0: Oh to Manila, and Alaska. The food director for Northwest Airlines says 25,000 meals will only last 3 months, and they've figured out that a passenger going from New York to Manila will cover about 1,000 miles with a food tray on his lap. That's almost like eating your way to China. The first plane to fly Northwest's Orient route started out July 15th. The wife of the Chinese ambassador came up to New York from Washington and christened the Douglas DC-4 the Shanghai. Others in the fleet of four-engine ships will carry the names of important cities along the way. The 40-hour trip from New York to Manila will fly the Great Circle route over the top of the world. From New York and Minneapolis, the planes will head out to Alaska and over the Aleutians. From there, down the North Pacific to Tokyo, then Shanghai and Manila. 3 times each week, the flight will be repeated as one of the great pioneering efforts in Northwest Airlines history. Fellows and girls, whether it be commercial or private flying, always remember America needs flyers. And now back to our story. Stopped by one of the airline mechanics who apparently knows something that will help them solve the mystery surrounding the Ace Flying Service, Hop and Tank promised to meet him at his room at 9 p.m. We find them now in the elevator of the building at 21 Washington Street on their way up to the fourth floor.
1: Boy, this crate is rickety.
2: Well, I hope we make it all right.
1: Better be worth coming all the way out here. Lucky we asked Paul and Craig how to go. We'd have got lost for sure.
2: Well, here we are. Open the gate, will you?
1: Go ahead.
2: No, thanks.
1: Hey, what's that?
2: Sounds like somebody going downstairs. Come on, sit right here, this way. Yeah, that must be... Hey, the door's open.
1: He's expecting us, ain't he? Do we walk in?
2: I better knock first.
1: No answer.
3: Hey, in there!
1: It's us!
2: Funny.
1: Let's go in.
3: Anybody home?
1: Room's empty.
2: Lights are on.
1: Holy cow, look.
2: Huh?
1: Behind that big chair. It's the grease monkey. Hop, he's dead.
0: His finger trembling, Tank points to a gruesome sight. To the body of the mechanic, sprawled on the floor, half hidden by a chair, 2 sightless eyes staring at the ceiling. So he did know something. Something he will never divulge. Gang, the riddle of the ghostly Avengers grows more exciting and puzzling with each new episode. So don't miss even one of them. Tune in and fly with Hop Harrigan, America's ace of the airwaves. So long, Hop. We'll be seeing you same time, same mutual station. Hop Harrigan is a transcribed copyrighted feature appearing in All American Comics magazine.

0: 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I'm crunching my polo, dear Liza, crunching.
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3: Special agent Z reporting for duty.
1: Agent Z, according to recent information, dangerous secret agents have been entering this country as refugees. Their method is simple. They find a poor immigrant whose money and goods have been confiscated and pay him well for his entry permit and passport. We are particularly interested in a master spy named René Braun. Our information is that he is now aboard an incoming liner posing as a refugee. I have arranged for you and your assistant, Miss Norwood, to be placed aboard the ship at sea tomorrow morning.

0: Early the next morning, Special Agent Z and his assistant, Patricia Norwood, were put aboard the incoming liner. Posing as immigration officials, they interviewed each of the refugees briefly. All seemed eager to talk. They were a brave people, facing their new life ahead with hope and courage. They were grateful, too, looking ahead to new opportunities in a land of freedom. Agent Z received the first hint that Rene Braun might be aboard.
1: Mr. Official, I'm glad to see you.
2: So you know who I am?
1: Yes, yes, you talked to one of my friends a few minutes ago.
2: Hmm.
1: Now, here are my papers. My name is Mendel, Aaron Mendel. Here is my passport.
2: Thank you. Well, this seems to be in order.
1: Soon we will land. I'm so anxious to see the cities. I've heard so much that the buildings are high, that there are churches, that anyone can go. The police do not even notice.
2: Yes, you'll find that all men can worship God as they like.
1: Oh, that seems wonderful. Is it not strange that it is not true in all countries? I cannot believe what I have seen these last few years. You cannot guess.
2: Yes, I think I know what you've been through, Mr. Mandel. Are you traveling alone?
1: Yes, yes, all alone, Mr. Official.
2: Mm-hmm. Your wife, your family, perhaps? You left them behind?
1: Yes. They are there.
2: Why? If you were able to get an entry permit, why couldn't you get one for your wife or the rest of your family?
1: It was impossible. You see, my sons are gone. Two of them. Perhaps they are in a concentration camp. Perhaps they are with Rebecca. I don't know, Mr. Official. My family is gone.
2: Rebecca is your wife?
1: She was my wife. She's dead. Not strong, she wasn't. And when the troops came, it was hard. We had not much to eat. Then she was beaten. Something she said, I don't know what, but my Rebecca was good. A good woman and a good mother. She wouldn't say a bad thing, but they beat her. And she died.
2: Well, I'm sorry, Mr. Mandel. I won't need to question you further. Your papers are in order. I'm convinced they're yours.
1: Mine?
2: Yes.
1: Then you know.
2: I know what?
1: Always it is not so. Some sell their papers. I've heard of it. Tell me, Mr. Official, how could a man, even a poor man, sell his right to come to a land of freedom?
2: Yeah, Mr. Mandel, if you know of anyone aboard this ship who is traveling on papers that are not his, it's your duty to tell me who he is.
1: I do not know of such a one, Mr. Official. But one night, just after we sailed, I hear someone say...
2: Yes?
1: I don't even know who. That a man had sold his papers and remained behind. I've studied the faces, but I cannot guess which one is traveling like that. If I knew... But enough. No more will I hate any man. Hate, I have left behind.

0: Agent Z and Pat went ahead with their questioning with renewed vigor. Were they on the right trail? Land had already been sighted when Pat began questioning the last woman on her list.
1: Your passport seems to be in order, Mrs. Brule. You're traveling alone?
2: Yes, but soon I will not be alone. See, there is land out the little window. My children are there. Grown up they are. I've not seen them in many years.
1: They're waiting for you?
2: Yes. This letter from my son, it came just before I went to the boat. Read it. See, it says they will meet me. My little son. He's grown up and has a wife and a home. I go with them. Oh, it is so hard to wait. Why doesn't the ship go faster? I want to have my son put his arms around my neck. I want to hear him say, Mama. Will we be there soon?
1: Yes, soon. Mrs. Brule, this letter, it's addressed to you and your husband. You have a husband.
2: Give me my letter.
1: Where is your husband, Mrs. Brule? Why isn't he with you?
2: He stayed behind, back there.
1: Why?
2: I don't know. I knew there would be trouble.
1: Mrs. Brule, I want the truth. Look out that porthole. Your children are waiting for you out there. Unless you tell me the truth, your landing may be held up.
2: No, no. You are a woman. You wouldn't keep me from seeing my son.
1: Oh, no. I'll do everything I can to see that you get into your son's arms as fast as possible. But you've got to tell me the truth. Did your husband sell his papers and passport?
2: You guessed.
1: He did then.
2: It was for me. I told him not to do it. I said there would be trouble, but he wanted me to come. They took all our money. We would have to stay back there, even though we had our papers. Then Andre sold his papers to send me to our children. Please, you must not condemn him. He did it for me. Back there he is. Maybe arrested now. He looks so old as the ship sailed, and crying like a baby. Don't say he's a bad man.
1: Is the man who brought his papers on this ship?
2: No, I cannot tell.
1: Mrs. Brule, you've got to answer my question.
2: I will be killed. Back there, my husband, my Andre, will be seized.
1: This government will see that nothing happens to you, or to your husband, if they can help it. Is the man who is traveling with his papers aboard?
2: Yes. Yes, I won't protect him. He is aboard. He's using my husband's name, but he is bad. He said when we landed, my son would have to help him. He is a spy. My son wouldn't spy against this new land that has been so good to him. You've got to believe that.
1: I do believe it. Remain in your cabin, Mrs. Brule. My superior may want to question you.

0: Pat reported to Agent Z at once. As the great ship pulled into its pier, Z located the spy who was traveling as a refugee. He'd already left his cabin and was at the rail, ready to be the first off the ship.
1: There he is at the rail, Pat. You stay on this side. I'm going to talk to him.
2: Mr. Brewer?
3: What do you want?
2: Immigration Service. I have talked with all other refugees aboard. Let me see your papers.
3: Yes, of course. Here's my passport.
2: Why weren't you in your cabin? All refugees had orders to remain in their cabins until questioned.
3: Well, I thought they meant after we landed. I came up here to watch the harbor boats.
2: I'm afraid you'll have to return to your cabin. I want to question you.
3: I'm not going back. I have a gun in my coat pocket. You try to take me back, I will kill you.
2: Your gun won't do you any good, Braun. This passport is worthless. Your picture wasn't here when this was stamped. Take your hand out of your pocket.
3: I'm going to jump over this rail and swim ashore. If you try to stop me, I'll kill you.
4: You'd better stand still, Rene Braun. I also have a gun.
3: Who are you? No. No, you won't take me.
1: Special Agent Z reporting, K-7. A spy, Rene Braun, was found aboard the ship you suspected. He was injured while being seized. He is now lodged in the prison hospital. No other spies were found aboard. This code book and these instructions were found on Rene's person. He was here to dynamite several great power plants. The case is closed.

No one knows how many spies and enemy aliens have entered the world's great democracies as refugees. Today, in spite of the many who need haven in the world's free nations, immigration authorities have to exercise extreme caution. Listen for my next story. This is K7 speaking.

0: Log entry, catch Scarlet Queen, Philip Kearney, master. Position, 123 degrees, 12 minutes west, 38 degrees, 15 minutes north. Gyro compass course, 168. Wind fresh, sky fair. Remarks, departed Tianjin, China, 2:30 a.m. Sailing delayed 12 hours due to imprisonment of officers and crew. Reason for imprisonment, the white cargo accident, Ah Sin. After a searing sunrise that I noticed the water over the side losing its clearness as it filled with the yellow mud of the Hun Ho River, sweeping out from the troubled valleys of Inner Mongolia. The Scarlet Queen limped into the current under power again, rudderless, bullet-scarred, and carrying in her hold $10,000 worth of ginseng roots, the cargo that had been the cause of all her wounds. I had my personal troubles, too, based on the same thing. Two passengers, one wrapped in sailcloth, dead from a bullet through his brain, the other, the woman who'd killed him. As we passed over the bar at Taku and swung up the Hun Ho toward Tianjin, the stream was jammed from bank to bank with the traffic of Chinese rivers, junk, barges, and refuse. Curious dark eyes struck us as we passed. Naked girl babies were held up to us for sale, and jabbered curses were thrown when we shook our heads. We inched up against the wash and flow of China. In spite of her slow, limping progress through the rabble of river craft, the Queen did her best to live up to her name. The scarlet figure under her bowsprit swung haughtily across the stern of a fish barge. A swell lifted her nose as she turned disdainfully away from it. But after she was secured to a dock, she seemed to lean wearily against the rope fenders we hung over the side for her. The crew was tired, too. The way I felt, that cargo of ginseng wasn't worth $10,000, pesos, or glass beads. All I wanted was to get rid of it and everything that went with it and sleep for about 72 hours. But that particular Tianjin day wasn't cut out for rest. A squad of Chinese military police marched around the corner of a building and was shouted to a halt on the dock. A stocky, bullet-headed Chinese colonel, dripping with gold braid, pounded up the gangway and came aboard.
1: You master of this ship?
0: Yeah, but I don't deserve the honor guard. What's it for?
1: You will speak only in answer to my question. You, your first officer, and your crew are under military arrest.
2: And so Mutual continues The Voyage of the Scarlet Queen, written by Gil Dowd and Bob Tallman, and starring Elliot Lewis. The Scarlet Queen, proudest ship to plow the seas, bound for uncharted adventure. Every week, a complete entry in the log. And every week, a league further in the strange voyage of the Scarlet Queen.
0: In 2 minutes flat, Chinese sentries were stationed at the wheel, the hawsers, and pacing the dock with rifles and fixed bayonets. Two of them prodded Gallagher and me into the cabin. And the colonel, flapping the palm of his hand with a riding crop for emphasis, went to work on it.
1: Your registry.
0: The Scarlet Queen, San Francisco, California, USA.
1: Your destination.
0: Look, colonel, what is all this?
1: Your destination.
0: No set destination. It's an island trading voyage.
1: Your cargo.
0: General trading cargo.
1: Your cargo.
0: Ginseng roots, number two hold.
1: I will see bill of lading. Pepper, no good. Fired by that woman.
0: You know the answers to all these questions. Why don't you come to the point?
1: You carry passenger?
0: Yeah, one.
1: So, you will leave just them with two.
0: When they're dead, they aren't passengers. They're cargo.
1: I will see dead one. Where is it?
0: Gallagher?
3: Huh?
0: Go get him. Bring him here.
3: Hey, wait a minute. I'm no morgue attendant. Let him carry his own stiffs.
0: Go get him, Red.
3: Okay, Skipper. That's your order, huh?
0: Yeah, you fathead, that's my order. Get out of here. Shove off.
1: Where is woman passenger?
0: In the cabin across the companion.
1: You will come.
0: Mm-hmm. She's in there.
4: No! Leave me alone.
1: What, mother? She's sick?
4: Fever?
5: Yeah, smallpox. You still want to go in?
4: You're to lie.
5: Screaming was natural enough, but the rest wasn't. Her clothes were torn, her face was scratched. She was cowering in a corner, and the look of horror on her face was directed toward me. She dragged herself across the cabin floor like a second row company of white cargo and clutched imploringly at the colonel's free hand. Her act was so bad that it was funny, but the colonel had never seen white cargo.
6: Please, you're a good and kind man. You're not letting him hurt me anymore. He killed my husband. He stole everything we had in the world, our ginseng. Now he tortures me to sign a ransom note.
4: Very sad American woman.
7: Oh, yeah. Very sad American woman. Saddest I ever saw.
1: You will not talk. Sit down to pick.
5: Okay, you've got the guns, but she's making a fool out of you. Are you a coolie? Does the woman rule your house?
1: Hey, silent.
4: Poor sad American lady. Do not kneel before humble Chinese. You are strong enough to stand on feet, poor sad American lady.
6: Yes. Yes, you have given me courage. I lean on your splendid strength, my colonel.
4: I will gladly save life of poor sad American lady molested in my city by her unworthy countryman. So forced to turn to a Chinese officer for chivalrous aid.
6: For as many years as I have before me, I will thank you 10,000 times each minute.
4: I am unworthy. One thank will be sufficient in this manner. You come to my headquarters. Their summoning scribe of English language newspaper China tell Hall's sad story of chivalrous aid.
6: It is as nothing. You will gain the military promotion you so richly deserve. I have powerful friends in Nanking.
4: You have powerful cargo here, Tianjin. $10,000 for a sad American lady.
6: Your greed is as great as your chivalry.
4: It matched only by your thanks. Well, for a sad lady. I laugh too, Captain Carney.
5: Yeah, how about laughing some of these guns off my ship?
4: Oh, no. I not laugh loud enough for that. I laugh because gold and thanks of poor, sad American lady will buy many bowls of rice for empty bellies in my village. I laugh because cost so little. Only two lives. Yours, Captain Carney. Your first officer.
5: You make good sense up to a point, Colonel, but you're taking a pretty long chance executing a couple of American nationals.
4: We are only honoring requests from your own people in Korea to hold you for extradition because of dead woman in ginseng. You will be shot while trying to escape.
5: Colonel's bodyguards hustled my seaman and me across the gangway and into a lend-lease ambulance fitted out with bars. The storm broke over Tianjin. I took a long last look at the Queen as we pulled out. A sudden squall swept down the river and across her bow. She shivered a little, tugged at her moorings. No one has ever really been in jail until they've made the Chinese variety. Alcatraz is a Sunday school summer camp in comparison to Tianjin's. The place is sewerless, and the wind moving heavily in from the dumping ground near the river never lets you forget it. I hope my crew is faring better than I was. I was shoved into a cell that had been died in more than once, and left to examine what I could see of my future, which wasn't much. I was pinning all my hopes on one possibility, that Gallagher had caught my cue to shove off and had gone over the side into the river when he left the cabin. I finally gave up worrying about it and stretched out on a stinking, rat-chewed reed mat in the corner of my cell and fell asleep. When I woke up, I didn't know whether it was day or night, and I didn't care. Day or night, the place would smell the same. Then I heard the door at the end of the long corridor close. Something that sounded like a woman's footsteps. As they drew nearer, I heard the rustle of heavy silk. A strong odor of jasmine crept into my cell. As the key turned in the lock, I braced myself for Alice, probably playing the part of the dragon lady. The door swung open. The first thing that came in was a blast of perfume that lifted me to my feet. Then a small flickering lantern held aloft by a delicately dimpled hand. The brocade-wrapped mountain of flesh behind it had a face with small, childlike features that were almost lost in the billowing fat that surrounded them. He looked Chinese, but he sounded like Charles Lawton.
8: Well, now that I've seen you, I don't wonder that she's half out of her mind.
5: Who are you, Stinky?
8: Yes, how true. I always put on an extra dash of scent when my business brings me into this foul penal institution, which is rather oftener than I would care to admit.
5: Hmm? What are you, the little bail bond broker or something?
8: Among other things, yes. In this instance, as you see, I am carrying a lantern. Like Diogenes, I am looking for an honest man. And you know why?
5: Tell me anyway.
8: Because, quite frankly, sir, I myself am a most untrustworthy person. I advise you to remember that in our future dealings.
5: We do have dealings, is that right?
8: We do indeed, sir, but I suggest we discuss them in more pleasant surroundings. By the way, did I tell you my name? Ah Sin. I believe it has quite another meaning in English. Shall we go, sir?
5: I followed him up the long corridor, reeling in the backwash of jasmine that swirled out in his wake. The door of the cell block swung open, and he trotted out through the jailer's office, nodding benevolently at the guard, who bowed from the waist and accepted the lantern from the dimpled hand. We jogged on out to the street without slackening pace. A mob of beggars raised a clamor as Ah Sin appeared. He pulled from his robe a huge silk purse hanging at his waist and reached into it. Still on the run, he flooded his hands in and out of the purse, and a continuous shower of small brass coins fell into the street on either side of us. The crowd parted like the Red Sea. And I saw the finishing touch. A Rolls-Royce town car waited at the curb.
8: After you, sir?
5: Yeah, thanks.

0: What am I supposed to do now?
1: Ask you where we're going?
2: Well, my dear fellow, you are at liberty to go any place you like.
0: Well, then I'd like to get back to my ship.
2: Very well. If you can find it.
0: What do you mean? What happened to it?
2: I've had it moved.
0: Hey, wait a minute. Who told you you could move my ship?
2: Now, please, sir, don't excite yourself. Your ship is quite safe.
0: Yeah, I'll believe that when I'm on her decks and out of here.
2: You will be, one way or another.
0: Now you said something over that colonel's dead body. And maybe yours, too.
2: Well, we must all die sometime. But how appropriate that you should mention the colonel. He met with an unfortunate accident an hour ago. He fell down and cut his throat.
3: Outside Tientsin, the limousine turned away from the river and climbed into the hills. We rolled through the gates of a high-walled estate and stopped in front of a pink stucco western-style mansion. Inside, we dog-trotted through a series of huge rooms and into a small, chromium-fitted bar overlooking Ah Sin's terraced Chinese gardens and the city and the rising Hun Ho far below. I didn't waste any time on the view. Alice was sitting on one end of a couch, and sprawled out on the rest of it was a sandy-haired white man. He was cleaning a Frontier model Colt.
4: Well, see, you didn't have no trouble rounding him up, Ah Sin.
5: Phil, darling. Thank heaven you're all
0: right. Well, if it isn't the poor, sad American lady. Where'd you find her, Ah Sin?
2: I would say she's quite easy to find, wouldn't you? And this gentleman is my confidential secretary, Mr. Mangan.
4: Howdy, Captain.
0: Yeah, all right. We're all here. Let's have it, huh, Ah Sin?
2: Oh, yes, indeed. Alice, would you make your friend comfortable? Fetch him a Ricky Splash?
0: Never mind the splash. Bring the bottle.
2: Well, sir, as you say, here it is. I am a merchant.
0: Mm-hmm.
2: I deal in a little bit of everything. A jack of all trades, you might say. Plantations in the islands, curling, trade in general. I find it worthwhile to keep tabs on my competitors.
0: Mm-hmm.
2: While doing so yesterday, I intercepted a cable addressed to Mr. Kang of Shanghai and signed by your chief officer, Mr. Gallagher.
0: Huh? You're quite an operator.
2: Thank you. To continue.
0: Please do.
2: I happen to know that Mr. Kang is a very penurious man. Since Mr. Gallagher demanded, not requested, assistance from him, I assume that you are in a position to put him in the way of a rather handsome profit.
0: Huh?
2: I thereby took immediate steps to obtain your release from prison. I did not know then the true nature of your enterprise.
0: I don't get this.
2: You will. Because, you see, quite by coincidence, this lovely young lady approached my confidential secretary, and so impressed was he by what she had to tell him that he brought her directly to me.
0: Uh-huh.
2: She advises us that the voyage of your Scarlet Queen is being financed by Kang and Company to recover a treasure of very considerable value.
0: Really?
2: What was the figure, Mangan?
4: $10 million. And you can take off that poker face, Corny. We ain't trying to horn in on you. Our Sin's got a real business proposition. You just listen, man.
2: Very concisely put, Mr. Mangan. To continue.
0: Yes.
2: I am also aware that a new syndicate, headed by a Portuguese gentleman, Mr. Constantino, is interested. I have contacted both Mr. Kang and Mr. Constantino and have received their replies. To wit, Mr. Kang offers $5,000 ransom for you and will reimburse me for the expenses involved of getting rid of that troublesome colonel.
0: Mm-hmm.
2: Mr. Constantino, on the other hand, has offered me $10,000 cash to release you into the custody of one of his agents. So, here you find me on the horns of a dilemma.
0: $10,000 against $5,000. What are you waiting for?
2: Well, sir, there is still another possibility.
0: Huh?
2: If you and I were to go in together on a full partnership basis, I remind you, forgetting both Mr. Kang and Mr. Constantino. Well, Mr. Carney.
0: I'll make it easy for you, Austin. The answer's no.
2: Why?
0: Because there's something wrong with your story. Alice here never knew anything about the voyage of the Scarlet Queen until one of you told her.
2: Well, what about it, Mangan?
4: He's bluffing.
2: Yes, of course. Is that right, Mr. Carney?
0: I'm not bluffing.
2: Alice?
5: He's not being truthful. He made violent love to me on his ship. He told me everything.
2: He did, eh? Well, Mr. Carney, majority rules.
4: Don't rush him, Austin. He'll come around. Let him sleep on.
2: Whatever you say, Mr. Mangan. The servant will show you to your room, Mr. Carney.
0: I followed the silent poker-faced boy out of the room and up to the second floor. He unlocked the door of the room and padded back down the hall without opening it, as if he was scared of something inside. I opened the door, saw what it was.
3: The room looked like a typhoon had hit it. Every stick of furniture was broken, and the floor was strewn with fragments of crockery. In the middle of the mess, with a bedpost clutched in his hand like a club, stood my chief mate, Red Gallagher.
6: Oh, it's you, Skipper. I was expecting that hunk of perfume blubber that had me locked in here. How'd you find me?
3: I didn't find you, Red. I was brought here myself.
6: Did they tell you I was here?
3: No.
6: Well, they told me you were. That's why I came.
3: Well, I'm here now. How is that out?
7: What? Yeah, I'm a lot of help. Now we're both locked.
6: Go on. Break up some furniture, Skipper. It'll make you feel better. I was saving a couple of tables, but go ahead. You can have them.
3: I didn't get to the furniture breaking stage for a couple of hours. Then Gallagher took one of the tables and I took the other. Then we pulled the mattress out from under the pile of lumber in the middle of the room and stretched out on it. It was better than the Tianjin jail, a lot better. I went right to sleep. When I woke up this time, I knew it was after dark. I could see stars through the window grill. But except for that, I might have been back on the reed mat in my jail cell. The footsteps were the same. As they came closer, the rustle of silk, the smell of perfume. This time I was ready for our sin. Behind the door was Gallagher's club.
5: No, don't!
3: Okay, calm down. I thought you were somebody else.
5: Then you mean you aren't angry with me?
3: No, I mean I can't knock your brains out because you haven't got it.
5: Listen, my darling, I know a way out of here.
3: Yeah, answer what this time?
5: Please, you must believe me. I had to act the way I did. Don't you see how it's worked out?
3: Yeah, you're a great little politician, Gorgeous. You stand on your record. You really do.
5: Look, I came here to sell the Yin thing so I could get you out of jail. But Mangan had this plan. He works for Constantino on the side, but Ah Sing doesn't know it.
3: What?
5: He said if I'd tell that story about the treasure to Ah Sing, he promised he'd get you out of jail. I don't know why it worked, but it did. Doesn't make any sense, does it?
3: It's the first thing I've heard you say that does make sense.
5: Darling, we haven't got much time. I found out where the Scarlet Queen is and the repairs are all done.
3: Huh?
5: Ah Sin smoked three pipes after dinner, so we won't have to worry about him. Mangan is out and won't be back until after midnight. And I've bribed the chauffeur to drive us into town. The car's waiting now. Where's Red?
3: He's asleep. I'll wake him.
6: I'm awake, Skipper. I've been listening to that yarn, too.
3: You believe it?
6: No, do you?
3: No, but it's a way out. Think we should take...
6: No. But let's go.

0: story's okay so far, Skipper.
1: Yeah, so far.
2: What do I have to do to convince her? I said I'd bring you to the Scarlet Queen, and there she is.
1: Yeah, with a light in her cabin. Come on, gorgeous, introduce us to your friends.
2: No, wait. Still don't go in there. I don't know. I can't go through with it, please.
1: Get out of the way, gorgeous. What are you pulling now?
2: Please, sir, I mean it. Don't open that door.
1: Get away from me.
2: Bill! Bill, don't go! He's going to...
3: Come right on in, boys. Meet my buddies. This here's Charlie Lee. The poor one over yonder is his brother.
1: Get the introduction.
3: Anything you say. Charlie, get a hold of Miss Alice here and throw over the side. Leave she here. Have yourself a chair, Kevin.
1: Thanks. You're in my chair. I'll stand out.
3: There ain't nothing to that thinking better while you're on your feet. Take me. I've done some of my best shooting from an easy chair.
1: Yeah, women in the back.
3: Your mate looks like he's fixing to jump me. Better tell him to step down.
1: Take it easy, Rat. She took that slug for you, Skipper. She pushed you out of the way. You're gonna stand here and take this.
3: Let go, Rat. I figured you right, didn't I, Corny? There ain't nobody like a Yankee ship captain to put business first.
1: That's right, Mankin. What's your proposition?
3: Well, first thing, you're going to sit down and write a little old letter to Mr. King. You're going to tell him that you're signing on a new chief mate.
1: Ah, the berth is yours. I'm fed up with it.
3: Mind your manners. As I was saying, Captain, a new chief mate, and you're plumb fed up with the drunks in your crew, so you're fixing to sign on some nice, dirty Chinese things.
1: What for?
3: I don't want to throw no surprise at that Mr. King when he comes aboard at Shanghai, do I?
1: What do you think he'll do? Kidnap him?
3: What's the matter with that? Ain't nobody understands ransom money like the Chinese folks. Time he gets through visiting old Mr. Constantino down south in Hong Kong, why, he might even talk.
4: Mr. Manger.
3: What's eating on you?
4: Charlie, he go out to turn Eddie. He not come back.
3: Well, you churn head, go look.
4: Yes, Mr. Manger.
3: Well, Captain Corny, what you think about my little old scheme?
1: I think it's funny.
3: Well, shall we try it then, just for laughs? Why, me and you...
4: No!
3: Stay right where you're at.
4: No!
5: Don't find nothing. You find out I've got eyes in the back of my head.
1: Now, Skipper, get ready. Let's go.

0: him straightened up. The gun dropped from his hand and he staggered back into the cabin. He spun slowly around. He pitched forward on his face. As he went down, I saw what had happened. Like the colonel, he had met with an accident. He had fallen down and cut his throat.
1: Another accident. Oh, I say, it's my secretary, Mr. Mankin. Oh, poor chap.
2: Yeah. Don't go all to pieces now.
1: Oh, I shall miss him. I really shall. He was so colorful.
2: Ah, Sin, you're an old scoundrel. What are you doing here?
1: Yes. But first, a word of caution. I have not come alone.
2: Oh, yeah, I sense that from the way people have been dropping dead around here.
1: But Mankin bled such a lot, so untidy. And in your cabin, too. The debris. Take it. Out, out.
2: Okay, Stinky, it's your play again.
1: The game is over. I'm merely picking up my tricks.
2: What's the score?
1: I've had my losses, but, you know, I like you, Captain Carney, and you too, Mr. Gallagher, even though you did break up all the furniture in my guest bedroom. I wish Chippendale very hard to replace.
3: Ah, forget it. I just lost my temper.
1: But, you see, I have had my losses, and were I to emerge from these various dealings without a profit, I should lose face because I am a very successful merchant. If you could see your way clear... Even $1,000?
2: Look, we're working men. We don't have $1,000 to spend on your face.
1: Well, then, any little token, some trading goods, perhaps.
2: I need everything I have. If you'd found us before that colonel did, we might have made a deal.
1: Ah, indeed. What do you mean?
2: Well, he confiscated the cargo ginseng.
1: And if you had it, you would be willing to hand it over to me as payment for your safe passage?
3: Brother, you could have it in wealth.
1: And those would have been your sentiments, too, Captain Carney?
2: Exactly.
1: Thought you would understand since your ship has been here in my repair yard.
2: I understand less every minute.
1: Well, I had the ginseng put into my warehouse this afternoon, and since you've agreed that if you had it, you would gladly pay it for your clearance, I consider the matter closed. I've made my profit, my face is saved, and you may leave with my blessings. As soon as I obtain the release of your crew from that wretched prison. But I will drench myself with jasmine, never fear.
2: My crewmen were all aboard, smelling faintly of jasmine and shells. Without even waiting for dawn, we cast off from the dock and swung out into the sullen current of the Han Ho. The eastern sky had brightened slightly by the time we crossed the Taku Bar, and the tops of the swells were shining in the faint light as we moved out into the yellow sea. Then the sunrise and the first morning westerly came at the same time, and I cut the motor.
3: Taking us into
4: Shanghai.
3: That isn't what I mean, and you know it.
4: Expecting trouble, Red?
3: On this trip, how can you miss? Drink, skipper.
4: A little early, but after you, mate. After you.

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1: 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They peel them with their metal knives. 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
1: 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They peel them with their metal knives. Boil them for 20 of their minutes. 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

0: 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If you stop eating bird-eye beef burgers and eat these cheap ones...
1: All right.
0: ...you'll save Mum enough money to buy me a Leeds United tracksuit.
1: Fantastic.
0: I mean, they look the same, don't they?
1: Might look the same, but they don't taste the same.
0: You can't tell the difference.
1: Well, I can. The cheap one's yours.
2: Bird's-eye. Somehow other beef burgers just don't taste the same.
3: You know, cats have minds of their own. That's why we love them. They really do know what they like. Tibby. Tibby the meat lover. And now he's easy to please with Kitty Cat meat and liver dinner. All the meat he loves and tasty liver too. It might have been cooked specially for him. And Tabby, she's happier than ever. She likes both the Kitty Cat dinners.
2: Now from Kitty Cat. 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

0: Captain Morgan is firmly convinced that Hunter has taken the Aztec necklet and is in hiding together with Dolores and Kitty. He, of course, has no idea that Hunter has been arrested as an escaped convict and sent to the swamps. Nor does he know that Dolores, aided by Dietz, has taken the necklet, and that she is in hiding with Kitty, who has been kidnapped by Dietz. Dietz returns to the stone hut to tell Dolores that Morgan is sailing in 2 days' time. And as this is before a ship is due to take Dolores back to Cuba, together with Dietz and Kitty, she tells him he will have to desert the Flying Gull at the last moment. Jeffrey Hunter, working in the swamps, saves the life of a Negro named Hero. Late that same night, he tells Jeffrey that he has plans for escape and asks Jeffrey to join him.
1: Escape? But how could one escape from this hell?
2: You just keep your voice down. I knows what I'm talking about.
3: But how could such a thing be possible?
2: This is the only place we can talk, boss. You see, the other men, they's all asleep. Asleep in the sleep of exhaustion. In the morning, they'll be roused from their sleep with whips. They won't stir all the years. This is the only time we can talk.
3: All right. Let's hear what it's all about. How are we going to escape?
2: I made up my mind to get away from here some time ago. And just 2 days ago, I got into the workshop and stole a file. I've been working on my fetters. They's almost filed right through right now. Just a couple more strokes and they'll come apart. But I've not done that. I'm waiting, just in case someone discovers the fetters are broken.
3: What about me?
2: I's gonna work on your fetters tonight, and so have them just like mine in the morning.
3: All right. Well, we get out of our fetters. What then? There'll be a human cry set up after us. Where can two fugitives hide?
2: I have that all worked out, too. You knows how I came to be here working in the swamps?
3: You must be an escaped slave.
2: Yes. I ran away from a plantation. I reckoned I knew a safe place where I could hide.
3: But it was not as safe as you thought. Those places never are. So what guarantee have we got that we won't be found before we reach Port Royal?
2: The hiding place was all right. It was just my foolishness that made me be caught. I was hiding in this place for a long while. I became overconfident. Thought the hunt must be over for me. So I went out onto the highway. They saw me and caught me. But I never told them where I'd been hiding all that time. They don't know my hiding place. It's as good still to hide.
3: Where is it?
2: It ain't so very far from here. As a matter of fact, it's just at the top of the hill. Just before you start to go down to the swamps, it's an old stone hut.
3: Oh, a stone hut would be useless.
2: No, sir. I reckon there ain't nobody that remembers that place. I found it quite by accident. It's covered with moss and green vines. Unless you get right up close to it, you'd think it was part of the jungle. Anyhow, I stayed there quite safe for 10 days. No one came there, and they was all looking for me. It wasn't until I went out onto the road that I was caught. My own foolishness caught it all.
3: Then if we could escape and get to there and stay in hiding until the pursuit has passed, we could make our way to Port Royal. You have heard of Captain Henry Morgan?
2: I sure has.
3: Captain Morgan and I are friends. If we could get to Port Royal and get aboard the Flying Gull, he would protect us. He's sailing very soon. We'd be away from Jamaica and out into safety.
2: It seems as though your being here is an act of providence. I would have had to stay in hiding for the rest of my life. But now, with your help, we can get to the hiding place, get to Port Royal, and then get away for good, eh?
3: Yes. Hero, I believe we could. What's that?
2: Them is bloodhounds for tracking down the men what think they can get away.
3: Bloodhounds? And that rather dashes all our hopes of escape, doesn't it?
2: I thought of that, too. We will have to wait for the right time to get away.
3: There's no right time when there are bloodhounds on our trail.
2: But there is. We get mighty lot of rain round this place. And when it rains, the thunder comes and the water comes down in torrents. That track up the hill there comes down like a river. The water rushes down and no bloodhounds could follow that track then.
3: I see. Then you're only waiting for a night when there's a thunderstorm so you can make your escape.
2: Sure, boss. That's what I'm doing. I'll trick the hounds.
3: Then you better go down on your knees and pray very hard that we have a thunderstorm very soon. Because Captain Morgan is sailing before long, and if we don't reach him before he sails, it's going to be too bad for us.
2: Don't worry. We'll have one before long. Every night, before I come in here, I takes a look at the sky to see if it's coming. It'll be here soon.
3: And whereabouts is this hut which you say can't be seen from the track? Are you sure it can't be seen by a casual passerby?
2: I certain it can't. From the hut, I'd watch the men coming down that track. Not one of them had any idea that there was a

0: I certain it can't. From the hut, I'd watched the men coming down that track. Not one of them had any idea that there was a hut there. Now, if luck comes our way, I might be able to show you just where it is.
1: Can you see it from the swamp?
0: No, sir. Tomorrow is provision day. They bring the provisions up from Port Royal to the top of the hill. A party of convicts and slaves have to go up there and bring the goods back. If our luck holds, maybe you and me will be sent in the party, huh? Then maybe I can show you where the hut is.
2: All right. Let's hope our luck does hold.
0: Now, Jeffrey, you'd better try to get some sleep. Maybe now you'll be better after I told you this news.
2: Maybe I will. Though I'm worried. I'm beginning to fear that someone I relied upon has let me down.
0: You need not worry about Hero like that. I's your friend for life. Now you get some sleep. I's going to work on these fetters for a while with my file.

0: I am going mad. I cannot stand being cooped up in this hut much longer.
1: Sure, and it's a pity about you. You're here by your own free will. And what about me? Why, I've not even the use of my hands.
0: And you're not going to get the use of them either.
1: Why will you not tell me who you really are? All I know is that you must be some Spanish spy.
0: I am not in the mood to talk about myself. Oh, I feel stifled in this hut. Why must I stay here? Surely it must be safe for me to go for a little walk to see the sky above me and the green trees around me. That is what I will do. I will go for a little walk. But don't worry. I will be back. But before I go, I will first of all bind your feet and gag your mouth.

0: Jeffrey, you help me lift this barrel, will you?
1: Yes, Hero, of course. Let me take this end of it.
0: Well, he was coming up the track. Did you see the hat?
2: No, and I looked hard for it.
0: I told you couldn't see it. It looks just like the trees. It passed quite close to it, too.
2: Couldn't we slip away now and hide there?
0: It wouldn't be any good doing that now, Jeffrey. When we return to the swamp, the overseer calls a muster. He would soon know that we was missing. And every niche around here be so thoroughly searched that the hut would be discovered. We will have to wait until one night and get a good start. Then they think we travel miles.
2: Yes. Yes, you're quite right.
0: But I tell you what we might do. Maybe we could slip away and have a close look at it.
2: How could we do that?
0: You watch the overseer. He goes down in a very short while and talks to the other men who come from Port Royal. They talk about the happenings in Port Royal, and he forget about us people. He don't watch us too closely. He knows we can't go far.
2: But the others who are working here might see us go.
0: I tell you what we'll do. We'll carry this barrel right over to the edge of the jungle there and slip through as soon as his back's turned. Look, look, he's gone over there now. We can go and see the hut and be back in 5 minutes before we're missed. And then we won't get any punishment.
2: I'll take the risk if you will.
0: All right. All the other workers seem occupied in what they're doing. No one's watching us. The overseer's down talking to the men. Let's put the barrel down here and quietly fade into the jungle.

0: there in front of me.
1: Unless you got within 2 feet of it, you would never know it was a hideaway. It's a perfect hideaway.
0: There's a window there, too. Let's in plenty of light. I reckon we're the only ones who knows about that hut. I doubt if anybody living in Jamaica ever remembers it. Come on now. We'll have to get back.
1: Wait a minute. Let's have a look in the window and see what it's like inside.
0: There's nothing to see. Just a bare room. Ain't been anybody there since I left it.
1: But you're wrong, you know. Somebody's there.
0: What?
1: Here on the floor. Looks to me like a woman.
0: A woman in there? Oh, that's your imagination.
1: No, it isn't. It's too dark to see clearly, but there's something about that figure looks familiar. Why, I believe the woman is bound and gagged. And it's impossible, but Hero, how do I get into this place?
0: The door's right here, but we should be getting back.
1: You wait here, Hero. And give me the alarm if anybody comes. It couldn't be, but it is.

0: Kitty, what are you doing here? Wait till I take the gag from your mouth. Kitty, what does this mean?
1: It's you, Jeffrey. I'm not dreaming, am I? Oh, and how can you ever speak to me?
0: It doesn't matter about that. Why are you here? Tell me why.
1: It's Diaz and that woman. They've been holding me prisoner. They're going to take me away to some Spanish possession. Oh, Jeffrey, help me, please.
0: What woman are you talking about, Kitty?
1: The night that I betrayed you, after the men had taken you away, Diaz and this woman, they were there. Diaz put the Aztec necklace around my neck. He made me wear it in the Dolphin Tavern. And then early in the morning, just at dawn, he came back and throttled me into unconsciousness. And when I came to, I was here in this hut, tied up, and with this woman. The woman who was masquerading as Sir Thomas's kinswoman. Jeffrey, she's a Spanish spy, and they found her out, and she had to run away. And that's why she's here with me hiding. She's gone out for a walk now, but she'll be back.
0: That woman is a Spanish spy, but she knows all Captain Morgan's plans. You say she's going back to a Spanish possession?
1: Yes, she and Diaz, and they're taking me, too.
2: Master Jeffrey, hurry, hurry, there's someone coming through the trees.
3: Things are moving to a climax for Jeffrey. Will he be able to rescue Kitty and give warning to Captain Morgan? 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
6: Presenting the transcription feature, Superman.
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8: It's a plane.
6: It's Superman. And now, Superman, mighty visitor from the destroyed planet Krypton, whose strength knows no limits, more powerful than a locomotive, faster than a speeding bullet, Superman, who has pledged himself to devote his life to helping the weak and needy, to fight for truth and justice. Superman, who in his everyday guise is Mild Clark Kent, reporter for the Daily Planet newspaper. When we last saw Superman, he was waging a one-man war against Jip Denelli, a petty racketeer who has been collecting weekly protection payments from the small shopkeepers. Among them was Mrs. Olson, the mother of Jimmy Olson, a Daily Planet copy boy. Tracking Denelli to his hideout, Superman gave him a thrashing and got from him the $120 Mrs. Olson had paid his collector, warning the racketeer that if he tried his racket again, worse would happen. But the moment Superman left, Denelli sought revenge and sent two of his henchmen to Mrs. Olson's candy store. Meanwhile, unaware of Superman's visit to Denelli's hangout, Jimmy and his mother are still in the store. Mrs. Olson is crying softly. Listen.
9: Oh, Mom, please don't cry. The only reason I told Mr. Kent about it was so that you wouldn't have to pay that crook Denelli $20 a week. Please, Mom.
10: Oh, no, Jimmy. But you shouldn't have told anyone. I begged you not to.
9: But, gee, Mom, how did I know Clark Kent was going to just stand there and let that collector knock him down? I thought he could fight.
10: No, fighting will only make matters worse. Oh, there's only one thing left for me to do. Close up the store and...
9: Mom, look. He's coming across the street.
10: Who, Jimmy?
9: Mr. Kent, look.
11: You probably didn't expect me back, did you?
10: Mr. Kent, I don't want to appear ungrateful. I know you mean well, but I don't want any trouble with those gangsters. Oh, please don't stir up trouble.
11: I'm not stirring up anything, Mrs. Olson. I just have some good news. Here's the $120 Denelli's collector took from you. And I don't think he'll bother you again.
10: Mr. Kent,
9: jumping Jiminy.
11: Now, the next thing to do is to expose Denelli on the front page of the Daily Planet. And, if possible, run him out of the city.
10: Mr. Kent, where did you get this money?
11: Well, never mind where I got it. It's yours, every penny of it.
9: Did you get it from Denelli?
11: Jimmy, a good newspaper man never reveals secrets.
9: If you did get it from Denelli, Mr. Kent, you're Superman.
11: Hardly, Jimmy. Not Superman.
10: Why, Mr. Kent, I can't believe it. It seems like a dream getting the money back. And you say they won't bother me anymore? Well, that means I can keep the store.
11: That's just what it means. Well, I guess I'll run along now. Get down bright and early in the morning, Jimmy. You can help me write the story. We'll splash it across the front page.
9: I sure will, Mr. Kent.
11: All right.
10: Good night, Mr. Kent. And, oh, thank you so much.
11: Oh, good night, Mrs. Olson.
10: Good night,
11: Jimmy.
6: But even as Clark Kent departs, a black sedan pulls up at the curb opposite Mrs. Olson's little candy store.
12: Okay, Tony, cut the motor.
13: Right. That the place, Spike?
12: Yeah, we're lucky. They're still there. The kid and his old lady. What time is it?
13: 9:30.
12: They'll be closing up soon, though. Now, listen. What we do is this. When they come out, we follow them, you see? There's too many lights on this street.
13: Where do we follow them to?
12: They'll turn in on a side street where it's darker.
13: What are you going to do?
12: Get out of the car and follow them. Jip said to teach him, but don't pay the squeal.
13: I don't like fooling with kids and dames.
12: Well, me neither, but they got it coming to them. Tipping off a reporter. Hey, look.
13: Huh?
12: They're putting out the lights. See, they're closing up. Keep low.
13: They're coming out of the store. You sure that's them?
12: Yeah, the kid's redheaded. Now let them get a block ahead of us.
13: Okay. Keep an eye peeled for cops, Mike.
12: Yeah, come on. Pile out now. Let's go. Not so fast. I said to keep a block behind them.
13: All right, all right. You don't have to get so jittery.
12: Who's jittery?
13: You are. Wait a minute. They're turning to 2nd Street. That block is plenty dark.
12: Easy, easy.
13: There they are, up ahead, on the left side of the street. All right now. Say when.
12: Not yet, not yet.
13: Spike, there's a police car coming up.
12: All right, duck in this doorway. Come on.
13: They're after us.
12: Chop.
13: Boy, oh boy, I sure thought them bulls met a pinch, Mike.
12: Now who's jittery? Hey, where's that kid and his old lady? Come on, let's get going.
13: I see him in the middle of the block.
12: Come on, now. Hey, you, come here.
0: Hey, let go of me.
12: That's what I teach your old lady, something about squealing.
0: You leave that boy alone. Help! Help!
12: Screaming ain't going to help you, sister. Come here, you brat. I'll fix you. Not before I fix you.
13: Oh, what hit me?
12: I hit you, and there's more where that came from. Ellie thought I was fooling, did he? Well, I'll show you I'm not.
8: Tony, beat it. It's a big guy. He's crazy. Beat it.
12: Go ahead. Run for your lives. Too bad I can't follow you through the streets, but I know where to find you and your boss in case I want you. Now, I'd better see what happened to the Olsons as Clark Kent.
11: Jimmy, you all right?
9: Mr. Kent. Where'd you come from?
11: When I walked out of your store, I saw that car stop, and it looked suspicious, so I followed it. Jimmy, your mother's fainted.
9: She got scared when the man went to hit me.
11: Where do you live, Jimmy?
9: The next house.
11: I'll carry your mother up. There we are. All right, lead the way.
9: Gee, Mr. Kent, it was lucky you came along.
11: Yeah.
9: That guy was all set to hit me.
11: Did you recognize him? Who was he?
9: He was Denelli's collector.
11: Oh.
9: I couldn't see his face, but I knew his voice, though. This door here.
11: Okay.
9: I'll turn on the light.
11: Oh, that's fine. There we are. I should be comfortable on this couch. Get some cold water and a towel, Jimmy.
9: Okay, won't take a second, Mr. Kent.
11: Lucky kid. Not a whimper out of him. Any other kid would have been frightened stiff.
9: Here you are, Mr. Kent.
11: Oh, good.
9: Is my mother all right?
11: Well, she will be in a moment. There, she's coming around.
10: Jimmy, where are you?
9: Right here, Mom. I'm okay. Mr. Kent saved us.
10: Mr. Kent, I didn't see you.
11: I'm terribly sorry this had to happen, Mrs. Olson. I never dreamed Denelli would try to pull anything after the talk I had with him.
10: Oh, Mr. Kent, it was horrible. That man grabbing Jimmy.
11: No, don't you think about it. Just get some rest. I've got to get back to the office and see Mr. White. We'll splash this story across the front page. I'll tell you what I'll do. I'll have Lois Lane come over and spend a few hours with you. She'll be company for you, Mrs. Olson.
10: Oh, it isn't necessary, Mr. Kent. I'll be all right.
11: Oh, Lois won't mind. Where's my hat, Jimmy?
9: Right here, Mr. Kent.
11: Good night, Mrs. Olson. You can show me to the door, Jimmy.
10: Good night, and thank you.
11: No, not at all. Now, Jimmy, don't let your mother get up for a while, eh?
9: Mr. Kent, did you really chase those gangsters away?
11: I suppose so, Jimmy. Why, what makes you ask?
9: I thought I saw a man in a red cape, flying, sort of.
11: You're tired, Jimmy. You better get some rest, too. I'll see you in the morning.
9: Okay.
11: Bye.
9: Goodbye.
12: Oh, thought he saw a man in a red cape flying, eh? I've got to be careful. Too many people are seeing me as Superman. But there's one person who's going to see me and not like it so much. Jip Denelli. Tomorrow I'll clean his place out and make certain he leaves town. For good. Or my name isn't Superman.
6: But even as Clark Kent utters the threat, the long black sedan pulls up in front of Jip Nanelli's headquarters on the far side of town, and Spike gets out hurriedly. A moment later, he enters Nanelli's private office.
14: Well?
15: Boss, I hate to tell you, but we had trouble.
14: What do you mean?
15: Well, everything worked like a top. We trailed the kid and his old lady to a dark side street.
14: Go on.
15: Well, Tony pulled over at the curve and hopped out to grab me, you see. I had a grip on the kid when a guy came out of nowhere and clipped me.
14: Who was it?
15: I don't know. It was a big guy with an awful wallop. Before I could make a move, he let me have it.
14: What happened?
15: Well, I ran for the car and we got away just in time.
14: Did he follow you?
15: No, we cut over at the river and doubled back. Nobody followed.
14: Was the guy who clipped you that reporter, Clark Kent?
15: Him? I don't know, Jip. This guy was big, awful big.
14: Sounds like Kent's behind this. You say he worked for the Daily Planet?
15: Yeah, that's what he said.
14: The Olsen kid works for the Planet, too.
15: So what?
14: I got an idea. Maybe a good one. Hand me that telephone book.
15: Okay. What's up, Chip?
14: You'll see. Here it is. Mrs. Henry Olsen. Store, residence. Logan 6251. Operator, get me Logan 6251.
15: Hey, what you calling her for, Chip?
14: You'll see.
16: Hello?
14: Hello, Jimmy? This is Clark Kent.
16: Mr. Kent? Gee, your voice sounds funny.
14: Must be something wrong with the phone connection. Listen, Jimmy, I haven't got much time. I've got to see you right away.
16: But you just left my house a little while ago, Mr. Kent.
14: Yeah, I know. Something came up. I need your help. It's about Donnelly. Can you meet me at the corner of Spruce and 2nd Street in 10 minutes?
16: Gee, Mr. Kent, I don't want to leave Mom. She's asleep now. Miss Lane just got here.
14: Who?
16: Lois Lane.
14: Oh, sure. Bring her along. It's newspaper business.
16: All right, Mr. Kent. I'll be there with Miss Lane.
14: Good. See you in 10 minutes. If that's not luck, I don't know what is.
15: What do you mean?
14: The kid told me a dame named Lois Lane is at his house. I know who she is. A reporter for that same paper, the Daily Planet.
15: So what?
14: How can you be so dumb? What do you mean, so what?
15: Well, supposing she is a reporter for the paper.
14: We don't want that paper to print nothing about us, do we?
15: No.
14: Well, they won't. Not now. We'll meet the kid and that Lane girl and we'll take him for a ride. A nice little ride in the country. Get the car ready.
6: Will Lois Lane walk into the trap Donnelly has set for her and Jimmy? Or is she smart enough to realize it was not Clark Kent who called? What will happen? Tune in next time and follow the thrilling adventures of Superman. And remember, be sure to tune in the next thrilling installment of the amazing transcription feature, Superman.
7: Up in the sky, look! It's a bird!
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7: It's Superman!
6: Superman is a copyrighted feature appearing in Action Comics magazine.
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4: 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A series of true stories of the unceasing search for enemy spies in wartime. Based on the memoirs of Lieutenant Colonel Oreste Pinto of the Allied Counterintelligence Service. This week's story is entitled, One of Our Aircraft. The part of Colonel Pinto is played by Bernard Archer.
5: In the autumn of 1943, I was instructed to report without delay to an RAF bomber station in East Anglia. I was not told the nature of the mission, but I was told that I must treat it as urgent and important. A car was sent, I was driven to the bomber station, and I reported to the adjutant.
6: Oh, good morning, Colonel.
5: Good morning.
6: It's kind of you to come so promptly.
5: Urgent and important to be dealt with discreetly. That's all I've been told. Perhaps you can put me in the picture.
6: Oh, would you like to put your hat over there?
5: Oh, thank you.
6: Well, I'm not fully in the picture myself, Colonel. In fact, it's a matter which, officially, doesn't concern the station commander or myself. At least that's what we've been told.
5: Oh? Well, who does it concern?
6: Well, there's a Dutch bomber squadron on the station. That's why you've been called. I think you should get the facts from the squadron commander himself. I'll ask him to come over. Would you ask Wing Commander Denker to come to my office, please? Yes? Yes, thank you. Now, you can use this room, Colonel. I shall be next door if you should need me.
5: Oh, I'm sorry to turn you out.
6: Oh, it's quite all right. Oh, and we think it would be better if you didn't move about the station too much. You know, be seen by the flying personnel. Now, I'll arrange to have food sent you in this room. Oh, and if there's anything else you should want, just phone me and I'll have it sent in. Goodbye.
5: There seemed to be a great deal of mystery about my mission. And even when the Dutch squadron commander arrived, there was a studied reluctance in coming to the point. Come in.
7: Ah, good morning, Colonel.
5: Good morning.
7: I'm Wing Commander Denker.
5: How do you do?
7: And this is Flight Lieutenant Bergen.
8: Morning, sir.
5: Good morning.
7: Well, sir, did you have a pleasant trip down?
5: Yes. Yes, very pleasant.
7: Good, good. I've ordered coffee. It's coming now.
5: Well, it's very kind of you.
7: Now, have you met the station commander?
5: No. No, I'm told that the reason for my visit here doesn't concern him. At least, not officially.
7: Yes, that is correct.
5: So, can we now come to the point?
7: Ah, here's the coffee. Put it down there, Corporal. Thank you. Black or white, sir?
5: Black, please.
7: Black. Black for you, Bergen?
8: Yes, please, sir.
5: Thank you. Wing Commander, I'm sure you must have a great many things to do to keep you busy, so can't we now come to the reason for my visit, if there is a reason?
7: Yes, sir. Well, sugar?
5: Please. I was told that the matter is both urgent and important, so let's not waste time.
7: Look, I'm sorry, sir. The matter's not only urgent, but it's also extremely embarrassing. I reported it directly to our air attaché, and he said I was to do no more until you arrived. He said you could cope.
5: Yes, well, if you'll tell me what has happened...
7: Well, I'm commander of the Dutch bomber squadron here. It's the only one on the station. Bergen here is one of our pilots. Now, I want him to tell you what's been happening. Carry on, Bergen.
8: Yes, sir. Well, it concerns my aircraft, sir. S for sugar. It has a crew of 5, all Dutchmen. The navigator, who's also the bomb aimer. The wireless operator, a rear gunner, a mid-gunner, and myself. We've been together as a crew for 2 years. That is, with the exception of the navigator. Our previous navigator completed his tour of operation 3 months ago. We had a replacement, a chap called Van Vaal. Well, the fact is, sir, we don't trust him.
7: That's an understatement. We are damn suspicious of him. From the day he came here, he's been needling the aircrews, the younger ones, with talk about the Luftwaffe and how good they are, how brilliant their night fighters are.
5: But surely this is a matter of squadron discipline.
7: It's worse than that. Go on, Bergen.
8: Well, Van Vaal is a very experienced navigator, sir. And he's older than the rest of us. He's over 30. He was with KLM before the war. On our fourth mission together, he made a serious error in navigation. Well, he took us miles off our course, and we never found our target. It was an important target. On the return journey, we were so far off course that we almost ran out of fuel.
5: No, this is still a matter of discipline. Did you ground him?
7: There was the usual inquiry, but he's a very experienced navigator. He was very convincing. He explained the weather conditions and suggested that the pilot couldn't keep to the course he was setting. So there was no action taken. But you can imagine the feelings of the crew. Bergen's always been a very popular pilot.
8: Well, he behaved himself after that, sir, and things settled down. Then we were given another important target. We reached it, and I went in for my bombing run. Now, he's also the bomb aimer, and on that run, he didn't let the bombs go. He said that I should go in again, much lower. Well, I went in lower, but again, he didn't release the bombs. Well, it was a good run in, and I asked him what was wrong. He demanded that we should go in again, and that I should keep a steady course much longer. Oh, this was mad, sir, and the flak was very heavy. But it was an important target, so I circled and went in again, right through the flak, as low as it was safe to fly. I waited to feel the bombs go, but nothing happened. When we pulled out, he said that the bomb release mechanism had jammed.
5: Hmm. What's in your mind?
7: Twice, his aircraft has failed to bomb an important target in Germany. And twice, the aircraft has been endangered.
5: And so has he.
7: Yes, but there's a third story.
8: On our last mission, we were attacked by night fighters. In the first attack, the mid-gunner was wounded. I told Van Vaal to attend to him and to take over the gun. He went off to do this. You understand that we were ducking and diving all over the place. Well, again, I felt the guns in the rear turret open fire. But there was no support from Van Vaal. Well, it was pretty desperate, and we were ducking all over the place. I asked the wireless op to see what had happened. When we were out of trouble, he reported to me that he'd found Van Vaal opening the emergency hatch. He was preparing to bail out. Well, the wireless op clipped him on the jaw and took the parachute from him.
5: What happened this time?
7: That was last night, sir. I've grounded him. It's unofficial at the moment, but he won't fly again with this squadron. I reported the three incidents to the air attaché, and he sent you to deal with it.
5: Hmm. What's his background?
7: Now, here are his papers, Colonel. Now, the point is this. Van Vaal was a peacetime navigator. He happened to be in London when the Germans occupied our country, but if he'd been in Holland at the time, I've no doubt that he'd have enlisted in the Luftwaffe. He's always praising them when he's with the air crews.
8: Yes, sir. He says that the Luftwaffe are professionals like himself and that we are just amateurs. He's always talking about the German night fighters and how good they are.
5: You think he tried to bail out into enemy territory to join them?
8: Yes, sir.
5: You're certain of this?
7: He denies it. He says the aircraft was banking and diving and he lost his balance. He says he was holding the lever of the escape hatch to steady himself.
5: What do you say to that, Bergen?
8: I ordered him to man the mid-turret. He didn't do it.
5: And the wounded gunner, did he have anything to say?
8: Yes, sir. He said Van Vaal didn't attend to him. Didn't even speak to him. He must have spent all his time preparing to bail out.
5: You think he was waiting for this opportunity?
8: Yes, sir.
5: Or could it have been that he was scared you'd be shot down and was preparing to be first out?
8: No, sir. He wasn't frightened. He never was. Anyway, a frightened man wants to be with his friends.
5: But you weren't his friends.
8: No, sir. But he wasn't frightened.
5: So it's no longer just a matter of grounding him and dismissing him?
7: No. And the air attaché insists that this must be handled discreetly. It mustn't leak out to the rest of the squadron or to the British air crews. A story like this could do our lads a lot of harm.
5: And if there was an inquiry, it would leak out.
7: Yes, on a station like this, we're all so close together.
5: But I must see him and question him. Supposing I was a journalist, a Dutch journalist. Now, I've been sent here to write an article about the Dutch bomber squadron. I've interviewed you, the squadron commander, and I've interviewed a pilot. Well, that should cover us for this meeting. I've also heard that there's a former civil airlines man in the squadron, Van Vaal. Naturally, I'd want to see him and hear his views. Would that do?
7: Yes, I think that would do very well. Well, if you'd like to wait here, I'll tell him you'd like to see him.
5: Right. Thank you. Right. When Van Vaal arrived, I told him that I was a journalist called Peters, and I'd been commissioned to write an article on the Dutch bomber squadron. He expressed a distaste for newspapers, which was not encouraging. He was about 33, medium height, neat, but ostentatious. He was wearing a very expensive wristwatch, a chronometer. But this might be expected of a civil airlines navigator. He also had a heavy gold cigarette case and a gold cigarette lighter. He took a cigarette, and as an afterthought, he offered me one.
0: A cigarette.
5: Thank you. Thanks. May I see your cigarette case? What's the crest?
0: KLM.
5: Oh, yes, you were with them before the war.
0: Yes.
5: For how long?
0: 4 years.
5: As a navigator?
0: Yes.
5: The squadron commander was telling me that, very fortunately, you were in London when Holland was occupied.
0: Yes, we'd flown in the night before, and when the news came through, the plane was grounded.
5: That was a bit of luck, to escape so easily and be able to fight again.
0: I suppose it was.
5: And did you then join the Free Dutch Air Force?
0: No. No, our crew had more value than that. The plane was taken over by the Free Dutch government, and we were retained to fly it.
5: Well, what did you do?
0: Well, we carried government officials, cabinet ministers, VIPs. Later, we were put onto the Lisbon run.
5: That's a very dangerous run. What did you carry?
0: The VIPs, generals, politicians, mail, things like that.
5: Well, I'd like to hear about them. But first, let's talk about operational flying. Now, with your flying experience, what do you think of it?
0: Do you want an honest opinion or just something for your newspaper?
5: Well, of course, the story will have to be censored, but let's have the honest opinion first.
0: Well, I don't know much about the RAF, so don't include them. I just don't know about that. But this squadron, it's amateur.
5: Oh? What do you mean by that?
0: Well, not one of them would last an hour with a civil airliner, would they?
5: Well, that isn't what they're trained for, is it? I mean, surely it's a different kind of job. They're trained to carry bombs to a target, drop them, and try to get safely home.
0: Well, they could still do it efficiently, though, couldn't they?
5: Don't they?
0: A navigator is in the best position to know how efficiently they get to their targets, how efficiently they return to base. Now, look, I can give you the other stuff if you prefer it, all about the intrepid air crews pressing home their attack, hitting the target, unswerving loyalty, unquestioning courage.
5: No, I'd rather hear what you have to say. If there's something wrong, I think I can mention it. I think it should be put right.
0: Well, look, don't quote me on this. You asked my honest opinion, and I've given it. I don't want you to get back that I've said this to you. I'm only a pilot officer.
5: Yes, so I notice. Why is that?
0: Oh, don't ask me. They've got my record. I've more flying hours than anyone on the station, and more experience. When I say don't quote me, don't think I haven't mentioned this before. I've said it often enough in the squadron. I just don't want to be quoted in a newspaper.
5: You say you've mentioned this on the squadron?
0: Of course. About the inefficiency.
5: How do they take it?
0: How do you think? I'm unpopular. But I can take that. When you join a new crew, it's always upsetting to them. They think you'll bring them bad luck, especially a young crew. There's so much hero worship. And when you also try to get them to smarten up and be more efficient, well, you're unpopular, aren't you?
5: Well, not necessarily.
0: You have seen the squadron, Commander?
5: Yes.
0: And the young pilot, Bergen?
5: Yes, we talked about the squadron and what it had been doing.
0: Did the squadron commander say you should see me?
5: Well, he told me he had a very experienced officer on the squadron who had been with a civil airline. I thought he was rather proud of it, so I asked if I could have a talk with you. He had no objection.
0: Because of my experience?
5: Yes, and he did say that you had some ideas on efficiency.
0: Did he also tell you that the young pilot Bergen had had me on a charge twice?
5: No.
0: Well, once on a charge and once on a complaint.
5: Why?
0: Oh, he's young. He doesn't like having an older, more experienced man in the crew. Well, you can't blame him. I don't think I would like it either.
5: What happened?
0: Well, everything said in an aircraft is on intercom. And when I had to point out some mistakes he had made, he got touchy and put me on a charge.
5: But how could he do that? What kind of charge?
0: Well, it was one night when there was heavy cloud and a crosswind. He kept drifting. I gave him a fix whenever I could, but he just didn't seem to be able to keep to them. We got lost and missed the target. We just managed to get home before we ran out of fuel. I was the new boy, and so he had to blame me.
5: He made a charge.
0: Well, I complained, so he had to. But they had my record. 4 years with the civil airline and my experience on the Lisbon run, and they heard my story, and I was cleared. Look, you asked for my honest opinion on efficiency, and I'm telling you, I'm not a death or glory boy, but if you want that kind of story, I can give it to you.
5: No, I'm more interested in this. What was the other charge? Well, this complaint.
0: Oh, that was about bombing. I'm also the bomb aimer. We were told that it was a very important target, heavily defended, but it had to be hit. When we got there, it was well defended, lots of flak. Well, I got down in the nose of the plane, but he just raced over the target, and there was no time for accurate aim, so I didn't drop them. I asked him to go in again and to go in lower. He did it, but he kept banking and twisting, and I couldn't get a steady aim, so I didn't drop them. I insisted that he went in again and try to keep a steady course. And he did. but we had so much bucketing about that the release mechanism had jammed. Well, later, the wireless op fixed it, and we dropped the bombs in the North Sea.
5: What was the result of the complaint?
0: The ground crew supported me.
5: I see. Well, thank you. Now, when you left civil flying, the Lisbon run, and came into a bomber squadron, did you volunteer?
0: Yes, I was interested. I was reading about the nightly raids in the newspapers. You know, always on target, direct hits, leaving German cities in flames, smashing German industry. I wanted to help. I don't think I'm criticizing for the sake of criticizing. Maybe I am a bit too old for it, but I'm used to efficiency.
5: So you make yourself unpopular.
0: I don't mind.
5: When's your next mission?
0: Oh, I don't know. Perhaps tomorrow.
5: You have a high opinion of the Luftwaffe.
0: I am a professional flyer.
5: Did you have much experience of the Luftwaffe on the Lisbon run?
0: Well, we usually manage to dodge them or outrun them.
5: Well, I don't think I'll be able to get much of your criticism into the story. It's meant to boost the squadron. But I'll keep it in mind. Now, can you tell me about any adventures on the Lisbon run?
0: I'm afraid I haven't very much time. What do you want to know?
5: Oh, I'm sorry it's taken so long. Just two more points, and I'll fill in the rest. Age?
0: 33.
5: And where were you born?
0: Rotterdam. Well, now, I really must be going. Oh, and remember, no quotes.
5: All right. No quote.
0: I'm sure young Bergen can tell you all about the death and glory side of it.
5: Right. Well, I'll let you see the article before it's published.
0: All right. Goodbye.
5: After reporting my impressions to Wing Commander Denker, I returned to London and sent for the flight lists on the Lisbon run. I was interested in the 2 years when Van Baal was on this run and in the flights he had made. The composition of the air crews had changed a great deal, but I found that one man, a steward named Lasser, had been with Van Baal on nearly every run. I had him traced and brought to my office. Please sit down, Mr. Lasser.
9: Thank you, sir.
5: Well, now, you're a steward. I understand that you've been on the run to Lisbon for the past, 3 years.
9: Yes, sir.
5: You're in the employment of the Free Dutch government. You know about the Official Secrets Act?
9: Yes, sir.
5: I'm going to ask you some questions. I want you to answer them truthfully, but the nature of the questions and the reason for our meeting has not to be discussed outside this room. You understand that?
9: Yes.
5: You must not talk about it. If you do, you may be in serious trouble. You understand?
9: Yes, sir.
5: There's no need to be alarmed. I'm going to ask you some questions about someone whom I think you know, a navigator named Van Baal.
9: Yes.
5: Now, you've flown with him on the Lisbon run. For how long?
9: About 2 years, sir.
5: Well, tell me about him.
9: What do you want to know, sir?
5: Well, when I last saw Van Baal, he was wearing a very expensive wristwatch, a gold one with a gold band. He had a gold cigarette case and a gold cigarette lighter. Did he have those when he was on the Lisbon run?
9: Yes, sir.
5: Did you know him before the war?
9: Yes.
5: Did he have them before the war?
9: No, sir.
5: Did he buy them in Lisbon?
9: Yes.
5: When?
9: Time to time.
5: What do you mean by that?
9: Well, bought them at different times. He kept the watch. He needed a good one as a navigator. But sometimes he would sell a cigarette case in London and buy a new one next time out.
5: How many times did he do that?
9: About 3 times, I think.
5: Now, this watch and cigarette case and lighter, what would they cost in Lisbon?
9: Over £100 and maybe nearer 200.
5: Did he have that kind of money to spend before the war?
9: Shouldn't have thought so, sir.
5: Where do you think he got it?
9: I couldn't say. I didn't know him well, just in the aircraft.
5: Did he have any other expensive things?
9: He had a car at the airfield, sports car. It was second hand, but it must have cost a lot of money. It was a good one.
5: Yes. Did he have any friends in Lisbon?
9: Not that I know of, sir.
5: Could you afford to buy such things?
9: No, sir.
5: You know how he managed it? Any idea?
9: No, sir.
5: Smuggling? What could he smuggle into Lisbon that he could get so much money for?
9: I don't know, sir.
5: Well, there's no need to be so innocent with me. It's a possibility, isn't it?
9: Yes, sir. Well, there was always some talk about it, but it was the other way round.
5: Oh, what other way round?
9: Well, smuggling the stuff in here, sir. Nylons and lipsticks, things like that. There's nothing here worth taking out. They've got everything they want over there.
5: Yes, well, I'm not concerned with bringing in nylons or lipsticks, so don't be so worried. I just want your help. You were on this run. Did the crew ever talk about this sort of thing?
9: Well, Yes, as I told you, sir, they talked about things for a girlfriend, nylons, a little bottle of perfume, but that was coming this way, sir.
5: Yes, well, I'm talking about the other way. Now, what could you take the other way that could be sold for that kind of money?
9: Well, you wouldn't do that, sir. They were always checking. If you tried that, you'd really be for it.
5: Well, there must have been some talk. I'm only asking for gossip. Now, something small that you could get good money for.
9: Well, diamonds, sir. Industrial diamonds, they're very small.
5: Was this being done?
9: Well, I don't know, sir. I don't think so. That'd be very serious.
5: Anything else?
9: Well, I didn't hear any talk about anything else.
5: If you were carrying industrial diamonds, they're very small. How would you carry them?
9: In your clothes, in a cigarette box, the little ones, little tin ones.
5: Was Fanval the kind of man who might do this?
9: Well, I don't know.
5: But he was able to buy himself expensive gifts.
9: Yes, sir.
5: And he wasn't able to do this before the war.
9: No, sir.
5: Was he pro-German?
9: I think he was.
5: Why?
9: I don't know. I just think he was. The things he said.
5: What kind of things?
9: Oh, I can't remember, sir. Just little things, remarks that he made.
5: Yes, well, what kind of remarks?
9: Well, you know the kind of thing, sir. Like the Dutch having more in common with the Germans than with the French. That kind of talk.
5: And that the Germans might win the war?
9: He thought they might, sir. But he didn't go on about it. Just remarks.
5: Did he have any German friends?
9: Oh, I wouldn't know, sir. As I say, I only knew him in the aircraft.
5: Yes. All right, Mr. Lasser. Thank you. And remember, all this is confidential.
9: Yes, sir.
5: There were some other points to be checked, and then I drove to the bomber station and asked to see Wing Commander Denker and Van Vaal.
10: Good afternoon, Wing Commander.
7: Oh, good afternoon, Mr. Peters. You asked to see both of us.
5: Yes. Please sit down, Van Vaal.
7: Oh, thank you.
5: Well, I've completed the article, but unfortunately, my editor wants it in rather a hurry. You, sir, as the squadron commander, will have to approve it.
7: Mm-hmm.
5: And I'd promised Mr. Van Vaal that I'd let him see it before it's published. I think it would save time if I read it out and we make the amendments as we go along.
7: Ah, I see. Good idea.
5: Well, it reads like this. I have met many experienced airmen in my time, but I've met few who can equal the peculiar distinctions of a certain quite junior officer in our gallant Dutch Air Force. He was born in a working-class district in Rotterdam, but by diligence and study and ambition, he qualified for and entered into an adventurous career in civil aviation. I told you that if you gave me the facts, I'd fill in the rest.
7: Yes, that's right.
5: In time, he became a navigator with a famous airline, and in wartime, continued to service on the dangerous Lisbon run. Not content with such adventures, at the age of 33, he volunteered for service with one of our famous bomber squadrons. What prompts a man to sacrifice good pay and prospects in civil flying, dangerous as it is in wartime, for the increased danger and excitement of the nightly bombing raid? Here is how one of his colleagues described it. Quote, Van Vaal was always prepared to chance his luck, but I think his luck was running out. He got out of civil aviation in a hurry.
7: What?
5: Some of us knew what he was up to, but he disappeared before we could be sure.
7: But who said that?
5: Said what?
7: Well, that, what you've just read.
5: Some of us knew what he was up to. I said that, because I, for one, am quite sure what you are up to. I've been checking on the market for industrial diamonds.
7: But who is this man, sir?
11: Sit down, Van Vaal, and listen.
7: Who is he?
5: I am from Dutch Security. As I say, I've been checking on the market for industrial diamonds. I find that you can buy them in London at half a crown a carat and sell them in Lisbon at 30 shillings a carat. Because the Germans are buying them up. You can carry enough in a cigarette tin to make a profit of £100 or more. Very attractive to a man who likes gold cigarette cases and expensive gold lighters. But for the moment, I'm not interested in your smuggling activities. I'm here to consider three allegations against you. Two of the allegations are concerned with the charges which we discussed. An error in navigation and...
7: I have already been asked about these things. I have explained. I told you what happened.
5: And for each single incident, your explanation was quite good. But now that we know more about you, the explanations are not so convincing.
7: But I don't see why...
5: Sit down, Van Vaal, and listen. I believe that if you had been in Holland when the Germans came, you would have joined the Luftwaffe.
7: What utter...
5: And you would have served it well. Unfortunately, you were in London. But your job gave you the chance to trade with the enemy. And one day, if you wished, and when you wished, you could disappear in Lisbon and join the Luftwaffe. Unexpectedly, you were put on other duties. You then volunteered for air crew. I don't doubt your courage, but I think you considered the fact that when an aircraft is forced down in enemy territory, or even shot down, the crew are not always killed, sometimes not even injured. First, you tried to lose your aircraft so that it would make a forced landing. Luckily for us, the pilot was a determined young man. Another time, you risked the aircraft by making lower and lower approaches. Finally, you tried to bail out over Germany to join your friends, a very dangerous procedure. But I have no doubt of your intentions. And I can assure you, Van Waal, that you will not be given another opportunity to join your friends. I'm putting you under arrest. I'm taking you to London. Van Waal, who helped the Germans, who wanted to join them, was convicted and sent to prison for 4 years. 3 weeks later, the aircraft S for Sugar failed to return from a raid. All of the crew were killed. It was not my idea of justice.

0: You've been listening to Spycatcher with Bernard Archard as Colonel Oreste Pinto. The script was written by Robert Barr and the program produced for the BBC.
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2: Once upon a time there was an engineer.
3: Choo-choo Charlie was his name, we hear.
2: He had an engine and he sure had fun. He used good and plenty candy to make his train run.
4: Charlie says, love my good and plenty. Charlie says, really rings the bell. Charlie says, love my good and plenty. Don't know any other candy that I love so well.
5: When you want a drink to cool your thirst, 7-Up's the one.

0: A few drops, Mr. Kipley, in the meadow by the church. If I've painted that spire once, he said, I've painted it a dozen times. He offered me an apple pie. An artist needs inspiration, he explained. Golden shortcrust pastry, delicious apple filling, and just the right amount of sugar sprinkled on top. But then, when it comes to the little details, Mr. Kipley does have an exceedingly good eye.
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4: I hope you're not hungry, dear Henry, dear Henry. I've just burnt the roast and I've ruined the spuds.
5: Well, that's a nice thing, isn't it? After I've been working...
4: Henry, I've got me secret supplies.
5: You don't mean...
4: Polo mints.
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0: pursuit. A criminal strikes and fades quickly back into the shadows of his own dark world. And then the man from Scotland Yard, the famous Inspector Peter Black, and the dangerous, relentless pursuit. When man hunts man. In just a moment, tonight's story.
1: Because ordinary laxatives act only in your lower digestive tract, they cannot relieve the acid stomach upset that often accompanies irregularity. Thus, they're only half effective. For relief that's fully effective, you need a laxative that also acts in your stomach. And that means Haley's MO. It provides thorough relief because it works in two places instead of only one. Therefore, it makes you feel better. Infinitely better than ordinary preparations. Try Haley's MO. It's the best laxative ever made.
0: Now, with Ben Wright starred as the famous Inspector Peter Black of Scotland Yard, we bring you tonight's story, Pursuit and the Asiatic Killer.

0: Any change, Dr. Reed?
1: No, Inspector. None at all.
0: I've just been talking to the wife. She thinks you should take him to a hospital.
1: How can I? Touch and go. I'd be afraid to move him.
0: She wants to come in.
1: No, not now. Too weak. Even the slightest excitement might... Nurse, give me another hypodermic, please.
2: Yes, Doctor. Here you are, Doctor.
1: Thank you.
0: Do you think he was in his right mind?
1: About saying he was poisoned? From the looks of it, I'd say so.
0: It's not a natural illness, then. Your heart...
1: Definitely not. The man suddenly falls ill, claims he's been poisoned. You've seen the symptoms before. Look at him now.
0: Yes.
1: Well? Nurse, tell Mrs. Callender to come in.
3: Better, isn't he? He's all right. James? James?
1: He can't hear you, Mrs. Callender. I'm afraid.
3: James. James! Doctor. Doctor, do something.
1: I'm sorry.
3: No. No, don't say that. No, he's all right. James! Oh, James!
0: James Callender died at 3:02 in the morning. He had been stricken sometime before midnight. Before going into a coma, he insisted that someone had poisoned him and that his wife knew who had done it. And then he didn't wake up again. It was only a few hours later that Detective Sergeant Moffitt telephoned the autopsy report to my office. It was 10:00, a Tuesday morning.
4: Autopsy report, sir.
0: All right, let's have it, Moffitt.
4: The doctor was wrong. It wasn't poison.
0: Oh?
4: No, sir. The man died of Asiatic cholera.

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1: Asiatic cholera, one of the most severe and fatal diseases known to man. It had killed James Callender, and in his agony he had cried out against a poisoner. If this was true, that a murderer had used cholera germs to commit his crime, then Scotland Yard was searching for a lunatic in possession of a weapon as deadly, if not more so, than the atomic bomb. I took the case to Commissioner Harkness.
2: Devilish serious, eh, Blake?
1: I know, sir.
2: Of course. Man may have been raving.
1: Well, I thought of that.
2: But cholera... Good Lord, if something like that got loose again...
1: Oh, before we go any further, sir, it might be an idea to phone the Ministry of Health. There may have been a few other cases.
2: Good, good. Chief Medical Officer, what's his name?
1: Oh, Sir Conrad Devon?
2: Right, right. Hello, Standard. Get me Sir Conrad Devon at the Ministry of Health.

0: Hello, Standard. Get Mr. Conrad Devon at the Ministry of Health, would you?
1: Right.
0: I don't like this.
1: No.
0: I don't like it at all. You know anything about the dead man?
1: No, sir. No, I told you I haven't been back yet because I wanted to wait for the autopsy report.
0: Yes, quite right, quite right. What was that he said about his wife knowing?
1: Well, that was just before he became unconscious. He was whispering, "My wife knows. Myra knows. Ask her." That was all he said. He didn't speak after that.
0: We haven't had a case of this sort for nearly pretty grim, if it's true, you know.
1: Yes, sir.
0: I'll have Sir Conrad send over a Ministry of Health man. And for heaven's sake, Black, don't let this get out to the newspaper.
1: Well, no, we won't, sir. At 1 o'clock, the truth of the matter was settled. The Ministry of Health biologist, as well as our own people, put the lid on it. They made several tests, and the results of each told us that James Callender had died of Asiatic cholera. Now it was my job to find out how. I went back to question the bereaved wife. The blinds of the house were drawn, and although the sun was shining brilliantly in the street, the sitting room was somber with the air of death.
2: I don't know what I can tell you. I don't know what I can say.
1: Your husband thought he had been poisoned.
2: But why? No one would...
1: Well, he also said that you knew who had done it.
2: How could I know such a thing? How could I?
1: Well, that's what I should like to know. Do you?
2: No. Unless...
1: But go on.
2: Well, I remember when he first became ill. He had terrible cramps. He said he thought he must have eaten something that poisoned him.
1: Mm-hmm.
2: He was in pain, but I don't think he was very worried at the time. Perhaps that's what he meant when he said that I knew.
1: I see. Well, Mrs. Callender, can you think of anyone who might want to hurt him?
2: No.
1: Yeah, according to your doctor's report, Mr. Callender complained of feeling ill the day before he died.
2: Yes, but he didn't think it was serious. Not poison. It couldn't have been that. Why don't you tell me the truth? How did he die?
1: I'm afraid I can't tell you that just now, Mrs. Callender.
2: You think he was murdered?
1: No, we're not certain. We're trying to find out.
2: Because he said that someone had poisoned him?
1: Yes, and because he said that you knew the person.
2: But I don't. There couldn't be anybody. We're not the sort of people who have enemies.
1: I see. Well, now, what did your husband do, Mrs. Callender?
2: He owns a shop. Well, he owned a shop.
1: What kind of shop?
2: Cameras, enlargers, you know.
1: Well, is there someone else who is in business with him?
2: Yes, his partner, Mr. Denning, but...
1: Would you give me the shop address, please?
2: 341 Edgware Road.
1: Thank you. Mrs. Callender, I noticed as I came in the luggage in the hall. Were you planning to go somewhere?
2: Why, yes.
1: Oh.
2: Well, you'll find out anyway, I suppose. James and I were separating. I would have left him 2 days ago if this hadn't happened.
1: I see.
2: It was perfectly friendly. I don't think I loved him anymore. But I was very fond of him.
1: Mrs. Callender, I must ask you not to leave London for a few days, at least until we've made our investigation.
2: But I've made my plans. Surely you don't...
1: I promise, as soon as we're satisfied, I'll let you know. You'll be free to go wherever you like.
2: All right.
1: Now, a medical officer will be calling here in a little while. He'll want to make one or two simple tests.
2: Why? I don't...
1: Please give him your cooperation, Mrs. Callender.
2: But why? What kind of test?
1: I'm afraid I can't tell you that just now, but we want to make sure that no one else will die the way that your husband did. We still had no positive proof that James Callender had been murdered. It was only his dying word. So I checked back with the yard before going to the camera shop in the Edgware Road.
3: There's nothing here, sir. Ministry of Health called a few minutes ago. They haven't got any other reports of cholera up to now.
1: All right, Moffat. Now, look here. I want you to go out to the Callender place in Salmon Street. I want you to get names and addresses of anyone who may have been in contact with Callender a week before he died. Mrs. Callender should be able to give you the information.
3: You want to something, sir?
1: No, Moffat, but I want to make sure that no one else comes down with cholera. Now, when you get those names, you send them on to the Ministry of Health. They'll have to test them.
3: Right, sir.

0: Silver Leica.
1: Yes, sir, it was lucky, the three-up model. Yes, sir, I will. Goodbye, Doctor. Good afternoon, sir.
2: Good afternoon. Chief Inspector Black, Scotland Yard.
1: Oh, is something the matter?
2: Yes, sir. Your partner, Mr. Callender.
1: Callender? I don't quite...
2: Why, haven't you heard, Mr. Denny?
1: Heard? What?
2: Well, he died last night.
1: Good Lord. No. How?
2: I'm rather surprised that you hadn't heard.
1: I knew he was ill yesterday. His wife telephoned. I was going to ring up this afternoon. I had no idea. How did he die? What happened?
2: Oh, we're trying to determine that, Mr. Denny.
1: Your... suicide?
2: Well, we're not sure.
1: I can't believe it.
2: Can you tell me anything about him or his state of mind in the past few days?
1: There's nothing to tell. There's no different.
2: Well, there's nothing troubling him, possibly. Your business relationship was satisfactory?
1: Exceedingly.
2: Your finances?
1: These days, as good as they can be under the circumstances.
2: Yeah. Did you know about the separation action between Callender and his wife?
1: Yes.
2: Did he appear upset about it?
1: No. No, it was calm and quite deliberate on their part. The most sensible thing to do.
2: Mm-hmm. Tell me, is Mr. Callender in the habit of frequenting foreign restaurants? Chinese, perhaps?
1: Not as far as I know. In fact, I'm almost positive that he didn't. Callender liked very simple cooking. I can't understand. I mean, that he's dead. It's a terrible shock to me. How did he die?
2: I'm sorry, sir. I'm not at liberty to tell you that. Just one more thing. Did Callender confide in you? Or a mention of an event in his past, let's say?
1: Don't exactly follow you. Do you mean an event which could have led to this?
2: Yes.
1: No. No, I'm sure not. He was a quiet man, lived a sensible life. That's why I...
2: Yes, I understand. Well, now, I wonder if I may look through his office. Papers, you know?
1: Of course. We share one at the back. However, Callender has his own desk. Will you come this way, please?
2: I spent an hour searching through James Callender's papers, and at the end of that time, there wasn't the slightest evidence which could be used as a motive for murder. It began to appear that the dying man's statements were the ravings of delirium, in which case it was an even more frightening job for us, and for the Ministry of Health. One case of Asiatic cholera, although a terrible danger, can be controlled if the case is checked, and we still had no idea of the cause. I sent Denning to the nearest divisional police surgeon for his cholera test, and then I returned to the yard. It wasn't until the next day that we began to learn a little more.
3: Not much to go on, sir.
2: I know, Muppet, but one case of cholera like that, it just doesn't make sense. But certainly somebody else must have got it.
3: I suppose it's a question of waiting now, see if it turns up again. I got that list from Mrs. Callender. They've all been contacted.
2: I wonder how many more there are who might have come into the shop. Well, still, Denning hasn't got it yet, that's a hope. Hello, yeah?
4: Hey, Blake. Commissioner Harkness speaking.
2: Oh, yes, sir.
4: Would you come in for a moment, please?
2: Right, sir. I'll be in the commissioner's office. Mm-hmm.
5: Yes, sir.
4: Come in, Blake. Sit down.
2: Thank you, sir.
4: Now, look here. I've got some rather alarming news.
2: Oh?
4: Ministry of Health has done a little more work on that case. Cholera, nothing's changed there. But they don't think it's a natural case.
2: Oh, really?
4: They're reasonably certain that the dead man ate something, probably about a week ago. The germs were in that something.
2: Well, yes, sir, but that doesn't mean to say that...
4: If it was a week ago, the food must have been either eaten in a restaurant or bought at a grocer's. Now, if that's the case, it's almost impossible that one man would come down with cholera and no one else.
2: Well, is there any chance of an immunity with others who ate the same food?
4: I ask the same question. They said with cholera, no. You realize what this means, Blake?
2: I'm afraid so, sir, yes. Somebody used the germs as a poison, administered it to Callender.
4: Unless another case or two comes along, it's going to be up to us.
2: But the wife must know something, then. And Callender swore that she did.
4: Mm. Go out there again. We've got to make her talk. Yes? Oh, hello, Murphy.
3: Afternoon, Commissioner. 999 calls come in, sir.
2: Well, what's up?
3: Dr. Reed just rang through. Says he's at the Callender address. Wants us to come over. Something's happened to Mrs. Callender.

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1: Now, the second act of Pursuit and the Asiatic Killer.
2: Commissioner Harkness, Moffat, and I raced to the house in Salmon Street. It was nearly dark when we arrived. Constable took us upstairs, and Dr. Reed was waiting for us outside the bedroom door.
3: Yeah. What's happened here?
4: I don't know exactly. The front door was open. She was lying on the floor in the hall, a nasty wound in her head. I called you, and the constable who was passing.
2: Well, will she be...
4: Yes, I think so.
2: How did you happen to be passing, Doctor?
4: I wanted to look in, see that Mrs. Callender was all right. I told her that I would, last night.
2: I see. May I speak to her?
4: Yes, I think it'll be all right. Not for too long, though.
2: Good evening, Mrs. Callender.
5: Where did he go?
2: Who?
5: The man.
2: Did you see him?
5: No. It was dark. I'd been shopping. I came in the door and I saw someone standing in the hall. The light wouldn't work and then... He came toward me.
2: And you didn't have time to run to the door?
5: No. I must have screamed and he hit me and then
4: That's enough. No more talking. I'm going to give you something to make you sleep for a little while.
2: Oh, we'll wait outside, Doctor.
4: I'm only thankful I was nearby. I have a headache, but it won't be anything worse.
3: What do you think, Black?
2: I don't know, sir. Of course, she may know something and isn't aware of what it means to the murderer.
3: Better have a look about.
2: Well, I'm going to... You know, whoever it was that waited for her must have been familiar with the house. Probably saw her go out and slipped in to wait. Oh, Marvin?
6: Yes, sir?
2: Check on the back door and windows, would you?
6: Right, sir.
2: I want to have a look at that hall light.
3: It's out. No question about that.
2: Try it again, will you, sir?
3: What did you do?
2: Refastened the bulb. You won't mind going over to the front door, Commissioner?
3: Yeah, all right. Yeah?
2: Yes. Now I'm going to switch off. Can you see me?
3: Yeah, of course.
2: My face?
3: No.
2: What about now?
3: Yes, I can see your face now.
2: Would you open the door, sir?
3: Oh, it's the devil.
2: Oh, it's all right, sir. I'm just trying something. You see, if Mrs. Callender had come in and had not been able to see the man's face, he must have been standing quite a distance away from her. But she said that the electric light wouldn't work.
3: Yes, that's right.
2: Well, the light is at least 6 feet inside the doorway. Now, that means she must have walked toward the man, tried the light, and still not attempted to run when he came at her. By then, she would have seen his face.
3: Almost as though she knew the man.
2: Possibly, sir. Oh, Muffet, did you find anything?
6: That back door was open, sir. Unlocked anyway.
2: That's odd. Any sign of tampering with the lock?
6: No, sir.
2: Where did it lead to, the back door?
6: The garden, sir.
2: Oh. Any alleyway leading to the front of the house?
6: No, sir. It's walled in all around.
2: Footprints in the garden?
6: Quite a few, sir. You can see where he went over the back wall.
2: Right. You get casts of them, and then I want the doorknob dusted for prints and this light globe here.
6: Right, sir.
2: At the moment, there was nothing to do until we received the results of the footprint and fingerprint tests.
7: Commissioner Harkness and I returned to the yard. We had a bite of supper, and then we waited in my office. At 8 o'clock, Moffat brought in the information.
6: All nice and clean, sir. Can't tell much by the fingerprints, but the shoe casts are pretty good. Size 10, and about 5'11". Approximately 13 stone. Both shoes in good condition. Probably expensive.
7: Uh-huh.
6: May have an old wound or a break in his left leg. A right impression is a bit heavier. The man would have a slight limp.
5: It's all right, Dr. Reed. I feel much better.
4: You shouldn't see anybody tonight.
7: It'll only take a moment or two, Doctor.
2: Yeah, very well. Mrs. Callender, your husband said that you knew who killed him.
5: But we've already...
2: Yes, let us assume that you do know something which to you is unimportant, but to your husband's killer has a death warrant.
5: Is that why someone tried to kill me this afternoon?
2: We'll assume that is the reason. Now, when you came in the door after shopping, did you see the man standing in the hall immediately?
5: No, I don't think so. Not immediately.
2: Mm-hmm. You walked to where the light switch was?
5: Yes, I tried to turn it on.
2: And then you saw the man?
5: Yes.
2: But not his face?
5: That's right.
2: It was then about 5:45.
5: I suppose so. I'm not sure.
2: It wasn't totally dark outside.
5: No, but it was dark in the hall.
2: There's a window in the hall, isn't it?
5: Yes.
2: So a trace of light could come through.
5: It was dark. That's all I can tell you.
2: Mrs. Callender, would you object if I took your fingerprints?
5: Why? You don't think that...
2: Do you mind?
4: Inspector, this is going too far. One or two questions, perhaps. Mrs. Callender is my patient. I can't allow you to...
2: I'm sure that Mrs. Callender wants to find the murderer of her husband, Doctor. May I have your prints, Mrs. Callender?
5: Yes, if you must.
2: Thank you. Well, Martin.
6: Just relax your hand, madam. Thank you.
2: Index and thumb will be enough, Moffat. Both hands.
6: Right, sir. Thank you. I can wipe your hands on this. Here you are, sir.
2: Thank you. You got the set we took from the light globe?
6: Yes, sir. Here you are.
2: A magnifying glass?
6: Yes, sir.
2: Now, Mrs. Callender, would you mind explaining why you unfastened the light globe in the hall?
5: I didn't. Why should I do such a thing?
2: That's what I want to know. Yours are the only prints on it.
4: Oh, Inspector, what nonsense. The intruder had worn gloves, you know perfectly well.
2: Yes, Doctor, that's quite right.
4: Well, then why are you...
2: Doctor Reed, do you know why Mr. Callender died?
4: Of course. Poison. That's why I called the police.
2: It was Asiatic cholera.
4: What?
2: Not at all. Mrs. Callender, would you know anything about that?
5: No. Oh, no.
2: Well, the man we're looking for is 5'11". He weighs 13 stone, and he has a slight limp in the left leg.
4: Just a moment. Mrs. Callender, didn't I meet your husband's partner, Denning, isn't it?
5: Yes, but they were very good friends. I'm sure
4: No. He's a chap who's an amateur biologist. I remember now he limps, too.
5: It couldn't be.
2: I think it could be, Mrs. Callender. I think we may find that somehow he obtained the cholera germs and gave them to your husband.
5: No.
2: And that you were both afraid of what the police would find out. So this afternoon, after I'd been to see him, he came over here and you arranged the scene of the attack together.
4: But, Inspector, have you seen the wound?
2: How bad is it, Douglas?
4: Well, it was quite a heavy blow.
2: How much easier to throw us off the track, then? We can prove that Denning is the man who was here. I think it'll be his prints we found on the back door.
8: Don't move. Stay exactly where you are.
2: Speak of the devil, Mr. Denning. You've saved us a great deal of trouble.
8: Get out of the bed, Myra. We're leaving.
5: I told you not to come over tonight.
8: Take a chance. See White? Come on.
2: Put down your gun, Denning.
8: Not on earthly.
2: All right. Moffat.
6: That's enough. Stand still.
2: Only be sure there's no one behind you, Mr. Denning. Much safer. Well, I think we can all go now. Denning and Mrs. Callender were formally charged with murder. At the trial, it was proved that there had been no question of a divorce. That was a story which both Denning and the woman had contrived. The motive was very simple. Insurance and what the defendants called love. We never did learn how Denning obtained the cholera germs, but a test tube was found in his miniature laboratory. It contained a culture of his lethal weapon. Mrs. Callender received a life sentence. Denning was hanged. Pursuit. And the pursuit is over.

0: Pursuit is produced and directed by Elliot Lewis and written by Anthony Ellis. Music was composed and presented by Eddie Dunstetter. Ben Wright stars as Inspector Peter Black with Raymond Lawrence as Sergeant Muffet. Featured in tonight's cast were Sally Cassell, Julian Upton, William Johnstone, and John Sherman. 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
1: We invite you to join us next week at this same time when Pursuit will bring you another dramatic story of the famous Inspector Peter Black of Scotland Yard, relentlessly hunting down those whose disordered passions breed violence and murder. 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

0: It's time to join our American family Robinson again in Centerville. Windy Bill seems unable to give up the idea of a political career, and as a last desperate resort, tried to interest Dick Collins in backing his campaign, an effort which came to nothing when Dick refused on the very good ground of having no money. Windy believed that this objection was taken care of when young Bob Robinson discovered an ad in the Herald's personals asking all the heirs of one John Collins, who died in 1710, to communicate with a box holder in care of a Chicago newspaper. Bob and Windy insisted that a letter be sent, asking for further information, and Dick allowed himself to be persuaded to do it, but swore the other two to secrecy. Now we find him in the office of the Centerville Herald, in his natural role of hard-working newspaper reporter, apparently quite unaffected by the possibility of being an heir. Windy has just come in.
1: Dick, may I speak to you a minute?
2: No, I'm sorry, I'm busy. Come back later.
1: Oh, but this is important. There's been developments, Dick. I found out something.
2: Found out something about what? Say, what's the matter with you? What are you creeping around here for, looking like the villain out of Nellie, the beautiful cloak model?
1: Not so loud. I can't talk here. Too many people. And this is too important. Can't we go somewhere?
2: Oh, all right. Mr. Robinson's out, so I guess we can go in his office for a minute. But you've got to understand, Windy, you can't come in here all the time pestering me with this darn fool business.
1: Darn fool business? That's all the thanks I get for spending hours of valuable time trying to help you out.
2: Valuable time. You're probably so busy you can only sleep 14 or 15 hours a day. Now, what is the development? Have you found out I descend from a long line of horse thieves?
1: First, we'd better shut the door. You can't be too careful.
2: Oh, all right.
1: Now, have you heard from them yet?
2: No, of course not. We haven't had time to get an answer to that document you composed.
1: Oh, we should have wired. I don't know why I didn't think of it.
2: Well, if this inheritance has been waiting for me since 1710, I don't think we have to start rushing things now. Say, you didn't bring me in here to inquire about the mail, did you?
1: No. It's about my genealogical research of your antecedents. I have come across some very significant information. Your father's name was John Collins.
2: Oh, for Pete's sake, I knew that. It's in the records of the orphanage.
1: Ah, but that's not all. Your grandfather's name was also John Collins.
2: Well, I can't say that I'm terribly surprised, since my father's name was John Collins, Jr.
1: Dick, my boy, don't you get it? The significance of it all? What was the name of the man whose heirs are being sought? Why, John Collins.
2: Well, great suffering catfish. There's nothing very startling about that. There have probably been several million John Collinses sprouting up since 1710.
1: I know, my dear boy. But you must appreciate that you're a more likely prospect for the inheritance than if you didn't come from a long line of John Collinses.
2: Oh, sure. I have a swell chance of being the rightful heir. But I'm not ordering that limousine and chauffeur and stuff. Not yet. You go on with the good work, Windy, if it gives you any pleasure. But I want to make it clear to you right now that if I do get any money out of this, it's not going to be used to support you as a political candidate for anything. Not even for commissioner of the street cleaning department.
1: Now, that's all right, my boy. All I ask is the satisfaction of establishing you in your rightful place as heir to the estate. And, of course, that 35% that we agreed was a purely nominal return for my trouble in managing this thing for you.
2: You're welcome to that. I don't think you can get into much trouble with 35% of nothing. Unless you try to spend it. You haven't done that, have you?
1: No, I haven't made any commitments, exactly.
2: What do you mean, exactly? Windy, you haven't bought anything on the strength of this mirage you're chasing.
1: No, of course not. I've just been looking over the local real estate market, keeping my eye open for a nice site for a country estate.
2: Well, you'd better not do anything more than just look. I'm not going to help get you out of jail, and that's where you're headed for.
1: Why, nonsense. How could I be put in jail? I only gave the agent your name.
2: You what?
1: Why, I gave him your name. Of course, I was looking for an estate for you. I'm purely unselfish about this thing. I'm sparing no effort to help you assume your rightful place as the heir to a fortune. You can't go on living in that modest little cottage.
2: Oh, stop. Stop. I should have known better than to get myself into this thing. Just how far have you gone with this real estate venture? If you've let me in for
1: but
2: a lot
1: Dickie,
2: of...
1: But, Dickie, I only told the man to bring the papers over to your house tonight to be signed. Ah, it's a beautiful estate, Dick. 10 acres. Wooded, stables, gatekeeper's cottage, and the mansion itself? Oh, it's a dream.
2: Oh, my gosh. You blithering old... Listen, Windy, try to get this through your head, will you? I am not a millionaire, not by a long shot. And even if I get to be one, I'm not going to buy any stables. Stables. You ought to be put away somewhere. Nobody's safe as long as you're loose.
1: Well, of course, you don't have to use the stables.
2: Understand this, Windy. Even if this inheritance does by some miracle belong to me, I'm going to be the one to dispose of it, not you. And if you sic any salesman on me, I'll brain you. I'm not buying any estates, do you get that?
1: Well, I was only trying to help. I just thought it'd be nice for you and Betty. I had only your best interests at heart.
2: All right, don't cry about it, and don't do it anymore. What the dickens am I going to tell Betty when this man comes to the house to have me sign papers for the purchase of a small addition of Buckingham Palace? Answer me that.
1: Well, that's so. Betty probably will wonder. I hadn't thought of that.
2: No, of course not. You never think of anything except getting people into trouble. I wish you'd hurry up and marry Miss Timmons and take yourself off our hands. Why don't you go and butt into her affairs?
1: Well, you know, that's one of the best things about this inheritance of yours. If it comes through, and I have no doubt it will, I may not have to marry Miss Timmons. And frankly, I can think of a better fate than being tied for life to a face like hers. Yes, sir. That 35% commission ought to take care of me very nicely without resorting to matrimony.
2: Oh, look here, Windy. You can't do that. Now you can't. Think of her broken heart. Oh, think of the rest of us. Windy, promise me you won't do anything like that. You won't break it off.
1: Well, not until we're certain of this inheritance, anyway. I always say a bird in the hand gets the worm.
3: Tell Reynolds to set that up right away and show me the dummy. Well, what's this, a conference?
1: Oh, Lukey. No. This isn't a conference. No, indeed. Just dropped in to pass the time of day.
3: Mm-hmm.
1: Luke, what's that you've got in your hand? Letters?
3: Yes, why? What's strange about that?
1: The late mail is in.
3: Naturally. That's a very fairly obvious conclusion, but...
1: Dick, maybe it's come, maybe.
2: Yes, well, you'd better get along, Windy. You'll be late for your engagement.
1: What? Oh, yes, my engagement.
2: Yeah.
1: I'll stop by Miss McGillicuddy's desk and collect your mail on the way out.
2: Yeah, go ahead.
3: What's the idea? Why the excitement about mail?
2: All right, Windy, go.
1: You don't mind if I open it, do you, Dick?
2: No, only beat it.
3: Yeah, what's up, Dick? That performance seems to indicate that Windy is at it again.
2: Yes, he is, and it's my fault, I suppose. But it's nothing for you to worry about, Chief. I can handle it. I hope.
3: You better tell me about it, Dick. That wild light in his eye and the general air of hysteria are bad signs. They mean he's getting himself or someone else into trouble.
2: I think I'm the goat this time, but I can't tell you about it. I deserve what I'm probably going to get.
3: Now, I hope you haven't fallen for one of his get-rich-quick schemes.
2: Yes, I did for a while. But it's not too late to get out of it. And it's something I'd rather not go into. A fellow hates to discuss his mental lapses with his boss.
3: Oh, now, don't take it too hard. More experienced people than you have fallen for Windy's style of salesmanship.
2: I don't know why I listened to him. I certainly ought to know him better by this time.
3: Well, it's a funny thing. I think the answer is that people like you and me can't realize that all the energy and vim that Windy puts into his hot air schemes doesn't mean a thing. You have a feeling there must be something behind it all. Something to justify all those flowery phrases and windmill gestures. But Windy ignores entirely the fact that the aim of his life, making money, can only be achieved by following the rules, by taking advantage of the system developed by people who have been successful at it.
2: He certainly isn't willing to recognize the old principle that hard work is the only formula for success.
3: Nor are a great many other people who are trying to substitute a utopia via law for industrial recovery, via plain, old-fashioned hard work. Now, it seems to me that the very men who are best qualified to help get this country out of the woods, and I mean all the way out of the woods, are the same men who have made a conspicuous success out of running their own business through hard work. I was reading somewhere a while ago, this Congress of American Industry, which met recently in New York, unanimously decided that industry needs even more than a temporary period of relief from the national policies which are paralyzing initiative. Assurance that future national policies will be based on business principles will give private industry, private initiative, and private labor a real chance to work out their own salvation.
2: And Windy's just the same. He wants to make money by using his wits instead of his brains and replace good hard work with fancy oratory. And I had to fall for it. If Windy and the panacea peddlers would only keep their bright ideas to themselves...
3: Oh, no. That wouldn't be any fun. Then there'd be nobody to applaud.
2: Well, if Windy thinks he's having fun with me, he'll find out he's mistaken. I'm going out there right now and put a stop to this particular project.
3: Well, I hope you catch him in time. Usually, if Windy gets any encouragement at all, he's off like a hound on the scent, and nothing can stop
2: him.
3: We'll
2: see about that.
1: Well, now I tell you why. Why, of course it's a cinch.
4: There's nothing to it.
1: I tell you, within a few weeks,
2: Windy,
1: we'll have... Dick, it's come. The letter. And listen.
2: I'm through listening. You listen. This whole thing is off, see? There'll be no more of this foolishness about me being the heir to some ancient remnant of the Pilgrim Fathers.
1: Richard Collins. Remember, you're speaking of your great-great-great-great-grandfather. And it behooves you to show the old gentleman some respect.
2: Oh, grandfather, my eye. There probably never was such a person as this John Collins, who suddenly cropped up after 100 years to send you off your head and...
1: There never was, eh? Well, take a look at that.
2: I won't. You've made enough of a fool of me already.
5: Oh, Dick, listen, it's the goods this guy in Chicago says it is.
1: Yes.
5: There was such a guy, and well, will you just listen to the letter and then see if you can feel so snooty about
2: it? I tell you, I'll have none of it. I don't want...
5: Dear Mr. Collins, your letter to my ad in the personals column of the Centerville Herald convinces me that you are probably one of the logical claimants to the estate of John Collins to whom the ad refers.
1: You see?
5: John Collins was an early settler in Massachusetts who was the heir to a vast estate in a baronetcy in Ireland. Some old documents unearthed by me establish the fact that he came to this country believing that his father had cut him off from his rightful inheritance as eldest son. But further research into old records in Ireland are expected to divulge that he was, in fact, the legal heir.
1: Uh-huh.
5: In tracing John Collins' family in this country, I have found that his direct descendants moved to what is now Kansas City in 1861, after which time I have been unable to find any record of them. The John Collins who went to Kansas in 1861 was a direct heir, and he had 3 sons. Since you come from that part of the country, there is every possibility that you may be the descendant of one of those sons.
1: Now then!
5: Of course, you realize that there's a great deal still to be done before your claim can be established. But I would suggest it would be well worth your while to make a trip to Chicago.
1: There. You see, Dick? Why, this man himself believes that you're the heir. And a baronetcy, Dick. And vast estates in Ireland, and accumulated riches since 1710.
2: Don't interrupt, Windy. Here, Bob, let me see that.
5: Well, it's all here. You're a cinch for it, Dick. Well, why, shucks, Kansas City isn't far away. And look at all the John Collinses Windy found out about in your family.
6: Hello, Dickie. What's going on?
2: Why, Betty, this is a pleasant surprise.
6: You don't look it. You look as though you've been caught stealing jam. And what are you hiding behind you there?
2: Why, that's nothing. Just a letter that came into the office. I was turning it over to Bob to answer. Here, Bob, you know what to do with it.
5: Sure, I know. I'll take care of it.
6: Dick Collins, you're not keeping something from me, are you? So early in our marital career? What's the mystery?
2: Mystery?
6: Mm-hmm.
2: Well, there's no mystery. I don't know what you mean, dear.
6: Well, for one thing, I mean the man who came to the house this afternoon and tried to tell me that we bought a country estate.
2: A country estate?
6: Yes.
2: Windy, I could murder you.
1: But, Dick, I mean to say, how did I know? After all...
6: Now, don't change the subject, Dick. Who was that man, and what has Uncle Windy got to do with it?
2: Why, I don't know a thing about it, honey. The man must have been crazy, and naturally, I thought he was a friend of Windy's if he's crazy. Don't think about it anymore. It's just one of those things that happen to people who are related to Windy. Come on, dear, let's go in and see your father. He'll want to say hello to you.
6: Yes, but what did you...

0: What does the letter from the mysterious man in Chicago mean? Is Dick really an heir to a baronetcy of fortune? And will he be able to keep Betty from knowing what's going on? Join us in our next program and see what happens. Until then, goodbye. 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
2: This is the story of a man who never belonged anywhere, whose backyard is the world. A man whose ways of life are the dreams of escape for those who want action but never find it. The man, John Steele, adventurer.
3: Some of my best friends are behind bars. They were born there. Maybe that's why they live such a long time. They're safer where they are. I'm talking about animals, lions in particular. I have one lion story I call Bwana Simba. I'd like to tell you about it. Me? I'm John Steele. Trademark Adventure. I call this yarn Bwana Simba. It's a title the native boys of Africa give to any white man who shoots a lion fairly and cleanly. It's a gesture of mild respect. Only when they gave Louis Condon the title of Bwana Simba, it meant something else. Louis Condon knew his way around New York City. He boasted he could make or break any political running for any office. The only thing certain about him was he'd made $1 million without breaking his back with hard work. I met him in Africa, in Nairobi, Kenya. Him and his wife. Louis had run true to form. He wanted a beautiful wife, and he looked for her in show business and came up with a real doll named Gwen St. Clair. Gwen was a blonde and gorgeous. The one thing that didn't hit you at first was that she had more depth than any gal with her looks really needed. It was a hot night, just before dinner, when she walked into the cocktail lounge of the Colony Hotel and spoke to me.
4: Mind if I join you?
3: What'll it be?
4: Oh, I don't know.
3: You know your own taste.
4: I sometimes wonder.
3: How about a pink gin?
4: Okay.
3: Johnny.
5: Here he is, Mr. Steele.
3: Scotch and soda for me.
5: Yes.
3: Pink gin for the lady.
5: Oh, yes.
4: You got a match?
3: Sure. Here.
4: Thanks.
3: Where's Louis?
4: Across at the gunsmith.
3: Oh?
4: Buying a couple of rifles.
3: He's going hunting?
4: Yeah.
3: He should have gone with that big safari yesterday.
4: Oh, he says we'll catch up with it.
3: You going along?
4: That's what Louis says.
3: Well, since you're in Africa, you may as well see some of the bush country.
4: I'm scared.
3: You are?
4: Awful scared.
3: Oh, it won't be bad. You'll have some boys with you and a guide.
4: No.
3: No?
4: Some native boys, yeah, but no guide.
3: Well, the boys will know the way to where the safari is.
4: Well, I'm scared, just the same.
5: Oh, here we are, Mr. Steele.
3: Oh, thank you, Johnny. Here, sip this.
4: Thanks.
3: The safari can't be more than 50 miles up country. You'll go by jeep. Why, you'll overtake it in no time at all.
4: Look.
3: Yeah?
4: You were saying last night you're staying here for another 2 weeks.
3: Well, I'm trying to finish a book.
4: Would you go with us?
3: Go with you?
4: Yeah.
3: You don't need me, Gwen.
4: You know this sort of country. Louis doesn't. He doesn't know the first thing about it.
3: It'll make a lot of sense now if you hired a professional guide.
4: Oh, he won't. He thinks he's smart.
3: Well, here he is now.
4: Will you go with us?
3: Look, you're on your honeymoon.
4: Some honeymoon.
3: Easy, easy.
6: It's okay. I turned my back and what happened? I find my bride drinking with another guy. It's okay, Steve. You're all right. Hey, baby. She's okay.
4: Sure, he's okay, Louis.
6: Yeah, drink up, Steve. I'll buy drinks. We'll have champagne.
3: Celebrating something?
6: Sure, I'm going big game hunting, me and Gwen here.
4: Louis.
6: Yeah, baby.
4: Mr. Steele said he'd like to go with us.
6: Yeah?
4: Okay, Louis.
6: Why not, Steele? You want to come along? Okay.
3: Well, are you sure I won't be in the way?
6: Yeah, it'll be okay. More the merrier. Hey, you know all about lions?
3: Nobody knows all about lions.
6: Yeah, that's good. So we'll go lion hunting and find out about them. What do you say, Steele? You want to go along? Sit deal. You and me and Gwen here and a few native boys.
3: When do you want to go?
6: Tomorrow morning.
3: Well, I doubt if you'll get many boys to go at such quick notice.
6: Then we go without them.
3: It has been done, I suppose.
6: This is Louis Condon.
3: Yeah, I know.
6: Yeah, sure you know, Steele. We get some boys okay. We don't get any of Phil okay.
3: By me, it is.
4: Yeah, I'm glad you're going with us, Mr. Steele.
6: Yeah. Watch it, baby. Watch it, huh?
4: What's the matter with you?
6: Yeah, just kidding, baby. Just kidding. You know me.
4: Yeah, I'm beginning to.
3: Suddenly, I didn't mind too much that she'd roped me in on this deal. I was curious. Curious about Louis Condon. I got to wondering how a man like that would behave up in the bushlands. Louis was accustomed to riding roughshod over people back home, and he was a big shot in every accepted sense of the term. We left for the bush the next morning with one boy, all we could get. We traveled in a Jeep type of motor lorry. By midday, we were well out into the plains, and it was hot, about as hot as East Africa can get.
6: Lousy son.
4: We should have stayed at the hotel.
6: It's okay.
4: Sure, why not?
6: There, Steele.
3: Yeah?
6: Is it going to be like this all the way?
3: No. It'll get worse during the afternoon.
6: Yeah?
3: And you better keep your hat on.
6: Yeah.
4: Steele makes such a fuss, Louis.
6: I got a lot of weight. It gets me.
4: Well, maybe you'll lose a few pounds, huh?
6: Don't make jokes with me, baby.
4: Well, you could lose a few pounds.
6: You could use a few.
4: You complaining?
6: Ah, shut up, baby.
4: Hey, look, Mr. Steele, mm-hmm. There's animals over there.
3: Tommy's, sort of an antelope.
4: They're cute. They're kind of crazy mixed up, but they're cute.
3: You'll see a lot of things out here. Just keep your eyes open.
6: Hey, Steele.
3: Yeah?
6: I'm bushed. Let's stop someplace.
3: If you want to.
6: There's some trees up there ahead of us.
3: All right, we'll make camp there. You hear that, George? We'll make camp under those trees.
7: Keep one up.
6: Huh? Hey, stop this lousy truck for a minute.
7: Yes, why not?
3: What's the matter, Louis?
7: Over there. Wait a minute. I saw something move in that grass.
3: What about it?
7: Some animal, maybe.
3: Why not? Put that rifle down, Louis.
6: Put it down, nothing.
3: Look, there's a law against shooting from a truck. If you must shoot at something, get out of the truck.
6: Okay. I said okay.
4: Well, what do you see?
3: There's something moving in the grass. Some small animal. Hold your fire, Louis.
8: Something moving. An animal.
3: You hear me? Don't shoot.
8: I hit it, huh? Hey, look, a lion. How about that, Steele? One lousy shot and I kill a lion.
3: Yeah, you certainly did. A cub, a baby lion. That's what you killed, Louis. A baby lion.
6: Okay, so it's still a lion.
4: A baby lion? And he killed it? You killed it, Louis. You killed it.
7: Buena Simba. Buena Simba.
6: What's that mean? I said, what's it mean?
3: He thinks you're a great lion killer, Louis. He thinks you're a very brave man for shooting a lion cub.
6: Look, Steele. Let's not get wise about this. I'm a big man, see? I wouldn't want to get rough.
3: Why not, Louis?
6: Look, pal, I'll shoot what I like. I don't ask, see? I don't ask no punk like you want. All right, Steele. You want to play rough, eh? I'll teach you, pal. I'll teach you. Now, what's that? Steele, what's that?
3: A lion. Maybe a lioness. Maybe the cub's mother. This is a very unhealthy place to be in, or it will be when she finds a dead cub.
4: It's the mother lion, Louis. I know it is.
6: Okay. Well, let's get out of here, Steele. I said, let's get out of here.
2: The beginning of danger and the peace of the unknown. There's much of these when in a moment we hear more in the story of John Steele, Adventurer.
3: Africa is a funny place. Sportsmanship means a lot in a good many places around the world. But in Africa, it's the law. And the law is very simple. You break it, and you go to jail or you're heavily fined. And you don't get your hunting permit renewed. We pushed on. The lioness would find her dead cub, that was sure. If we were around, she'd attack. And someone, me, would have to shoot her in self-defense. And I didn't want to. So we pushed on all that afternoon. Louis was in a cold sweat. Somehow, the mental picture he had of the lioness finding the cub he'd killed scared him. It was close to sundown when we made camp. I chose a spot out in the open, some 15 miles of rough country between us and where the cub had been killed.
8: Shut up! I said shut up!
3: Take it easy, Louis.
6: Don't try to make a monkey out of me.
4: Oh, cut it out, will you, Louis?
6: So I killed a lion cub, so what?
3: That boy will have to report it when we get back.
6: Report, who cares?
3: Well, it won't make you popular.
6: Hey, Steele.
3: Yeah?
6: I am forgotten.
3: Excuse me now. I'll take a look around.
6: Yeah, I'll settle with that punk.
4: Oh, relax.
6: Don't tell me what to do, baby.
4: It just makes me sick, Louis.
6: What does?
4: I don't know. Maybe I'm crazy, but I keep thinking of that lioness finding her dead baby.
6: What about it?
4: Animals have got feelings, Louis.
6: Yeah?
4: Sure they have.
6: Forget it.
4: I wish I could. I'm scared, Louis.
6: Yeah, you're always scared, baby.
4: It's so lonely out here. It's just like the end of nowhere.
6: A lousy place.
4: And you wanted to come up here.
6: Yeah, the boys in New York.
4: So...
6: me in Africa, going home without shooting a lion.
4: You could have bought a lion skin in the town.
6: Yeah, I should have done that.
4: Well, bugs crawling over everything.
6: Yeah, I got a mind to go back.
4: Suit me fine.
6: Yeah, maybe we'll go back, baby, huh? What's so funny?
4: You.
6: Look.
4: You talk so big, but when the chips are down...
6: Look, baby, don't get me riled up, huh?
4: I don't know. I was just thinking, that's all.
6: Thinking what?
4: About you and me. It's so funny.
6: You did okay, baby.
4: Sure.
6: Three mink coats, flashy apartment on Fifth Avenue, and a limousine to take your shopping.
4: Me, who never had anything.
6: Yeah, remember that.
4: That's what I mean. It's funny. You know something, Louis?
6: What?
4: You know what I see when I look at you?
6: Yeah, what?
4: All I see is three mink coats.
6: What's so bad about that?
4: It's funny, that's all. I ought to see something else when I look at the guy I marry. Louis.
6: Well?
4: I don't love you. Sure, I married you, but I don't love you.
6: Yeah, this stinking heat, and you want to start an argument?
4: Me? Out here in Africa yet, with big Louis Condon. That's a laugh, you know?
6: Listen, you dumb...
4: Did you hear that?
6: Lousy lion, huh? That was a lion, wasn't it?
4: I don't know. How should I know? It sounded like one. Maybe it's the mama lion, you know, the cub you killed.
6: What are you trying to do, baby? What are you trying to do? You're trying to scare me, huh? Look, Louie don't scare.
4: Why wouldn't you be scared? I'd be scared if I thought that lioness had followed us up here.
6: Followed us? You're crazy.
4: I didn't say it had followed us, did I? I just said I'd be scared if I thought so. Gee, you certainly like to twist words around, Louis.
6: Steele!
9: Yeah?
6: What do you think?
9: About what?
6: That lion just now.
9: Well, this is lion country.
6: Yeah, you don't think it could have been that one we heard this morning?
9: You mean the cub's mother?
6: Be crazy, huh?
3: We're 15 miles from where that happened.
6: She couldn't have followed us, could she?
3: Could have, I suppose.
6: Steele, this isn't funny.
3: Listen. There may be 20, 30, even 50 lions in this neighborhood. Why should the one we just heard be the same one of this morning?
6: Yeah. They all sound alike, huh? Listen, you!
3: Let him alone. George, put some more wood on the fire and cut out the nonsense, you hear me?
7: Oh, yes,
6: one up. Yeah, she seemed closer that time.
3: Don't worry, you're going to hear that all night in words. You'll hear screaming, a leopard killing a monkey, all sorts of sounds. Just don't take any notice. It happens every night. Get some sleep. We ought to make an early start in the morning if we're going to overtake that safari. I'll have George put up the tent for you.
4: Where will you sleep?
3: Oh, right here on the ground sheet by the fire. I'm used to the open.
4: We should have brought along another tent.
6: Steve?
3: Yeah?
6: What about somebody keeping watch?
3: I'll take turns with George.
6: Okay.
3: Don't you worry about it. Don't worry about that either.
6: When?
4: Gee, can't you go to sleep?
6: I'm in line here listening.
4: So let me sleep.
6: It's a lousy tent. I can't breathe.
4: Oh, Louie, please.
6: How can you sleep?
4: I would if you just let me.
6: Let's go back, baby. Let's go back to town, huh?
4: Yeah, tomorrow morning.
6: No, tonight.
4: Are you crazy or something? Oh, quit waking me up, will you?
6: I'll blow my top if I stay here.
10: What was that?
4: Oh, how should I know?
10: I'll show you. I'll show all of you. I'm going back. Tonight. Understand? Tonight!
11: What's the matter, Louie? Can't sleep?
6: Nah.
11: I'll walk too far out of camp.
6: I want to smoke.
11: I have cigarettes here.
6: Nah. I got my own on the truck. I'll get them.
11: What the...
12: Hey, Louie! What are you doing? Louie, come back here!
13: I'm trying to steal our blaster! One hand, see? I can drive with one hand! Go on, get back or I'll blast you with the rod!
12: Louie, come back here!
7: You go crazy and hit Warner?
11: Something pretty close to it. No use trying to catch him.
7: Where he go?
11: Back to town, that's my guess.
7: He gonna get lost, Warner. He not gonna find his way back. He go run and run in circles.
11: Oh, the trail's pretty clear.
7: He crazy fella, all right.
11: His wife must be asleep.
7: We go tell her?
11: No point in telling her until morning, anyway.
7: We go back in morning, Warner?
11: Yeah, we go back. And it's going to be a long trek, George. Come on, George. The lioness was backing away from the tent, probably startled by the girl's screams. The animal was a beauty. In the moonlight, she seemed the color of pale gold. The moment she spotted George and me, she sprang towards the bush. I did take aim, but I didn't fire. Why? Maybe because she'd done no harm. Maybe because she was a female. Maybe because she was so beautiful. That could have been another reason. Here, it's all right, Mama. She's gone.
4: I woke up and I could hear something sniffing about just outside the tent. And then all of a sudden it poked its head under the tent and looked right in.
11: George, there's a bottle of brandy in my duffel bag. Get it, will you?
4: Yeah, Bono, I get... It poked its head right in the tent and it looked around. It was looking for Louie. It was looking for Louie. I know it was. I felt it. It didn't even take any notice
11: there,
4: of me.
11: Oh, come on. Take it easy. Take it easy.
4: You don't understand what I'm trying to tell you. Look. Look. Now, listen, will you? I know what I'm talking about,
11: yeah,
4: Mr.
11: Yeah.
4: Steele. I could feel it. That animal was looking for Louie. Not me. Not anybody else. Just Louie.
2: Suspense and action, one leads to the other. And the result we'll hear in a moment with the climax of another adventure with John Steele.
11: I don't know. I've lain awake nights trying to figure it out. Maybe the lioness sniffing around Gwen's tent that night was the mama of the cub Louie had killed. I don't know. Anyway, it took George, the native boy Gwen, and me 2 days to get back to town. It was night when we reached the hotel. Louie was there. I didn't want to see him. Gwen had to. She was his wife.
10: Okay. I killed a cop. So what? Do I get indicted by a grand jury for it? What is this, anyway? Now, look. It's crazy. You hear it?
4: I heard something.
10: Like a lion.
4: You got lions on the brain.
10: Yeah, it'd be crazy.
4: It sounded like it was outside in the garden.
10: Nothing out there. Where are you going?
4: Down to the bar. I need a pick-me-up.
10: That guy Steele, he's down there waiting for you.
4: And why should you care? You left me with him up there in the jungle, didn't you?

0: No joking, Mr. Steele. I tell you, it was a line we heard just then. Could have been. Wouldn't be the first time one came in as close to town as this. We had one come right into the hotel gardens last year.
1: Well, there's no reason why not, Johnny. This hotel is on the edge of town. Just step outside the grounds and you're practically in the bush country.
0: You see out that window, Mr. Steele? Lots of men looking for it. Mm-hmm. We've got a line here, all right.
1: It'd be fantastic if... hello, Gwen.
2: Hiya, Mr. Steele. Hi, John.
0: Evening, Mrs. Conlon. What'll it be?
2: My regular, I guess. Pink chin, huh?
0: All right.
2: It is Juan.
1: Well, so what? They sometimes wander this way. It's nothing to be alarmed about. Somebody sees the lion on one of the lower roofs.
2: It's her.
1: No, Gwen.
2: And Louie's upstairs alone. The windows are open.
1: Well, if it'll make you feel better, let's go up to him.
2: It's her. I know it. She followed us back. She knew we'd take her to where Louie was. I just know it.
0: Mrs. Conlon, you'd better drink this. You need it.
2: No. Mr. Steele, shall we go?
1: Sure. We'll go, Gwen.
2: They're shooting at her.
1: Outside in the grounds. Let's go upstairs.
2: I got an awful feeling, Mr. Steele.
1: Gwen, you're just building something up in your mind.
2: No, it's a feeling. You know what I mean. I get awfully strong feelings. Somebody once told me I was psychic. You think I could be?
1: Yeah, you could be.
3: It's in the room. It's in the room.
1: All right. The door's closed.
3: It's her, Steele. It's her.
2: You see, Mr. Steele, she's found where Louis is.
1: Go on back. I'll see if anything's in the room.
2: Don't you open that door.
1: Okay. But let me listen a while outside of it.
2: Do you hear anything inside?
1: No, not a thing.
2: For me?
1: I'll open the door a couple of inches.
2: Be careful, huh?
1: Yeah, very. There's nothing here. The chair under the window has been knocked over. Well, I guess Louis did see the lion.
2: She's gone, huh?
1: Well, she's not in this room. The bedroom door is closed. So she's not in there.
2: It's crazy, isn't it?
1: By this time, several search parties were forming. The rest of the hotel guests jammed the cocktail lounge for safety. A few of the old hands, myself included, spread out through the grounds, singly, armed with high-powered rifles. Singly, did I say? I was wrong. I had Gwen with me. I couldn't get rid of her. The whole thing seemed to fascinate her.
2: Not a sign, huh?
1: We should go inside.
2: I couldn't.
1: No, I guess not.
2: I'm not really scared for myself or anybody else except Louis.
1: You're quite convinced, huh?
2: I know what I'm talking about.
1: That animal could be 5 miles away from here by now. It just wandered into the hotel grounds, got confused, she's scared, and ran off.
2: Mr. Steele, I don't believe it. One of the men saw her. A lioness, a young one, light-colored. It must be the same one.
1: You still.
2: You see something?
1: I'm not sure.
2: Where? Whereabouts?
1: Across there. This side of the hotel garages.
2: An animal?
1: Could have been a big dog.
2: Could have been, maybe.
1: Don't move. I'll make a sound.
2: On the road!
1: You stay here.
2: It's her! And she's got somebody. A man. She's dragging him along the road.
1: There you are.
2: It's Louis. She's got Louis. I know she has.
1: I can't shoot from this distance. The light's too uncertain. I might hit Louis.

0: a man. She's dragging him along the road.
1: Stay where you are.
0: It's Louie. She's got Louie. I know she has.
1: I can't shoot from this distance. The light's too uncertain. I might hit Louie.
0: She's seen us. She's looking back at us.
1: I'm going to try and get closer to her.
0: She found Louie. I know she would.

0: It was a clean shot, just one. The animal sank to the ground dead. I had to do it. She'd have been hunted anyway until she was killed. Louis was in bad shape. She'd mauled him, but she hadn't killed him yet. My shot brought everybody to the scene, and Louis was rushed to the hospital. Gwen and I went there, and we waited.
1: He's awful sick, huh?
0: Yeah, and he's had a bad scare, too.
1: Poor guy.
0: Mm-hmm.
1: But now you know, don't you, Mr. Steele?
0: Know what?
1: It was the same lion. We saw her. It was the same one. She followed us 50 miles to find Louis.
0: No, Gwen, I don't really think she was the same one. Just a queer coincidence, that's all.
1: Oh, Mr. Steele, you know different. You just don't want to admit it.
0: We'll never know, Gwen.

0: You're taking a standby for adventure with John Steele. And in a moment, John Steele returns with more of his story.
1: This is John Steele. Be around next week, huh? And remember, adventure is where you find it. But don't look for it. It may find you.

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They keep your motor from turning over easy in the morning. They drain the power out of the battery, so you have to have it recharged oftener. 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

0: 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And now to Captain Midnight. In trying to trace Chuck Ramsey and Frank Crain, who have suddenly disappeared, the remnants of Chuck's plane, which burned after a crash, were found. A short distance from the wreckage, Captain Midnight is talking in low tones with Steve Donovan and Fred Hilton. After reconstructing what, in his opinion, has happened, Captain Midnight makes the amazing statement that when Chuck's plane crashed, no one was at the controls. Listen as Steve exclaims,
1: You actually mean that no one was flying Chuck's plane when it crashed here?
2: I don't mean anything else, Steve.
3: Why, it doesn't seem possible, Captain Midnight.
2: Perhaps not, but that's still my opinion. It may sound fantastic, but here's the way I see it. Chuck's plane was turned for a takeoff the narrow way of the field. The wheel was tied so that the ship would rise on a normal climb. Then someone from outside the plane shoved the throttle wide open and the ship took off by itself.
3: You mean it tried to take off?
2: Yes.
1: But whoever did it must have known the plane wouldn't clear those trees.
2: I don't think whoever did it cared whether it cleared the trees or not. If the ship crashed here, that was all right. If it succeeded in clearing the trees and crashed somewhere else, well, that was all right, too.
1: I begin to get your drift now. Someone wanted it to appear that Chuck and young Crane had been killed.
2: Yes. At least he wanted to make it difficult for anyone to find out what became of Chuck and young Crane.
3: Then if Chuck wasn't flying his own ship, the chances are he was in the other plane, the big one.
2: I lean to that belief, yes.
1: Well, then whoever engineered this thing came over here, fixed it so Chuck's plane would crash, then took off in the large ship.
2: Well, if I can read the signs correctly, that's about it.
3: In that case, Chuck and young Crane must be prisoners in that big plane.
2: That's the logical conclusion, Fred.
1: Well, the next question is, who was flying this big ship?
2: I don't know, Steve. But frankly, between the three of us, I'm a little bit worried.
3: Well, who in the world would want to carry off Chuck Ramsey and young Crane? They didn't have any money to speak of. Robbery couldn't have been the motive.
2: You know about Ivan Shark, Fred.
3: Sure, I know about him, but I thought you told Steve you didn't believe he was anywhere around this part of the country now.
2: He isn't. Now. But he may have been yesterday.
1: Do you really believe Ivan Shark would have had the nerve to fly up this way?
2: Now, wait a minute. I'm thinking back, Steve, and I remember that Major Steele told us Ivan Shark's plane passed over him and Bud Connolly several days before we found them. Now, does that mean anything to you?
1: Why, George, that means Shark was headed in this general direction.
2: Right. And we know that Shark has underworld connections all over the country. He may have known about the field we were at this morning. Knew it was a safe place to refuel.
3: I begin to see the whole thing now. When Chuck was on his way back to Ridgeville Airport after meeting me, he must have seen Shark's plane on that field. Maybe it was refueling then or had already finished. He landed to investigate, and then...
1: But wait a second, Hilton. Chuck's no fool. He knows Ivan Shark's plane. He wouldn't have walked right into the lion's mouth.
2: Now, you hold on a minute, Steve. Ivan Shark's no fool either. He could have disguised his plane, repainted it, done a lot of other things to change its appearance.
3: You know, I believe that's just what happened. But the most important question to my mind is this. Where did Ivan Shark head from here? Where was he going?
2: Well, that's difficult to say, Fred. As I said before, Shark has underworld connections everywhere. He has many hideouts. Our only chance to beat him is for us to anticipate his moves. Now, that's what I'm going to try to do. Well, there's no use in wasting time here. Come on. We're going to take off at once.
0: At almost the same time, Ivan Shark is about 1,000 miles away, flying northward in his plane. The servant Fang and Fury Shark are in the rear of the cabin, guarding the door leading into the rear compartment, in which are Chuck Ramsey and his young friend, Frank Crane. They are talking together in low tones. Let's listen as Frank says.
4: That's what I was hoping for last night. But Shark didn't give us a chance.
5: He doesn't take chances like that. Much as we'd like to hope so, I'm afraid he's not going to make a slip anywhere.
4: Where do you suppose that field was? When we stopped at last night?
5: I haven't got the faintest idea, Frank. All we do know is that he flew almost 4 hours before landing.
4: That's right. I remember you checked it by your wristwatch. Chuck, this ship can cover a lot of distance in 4 hours, so let's try to figure out which direction we've been going.
5: If we only had a compass. That would help a lot, I know. But we haven't, so let's try something else. Now, this much we do know. Shark hasn't been doing any turning or circling around, so it's safe to conclude that he's been flying in the same direction all the time.
4: I imagine we're continuing in the same direction this morning.
5: Now, let's try to think where about 1,000 miles from Ridgeville would put us.
4: Okay, let's do that.
5: If he flew east, that would put us way out over the Gulf of Mexico. And by looking down through that crack in the center, we'd have known it if Shark had flown over a large body of water.
4: You're right. That's out. Now then, what about the south?
5: A straight southerly course would put us down in the southern part of Mexico. In fact, we might even be out over the Pacific Ocean.
4: Well, if that's the direction he went, we're still over Mexico. We haven't seen any water yet.
5: Now, if he flew west, 1,000 miles would put us out about, well, over the Gulf of California, or that long strip of land known as Lower California.
4: Well, we haven't seen any large body of water, so that's out too.
5: The only direction that remains, then, is the north. And that's the direction I'm beginning to think he took.
4: Well, let's see. If he flew north 1,000 miles, it ought to put us somewhere in the northern part of Texas or in Oklahoma.
5: Right. And that particular region is rather flat. Come on, let's take a look and see what the country below us looks like.
4: Okay, Chuck, let's.
5: I don't think we're over Oklahoma or Texas, because this country below us is awful rough.
4: Yeah, some of those mountains are pretty high.
5: You bet they're high. Look, you'll notice there's a lot of timber down there, but at certain parts where there isn't any timber at all. Now, those sections are above the timber line.
4: Well, gee, if that's the case, those parts that didn't have any timber must be terribly high.
5: Yes, and I'm beginning to wonder if we aren't looking down on the Rocky Mountains. I can't imagine any other region where so much of the mountaintops would be above the timber line.
4: Gee, if we're over the Rocky Mountains, Shark must have been flying in the northwest direction.
5: That's right. And if those are the Rocky Mountains, we're probably in the northern part of New Mexico or the southern part of Colorado.
4: My gosh, Chuck! You're not far from your home at Black Gulch.
5: You know, I'm just wondering, Frank. I'm wondering if Shark isn't going back to his old hideout in the mountains behind Black Gulch.
4: But you said he was driven out of there.
5: Yes, he was. But it's quite possible he had another hideout here that we didn't know anything about.
4: Oh, if only you'd given us a chance to do something last night. We just didn't know.
5: It would have been suicide to try anything. They blindfolded us before they took us out of this compartment. When I tried to push my blindfold up with my hand, that fella Gatto hit me so hard with his fist, I almost knocked me over.
4: Yeah, I heard that. I was afraid for a moment that you were hurt bad.
5: So I didn't try anything more after that. If we're going to get out of this, we're going to have to do it by using our heads.
4: But look, Chuck, what do you suppose Shark's going to do with us? What's his idea in taking us this far?
5: Wait a second. Somebody's at the door.
6: You will come out, Chuck Ramsey. My master, Ivan Shark, wishes to see you.
5: Very well. Now, don't get worried, Frank. I'll be back in a few minutes.
4: Okay.
6: Here is Chuck Ramsey, master.
7: Very good, Fang. You will please take the co-pilot seat, Ramsey. I had Gatto leave it to make room for you.
5: Now what are you trying to do?
7: And I may as well warn you, Ramsey, not to try anything. Gatto is seated in the cabin with a gun ready for instant use. And even though I'm flying the plane, I can handle you, too.
5: You have a lot of confidence in yourself, don't you?
7: Yes, Ramsey, I do. And I may say that I would not find myself in my present position if I didn't.
5: I know you didn't get me up here to tell me about yourself. What do you want with me?
7: Excellent, Ramsey. That was spoken after my own heart. You waste no time in coming to the point.
5: You might as well come to the point, right now.
7: I do not think there is any great rush, Ramsey. To be truthful with you, I anticipate that you will be my guest for a long time. And in order that you shall not raise your hopes too high, I will tell you that I have noticed the quick glances you are taking at the ground below. It is quite useless, my dear Ramsey. I would not have allowed you to come up here without your blindfold if I had any fear of your discovering anything of value.
5: Well, I must admit I don't see anything that looks familiar.
7: No, and you won't. At least not for a while.
5: All right. Let's get to the point. I like Frank Crane's company a lot better than yours.
7: My dear Ramsey, I am somewhat shocked at you. Such a statement might almost be considered rude.
5: Maybe so.
7: You think that is any way to treat me, Ramsey? Remember, your life is in my hands.
5: Why don't you get to the point?
7: Ramsey, Captain Midnight is very fond of you, is he not?
5: Yes, I guess he is.
7: Captain Midnight undoubtedly would be very much pleased to see you again, would he not?
5: Yes, I guess he would.
7: What do you suppose that Captain Midnight would be willing to do, Ramsey, if he could be assured of having you back safely with him again? Almost anything, don't you think?
8: Yes,
0: Captain Midnight was right. The fiendishly clever Ivan Shark is preparing to strike at the only weak point in Captain Midnight's armor. The famous pilot's love for Chuck Ramsey. What will happen next? Don't miss the coming battle of wits between the master criminal, Ivan Shark, and the courageous pilot, Captain Midnight. Tune in to Captain Midnight. 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

fiery horse with the speed of light, the cloud of dust, and a hearty hi-yo, Silver, the Lone Ranger.

0: With his faithful Indian companion Tonto, the masked rider of the plains led the fight for law and order in the early western United States. The stories of his strength and courage, his daring and resourcefulness have come down to us through the generations. And nowhere in the pages of history can one find a greater champion of justice. Return with us now to those thrilling days of yesteryear. From out of the past come the thundering hoofbeats of the great horse, Silver. The Lone Ranger rides again.
1: Come on, Silver. Let's trouble at Sioux City. Oh, Silver! Hey!
0: Sioux City was the wildest, crookedest town in the West. Dodge City had the reputation. That may have been because few people left Sioux City alive. Crumpert's Cafe was the biggest place in town, where one could find every type of gambling, all of it crooked.
2: Now, hold on. You've taken me for plenty of cash. Let me borrow from someone, won't you, Crumpert?
3: You heard what I said, Redhead. Stay out.
2: Yeah, well, I was welcoming up when I had cash. I got a right to try and win back some.
3: You got no rights here. We don't want kids that are wet back of the ears. Vamoose, before I have you thrown out.
2: You won't throw me off.
3: No.
2: Take your hands off me. Look here, Crumpert. That cash was my pa's savings. I've got to win back some. Wait, hold on, Crumpert. Let me talk.
3: Hey, boys, give me a hand. I want to kick this Randy clear across the porch.
2: Boy, you...
4: Let him go.
2: Slap me, will you? I'll show
4: Don't
2: you...
4: Don't be a fool, Crumpert. You're no fighter with fists.
2: All right, then I'll use a gun. Oh, my wrist!
4: Don't draw a gun in here. You'll get hurt.
2: Where are you?
4: Go on, youngster. Clear out and stay out.
2: Yeah, but
4: hurry up.
2: Yes, sir. I'm going. I'll get you for this, stranger. No man slaps me and gets away with it.
4: Go back to your drinks and gambling tables. Pick up that gun and keep it in leather.
3: Hey, just who are you?
4: That's my affair.
3: I could use a man like you. How would you like to work for me?
4: I'd sooner starve.
5: Never saw the like of it. Face Crumpert right down.
6: Hey, did you see the way he slapped his gun hand?
7: And then he let him pick up the gun. Never saw anything like it.
5: Yeah, Crumpert even offered him a job.
6: I wonder who the stranger is.
7: Never seen him around here. He ain't Sioux City type.
5: Look at him, sitting in the corner. He's sitting with a redskin. Yes, sir, he's sitting with a redskin.
4: Although every game in this place is crooked, the men who play don't have a chance to win.
8: You see a young red-headed fellow. Him lose plenty cash.
4: I'd like to have made Crumpert give it back to him.
8: Why not do that?
4: They'd return the money and the boy had taken it. Crumpert's killers would have had it back before morning.
8: Not right.
4: And the red-headed boy would have been dead. Too bad there isn't some way to get rid of men like Crumpert.
9: All of you! Everyone here, listen to me!
4: Who's the old man?
8: I don't know.
10: Well, if it ain't old man Hardy, spouting reform talk.
9: I want it known that I'm here without a gun. I'm here to have a showdown with you, Crumpert. And if I'm killed, everybody here will know I didn't shoot first.
10: Never mind yelling for the whole county to hear, Hardy. Say what you got to say and get. We don't have anything here that'd interest you.
9: Crumpert, this time you've gone too far.
10: No. Now you don't say so, Hardy. That's too bad. You just write me a letter and complain about it.
9: I mean it. I haven't been here because it's been useless. But tonight I saw how you reach out and grab decent people. Decent people! And turn them into rotten wretches like yourself.
10: I don't like that talk, Hardy. You tend to your business and I'll run mine without your help. I don't tell you how to do your job.
9: Tonight my son came here.
10: I don't know who your son is. How do I know who comes
9: here? My boy's name is Jim. Has red hair. You'll remember him. You took enough cash from him.
10: Oh, that young upstart. You ought to teach him how to play games before you let him go out playing with professionals.
9: I don't blame Jim. I blame myself and others like me who've let you settle here and grow rich and do nothing about it. That's why I'm here.
10: Well, now that you're here, what do you figure on doing?
9: To start with, I'm going to take this bottle from here and throw it there.
10: That'll do, Hardy.
9: I'm going to wreck this place. Wreck it. Smash every ounce of raw liquor you've got here.
2: Stop it.
9: Shoot me, Crumpert. Go ahead and shoot me. Make yourself a murderer in the eyes of the law. And it'll be an excuse to hang you.
2: Stop him. Grab the crazy fool. Hang on to him.
9: No, I'll get that gambling wheel.
2: He's a fighting fury. Grab him. Hang on to him. He's wrecking my place.
9: I'll get him, boss.
2: Hit him with that bottle. Knock him down.
9: No, you don't.
0: Hardy was a big man, younger than he looked, and goaded by a fury that gave him unthought-of strength. He smashed a hard fist into the face of the oncoming bartender. He threw a chair through the mirror back of the bar. He smashed gambling games and tables. Then when Crumpert finally grabbed him from behind, the owner of the place felt himself gripped and spun to one side.
4: Out of the way, Crumpert. Come on, Tonto. We're in this, too.
2: He's wrecking the place. Leave me alone. Let me at him.
9: Shoot me, Crumpert. Shoot me and be a killer. Shoot me and hang.
2: I'll show you.
6: Boss, you hit Lefty. It's Lefty you got.
10: I fired that shot in the air. I didn't mean to hit Lefty. You did it, Hardy.
2: Boys, listen to me. Hardy's the one. He came here with a gun.
9: That's a lie, Crumpert.
2: You gotta back me, boys. Hardy came here shooting. That's a story. He killed Lefty. Hardy killed Lefty.
11: That's right. Hardy did it. It's Hardy that got him. We gotta stand back of Crumpert. Our word again, Hardy.
2: Lynch him. Lynch Hardy.
4: Come on, Hardy. Out of here.
9: Stranger, wait.
4: Get back. All of you stand back. There'll be more shooting in this place.
11: I'll get the stranger. Oh, my hand.
4: Anyone else want to draw a gun?
2: Stop him. Stop him.
4: Stay where you are. Get Hardy out of here, Tonto. Get him on Silver. I'll ride back of him.
9: I don't care about nothing.
4: Quiet. You're needed, Hardy.
8: You come. Out this way.
4: Everyone stay where you are. Don't come through this door.
2: After him, get Hardy. Get Hardy.
9: Give him. He'll break the place.
2: Stop him. Come on. Get your gun to
4: him. Ready, Tonto. Ready, big fella.
8: Get him on.
4: Come on, Silver.
0: The Lone Ranger and Tonto headed for the camp outside of town. In the camp, Hardy was given cool water to drink, and Tonto applied soothing dressings to countless bruises. Then, when the older man was rested, the Lone Ranger stepped into the ring of light from the small campfire with a mask concealing the upper part of his face.
9: Mask?
4: I had a disguise when I was in town, Hardy.
9: Well, you look different. Outlaw?
4: No.
9: It doesn't matter. Nothing matters now. I failed. I was a fool to think any scheme like mine would work.
4: You said you were the father of the boy who lost that money.
9: Yes. He left a note telling me what he'd done. He wouldn't face me. I've lost my son. My only son.
4: Lost him?
9: He ran away. Called himself a thief. Branded himself for life. He'll be an outcast. An outlaw. Like those men in Crumpert's place. And it isn't his fault. It's mine. My fault for spending my time with the Indians.
4: I thought you were the missionary.
9: The Indians are willing to listen to me. They're the only ones who will.
4: Well, there's an Indian village north of here. And they need you.
9: Need me?
4: Will you go there?
9: It doesn't matter where I go.
0: The Lone Ranger went with Tonto and Hardy to the Indians who lived in a valley far north of Sioux City. Hardy met the chief through Tonto.
4: They like each other, Tonto. See how they're talking?
8: Chief, plenty good Indian. Him want friendship with settler. Him not like Crumpert.
4: That chief has had a lot of trouble with the Indians who go to Sioux City and visit Crumpert's place.
8: That right.
4: They come back with whiskey, Crumpert sells them.
8: Indian go to town with plenty fur from trapping. Sell fur, get cash, spend cash in cafe, come back with nothing.
4: Hardy can do a lot of good here, Tonto. They won't get rid of the evil. The only way to do that is to change conditions in Sioux City.
8: That's right, Creeper.
4: Just a minute. How do you like this village, Hardy?
9: Why, these Indians are sincere. I've been wasting my time in Sioux City.
4: You'll stay here, then?
9: I'd like to. There's only one thing.
4: Jim?
9: Yes?
4: We're going to look for him, Hardy. If you're here, we'll know where to find you when we have word.
9: Why should you look for my son? It isn't your worry.
4: I want a man like you with these friends of Tonto. If we try to find Jim, you'll be able to stay here. I'll see you again.
8: We ride now.
9: Kuma!
12: Tonto! Kuma!
4: Adios, Hardy.
9: Goodbye.
4: Come on, Silver.
8: Get him up. Come.
0: In the days that followed, the Lone Ranger and Tonto concentrated on the hunt for Jim Hardy. They picked up his trail after a great deal of effort and followed to the next town.
5: Hardy, was he a lad of about 15 or 16 or thereabouts?
4: Yes, with red hair.
5: Why do you want him?
4: His father wants to see him.
5: But you're not his pappy. Who are you? Why are you wearing that there mask?
4: This might identify me.
5: Oh, silver bullet, huh? Now, great day in the morning. You're the Lone Ranger. Well, I'll tell you. That youngster did come through here. He stayed here in my livery stable for a few days, working like all get out. He wanted a horse or pack mule. He wanted to work till he'd earned one. Well, I figured if he stayed much longer, he'd work himself to nothing but skin and bone. So I give him an old sway back, and he shoved on. The last to see, he was heading north.

0: redhead with a swayback horse? Yeah, he stopped here and worked in my store for a time. Spent 3 days working hard. He done some repairing to the roof and cleaned the place from front to rear and did no end of other things.
1: Did you pay him?
0: You might say he did, but he didn't want cash. He wanted victuals and spades and mining tools. Now, there ain't much call for mining tools around this part of the country. Not many goes in for mining. But he made up a pack as best he could, loaded her on the sway back, then walked alongside. I want to tell you, mister, it was a sorry-looking outfit when he started on foot, leading the sway back and heading north.
1: Thanks.
0: But you, who are you and why are you asking about him?
1: I'm a friend of his father.
2: The Lone Ranger and Tonto learned that Jim had worked to earn a horse and mining supplies, then left the towns to head into the hills. Following the trail was slow work. Several times, Tonto had to spend hours looking for the familiar marks of Jim's worn boots or the irregular steps of the broken-down horse. The trail led constantly higher into the hills until...
1: Tonto, there's a thread of smoke ahead. I think we're near the end of the trail.
3: Maybe that where Jim make camp?
1: I hope so. Come on, Silver, old fella. Won't be much farther.
3: What we do when we find Jim?
1: We need him, Tonto. Need him to smash Comfort.
4: Hey, you! Where you going?
3: Not Jim Hardy.
1: Jim! We want you!
4: Keep away from here. I'm on my own now.
1: We came from your father. He wants to see you.
4: I don't want to see him. Don't come closer. I heard what happened in town.
1: Well, I don't care what you heard. But...
3: Empire!
1: Stop that shooting!
4: I mean it, mister. I'm not being taken a prisoner. That shot was just a warning. You can't get me. I'm back of a rock.
1: Nevertheless, we're coming after you. You're not going to shoot us. Come on, boy.
4: Keep back, I tell you. Don't come closer. I'll let you have it. Stop where you are. You hear me? Stop!
5: The curtain falls on the first act of our Lone Ranger story. Before the next exciting scenes, please permit us to pause for just a few moments.

0: Now to continue our story. Shots rang from the rocks above the Lone Ranger and Tonto. Jim Hardy's called out a grim warning.
1: Don't come nearer, I'll let you have it. Stop where you are. You hear me? Stop!
2: Come on, Silver. Steady there, boy.
0: The masked man guided Silver up the last steep incline toward the summit of the rock-strewn hill.
3: Your father sent us, Jim, and we want to tell you where he is.
1: Why not your game? Get back, doggone it. Please, I don't want to kill a man, not even an outlaw. Get back!
2: Steady there, Jim. We're not outlaws.
1: Keep away from me.
2: There. I'll take that gun for a while.
1: Let me go. Why can't Crawford leave me alone? I'm not hurting him.
2: Jim, you think we came from Crawford?
1: Where else did you come from? That mask.
2: Crawford's gang don't wear masks. You should know that. Crooks don't have to wear masks in Sioux City. Now, I told you I came from your father.
1: That's not true. Pa's dead.
2: Where did you hear that?
1: I got the news. Stayed around the towns near Sioux City long enough to hear about it. Crawford's dirty, double-dealing, polecat friends lynched my pa.
2: Jim, you're all wrong.
4: We come with plenty good news. We fetch true story.
1: Yeah. You mean Pa's alive?
2: Of course he's alive. We can take you to him.
1: You're not from Crawford?
2: No.
1: You didn't trail me to steal my secret?
2: I didn't know you had a secret. Sit down here a minute, Jim. We've got to get a lot of things straightened out.
0: During the next few minutes, the Lone Ranger told Jim just what had happened in Sioux City after the red-headed boy had left the community. Jim realized that in the voice of the soft-spoken masked man, he was hearing the truth.
1: Wait. Jumping Juniper, now I got it. You're the man that helped me get out of there. You slapped his face. Oh, Jumping Juniper, what a fool I was.
2: Now, Jim, tell me about your secret, and I'll tell you how we're going to try and smash Crawford. I'll tell you why I asked your father to make friends with the Indians to the north, and why I'm so anxious to have your help.
1: Well, all there is to it is that, well, there's been stories of gold in this mountain.
2: Yes, I know.
1: Well, I talked too much when I was in one town, working to earn my horse. I said something about having an inside tip as to where there was gold. Well, I didn't have. I was just talking big, I guess. I thought Crawford was out to steal my secret, maybe shoot me to get it.
2: Oh, I see. Well, you haven't found gold?
1: Not yet.
2: You won't. But you're going to find something better, Jim. Honor, glory, and happiness. And here's how you'll get it. Otto, come over here while we lay out our plans.
0: A few days later, Jim returned to the home he had lived in before the trouble. He was seen by several of the townsmen, and people wondered at his gay, happy attitude as he packed a few personal belongings and carried them to a buckboard. Finally, one of Zeke Crawford's friends came up to the house.
1: Oh, hi there. How are you, Dan?
5: Not as cheerful as you seem to be. What's got into you, Hardy?
1: Oh, nothing much. Say, Dan, are you going back into town?
5: Sure I am.
1: I wonder if you'd take this letter to the post office. It's mighty important.
5: Sure thing. Where are you aiming to go?
1: Now, Dan, I'm not saying a thing about my business, savvy.
5: All right, I didn't mean to pry.
1: It wouldn't do to tell what I know. Well, maybe someday I'll let a few friends in on it. We'll see. And don't forget that letter, Dan. It means a lot to me.
5: Sure not. I won't forget it.
1: And give Crawford my best. Tell him I'll take care of him someday. Get up there, boy. Get up.

0: Doggone it, Crumpert. He drove off as if he was a millionaire. That old sway back hauling the buckboard.
1: But you couldn't find out about him?
0: No.
1: I didn't take any stock in it when I heard he was going to Prospect.
0: Crumpert, you don't think he really struck something, do you?
1: I don't know. Let me see the letter he gave you.
0: Here it is. Said it was mighty important. It's to an outfit in the East.
1: I know that outfit.
0: Hey, now we can't mail it.
1: Who said I intended to mail it? I want to know what's in it. Hey, says his old man is working with the engines.
0: Is that where he went?
1: Hey, hold on. Maybe we've got a hold of something here, Dan.
0: What's that?
1: The river runs past the place where those Redskins live. It's running in a different bend than it used to. Do you know why that river's got a different course than it used to have?
0: No.
1: Dan, listen. We're onto something big, mighty big. Are you savvy what's in this letter? Oh, I'm no fool.
0: Hey, Crawford, what are you getting at? What about that river?
1: Suppose a long time ago a gold strike was made, but the critter that found it wanted to keep it hidden. Suppose he used a lot of Redskins, having them help him dig a new course for the river so it'd hide his discovery.
0: Yeah, but what good would the gold do him?
1: Suppose he died and never did get the gold. Then along comes someone else.
0: Go on. Go on, Crumpert.
1: The Indians have got that land now. Would the gold belong to them or to whoever finds it?
0: I don't know.
1: Imagine that fool writing ass what the law says on a situation of that sort. Oh, I got it all straight. Old man Hardy found out about the gold. He wants to make sure where he stands before he touches it, see?
0: I got it.
1: But we'll beat him to it. We'll put that river back where it belongs before he gets the Redskins to do it. Now call all my friends together. I'm forming a company, and those that want part of it can fight. They can fight the Redskins.
2: How many others want to take the chance? Some of us might get shot down.
3: Yeah, but some of us will get rich. I'm with you.
4: The more we get, the less chance there is of being shot.
5: We'll lick the Redskins.
6: We'll drive them out. We'll get Hardy, too.
2: Yeah, I still want Hardy hanging on a rope.
7: Jim drove slowly toward the north, then camped at night, and on the second day continued the pace that was suited to the old horse that pulled his buckboard. Then toward sunset, he heard horsemen coming from behind.
8: Oh, it's the Lone Ranger. Oh, up there, boy.
9: Oh, Silver, hey, what's up?
8: Oh. You been in Sioux City?
9: Yes, and everything's in a turmoil.
8: No, is that so?
9: Hanna looked over the land while I investigated the people. Comfort is forming an army. He's getting together tools and wagons, horses and men, and they're going to head north.
8: Will I get to Pa before they get there?
9: Yes, we'll ride on ahead and tell your father you're coming. Come on, Silver.
10: Hit him up. Come.
7: Crumpert had his army ready. Almost every man in town was with him. Outlaws and gamblers of every description. They packed tools, gunpowder, and additional weapons into wagons, then mounted their horses and waited for the signal to start. Crumpert's place was closed, as were all the other cafes and gambling houses. Sioux City was abandoned for the time, so the men could take war to the Indians and drive them from their valley in the hills.
2: Come on, boys. The sooner we get there, the sooner we'll be rich. Get up there. Come on there. Hey, yahoo! Come on there.
7: Jim reached the Indians and his father.
11: Jim, I'd given up hope of ever seeing you again.
8: Pa, oh, I've got lots coming to me, but, well, that can wait. There's something more important to be done.
11: Yes, sir. The Lone Ranger's here. He told me.
9: Jim, there isn't any time to lose.
8: Well, just tell what you want done.
9: I know signaling from the next hill that Comfort's men are coming. They'll be here soon after dark.
11: Are they that close?
9: Yes. I know he's left his post and he's on his way here. We've got to get these Indians out of the valley. Tell the chiefs they must move, not defend their valley.
11: I'll tell the chief.
8: Where can they go?
9: Otto told your father of another valley to the west. They can go there. It won't be for long. Then they can come back.
7: Indian drums sounded the message through the hills. Hunters returned as fast as their ponies would bring them. Wigwams were knocked down, packed and loaded. And in an incredibly short time, the red men were ready to move. In the meantime, Tonto arrived.
9: Sunset, Tonto. Indians are moving out already.
12: Indian like Hardy.
9: That's crude by the way the chief listens to him.
12: Chief believe all Hardy tell him.
9: Yes. There's Jim. Jim, get your horse. We're moving now.
7: After dark, Sioux City crooks arrived.
2: Yeah, this beats all. The
1: Redskins heard us coming and cleared out.
5: It shows that they're scared of us.
4: Yeah, we got the place without so much as firing a single shot. Yeah. This is the best yet. Now we'll all share in the gold.
1: Well, what's the use of wasting time? Dan, you take 6 men and post guards. The rest of you come with me. I'll show you where to start digging. Or you men in the wagons, follow along with the blasting powder. Come on, get up there. Get up there. There's the stream we've got to move. Steady, boy. Whoa, there. Whoa, steady. Right there's where we've got to change that course.
10: Sure of it, Crumper?
1: Here's what'll make you howl. I found the whole thing diagrammed in Jim Hardy's letter. Look yonder. You see where the moon falls in that arroyo? Well, that's where the water used to run. If we work fast and dig right, it'll be there again by sunrise. Now dig! Come on, you boy!

0: At dawn, the blasts were fired. The river gushed and geysered, then settled into a new course, rushing down a different side of a hill.
1: We did it! We did it, boys!
0: As soon as they could, the men began to dig where the river had been. They worked feverishly at first, then more slowly as exhaustion overcame them. After the first day of digging, they went at the job more methodically, working in shifts. Hunger assailed them because no one wanted to leave the place to hunt for food. Hard labor was unknown to these men, and their muscles cried out in torment. But they kept on, lured by promise of great wealth. Day after day they worked, sleeping as little as possible, until a week had passed. Then an old man arrived.
2: You come from Sioux City?
3: Fools! Fools, all of you! There is no Sioux City.
4: What's this I hear about you coming from the city?
3: Crumpet, you've been fooled.
4: What?
3: Look it up yonder on that hill. Those men have been watching you for some time, laughing, I'll bet. That's Jim Hardy, his father, the Lone Ranger, and Tonto, and some of the Indians that moved to beyond the next hill.
4: What are you talking about?
2: What's that about Sioux City?
3: When you put the river back where it used to be, you restored Apache Lake in the basin where Sioux City was.
4: What's that?
3: The water started rising, kept rising. Them of us that was left, too old to ride with you, went to the only place that stayed above water, the hill where Hardy lived. We're in his house now. We found the whole thing written out for us. The Lone Ranger planned it all.
4: The Lone Ranger that...
3: There's no gold here, never was. It was arranged to let Jim and to let Dan have that letter, known to be read and not mailed.
4: My cafe.
3: Underwater.
4: My place.
3: Underwater. It was all washed out. Only place left is an island with Hardy's house on it. Trumpet, you were so doggone smart, you washed out your own town. All that's left for you is this, wrapped in the letter we found in Hardy's house.
4: Bullet.
3: A silver one. A present from the Lone Ranger. My advice is to stop digging gold and try to find some place where you can live without starving.

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8: Hi, you folks, hold on to your hats and gallop along with Guy Madison as Wild Bill Hickok and his pal Jingles, which is me, Andy Devine. 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
6: Today, Kellogg's Rice Krispies, the world's only talking cereal, brings you Wild Bill Hickok, transcribed in Hollywood and starring Guy Madison as Wild Bill and Andy Devine as his pal Jingles. In just 30 seconds, you'll hear the exciting story, The Rocks of Rawhide Canyon. They snap, crackle, pop. Yes, sir, Wranglers, as soon as you pour milk or cream over a bowl of Kellogg's Rice Krispies, they speak right up with their merry snap, crackle, pop. That's their way of letting you know how really fresh and crisp they are. So fresh and crisp because they're tumble-toasted, tumbled round and round in big rotary ovens until they're golden toasty all over. Tomorrow, enjoy the world's only talking cereal, Kellogg's Rice Krispies. United States Marshal Wild Bill Hickok and his big deputy Jingles met danger often along the trails of the Old West. Nowhere in their travels did they find danger closer or more menacing than they did behind the rocks of Rawhide Canyon.
8: Bill, I reckon when the Lord finished making the world, he just dumped whatever he had left right here in Rawhide Canyon. Don't you think so?
9: Could be, Jingles. It's awful rough and rocky.
8: Joker's been going either straight up or straight down for the last half hour.
9: Buckshot isn't too happy about this trail either.
8: If this saddle ever gets level again, I'm liable to fall right out of it because I won't be used to it.
9: Well, we're almost to the end of the canyon, Jingles. Then we cut through the notch and drop down into Green Valley.
8: Yeah, there's a pretty little town down in that valley, ain't there?
9: Yeah, a little place called Rugglesville.
8: Yeah, I thought I remembered it from the trip we made through here a couple of years ago.
9: There's something I'll bet you don't remember because it wasn't here last time. Fool of a
8: joke. Whoa, Joker. Hey, Bill, somebody's been building a dam across the creek.
9: Yeah, that's what I'm talking about. It's got a nice little pool of water backed up there, but I don't know what it's for.
8: There's nothing doing in this forsaken canyon that you'd need water for. We can give our horses a drink.
9: Sure can. Get over there, Buckshot.
8: Come on, Joker. Let's get you a drink.
9: Somebody's put a lot of work into that dam, Jingles.
8: Sure has. Look at all those rocks fitted in there.
9: Well, we had plenty of rocks to start with. Whoa, Buckshot.
8: Whoa, Joker, whoa. Now, go ahead. Go ahead and take a great big drink, boy.
10: Howdy, strangers. Unpile and set yourself a spell.
8: What? Who? Where? How? Who are you? Where'd you come from?
10: I come out from behind a rock. Figured it was a good place to hide till I found out what you two was up to.
9: You live around here?
10: Not so fast, my friend. Your oversized partner here's still got one question that ain't been answered.
8: I have?
10: You sure have. You asked me who I was.
8: Oh, yeah. Who are you?
10: Well, my mother called me Herbert, then my uncle called me Stormy, because I guess I was. Oh. But most folks call me Goldie because I've been prospecting for the yellow stuff most of my life. And I found a little of it now and then, and I spent it. Then I went looking for some more.
8: Well, that's nice, but Goldie or Stormy or Herbert or whatever your name is...
10: Just call me Goldie and don't ask me any more questions till your friend here gets his answer.
9: Who, me?
10: Yeah, you. You ask me if I live around here. Oh, I ain't so old, but what I can remember what folks ask me.
8: Oh, no, you ain't so old.
10: I ain't, huh? Well, I'll have you know I'm 67.
8: Oh, woo-wee, 67, that's pretty old.
10: Tis not. That ain't old at all.
8: All right, all right. Now, what's the idea of picking a fight with me?
10: Well, I told you not to ask me any more questions till I answered your friend here.
8: All right, go ahead and answer him. Billy's getting me all fuddled.
9: Just don't argue with him, partner.
10: Yeah, sure, I live around here. Right over there in that hole in the cliff with a lean-to onto the front of it.
8: Oh, in a cave, huh?
10: It ain't no cave. That's my mine.
8: Oh.
9: Gold mine, huh?
10: Of course not. Who ever heard of finding gold in this kind of rock? You find gold in quartz.
8: Did you ever find any in pine?
10: Sure, found lots of it. Spent it all, then I went looking for some more.
8: Yeah, you said that.
10: Yeah, I'm getting too old for prospecting, though. Just working my mine nowadays.
9: What do you take out of that mine, Goldie?
10: Rocks.
8: Rocks?
10: Sure. Cut them out just the size I want and use them to build this here dam across the creek. A couple of more years and I'll have her finished.
9: Oh, so you're the one who built the dam.
10: Yeah, yeah. Of course, it ain't done yet by a long shot, but I'll get her done. Got plenty of rocks and plenty of time.
8: But there's 9 million rocks lying around loose here in Rawhide Canyon. Why do you have to dig them out of the cliff?
10: Now, there's a silly question.
8: It is not.
10: It is, too. You want to have a mine, you got to dig a hole in the ground, don't you?
8: Well, sure,
10: now,
8: but...
10: I wanted a mine, so I dug a hole, and out come rocks.
9: He's got you there, Jingle.
8: He has not, Bill. There's something wrong with his figuring, but I just can't figure out right now how he's got it figured wrong.
9: Well, we can't stay here all day and figure it out. We got to get on to Rugglesville.
8: Yeah, it's getting late. Thanks for letting us water our horses in your pool, Goldie.
10: Well, I didn't say you could, but you was doing it when I come out from behind my rock.
8: Oh, yeah, well, we're sorry.
10: No need to be sorry. You're welcome.
8: Oh, well, thanks. Come on, Bill. We better get out of here.
9: Yeah. Up, Buckshot. So long, Goldie.
8: Get along, Joker. See you later, Goldie.
10: And drop in and see me again.
8: Well, maybe we will. Bill, he's the meanest, orneriest old man I ever met. He don't agree with one single thing I say.
9: Well, partner, maybe he just doesn't like people.
8: Well, I'm getting so I don't like him either.
9: He's just an old prospector that's lived by himself too much. He doesn't make much sense.
8: I'll say he doesn't. Running a rock mine. Now, who ever heard of such a silly thing? Hey!
9: Those shots are coming from behind us. Head for those big rocks.
8: Move, Joker! Pick out the biggest rock in Rawhide Canyon and get behind it.
9: This'll do it. Whoa,
8: Buckshot. Whoa, Joker, whoa. And just be a smart horse and don't stick your head out from behind this rock.
9: I might say the same to you, Jingle.
8: But, Bill, I want to see who's shooting at us. Hey!
9: Well, what did you see?
8: Not a doggone thing. And if you think I'm going to take another look while Bill Hickok, you're plumb crazy.

0: Hey, what was that, Slim? Sounded like a horse.
1: It was, Charlie, and he sounds a mite impatient.
0: Now, how can you tell he's impatient without seeing him?
1: Oh, that's easy, Charlie. Just by paying attention to the sound he makes. That's his way of letting you know how he feels. All you have to do is understand horse language.
0: Slim, that leaves me out. But here's a language everyone can understand. It's the snap, crackle, pop of Kellogg's Rice Krispies. They'll speak right up with this happy talk every time you add milk or cream. And just plain horse sense tells you that that's their way of letting you know how fresh and crisp they are. There's a good reason for this fresh crispness. It's tumble toasting. Each puff of rice in Kellogg's Rice Krispies is tossed round and round in big rotary ovens until it's toasted evenly all over. But say, all this talk about Kellogg's Rice Krispies only gives you a clue as to how good tasting they really are. For the full story, have yourself a big bowl full first thing tomorrow. Just be sure to ask Mom to get you a package of the world's only talking cereal, Kellogg's Rice Krispies.

0: When Wild Bill Hickok and his deputy Jingles rode away from the grumpy old prospector in Rawhide Canyon, they didn't realize that they were riding straight for an ambush. Suddenly, bullets filled the canyon, and the two lawmen took refuge behind giant boulders.
1: Bill, those shots are coming from where we left Goldie.
2: Yeah, but he wasn't doing all that shooting. Sounded like three or four guns.
1: There was nobody else in the canyon but him and us.
2: There must have been. They were hiding somewhere and tried to gun us down as soon as we turned our backs to them.
1: Well, that old buzzard Goldie must have had something to do with it.
2: Why don't you go back and ask him about it?
1: I just think I will. Now, on second thought, maybe that isn't such a good idea, Bill.
2: I think you're right, Jingles. Maybe we better go on into town and find out what this is all about before we get mixed up in it.
1: You think somebody in Rugglesville can tell us who these bushwhackers are?
2: I think maybe Sheriff Johnson might know.
1: Let's prod up our ponies and head for town. I'm getting real curious about this whole process.

0: Sit down, Jingles, and stop pacing up and down. You're wearing out my floor.
1: Oh, all right, Sheriff, but you ain't told us yet who it was that was trying to shoot us.
0: Now, I told you, don't know. But I'm willing to bet it's the same gang that's been holding up the stage and taking off the gold shipments.
2: How many holdups have you had?
0: Six, including the one this morning.
1: Well, where was the one this morning, Sheriff?
0: Over to the other side of the mountain, right where you turn off to take the shortcut through Rawhide Canyon.
2: That's the way we came.
0: Sure, you were in the saddle. But the stagecoach has to go all the way around by the road.
1: Well, we should have gone all the way around the road, too, but we took a shortcut and got ourselves shot at and met an ornery old prospector named Goldie.
0: Sure, everybody knows Goldie. He's been building that dam and digging that mine of his for a year or so now.
1: Is he as grumpy as he seems?
0: Well, I suppose so, but he's harmless.
2: If he was doing any of that shooting today, he isn't harmless. I'd like to know more about those stagecoach holdups.
0: Ain't all of them are just the same, Bill. Three or four riders jump out of nowhere, shoot the guards, and take the payroll out of the coach. Sit down, Jingles. You're wearing out my floor.
1: Oh, all right. Hey, the stagecoach don't carry a payroll every trip, does it?
0: Nope. And it's never held up except when it's carrying payroll money and gold coin. The bandit's got somebody working for the mining company, and they always know just when to hit.
2: How long has this been going on?
0: Off and on for a year, Bill. I don't mind saying it's got me stumped. I tried everything, and so has the mining company. Some shipments get through, but every couple of months we lose another one.
1: Well, maybe you can catch them when they go to spend the gold. You know, market some way.
0: Yeah, we tried that. None of it ever showed up. As far as we know, they're hiding it somewhere, and we can't find it. We're going to fool them this time.
2: How's that?
0: The company's sending another shipment through tomorrow, and this time we'll be waiting for them.
1: Well, that sounds like a good idea.
2: Suppose the bandits don't fall for it this time.
0: In that case, we'll get the payroll through. But I got a hunch that stage will get held up somewhere along the road. Sit down, Jingles. You're wearing out my floor.
1: Oh, you and your old floor.
2: Sheriff, do you mind if Jingles and I sit in on this little game?
1: Now, just a minute, Bill.
0: I'd be proud to have you, Bill. I can sure use your help.
1: But, Bill,
2: let's head for the horses, Jingles.
1: Oh.
2: We're going back up through Rawhide Canyon.
1: Bill Hickok, that's where that mean old prospector lives, and that's where we got shot at yesterday.
2: Yep, and I'm hoping we'll get shot at again tomorrow.
1: Oh, Bill, you're crazier than that old buzzard that's digging a mine to get rocked.

0: Bill, what are we doing back here in Rawhide Canyon?
1: Playing a hunch, Jingle. We're going to drop in and have a talk with Goldie.
0: Oh, no, no, not that. I don't think I'm quite up to it, Bill.
1: Maybe he can tell us who was doing all that shooting the other day.
0: I'm not so sure I want to know. They might try it again.
1: If the stagecoach bandits have been using this canyon for a hideout, like the sheriff figures, they might do a lot of shooting.
0: Yeah, but if we're chasing those bandits, why didn't we go around by the road where the stagecoach goes?
1: Because the sheriff went around there with a whole posse of men. We couldn't help him much over there, but we might be able to do some good up here in the canyon.
0: Well, I still can't figure it all out.
1: Well, I can't either, but I'm going to start with Goldie and see where he fits into this. Easy now, we're coming to the dam.
0: Easy, Joker. Slow down, boy.
1: Hey, Jingles, look at the top of that dam. Hasn't Goldie put another row of rocks on there since yesterday?
0: I don't know. Yeah, looks like he has. Looks like fresh cement around him.
1: That's a lot of work for an old man in one day. Whoa, Buckshot.
0: Whoa, Tugger, whoa. Pull up and get yourself a drink.
1: Here comes your friend now, Jimmy.
0: He ain't my friend.
2: Well, well, well, well, if it ain't Wild Bill and Jingles.
0: Howdy, Goldie. We were just passing through and we thought we'd water our horses again.
2: Sure, sure. Go right ahead. Sit down and rest a while, too. That trail's a killer.
1: Goldie, how come you know who we are? We didn't tell you yesterday.
2: Oh, well, shuckins, everybody in this part of the country knows you, too.
0: Yeah, I reckon they do, all right.
1: You didn't have any idea who we were yesterday. Now tell me who you've been talking to since we saw you.
2: Well, doggone it, Wild Bill, I don't like to talk about other folks. I figure it ain't any of my business.
1: Well, it's my business. I figure you must have talked to those riders that were shooting at us yesterday.
0: That's right. They were shooting at us from right here.
2: And yeah. They was the ones that told me who you were, all right.
0: Uh-huh. I thought so. Now you can tell us who they were.
2: Well, now, I don't rightly know.
0: You don't know much of anything, do you?
1: Ever seen them before?
2: Sure, sure. They go riding through the canyon here every month or two. Hard-looking gents. Tougher than a rawhide boot.
0: It must be. They might have killed us just as easy as not.
2: Well, that's what they was trying to do, just in case you didn't notice.
0: We noticed it all right. I got my whiskers singed by a couple of their slugs.
1: Which way did they go after we left yesterday, Goldie?
2: Same way you did. On over into Green Valley. I didn't try to stop them. I figured they'd just as soon plug me as not.
0: Well, you're smart there. Joker, get your nose out of that pool. You'd be so full of water, you'll just slosh all the way down the trail. Now, come on now. Don't be so blame stubborn.
1: Pull him around, Jingles. You're almost as big as he is.
0: Yeah, but he's got all 4 feet dug in, and I only got two now. Joker, move.
2: Looks to me like an even money bet whether you pull him out of the pool or he pulls you in.
0: He's never won an argument with me yet. Now, come on, Joker.
1: Look out, Jingles.
0: Hey! Anyhow.
1: Looks like you just lost your first argument, Jingle. Swim over to the dam. I'll throw you a rope.
0: I'm swimming.
2: Hey, watch out for them rocks on top. They was just put in fresh this morning.
0: I'm liable to pull one of them out and drop it right on Joker's ornery old head.

0: Hear that, Charlie? That's the robin singing. When you hear that happy, cheerful little tune a while back, you didn't need no calendar to tell you that spring was really here to stay.
1: Right you are, Slim. A robin singing lets you know spring is here the same way the snap, crackle, pop of Kellogg's Rice Krispies, the world's only talking cereal, lets you know that here is a cereal that's really fresh and crisp. Now, the reason for fresh crispness of Kellogg's Rice Krispies is tumble toasting. Each puff of rice in Kellogg's Rice Krispies is tossed round and round in big rotary ovens until each puff is toasted evenly all over. That's why as soon as you pour milk or cream over a bowl full of Kellogg's Rice Krispies, they speak right up with their cheerful snap, crackle, pop. How about you giving a listen to their merry little chatter tomorrow morning? They sure make good listening and mighty good eating. Ask Mom to get you a package of the world's only talking cereal, Kellogg's Rice Krispies.

0: Hey, Bill. Joker ain't really mad. He's swimming over to help me now. Ain't that cute?
1: Hey, get him away from there, Jingles. Them rocks ain't had time to set yet.
2: Come on out, partner. He'll follow you.
0: All right, now come on, Joker. Get away from Goldie's rocks, Joker. You knock him down, he'll stay mad at you a lot longer than I do. Uh-oh, now you've done it. Call him, Bill, before he knocks the whole thing down.
2: Come here, Joker. Come on, boy.
0: Oh, I'm all wet and I'll just put these rocks back before I climb out.
1: Leave them alone. I'll put them back myself.
0: Uh-oh. Bill, there's gold under these rocks. Gold coins.
2: Look out, Jingles.
3: Now you freeze just right there, Goldie, and keep those hands up high.
1: All right.
0: Well, what's going on here anyway?
3: Goldie just tried to play you when you found out where the gold was hidden, Jingles.
0: Well, thanks for beating him to the draw, Bill, but what's the gold doing there?
3: That's where the bandits have been hiding the payroll money. Goldie's been cementing it right into the dam.
0: Oh, so you're one of the gang, huh?
1: Sure I am. You two ain't going to hold me long. They'll all be coming up the canyon with another load of gold any minute now. And when they start blasting away at you, they won't miss like they did yesterday.
0: What are we going to do, Bill?
3: We'll set a trap for them, Jingles. Round up the horses and hide them. Then we'll tie up Goldie and we'll all hide in that cave that he calls a mine.

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Jingles was mad, of course, but he swam over and held on to the top of the dam.

0: Nice little mine you got here, Goldie. 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
1: Shut up, you smart badgepackers. Been working for a long time, and it'll still be working fine after you've gone.
2: We're not going just yet. You find that blasting powder, Jingles?
0: Sure, plenty of it. Shovels and guns and enough grub to feed an army. They really had a hideout dug into this hill.
2: They sure did. And they built a dam to get rid of the rock and hide the money.
1: So you got it all figured out, eh? Well, when the boys get back, they'll take care of you, all right.
2: Maybe and maybe not. Take that keg of powder down the trail, Jingles, and set it behind a rock where they won't see it.
0: Oh, I get it. Then you want me to spill a nice little trail of powder back up here to the cave.
2: That's right.
1: What's that for?
0: Well, that's for when you boys come riding up the trail. We just touch a match to the powder up here, and the whole keg goes off down there.
2: Battle trap them in the canyon where the sheriff and his posse can come along and round them up.
0: Yeah, pretty smart, huh, Goldie?
1: Yeah.
2: He's not talking, Jingles. You take the powder and go set that trap.

0: Bill, I think I hear horses coming.
1: Yeah, I heard them for the last couple of minutes. Ready with the matches?
0: All set. You just say when.
1: Wait till they get pretty close. But I still don't want any of them hurt in the explosion.
0: Personally, I'm still kind of mad at them for shooting at me yesterday.
2: Yeah, it's too bad they didn't get you.
0: You keep out of this, Goldie, and stop crawling around or I'll tie up your feet like your hands are tied up.
1: Now's the time, Jingles. Touch a match to it.
0: Okay. There. Starting to burn.
2: Now!
0: Billy kicked over another powder case.
1: He spilled it all over the floor. Grab him. Let's get out of here.
0: Hurry up, move, or I'll leave you in there.
2: Run, Jingle!
0: Bill, we're not going to make it.
1: Jump to one side as soon as we're out.
0: Now! Look out! Bill. Bill, you all right?
1: Yeah, I got hit with a few little rocks, but no damage, I guess. How about you?
0: I'm okay, I guess. There goes the other one.
1: Yep. Now let's see what happens.
0: Hey, they can see us.
1: Yeah, but stay down. They can't hit us up here in the rocks, and they can't get any closer with the canyon blocked off.
0: But we can't move without getting shot.
1: We won't have to, Jingles. Those other shots are coming from the sheriff's posse. You take care of the gang now that we've got them trapped.
0: Goldie's waking up. Guess he got hit by one of the big rocks.
1: Yeah, we'll take him to jail with the rest of them. But he almost got us with that last trick of his.
0: You know, when we asked the sheriff about him yesterday, he said Goldie was harmless.
1: That's right, he did.
0: And then we find out that he runs a gang of bandits and killers and tries to blow both of us up.
1: And he almost did.
0: Bill, if that old sidewinder is harmless, then little old peaceful me don't never want to meet up with anybody that might try to do me some harm.

0: And now, here are the stars of Wild Bill Hickok, Guy Madison and Andy Devine.
1: That's our Wild Bill Hickok story for today, folks. We'll have another one for you on Monday.
2: And it's one you won't want to miss. All about a jewel thief and a wonderful prize porker. We call it Pettigrew's Prize Pig.
1: So long, kids.
2: See you Monday. Choo-choo-choo. 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
1: You tell them, Andy.
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0: Kellogg's, the greatest name in cereals, has brought you another exciting story of Wild Bill Hickok, starring Guy Madison and Andy Devine in person. Today's cast included Leo Curley, Hal Gerard, and Dusty Walker. Our story was written and directed by Paul Pierce, music by Dick Arant. This is a David Heyer production, transcribed in Hollywood. Now, this is Charlie Lyon, speaking for Kellogg's, the greatest name in cereals. Reminding you, listen again on Monday, same time, same station, for another adventure of
1: Wild Bill Hickok!

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1: It's a long way from the magic island of Euclidea to Hollywood, California. But the presence of the Euclidean scientists in Hollywood has reduced that distance to nothing. When Jerry and Joan went on a tour of Hollywood Boulevard, giving Joan her first view of the world in which most of us live, and contrasting sharply with her life on the island, the plan was to see a moving picture show. That plan was rudely interrupted, however, for as the youngster stood on the corner of Hollywood and Vine Streets, a newspaper extra told the world of a strange event. Two submarines have been found in the channel just outside Los Angeles Harbor. They must be Euclidean submarines, and a man who is disguised as a blind street vendor is identified by Joan as one of the Euclidean scientists. The young couple are in Mrs. Gregory's car, rushing to her home with the news.
2: Jerry, you are doing very foolish things with this motor car.
3: Well, I want to get to your mother's house, don't I?
2: But you are breaking many of the rules you told me about.
3: Well, this is the time to break them. Your mother and Captain Bradford can explain to the police. They'll see that it's time to hurry.
2: All this is very confusing to me. On Euclidea, all things were in order. Here in your world, all things are mixed up.
3: What's wrong now?
2: There are so many different names on the intersections of the streets.
3: You couldn't have all streets with the same name, could you?
2: But it would be possible to use only numbers, would it not?
3: It would not. The way some people write, the post office never would figure out where a letter was going.
2: But how does anyone ever learn all of these things? Oh, Jerry!
3: What's the matter now?
2: Nothing. Now? You nearly struck that other car.
3: You mean he nearly hit me, but he didn't. Well, here we are at your mother's house.
2: And I am glad.
3: Huh. After all the things you took me riding in on Euclidea, all those trick elevators and stuff, you've got a lot of nerve to talk to me about a little fast driving.
2: That was far different. On Euclidea, everything is mechanically perfect. Here, the human element is given too many opportunities to make mistakes. And your driving is a mistake.
3: Oh, okay. I'm a mistake. But here's the house. Fall out.
2: Fall out?
3: Yeah. Get out. Jump out. Come on. Hurry up.
2: I wonder if Mother and the Captain will be here.
3: That's what I was wondering. You know, if they've heard about those submarines, they might have taken out from the harbor on the run.
2: Perhaps we should have gone directly to the harbor.
3: No, I think they'd want us to come here.
2: Jerry, do you just attempt to open the door and go into anyone's home?
3: No, not every day, but this is an emergency.
2: You might save time by ringing the bell.
3: Oh, so you learn we got doorbells in this country, have you?
2: To be sure. Mother let me ring the bell nearly all morning.
3: Huh. Fine business for a 15-year-old girl, ringing the doorbell all morning.
2: I had never seen one before.
3: I'll bet the servants love that, running to answer a bell all morning.
2: They did not do that. Mr. Johnson explained to them that I was only experimenting with it.
3: Some experiment. Well, maybe you had fun ringing it, but I can't get a sound out of it.
2: If you would open the door as I had it this morning, you would hear the bell ring.
3: Yeah, and if I could open the door as you had it this morning, I wouldn't need the bell.
2: Jerry, it opens.
3: Sure it does.
4: Come in quickly, both of you.
2: Mother, we have news.
4: Not here.
3: Gee, what's all the mystery?
4: Follow me into the radio room and I'll tell you. These stairs are steep and dark, so be careful.
3: Now, Mrs. Gregory, what is it?
4: Sit down there, Jerry, and you over here, Joan. I'll sit near the radio set so that I can use it quickly if Tex calls.
2: Where is the captain?
4: Now, one thing at a time. You've never seen this room before, have you, Jerry?
3: No, Mrs. Gregory.
4: And of course, Joan's never seen it.
2: No, Mother.
4: Then a few words of explanation might be in order. This room is soundproofed for a number of important reasons which I haven't time to go into now. However, I think that the various activities surrounding us this minute are of sufficient importance to warrant using this room for all of our discussions.
3: Then it's all right to say anything we want to in here, huh?
4: Perfectly safe, Jerry.
3: Okay. They found our submarine.
2: And the other which followed us to California.
4: Yes, we know that.
3: I thought you would. Got it over the radio, huh?
4: No, Johnson is at the harbor. He phoned us before the radio stations or papers had the news.
3: But they did find the subs.
4: Well, at least someone saw them. Though Johnson was sure no one had been near enough to examine them.
2: Why were those submarines exposed in that manner?
4: That's what Johnson and Tex are trying to find out now.
3: Captain Bradford's going down the harbor?
4: Yes, he left the moment Johnson phoned.
2: What does the captain expect to learn?
4: Well, the most important thing is to determine whether any of the Euclideans left that submarine. We may find that they've landed a number of scientists here in town.
3: I'll bet they did at that. But there was one they didn't have to land. He's been here all the time.
4: Thales?
3: That's the one.
2: And, Mother, we have seen Thales.
4: You've seen him?
3: Joan said it was Thales.
4: Well, did he see you?
2: He spoke to us.
4: Spoke to you?
3: Uh-huh.
4: Well, when? Where?
3: Hollywood and Vine.
4: What was he doing?
2: He was disguised as a blind man.
3: See, we got an extra about the subs. And this blind man came over and asked us to read our paper to him. Well, I thought he was blind. So I read him the headlines and a little about what happened.
4: But you're sure it was Thales?
2: Perfectly sure, Mother. I know him well. And while he was reading the paper in Jerry's hand, I was able to see his eyes behind the glasses. It was Thales, without doubt.
4: Did he know you recognized him?
2: I am sure he did not, Mother. I gave no sign of recognition, and I did not tell Jerry what I had seen until Thales was some distance from us.
3: Well, I don't see where it makes any difference. He knew who we were, all right. He must have been following us all the time we were walking around the boulevard.
4: And if he saw you hurry off to us with this news, he'll know that you recognized him.
2: I think not. It was only natural that we should hurry to you with the news of the submarine.
4: Yes, well, that's so.
3: Oh, I was a little surprised when Joan told me who he was. But now that I've had a little time to think it over, I'm not so surprised at all.
4: No, Jerry, it's only what we might have expected. And Captain Bradford was right. He didn't want you two to go out alone today, but I overruled him.
3: Oh, we didn't get hurt.
2: And I see no reason for any fear of Thales. Like all the other Euclideans, his interest in us is only relative to his interest in the captain's formula.
4: But don't you understand, Joan, that if they could kidnap you or Jerry, or any one of us for that matter, we would sacrifice the formula to secure your release?
3: Gee, I never thought of that.
2: Nor did I.
4: I've thought of it every minute since you've been gone.
3: Well, we weren't taking much chance, though. Joan and I'd be a couple of pretty noisy people to kidnap on Hollywood Boulevard in broad daylight.
2: Of course we would not allow such a thing to happen to us.
4: Oh, I know you think you wouldn't. But suppose you discovered you were late for the show or late for dinner coming home. You wouldn't take time to look in the rear seat of the car very carefully, would you?
3: Golly whiskers, Joan. Your mother's right. If we hadn't run for the car the minute after we saw Thales, why, he might have hidden on the floor, in the back.
2: That is true. And that is one more danger in your strange country.
4: Our strange country?
3: Yeah, I had that all morning. After all the danger and crazy things we went through on that island, Joan thinks it's more dangerous on Hollywood Boulevard.
4: Well, she may be right. On Euclidea, you're aware of your constant danger and take steps to protect yourself. While in this country, you wander carelessly around the streets without a thought of such things.
2: That is exactly what I was trying to explain to Jerry.
3: Oh, I can see it now. And it sure puts us in a hole.
4: We're in no danger as long as we remain in this house. We're guarded by automatic devices as clever as any on Euclidea.
2: Why do you have such a mysterious house, Mother?
3: Yeah, I asked that a long time ago, Joan, but I didn't get any answer.
4: And I'm afraid the answers must be just as unsatisfactory this time, Jerry.
2: I think, Mother, that you and the captain are engaged in some enterprise which you prefer to have kept secret.
4: That's something like it, Joan, but more than that I can't say, except to assure you that whatever it is, it's entirely honest and to our credit.
3: Oh, sure, we know that, but I'd like to know a little more. Are you government agents?
4: Now, Jerry, please, no more questions.
3: Oh, okay.
4: And now I must call Tex.
2: You will not use the radio, will you?
4: No, that might be too dangerous. I'll use our private phone line to the station in Wilmington. Either Tex or Johnson will be there.
3: Well, Mrs. Gregory, I don't mean to butt in, but if Tex and Johnson are busy down out the harbor, well, I don't think you ought to bother them with our news.
2: Jerry is correct, Mother. Thales can do us no harm now.
4: Well, I know all that, but it may help Tex to be fully informed. And not only that, I want to test this line. It may be tapped.
3: Hmm, how can you tell if it is?
4: One of the captain's inventions. He has developed an instrument for testing the balance of a line which is so delicate that even a piece of metal touching that line at any point will register.
2: The captain is very clever.
3: Boy, and am I glad he is, with all the stuff that's going on around us now.
4: I'll set the automatic recording device and you may hear our conversation.
2: This is indeed a well-equipped communication chamber, Mother.
4: We use the recorder to transcribe important messages delivered while we're out. Now, if you'll both be very quiet. Hello, Wilmington.
5: Wilmington.
4: Jerry and Joan safely returned home. News of submarines is on the street.
5: Getting extras here now.
4: Any progress?
5: Not much. Johnson is working from amphibian plane. Water is apparently free of submarines now. What from your end?
4: Thales talked to Jerry and Joan on Hollywood Boulevard.
5: Repeat.
4: Thales talked to Jerry and Joan on Hollywood Boulevard.
5: Right. Any disclosures?
4: None. He is disguised as a blind man, apparently following them at all times.
5: Keep them home. Stay there yourself. Give the servants a week off. Set the automatic controls for the entire estate.
4: Servants gone. Control set. We will remain within the house.
5: Good. I'll call you at half-hour intervals, except return at sunset. Check your disturbance graph.
4: Checked. The line is open somewhere.
5: I thought so. That is all. Wilmington.
4: Now we can talk freely.
3: You were right. That phone line had been tapped. And those Euclideans, or one of them, must have heard all you said.
4: Undoubtedly, but we didn't say anything they didn't know.
2: The captain has learned very little at the harbor.
4: Oh, I'm not too sure of that, Joan. Tex sounded to me as if he could tell us a great deal more than he did.
3: Well, that phone line being tapped sure proves one thing to us. Thales isn't the only Euclidean spy in town.
2: How does it prove that?
3: Well, he hasn't had time to get from the boulevard over to where he could tap this wire.
4: Quiet, Jerry. Watch that green light in the corner. There, see it flash?
3: Yeah. What's that?
4: The alarm. And it's the inside alarm. Someone is through the outer alarm and in this house.
2: But, Mother, how could they get through the outer alarms?
4: I had the gate open for you and Jerry. I set the alarms and closed the gates as soon as you came up the drive. I'm afraid you, too, had company.
3: Gee, we did forget to look in the back of the car. And I'll bet it wasn't empty.
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6: Presenting the adventures of Jungle Jim. Last week at the Purple Triangle headquarters, Jungle Jim was thrown into a dungeon cell after he attempted to avenge Lynn Chalmers for being struck by Derek Bluger. At the same time, at an eating place in Shanghai, General Lin Pu and Shanghai Lil met General Chan Hu, a Chinese deserter, and got his promise to act as a secret organizer for the Purple Triangle. Later at his quarters, Derek Bluger brought Jungle Jim face to face with Shanghai Lil. He told Jim that Lil had returned to him and the two of them would rule China together. Shanghai Lil did not deny it. The thrilling adventures of Jungle Jim are pictured each Sunday in the Comic Weekly, the world's greatest pictorial supplement of humor and adventure. The Comic Weekly, each page printed in full colors, is distributed everywhere as an integral part of your Hearst Sunday newspaper. And now we continue our story. A bugler stationed in the tower of the castle used by Derek Bluger and his officers as their quarters sounds a call. It's to announce the arrival of Yangtze's scout plane, which was dispatched on a flight to the hills to capture Jungle Jim's faithful servant, Kolu. As the scout plane circles in for a landing on the parade ground, Bluger, accompanied by General Lin Pu and Shanghai Lil, rushes out of the castle.
7: Come on, Lin Pu. You too, Lil. I'm anxious to get a good look at this native. I want to make sure we've got the right boy.
8: Well, you're getting smart at last, are you, Derek? You realize that mistakes sometimes occur.
7: Maybe I'm taking a page from your textbook of suspicion, Lil.
8: It's about time. It seems it's a hard lesson for you to learn.
9: As the proverbs say, learn easy, forget easy. Learn hard, forget hard, Shanghai Lil.
8: Derek's motto, if he was to adopt one, would be that old Chinese saw of yours. Never too great to learn.
7: All right, Lil, that's enough of that. Let's tend to business. Look at that big silver bird up there.
8: It's a great sight, with the lights from the tower playing on it.
7: If we weren't in radio communication with Yangtze at this very moment, guiding him down, I'd swear it was a government scout plane on patrol duty.
9: Quite so, most high superior. Our enemies think it's one of their planes when we use it for our flying headquarters.
7: Yes, you're right, Lin Pu. We'll be able to fly over the government camp without interference. Yensing.
10: Yes, most high superior.
7: Go down there where Yangtze's landed. Bring back the prisoner.
10: At once, most high superior.
9: Have idea of good comicality for perpetrating our national government.
8: Well, why don't you let us in on it so we can all laugh?
9: It's very easy to fly over foreign devil quarter in government plane and drop bomb.
8: Do you explain the joke later or give us some signal when to start laughing?
7: Mill's right for once. I don't get the point, Lin Pu.
9: It's custom of foreign devils to punish Chinese government by taking piece of land for violating neutrality of settlement.
8: Well, that would be one on them, all right.
7: And two on us.
8: How yes. Come, Derek?
9: Yes, Most High Superior, I do not see.
7: Well, it's very simple. In the first place, it would be a wasted bomb. In the second place, the piece of land they'd take would make our empire that much smaller.
9: I never think of say.
8: There you go again, not thinking, Lin Pu.
7: Here comes Yen Sing with the native, what's he called, Lil?
8: Jim calls him Kolu. I call him, well, not that.
9: Black man, very powerful in appearance. Be able to find much use for his strength.
8: Yes, you will. That ebony ape won't budge for anybody but Jim.
7: Yeah, we'll see about that.
11: Quiet, halt!
10: here a black man's prisoner, Most High Superior.
7: Is this Jungle Jim's native boy, Lil?
8: Yes, it is, Derek. Hello, Kolu. Long time no see.
2: Yes, missy. Which one, Jim?
7: See here, Kolu. How would you like to be liberated?
2: What name?
7: Liberated. Set free from those bonds.
2: Kolu, give thanks, Twan.
7: I'll give you your freedom and a beautiful new uniform if you'll promise to be faithful to me and the Purple Triangle.
2: Kolu no can do, Twan. Kolu inside Twan Jim.
8: But I tell you, Derek, where Jim goes, his native boy goes.
7: And that's more truth than poetry, Lil. Come on, Yensing. We'll put Kolu in the same cage as his precious two-on Jim. You stay here, Lil. There's company for you, Bradley.
11: Who is it? Maybe I don't want to see it.
7: Don't flatter yourself. Lil isn't interested in coming down here to see you.
11: Well, I hope you don't consider yourself company. If you do, you can turn right around and go back. I'd rather be alone.
7: That's enough of that, Bradley. I haven't time for repartee. I brought your native boy down.
12: Oh, are you all right?
2: Yes, it was, Jim. You all right?
12: Oh, never better. But I sure was worried about you.
2: Kolu worried for you, Twan Jim.
7: Open up the cell door, Yensing, and get this black boy off our hands for now. We've got more important matters to attend to. Besides, this brotherly reunion is killing me.
10: Yeah, in here, Leo.
7: Hurry up, Yensing.
10: Coming, Most High Superior.
7: Well, here we are where we started for, Kolu. The headquarters of Derek Bluger. But not exactly the way we planned.
2: Yes, it's Twan Jim.
7: I thought you managed to get a good start back to Shanghai. When I last saw you, you were heading for the hills.
2: Yes, it's one, Jim. Me think me go fetch him help. Soldiers no watch Kolu all time.
7: No, I was the prize catcher today. How did they capture you?
2: Me hide all day. When night come, me start travel. One time me hear air wagon in sky. Look, but no can see him.
7: Probably was flying without lights. And since you didn't see the airplane, you kept right on traveling, eh?
2: Yes, it's one, Jim. Then when Kolu walk where no place to hide, air wagon come down. Soldiers run out. Catch him, Kolu.
7: Yeah, I was afraid that was going to happen. I heard them send that plane after you.
2: Twan Jim, Kolu see white missy bring him you Shanghai.
7: Lily DeVrio? Yeah. Well, you're no more surprised than I was, Kolu, to see her here.
2: White missy friend Bluger. Me think white missy friend Twan Jim.
7: That's what I thought, too. I wish I could have heard all the things she told me in Shanghai. How she liked me and hated this Derek Bluger. How she hoped that I'd get him.
2: Kolu no savvy white missy Twan Jim.
7: I don't savvy her myself, Kolu. She seemed to know I'd been sent up here, so I didn't try to make it any secret. She seemed to be perfectly sincere, and I trusted her. And now I find she's still faithful to this murderous organization of the Purple Triangle.
2: Yes, it Twan. No good you think about white missy. Better for do something.
7: That's very sound advice, Kolu. And believe me, I do intend doing something. But I can't get over this double-crossing business as quick as I'd like to.
2: What we do now, Twan?
7: I don't quite know yet.
2: Get out this room?
7: We haven't anything to get us out with, Kolu. And even if we did manage to escape from here, we'd be sure to get caught before we reached the gate. I haven't had a chance to look the camp over well enough to know the lay of the land. Say, you didn't get a look on your way here, did you?
2: No, Twan. Bluger man try for bribe me, go with him. Me say, no. Him bring me here.
7: He try to bribe you to go with him?
2: Yes, it Twan.
7: Kolu, I've got an idea.
6: A few days later, Derek Bluger calls a meeting of the commanders. At the appointed time, Shanghai Lil appears at the door.
8: Can I play too, Derek?
7: Come in, Lil. I assure you we're not playing. This is a most important meeting. And I think it most advisable, since you are to be the new Empress of China, that you meet with us.
9: Quite so, Most High Superior.
7: You may as well get used to sitting at my left, my dear. Come over here, between Lin Fu and me.
9: You permit me to speak to you, Shanghai Lil.
8: Oh, thanks. Who's got a cigarette?
9: Here you are.
8: Oh, thanks, Lin Fu. Remind me to pay you back, come the revolution.
7: Are we all here?
9: Yes, Most High Superior.
7: And let's get on to business. Men, I have the honor and pleasure to report that Shanghai Lil and General Lin Fu contacted the deserter General Chen Hu and have received his promise to act as secret organizer for the Purple Triangle Organization. Word has reached me through our spies that troops loyal to the Nanking government have converged on northern Guangdong province cities today. And the southwestern 9th Army has evacuated Yingtang.
9: Have you heard, Most High Superior, regarding the Lutang province?
7: Yes. All is in readiness for us there, our spies report. We have only to give the signal.
9: May I quote proverb which says, he who does not follow words with deeds No more terrible than storm on painted water.
7: You don't need to worry about me, General Linfu. I never say anything I don't mean, and I always do as I say. I should think you would have learned that lesson by now.
8: Come, Derek, stick to business. Leave off personalities for a little while.
7: All right. The next item to be taken up is finances. You all know as well as I do how desperately we need money. They say that an army goes on its stomach, while a revolution goes on its pocketbook. And I think we're in position to get a generous donation to our war chest. All right, guard, let in the prisoner.
8: Oh, the Chalmers girl. What's the big idea, Derek? She hasn't any money.
13: Well, Mr. Blazer, I presume you finally realize that I'm of no use to you. When may I start home?
7: Miss Chalmers, again you are mistaken. I've just realized how valuable you are to us.
13: I don't see why you think that. I'm not the least bit interested in your paper doll and toy soldier empire. And even if I were, there's no place where I could fit into your organization.
7: Granted, Miss Chalmers. Your value lies in the fact that you are outside the organization.
13: I warn you, I won't lift a hand to help you.
7: I think you will. Miss Chalmers, your father is no doubt worried about your disappearance. Isn't he?
13: Of course. He's probably frantic with anxiety.
8: Frantic's not the word for it. To use one of his own expressions, he was practically off his burner the last time we met.
7: Good. Then I should say he's in good shape for our proposition.
13: What proposition?
7: A little trade. If he'll give us what we want, we'll give him what he wants.
13: What are you trying to say, Mr. Bluger?
7: We'll give him back his daughter for £10,000.
13: Ransom?
7: What an ugly word. Shall we say a contribution to the cause?
13: My father isn't a rich man. Where could he get £10,000?
8: Fetch me, girlie, but he said he'd pay any amount to have you back.
7: He did, Lou?
8: Sure. I dropped in to see him before I joined up here, Derek. And he accused me of trying to shake him down for his daughter's safe return.
7: That's great. All right, Lynn Chalmers. You go back to your little iron nest and write a letter asking Daddy for that £10,000 to get you out.
13: But I tell you,
7: Keep still. Take it away, guard.
10: Yes, Montai Superior.
7: And that, men, will take care of finances for the present.
9: Montai Superior.
7: Well, Linfu?
9: One thing more. At a meeting of your staff officers this evening, it was decided that the prisoners, Jungle Jim Bradley, Lynn Chalmers, and the black man, Kolu, should be executed at once.
7: Oh, is that so? My staff officers decided that, eh? On what ground?
9: Expediency, Most High Superior. We cannot afford to chance their escaping.
7: Oh, don't worry. They won't escape. I'll feel that. Now, let's see what else I wish to take up.
9: A gun that bites the hardest shows his teeth the least.
7: What did you say, Linfu?
9: The best general thinks of wise strategy before blind courage, Most High Superior.
7: That's right, Linfu. That's just what I do. That's why I'm having the Chalmers girl send the man for money. When I get it, you can do with the prisoners as you please.
8: Honorable to the core, eh, Derek?
7: It was you, my dear Lil, who said the other night, all's fair in love and warm.
8: And you take only the latter seriously.
7: I didn't say that. Is there any further business to be taken up at this meeting? If not, meeting's adjourned. Coming with me, Lil?
8: I'll join you a little later. I want to borrow another cigarette from Lin Poo.
7: All right. See you later, then.
8: Lin Poo?
9: Yes, Shanghai Lin?
8: Remember what I told you some time ago about keeping your eye on Derek Bluger?
9: Yes, Shanghai Lil.
8: Well, have you picked that exit yet?
9: So far, I have seen no need. General Bluger at top form. Like true leader, he at peak of project with plans.
8: You like proverbs. Don't forget the old saying, it's always the good climber who falls from the top of the tree.
9: That, Shanghai Lil, remains to be seen.
8: All right, General. We'll see what we shall see.
6: Later that night, outside Bluger's castle, a sentry keeps his eye on a lighted window. Suddenly, the light goes out. The sentry waits expectantly, and then a small metal tube falls at his feet. What is in the metal tube, and who dropped it from the castle window? The adventures you have just heard dramatized are pictured in full-color action pictures in the Big Comic Weekly, distributed with your Hearst Sunday newspaper everywhere. In the Big Comic Weekly, the world's greatest pictorial supplement of humor and adventure, you will find all the famous characters who live in the world of color pictures. There's Skippy, Bringing Up Father, Barney Google, Judge Piffle, Toots and Casper, Flash Gordon, and many, many others. Don't forget our date next week, same time, same station, for a continuation of the adventures of Jungle Jim.

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There's a very sweet sound to cake plums when you have them for afters.

0: inside the jar. It's a rich, fresh brown, 'cause there's coffee pot freshness all the way down.
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0: From the heart of the jungle comes a savage cry of victory. This is Tarzan, Lord of the Jungle. From the black core of dark Africa, land of enchantment, mystery, and violence, comes one of the most colorful figures of all time, transcribed from the immortal pen of Edgar Rice Burroughs. Tarzan, the bronzed white son of the jungle. And now, in the very words of Mr. Burroughs, the story of the curse of the pharaohs.
1: Once Tarzan's curiosity had taken him to distant lands, to America, to England, to France. But in recent years, he had remained in the jungle that had been his birthplace and his home. And with each succeeding year, the veneer of culture grew less apparent, the deep core of savagery more pronounced. And Tarzan's friend, Captain Lawrence of the governmental police, worried about this change in Tarzan. He used every device at his command to bring the jungle man into contact with civilized people. And it was Captain Lawrence's letter that had brought the Lord of the Jungle to the expedition camp near El Amun, in a small oasis of the great Libyan desert.
2: Halt! Halt!
3: Yes, I shall halt, but take that bayonet from my ribs.
2: We have had much trouble in our camp. We are wary of strangers. What do you want?
3: This is the camp of Dr. Erickson?
2: Aiwa, it is.
3: Then take me to his tent at once, will you?
2: You are a friend of Moalem Erickson?
3: I've never met Dr. Erickson, but I have a letter to him from my friend Captain Lawrence. He said it was most important that I come here at once.
2: Then you are Tarzan?
3: Yes.
2: But Dr. Erickson! Dr. Erickson! Moalem! Tarzan is here! The man you wait for has arrived! But Dr. Erickson and his daughter have waited long for your arrival. They will be most happy.
4: He has come, Ilse. He will make us famous after all these years.
5: Isn't it wonderful? Had we not met Captain Lawrence, perhaps we might never...
3: Dr. Erickson,
5: No, don't say a word.
4: That is right. Just stand there. Let us examine you.
3: Examine me?
4: Hush! Not a word.
5: Father, notice the head form. As perfect as any of the more advanced ethnic types.
4: And the body development, Ilse. The power and the ruggedness of the Neanderthal man with the refinement of a much later period.
5: And the total absence of Negroid features, despite his African habitat.
4: Mali, go into the equipment tent and get a pair of scissors.
2: Yes, Moalem. I hasten to do your bidding.
4: A lock of his hair should be examined minutely.
3: Dr. Erickson,
5: you see, Tarzan, an examination of the hair texture will be most important in classifying you.
3: Will one of you please tell me why I'm being examined like some rare animal?
4: Oh, I am sorry. Perhaps our enthusiasm has made us rude.
5: But after all, it is not every day in the week that scientists come across an important discovery.
4: That is right. Why, when Captain Lawrence first spoke of Tarzan of the Apes, we couldn't believe our ears. Imagine the offspring of jungle apes walking erect, learning to speak, adopting many
5: the
4: of the...
5: final proof of Darwin's theory.
3: Before you increase your hopes and my anger, I might tell you that I am not the offspring of apes.
5: What?
3: You see, my parents were marooned on the African coast many years ago, before I was born. They were killed when I was just an infant, and I was adopted by an ape tribe.
4: Adopted? Why, I was sure.
3: Yes,
4: that...
3: the apes raised me. They treated me like a baby of their own, taught me how to fight for survival. I lived as one of them. But I am not really one of them, except in spirit. I'm afraid you can't make me into a specimen for some museum.
5: I have never been so disappointed in my entire life.
3: Well, I shall leave now so that the cause of your disappointment is...
4: No, Tarzan, don't leave.
3: Why not?
4: Because you may yet be more useful to us than a museum specimen.
3: Oh, in what way?
4: Our little camp here, meant only for scientific research that can cause harm to no one, has recently become the object of some unexplainable hostility.
5: With your great strength and jungle cunning, you could help us, perhaps.
3: Just what is the nature of these hostilities?
4: Well, when we left Cairo, we had a complement of almost 20 Egyptian diggers, men engaged to help us in our archaeological work.
5: Excavating to find remnants of early civilizations.
3: Yes.
4: But one after another, the men have disappeared, frightened away by some power they refuse to divulge. Only Mauli, the Egyptian you spoke with when you first entered the camp, is left.
5: Aside from Arnold Brown, father's assistant.
3: Have you any clue to the disappearance of these men?
4: There was one note written on ancient parchment and fastened to the outside flap of my tent by a golden pin in the shape of the traditional scarab.
5: The image of the sacred beetle of Egyptian antiquity.
4: The note, written in early Egyptian characters, warned us to leave this small oasis at once, or bring down the curse of the pharaohs.
3: Naturally, the note bore no signature, huh?
4: Only the symbol of two entwined snakes, their fangs extended menacingly.
5: You see, Tarzan, we do need help. Please forgive the way we insulted you a few moments ago. Please remain with us.
4: Will you, Tarzan?
3: As I have explained, I am not a simian. But I do have the curiosity of the monkey, the ape's enjoyment of combat, and the gorilla's love of violence. I shall remain to fight these mysterious enemies.

0: In equatorial countries, there is little dawn nor dusk. The sun appears and disappears over the horizon quickly. Now night suddenly enveloped the small oasis where the expedition of Dr. Erickson had established headquarters. Outside the tent of the expedition's leader, Mauli, the faithful Egyptian servant, walked sentry duty. And inside the tent, Dr. Erickson, his daughter Ilsa, one of the doctor's young assistants, and Tarzan sat before a well-laden table.
1: I still can't get used to sitting cross-legged and eating from a table that's practically on the ground.
2: By the time you've made as many field trips to the Orient as I have, Ilsa, you will be used to many things.
3: And when you've lived in Egypt as long as I, you will find that the country's eating habits are more civilized than many of its customs.
4: You've lived here for a long time, Mr. Brown?
3: I've spent most of my life here. You see, Tarzan, my father was in the consular service, and I came to Egypt with him when I was only a child. Upon his death, I was adopted by an Egyptian family. I was educated in Cairo.
4: Well, then perhaps you have some explanation to offer concerning the threats and the disappearance of the native workers Dr. Erickson engaged in Cairo.
3: Well, strangely enough, although I've lived here most of my life, I didn't become interested in Egyptology until very recently.
2: He is very apt, though. A real addition to our group.
1: There's one thing I'm sure of, Tarzan. There's something located near this oasis that's important. Something that someone is anxious to keep hidden.
2: That must be the answer, for no one disturbed us until we reached here. And we were much more vulnerable while we were traveling.
4: Have you reported these strange occurrences to Captain Lawrence?
3: This is outside of his jurisdiction, Tarzan. Captain Lawrence has no authority here.
2: We have written to the gentleman through whom we obtained permission to explore. An extremely intelligent individual by the name of Ismail Farid. We expect some advice from him soon.
4: I think I will go outside now. I want to watch for any new threat.
3: Stay here and finish your meal, Tarzan. I've had quite enough to eat, and I'll take a turn around the camp before I retire. I'll let you know if I see anything out of the way.
4: All right. I'll visit with the Ericksons a little longer before I begin my vigil.
3: Yes, do that. I'll see you all in the morning. Good night, Tarzan. Dr. Erickson.
2: Good night.
3: Ilsa.
1: Good night.
4: Tell me about him, Doctor.
2: About Arnold Brown, the young man who just left?
4: Yes. How much do you know about him?
2: Nothing more than he told you. His father was an important diplomat. Arnold's lived here most of his life. He attended school in Cairo. He's recently become interested in Egyptology, the study of Egyptian antiquities.
1: I guess I was responsible for his employment. He's terribly attractive, isn't he?
4: Yes, and he wears such interesting jewelry.
1: Jewelry?
2: I have never noticed him wearing any jewelry. What are you referring to, Tarzan?
4: The ring he wears on his little finger.
1: I've never noticed it.
2: Nor I.
4: Well, perhaps he put it on only tonight, as a warning to me.
1: A ring? As a warning?
4: Yes. You see, it bears the symbol of the two entwined snakes.
1: What was that?
2: It sounded like Mauli.
4: The cry of death. I've heard it often.
1: Get out there. Find out what it is.
4: It's too late to save Mauli's life. The two snakes have resorted to murder.
2: Go into your tent, Ilsa. This is no sight for a woman.
1: The symbol of the snake. Carved into Mauli's forehead.
3: But I've got here only a second or two after his scream. A moment before the rest of you.
4: Dr. Erickson, how could anyone have had time to cut that symbol in Mauli's forehead?
2: Perhaps with an ancient implement of torture, once used by early Egyptian religious fanatics. It is somewhat similar to a branding iron, but with a razor-sharp cutting edge.
1: I think you showed me one in a museum at home. Mm. It was used on traitors, wasn't it?
2: On those whom the high priest believed guilty of betraying religious secrets to non-believers or foreigners. But I am unfamiliar with any cult that used this particular symbol.
4: Perhaps Mr. Brown can explain it.
3: Me?
4: That ring you wear on your little finger, it carries the same symbol as that engraved upon Mauli's forehead. Obviously placed there because of his loyalty to Dr. Erickson, the foreigner.
3: I had almost forgotten the ring. I found it this afternoon in the sand. I put it on my finger because, well, I guess that's a natural place to carry a ring.
4: Yes?
3: I headed for Dr. Erickson's tent to show it to him. I thought it might be the first clue to some undiscovered ruins near here.
2: But you didn't tell me about the ring, Arnold.
3: When I entered your tent, Tarzan was there.
2: Hmm.
3: You introduced us, but you didn't explain to me who Tarzan was. I didn't want to tell you about the ring in front of a stranger.
1: You knew about Tarzan's coming, Arnold?
2: We told about our conversation with Captain Lawrence concerning Tarzan of the Apes.
3: Exactly. Lawrence is an Englishman. He made up a ridiculous story about some aboriginal man he wanted you to meet. And then this Tarzan came here. Well, there's little aboriginal about him. It was a very easy thing for the Englishman to get one of his agents into our camp.
4: Do you hate the English?
3: I distrust them. Too many of Egypt's treasures are already in English museums.
4: Perhaps you came with Dr. Erickson to make sure no further treasures would be taken out of the country, huh?
3: That is the law here. No items of antiquity may now leave Egypt. I am not a policeman to enforce that law.
4: No, but you could be a member of some ancient cult determined to protect the property of the snake god, lest the government officials be lax.
1: That's a ridiculous accusation, Tarzan. Isn't it, Father?
2: Well, I don't know what to think, Ilse. We will give Mauli a decent burial, and then we will all retire for the night, taking turns standing guard. Perhaps in the morning these strange occurrences may be examined with calmer eyes.
3: I'll take the first shift as a sentry.
4: And I shall retire until it is my turn. But I warn you, Arnold Brown, I always sleep with one eye open.
0: Mauli was buried, and then the camp retired for the night. But despite the melodrama of early evening, the night hours passed without incident. Tarzan, pretending to sleep, peered out through a narrow slit in the flap of his tent. All was peaceful within the confines of the encampment. After 2 hours, Arnold Brown turned over the sentry duty to Tarzan. As night prepared to become morning, it became Arnold Brown's turn again. He wandered toward the edge of the oasis. He passed out of Tarzan's vision, obscured behind scrubby desert growth.
2: What happened, Tarzan?
4: I don't know. Brown disappeared behind those bushes over there, and a moment later I heard that scream.
2: But nothing could have happened to Brown. I'm sure you were right when you suspected him.
4: No. No, I guess I was wrong. Look.
2: Arnold Brown. Dead.
1: What happened?
2: Oh! I am sorry, my dear. I wish you hadn't seen him.
1: The sign of the snakes again.
4: But why did he come over here? Why did he wander away from his sentry post?
2: Well, perhaps he heard something and came over to investigate.
4: I heard nothing, and my hearing is most acute. Whoever killed him must have been lying in wait here, and when his act was done, he must have disappeared as though into a hole in the ground.
1: Look, the ring is gone from his hand.
2: If only he'd told us where he'd found it. It must have come from a hidden tomb or ruins near here somewhere.
1: Then we're going to find it. They're not scaring us away.
2: You are right, Ilse. If there's something worth discovering here, we are going to remain until we uncover it.
4: I know little of your...

0: A ruin sneer here somewhere.
1: Then we're going to find it. They're not scaring us away.
0: You are right, Ilsa. If there's something worth discovering here, you're going to remain until we uncover it.
2: I know little of your science, Doctor, but you can count on my help.
3: I beg your pardon. Oh. I think all three of you would be acting more wisely were you to return to your respective homes.
2: Who are you? Where did you come from?
3: Are you going to do the honors, Dr. Erickson?
0: I...
3: Then permit me to make my own introduction, Tarzan. I am Ismail Farid. I have come here from Cairo to supervise any archaeological work and to protect the treasures of antiquity from foreign hands.

0: In just a moment, the dramatic conclusion of The Curse of the Pharaohs. Objects of antiquity may be taken out of Egypt only with the consent of its government. Indeed, excavation may not even be attempted without governmental approval. Ismail Farid, although not an official of the National Museum, was highly connected, and he was treated as an honored guest. Even the tragic death of Arnold Brown was cast aside in order to take Ismail Farid to the most comfortable tent of the camp, to prepare food for him, to make sure he was comfortable and reasonably contented. And only then did Tarzan and Dr. Erickson head back to the scene of the latest violence so they could prepare Arnold Brown's body for burial.
1: Well, I am glad we finally persuaded Isla to get some rest. You know, she was getting genuinely fond of Arnold.
2: Well, he was very much attracted to her. I could tell that much.
1: You know, Tarzan, I had come to the conclusion that Arnold was involved in these strange happenings. It's too bad it required his death to clear him.
2: Well, all we can do now is to give him a decent burial.
1: Yeah, that is all we can do. I hate to go into these bushes and have to gaze on the poor boy again.
2: Suppose you just start to dig his grave, Dr. Erickson. I'll take care of the rest. The jungle has hardened me to gruesome sights.
1: No, I'll come into the brush and help you. After all, I... Tarzan!
2: What? It's Marty. It's gone.
1: Disappeared into thin air. But what possible reason could anyone have for removing it?
2: I don't know. Dr. Erickson, I do not have your knowledge or education, but many years among jungle people have taught me the ways of voodoo, native superstitions, and primitive ways. The early Egyptians shared many of the customs and beliefs of the jungle people.
1: What are you getting at?
2: Not too sure yet. But I want Ilsa and you to go along with a little plan I have.
1: What sort of a plan?
2: One that will permit us to investigate this mystery without Mr. Farid's supervision. Will Ilsa and you do as I suggest?
1: I am sure Ilsa will do anything that may help to solve the mystery, and I certainly will. After all, we have no desire to bring the curse of the pharaohs down upon our heads.
3: No, I cannot explain the strange disappearance of the body. But, of course, Egypt is a land of strange puzzles.
4: Well, I'm not going to wait for the solution of this one. I'm going to accept Tarzan's offer.
3: I did not hear of any offer on Tarzan's part.
2: I volunteered to take Dr. Erickson and Ilsa to Tripoli. They can board a ship there that will take them home.
3: But Cairo is so much closer. Why not...
4: Cairo is Egypt. And if I never see this country again, I'll be more than happy. Murders, disappearing bodies, all sorts of strange happenings... There was nothing in my college courses on archaeology that said anything about that.
3: You are most wise in leaving the land of the pharaohs, Ilsa. And you, Dr. Erickson?
1: My daughter's life is more important to me than the discovery of some new tomb or ruins. We shall leave as soon as we can pack our supplies.
2: Of course, without servants, this may take some little time.
3: Well, since you have decided to abandon any attempts at excavating this territory, there is no need for my presence. I shall leave now.
2: We bid you speed, Ismail Farid. You both gave excellent performances.
4: I don't know how I managed mine. Wild horses couldn't drag me away from here.
1: Farid's obvious relief at the news that we were leaving makes me sure that we're on the track of something important.
2: Well, we won't find it standing about talking. I have a feeling our friend will turn back long before he gets to Cairo. We better get started.
4: Tarzan, must we do our digging here, where Arnold was killed? Isn't some other spot just as likely?
2: Not if my theories are right. But perhaps...

0: I'd try over by that big rock.
1: Why? Why Father and I permitted ourselves to be ordered about. It's more than I can... Father!
2: Yes, my dear?
1: Father! Tarzan! Come quickly!
2: What is it, my dear?
1: This!
2: Why? An ivory-handled dagger. Where did you find it?
1: Almost directly at the base of the rock.
2: Ah.
1: He must have been lying here for countless years.
0: Is it very old, Doctor?
2: Let me examine it. Ah, yes, yes. A product of one of the very early dynasties. Probably made about 3,000 B.C.
0: Made almost 5,000 years ago, and it bears little sign of age. Yet it could have been held in someone's hand as recently as the time of Arnold's disappearance.
2: I don't think we can count on that. You see, Tarzan, it's because of Egypt's unusual climate that so many archaeological finds have been discovered here. Thousands of years have left many items completely unchanged.
1: Whole cities have been discovered, virtually intact, entirely beneath the sand.
2: What's the matter, my dear?
1: I suddenly felt weak. I guess the worry and the excitement.
0: Oh, you've eaten nothing since last night. Rest for a moment, Ilsa. Lie down.
1: No, I'll be all right. Just lean back against the rock.
2: What? The rock! It's swinging open!
0: You must have accidentally touched some spot that caused it...
1: Look. A long corridor leading straight back.
2: Why?
1: A long hall. Pure gold. Look, Father.
2: Why? The characters on the sides of the walls. From the very earliest of the dynasties. Perhaps even from a pre-dynasty period.
0: Advance carefully.
2: Yeah.
0: It's more than possible that...
2: What?
0: Ilsa! Dr. Erickson!
1: Yes, Father.
2: What is it?
0: The rock swung shut. We may be imprisoned here.
1: If it is open to let us in, it must open to let us out. We can find out about that later.
2: You cannot appreciate our feelings, Tarzan. This is the culmination of a lifetime's work. We will get out all right.
0: If we're lucky enough to find the one spot that yields to a touch, it won't be easy in the dark. Perhaps it may prove impossible.
2: You are right, of course. For the ancients knew engineering tricks we have not even begun to learn in our present civilization.
1: But even life is less important than the thrill of such a discovery. We look for a means of escape later. Now we must explore this tomb.
2: If you want to, Tarzan, you can remain here while Ilse and I search the splendors created by men long since dead.
0: The native diggers who deserted you were not frightened away by men who died thousands of years ago. Nor did any men of 3000 B.C. kill Muli and Arnold. I shall come with you.
2: Look at the colors on these wall paintings, Tarzan. Not a sign of deterioration after all these years.
1: And the magnificence of the vases and the jewelry we found.
0: Oh, it is amazing.
2: And we haven't even reached the central room of the tomb yet. It is obvious that the mummies we have discovered are merely those of the wives of the pharaoh who is buried here.
1: Not even in the tomb of Tutankhamun were such rich treasures buried. He must have been a most important pharaoh.
2: Wait. This must be the entrance to the central room. The symbol of the king god is over the door.
0: Look, the sign of the two entwined snakes.
2: Yes, and the ancient lettering that proclaims this to be the final resting place of Zarides, snake king of the Egyptians.
1: There, the gem-encrusted coffin in the center of the room. Hurry.
2: Oh, this discovery will make my name go down with those of Rhine, Mariette, and Petri as one of the great Egyptian archaeologists.
1: Tarzan, help me raise the lid of the coffin.
0: Raise it easily. Ilsa, your touch opened the tomb. You should have the first look.
1: All right. I stand on this stone step, and then I...
2: What is it?
0: Arnold Brown, wrapped like a mummy of antiquity. His clothing and ornaments, those of an ancient pharaoh.
2: Just someone who looks like him, you...
1: No, it is Arnold.
2: Oh.
1: Arnold, the sign of the snakes engraven on his forehead, and the wound is still fresh. Tarzan, what does it all mean?
0: Quiet. The chanting. Many people are coming.
2: Where can we hide?
0: There is no place to hide. Stand behind me. My knife may be of little protection, but they shall have to kill me before they...
3: Somebody's in our temple!
4: Infidels are fighting with us!
3: Silence! Loyal subjects of Zarades!
5: So, you did not leave our land. You remained and found the entrance to the tomb of our god.
0: I warn you, Ismail Farid, my knife will plunge into the first person who attempts to attack us.
5: There will be no attack. You can do no further damage to us now. Ilse Erickson ended the days of our cult.
1: I ended the days.
5: Long have we, the sons of Zaradiz, kept this tomb inviolate. We have met here, determined to resist the interference of strangers. But now that is all past. This is no longer our meeting place. And you, Dr. Erickson, may claim as many of the treasures here as permitted by our government.
2: For that I am most thankful, but there is much I do not understand.
5: Zaradiz the First was once buried here, and so were his son and his son's son and others in a long and noble line. Other pharaohs succeeded the sons of Zaradiz to the throne of Egypt, but the Zaradiz have always been the king gods to some of us, until the death of the last one, last night.
1: Arnold Brown, was he the last of the Zaradiz?
5: Yes.
2: Why, I thought he was the son of a foreign diplomat.
5: He was. His grandfather revolted against the strict rules laid down for our gods. He left the country, but fate sent Arnold's father back as a member of a foreign consular service. It was necessary to kill him to secure Arnold.
0: It must have been your family that adopted Arnold.
5: Yes, but along with his royal blood, there flowed the blood of foreign lands. He, too, decided to cast off the responsibilities of a deity. He desired to marry you, Ilsa, and leave our land. It was necessary to kill him, to put to rest here the last of the kings of Zaradiz.
2: May we leave here now, Ismail Farid?
5: Yes, go forth and permit us to hold the last of our religious rites. Then we shall turn ourselves over to the authorities. You, Doctor, may announce the finding of another symbol of a world that can never be again.
0: Yes, Ismail Farid. Many of the things we treasure fade with the passing years. But violence can never halt progress. And killings can never win a battle of the soul. It is a lesson I have learned in the jungle.

0: In just a moment, a preview of our next exciting story of Tarzan. Unaware of the fierce eyes that watch them from behind every rock and tree, the safari of the American plunges deep into the jungle. And what he cannot see, he refuses to believe. The mysteries of Africa have been highly overrated. But the mysteries and violence become real when he hears the throbbing of the voodoo drums, the chant of the savages, the incantations of the headhunters of Yambisi.
1: Tarzan, a transcribed creation of the famous Edgar Rice Burroughs, is produced by Walter White, Jr., prepared for radio by Bud Lesser, with original music by Albert Glasser. This is a Commodore production.

0: I came across Mr. Kipling in the meadow by the church. 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

0: I seek him here, they seek him there. Those Frenchies seek him everywhere. Is he in heaven? Is he in hell? That damned elusive Pimpernel.
1: The Adventures of the Scarlet Pimpernel, starring Marius Goring as Sir Percy Blakeney.

0: strictly speaking, the adventure I'm going to relate isn't mine at all. I was only the cause of it. Most of the work on the danger fell to Tony Dewhurst, Harding and Burns, either of whom could always be relied upon to carry a banner for the league if I were engaged elsewhere, and in a sense, I was engaged.
1: Why, Harding, come on in. It's good to see you. Oh,
2: glad to see you, Tony.
1: It's my servant's night off. Stay there a moment. I'll light the way for you. There we are. Come on into the library. Hello, what's the matter?
2: You look as though you've seen a ghost.
3: I have some terrible news.
1: Not Blakeney.
3: I'm afraid so.
1: What is it?
3: I've just come from Dover.
1: Did you meet Burns?
3: Yes. He arrived back yesterday morning. Blakeney was taken prisoner in a battle with Spanish troops near Ardennes.
1: When?
3: 3 weeks ago. But there's one gleam of hope. Burns thinks he was wearing Spanish uniform, so the chances are that he may not be recognized.
1: Does Burns know where he is now?
3: Well, he's not certain. But most of the prisoners captured in the Ardennes area are being shipped off to Ile de Sens.
1: Oh?
3: It's a small island a few miles north of Marseille.
1: So he may be there. How many of the league can you muster?
3: Only Burns, I'm afraid, at short notice.
1: Well, we ought to start immediately. Go around to the stables and wake my groom up, will you?
3: Right.
1: Tell him to saddle up two mares. Now, let's see. With luck, we'll make Dover in 3 stages and arrive tomorrow afternoon.
0: After riding all night and most of the next day, they were dog-tired when they reached Dover. They found Burns of the Mitre Arms, a small inn near the harbour.
1: Oh, it's wonderful to sit down. I mean, that's something other than horseflesh. Well, Burns, what news?
4: There's a small bark due to sail for Belgium in a couple of days' time.
1: Uh-huh.
4: The captain's a friend of mine. He'll take us across on tonight's tide.
1: Good.
4: Incidentally, there's one other item of news that's encouraging.
1: Well, for heaven's sake, let's hear it. We need some encouragement.
4: They brought some French prisoners ashore this morning. I got the officer in charge to let me see them. I mentioned the Scarlet Pimpernel just to get them talking. Not one of them knew he'd been captured.
1: Well, that's the sort of news that would have traveled.
4: It means he's still alive. Blakeney's...
5: Come in, Captain.
4: Captain, I want you to meet two friends of mine. Dewhurst, Harding, Captain Gough.
6: Any hand.
7: Your servant, gentlemen.
1: A drink, Captain?
7: No, thank you. I just came to warn you that we're due for a rough crossing tonight.
1: Ah, thank you, Captain. Burns is the worst sailor possible.
4: I'll take a wee bottle of scotch with me.
7: You can come aboard when you like, gentlemen.
0: It was one of the worst storms of the year. But by morning it abated, and in comparative calm, the bark stood offshore, southward carrying.
1: Goodbye, Captain. Thanks for everything.
7: I hope you're feeling none the worse for the trip. Good luck on your mission.
1: I think we shall need it.
3: The boat's ready, Tony. Goodbye, Captain.
7: Goodbye, sir.

0: I have much more sailing to do. I'm going to resign.
1: We're halfway there, Bert. As soon as we get ashore, we can change into our peasant clothes.
2: Yes, I'll be glad to get this fisherman rig out off. It stinks of mackerel.
1: It's as well you've got it on. Here comes the patrol. Out with the nets, lads, quick as you can.
3: Ahoy!
1: He's been talking to me.
3: Here there! You in the boat!
4: Yes, citizen captain!
3: Don't you know fishing is forbidden in this area?
4: Oh, I'm sorry, captain. We had to come inshore to escape the storm last night. We lost our entire catch.
3: Why are you here?
4: We supplied the soldiers' camp in Moolah, captain. The commandant does not consider the bad weather conditions if he misses his rifles.
3: Just enough for the commandant, then. And get on your way.
4: Yes, captain.
1: There's call. Keep your mind on the commandant's breakfast. They're still watching us.
0: Tony.
1: Yeah?
0: Is there a camp at Moolah?
1: I wasn't going to break the news to you yet, but there's no such place as Moolah. Uh-huh. I hope for your sake no one breaks the news to the captain.
5: Luckily for them, no one did break the news to the captain. They came ashore an hour later without further mishap, changed into their peasant's clothes, and started their long journey south. By night, they rode on stolen horses, abandoning them by day. Then, on foot until midday, a rest, and occasionally they slept. After 10 days, they arrived at a point on the coast, 20 miles north of Marseille.
1: Now, there's a farm just ahead. Stay here, and I'll make a few discreet inquiries.
0: I'll have to be very discreet to avoid suspicion.
1: Wait. Now, look beyond that cliff. What? Soldiers embarking in small boats.
0: They're either joining a troop ship or going to the Ile de Sens.
1: Now, we'll make for the other side of the headland. We may see it from there. Stop here. Keep well down.
0: There it is. 2 miles away, that's all. You can see the boats quite clearly from here.
1: By nightfall, we can probably borrow one.
5: By nightfall, only one sentry was left to guard the boats. Their first task was to put him out of action without making a sound. Only a few hundred yards away was a soldier's camp. A yell from the sentry or the noise of a shot would bring 500 men in search for them. And that is precisely what happened.
1: He's resting on the gunwale of the first boat. That's the one we want. It's lying on a strip of sand. Listen.
0: It's the patrol.
1: If you have to breathe, do it very quietly.
3: Sentry! All well.
1: Now, I'll make out I've lost my way. Harding, you use the breakwater as cover and come round behind him. Burns, keep watch.
0: Right.
1: Ready?
0: Ready.
1: Don't start till you hear us talking.
3: Halt! Give her!
4: Friend! I mistook the beach. I saw the boats from the clifftop and imagined them to be mine.
3: So, let me see your papers.
4: My papers? Ah, yes.
3: These papers are not...
4: Oh, yes, they are.
3: Patrol!

0: Ah, that was a close thing. You all right, Harvey?
1: Yes, I'm all right. Where's Byrne?
0: Yeah. Well, keep well down. Both of you, keep well down. There must be 100 soldiers looking for us. If we stay in these woods, we rely on luck. If we make a break for the open, we expose ourselves. Which do you favor, Les?
1: Well, I'm for taking the chance.
0: Same here. Well, come on.
2: They escaped from the woods, leaving the soldiers still searching for them. They were only just in time. 3 miles away, they came upon a small group of caravans. At first, they thought it was a gypsy encampment. Then they heard strange sounds issuing from somewhere, quite close at hand.
0: What the devil's that?
1: Well, if we were in darkest Africa, I'd say it was lions. It's a circus. Look, there's a marquee.
0: Shh! Marquee's only a few yards away. Crawl on your belly.
1: What if they searched the camp?
0: If they meant to, they'd have started by now. Here's Burns. Now, under this flap. You first, Harding.
3: Ow! Oh,
1: that's better. Oh, feels a bit safer in here, I must say.
4: Hello?
0: A light. Yes, it is a light. It's someone coming towards us.
1: Somebody carrying a lamp.
5: Who is there?
6: We are looking for a place to spend the night.
5: Travelers?
6: Yes, so we couldn't find an inn, so we thought we'd use this for a few hours, if no one minds.
5: You don't fool me, citizen.
6: Oh?
5: I heard the soldiers just now. You've escaped from Ile de Son, haven't you?
6: What makes you think that?
5: Don't worry, citizen, you're in good company. There are 15 of us in this marquee. Oh. We got away early this morning.
7: Some new arrivals from Ile de Son, sir.
6: Good to meet you.
8: Were you political prisoners?
5: We were indeed, monsieur. We'd still be there if it wasn't for the... Well, never mind about that.
8: If it wasn't for whom, monsieur?
5: It's rumored that the Scarlet Pimpernel is on the island. No one but he could have organized such an escape as ours.
8: You say it's rumored. Does anyone but yourselves think he is there?
5: Only the prisoners.
8: Have you seen him?
5: I may have done. No one knows what he looks like.
8: How many has he helped to escape altogether?
5: Oh, about 50, I am. You speak English?
8: Yes, I'll tell you the truth now, monsieur. We are the Pimpernel's friends. We didn't escape tonight. We've come here to try and rescue him.
5: Well, after tonight, he'll need all the help he can get. They've doubled the guard on the island. I'll tell you how you can get there.
2: The prisoners I had helped to escape used a pontoon, capable of carrying up to 15 men. It lay in a small creek where they had left it about a mile away from the circus camp. Tony and his friends found it about 4 o'clock in the morning. They had just enough time to get to the island before dawn.
0: Oh, we've made it. All clear, lads? Drag the pontoon up on the beach.
1: Right.
0: Now, this looks like a cave. We'd better hide it in there. We'll need it again.
1: There's a footpath to the right, about 50 yards.
0: I'll go on ahead. I'll give you the signal to follow.
1: Where's there?
4: Oh, nice and peaceful. Huh? There's something very comforting about the sound of an owl.
1: Oh, I don't like the place. What's the word? Sinister.
4: Rubbish. It's grand. Listen to the sigh of the wind in the trees.
1: Yeah.
4: The gentle lap of the water against the shore. Look at the soft radiance of the moon.
1: Name, what's that? Don't move, Burns. Wait for Tony.
0: Harding.
1: Yes?
0: What was that noise?
4: The devil himself by the side of it.
1: Look! Just ahead. Something horrible. It's moving towards us.

0: standing with their backs to the cave, they watched a thin, wraith-like figure shuffling slowly across the beach towards them. There was a long moment of suspense as a cloud scurried across the moon, and for a moment the figure dissolved into blackness. Then, as the cloud moved on, a broad finger of moonlight disclosed an old man. Tattered rags hung on his bent, twisted body. A long white beard adorned an emaciated face that might have been 100 years old. His eyes, deep set and ringed by great hollows, glared malevolently as he stopped a few feet away to observe them.
1: Scared you, didn't I?
2: You did.
1: I meant to scare you. That was the whole idea. My name is Dupont. Mad Dupont, they call me.
2: It is a lovely evening, monsieur, isn't it?
1: Delightful.
2: Do they let you wander about the island just as you like?
1: Oh, yes. You see, I own the place. Mind you, you wouldn't think so by the look of me. Can I direct you anywhere?
2: Well, yes, you can. We are looking for the political prisoners, compadre.
1: Oh, are you? Well, now let me see. Now take that path.
2: Yes.
1: When you get to the top of the cliff, you'll find some woods. The path goes through them. When you reach the other side, you'll see miles of fencing. And that's where they keep the prisoners.
2: Well, thank you very much.
1: Oh, no, you can't miss it.
2: Thank you very much indeed. Good night.
1: Good night.
0: As they approached the fringe of the trees, they could see distant lights from the compound. They moved warily now, alert for the first hint of danger. They reached the other side of the trees with only 200 yards now separating them from the compound.
3: I'm going to try and slip over that fence. In the morning, I'll join the prisoners when they assemble.
4: What do you want us to do?
3: Well, try and get the layout of the island. Work out an alternative escape route in case of accidents. As soon as I get news of Blakeney, I'll join you here and, well, we'll decide on the next course.
4: I can see the guard.
3: Yes, he'll start off in a moment. I'll slip in behind him.
4: Now, he's moving away.
3: Right.
0: Tony reached the political prisoner's compound without mishap. In spite of the recent escapes, and although their strength had nearly doubled, the guards were by no means strict. The morning's general assembly consisted of a rough count, and if one or two were missing, a routine search was made over the island, and the prisoners shot if recaptured. Tony's presence in the compound escaped undue attention, and he was able to pursue his inquiries about me.
2: I hear there were more escapes last night, monsieur.
5: 15 or 20. There's no doubt this elusive Pimpernel they talk about is here on the island organizing them.
2: An amazing man. What courage and enterprise.
5: You are right, monsieur. I wonder how many poor devils owe their lives to him.
2: Is it possible, monsieur, that we may get word from him about ourselves?
5: They say he is concerned only with those who are in danger of execution. At any moment now, such an eventuality may befall any of us.
2: Why do you think that?
5: I heard one of the guards talking last night. The commandant has been trying to keep the news of the escapes from the ears of Chauvelin. There will be stricter measures from today, and possibly reprisals.
0: The warning given to Tony was by no means an idle one. In the afternoon, the prisoners were assembled for inspection by the commandant, and 30 of them picked at random and ordered to fall out from arrest. Among these was Tony. Silence was ordered so that the commandant could address them all.
6: No doubt you have been greatly encouraged by the recent incidents. Perhaps many of you are at this moment plotting your own escape. It is now necessary for me to enforce stern measures against the further repetition of last night's events. The men I have selected are to represent the object lesson by which I intend to discourage you. They will be shot immediately.
0: The execution of the first 15 men took place in the open square ringed by the prisoners' huts. Tony was number 17. Unaware of Tony's impending fate, I chose that moment to give the signal for the biggest escape I had as yet organized from the island. 200 prisoners were involved. The previous night, arms had been distributed secretly, and I myself led the escape to the beaches. Meanwhile, the diversion caused by the escape was enough to throw the guard in Tony's compound into utter confusion. The executions were suspended, and the prisoners huddled into a tight mass in the square.
7: Sergeant, take half your men and join A Company!
0: I chose a strategic position on the east side of the island, overlooking a deep, narrow gorge. From this vantage point, we were able to fire the soldiers as they swarmed in our direction. All day the battle continued, and with their guards otherwise occupied, prisoners from all over the island gradually filtered through the woods to join us. At nightfall, we made good our escape.
7: They're firing the boats! Get your move on, you fools, or they'll be too late!
0: No doubt Tony would himself have joined the main escape route, but for his assignment with Burns and Harding. They met as planned on the previous night. Their movements were now hampered by one of Tony's fellow prisoners who escaped with him. He was badly wounded.
3: Yeah, we'll have to dress that wound, Harding.
8: Who is he?
3: His name's Lautrec. We got away together. He was bleeding badly.
8: Shh.
3: Yes, they're still searching. Our alternative this time, we'll just have to chance our luck and stay where we are. Burns, you better keep watch.
9: Every inch of the wood has to be searched.
6: I'm grateful to you, but if you leave me now, you may still have a chance.
3: Ah, don't talk. Lie still.
8: All clear.
3: Right. Now make for the pontoon. Can you stand?
6: Yes, I can manage.
3: How far will I have to walk?
8: Oh, about 400 yards. We'll support you.
3: Now, lean on me. Harding?
8: Yeah?
3: You support his right side. Burns, you go on ahead. Give us an all clear when you get to the cliff top.
8: Right.
3: Right. There's the signal. We can go. All right, Lautrec?
6: Yes.
3: Come on. Here we are. Put him down gently now. That's it. Have a look at the dressing, Burns. Harding? Mm-hmm. We'll get the pontoon from the cave.
8: What's the matter?
3: It's gone.
8: That old man must have taken it.
3: Now, look around. He couldn't have dragged it far. Oh, not a sign of it.
8: Well, what do we do now?
3: Well, I suppose I'll have to search for another boat. Go back to Burns. I'll join you as soon as I can.
0: As a precaution against pursuit, I had charged certain key men among the prisoners with the task of firing every boat we did not use ourselves. All Tony could find were the charred remnants of about 50 small boats and pontoons.
8: Well, there's only one thing to do now. We'll have to swim for it.
3: What about the trip? Oh, we can't leave him. I'll go myself and bring something back.
0: There was a mile and a half separating the isle from the mainland, and a strong current nearly cost Tony his life. It took him over an hour to reach the other side. Exhausted and bitterly cold, he searched the beaches in vain for some semblance of boat or pontoon. Meanwhile, on the isle, Burns and Harding waited, hope gradually receding from their horizon.
8: Well, we'll give him a few more minutes and then we'll...
3: Shh. Quiet.
1: Is that you, my friend?
8: What do you want?
1: Oh, nothing. I will have a pleasant day. There's been quite a bit of excitement on the island. I've never seen so much shooting. Are you waiting for somebody?
8: Well, we might be.
1: I wonder if you were. I suppose you want to get back to the mainland.
8: Yes, we do. Can you help us?
1: I found a pontoon in that cave. I'm going fishing on it tomorrow. I could loan it to you if you promise to return it.
10: Why, old scarecrow, that pontoon belongs to us.
1: Does it? Well, finding's keeping, I always say. It belongs to me now.
10: Where have you hidden it?
8: Now, steady, Burns.
1: I don't like your tone, young man. I said you could borrow it, but now I've changed my mind.
8: Now, look. We've got a sick man here. He needs a doctor. Tell us where the pontoon is, and I'll give you 50 francs.
1: Oh, 50 francs, eh? Well, that's worth considering.
8: Well, is it a deal?
1: Let me see the 50 francs.
8: Oh, there you are. Show us the pontoon, and you shall have another 50.
1: This way, my friend, this way.
10: Oh, keep still, Lautrec. I want to get this bandage tighter.
6: Was that Dupont?
10: Yes. Do you know him?
6: Yes, I know him. Everybody on the island knows Dupont.
10: Is he as harmless as he seems?
6: It pays him to let the soldiers think he's mad. It amuses them and he is useful. He had been known to betray prisoners who try to escape.
10: Well, he didn't betray us.
6: You were lucky. But he's still got time.
10: If he returns with Harding, we'll put a stop to that.
8: All right, Bert. help Plutchek to the beach. We'll get off immediately.
10: What about Turner?
8: We'll have to look for him on the other side. If he'd been able to get across, he'd be here by now.
6: Where's the old man?
8: He's gone off somewhere.
10: Plutchek thinks he may have gone to warn the soldiers.
8: All right, now, let's get a move on.
0: A few hundred yards from the island, Lautrec's warning of possible treachery from the old man was fulfilled. They could see the soldiers pouring onto the beach, which they had just left. Silhouetted in the moonlight, the men in the pontoon made an admirable target, but, unfortunately, just out of range.
8: Outside their range. But at least it will have attracted Tony's attention.
10: I hope he's the only one. Get ready to land.
8: Lautrec! Hey, stop him!
10: He's gone. I'll try and get him.
8: Now, stay where you are. The way he wanted it. Poor devil knew it was our only chance. Now, get ready, Burns. Jump for it.
11: Harding! This way!
8: Tony! Run for it, Burns! Any news of Blakeney?
3: None.
8: The whole countryside was alive with soldiers.
3: If he got through, it'll be a miracle.
8: And if we get through, it'll be another miracle.
3: Yeah, but I believe in it. If you've got your wind back, we'll make another dash for it. Ready?
10: All right.
3: Here we go, then.

0: They reached England a month later, three tired, unshaven men who no longer needed a disguise to conceal their identity from friend or foe. To them, my own fate was still in doubt. They had heard no news, comforting or otherwise, in their long trek across France. Late one night, they made their way dejectedly through the streets of Dover to the Mitre Inn. From the window of my bedroom, I watched their approach. I waited until I heard Tony's rap on the door below, and then I leaned out.
1: Good evening, gentlemen.
2: 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It's Blakeney!

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3: 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Wind southeast. Ceiling 1200. All clear.
2: Okay. This is Hop Harrigan coming in.
1: Yes, it's America's ace of the airwaves. Coming in for another transcribed episode in the adventures of Hop Harrigan.
4: Around the world in Piper Cubs. That's the ambition of two veteran American pilots, and they start from New York this month to fly 21,350 miles around the globe. You all know a Piper Cub when you see one. It's the popular sports plane flown by people of all ages in all parts of the country. The Army uses the Cub as an artillery spotter and as a utility plane to carry officers and communications to locations which are without regular airfields. The Cub can land safely on almost any fairly level surface and take off with a short run. You've probably heard the expression, a Cub can land on a dime, have a nickel change left. However, the advantages of this light plane have never included long range or great speed. For these two things are not needed or desired by light plane owners who want to fly after only a few lessons and fly safely. But George Truman, he's no relation to the president, and Cliff Evans are going to prove that Piper Cubs have the endurance necessary for flights of record distance. And they're the first flyers to ever attempt a flight around the world with planes of less than 575 horsepower. Why, compared to their Cubs, Lindbergh's Spirit of St. Louis was power-packed. He had much more motor power than they'll have, because the Cubs' light engines are rated at 65 horsepower, about the power of an automobile. In a few minutes, I'll tell you more about George Truman and Cliff Evans, the daring young men on the flying puddle jumpers, so don't forget to listen. And now for our story. Confronted with a strange and puzzling mystery which threatens to ruin the Ace Flying Service, a small cargo airline established by Paul Conroy and two other veterans, Bert Craig and Vinnie Stevens, Hop and Tank worked furiously to find the answer to the weird appearance of wartime enemy fighters during the airline's scheduled flights. In our last episode, they were positive they had a good lead when one of the airline mechanics hurriedly asked them to meet him that night in his room at 21 Washington Street in downtown New Orleans. But when the boys arrived at the appointed time, they found his door ajar. Knocking and getting no answer, they walked in to discover the mechanic had been murdered.
5: Hop, what happened to him?
6: Strangled.
5: See the marks on his throat? Gosh, that poor guy.
6: Hey, he knew something, all right. Something too hot to handle.
5: If only he told us back in the hangar, then this wouldn't have happened.
6: I was afraid.
5: Of who?
6: Somebody who was around. Somebody who must have seen him talking to us. Decided to shut him up for good.
5: Then it's somebody connected with the airline.
6: Of course.
5: Hey, I just remembered something.
6: What?
5: He started to talk, and then he stopped. Right after that, the crew chief, Shorty, walked over.
6: Yeah, that's right.
5: You remember Shorty said the straps was okay. He checked them himself. Maybe he was lying.
6: Maybe. But Paul seemed to trust him implicitly.
5: Well, a better chance to do his dirty work.
6: Yeah, I'll have to keep an eye on him. Yeah, let's see now.
5: Hey, what are you doing?
6: Maybe there's something on him. Yeah, here's his wallet.
5: Anything in it?
6: Wait a minute. Some money, a few bills. Oh, that's all. Funny, no identification.
5: If you don't bring Jenny's, we'd better get out of here. If somebody comes along, there'll be trouble.
6: Well, I'd like to have a look around first.
5: Hey, what's that?
6: The elevator going down. Somebody must have rung for it.
5: Who?
6: Lieutenant, I suppose. Relax, will you?
5: Hop, I don't like this. I got butterflies in my stomach. Hurry up, will you?
6: Okay. Say, you look through that closet.
5: Come on, we ain't got time.
6: Go ahead, will you?
5: Okay. Nothing but clothes. The elevator stopped.
6: I had to eventually. There's nothing on the dresser.
5: What are you looking for, anyhow?
6: I don't know.
5: Oh, great. The elevator's coming back up. Will you please come on?
6: Yeah, exactly. Nope, nothing here.
5: Then let's go, huh?
6: All right, thanks. All right.
5: What do we do if the elevator stops on this floor and someone sees us?
6: We'll go down the stairs. So take it easy.
5: Hop, it is coming to this floor.
6: All right, down the stairs, but no noise.
5: tank. I said no noise.
6: All right, far enough. Hold it.
5: Scott.
7: Shh. Hot car there. This way, Mike.
5: Can you see who it is?
7: Door's open.
5: Tank. It's two policemen.
8: Open journeys. Let's get out of here.
5: Go ahead.
8: Yeah. I knew we'd end up in hot water if we stuck around. I told you I had
5: to. Keep your voice down.
8: Well, you know what happened, don't you? The guy who knocked off the grease monkey is trying to pin the rap on us. So we tipped off the cops so they'd catch us in his room.
6: Something else, Tank. Do you remember we heard someone run downstairs when we got out of the elevator?
8: Oh, yeah.
6: That was our killer. Watch it. We're getting near the bottom.
8: Maybe there's another cop waiting down there.
6: All right, let's see. Might be someone posted outside on the street, though.
5: Well?
6: No. Only an empty squad car. Let's roll. Looks like the killer didn't tell the police there was a murder. There'd be a flock of detectives around.
8: Well, let's step on it. I don't want to be anywhere near here when they do show up.
9: So, quickly crossing the street, Hop and Tank duck into the shadows and try desperately to put distance between themselves and 21 Washington Street. A few blocks away, they hail a taxicab, and within 15 minutes are back at the airport, talking to Paul Conroy and his partner, Bert Craig.
6: It must have happened only a few minutes before we got there. As a matter of fact, I'm sure we heard the killer running downstairs.
8: He heard the elevator coming like we did when the cops arrived.
10: You mean the police know about it already?
6: Yes, Paul. You see, the killer played cagey. He called them hoping they'd find us there with the body.
10: Well, did they?
8: Ah, we beat it the same way he did, down the stairs.
6: Harrigan. Oh, yes, Craig. Did you see the killer?
11: No.
6: No, as a matter of fact, we thought he was just one of the tenants.
8: Sure, we didn't even know the grease monkey was knocked off then.
10: It sure is getting thick, isn't it?
11: First the enemy fighters and the broken strap on your ship, and now murder.
6: Paul, I'm getting scared.
10: I don't feel so good myself.
6: Craig.
11: Yeah?
6: You said you were going to check on the broken strap. Did you turn up anything?
11: No, not a thing. Spoke to the ground crew and Shorty, the crew chief.
8: Yeah, we met him.
11: He said that he was the last man out of the plane and the straps were in perfect condition.
10: Yes, he told us that, too.
11: I asked the pilots. They weren't near the ship. I met him later in the lounge, as a matter of fact. Said they'd been there all evening, hashing over this business of the enemy fighters.
6: Are the boys coming back to Earth?
11: Well, three of them are, but I had to do some fast talking. Yeah. And heaven help us if a Zero shows up again.
6: Will three be enough to handle all your flights?
11: Well, Vinny's being released from the hospital tonight.
8: So soon?
11: Well, he says he's feeling fine.
10: Besides, he's raising such a stew about being pinned down in bed, they're more than glad to let him go.
6: And he'll take some of the trips.
11: Say, Paul, if you get jammed up, me and Hop will go out again for you.
10: Well, thanks, but I'm afraid we're not going to be jammed up. Look at that pile of wires on the desk. All cancellations.
6: Oh, really?
11: Uh-huh. It's getting bad, Harrigan. The shippers are dropping out left and right. We've lost all our scheduled flights to the Atlantic coast already. Lord knows whom we'll lose next.
10: We're lucky to have contracts with some of them. At least they can't drop out.
11: We can't operate on our contracts alone, Paul.
8: Yeah. Sounds like it's getting plenty rough for you guys.
10: Yes, it is, Tank. We can't continue like this. And I'll tell you something. If we don't crack the mess by the end of the week, the Ace Flying Service will be out of business.
9: Paul's voice is grim. And Hop and Tank fully realize that they will have to work fast if they're to save their friend from financial ruin. But where can they start? So many things have happened, all without traceable clues. Gang, you won't want to miss the gripping climax of today's episode, so stand by. Fellas and girls, how would you like to fly around the world in a Piper Cub? Might be thrilling, all right, but you might get a little nervous when you're headed out over the Atlantic in the kind of plane which usually hops around in its own backyard on weekends. Well, George Truman, a pilot of 19 years' experience, who races motorcycles on the side, and his pal Cliff Evans, a veteran of the Army Air Forces, are out to prove that the puddle-jumping Cubs, as loving pilots call them, can circle the globe. It'll be 45 days or so before they're back, and in the meantime, they'll have more than 21,000 miles of flying to log. Now, don't get the idea that they have special jobs for their historic around-the-world flight, for their Cubs are regular assembly line models with added fuel tanks. That extra gas capacity is the only major change in the planes, and this was necessary because the short-range Cubs, without extra tanks, could never make the long over-water hauls that George and Cliff must fly. These tanks will carry 138 gallons of gas, all told, including the regular capacity of the Cubs. George and Cliff plan to have a reserve range of almost 800 miles, even when they face their longest non-stop flight, 1,657 miles over water from Japan to Attu in the Aleutians. And their planes will carry more navigational equipment than most Cub owners ever need. Cliff and George will have radio direction finders in addition to their regular sending and receiving transmitters, the famous Sperry gyro compass, and blind flying instruments. But they'll count most of all on the built-in dependability of the Piper Cubs, the staunch little planes that have made flying a national pastime. Gang, private flying is becoming more popular every day. Get ready for it, and always remember, America needs flyers. And now, back to our story. It is nearly midnight. Hop and Tank are standing in front of the small administration office of the Ace Flying Service, watching one of the giant DC-4 transports being prepared for a scheduled cargo flight north. Paul Conroy comes out of the office and joins them.
12: Well, I guess she's all ready to go. No more cargo to put aboard.
13: She's only half full.
12: Yes, I know it. Since we won't make anything on this trip.
14: Hey, that isn't the ship Vinnie flew in this morning, is it?
12: No, it's the one you saw in New City. It was flown down this afternoon.
13: The crew set to go?
12: Uh-huh. They're inside now, getting weather and flooding course.
13: How are they feeling?
12: A little nervous, but they'll be all right.
14: Hey, where's this load going?
12: Kansas City. I sure hope there'll be a load coming back.
14: Kansas City? Yeah, they'll have to fly over the same stretch of country where the enemy fighters were seen before.
12: Well, don't remind them. I don't think the boys realize it yet.
14: Listen, Paul, let Hank and me take her out.
12: Well, thanks, but you don't have to. They'll be all right.
14: But I want to go out. I want to see those fighters for myself.
13: Yeah, how can we do anything to help if we don't know what we're up against?
12: Well, why don't you go along, then?
14: No, I'd rather be at the controls myself. Come on, Paul, what do you say?
12: Okay, any way you want to play it.
14: Swell.
12: I'll go along, too, and handle the routine end.
14: Good. Well, come on, the ship's all ready to go.
12: All right, I'll tell Bert first.
15: Hey, Paul.
14: There he is.
12: Yes, Bert.
15: The boys are all set to go. Any last-minute instructions?
12: No, just tell them to relax and take it easy. They're not making this flight.
15: What?
14: Tank and I are taking her out, Craig.
15: Oh, Harrigan, you don't have to. Thanks just the same, but the boys will be okay.
14: Oh, we'd rather.
12: Well, Bert, they want to see the enemy planes for themselves. And they missed them last night. Maybe they'll get the chance tonight.
15: Well, all right, if you say so, Paul.
14: Now, how about it, then? Shall we get rolling?
12: All right. Let's have those maps, Bert.
15: Hmm? Oh, sure, here.
12: Yeah. I'll call it in Kansas City.
15: Yeah, have a good trip.
13: Well, not too good. We want to see them planes, remember?
15: Oh. Well, take care of yourself.
12: Don't worry.
13: Pop.
14: Yeah.
13: Before we take off, I'm going to check the straps around the cargo.
14: That's a good idea.
12: Say, look at that car coming down the apron. Sure is in a hurry.
13: Yeah. Looks like a police car.
12: It is. I wonder what's up.
16: Hey, you! Wait a minute!
13: Poppy's talking to us.
16: Huh? Hold on there.
13: Johnny, you don't think...
14: Hold it, Tank.
16: Thought you'd skip town, huh?
14: Hey, well, wait a minute. You talking to me?
16: You're doggone right I'm talking to you. Come on.
14: Well, what do you mean, come on? Let go of me.
16: Take it easy, chum. I'll break your arm. Mike, get the big guy.
17: You bet. Hey, what is this? You ain't got nothing on us.
16: Nothing but a nice, big, juicy murder rap, and we're all going down to headquarters where you can tell the captain all about it.
9: Their arms pinned behind them, Hop and Tank are forced into the waiting squad car. So, the killer has finally succeeded in involving the boys in his crime. They now face a charge of murder. For thrills and suspense, don't miss the next episode of The Riddle of the Ghostly Avengers. 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
3: Special Agent B-9 reporting for duty.
1: Agent B-9, I've called you to take over one of the most unusual cases I have ever encountered. Several agents of a nation unfriendly to the one employing both of us in this matter have been seized while traveling under this country's passports. The passports are not counterfeits. Records here prove them to be genuine, although issued fraudulently. I don't need to tell you that their use by enemy agents, even though they are fraudulent, has a serious bearing on foreign relations. Somewhere in this city, there is a clever master spy. He has friends who are consular representatives, perhaps others. Track him down. Here are the records. The case is yours.

0: That night, Agent B9 and his assistant, Rita Drake, studied the evidence already collected. Among it were four passports taken from spies arrested in recent months. These B9 studied with special care.
1: It seems hopeless, Rita. I can't seem to find anything that will give us our first lead. These passports are all alike. They were even issued by the same clerk.
2: Well, perhaps if we questioned him...
1: No, that wouldn't do. Could easily...

0: They were even issued by the same clerk.
1: Well, perhaps if we questioned him...
0: No, that wouldn't do. Could easily claim that he issued hundreds each month.
1: B9, here's something I noticed.
0: Yes?
1: It probably isn't very important, but I was looking at the pictures on the passports with the magnifying glass.
0: Yes?
1: Well, see for yourself. There's a little bump on the edge of each picture.
0: What's that?
1: You see what I mean?
0: No, I don't.
1: On this picture, the bump is near the bottom. You see there?
0: Oh, yes. Yes, I see.
1: And on the second one, it's on the top edge.
0: Why, you're right, Rita. Those little bumps wouldn't even be noticed except under a magnifying glass.
1: The same bump is on the other two.
0: Where?
1: In the middle of this one.
0: Oh, yes, I see.
1: And on the side of the last. Of course, it couldn't mean anything, but...
0: It means more than you realize, Rita. Those little bumps along the edges of the paper were caused by the photographer's paper cutter. There's probably a nick in the blade. When the photographer finishes a picture, he trims it to the correct size with a paper cutter. Don't you see? Every time the knife comes down, a nick somewhere along its blade caused that small unevenness.
1: Yes, but are those enough to give us a lead?
0: If we're lucky. Rita, tomorrow you're going to spend the day having passport photographs made of yourself. I want you to go to every photographer in the city, if necessary. We're going to find out which photographer took those four pictures on the fraudulent passport.

0: The next morning, Agent B9 went to the Bureau of Vital Statistics and made a record of all who had applied for birth certificates in recent months. While he was thus engaged, Rita visited one photographer's shop after another.
1: Yes, mademoiselle?
2: I'd like to have a passport picture taken, please.

0: my picture taken 18 times, B9. After I left each shop, I examined the picture with a magnifying glass. Here's the picture taken by the last shop I visited.
1: Oh, let me see it, please. Yes, yes, there's a little bump. Rita, you've traced the photographer. How many people work in his shop? Do you remember?
0: Why, yes, he was alone. I remember because I had to wait while he went into his dark room and developed the picture.
1: I see. Good. I'm going to let him take my picture. And while he's in his dark room, I'm going to install a dictaphone.

0: Next afternoon, a large car stopped in front of the photographer's shop. Agent B9 and Rita watched it from a vacant store next door. A woman got out and entered the photographer's.
1: Pedro?
2: Just a minute. I was developing a print in my darkroom. Katerina, I did not recognize you, the light.
1: Did you photograph the blueprints of the harbor defenses that were brought you yesterday?
2: They are ready, on small films. When they reach headquarters, they can be enlarged.
1: Good. Now, I have another job for you. I've brought you four photographs. Headquarters wants them copied for passports.
2: Another passport job, eh?
1: Yes. A man from the consulate will call for these in about an hour. Have them ready. The passports are to be issued this afternoon.
2: I will see that they get there.
1: Deliver the passport photographs and blueprints to Adolf. We meet as usual at my apartment tonight. Peter is sailing tomorrow morning. He will deliver the passports and films to headquarters. 9 o'clock, as usual.
2: I will be there, Katerina.
3: There's our woman, Rita. Pack the dictaphone setup. Get it into a taxi and take it back into my laboratory. I'm going to follow her and find out where she lives.

0: and Rita concealed themselves in the hallway outside Katharina Vargas' apartment. They saw two men leave the elevator and enter her rooms. One was the photographer. V9 waited. About 20 minutes later, the elevator opened, and a third man carrying a briefcase got out.
1: This looks like our man, Rita. He's carrying a briefcase. I'm going to take a chance and arrest him. All right, put up your hands.
2: What is the meaning of this?
1: Means you are under arrest. Get his briefcase, Rita. I'll search him.
2: You can't do this to me.
1: Keep your hands up. All right, put them down. He hasn't a gun, Rita. But keep him covered. I want to see what he's carrying in that briefcase.
3: Turn around and face the wall. Can you get the case open, B9?
1: Yes, I think so. Yes. Here are the passports.
2: Sure.
1: And the plans, too.
2: You can't take them. I belong with the consulate.
1: These passports are fraudulent. The people in whose name they were issued are dead. Put your hands behind you.
2: No. No. Don't put handcuffs on me. No, I say.
1: Yes. All right, Rita. Bring the elevator up and take this man down to the car. You know what to do. I'm going to take this briefcase and call on Katharina Vargas. Wait for me downstairs.
3: Be careful.
1: Apartment 15C. 15D. Not there. Apartment 18F. This is it.
3: Yes? Who are you?
4: I have brought the passports and plans. Adolf could not come tonight.
3: I see. Come in. So Adolf sent you. How is it I have never seen you before?
4: I have just been transferred here.
3: Give me the briefcase.
4: Yes. You will find everything there.
3: Come into my sitting room. The others are in there.
4: Thank you.
3: Gentlemen, this man says that Adolf sent this man instead of coming himself.
5: So? He has the papers and passport?
3: Yes. What is your name?
4: Eisen, mademoiselle. Michael Eisen.
6: He lies. I have seen him before in another country. He is a special agent.
4: I'm afraid you are mistaken, my friend.
3: And I think he's right.
4: Mademoiselle.
3: Search him. Look out, he has a gun.
1: Stand still, all of you. You are quite right, Mademoiselle Vargas. I am a special agent. You are all under arrest for spying, possessing important military information, and on the charge of issuing false passports. Special Agent B9 reporting, K7. My investigation is complete. Katharina Vargas was the master spy behind the passport fraud. She has been arrested. A passport photographer and a clerk on the consular staff have also been seized and have confessed. This group, under Katharina Vargas, conducted a spy ring in addition to their passport activities. These military plans, which I leave with you, were seized in their homes and on their persons. The case is closed.
0: Members of the ring responsible for the issuance of fraudulent passports have been convicted and are now in prison. Special agents must maintain constant vigilance. For spies and international crooks have fertile imaginations and are constantly seeking new means of creating trouble. Listen for my next story. This is K7 speaking.

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Log entry, The Catch Scarlet Queen, Philip Kearney, master. Position, 119 degrees, 12 minutes east, 21 degrees, 7 minutes north. Wind fresh, sky fair. Remarks, departed port of Swatow, China, 9 a.m. after a bout with Avila, the Portuguese. Reason for bout, the story of the eight historic periods.

0: Swat Tao sprawled loosely out at the mouth of the River Han, 180 miles north of Hong Kong, is a city of great filth, of roads dusty or muddy according to the weather, of warehouses rich with pewterware and Chinese linen, of citizens poor with malnutrition and a variety of resulting diseases. And to us, a city of great menace after the affair in Shanghai's Street of Weeping Women. The Scarlet Queen knifed up against the sullen, muddy current. As I swung her into a narrow channel that forked off from the main river, I noticed an English-made sedan keeping pace with us on a road parallel to Strum. The Chinese characters on its side designated it as a local police car. I'd expected a reception, but not quite the kind we got after we docked and a smiling, uniformed figure left the car and scrambled aboard.
1: Which one is Philip Carney, a master of this excellent ship?
0: I am.
1: And you?
2: Gallagher, chief mate.
0: What's up, officer?
1: You have the admiration I cherish for those of great heroic action. Now,
0: knowing what this is all about will affect my reception and stay.
1: The newspapers in all the coastal cities of South China have paid you a most honorary tribute in two languages for your intelligent bravery in the safe rescue of Nan Hua, the beautiful daughter of the illustrious Ku Chi Kang, from the hands of Luo's kidnappers. And what's all your kindness in saving Hanson Paddock. Your great character make the efforts of your enemies as those of earthworm attacking cobra. I have spoken.
0: Yeah. Thanks very much, Charlie.
1: It is Swat Tao's honor to give you gracious welcome.
0: Yeah.
1: It is order from highest office of humble Swat Tao police that you remain in protective custody.
0: Wait a minute.
1: In order that we may better fend from your admired persons the blows from any avenger.
0: Oh, well, we can take care of ourselves.
1: It is understood. But your humble officer is powerless under weight of order from high office. You will come.
0: Two more uniformed figures jumped out of the car at his shouted orders, and Nan Hua, Gallagher, and I were hustled off the Queen and jammed into the rear seat of the sedan. A minute later, I asked our smiling officer a question. He was in the front seat. And when he turned around to answer it, he was holding an automatic on us. That's when the custody dropped any appearance of being protective.
3: And so Mutual continues The Voyage of the Scarlet Queen, written by Gil Dowd and Bob Tolman, and starring Elliot Lewis. The Scarlet Queen, proudest ship to plow the seas, bound for uncharted adventure. Every week, a complete entry in the log, and every week, a league further in the strange voyage of the Scarlet Queen.
0: I didn't know whether the three men in the front seat were genuine Swat Tao cops or not when we left the harbor area. But as long as that automatic was staring me in the face, I figured it didn't make any difference. We skirted the business district and bumped along a dirt road that followed the riverbank. About 5 miles out of town, we pulled up in front of a lonely two-story building that looked like it had once been an inn. Our guards pulled us out of the car, frisked us, and shoved us into the building. The room was fitted out with rickety furniture and two men. One of them was a heavy-set, swarthy Latin. The other was Nan Hua's Shanghai kidnapper, Colonel Smythe Forrester.
4: Come in, come in, come in. I trust you all had a pleasant sail down from Shanghai. Oh, come now, don't be a faint heart. There are accommodations for all. Sit down, we'll have a chat.
0: I've heard you talk before, I didn't like it.
4: Oh, it's water under the bridge, Captain. Come, Nan Hua, be seated.
5: I will stay here.
0: Oh, relax, Nan Hua. Go ahead, sit down.
4: There you are, my dear. You may sit close under the protecting arm of your gallant captain. Mr. Gallagher?
2: I can find my own use.
4: Now then, may I present one of my associates, Mr. Avila. Mr. Avila has journeyed up from Hong Kong.
6: I am most happy to be here.
0: All right, that makes us all great friends. It's a charming circle. What do we do with it?
4: Come off it, Captain. And now, Captain Carney, I can make known to you the splendid news that is the subject as well as the cause of this meeting. Nan Hua, this should please you particularly. Your father is well and in no danger.
5: You lie. Where is my father?
4: Oh, I understand your natural inclination toward distrust, my dear. But hear me out.
2: Why don't you get off of your fancy language and say something?
4: Mr. Gallagher, please, please, please. The news is this, gentlemen. At this very moment, Mr. Kang and Mr. Constantino are together in Hong Kong, peaceably discussing the common problem, viz., the $10 million prize that has been the basis for the many discomfitures which have befallen all concerned. There now. Is that not a stunning bit of news?
5: I do not believe it. You are lying.
4: Well, then permit me to refer you to Mr. Avila, who has himself just brought me the information.
6: It is true. I saw the two together myself. They are making business together.
2: What's the deal?
6: It is somewhat the same as dividing the value of the treasure. If Mr. Kang will turn over $5 million, Senor Constantino agrees to return this young lady, Nanhua, to her father. And Senor Constantino will save the expense of following you, Captain Carney, over the other half of the world. And at the same time, well, there was always the chance we might lose. Now it is a good gamble from both of the sides.
0: You got a funny idea of gambling.
2: Yeah, I'll bet you're a real plunger in a game of stud.
6: Talk how you like. Call it investment. Senor Constantino is paid $5 million, and he promises to forget all about the treasure.
0: You mean he leaves Kang and the Scarlet Queen alone from now on, huh?
6: Yeah, that is right.
2: And we're supposed to swallow this, huh?
5: I do not believe it.
4: My dear girl, I ask you only to contemplate your immediate situation. If there were not clear horizons ahead for us all, would we be gathered thus in such amicable discussion? Well, I dare say you all know Mr. Constantino's tendencies toward violence well enough to realize that we would not.
5: I still do not believe
0: you. Lay off, Nanua.
5: But, Phil...
0: You've said it enough. I think the Colonel gets the general idea. Drop it. Where do we go from here, Colonel?
4: Well, as far as I'm concerned, Captain, you and your company could return to your ship, but... It is the expressed wish of both Mr. Kang and Mr. Constantino that, since they are together in Hong Kong, we remain together pending the completion of the negotiations. And, rest assured, sir, Mr. Avila and I will make every effort to make it as pleasant as possible.
0: I'll be easy. Just show me to a room that's as far away from you as I can get.
4: Egad, sir, you're a brash one, aren't you?
0: He was a tough one to insult, but it made me feel better anyway. They had very definite ideas about what would make my stay pleasant. One was that I needed company. Not Gallagher, but beautiful Oriental company. Nanhua. Another was that I needed a room locked from the outside, but furnished for relaxation with just such company, including a bamboo bar stocked with an array of liquor perfectly suited for relaxing in just such a room with just such company. The only thing wrong with their ideas was that I had my own.
5: Oh, Phil.
7: Shut up.
5: You are angry with me, Phil.
7: I'm fed up. I'm fed up with you. Your father, this whole fouled up mess.
5: Phil, please, Phil, don't.
7: Why not? I'm probably being tossed into the pot along with that $5 million.
5: You don't believe that.
7: Why don't I? If I don't believe that, why do I believe any part of it? I've never seen anything. I've been living on word. It sounded great in San Francisco. $10 million. But in Swatow, I can't stomach it. It won't stay down. $10 million. I'll have to see it to believe it, and I haven't seen it.
5: Phil, please. The value is much greater than
7: that. Not from where I sit. Not from what I've been through to get where I am, locked into this hole with you.
5: Oh, I'm sorry,
7: Phil. So am I. When this one is finished, Tang and Sun can find themselves another sailor. I don't like the way it's being played.
5: We did not make a mistake in you.
7: Well, then I did.
5: But what will we do, Phil?
7: That's up to you. I just know I've been slugged and shot at for the last time. I just know I'm through sailing after that phantom pile of junk.
5: That phantom pile of junk. Perhaps you should know what makes up that phantom pile of junk. That in it is the story of China.
7: That's fine. It's very pretty.
5: In it are relics passed down through the 8 historical periods. There are 2 ivory tablets from the Yin Dynasty, which existed before the year 722 B.C. Upon them are carved the 1st and 2nd of the sacred formula.
7: Yeah, that's fine, too. That mean much to me, though.
5: There are chests of jewels from the courts of Zhao and Jin. There are great gold incense ends from the temples of Tang. There are treasures from every dynasty. Phil, what my father is attempting to recover for our country cannot be measured in terms of money or even in terms of life and death. Perhaps if you would stop thinking of it as merely $10 million...
7: I don't think of anything except that I'm fed up.
5: Then of course, it is better that you do not go on with us.
7: I'll get you out of here and start it to Hong Kong or Shanghai or any place you want to go, but that's all. You can find somebody else to dig up the story of China.
0: Slugging her would have been easier for both of us than the sellout. But it was my idea, so I stuck with it. The hardest thing for me to take was her acceptance of it. The cool dignity that crept over her. And the inbred pride that, like the yin tablets with the sacred formulas, had been passed down through the 8 historical periods. But it worked. 2 silent, uncomfortable hours after dark, the door was opened slightly, and a familiar, smiling face looked in.
8: Oh, a most admirable Captain Carter.
7: What do you want, laughing boy?
8: My desires are simple, but I am once more waited with order from high office. You will come.
7: How about the girl?
8: Jerry's lady will remain in protective custody.
7: Rest easy, Nano. I'll see you later. What's up, laughing boy?
8: Oh, fortune smiles upon you.
7: No?
8: Although the smile is hidden behind a fan of kingfisher feathers for sake of delicate secrecy. With the stealth and silence of a hunting spider, you will follow me.
7: Where are we going?
8: On sudden regrouping of thoughts caused by mention of hunting spider, I will follow you. Please to quickly tiptoe rearward in the hallway.
0: I couldn't quite figure the stealth act, but the rest of it was right for a while. We slipped out of a rear door. Holding to the shadows, we stumbled across about a quarter of a mile of field. Then we turned toward the road, got into a car that was waiting for us. 20 minutes later, we bumped our way back into town, avoiding the business district again. And the next turn knocked everything into place. We swung around a warehouse and I saw the river. I shot a look at Laughing Boy and he was smiling over his automatic again. And then we pulled to a stop on the dock next to the Scarlet Queen. What's this?
8: A sudden sight of ship that brings great joy to Lyle Captain. Please, Sir Johnny, aboard.
7: Where's my crew?
8: Surrounded by most helpful conditions and honest guards in nearby warehouse.
7: Any of them hurt?
8: No. They are most cooperative crew in face of many weapons. Even handsome parrot was picture of calmness. Please to remain unexcited and in the cabin, knowing that I will prevent intrusion.
6: Come in, me Captain Carney.
7: What are you doing on my ship, Avila?
6: I wanted to talk to you.
7: There are plenty of places to talk.
6: Yes, but none so good as this. In the city, there are too many who watch and too many who listen. This meeting between you and me would not be good for them.
7: I don't think much of it myself.
6: You and I are men who are led by similar things, Captain. I think, too, we are pushed around by the same things. I wish you would sit down with me as a friend.
7: I hope you know what you mean.
6: I don't. I think you and I, we could be a great team.
7: How do you figure that? You've been checking my references or something?
6: I have stayed alive for 31 years because I know men.
7: Why don't you try making sense, Avila?
6: This afternoon, I learned to know you when I listened to how you talked to the girl, Capitan.
7: Huh? You got a lot of tricks, haven't you?
6: When we put you together after the story about Kang and Senor Constantino, we thought we would hear something else.
7: What could you hear that would do you any good? The position of that Chinese stuff, maybe?
6: Oh, that would have been very good. For us, but not for you.
7: It could have saved all of us some time. She doesn't know where it is.
6: You know, I believe you, Captain Carney.
7: Thanks.
6: And I think maybe everything could be all right. I speak of what you say in that room. You told me one thing that I like to know.
7: Mm-hmm.
6: You told me that the only thing that loyalty really counts with you is the one you have for yourself.
7: I wonder if I do know what you mean.
6: I think you do. I have the same feeling about loyalty, so there is the similar. I am to Senor Constantino much the same as you are to Kang. High in the organization. Similar again. You say you live long enough on words and promises. I am hungry for something more myself.
9: We are much alike, Captain. Why then are we fighting one another?
0: We aren't. I'm not fighting anybody over it anymore. I just want to get out of Swat Tower, that's all. You can have everything I know about it, which is nothing.
9: Again, I believe you.
0: Again, thanks.
9: But, Captain, don't you see the possibilities? You and I pulling the strings. It looks the same, but the big ones are now working for us. Then, after the treasure and you and I disappear, they find out, but it is too late.
0: Yeah. And after you and the treasure disappear, I find out, but it is too late.
9: Oh, no. It is no good that way. We work together.
0: Who else is in on it?
9: The colonel.
0: Mike Forrester?
9: Mm.
0: And it's no good. Too many people.
9: Oh. Well, how about your chief mate, Gallagher? You leave him out?
0: Yeah. It's got to be just the two of us, or it's no go.
9: Mm.
0: Can you send the colonel back to Hong Kong?
9: Captain Carney, I think you don't trust me yet. I mean what I say about this plan. I will do everything I can to make you trust me. I will leave the colonel out. I will send him away tonight. Then, when you get rid of your mate, we will be partners, no?
0: That's right, Avila. Mm. Then it'll be you and me alone.
9: That's good with me. Ligny! Ligny! One more thing for you!
10: You call me. I have some to offer.
9: Si. Go to the colonel. Tell him to come here. Tell him Avila has a very important thing for him. In the cabin of the Scarlet Queen.
0: So far, I figured I'd done pretty well with what I had to work with in Swat Tau. At least I'd had the right instinct about their friendly approach and their wild lie about Kang and Constantino. And my sellout act with Nanhua had the reaction I halfway expected anyway. But finding Avila on the Queen and alone instead of with the Colonel was something that didn't quite fit. It fell into place an hour later. The car got back. And we heard the colonel coming aboard.
9: This is big test, Capitan. This is the first thing we do together.
0: That's right, Avila.
6: Well, well, I presume we've met with success in our... Avila.
0: Hey, what's the game, Avila?
6: Hey, put down that weapon, sir.
9: The Capitan, he says I must send you away.
6: Avila.
0: Have you gone nuts? No, you like it, don't you?
9: The big test, Capitan. I do this bad thing only to show you can trust me. Now, you show me how I can trust you.
10: Ligny, one more trip. This time you bring the chief mate, Mr. Gallagher.
0: That next hour was the shortest one I've ever spent. Avila never took his eyes or his gun off of me. Toward the end of it, he pulled a chair into the center of the cabin facing the door, gestured me into it. Then he pulled another one up behind me and sat down with the muzzle of his gun resting against my spine. Then he handed me my own automatic. By that time, we'd stopped talking. We just sat there, waiting for the sound of Red's feet on the deck above. But the hour passed and we still sat there. An hour and 5 minutes. An hour and 10, Red still didn't arrive. An hour and 20, and Avila took the automatic out of my hand. An hour and 30, he expressed himself foully in Portuguese and stood up.
7: How many men did you send after him?
9: Enough.
7: I don't think you did.
9: The men were enough.
7: Yeah, maybe, but they didn't come back, did they?
9: And that is very bad for you, Capitan. I think maybe there was a trick. I think maybe it started from you.
7: You're crazy. You've been dealing this game. How could I pull anything? Use your head.
9: Wait, let's go. Listen. Oh, good. Now things will be equal again. You will stand over to the side, Captain.
0: I moved a few feet and stopped. I started inching back, trying to get into a position for a rush just as the door opened. But I never made it. It wasn't Avila that stopped me. It wasn't that I was too late. It was the voice from the deck. It was the laughing boy.
10: Mr. Avila!
0: And he was alone.
10: Mr. Avila! We are troubled with bad fortune.
7: What happened?
10: The Southern One, Gallagher. He is made from the certain part of 9th Avenue.
7: What happened?
10: My face is gone. In spite of the extreme heaviness of your orders, we could not bring him to the ship alive.
7: What'd you do to him? Is he hurt?
10: Not unless he has fallen from his great height. He is flying in the wings of intoxication.
7: Come on, fool! Get back to the car! Go ahead, Captain. Follow him.
0: Yeah. With luck, maybe he's left a drink for us. The building on the river was as quiet as a tomb when we got out there. I didn't know whether Lin Yi was smiling or not as he let us in. But I knew I wasn't. Avila followed. A scant 10 inches behind me with the muzzle of the automatic in the same spot in the middle of my back. When we got to the room I'd shared with Nanhoa, we stopped. Lin Yi edged away from the door as though he expected it to explode in his face.
10: Since my face is already gone, I shamelessly hesitate before the den of the tiger.
6: Capitan, I would leave myself if I could keep this gun in your bag at the same time. Go ahead.
0: I opened the door, expecting to see the room torn to shreds. But it wasn't. I expected to see the bamboo bar covered with empty bottles, but it wasn't. I expected to see Gallagher sprawled out on the floor, but he wasn't. He was sitting next to Nanhua on a low couch, and they both stood up as we came in.
2: Hello, Skipper. We've been worrying about you.
0: Yeah. I've had a few uneasy minutes myself.
7: One more, Captain.
0: Wait a minute, Avila.
2: Before you start thinking about pulling that trigger, I ought to warn you that you'd be the next one.
7: Then you, over here. Keep this to cover.
10: Please to accept a refusal. Having found higher personage who has more weighty order.
7: You'll lose your skin for this.
10: Most unfortunate words have been spoken. Now rapid steps must be taken to save skin.
0: Lin-Yi's rapid steps would have looked good in Madison Square Garden. He hit Avila below the knees in a rolling block from behind. I went down at the same time. For a split second, the three of us were tangled on the floor. I got up first, put the arch of my sea boot across the wrist above Avila's gun hand. Then I kicked the gun across the room with the other foot. I let him get up. When he was straightened, I hit him with every ounce I had. Maybe it was relief after having that gun in my back for so long. But I didn't wait for him to come back to me. I went after him. Maybe it was just the temper that goes with the name Carney. For a while, I forgot there was anyone else in the room but Avila and me. Or in the world, for that.

0: You need any help, Skipper?
1: Shut up! Oh, gallant Capitan, you have the admiration I cherish for those of great heroic action.
0: Shut up! Calm down, Skipper. You got it out of your system, haven't you?
1: Yeah. I guess we can go now, huh?
0: Yeah, I guess so.
1: I guess you understand that sellout act I handed you, don't you?
2: Yes, Phil, I understand now. Shall I apologize for believing you?
1: No. It's a good thing you did. It wouldn't have worked if you hadn't. And you, laughing boy.
3: Oh, admirable, never laughing captain.
0: I'm surprised at you. You know, you double-cross with the best of them.
3: Oh, no. Is instead most real sincerity after overhearing true story of great Chinese treasure from perfected mouth of Nan Hua, even greater Chinese treasure. I have spoken.
0: You sure have.
3: I now return to a protective custody of my position in Swatow Police before one who is now prone awakens to new dawn of hateful anger.
4: By 8 the next morning, after I'd apologized for the 12th time for my sellout act and explained for the 13th time that I knew Kang wasn't in Hong Kong selling out to Constantino, we got Nan Hua's space on Air Cathay to Shanghai. I freed my crew with the help of Laughing Boy and gave him a handsome parrot as a parting gesture. And an hour later, we coasted out of the River Han into the deep rolling water of the South China Sea and the trades whistling up from the lower latitudes.
5: Stand by to make sail!
4: Fell to with a will and snapped to their position to the main sheet.
5: With four feet, make sail!
4: The big, strong expanse of the mainsail climbed up the mast toward the morning sky, filled with the wind, and stretched out and pulled.
5: And the good sheet, men! Stop me now!
4: The jib sheet cracked into place. Then the mizzen swung out. Scarlet Queen buckled down to the beam wind crossing.
6: How do you feel, Skipper?
1: Better, Red. Better with every mile that goes astern.
0: Yeah. Well, there's plenty of them out there if you want them. Where are we bound?
1: Well, I got a little surprise for you, Red.
0: Huh?
1: Kang told me that if we ever ran into a stone wall like Swatow, we would head east.
0: Well, why? Let's take a little cruise someplace, just for a change. Shall we, Skipper?
1: Huh? Where'd you like to go, Red?
0: Brooklyn.
1: That's a little too easy. Would you settle for Manila?
0: Hey, you really mean it?
1: Sure.
0: I've said it to myself. I'll say it to you,
1: Jack.
0: You're the most understanding skipper I've ever sailed under.
1: Why, sure. I even take a little nip on watch once in a while when my mate gets around to offering it.
0: That's easy. Drink, Skipper.
1: That's better. After you, mate. After you.

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1: 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Mm. 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
9: African drums are talking. Land of exotic mood and fevered wanderings, where the echoing footsteps of adventurous dead still ring upon the ears of those who follow. Where parasites in buzzing hordes await neath overhanging vines that trellis a fantasy of twilight on the path. Land of paradox and lies. Of greenery whose velvet softness harbors poison beads of perfumed agony. A land of pastel shades and painted death. Where death is marked by life, and life by death. This is Africa. In the whispering forest of death, Ifabi, a beautiful native girl, leads the professor's party in search of a legendary treasure. Professor Edwards has never really trusted this native girl, for she has large yellow eyes and is a mistress of the art of hypnotism. Ifabi plots with Adako, son of the chief of her village, to allow the white men to transport the treasure away from the devil-infested forest and then kill the whites and take the treasure themselves. In a clearing, the party find the headstones which mark the end of their search, and to support the professor's theory that the treasure originally belonged to a party of Roman invaders, Jack finds a Roman short sword. Just then, a throwing spear strikes into the ground, barely missing Nguru.
10: Don't shoot, Jack. Wait.
11: Wana, him Madako, him chief son.
10: He's crazy, sir. He's foaming at the mouth. Look.
12: The devils of the forest have entered his brain.
13: What's it all mean, father? What's he want?
10: He must have followed us for some reason. Adako, son of the chief, come in peace and let us palaver.
11: White man, the devils have decreed you die.
14: Wana, Nguru, go catch him.
10: No, you stay here, Nguru.
11: Wana, Nguru, go catch him.
10: Come back, Nguru.
15: He's not armed, sir.
10: Leave him alone, Jack. Keep your rifle ready just in case.
12: Your warrior will be killed, white man. He has no spear. And the devils have entered into Adako's brain.
15: They're circling like wrestlers. What's some girl going to do?
10: Wait and see. I've watched him disarm more than one man.
15: But this is a madman. He's within striking distance.
12: Oh!
15: Look out!
10: Hold him, Nguru.
11: Hold him! Wana, little dog bark. No teeth, no bite.
10: Where's that rope, Jack? We'll tie him up.
12: White man, Ifabi has a better way. Let her look into the eyes of Adako, and he will forget his madness.
10: What's that? I think I'd rather trust to a strong rope, Ifabi.
12: No, white man. You shall have need of him. And of what use is a man that is bound with a rope?
10: Mm-hmm. Well, you can try it. Can you lift his face off the ground, Nguru, and still hold him?
11: Aye, Bwana.
12: Adako, look into the eyes of Ifabi. Look long, Adako, for in them lies peace. Peace. For thy tortured mind. Look long. Look long.
15: Why, Gansa, she's done it. That awful look's gone out of his eyes.
10: Oh. Yes.
12: Let him stand. If Abby has taken his will, now there is no harm in him.
10: Stand him up, Nguru.
11: Aye, Bwana. Nguru watch him plenty. Huh?
10: If Abby, I want to talk to this man. I want to know how he came to follow us.
12: The answer to that white man lies only in the mind over which Ifabi has drawn a cover. There may be danger in the lifting of the curtain.
10: Well, maybe so. Well, I'll leave you here with him. You seem to be able to keep him quiet. I'm glad we weren't forced to kill him out of self-protection. Come on, Jack. You, Lorna. Let's go on with the digging.
16: Okay, sir.
12: Adako, look into the eyes of Ifabi. You will do as Ifabi commands, for she has taken your will, and your mind is hers to do it as she pleases. Is it not so, Adako?
17: It is so, Ifabi.
12: See, they have found the gold. You shall carry the treasure for the white man to the river. The black warrior will go with you. At the edge of the river, you will find the place. The treasure is safely in the canoe. Then you will bind your arms about the black warrior and leap into the waters. Mamba, the crocodile, will see that your ancestors receive you quickly. You hear, Adako?
17: Adako hears, Ifabi.
12: And he will obey.
17: Yes.
12: It is well. Speak no word, but act quickly when the time is right. Ifabi commands. The white men approach.
10: Right. The iron box is full of priceless antiques. The French government will reward you handsomely when they're turned in.
12: Yes, white man. But it is well for us to leave the forest as swiftly as possible, since you have found that which we came to seek.
10: Think we can manage the iron chest between us, Jack?
16: Yes, I think so, sir.
12: Adako will carry the box. He is strong, and Ifabi will command it.
10: Nguru, you look after Adako. He'll carry the box.
16: Mm-hmm.
10: We're getting out of here as quickly as we can. Ifabi, tell Adako to pick up his load.
12: Ondolo, Tweeka, Adako.
10: Well, have we everything, Jack?
16: Yes, sir.
10: All right, Nguru, lead the way with Adako.
12: We travel that way now, white man.
10: That way? Why, we didn't come in from that direction.
12: It is quicker for travel. The river is there that will take us to the village of the white men who rule.
10: Oh.
12: Ifabi knows of a canoe that lies hidden in the bushes there.
16: Well, that sounds better than trekking on foot, sir.
13: It certainly does, Jack.
10: Well, in that case, Ifabi, you'd better go along in front with Nguru and point out the path.
12: It is well, white man. Nguru, Adako, come.
13: Are we really heading for civilization at last, Father?
10: Yeah, I think so, Lorna. I'd like to get this gold plate off my hands as soon as possible.
13: Did you notice Ifabi's eyes when you mentioned taking the treasure to the government, Father?
10: Yes. I think she was hoping I didn't know this place was in French territory.
16: Well, I hope she won't give us any trouble before we get rid of it. Those eyes of hers seem to pierce your brain.

0: White man, we near the river. And the Fabi has told the Daco where the canoe lies.
1: Oh, the river runs through the fort, eh? Yes, I remember. I think I have my bearings now.
0: What river is it, Father?
1: Small tributary of the Bakari. It's a sluggish stream full of mud banks and crocodiles.
0: The white man knows his way?
1: Yes, Sir Fabi, I think so.
0: It is well, for he has a long journey before him. He should rest.
1: Yes, you're quite right. We all need a rest. Best not sleep too close to the river, though. Too many mosquitoes. Jack, put out the blankets while Lauren and I have a look at the river. I want to see Nguru about guarding that chest.
2: Okay, sir.
1: We'll be back in a few minutes now.
0: The young Bwana is tired.
2: Yes, Sir Fabi, I could do with a week's sleep. I'll get it, too, when we reach the post. Why do you look at me like that?
0: Keep looking, little Bwana. Keep looking into Ifabi's eyes.
2: No, I can't.
0: You cannot close your eyes. You cannot take them away from Ifabi's.
2: No.
0: It is well. Ifabi will command and you will obey.
2: Yes.
0: The time has come when Ifabi takes what she desires. Nadako has been of use to her. But it is you Ifabi shall take to her own country. You, little Bwana, who shall have the love of Ifabi. You must listen and obey. Oh, say nothing. The white woman comes.
3: Jack, we can't find Nguru anywhere. Father sent me back to get Ifabi.
0: White woman, look at Ifabi.
3: What? Why do you look at... Jack.
0: Look well, for the black warrior whom you seek is in Ifabi's eyes. Do you see him?
3: Yes.
0: Now he walks into the forest. Do you see him?
3: Yes.
0: Then you shall follow him. Ifabi commands. Go now. It will not be long, little Bwana. It will not be long. Ifabi's plans are nearing fulfillment.
1: Jack! Lona!
0: It is the big white man. You must answer him.
2: Here, sir.
1: Where's Lona, Jack? I sent her back here to bring Ifabi.
0: The white woman has gone.
1: Gone? Where? What do you mean? Jack! Look at me, boy. What? Oh. Oh, so that's it. Ifabi! Release this man's mind, or by heaven,
0: I... Your gun is of no use to you, white man.
1: What have you done with my daughter?
0: The gun you have in your hand, white man, is for yourself.
1: No. No. I'll shoot...
0: You'll shoot yourself, white man.
1: Yes, I will shoot myself.
4: Bwana.
0: Oh.
4: Bwana. Unworthy. Unworthy, Bwana.
1: What the heaven's name? Who fired that shot?
4: Bwana. Nguru shoot moon witch. Nguru see Bwana. Little gun turn so-so to face.
1: Yes, I remember. Good Lord, I was about to... Great Scott. Thanks, Nguru.
4: Bwana, Missy, she here. Nguru, Missy, gun.
2: Look after Jack, Nguru. Ifabi. Ifabi.
0: Yes, what? Ifabi is dying. She desired too much. That is all. The canoe.
2: Yes, I found it.
0: It is where Ifabi dies now. It was written in the moon.
2: Well, I guess you'll never work any more magic.
3: Jack, can't you hear me?
2: Slap his face, Lorna. He'll come out of it. Here, let me try it. Come on. Jack, snap out of it, boy.
5: Yes, what's the matter?
2: That's all right now. Now, just sit there for a minute, Jack.
3: Father, that's just what happened to me. I seem to wake up with Nguru slapping my face. What's it all about?
2: Never mind that now.
1: We've all had a very narrow escape. Nguru, where's Adako?
4: Him fall in water. Mamba chop him plenty.
1: Ah, the crocodiles got him, eh?
4: Aye, Bwana. Him try make him Nguru go too. Nguru no go. Him come find Missy walk full sleep in forest. Nguru bring him back.
1: Well, I guess that's another time we'll have to thank you, old fellow. Asante sana, Nguru.
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12: Yes, it's for you. 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Keeps it moist and squeezy. That's right. 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It's good for you. Like it?
13: New Cupboard Love. What the well-cared-for cat has for dinner.
14: Once upon a time there was an engineer.
15: Choo-choo Charlie was his name, we hear.
14: He had an engine and he sure had fun. He used good and plenty candy to make the train run.
16: Charlie says, love my good and plenty. Charlie says, really ring the bell. Charlie says, love my good and plenty. Don't know any other candy that I love so well.
17: Here, do you know something? If you stop eating Bird's Eye beef burgers and eat these cheap ones...
18: All right.
17: You'll save Mum enough money to buy me a Leeds United tracksuit.
18: Fantastic.
17: I mean, they look the same, don't they?
18: Might look the same, but they don't taste the same.
17: Ah, you can't tell the difference.
18: Well, I can. The cheap one's yours.
11: Bird's Eye. Somehow other beef burgers just don't taste the same.
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Out of the glamorous, mystic east, out of the desert, burning sands, the voice of ancient Persia speaks to the heart of him who understands. Through the crunch of the camel's padded feet, meet the purple glow of starlit skies. Four travelers in life's caravan meet in their quest for earthly paradise. A sign on the mystic scroll of fate, the moving finger writes in gold. Do you hear the call of Omar? Fate is met, is written, let the tale be told.

0: Henry Mason, a wealthy importer of jewels, is traveling in the Orient. He owns an emerald to which a curse is attached. Omar, the wizard of Persia, tells Mason's friend, Maloof, a Persian merchant, to warn the American to be on his guard. Against Maloof's advice, Mason visits a mysterious woman, Zaidi, who tells Mason she wishes to buy some of his jewels. Our scene opens as Mason enters Zaidi's luxurious home.
1: Well, this is very charming, Madam Zaidi. I only wish my business were always done in such pleasant surroundings.
2: Zaidi is honored.
1: Yes, it's very nice. However, you spoke to me of some precious stones.
2: You have brought them with you?
1: Yes, I have them here in this leather pouch. Stones are unset, of course, just as I purchased them myself.
2: That is good. I prefer to buy them unset.
1: I have a diamond here, madam, that for size and brilliance is rare in my experience. And these pearls, large and perfectly matched, they're most unusual. I hope they'll please you.
2: Yes. Yes, they are very lovely. But show me the emeralds. You told me you had some.
1: Yes, that's right. You said you were particularly interested in emeralds, didn't you?
2: Yes. You have brought them?
1: Well, I have two here, which I recently purchased.
2: Good. Let me see them, quick.
1: Well, just a moment, please. You'll have to give me a second to get them out.
2: Yes, but hurry, please. I am eager to see them.
1: Why, you're trembling. Really, Madam Zaidi, is it wise to excite yourself so over these stones?
2: Let me see them. Let me see them, I tell you. Ah, yes, your emeralds are very pretty, but...
1: Well, it's easy to see you're disappointed, Madam Zaidi. These emeralds don't come up to your expectations.
2: To be frank, they do not.
1: Well, I'm very sorry. Yet I think these stones are as beautiful as any you'll find anywhere.
2: I do not mean to question the beauty of your stones, Mr. Mason. It is only that I had something else in mind.
1: You had something else in mind?

0: You had something else in mind?
1: Yes. I thought perhaps you had a larger emerald than these. A square-cut stone, perhaps, with rounded corners and of a deeper green.
0: A square-cut stone with rounded... Why, that's strange.
1: Strange? What do you mean? You have heard of such an emerald as this, perhaps?
0: Yes, yes.
1: Where? Have you seen it? Do you know where it is?
0: Well, tell me, Madame Zaidi, just why are you so interested in this square-cut emerald with the rounded corner?
1: That does not concern you. Tell me, where did you see this stone?
0: Why, No, there's something about this business I don't like, Madame Zaidi.
1: What?
0: I'll tell you where I saw the stone if you'll tell me why you want to know.
1: Oh, you are a bigger fool than I thought. Do you think I cannot make you tell me what I want to know?
0: Why, yes, Madame Zaidi, since you put it that way, that's exactly what I think. Unless I want to tell you.
1: We shall soon see. Ali, Nadir. You see these two men?
0: Well, you're a bit melodramatic, Madame Zaidi. Of course I see them. How could I help it? They're big enough.
1: No, Mr. Mason. Perhaps you have changed your mind about telling me of the emerald.
0: No, I don't think so.
1: You are being very foolish, Mr. American. What is it to you what happens to the owner of this stone?
0: Oh, it's as I suspected. Something is going to happen to the owner when you discover who the owner is.
1: Oh, why do I waste my breath on a fool? Ali, Nadir, seize this man.
0: Yes, if you can.
1: Get him from behind.
0: Take that, you.
1: Oh, quick. He's going to jump through that window. Stop him. Stop him.
0: Ah.
1: So, you were just in time, Ali. Now, tie this American fool and take him to the room with the iron door.
0: You know, of course, Madame Zaidi, and that I'm an American citizen. You and my country hears of this.
1: What of it? You will soon know how dangerous it is to disobey Zaidi. Take him away.
0: Oh, my head. If I could only lay my hands up. What's that?
2: He's there, Mazon.
0: Can you hear me?
2: Yes, I hear you.
0: Who is it?
2: It is I, Malouf.
0: Malouf? Where are you?
2: I am here, in the courtyard.
0: How did you find me?
2: I wanted to see you. I knew you were here at Zaidi. As I was about to enter, I heard the sounds of a struggle.
0: You saw what happened?
2: Yes, through the window.
0: How am I going to get out of this hole,
2: Malouf? We must fight trickery. We trickery, my friend.
0: Why don't you go to the police and bring help?
2: No. There is no time. Besides, there is another who will help. One whose power is greater.
0: Well, do what you want, Malouf. But get me out of this place.
2: Ah, my friend. Perhaps now you wish you had listened to Malouf's words of warning.
0: Don't rub it in, Malouf. I've been a fool, I'll admit. But now we've got to figure some way of getting me out of here.
2: Have patience, my friend. I have a plan.
0: A plan? What is it?
2: I will obtain access to Zaidi on the pretext of bringing her news about something in which she is much interested.
0: You mean the emerald?
2: And so, Zaidi has already betrayed to you her interest in your emerald.
0: It's because of her interest in the emerald that I'm where I am.
2: So?
0: Yes. I refused to tell her where it is, and so she had me locked up in here. But you saw what happened. Now, what about this plan of yours?
2: Listen well. I have bribed Zaidi's servant to loosen your rope. I will persuade Zaidi to have you brought to us. When I give you the signal...
0: Yes?
2: When I utter the word emerald, free yourself. Together, we will fight our way out.
0: It's a chance. It's a chance. Well, wouldn't it be better for you to go for help?
2: No, the time is short. We must act quickly. I go to Zaidi now. It will not...

0: long, my friend, before she sends for you.
1: This American thinks you are his friend, Malouf?
0: He trusts me, Zaidi. If I advise him to tell you where the emerald is, he will believe me.
1: But can I believe you, Malouf?
0: Just bring him here and you will see.
1: It seems strange that you, Malouf, who have never been a friend to Zaidi, should now wish to help her.
0: I know your powers, Zaidi, and the powers of those who are your friends. I help you now. Later, it may be I shall ask you to help me.
1: I will do as you ask, Malouf. But as you know, Zaidi, see that you do not attempt to deceive her. Ali, bring the American here.
0: You will see what my word means to this American. Wait.
1: Yes, we shall see. Here he is.
2: You sent for me, Madame Zaidi?
1: Well, Malouf?
0: Mr. Masson, my friend, what is the meaning of this stubbornness? Why are you silent? Speak and save yourself. Tell Zaidi of the emerald.
3: It's no use, Malouf. I'm still tied. The guard has tricked you.
1: And so, Malouf, your little plan has failed. You sought to deceive Zaidi by bribing her guard. Well, you will have plenty of time to regret. Ali, take them away. Lock them up. Both of them.
2: Well, Malouf, it appears that our friend Zaidi intends us to be her permanent guest.
0: He is a devil.
2: Yes, a very clever devil, Malouf. You know, I'm almost beginning to believe in those gloomy theories of yours.
0: You mean?
2: It seems as if there is some strange destiny pursuing me. I have a feeling...
0: Yes, my friend.
2: I have a feeling of some evil force working against me. Something I can't understand.
0: If you have begun to realize that, my friend, then it is not too late. There is one who can tell you...
2: Hush! Malouf, listen.
0: What is it?
2: There is someone at the door.
0: You are right. There is someone there.
2: Someone is unlocking that door from the outside. Look, Malouf. It is opening.
0: What can it mean?
2: Malouf, the guard. It's the guard you bribed.
0: You think that?
2: I think it's he who has opened the door for us. Come, Malouf. Let's make a run for it.
0: Wait. I hear the bells. The mystic bells of the master.
2: Wait for what? Now's our chance, I tell you. Come on.
0: No. Wait. The bells. The mystic bells. They bring me a message.
2: Malouf, are you mad? Now's our chance to escape. Malouf, are you coming?
0: One. Five. Three. Yes. I hear, Master. I hear. My scroll. Let me read it. The message is, stay. Death waits across the threshold. Mason, wait.
2: Come back.
0: Allah, what has happened?

happened to Henry Mason in the home of Zivy. Don't fail to hear the next episode of this thrilling story.

0: I came across Mr. Kipling in a meadow by the church. If I've painted that spire once, he said, I've painted it a dozen times. He offered me an apple pie. An artist needs inspiration, he explained. Golden shortcrust pastry, delicious apple filling, and just the right amount of sugar sprinkled on top. But then, when it comes to the little details, Mr. Kipling does have an exceedingly good eye.
1: Once upon a time there was an engineer.
2: Choo-choo Charlie was his name, we hear.
1: He had an engine and he sure had fun. He used good and plenty candy to make his train run.
3: Charlie says, love my good and plenty. Charlie says, really rings the bell. Charlie says, love my good and plenty. Don't know any other candy that I love so well.
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5: Spy Catcher. A series of true stories of the unceasing search for enemy spies in wartime, based on the memoirs of Lieutenant Colonel Oreste Pinto of the Allied Counterintelligence Service. This week's story is entitled The Gentle Gestapo Man. The part of Colonel Pinto is played by Bernard Archer.
6: Throughout the war, batches of refugees and escapers from Europe were arriving at headquarters in London. Most of them were young men anxious to join the free armies. Some were resistance men fleeing from the Gestapo, but some were spies. Each interrogation was a challenge. Was he friend or foe? What kind of story had he come here to tell? In one batch, there was a Dutchman, a resistance leader named Ter Hoyt. I sent for him. Will you sit down, please?
7: Thank you, sir.
6: Your name is Ter Hoyt?
7: Yes, sir.
6: You're a Dutch citizen, aged 48, married with two children.
7: Yes, sir.
6: And I see from the notes that you were in the resistance movement and operated part of an escape route through France.
7: Yes, sir. In Paris. From Paris to Dijon.
6: Well, as a resistance worker, you'll appreciate why we must make a full examination of your credentials.
7: I do, sir. I made a mistake once. That's why I'm here. I took a man for what he said he was.
6: Yes. That's the story I want to hear. Now, there's no hurry. You'll take your time. Cigarette?
7: Oh, thank you, sir. Thank you. Well, sir, I was in Paris before the war. I was secretary to the import agency. When the Germans came, I felt I wanted to do my bit, sir, so I volunteered to help the French resistance. They asked me to help on the escape route, to help the people who were coming from Holland and Belgium and didn't know their way about Paris. I was to operate the part of it between Paris and Dijon.
6: How did it work?
7: Well, sir, when a group arrived in Paris from the north, my contact would phone me at my office and tell me. I would then say which house they would be taken to and when they should be brought to my office. Might be in 2 or 3 days' time, because I had then to arrange with my next contact to buy the railway tickets for Dijon and arrange which train they should travel by. There was no use sending them on if Dijon couldn't accept them. When that was fixed, I would see them at my office so that they could recognize me, and I would brief them and tell them to meet me at a certain time near the railway station, sometimes in a cafe, but not to speak to me. I would then lead them to the station and hand them over to the guide, the passeur, who would take them to Dijon. Next day, I would have another phone call to the office telling me that my packages had arrived safely and had been passed on. Well, that's what I did, that little part.
6: For how long did you do this work?
7: About a year, sir. It went well at first. I passed a group through Paris almost every week. Then someone talked, or maybe they were just careless, but escape routes can't last forever. Two of my people in Paris were arrested, and then one of the men on the route into Paris was arrested. I felt that my turn was coming. I became very nervous and just hated to get a message. Always I thought it might be the Gestapo. 3 months ago, it was in January, I felt I couldn't carry on. I just couldn't do it anymore. I told the resistance people, and I closed my part of the line.
6: Did they object to this?
7: There was nothing they could do about it, sir. I was much too nervous. I just closed my part of the line. There were other routes, of course.
6: Mm. And did you feel better for that? Did you feel that the danger was over?
7: No, sir, not at first. There was always the danger that people I'd passed on would still be caught. They'd come to my office in Paris and they knew me by sight. That was the dangerous part. To lead them through Paris, they had to know me by sight. It was a terrible risk. And there was my wife and children to think of. If I'd been arrested, what would happen to them? But after a month, and after 2 months, I felt much safer. And then one day, this man, Peters, telephoned me at my office. I remember it well.
8: Hello?
9: Der Hoyt?
8: Yes?
9: My name is Peters. I have to meet you. I have an escape party that must get through.
8: The line is closed.
9: We know. You closed it 2 months ago. The instructions are, you must open it.
8: But I daren't. I know how dangerous it is. They'll be caught.
9: Not this time. Not this once. Don't you understand? They're important people. We must get them out soon. They'll be caught if they have to stay here in Paris. This is a chance to do something for the war.
8: But if I get them through Paris, they'll be caught at Dijon. They'll be caught as soon as they get there. I know how it is. The line is broken.
9: You don't know. It was broken north of here, but I got them through. I got them through to Paris. Now all we need is your help. Just this once, and we'll never trouble you again.
8: I'll have to get in touch with my friend who takes them by train. And he won't do it.
9: If you tell him it's important, he'll do it. I'll phone you again tonight for your answer.
6: Did you know this man who telephoned you? This man, Peters?
7: No, but he knew about me, and he had the people in Paris waiting.
6: Mm.
7: What were you afraid of? Well, they say if you take the pitcher to the well too often, it's certain to be broken. I felt that this was the time. This was the once too often. But my passeur agreed to take them to Dijon, and Dijon agreed to pass them on, so I told Peters to bring them to my office next morning. He brought 16 people. I told him this was dangerous, it was too many. He said it was because the line had been closed for 2 months. I said they couldn't all be important. And he said 3 of them were.
6: Who did he say were important?
7: He pointed them out to me. One was called Vaz Diaz, a resistance leader.
6: Can you describe him?
7: About 30 to 35, tall, slim. And one was called Polden, a middle-aged man, thick-set, who had important information about railways. The other one, who stood by the door, was also tall and aged about 30.
6: His name?
7: He didn't give me a name, and I didn't ask. He seemed to be the most important one. And it's sometimes better not to know names. I told them that they would be leaving by train for Dijon at 11:15. Since there were so many, we'd better meet first at a cafe near the station.
6: Which station?
7: The Gare de Lyon.
6: And the cafe?
7: The Café Suisse. It's a large cafe with many empty tables.
6: And what happened?
7: Well, just before 11:00, I went to the cafe, and at 11, the first group began to arrive. They had experience of escape work, and they behaved very well, going to their tables, behaving naturally. Then the others arrived at intervals, doing it very well, and by 11:15 they were all there except one. He was one of the 3 important ones.
6: Polden or Bastia?
7: Neither, sir. The third one, the young one, the tall one who stood at the door. I gave him a few more minutes. Never before had one of the party been late.
6: Were you nervous?
7: Yes, sir. I waited until 11:20 and then it was dangerous. We had to go. I left the cafe and looked for him all the way to the station, but he wasn't there. The passeur was impatient, and I signaled him we were one short. I hoped he might arrive at the station. But only 15 arrived, and we hurried them to the train. It was a rush, and I was worried. I waited until the train had gone. I had never taken that risk before.
6: What were your plans for such an emergency?
7: I had no plans. I went home. I stayed away from the office all day. But next morning I went in. There would be the phone call to tell me the party had arrived at Dijon. I waited all morning. And then the telephone.
8: Yes?
10: Is that Ter Hoyt?
8: Yes. Who's speaking?
10: I am the man who did not turn up.
8: Well, what happened?
10: I'm sorry, I could not get there. I have important news for you. Will you meet me in the metro at Boulevard Malherbe at 3:00? It is important news for you. Metro, Boulevard Malherbe, 3 o'clock.
6: Did you keep the appointment?
7: I had to. He was one of the important people, and I still had to get him away.
6: Why? You'd arranged to get him away, and he'd let you down. He'd put you in danger.
7: In resistance work, there is always danger. And he said there was important information. I went to the metro at 3 o'clock, and I waited for this man. He turned up all right. But this time, he was in Gestapo uniform. He was a Gestapo captain. He came over to me, smiling and tapping his hope.
11: No, don't make a run for it, Tahoe. It isn't worth it. I have important news for you. Your party of 15 have been arrested at Dijon. We have your passeur and your man at Dijon as well. They're all in prison. I'm arresting you for operating an escape line and assisting the enemies of the protecting power. Have you anything to say? No? Well, we don't want too much fuss. It's a pleasant day. Let's walk to my headquarters. Come on.
7: We left the metro, sir. We walked along the boulevard. When we came to one of the seats, the Gestapo man stopped and said what a pleasant afternoon it was and that I should enjoy the sunshine while I could. He asked me if I'd like to sit for a while and talk to him.
6: They're all sadists, every one of them.
7: No, sir, I don't think he was. He said he wanted to sit under the trees and just talk to me. He said he liked Paris and asked me how long I'd lived there. He asked me why I did this, why I got myself into trouble, if I was married and about my family. He told me that it was Peters who planned the trap and that Peters was a Dutchman. He meant a traitor.
6: Why should he talk to you like this? Was he enjoying frightening you?
7: I don't think so, sir. He seemed sympathetic. I told him I'd closed the escape line months ago and it was only because Peters had asked me to reopen it. Oh, but of course he knew that. Well, we talked about what happened in the office.
11: You know, Terhout, when I saw you in your office, I was impressed. I was sorry for you, but I was impressed. I know about these things. You're not the criminal type, like the others. In my job, you get to know. That's why I wanted to have a talk with you. While you were briefing us, I was watching you. I was thinking, if I was in your shoes, I would be doing the same. For my own people, of course, the German people. But I never will be. We are in command. You understand that?
7: Yes.
11: So I'm going to give you a chance. I'm going to let you go. But of course you'll tell no one what I've done. I can give you 10 minutes, no more. Peters is working for me. If I'm late, he'll come to look for me. Well? What are you waiting for? You have 10 minutes. Go. Take a train. Get out of Paris. Go on. Off with you.
7: I thought it was a trick. I thought he'd shoot me attempting to escape. But he didn't. I kept walking and got away.
6: Where did you go?
7: I went home, sir. I told my wife all about it. I packed some things and she made me a meal. I took what money we could spare and some food for the journey and took the train from Paris. I knew the escape route, sir, and I got into Spain and then to Lisbon.
6: And you were sent here?
7: Yes.
6: Well, we've had news of the arrest of 15 men at Dijon, and of a passeur and the Dijon resistance man. One of the party was a well-known Dutch journalist and resistance leader, Astiaans. Another, called Jan Polden, had information that we wanted urgently. So this is how it happened.
7: Yes, sir. I know it sounds improbable.
6: And we live in improbable times, but not quite so improbable as this. Terhout, I've been interrogating escapers for 3 years, daily for 3 years. We have knowledge and experience of the Gestapo. They're specially selected men. Selected because they have certain qualities. They have dirty work to do. And one of the qualities is not a soft heart. There are no gentle Gestapo men. And if there were such an animal, he'd never become a captain. Captain is a high rank in the Gestapo. Only a German could believe that the Gestapo had soft hearts. Who made up this story for you?
7: No one. It's the truth. I thought he was going to shoot me. I don't like the Gestapo, but he let me go.
6: All right, he's kind to you and he lets you go. And you go straight home. You discuss it with your wife. You stay while she cooks you a meal. Tell Hoyt you told him where you lived, or so you say. He was sent to arrest you. He reports that you didn't turn up. Well, what must they do next? Raid your home.
7: Oh, I didn't think of that.
6: There are a lot of things you haven't thought of. Let's take another look at your story. He can't say you didn't turn up because you sat with him for half an hour on a bench in the Boulevard Malherbe. It's early afternoon. People are passing.
7: Yes, sir.
6: And even in Paris, a Gestapo uniform attracts attention.
7: There's a Gestapo man. Be careful. Oh, there's a Gestapo man talking to an informer.
6: And there are cars passing. Heaven knows how many people saw you sitting there. And there on the boulevard, he lets you go. What does he say when he gets back to headquarters?
7: I have told you what happened.
6: And I don't believe you. You ran an escape route in Paris. You're a courageous man and a resourceful man. But to me, you are a dangerous man.
7: You don't think I'd make that up?
6: I'm going to find out. And I'm going to find out what conditions were imposed on your freedom. You can have some lunch and a rest now, and you can consider your story. There's one thing I want to make clear, though. Although you're here in England, you won't be allowed to land, that is, to go free, until I say so. I was always suspicious of men who had been taken by the Gestapo. The weaker ones were often offered their freedom in return for services to the Germans and sent out as spies. And the Germans provided the cover stories. And who but a German could imagine a gentle Gestapo man? I interrogated Terhoyt several times. I pointed out time and again every unlikely incident of his arrest. But unbelievable or not, he stuck to the story and wouldn't alter a word. I began to wonder whether he stuck to it in desperation or because it was true. Come in.
12: Terhoyt, sir.
6: Oh, come in. Sit down, please. Did you sleep well?
7: Yes, sir.
6: Now, what's your story now? It'll be easier for both of us if you tell me the truth. What happened after you were arrested?
7: I have told you what happened.
6: Very well. Let's see just how true it can be. You ran an escape route in Paris. That is true, we know. You ran it for a year and passed many escape routes through successfully. That is true. In this room, I've met and questioned many of the people you helped in Paris. I've heard many stories. I know you're a brave man. And believe me, many of our countrymen are grateful for what you've done. Now, you say that some of your helpers were arrested in December. That is true. In January, your section of the line was closed. That is true. And I accept your story of why it was closed. We also know of a group of 15 escapers who were arrested in Dijon last month. And we also know that some of them have been executed, including Polden, Bastias, and your passeur.
7: I knew it wasn't safe. I told them they couldn't get through.
6: But you didn't know it was a trap, and I accept your story up to this point, and all of it's to your credit, greatly to your credit. But then you're arrested. Now tell me what really happened. What bargain did they make for your life? What have they asked you to do? If you tell me now, perhaps...
7: He asked nothing. He gave me 10 minutes, that was all. 10 minutes to get away.
6: But why?
7: I don't know.
6: All right, tell your story again. Let's see just what kind of nonsense it makes. He approaches you in the metro and arrests you. What then?
7: He said that I shouldn't make a fuss, that I should walk with him to his headquarters. One of the seats on the boulevard, he stopped. He said the sun was warm. He said, would I like to enjoy it for a while? Oh, I couldn't feel the sun. I was cold. He said he wanted to sit in the sun and talk. He asked me how long I'd been in Paris and if I was married. He asked me to tell him about my children, what ages they were, what I called them. He asked me why I did this work, why I took this risk if I had a nice family. He asked me if my wife knew what I was doing. He talked about coming to my office. He said he was impressed by me. that he was sorry for me because he knew it was a trap. He said he knew I didn't want to do it.
6: Go on.
7: He said he liked me, that he knew I wasn't the criminal type. He said that if he was in my position, he would be proud to do the same. He meant for the German people. But he didn't have to because they'd won. He told me about himself. He even told me his name.
6: His name?
7: Yes, sir. That was before he said he would give me a chance.
6: What was his name?
7: I promised I wouldn't tell anyone.
6: What was his name?
7: I promised I wouldn't tell. It'll get him into trouble.
6: If what you say is true, he's in trouble. Lots of it. But you didn't want to get him into trouble, so what did you do? You went home. You went to the one place where Peters or any other Gestapo man would look for you when your friend says that you'd gone. Was that protecting him?
7: Of course, when your whole story is such nonsense, everything else becomes nonsense, doesn't it?
6: Herr Hoyt, I said I suspected you of having made a bargain with the Gestapo, but not this kind of bargain. However, it does show that you're capable of it, doesn't it?
7: No, sir.
6: Capable of keeping a promise to the Gestapo? You, a resistance worker? What about your friend, the Pasteur? He's dead.
7: I'll tell you his name.
6: I'm waiting.
7: His name is von Winterfeld. Hauptmann von Winterfeld.
6: Thank you. So, your good friend von Winterfeld, the gentleman of the Gestapo...
7: He's not my friend. I'm grateful to him for letting me go. That is a fact. I'm telling it to you as a fact and nothing else.
6: Very well, let's go through your facts again. He gives you 10 minutes. He tells you it's all the time you can have, that Peters will be suspicious. He says, go, get out of Paris. How long before you took his advice? Before you got out of Paris? You walked home, you talked to your wife, she prepared a meal, you ate it, she prepared food for your journey, you packed. How long?
7: About 4 hours.
6: A long time, when the devil's on your tail.
7: I was frightened. I didn't know what to do. Have you ever been arrested by the Gestapo?
6: Fortunately, no. But I have interrogated many men who were arrested by them, and I have also a knowledge of their methods, and they do not include... Yes, what is it?
12: There's a warning, sir. A red warning.
6: All right. We'll have to break off now. A red warning means that they may be coming overhead. So you must go to an air raid shelter. The guard will take you there.
7: Yes, sir.
12: This way.
6: As I had told Herr Hoyt, I had interrogated many victims of the Gestapo, and I was in no doubt of their methods, especially their methods with resistance leaders. There was no place for gentlemen, no place for a gentle Gestapo man. His story was unbelievable. But we had our own methods of getting at the truth, although they took time. Inquiries to the resistance, interrogation of other escapers, cross-checking of facts, scraps of gossip. In the end, from Paris, I got the information I needed, and the plot became clear.
12: You're right, sir.
6: Well, come in. Sit down, please. Last time we met, I told you that we had our own ways and means of getting at the truth.
7: Yes, sir.
6: I have it now, and the news is not entirely good.
7: What is it, sir?
6: We've had news from Paris. You said you gave this Gestapo man your address.
7: Yes, sir.
6: A week ago, a Gestapo officer called at your home. He told your wife that he'd call for the money that you had promised him.
7: But I didn't. I didn't bargain with him.
6: 40,000 francs.
7: But I never had so much money.
6: No, your wife explained that. He said you kept it hidden. It seems he was quite friendly, but he insisted on searching the house. He found nothing and went away.
7: Was it von Winterfeld?
6: He even gave his name to your wife. He said you might have mentioned it to her.
7: But I didn't. And I didn't offer him money.
6: No, I don't believe you did.
7: Then why did he go to my house?
6: Blackmail? Or just an opportunist, perhaps? We shall never know. Your wife told the resistance about it. They checked it. They've also identified Peters. Now, this information from Paris is reliable, and it supports your story.
7: Thank you, sir. Every word I told you is true.
6: Yes, I believe your story now. But I said the news was not all good. Unfortunately, your wife didn't only complain to the resistance. She told the neighbors, and... well, you know what can happen. We have news that your wife has been arrested by the Gestapo.
8: Oh.
6: I'm sorry I had to tell you this. But you, of course, are now free to go.
8: Thank you. But why did she have to tell anyone? Why did she have to talk?
6: Friend or foe? That was our challenge. Ter Hoyt was a friend. He was given a responsible job in England and served us well. I never learned what happened to his wife or to the gentle Gestapo man.

0: You've been listening to Spycatcher with Bernard Archer as Colonel Oreste Pinto. The script was written by Robert Barr and the program produced for the BBC.
1: Is that proper farmhouse cheddar?
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1: What about that?
2: No. It's quite nice, though.
1: Is it? Do you think I might try a piece? I'll have 2 ounces, please.
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4: Once upon a time there was an engineer.
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4: He had an engine and he sure had fun. He used good and plenty candy to make his train run.
6: Charlie says, love my good and plenty. Charlie says, really, really.

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3: And now, The Hunters, starring tonight, Mr. Victor Jory. Yes, I am a hunter, and I'm hunting the most dangerous and tricky game in the world, man. Since the dawn of time, human beings have loved the chase, the hunt. Every Sunday night at this time, the Columbia Broadcasting System brings you the greatest chase stories of all time. Stories of the hunter and the hunted, from the annals of history, from the world of adventure fiction, from yesterday's headlines. Tonight's story is Cornell Woolrich's exciting tale of suspicion and murder, You Take Ballistics. And tonight's hunter is the star of stage and screen, Victor Jory. I am a hunter, in a manner of speaking. My name is Harvey, Inspector of Scotland Yard. The hunted man acts very much like the hunted beast. In the case of Clarence Coleman, for example, the hunt was in the stalking phase. This was no chase yet. I knew where the murderer was hiding, and I was waiting for him to run. Only he wasn't exactly hiding, nor did he seem inclined to run, and the waiting had become tedious. By this time of night, it's rather late.
4: I walked down towards the building on the opposite side of the street, like I had a dozen times before during the day. This time I had to count the doorways. I knew that Sergeant Cass was on watch in the 10th one from the corner. I knew he was there, but I also knew I'd never see him. It was too dark, and Cass knew his job too well. Has he made any moves yet?
13: Oh, it's you, sir. No, sir, not a move.
4: How about the rear?
13: No, sir. Peters is covering that. He'd warn us. Anyway, I'm sure he's still up there. Every now and then you can see his shadow against the blind. There, see? What shall we do, Inspector? It's my guess he's not going to run for it. I think he's set for the night. Shall we stay here like this?
4: No. This isn't getting us anywhere. We better take him in now. Come on up with me. We'll see what we've got.
13: Yes, sir. Oh, it's good to stretch. My knees were beginning to give way, sir.
4: Yes, I know. I've had my share of stakeouts myself. Yeah, fortunately, it's warm tonight. That's a help.
13: That's always a help. You know what I think, Inspector?
4: What?
13: I think the chap's waiting for something.
4: Or for someone.
13: Like who?
4: Us.
13: He's a brainy chap, eh?
4: Clever. Very clever. I don't like it.
14: Yes, sir, gentlemen.
4: Coleman, Clarence Coleman. Take us up, please.
14: Yes, sir.
4: This has been a hot day. I need a shave.
13: It's not very noticeable, sir.
4: How long has he been living here?
14: Who?
4: Coleman.
14: Oh, him. About 2 years, I'd say.
4: Uh-huh.
14: Second door to your left.
4: Thank you. We know the way. What a hole.
13: Inspector, shall I,
4: What? Oh, no. I don't believe he'll give us any trouble. He's much too sharp for that. Are you Clarence Coleman?
15: That's right.
4: And we're from Scotland Yard.
15: You don't say. Do you want to come in, or do you just want to talk to me out here?
4: We want to talk to you at the Yard. But first we want to come in.
15: Come right in. Nobody's stopping you.
4: Look around, Cass.
16: Yes, sir.
15: I suppose you've a search warrant.
4: I suppose you've got a witness to say we don't.
15: Go ahead, look. I just want you to know I'm not so dumb, that's all.
4: Oh, we're not underestimating you. You're clever enough.
15: I was doing a crossword puzzle. You don't mind, do you?
4: Now, go ahead.
15: I wanted to get that one down before I forget.
4: You find it, Cass?
16: No, sir.
4: You want a gun?
15: Me? Why, yes.
4: Well, where is it?
15: Tell him to look in the bottom drawer of the chest in there, under my winter underwear.
4: You hear that, Cass?
16: Yes, sir.
15: I got a permit for it, too.
4: You fired it recently?
15: That's right, I fired it recently.
16: Here it is, Inspector.
15: Careful you don't rub off any fingerprints.
4: I told you he was clever.
13: Maybe too clever.
4: 38. There's one shell gone.
15: Only last night. Why should I lie to you? You're going to give me the nitrate test as soon as you get me to the Yard anyway.
4: Only last night. Right into Edmund Lombard's body.
15: Wrong. Into the floor here.
4: You've got all the answers, haven't you?
15: I only know what I know. Can't do better than that for my own brother.
13: If you fire the gun into the floor, where's the hole?
15: You see that little scatter rug? Just kick it aside. See? I can do better than a hole. If you dig in with your penknife, you can probably get a slug.
4: What are you doing that for, Cass? Our friend here's probably pulling your leg.
16: Maybe. But we better have the slug just the same, Inspector.
4: All right. You, Coleman, take your hands out of your pockets and get your favorite hat and start moving towards the door. You're coming with us.
15: I'm hopping, Inspector. I'm hopping.
4: Get it, Cass?
16: Yes, sir. 38, all right.
15: All ready. Am I under arrest?
4: If you must have a name for it, no, not yet. You're just a guest of Scotland Yard for the rest of the night.
15: I hope the bed's comfortable.
4: Take him down the stairs, Cass. I want to talk to our lift friend here for a bit.
16: Right, Inspector. Come along, you.
14: Step right in, sir.
4: Thank you. Tell me, did a gun go off anywhere in this building last night?
14: A gun?
4: Hmm?
14: Now, let me see. Yes, I believe it is did.
4: Whose? Coleman's?
14: Now, Mr. Coleman's. The people downstairs complained, so I went up. He fired it into the floor. By mistake, he said. He was quite alarmed. Is anything the matter?
4: Oh, I would say so. Just a little thing called murder.

Yes, murder. The motive for the manhunt. The hunted man, whom you've just met, is not only inspired by the instinct for self-preservation, but also by an evil desire to outwit the law. And these two forces bring out in him not only every wile of the desperate primitive beast, but also every trick of the fertile human brain. The hunter, then, has his work cut out for him. We continue the chase now as Victor Jory, in the role of Inspector Harvey of Scotland Yard, the hunter, matches wits with Clarence Coleman, the hunted, in this first of the new CBS series, The Hunters.

0: I've been a member of Scotland Yard for some years now, and I've brought in my share of criminals, big and small. Yet I never made an arrest that looked better, that I liked less, than this slippery chap Coleman. I had everything. I had to make the arrest, and yet I knew it was going to turn sour the moment I walked into his flat. And a sour murder charge is something an old hand like me doesn't care for. We didn't take him down to the yard. Instead, we took him to a police station in the West End. And we didn't charge him. We simply left him in the back room to stew a bit. Chief Inspector Leffinger, my superior, arrived there about 10 minutes later.
1: You brought him in, Harvey?
0: Yes, sir. He's in back. Here's his gun. It claims it went off on the floor last night by mistake.
1: And he beat us to the paraffin test, huh?
0: Huh?
1: Well, he could have arranged it that way after he killed Lombard.
0: He could have.
2: Here's a slug, sir.
1: 38. Suppose you turn those over to ballistics.
2: Yes, sir.
0: Any report on the one they dug out of Lombard's body?
1: Probably on its way now. Who are those two champs?
0: The night lift operator who took him up to Lombard's apartment, and the night attendant at a small sandwich shop half a block away.
1: They recognize him?
0: Positive.
1: Then let's go to work. Sergeant?
2: Yes, sir.
1: We'll want to surprise him with these witnesses. So one buzz, send in the lift man. Two buzzes, the other champ.
2: Yes, sir.
0: You think he'll break, sir?
1: Do you?
0: No. All right, Coleman. Sit over there.
3: All right, huh?
0: Perhaps we better put the light on him, O'Farrell.
4: Yes, sir.
1: All right, Coleman. Suppose you tell us what you did last night.
3: Beginning when?
0: When you left your flat.
3: Well, I went out about 9 o'clock and I walked over to the Edgware Road. There's a tobacconist there. I made a phone call.
1: To whom?
3: To Edmund Lombard.
1: So you did contact Lombard?
3: Why, certainly. Did I say different?
1: Go ahead.
3: Well, now, do you know what business Lombard was in?
1: Suppose you tell us.
3: I don't mind. He collected bets on the horses. Only the long shots he wouldn't turn in. They never come in anyway, so who knows the difference? Only this one time I received a tip on a filly that did come in at 20-1. Lombard couldn't pay off and he disappeared. I just caught up with him last night. On the phone, I told him I want my money and I told him to meet me in an hour.
0: Did he meet you?
3: I didn't give him a chance. I went up to his place.
1: You went up to his place?
3: That's right. There's no use for me to lie. I know you got witnesses to place me there.
1: So you did go up to his place?
3: Yeah, he was already packing. He was getting ready to run away again. He kind of laughed and said, you can't blame a chap for trying. And I says, I want my money. Okay, he says, you win. And he asked me for a receipt, so I can't come at him again. Fair enough, so I write one out for him on the hotel station.
1: Go on. Let's hear how good you can make it.
3: Well, that's all. He starts to unpack, thinking he might just as well stay where he was now. And I left.
1: So that's how it was. But are you sure you didn't leave out anything?
3: No, I...
1: Why did you leave out the fact that you killed him?
3: Because it belongs out, because I didn't.
0: You didn't have a gun with you when you went up there.
3: You can bet your last shilling I did.
1: Then why did you take a gun if you didn't plan to shoot him?
3: So he wouldn't pull one on me. You think a chap like Eddie Lombard is going to cough up 500 quid just like that unless he has to?
1: Well, don't you lie to us. When we bring you in here, we want the truth. You shot him first and collected your money afterwards.
3: No.
1: And then you wrote out your receipt to a dead man.
3: No.
1: That's how it happened, isn't it? Answer me.
3: No.
1: Isn't it?
3: No.
1: Cass.
2: Yes, sir?
1: Never mind those witnesses. We won't need them. Come in here and give us a hand.
2: Yes, sir.
1: All right, now bring him out of it. Seems to have a rather delicate constitution.
2: Come on. Come on, you. Get up there. That's better.
1: Why did you tell the night man that Lombard was staying and not bother to bother about his luggage?
3: Because I was afraid he'd go up there. Lombard might think it was me again. Take a shot at him.
0: Because he was dead in there and you wanted to get clear of the building before he was found.
3: If I did, I didn't go very far. I stayed in the sandwich shop down the street for 15 or 20 minutes afterwards.
0: What did you do with the money you took from him after you killed him?
3: The money he gave me? I put it in the bank first thing this morning.
1: Take over, Cass. Come on, Harvey. You know, if I'd stayed in there much longer, I'd have been tempted to hurt him.
0: Now, see what I mean?
1: I do. But how is it that no one heard the shot?
0: The people next door were out. Down below, they were asleep.
1: I don't like it. You notice how he beats us to the punch every time? We have witnesses for everything except the killing.
0: Which seems to indicate that we have nothing but circumstantial evidence. It wouldn't stand up in court 5 minutes.
1: Well, maybe the ballistics people will tie it up for us.
0: Maybe.
1: What's the matter, Harvey? Don't you believe in ballistics?
0: I do. But you heard the chap. He's got every other angle covered. He wouldn't be likely to slip up on anything as obvious as ballistics.
1: Don't you think he's guilty?
0: Think. I don't think. I know he's guilty of sin. I went back to Coleman's flat. I dislike this part of any job, but it's elementary when you're following a trail and there's always a slight chance that it may turn up something. So it had to be done. It's one of the processes of the manhunt. Nothing came of it. Just a lot of junk. In the living room, items. The crossword puzzle he'd been working on and the pencil stub and the stub of the cigarette he'd been smoking and the package it came out of. The bathroom. Items. The usual assortment in the medicine cabinet and 15 rusty razor blades. Under the bathtub. The kitchen. Items. 2 empty whiskey bottles. The bedroom. Items. A chest full of linen and 3 suits in the wardrobe. One of them was the gray plaid he'd been wearing the night he called on Lombard. There was nothing in the pockets but a Canadian penny and a faded snapshot of a faded blonde and a book of cigarette papers. These latter items from his pocket I put in a regulation brown envelope for no very good reason and went back to the station. Chief Inspector Leffinger was still there and close to the end of his patience.
1: Get anything?
0: If I did, I don't know it. How's he doing?
1: Much better than we are, I'd say.
0: Only so far, though.
1: You're still sure of him, Harvey?
0: I was never so sure of an arrest in my life.
1: I see. Well, I've decided to let it go through on circumstantial evidence. Ballistics will be certain to match his gun to the bullet that killed Lombard, and that should be enough to do it without anything else.
0: I don't know.
1: I say, what are you driving... Yes. Yes, this is Leffinger. Well, it's about time. I've been waiting for this report. Yes. What? All right. Ballistics. Coleman's gun was a .38.
0: I know that.
1: You know that? Well, then maybe you know that the bullet they took out of Lombard was a .32. So now what do you know?
0: That does it.
1: Indeed, and what does it do?
0: It proves he's our man. I'm convinced of it.
1: Oh, that's fine. Except that the court isn't likely to convict on your word alone. And especially when ballistics disagrees with you. I'm not telling you the difference. But ballistics is. It's a case of theory against fact, and ballistics don't lie. Are you setting yourself up above ballistics?
0: You take ballistics, I'll take human nature. That doesn't lie either.
1: If you mean he did it with a .32 and then threw it away, you're wrong, because
0: I know he didn't. Otherwise, he wouldn't have shot that slug into the floor.
1: But the slug in the floor was a .38.
0: Chief, I've had occasions to call on important members of parliaments, even lords of the realm. And they, even they, got a little pale and discomforted when I said, Scotland Yard. But not this chap. He was waiting for us. He was calm. He was doing crossword puzzles. He was too calm. He's too clever. He's got everything covered. He's been ahead of us all the way. Now, he's our man, I tell you. He's our man.
1: If he's our man, you haven't proved it. And I must warn you, it'll take more than words to convict him.
0: I know that.
1: Well, then do something about it.
0: How long will I have?
1: Tomorrow morning.
0: But I can't...
1: We can't hold him forever without charging him, you know.
0: Tomorrow morning? What can I do at this time of night? Give me a fair chance. Make it noon.
1: All right. Noon. And I'm stretching it for you.
0: Thanks.
1: Harvey, you're not concealing anything from me, are you?
0: I wish I were. I don't know a thing more than you do, Chief. I'm just convinced we're right, that's all. I think I'll take another look at him before I go.
4: Look here, Coleman. We know you did it. Why don't you make it easy for yourself?
3: Make it easy for you, you mean? I know you. Anything for a pinch. What do you care if you got the wrong chap?
4: All right.
0: Skip it, Cass. You can leave him alone now.
4: Have you got something new, Inspector?
0: Possibly. The bullet that killed Lombard was a .32. Huh? Coleman's gun here is a .38.
4: But I...
0: Take him to a cell and let him try our beds. We'll probably have to turn him loose in the morning.
3: Morning? What's the matter with tonight?
0: What's the matter? Don't you like it here?
3: All right, dear chappie. But you'll have a sweet case of false arrest on your hands by morning. You remember that, Inspector, when you're a sergeant again?
0: Oh, I won't forget you, Coleman. You're too sharp. Oh, a cigarette?
3: I've got my own.
0: Oh, go ahead, have one.
3: I wouldn't take a smoke from a copper if it was the last one before I die.
0: You may have a chance to prove that someday.
5: Will I now?
0: You will. When you go to the gallows. That sounded good, but I wasn't too certain. They say every criminal makes at least one mistake. But I couldn't be too certain of that either. All I was certain of was that he'd done it and that I had to keep hunting for a way to prove it. First, I went back to his apartment again. I went over the place with a fine-tooth comb, nothing new. Then I thought of that suit in the wardrobe. I got it out and went over it inch by inch. I turned the pockets inside out. And right there was where I found something that gave me an idea, or rather, it was what I didn't find that I should have. I went out to Coleman's kitchen and made a pot of tea and sat down to think. And the more I thought, the better I liked it. It might not mean a thing, it might not even be possible, but it was all I had. The next step was the yard, headquarters, and the pistol range in the basement. By the time I got through there, it was daylight. At 6:45, I was waiting outside the tobacconist's shop on Edgware Road, where Coleman had made his phone call to Lombard. It was run by a small chap named Truoff. We'd questioned him before. However, this was different. The shop wasn't open yet. But finally, after what seemed at least an hour and a half,

0: seemed at least an hour and a half, I saw Truhoff come puffing down the street.
1: Well, Inspector, you're the real early bird, eh?
0: You're late.
1: Late?
0: Yes.
1: What time do you want the shop to open in the middle of the night?
0: Let's go inside. I want to ask you a few questions.
1: Oh, more questions? Didn't you already ask me everything but my grandmother's middle name?
0: That's the point. I forgot it. That's why I came back.
1: All right. So now what?
0: Well, about this Coleman. When he was here that night...
1: He telephoned from the box back there.
0: Huh?
1: But how can I hear what he says from way up here?
0: Well, I don't care about that now. He used to buy his cigarettes from you, he said.
1: Yeah, that's right. Mm. Every day, almost.
0: Any particular brand?
1: Well, certainly always the same for 2 years. These here.
0: Ah, mm-hmm. Always machine-made cigarettes, eh?
1: Always, why not?
0: What did he buy from you the night he was in here phoning?
1: Same, why not?
0: You sure he didn't buy these?
1: Wait, no. Yes. You know, if I didn't see them in your hand, I wouldn't ever remember. Cigarette papers. For a change, he said, to cut down expenses.
0: Did he buy any loose tobacco to go with them?
1: Let me see. No? No, I don't think... Well, he didn't ask me, so I thought he'd got some already.
0: Ah. All right. You can give me some now.
1: Be happy to. I say, what is it all of a sudden with you, Inspector? You look like you just swallowed the cat that ate the canary.
0: You're all right, Dad. And I'm going to arrange some things for you.
1: Is that so? What?
0: To be a witness at a nice big murder trial. Free. I started back to the police station. Now that the hunt was nearly over, except for the kill, I suddenly felt tired. Tired as an old foxhound at the end of the chase. I tried breakfast. That didn't help much. So I went over to the station. Chief Inspector Leffinger was right on the deck and as cranky as ever, but I could see he was worried. We'd held this chap nearly 24 hours and His Majesty's courts don't favor false arrest.
2: I hope you've got something. And where have you been all night? You look like you've slept on a park bench.
0: I didn't sleep anyplace. I've been doing some hunting.
2: I hope you bagged something, otherwise Coleman's next move is out.
0: His next move is arraignment. After what I'm going to show you.
2: Oh, excellent. I'm just in the mood for lantern slides.
0: Shall we have him in?
2: Oh, yes, by all means. Farrell, bring him in.
3: Yes, sir.
0: First, I'd like you to watch how he rolls a cigarette.
2: Oh, now, what are we doing? Playing parlor games?
0: Just watch him, Chief, that's all. And remember, I found these cigarette papers in the pocket of his suit. The suit he wore the night he went to see Lombard.
2: You're suggesting he gassed him to death with cheap tobacco?
3: Here he is, Inspector.
4: Good morning. You woke me up just to move me to another ride out. Why don't you get wise to yourselves? You know you're going to have to charge me or turn me loose sooner or later.
2: All right, enough of that. We're turning you loose. All we want you to do is to sign a waiver that nothing has happened to you in here.
4: Blimey, I sign nothing.
0: Now. Take it easy, Clarence. We got the chap who did it. You have nothing to worry about. We just don't want any suits for false arrest, that's all.
4: You took the words right out of my mouth, copper, because my first stop after here is a solicitor.
0: Now, wait a minute. Suppose we talk this over. Smoke?
4: Not one of them things I...
0: You smoke these, don't you?
4: Yeah, certainly.
0: Here's some tobacco. Go ahead. Roll one.
4: Thanks.
0: That's not the way.
4: I'm a little out of practice.
0: A little out of practice, he says. It doesn't look to me as if he'd ever rolled one before in his life, does it to you, Chief?
4: All right, but you can't hang a man for that.
0: Just the same, he bought these cigarette papers the night he went to see Lombard. At the tobacconist where he phoned, where he bought all his cigarettes. The first time that he'd ever bought any. And no tobacco to go with them. And not a shred of loose tobacco in any of his pockets. Now, why do you suppose he bought those cigarette papers that night?
2: You're telling it, Harvey. I'm listening.
0: Are you listening, Coleman?
4: Yeah, you're talking in your sleep.
0: I'll tell you why you bought them. Better than that. I'll show you. Loan me your gun a minute, will you, Chief?
2: Oh, here.
0: Yes, a .38, right. The same caliber as Coleman's gun.

0: Right.
1: And now here's a .32 caliber bullet. The same caliber as the one that killed Lombard. Care to see it?
0: No, I know a .32 when I see it.
1: All right. We take the .38 bullets out of your gun. And now we take this .32 bullet and about three of these cigarette papers. We double them over, wrap them around the bullet, and see how snug that .32 fits into your .38 gun now.
2: Well, I'll be...
1: Now watch how a .38 gun will fire a .32 bullet. I'll put it in the baseboard over there. That's ballistics, Chief. How do you like it?
2: Ballistics. Ballistics. You take ballistics. I'll take human nature every time.
1: Three months later, Coleman went to the gallows, as you must have read in your newspapers. It wasn't a very spectacular case, and they didn't waste any time telling you about it, nor did they mention whether Coleman took a cigarette from a copper before he died. I don't know whether he did or not either, but I do know that this case demonstrated the imagination, the patience, the relentless attention to detail required when a man hunts the most dangerous game of all, man.

Thank you, Victor Jory, for playing the first hunter in our new series, The Hunters. Tonight's script for The Hunters was based on Cornell Woolrich's famous short story, and with music by Lud Gluskin, was produced and directed by Tony Leader. Be sure to listen again next week when CBS presents George Sanders as the hunter in Green Summit, the celebrated tale of danger and pursuit in which a man chases his best friend until he... But perhaps you'd better tune in yourself and find out next week on The Hunter.

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0: Adventure number 7. But Grandma, what big teeth you have. A new Carlton E. Morse production featuring Jack, Doc, and Reggie. O'clock in the afternoon in the office of the A1 Detective Agency, around the corner and up one flight, just off Hollywood Boulevard. It's hot, and Mary Kay Jones, the cutest secretary in Hollywood, is dressed for it. Her boss, Jack Packard, is sitting directly under an electric fan, his feet up on the desk, his shirt open at the collar, and a glass of iced coffee in his hand.
1: Boss, it's so doggone hot, it's indecent. Gets so a girl doesn't care anymore.
2: Why don't you take off something?
1: If I took off one thing more, you could hand me a cake of soap and a wash rag and send me to the shower.
2: Try some iced coffee.
1: And immediately perspiration starts out on me like a whirling spray. Oh, honest to goodness, boss. Why don't you shut up shop and let a girl go home and sit in a tub of water?
2: Go ahead. I want to wait for Doc and Reggie.
1: What do they got that we want?
2: They're supposed to turn in a report on the Bronson firebug case. The insurance company's been screaming for it since Monday.
1: Oh, great. 150 in the shade, and we got to work on a firebug case.
2: Not you.
1: What do you mean, not me? I'm your secretary, aren't I?
2: I'm not sure sometimes.
1: You're not sure about what?
2: When you come down to the office in clothes like you got on today, I sometimes wonder.
1: Oh?
2: Maybe I ought to keep you for a pin-up girl.
1: Don't like them, huh? These clothes, don't like them?
2: Sure, what there is of them. But what'll the clients think?
1: What clients?
2: Hey, did anybody ever tell you you're the freshest secretary in Hollywood?
1: Besides, I don't wear my clothes for the clients.
2: No?
1: Nope. I wear them for the boss. Ever since you reopened the A1 Detective Agency after finishing up with the 21 old men, I've practically been throwing myself at the boss. But the poor dope isn't having any.
2: The office is no place for a romance.
1: Well, then, for the love of Mike, why don't you take me out on a dark road some night? Or to a nice balcony seat in a theater. I'll come and sit on my front porch.
2: No, you're much too important to the A1 agency as a secretary.
1: You think a little fraternizing on Saturday night would cut down my office efficiency on Monday morning?
2: Hey, look, Mary Kay, I'm too hot to argue. Somebody in the outer office.
1: Yeah, boss, I'll get it. Relax, boss, it's just Reggie. He's got a kid with him.
2: Kid? Boy?
1: Surprising as it may seem, it's the boy.
3: See you for a minute, Jack?
2: Sure.
3: Okay, fella, in with you. You see this tadpole, Jack? I bet he's not over 10 years old. How old are you, son? He's not talking. Anyway, you know what I caught him doing? Caught him purse snatching.
1: Hey, no kidding.
3: Right down there on Hollywood Boulevard. Went up behind a woman, jerked the purse out from under her arm, and streaked it down a side alley. He'd have got away with it, too, if he hadn't run right into my arm.
2: Is that right, boy?
1: Is this a police station?
2: Uh-oh. You did steal the woman's purse?
1: Don't look like any police station to me.
2: You give the woman's purse back to her, Reggie?
3: Yeah, she wanted to call a uniformed cop, but I flashed my special on him. Let me have the kid.
2: You've been purse snatching for quite a while?
1: Look, if this is a police station, where's the cells where you lock people up?
2: As a matter of fact, this isn't a police station.
1: Oh.
2: We're private detectives.
1: Yeah?
2: Yeah, I'm Jack Packard. The man who brought you in is Reggie York.
1: Is she a private detective, too?
2: No, she's our secretary.
1: She's hot stuff.
4: Hey!
3: Out of the mouths of babes.
1: Where'd you get that kind of talk? You ought to have your mouth washed out. Touchy, ain't she?
2: What's your name?
1: Fred Crawford. Now I know you're not the police, I'm not scared anymore.
2: Well, that's good. How old are you?
1: I'm 11.
3: Oh, look here. You sure about that?
1: For crying out loud. Don't you think a guy knows how old he is?
3: Well, you don't look 11 to me.
2: All right, skip it. Where do you live?
1: 6170 Selma. Oh, that's just around the corner, boss.
2: With your folks? I said you live with your folks?
1: Yeah, sure. My grandmother.
2: Is that all?
1: Yeah, that's all. Just my grandmother.
2: Do you know you're a purse snatcher?
1: No.
2: You go to school?
1: I used to.
2: You mean you don't go to school now, kid 11 years old?
1: I don't sleep very good.
2: A growing boy 11 years old doesn't sleep good? What's the matter? Is conscience bothering you?
1: No.
2: Why don't you sleep good?
1: Some nights I do. Some nights I have dreams.
2: What do you dream?
1: I don't know.
2: Yes, you do.
5: I don't want to think about them.
1: Nightmares.
2: Bad dreams, huh?
5: Yeah.
2: Well, it might do you good to tell somebody about them. You like to try?
5: They don't make any sense. They're crazy.
2: Well, go on. I'd like to hear them. Here, yeah. You want a cold drink?
5: No. I'm not sweating because it's hot. I sweat like this when I think about the dreams. Sometimes I wake up in the night sweating like this.
1: Here, want a handkerchief?
5: No, I got one.
1: Hey, when was the last time you had a bath?
5: Oh, so you're one of them dames that right away get personal.
1: But your hands, they're filthy. Doesn't your grandmother ever make you clean up?
5: No.
2: Never mind about that. Let's get back to this dream business. You'd rather talk about that anyway, wouldn't you?
5: I never told anybody.
2: Sure, that's probably why they keep worrying you. You tell us about them, it'll probably make you feel a lot better.
5: Grandma can tell when I'm restless. She can even tell before I get into bed that I'm not going to sleep good.
2: Oh, can?
5: Yeah. So then she gives me something to make me sleep.
2: Capsule?
5: No, with a needle.
3: Sure, now.
2: Here, roll up your sleeve, bud.
3: Here, let me do it for you.
5: No, this time.
2: You getting all this down, Mary Kay?
1: Every word, boss. You think it might mean something?
3: Hey, Jack, look at this kid's arm.
2: Needle puncture.
3: 4, 6, 8, 11 of them.
5: What the heck? They don't hurt.
2: Okay, you can roll your sleeve down. How about these dreams?
5: Well, it takes me a long time to get out of our house.
2: You mean in your dream you get up and dress and want to get out of the house?
5: I don't want to, but I gotta. For some reason, I got to.
3: But you don't know what the reason is, huh?
5: Yeah, that's it. And it takes me a long time to get out. And I have to go through a lot of rooms. And big rooms and long rooms. And I have to go through a lot of doors. Lots of doors. Hurry, Bud. Hurry up. Don't let them catch you. Hurry! Hurry! Every room I went into, my voice sounded different. Hurry, Bud. Don't let him catch you. Hurry, hurry. Bud, hurry. Hurry, they're after you. Don't let him catch you. You gotta hurry. You gotta hurry.
1: Oh, don't cry like that. Take it easy, Bud. It's just a dream.
5: No, it isn't. Because one time a gun went off, and I heard somebody scream. And when I went to put my shoes on in the morning, they were all covered with mud.
1: Well, you can see how crazy that is. Look outside. So hot you could fry steak. And it's been that way for the last 2 months. How could you possibly get your shoes muddy in Southern California in June?
5: It happened. I know it did.
2: What happened?
5: Kill somebody.
3: Oh, look, fella. I bet a buck you didn't. You got your dreams all mixed up with...
2: Where was this? Where did it happen?
5: Outdoors. That's all I know.
2: And you think you shot

0: What did your grandmother say to all that?
1: I don't tell her. I'd be scared to tell her.
0: Why?
2: Yeah, why?
3: Grandmothers are wonderful people to tell things to.
1: Not my grandmother.
0: Okay, Bud, we've talked about everything but the purse snatching. I know you don't want to talk about it, but we got him.
1: It's not part of the dream.
0: Maybe not, but we'll talk about it just the same. How many times have you done this? Snatched a woman's purse?
1: Just this once.
0: No. Look up at him. That's it. Is that true?
1: Honest.
0: I believe it is true. Why did you do it?
1: Honest, Mr. Packard. Something made me. It was just like I'd done it before and knew just how to do it. I didn't want to all the time I was doing it.
4: Yeah. People don't do what they don't want to do.
0: Never mind it. But I want you to come in the back room. Back here with me.
1: What's back there?
0: Makeshift laboratory. Come on.
3: You want me, boss?
0: Oh, you and Reggie wait there. In with you, bud.
4: Funny business.
3: Hey, you picked yourself up quite a case.
4: What does Jack care what the kid dreams? When I was a youngster, I used to have some dreams that would make Bud's dreams sound like mush and milk.
3: Yeah? What did you dream about?
4: Women?
3: What kind of women?
4: Mary Kay, it didn't make any difference what kind of women, you know? Women.
3: Oh, fine.
4: And speaking of women, Mary Kay, if there's anything cuter than the clothes you've got on this PM, it's the stuff that's inside of me.
3: Mustn't touch.
4: So, Jack Packard or nobody, huh?
3: That's the way it is.
4: Isn't life a crime?
3: Hey, no kidding, Reggie. Give a girl a lowdown.
4: Gladly. On what subject?
3: Well, why did you and Jack and Doc break with the 21 old men?
4: 10 Gramercy Park?
3: Yeah, why did you?
4: Well, no break at all, my dear.
3: I'm not your dear. And there must have been some kind of break. Because that international stuff is right down Jack's alley. He wouldn't have given it up to come back and reopen the A1 Detective Agency office here in Hollywood if he could have gone on with the whole world as his playground.
4: Matter of fact, we were getting too well known.
3: Yeah? How do you mean?
4: 21 old boys need pawns whose faces aren't known.
3: Oh, that's it, huh?
4: Getting so the old boys couldn't send us anywhere without Jack being spotted as their man.
3: So we had to wind up business and come home, huh?
4: Oh, we'll do a job for them still once in a while. Doc's really the one who persuaded us to reopen the agency. How he does love to play detective.
3: Huh. That red-headed Texan. You know why, don't you?
4: No, why?
3: Well, it gets him around among the girls.
4: Ah, yes. Girls.
3: He's worse than you are. And that's something. Brother.
0: Perfectly all right, bud. If you'd shot a gun and killed anybody, there'd be a little speck of burned powder embedded in the skin of your hand.
1: You know what, Reggie?
0: No sign. A lot of dirt, no burned powder.
4: So that's what you're doing in there, giving him the burned powder test.
0: Yeah. Get on your horse, Reggie.
4: What? You've got to go out in that hot glare again?
0: We're going over to see Bud's grandmother.
1: If my grandmother finds out I've brought anybody home...
0: She's not going to know. You're going to stay here with Mary Kay.
1: I don't trust her.
3: Hey, why do you say that?
1: She's got that soap and water look in her eye. She's going to wash me.
4: Why don't you let her? You might get to like it.
0: Come on, Reggie.
4: Coming. Take care of each other, you two.
1: Look, I'll make a deal with you.
3: Yeah? What kind of a deal?
1: You don't wash me, I don't run out on you.
3: Hey, why the big beef about washing? Doesn't your grandmother ever wield the wash rag?
1: My grandmother don't ever make me do nothing.
3: Oh, but she must care about you. But why does she give you injections to make you sleep?
1: I didn't know. But it's not because she cares about me.
3: Oh, that's too bad.
1: No, it ain't. It's okay. She don't care about nothing, and I don't care about nothing. And it's okay, see?
0: This is the house.
4: What the fire trap. Look out if we don't break our necks getting up on the porch.
0: Well, come on.
4: Don't rap too hard. You'll knock the door off its hinges. Maybe Grandma isn't home. Maybe she's out playing bridge at the Beverly Wilshire, having tea with Mrs. Ditchell.
0: Hey, hold it. See if anything? Somebody's answering the door.
4: I don't hear anything.
0: She's listening just inside the door.
4: Why don't you turn the gate?
5: Well?
0: Hey, are you Mrs. Crawford?
5: The name be Mrs. Crawford. Why shouldn't it be?
0: We represent an insurance company.
5: Oh,
2: Do I look like a good risk, young man?
0: Oh, no, we're not trying to sell insurance.
2: No?
0: No. My name's Jack Packard.
2: Well, how do you do, Mr. Jack Packard?
0: This is Reggie York.
4: Hello, Grandma.
2: Do tell. I've always been very partial to educated young men with broad shoulders and the way with the girls about them.
4: Well, Grandma, what a beautiful smile you've got.
2: Oh, and from England, too.
4: An English lad if there ever was one. How about Miss Packard and me coming in and talking a little?
2: Just a minute.
4: Oh, I say. No?
2: You said you was from the insurance.
0: That's right. We're detectives for an insurance company.
2: Oh, detectives.
0: Yes.
2: What's an insurance company need of detectives?
0: Why, I don't know whether I should tell you this or not.
2: Yes?
0: Well, you see, when a person insured by our company dies and leaves a large amount of money for us to pay to his relatives...
2: Somebody done that? Died and left a lot of money?
0: Happens every day. Well, you see, then Reggie and I are sent out to find the proper relatives to which our company will pay the face of the policy.
2: Well, maybe you young men better come right on in. Open the screen door. Now, you have to excuse me with no carpets on the floor on account they've been sent to the cleaners for weeks now.
5: What she really means is pawn shop.
0: Okay, cut it out, Reggie.
2: Come on right in, gentlemen. Come right in. There ain't much furniture, I grant you, but... what they is, you're welcome to.
4: I think this apple box will hold me up.
2: Well, suppose I am poor. There ain't no call to make fun of a poor old lady who's doing the best she can, is there?
4: Oh, look here. Honestly, Mrs. Cromwell...
2: I know how it is. I was young and thoughtless once myself. Young folks forget how hard the world can be to old people. Tolerated, that's all. Just barely tolerated. And let to hang on a little while longer.
4: Jack, why don't we get out of here and mind our own business?
2: Oh, well, no. No, you don't want to go. What were you saying about somebody leaving a lot of money?
4: Mrs. Crawford, that was just an old...
0: Yeah, yes, Miss Crawford. Just an old acquaintance of yours. At least so we're led to understand. You know, or should I say, you did know a gentleman by the name of Robert McCauley?
2: Robert? Oh, you'd be meaning... dear old Robbie McCauley, why, of course. And would it be Robbie who's died and left me the money?
4: Yeah, but Mrs. Crawford...
2: Of course I knew Robbie McCauley. Knowed him all my life. Grew up with him. Nearly married me.
4: Oh, great.
2: He did so. Three different times.
4: He almost married you three different times.
2: He did. And if he left me money, it's no more than right that he should. Us being what we were to each other.
4: Okay, Jack, witness is yours.
0: Before we can go any further towards getting Robert McCauley's money for you, I'm going to have to ask you a few questions.
2: Well, if they're about Robbie...
0: No, they're not. They're about your grandson.
2: What's my grandson to do with it?
0: Everything. His name's Bud, I think. Bud Crawford?
2: That's right.
0: Well, there's one stipulation in Miss McCauley's will. Money goes to you only providing you've been a good grandmother to Bud.
2: Well, who says I haven't been a good grandmother?
0: Nobody, no. Just in the will. See, Mr. McCauley loved children.
2: Oh, yes. I remember. He always did, yes. Yeah,
0: so we've got to make sure in our own mind that you love and care for Bud. Huh? Could we see him?
2: Why, I think the loving lad is at his studies in school at the moment.
0: Oh, I see. Well, I don't suppose it's really necessary to see him personally. Maybe if you'll just show us around the house, show us his room and his toys.
2: What for?
0: We got to have something in which to form an opinion of your relations with your grandson.
2: Did you ever know a grandmother that didn't love her grandchildren?
0: Well...
2: did you?
0: Well, no, not that I know of.
2: Well, there you are. I love Bud, and I give him all the mother care I know how. And he'd tell you the same if he was home. So what ma is there?
0: Oh, by the way, Reggie, that other appointment...
4: Other appointment? Yes, that.
0: Look, it's almost 4:00. I wonder if you'll stay here and finish up with Mrs. Crawford while I run along.
2: Well, what about the money?
0: Well, Reggie will finish talking with you about that. It's nice meeting a kind old gentlewoman like you, Mrs. Crawford. Take good care of Mrs. Crawford while I'm out, Reggie.
4: Will do.
2: Well, he certainly had to get up and go in a hurry.
4: Yeah, that's Jack. Abrupt. You know what I think, Mrs. Crawford?
2: What?
4: I think Jack just got up and left because he wasn't getting anywhere with him.
2: Getting anywhere?
4: Sure. The minute you laid eyes on me and saw I was a bit of brawn and bone from England, you weren't interested in what he was saying at all.
2: But what about Robbie McCauley's money?
4: No. See here, you aren't interested in money when you've got a broad-shouldered lad.
2: Who says I'm not interested in money?
4: Why, Grandma, what greedy eyes you've got.
6: You wouldn't by any chance be one of the original 1890 gimme girls, would you?
2: What is this anyway?
6: Grandma, can I ask you something?
2: Don't call me Grandma. And you get on out of this house.
6: Going to get tough, huh?
2: You want me to call the police?
6: Sure. You want me to get them on the line for you?
2: Well, what do you want to ask?
6: Grandma, what's that stuff you've been shooting into Bud's arm at night? That syringe. Hey, Grandma, don't look so scared.
2: Where's Bud? Where's my boy?
6: Just take it easy now. Nothing's the matter with Bud.
2: Now, Bud's a sickly boy. Bud's not well. And it... What's that?
6: Hmm? What was?
2: Somebody in my bedroom.
6: Maybe you've got burglars. Maybe you're just hearing things.
2: Listen. He's standing just on the other side of that door.
6: What big ears you've got, Grandma.
2: Look. The doorknob's turning. The door's opening. You!
6: Well, if it isn't my old sidekick, Jack Packard himself.
0: You look pretty upset, Miss Crawford.
2: What are you doing in my bedroom?
0: You're no lady, Miss Crawford. You shouldn't get so upset.
2: Get out of my house. You hear me? Get out of my house!
6: Sit down, Grandma.
2: You let go of me!
6: Sit down. Jack wants to talk to you. That's it.
2: You can't do this to an old lady. You can't, man.
0: All right, that'll be enough of that. You recognize this narcotic needle?
6: Doggone syringe, big enough for a horse.
0: You do recognize it, don't you? It's a needle you've been using to give your grandson injections. What was the hypnotic drug you used?
2: You're wrong. You're wrong.
0: Well, never mind. The police laboratory will tell me quick enough. Where'd you get the stuff?
2: Oh, I'm a very old lady.
0: Well, it's a good thing you are, because I feel like mussing somebody up good. Shooting a kid full of hypnotic drugs and then sending him out to do your dirty work for you.
6: Dirty? What sort of dirty work?
0: Purse snatching, for one thing. When he was shot full of that stuff, he responded to any suggestion his grandmother made to him. That's how the old lady's been living. Look, here's a couple of women's purses.
2: Those are my purses. They're mine.
0: There are no such thing. Look, this one's got the initials JJB stamped on it. The other one's got a personal card inside. Mrs. H.S. Edwards.
6: Aren't you ashamed of yourself? An old lady like you.
2: Persecuting an old woman.
6: Cut the crocodile tears, Grandma.
0: But here's the most interesting item. I found it tucked in the back corner of a bureau drawer.
6: Uh-oh. Gold watch.
0: Yeah, and on the back of it is engraved the following. To Patrolman John S. Redmond from the Los Angeles Police Commission for his excellent work in the performance of his duties connected with the control of narcotic traffic.
6: Patrolman Redmond? But he's been missing for almost 3 weeks.
0: Yeah.
6: Well, the police department's been like a bunch of caged wildcats.
0: What's the matter, Miss Crawford? Nothing to say? Under the circumstances, I doubt if I would either. But that was a dirty business trying to make an 11-year-old kid think he did it. You had him full of that hypnotic stuff. You had him with you. He heard the shot. He heard the officer's death cry. You told him over and over he'd killed. When he woke up, he believed it.
2: Very well, Mr. Packard. If you are going to persecute me, there's not much I can do about it.
6: Hello. What's come over the old dame?
0: You say all this isn't true?
2: If I've done all this, there's got to be a body someplace.
0: That's right.
2: Have you found a body?
0: Grandma, you should have cleaned Bud's muddy shoes the next morning.
2: Shoes?
0: That's right. Where would a boy get muddy shoes walking around this neighborhood in June?
2: I don't know.
0: I didn't either until I went out and looked around. There's been some new street work not so long ago. What happened? Did a water main break?
2: I don't know what you're suggesting.
0: I'm suggesting that Patrolman Redmond was onto your little narcotic business. He told his office he was onto something, and I think he came out here, put the B on you, and you took care of him.
2: Took care of him?
0: Yeah. Then planted the body out in the street excavation where they were repairing the water main. It was at night. Bud told us that much. And that's how Bud got his shoes muddy.
2: So you think somebody shot somebody?
0: That's right.
6: Sit down, Grandma.
2: You take your hands off me.
6: I told you.
0: All right, just a minute, Reggie. Let her up.
2: Manhandling an old lady.
0: You think you're going to walk out on her?
2: Who's walking out on anybody? You come with me.
0: Where?
2: Calling a body a murderess. I'll show you.
6: Watch out, Jack. She doesn't give you the slip.
2: Who's giving anybody the slip? Stand aside so I can open this door.
6: Oh, will you look at this? The old shack's got a basement.
2: And what if it has? I'll show you if I'm a murderess or not.
6: Keep on the heels, Jack. It's tricky.
2: Oh, well, you needn't walk on the hem of my skirt.
0: What's supposed to be down here?
2: There now.
6: Ah, just a dirt floor.
7: Yeah. Dank and soggy as a marsh.
2: And now you know why my grandson had mud on his shoes.
6: Well, he must have an underground spring. No. Watch me a step. It's darker than the inside of a cow.
7: Is that why you brought us down here, to show us this soggy basement?
2: Turn your flashlight over in the corner there.
7: Give me a flash, Reggie.
6: No.
2: Now, there you are. Now say I'm... Where is he? He's gone.
7: Who's gone? What are you talking about?
2: I had him tied up down here. How did he get away?
6: You had who tied up down here?
2: That Snoopy policeman.
7: You had Officer Redmond tied up down here in this basement for 3 weeks?
2: He was hurt. I was nursing him back to his health.
6: Tied up down here in this pneumonia hatchery? And you were nursing him back to health? You're nuts, Grandma.
7: Reggie, call the homicide squad. Tell them to bring their picks and shovels.
6: And I swear, Mary Kay, they have more cops swarming over that old lady's house than Locust Time in Kansas.
3: Mrs. Crawford is under arrest for murder?
6: Well, they haven't booked her yet. They're looking for Officer Redmond's body.
3: Oh.
6: Digging up the street in front of the house and in the basement. Buried there simply.
3: But why has Jack got Bud in his office?
6: Well, I'm supposed to be catching you up on what's happened while he's trying to pry something else out of the boy.
3: Mm. Now that his grandmother's in hock, what's to become of him?
6: Bud? Juvenile hall, I guess.
3: Gee, that's too bad. Honestly, he's nice people, Reggie. Once they got some of the dirt off his hands and face.
6: What? He let you wash him?
3: Sure, we got to be pally as... Hey! I got a grandmother, too.
6: No kidding.
3: A nice girl like me? Of course I have. She and grandfather live in the country.
6: Are you talking about wishing Bud Crawford off on your grandparents?
3: Well, why not? They got lots of room. They'd show Bud what real grandparents are like. Uh-oh. Jack wants us to come in.
6: Yeah, looks that way.
3: No kidding, though, Reggie. What's the matter with the idea?
6: You don't ask me. Bud likes it, and your grandparents like it.
7: All right, come on in, you two.
6: You got anything new, Jack?
7: Bud and I have been talking about where he's going to live.
1: Yeah. I know she wasn't very much of a grandmother, but... Well, golly, when she's the only grandmother a fellow's got.
3: Hey, Bud. I was just thinking.
1: Yeah?
3: Yeah. I got a swell grandmother. A country grandmother. How'd you like to have a share of her?
1: Think she'd want me?
3: I'll make you a bet.
1: You mean real country with... Cows and butter and stuff?
3: Honest to goodness cows and honest to goodness butter.
1: Hey, that's something I always wondered about. When you get butter right out of a cow, how does the cow know to make a quarter pound cube right on the nose? Uh-oh, boss.
7: I'll take it, Mary. Hello. Yeah, this is Packard speaking. Oh, hello, Inspector. Hey, what's that? You don't say. Well, that's better than... Out of his head, huh? Yeah, but he's going to be... Good. Yeah. Yeah, murder always leaves a bad taste in my mouth. Yeah. Well, thanks for calling. Check.
3: Hey, what are you grinning about?
7: Officer Redmond's alive.
3: Well, no kidding,
7: what do you know? Yeah, the old lady did have him tied up. She fired at him, but only creased him. Tied him up and dragged him into the cellar.
3: Well, you said something about out of his head?
7: Yeah, he's in the county hospital. Picked up wandering, dazed on the street. Out of his head with fever.
3: He's gonna live?
7: Yeah.
6: Well, but how did he get away?
7: Old lady got careless or something. But he's alive, Bud. And you know, that's a wonderful thing for you.
1: Yeah?
7: You bet. Murder is a tough thing for a kid to carry around on his shoulders. Even to the third and fourth generation.
1: Hey, you know something? I'm nuts about the way you talk, Mr. Packard.
7: Yeah?
1: Even to the third and fourth generation. Someday I'm going to talk like that.
3: You could do a lot worse, Bud. Talk like him. Act like him.
1: Hey, I think you're in love with him.
6: He thinks she's in love with him. Talk about your Department of Understatement.
3: Well, what's the matter with that, you dope?
6: I'm not the dope. Jack's the dope. D-O-P-E, dope. With double palm and oak leaf cluster.
8: You have just heard I Love Adventure, a new Carlton E. Morse production, featuring Michael Raffetto as Jack Packard and Tom Collins as Reggie York. Next week, adventure number 8, entitled The Man with the Three Green Eyes. Jeanette Nolan was the grandmother in tonight's show, Jean Bates was Mary Kay Jones, and Henry Blair was Bud Crawford. But Grandma, What Big Teeth You Have was written and produced by Carlton E. Moore. Organ music by Rex Cora. Your announcer, Jim Butters. 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

0: We now present The Adventures of Marco Polo. Marco Polo and his companions commenced their journey, and at the end of the first day, they dined in the tent of the Great Khan. After they had returned to their own tent, Akmes the magician tried to persuade Kublai Khan to poison the Venetians, but the Khan disapproved of the suggestion. That night, Akmes stole out from the camp, and near a sand dune some distance away, he met the rebel Vanchu. Together, they plotted to bring about the downfall of Kublai Khan. While they were plotting, Vanchu suspected that they were being spied upon. Closely followed by Akmes, he rushed to the other side of the sand dune, and they saw a man running away towards the camp. Vanchu and Akmes hastily pursued him, but their quarry soon outdistanced them. Then Akmes called a halt.
1: Stop, Vanchu. It is no use going any further. We are too close to the camp. You must not be seen.
2: Who is that man?
1: I know not, but I have my suspicions. I could see that he is a very tall man. And is not Marco Polo a tall man?
2: Then you think that Marco Polo is spying upon us? I tell you, that man must die, Akmes. If the Khan realizes that you are plotting against him, you will be executed.
1: I know it. The Khan shall not learn of our plot. But we cannot be too careful. Someone must have followed me from the camp.
2: Think you that our conversation was overheard?
1: I think not. The spy was hiding on the other side of the sand dune some distance away, and we were speaking very quietly. But I shall make inquiries. I shall find the spy, and he shall die. I shall also see that Marco Polo dies.
2: The Khan seems to set much store by the friendship of these Venetians. If you destroy them, he may turn against you.
1: I have great influence with the Khan. I do not think anything would turn him against me. Leave this matter in my hands. But do not fail to carry out my orders. Go now. Tomorrow we will be in the city. I shall meet you at midnight outside the walls. Take no risks and keep out of sight. Let no one suspect that you are near here. And bid your cursed tribesmen to cease the beating of those drums.
2: It is one of their customs. They beat their drums when an enemy is approaching. I cannot change their customs. But they beat their drums only at night.
1: Heaven be praised, there will be some peace in the daytime. Now go. I shall speak with you tomorrow.
0: The next morning, when Niccolo Polo and his brother awoke, they were astonished to find that Marco was still fully clothed and that he had not retired for the night. He was sitting in the sun outside his tent.
3: Did you have no sleep last night, my son?
4: No sleep, my father.
5: Ah, you're a fool, Marco. Everyone needs sleep.
4: I could not sleep, my Uncle Matthew. And by remaining awake, I was able to gather some information.
3: What information?
4: I wandered away from the camp, and I saw a man walking ahead of me. I followed him until he reached the great sand dunes which lie to the north. There he met another man, and they spoke together for some time. I crept close to them, but all I heard was one man saying that he would bring about the downfall of the great Kublai Khan. Then they saw me, and I had to run for my life.
3: Who were the men?
4: That I do not know. But there is someone in this camp who is plotting against Kublai Khan.
5: You must have dreamt it, Marco. But what use is following a man if you hear nothing of value?
3: Could you recognize the man?
4: I think I could, but I have no proof.
3: The Khan must be warned. It seems that there's a traitor in the camp.
4: And Toktai warned me against the traitor.
3: You think that Akmes is a traitor?
4: I know that we must constantly be on our guard. Ah, the servant comes now with a morning meal. Just place it here. Just there. Now you may leave it.
5: Oh, I'm hungry. I think I shall do justice to this meal.
3: What is it?
4: It looks like stewed chicken and rice.
5: Oh, here comes one of the Khan's great boarhounds. He always takes them with him wherever he goes.
4: I think I shall give him some of our breakfast.
5: Ah, do not be ridiculous, Marco. Wasting good food on a dog.
4: But my Uncle Matthew, this is a royal ham. It will do no harm to give him one of those chicken bones. Now, come, there's a good fellow. A royal dog, and he shall have a royal meal.
5: Wasting good food when I'm hungry.
3: Marco, look. What are you, the dog?
4: He was eating the bone which I threw him. But see, he ceases to struggle. He lies quite still.
3: Now let me look. Lady, the hound is dead.
4: It seems that the food was poisoned.
5: Who would poison the food?
4: By the man who left the camp last night to plot against Kublai Khan.
3: But did the man know that you followed him?
4: I do not know whether he recognized me, but he may have followed me back to the tent. And I think that man is Akhmat, the magician.
5: What are we to do? It is not safe for us to eat any food.
4: We will have to prepare our own food. I shall speak to one of the servants who attends the Khan. I shall ask him to give us uncooked food so that we may prepare it ourselves. And I shall tell the mighty Khan of this attempt on our lives. I shall also tell him that one of his favorite boar hounds has been poisoned.
0: About an hour later, Kublai Khan gave orders that the journey was to continue. Hastily, the colored tents were folded. The whole camp presented a scene of colorful activity. And in an incredibly short space of time, the tents had disappeared. Then the caravans formed into their lines, and the great elephants were led forward to receive their burdens. Kublai Khan stood with Akhmat the magician, preparatory to being assisted onto the royal elephant.
6: Where are the Venetians? Their elephant has been ready for some time. I do not like to be kept waiting.
1: I know not where the Venetians are, Most High.
6: Well, surely no harm has come to them. I did not give orders that they were to be destroyed.
1: See, they have not been destroyed. They come this way.
6: Ah, I give you all good morrow. Are you prepared to start?
3: Well, we are, Most High.
6: I expected you to be here waiting for me, instead of which I have been waiting for you.
3: We ask pardon, Most High, but unfortunately, we were forced to prepare our own meal.
5: And a very poor meal it was. Neither Niccolo or Marco can cook.
6: Tell me, why is it that you were forced to prepare your own meal?
3: My son Marco shall explain, Most Noble Prince.
5: I will explain. Someone tried to poison us.
3: Peace, Mafio. Let Marco speak.
6: What talk is this? Who tried to poison you?
4: Most High and Noble Prince, I have a strange tale to unfold. Last night, I could not sleep. The throbbing of the distant drums prevented me from resting, and I was worried. I thought that I had done something to displease you, Mighty Khan. So I left my tent and walked across the desert, and then before me, I saw another man. I followed him across the desert.
1: Enough, great Khan. We must proceed on our journey. Marco Polo seeks to waste time with words.
6: Peace, Akhmat. Let Marco Polo speak on.
4: I followed this man, Most High, until we reached the great sand dunes. And there he met another man. They talked together at the foot of the sand dunes. I overheard only one thing. But I overheard enough to convince me that these men were plotting against Kublai Khan.
1: An impossible story. Marco Polo seeks to win favor with his strange tale, O mighty Khan.
6: Why did you not go closer and hear more, Marco Polo?
4: I was on the other side of the sand dune, mighty Khan. And when the men realized that I was spying upon them, they tried to capture me. But I succeeded in evading them.
1: It is strange that Marco Polo did not recognize the men.
6: Yes, Marco Polo. Come speak. Who were the men?
4: I do not know. The night was very dark, and the men were heavily cloaked. And I did not see their faces.
1: What right had Marco Polo to leave the camp? Did not the Khan give orders that no one was to leave the camp?
4: I did not hear those orders.
1: Your story does you little credit, Marco Polo.
6: 1 minute. What has this story to do with the fact that someone tried to poison you?
4: Well, the man who stole out of the camp must have realized that I followed him. And this morning, when the servants brought the morning meals, I passed a bone to one of the royal boar hounds. And in a few minutes, the dog was dead. He had been poisoned, Most High.
6: One of my boar hounds dead? Someone shall pay for this.
1: Most High, is it not likely that Marco Polo himself poisoned the dog? Is he not trying to seek further favor in your eyes? To me, it seems that he invented this tale and then poisoned the dog to give it a ring of truth.
3: Do not listen to him, Mighty Khan. My son does not lie. I know that he did not poison the royal hound.
6: You have told me nothing to prove your story, Marco Polo. And my heart is heavy because one of my boar hounds has been poisoned. Oh, however, we must proceed on our journey.
3: Most noble and mighty Khan, since someone is trying to poison us, May we not prepare our own food?
5: We're likely to starve unless you grant this request, noble Khan. I do not intend to eat food which is poisoned.
6: Oh, very well. You may prepare your own food, but I am displeased. It is time that we proceeded on our journey.
0: The great Khan was helped onto his elephant, and the procession started again. All day they journeyed over the dry and arid desert. The blazing sun beat down, so that man and beast suffered great discomfort. At last they reached Kalagar, in the province of Balashan. Eventually they passed through the city gates. The great Khan went at once to the palace of the governor. Large crowds met the procession and followed it through the streets, hoping to see the celebrated Kublai Khan. The people were waving brightly colored pennants and banners. The great Khan arrived at the governor's palace, and a little later, Marco Polo and his companions arrived at the same place.
5: I suppose we'll be staying at the governor's palace. We've received no instructions as to where we're to go.
4: I think the Khan expects us to stay here.
3: Well, order the servant to make the elephant kneel, Marco.
5: I will alight from the elephant first this time. I do not wish to fall again.
4: Come then, my Uncle Matthew. I have spent many hours on the back of this elephant, and I am tired.
3: Oh, I am also tired.
5: Well, I'm safely on the ground.
3: I come now. Give me your hand, Matthew. Oh, good to be on firm ground again.
4: It's all right. I need no aid. Now I too stand on firm ground. Come, let us enter the governor's palace.
5: One moment. That quack comes this way now. He gives himself many airs. Look, he seems to have a guard of honor.
3: He marches at the head of a party of soldiers.
4: Greetings, Akmath. Are we to stay in the governor's palace this night?
1: You are not to stay under the governor's roof. I am here by order of the great Khan. His orders are that the three Venetians are to be arrested, and they will remain in the dungeons at his pleasure.

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3: Once upon a time there was an engineer.
4: Choo-choo Charlie was his name, we hear.
3: He had an engine and he sure had fun. He used good and plenty candy to make his train run.
5: Charlie says, love my good and plenty. Charlie says, really rings the bell. Charlie says, love my good and plenty. Don't know any other candy that I love so well.
6: I've been gardening in white gloves,
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1: And I agree that the microscope is one of the most valuable tools the modern crime fighter has in his arsenal.
2: We are at the Sussex campus of Oxford University in England, where the Batman is addressing a group of British criminologists. We join the lecture already in progress.
1: Along with a sound education and basic chemical analysis. One never knows when a clue in the form of a soil sample or a cloth stain is staring the unwary detective in the face. I'm most impressed in the growth I've seen in this area, this side of the Atlantic. I am therefore most honored to be here.
3: Yes, Mr. Pico, where is it?
4: There's a call for you, Batman. It came during your talk from a gentleman at Scotland Yard.
1: Make my excuses, Mr. Pico. This sounds important.
4: Ladies and gentlemen, our distinguished guest from the United States will take no questions this afternoon. He has just been called upon to...
1: This is the Batman speaking.
5: Oh, my, yes, Batman. I say, this is Inspector Oswald of Scotland Yard. We seem to have happened upon a rather grisly incident, and I thought, since you were in such proximity...
1: You have my help. The story, please, Inspector.
5: Yes, quite. Well, it seems that several villagers in Cadbury reported a shining object fell into the moors 5 days ago. We assumed it was a shooting star or some such, but we sent an investigator there anyhow. Higgins was the chap's name.
1: And he found?
5: Higgins? We don't know what he found. We found Higgins. Dead, actually. Propped on a wooden stand and dressed like a scarecrow. A routine case it was.
1: Nothing routine about murder, Inspector.
5: It's quiet. Anyhow, we dispatched another investigator there this morning. If you could join him...
1: Thanks, Inspector, but I work alone. I'll get over there myself.
6: Hello? The blighter seems to have disengaged the line. Hello?
7: I'm certainly not going to be there for a long time.
8: Oh, I and I'll not even find you down for longer.
7: Who be you, stranger? You're dressed as you're looking for work about the fields, but Cadbury's a sure and away the wrong village for you to be looking in these times.
9: I'm not looking for work, but I may be looking to join you in a game of darts.
7: You won't be wanting to put any money on the game, would you, mate?
10: Good Friday, eh?
7: Nobody in these parts can beat me on the board. Have a brew on me.
9: I don't drink or take chances. Tell me, mate, have you been out in the moors lately?
7: The moors?
10: First time you missed the bullseye for trawl, Billy.
7: Not a body I know been out there since that Higgins broke.
10: Ow, bomb shot, Billy.
7: Those demons from space there for sure. That's what folks round here all say.
10: You scored 200 on that round, Billy boy.
9: Thanks for the company. I think I'll take a walk.
7: Oh, friend, are you going to throw your dart?
9: The darts? Oh, yes.
7: One at a time, mate. Don't throw them all at...
9: I'm in kind of a rush.
10: Six bullseyes in one throw. I've never seen such a shot like that in all my day.
7: Where you was that man? And where the deuce did he go?
2: The disguised Batman has slipped outside the pub, where he is startled by a rich, dark voice.
11: The eminent Batman, I presume.
1: How on earth did you sneak up behind... Well, at least do me the courtesy of allowing me to remove my disguise before you recognize
11: me. A thousand pardons, good Batman. Of course, you realize that to a trained eye, the coordination of a superbly trained athlete is evident no matter how you disguise your walk. And your skin tone is much too deep for a native of overcast England this time of year.
1: Obviously. And you, of course, are...
11: Inspector Derek Holmes at your service.
1: Derek Holmes? Not a relation of the legendary detective Sherlock Holmes, are you?
11: That would be too much to hope for, dear Batman. But don't think I avoid a good deal of ribbing for my name. Here's a secluded spot for you to remove your disguise, if you like.
2: The masked manhunter and his new companion fade into the mists of the swamp as night signals its coming.
1: Now, Inspector Holmes, I have a case to solve, so...
11: Nonsense, Batman. We have been thrown together with regard to this matter. We would obviously profit by working as a team.
12: Look out, that wagon!
13: An impressive crash, would you not say?
14: Effective, most effective.
12: We caught them against impenetrable undergrowth. They could in no way have escaped contact with the wagon.
13: We should leave before they are discovered.
14: That was a close one.
13: Our presence seems to have made someone nervous. Did you get a good look at them, Holmes?
14: Decidedly, Batman. Their accents betray their point of national origin, among other things. But whatever was that delightful capsule that saved us both?
13: This one? It's an airbag. The type used as an instant cushion in crashing planes and cars. Inflates on impact.
14: Perhaps I should get a utility belt of my own. I assume you noticed the boots on our two friends.
13: Yes, a certain kind of shale on their shoes with a texture I don't see on the ground around here.
14: It's a green clay, actually.

0: pale on their shoes with a texture I don't see on the ground around here.
1: It's a green clay, actually, called lime rock. The nearest point it can be found is in the area where the unidentified object was sighted.
0: Interesting. Shall we be off?
2: Night on the moors in a fog-shrouded glen provides adequate cover for two men combing the swamps for a valuable piece of equipment.
3: If you rake through this mud and muck 1 foot at a time, it may as well be a continent.
4: Yeah, patience. As long as the villagers fear to come here, we are the only ones likely to find...
3: What was that? Something metallic.
4: Yes. Help me unearth this. Another rock. Yes, it's the payload from our crashed satellite.
3: We have found it! Eureka!
4: Hold. Quiet. Who is that coming?
5: Only me. I found this one snooping in the area.
0: The British inspector. The one we thought we eliminated. No matter, for we shall soon be back in the motherland with our prize.
3: Where is your friend, dog? The one with the costume.
1: Dead, poor devil. He sheltered me from the crash. I see you have succeeded in your scheme.
5: Scheme? How could you know of any scheme?
1: Elementary, my dear abductors. The UFO reports of a week ago were the result of one of your country's satellites malfunctioning and crashing into this bog. A surveillance satellite, no doubt, with aerial photographs of the military installations of the North Atlantic countries. When poor Inspector Higgins stumbled across you several days ago, you constructed that bizarre scarecrow murder to horrify the townspeople and discourage any further interference while you sought out your lost equipment.
4: Observant, my friend. But have you also determined there is a glimmer of a chance you might avoid being propped up in a scarecrow outfit yourself?
1: If you would permit me a moment to light my pipe, it might become clearer to you.
5: Look, when he lit his match, I saw it. The shadow.
3: What is wrong with you? What did you see?
5: The scarecrow. The policeman we put into scarecrow clothes. He's come back.
4: Where? A gunshot in its direction will quiet your...
1: Quite bad manners, my good man. Aiming a gun at the guest.
4: Where did you kick my gun? I'll get you for it.
0: You get no one. Ever again.
3: That's not...
0: Not quite a scarecrow, swine. But I fear you've got more important than a life. And you'll result in a battle into the souls of petty criminals and international outlaws alike. That's when you'll know that today you looked into the face of fear.
2: The darkness falls away to morning as a lone masked manhunter, the world's greatest detective, delivers three agents of a foreign power to Scotland Yard.
4: It was remarkable showing you made, Batman. You deserve your reputation. I'm only sorry you had to go it alone on that moor.
0: You mean bringing them in? I wondered where Holmes disappeared to, but I assumed he could take care of himself after the hard work was over.
4: Holmes? I don't know whatever you could be talking about, old chap. My investigator had a car accident on the way to Cadbury. Nothing serious. The hospital should release him any day. Now, what about this Holmes fellow who disappeared?
0: Holmes? Inspector Derek Holmes. Don't play games, Oswald. Frankly, I didn't believe that was his name, but...
4: Oh, you daft man. I tell you, I sent no one. Oh, I get it. It's this odd American sense of humor I've never quite understood.
0: Sense of humor?
4: Yes, Holmes indeed. World's greatest detective and all. I suppose if I were the ghost of Sherlock Holmes, I would want a crack at working with my only living equal.
0: Ghost of Sherlock Holmes?
4: Oh, you Americans. Quite a sense of humor. I must be getting on. Cheerio, old chap.
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1: A fiery horse with the speed of light, a cloud of dust, and a hearty Ohio Silver, the Lone Ranger.

0: With his faithful Indian companion, Tonto, the masked rider of the plains led the fight for law and order in the early western United States. The stories of his strength and courage, his daring and resourcefulness, have come down to us through the generations. And nowhere in the pages of history can one find a greater champion of justice. Return with us now to those thrilling days of yesteryear. From out of the past come the thundering hoofbeats of the great horse, Silver. The Lone Ranger rides again.
1: Come on, Silver. There's danger on the trail ahead. Hi-yo, Silver! Hi!
0: The rising sun climbed over the ragged peaks of Chimney Range and flooded every corner of the valley with light. Like a giant broom, it swept purple shadows away and melted the morning haze. It outlined the bleak foothills where tiny puffs of gray smoke rose from the iron stacks of smelters, and ore cars crawled along narrow gauge tracks. On the opposite side of Rainbow Valley, a horseman galloped at top speed along a winding mountain trail. It was quite apparent that he was oblivious to the beauty of a western sunrise, and that he was intent upon reaching the town of Bristow as soon as possible. In fact, the horseman's mind was so preoccupied with thoughts of his destination that he failed to note the trail over which he was passing. That was a mistake, because suddenly, as he rounded a hairpin turn, overlooking a steep precipice, he sensed rather than saw the slender wire that was stretched taut between two boulders on either side of the trail. He tried to check the headlong speed of his horse, but it was too late. The wire caught the animal's forelegs, and in a fraction of a second, both horse and rider were hurled into space.
2: Ready, boy!

0: few moments later, a powerful white stallion and a paint carried their riders along the floor of Rainbow Valley. Astride the stallion, there rode a lean-hipped, broad-shouldered man who wore a black mask. His companion was a stoic-faced Indian whose restless eyes scanned the trail ahead. It was the Lone Ranger and Tonto.
1: Chemos Hubby, put that side trail.
2: Where, Tonto?
1: Ahead by Cottonwood.
2: Oh, yes, I see what you mean. Come on, Silver.
1: Get him up, Scout.
2: Oh, Silver,
1: hold. Hold on.
2: It's a man, Tonto. And a horse. They're both dead. Let me see. A broken neck. He hasn't been dead very long. Strange that he should have...
1: Hemus, Hubby. See that trail up high there. Him fall.
2: That's right. There is a trail up there. His horse must have slipped.
1: It mountain trail and plenty steep.
2: Yes, but it's unusual for a horse to... I wonder who this man is. Maybe there are papers or... Here, a letter. It's not sealed.
1: Paper tell man's name?
2: Yes, Tonto, it does. It's signed by the governor of the state. Listen. Mr. R.C. Colvin, Bristow. Here, Mr. Colvin. In answer to your recent and urgent request for additional law enforcement officers in your territory, I am sending the bearer of this letter, Mr. John Bart. Mr. Bart is the United States Deputy Marshal, and I'm sure he'll be able to track down the cattle thieves you speak of. Sincerely yours.
1: Him lawman, huh?
2: Yes, Tonto. A lawman who has been accidentally killed on his way to an important job.
1: And what we do?
2: First, we'll take the body back to the last town we came through.
1: Oh, that's plenty far. One day's ride.
2: And we'll come back here and go on to Bristow. Mr. Colvin, the man to whom this letter is addressed, is evidently having trouble with cattle rustlers. We may be able to help.
0: The Lone Ranger and Tonto returned east with the body of John Bart. That night, they rested their horses and slept in preparation for the long trip back to Bristow. At the same time, in the Rainbow Valley ranch house of Frank Clemens, a special meeting had been called.
3: Well, men?
4: Right. Let Mr. Colvin talk.
3: I guess all of you know why we're here at Frank Clemens' place. He's got a herd grazing in the north end of the valley. He wants to get it into Bristow. Is that right, Frank?
4: I figure we can help each other.
3: What Frank means is this, boys. The only way to beat these rustlers who are robbing us blind is to gang up the same way they do. Tonight we'll take Frank's cattle into town. Tomorrow night we'll help Sam Tanner or any of the rest of you. That plan all right with you, Sheriff?
5: It was me who suggested it.
3: How about the rest of you? Say, Frank, where's Brad Wilson?
4: Brad? He's around someplace. Must be out on the porch talking to Barbara.
3: Well, this is a fine time to be sparking. Call him in.
4: That'll do anything the rest of us agree to.
3: That isn't a point. He's a ranch owner here in the valley. Call him in.
4: Colvin, don't get on your high horse just cause Brad's talking to Barbara.
3: You asked me to take charge of this meeting. Call him.
4: Well, if it'll make you feel any better. Hey, Brad.
6: Yeah?
4: Come on in. I guess all you gents know Barbara, my daughter.
7: Of course they do. I know everybody, Paul. Yeah.
8: 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Please check back soon.

0: This channel is currently offline for essential maintenance and will be back as soon as possible. Please check back soon.
1: Vanishes into thin air.
2: You ought to have some ideas, Sheriff.
3: I'm doing the best I can. I ain't got no jurisdiction across the line, you know.
4: Which isn't doing us any good. Well, let's go through with our original plan. We move one herd out every night. If rustlers show up, we're all together. We'll be ready for them.
1: I'm all for it. Everybody here has lost plenty of beef. Must be 5,000 or 6,000 head hit across the border someplace.
4: None of them left the country because they've checked every shipping port.
2: Well, how about moving? We won't move any cattle or find any rustlers while we sit around here.
3: You seem to find it pretty comfortable sitting on the porch.
4: Why, well, stop it. We've got work to do.
3: Personally, I'm in favor of waiting till the United States deputy gets here. You men asked me to send for him, so let's wait till he comes.
1: A deputy won't have no more jurisdiction over the border than the sheriff has.
4: Then he'll have to get it. There's something mighty strange going on. No sooner is gold discovered here in Chimney Range than rustling starts in the valley. The two things tied together some way.
1: Funny you ain't heard nothing from that deputy, Colvin. When did you write to the governor?
3: 2 weeks ago.
1: He's had plenty of time.
4: It is past midnight now. We'll never get my herd over to Bristol.
5: Oh, come on.
3: All right, Frank, if you insist.
2: Come on, Barbara. We'll ride ahead.
6: As soon as I get my coat.
4: No, Barbara, I don't want you to go.
6: Why not, Paul?
4: Something might happen to you.
2: I'll watch out for him, Mr. Clements.
4: No, Barbara, you stay here. We'll be back soon.
6: Oh, Paul.
3: I think your father's right.
2: Who asked you for an opinion?
6: Very well. I'll stay here.
7: Come on, we're wasting time.
1: Which way do we head?
7: Let Frank lead off.
2: I'll come back here with your paw, Barbara.
6: Please do, Brad. And be careful.
8: All right, Wilson. We're waiting for you.
2: Shut up! I'm coming!
9: Under a tawny moon that hung like a copper disc in the sky, giving off little light, the mounted ranchmen headed for the north end of Rainbow Valley. The 9-mile ride was made in silence. Finally, they approached a large clearing where a vast herd of cattle was faintly outlined in the dim light. Frank Clemens, at the head of the cavalcade, called a halt.
4: Oh, right up.
1: No rustlers around here, Frank.
4: Sure of it.
3: What do you want us to do?
4: Red, you and I take the right and left point. Sheriff, you and Colvin take the swings, while the rest of the boys take the drag. That all right?
3: Yeah, all right with me.
4: Now, keep it as quiet as you can. The member of steer's a mighty nervous critter.
2: Maybe we ought to scout around first, Mr. Clemens.
4: I haven't got time, Brad. Now, take it easy. On your way, boys.
1: Come on, get up.
4: All right, Brad. Get up here.
2: You know, Mr. Clemens, I've got a hunch that maybe... Hey, what the...
4: Rustlers.
2: Trying to stampede the herd.
4: We've got to stop them. Come on.
2: Watch out, Mr. Clemens.
4: What do you mean?
1: Brad, what's wrong?
2: It's Mr. Clemens. He's been shot.
1: Hurt bad?
2: Yeah. He's dead.
9: A few hours later, just as the sun again topped the peaks of Chimney Range, the Lone Ranger and Tonto rode into the northern end of Rainbow Valley. As they dipped into a shallow ravine that crossed the main trail, they were startled by the sound of a rifle shot that cracked sharply.

0: and ricocheted on a stone behind them.
1: Got a posse of 6 men covering you, so don't try any tricks.
2: Do what he says, Tonto, until we see what this is all about.
1: Outlaws, huh? I figured as much.
2: We're not outlaws.
1: As a sheriff of Bristow County, I'd say you were. That mask you're wearing is all the evidence I need. You're under arrest.
2: Who do you think we are?
1: A couple of rustlers from the other side of the border.
2: You're mistaken, Sheriff.
1: I don't think so. Close in, boys. We'll ride herd on these Jaspers till we get back to town.
2: I'm looking for a man named R.C. Colvin. You know him?
1: Maybe. What do you want to see Colvin about?
2: I'd rather not answer that question.
1: You might change your mind once you're in jail.
2: Is the jail in Bristow?
1: What of it?
2: We were on our way there anyway.
1: Sure. You can see the town from behind bars. How do you and your ancient pod like it?
2: Will you take a message for me to Mr. Colvin?
1: I don't run errands for outlaws.
2: Aren't we entitled to a legal trial?
1: We ain't got no use for hombres like you in this state. So when one of you wanders in, we ship you right out pronto.
2: Ship us out?
1: Yeah, by boxcar. It's quicker that way.
2: Oh, I see. And when do we leave?
1: As soon as I talk to the judge. I'll be right back.
2: Otto, when he comes back, I'll try to make a break. But I want you to stay here.
3: Why, Tonto, stay?
2: Did you notice? When he brought us back here, we passed 3 other cells.
3: Lawmen have plenty prisoner.
2: Yes, there must be 12 or 14 men in those cells.
3: Bristow, bad town.
2: No, it doesn't make sense. Unless there's been a riot or something like that.
3: Tonto not savvy.
2: And there's something strange about a sheriff who collects prisoners and ships them out of the country by boxcar.
3: How me help?
2: Now, when he comes back here, he may let us go out to be transferred to the boxcar he spoke about. If we get a chance, I'll give you a signal and you tackle him.
3: Tonto do it.
2: Try to find out where he ships the prisoners.
3: Tonto savvy.
2: Then get back here to Bristow some way because... Wait. Here he comes.
1: Well, his sentence was short and sweet for you two hombres.
2: What sentence?
1: Just had a little talk with the judge. Says to send both of you away, pronto.
2: Where are we going?
1: Out of the county. Told you before we don't have no use for varmints like you and Bristow.
2: Well, are the other prisoners going too?
1: The whole pack of you.
2: Well, I guess we can't help ourselves, Tonto.
1: I'll say you can't.
2: My guns.
1: We'll keep them, stranger, just to remember you by. Now walk out here. I'll put the cuffs on you.
2: Can I talk to the judge? All right, Tonto.
4: He got him. What are you trying to
2: hold him, Tonto.
4: Lock, but I can... There, Silver! Teddy, boy, steady.

0: Now to continue our story. After the Lone Ranger's daring jailbreak and escape from the flying lead of the sheriff's guns, he circled the town, throwing off the few men who had pursued him. Then he returned and searched several hours for the home of R.C. Colvin. Finally, he found it and knocked on the door.
1: Come in.
2: Mr. Colvin?
1: Why, yes, but... The mask man. Who are you?
2: My name isn't important. I'm here because you wrote to the governor asking help against cattle rustlers.
1: Yes, I did. And you're a deputy marshal?
2: I'm here to help.
1: I've never heard of a deputy wearing a mask before, but your guns, your holsters are empty.
2: I had a little trouble with your sheriff. He arrested me for an outlaw.
1: Oh, jail, huh? Well, that's too bad. I'll see that you get your guns back.
2: Thanks. What do you know about the rustlers?
1: Very little. They're stealing cattle every night. Last night they killed one of the ranchers, Frank Clemens.
2: Any idea who's behind it?
1: Not the slightest. Several of the ranchers have had all their herds stolen and have had to leave the valley.
2: I'd like to talk to some of them who are still here.
1: Good idea. We're having a meeting tonight in my office up at the mine. You come along.
2: The mine?
1: Yes, you see, when the gold rush hit the valley, I staked out a mine up on Chimney Range. I divide my time between there and my ranch.
2: I see.
1: Come on, we might as well go up there now.
0: The masked man, accompanied by Mr. Colvin, picked up his guns at the sheriff's office, even though the lawman was nowhere to be seen. Then they mounted their horses, and Colvin led the way toward Chimney Range. As they approached it, the Lone Ranger noticed many lights along the face of the mountain. There were jagged scars where roadbeds for ore cars had been cut. Colvin led the way to a set of tracks where a sleepy-eyed mule was hitched to an ore car.
1: Might as well leave our horses here and ride this ore car. It's easier.
2: City, big fella. Stay here, Silver. Wait for me.
1: What'd you say?
2: Oh, I was talking to my horse.
1: Talking to you? Well, you're certainly one of the oddest deputy marshals I've ever seen. Well, here we are. Climb in. All right, donkey. Get along.
0: The ride up Chimney Range was slow and tiresome, but they finally reached a plateau high above the valley floor where a gaping hole had been cut into the mountain. Beside the entrance, there stood a small wooden shack.
1: Whoa, there. Well, this is the mine. I see lights in the office. Ranchers must be waiting for us.
2: Nope. Do you take much gold out of this mine, Mr. Colvin?
1: Oh, not much. I operated more for amusement than anything else. Well, here's the office. Evening, boys. I brought a visitor. Oh, don't worry about the mask. He assures me he's here to help us.
3: What? Well, that's the hombre.
1: Yes, I know. You had him in jail. You should have known better.
3: But Colvin...
1: Quiet. This is Sam Tanner.
4: Howdy.
1: Hugh Barrett.
4: Howdy.
1: Brad Wilson.
5: Hello.
1: The young lady is Miss Barbara Clemens.
6: How do you do?
2: What was your father, Miss Clemens, who was...
6: Killed by the rustlers. Yes.
5: So far, we've done nothing about it.
1: No, wait a minute, Wilson. That's what this meeting's for.
5: Meetings don't do any good.
1: Have you any better idea?
5: Yes. I think this rustling and murder is an inside job. It comes from inside the valley, not over the border. And I think you know more about it than you're telling.
1: Who are you?
2: Just a minute. You'll never accomplish anything that way.
5: We'll never accomplish anything here. And I, for one, am leaving.
6: Oh, Brad, please don't.
5: You want to stay here, Barbara?
1: Of course she does. We're trying to find the man who killed her father.
5: I don't think you'll ever find anything. Good night.
2: Oh, wait a minute. I'm going with you.
1: Insist on leaving, take the ore car down the valley level.
6: Brad!
2: Why did you leave?
5: If you're going down the mountain with me, we take this handbrake car.
2: Will you answer my question?
5: No, I won't.
1: Now, here we go.
5: No, I won't answer your question till we get down to the valley.
2: I see.
5: You mind pushing on that handle? It's a brake.
2: Oh, not at all.
5: What's wrong?
1: Why, it's broken.
5: And this thing's running wild. We haven't got a chance. It'll never stay on the track.
2: There's only one thing to do.
5: What do you mean?
2: Jump before it hits the next curve.
5: All right. But...
2: Now, jump!
5: Yes.
0: As he leaped from the runaway ore car, the Lone Ranger felt himself falling through space. He turned over several times and landed with stunning force on hard-packed earth. Brush and undergrowth tore at his hands and face. His head banged against a rock and he was knocked unconscious. The next thing he knew, he was lying in the middle of a large four-poster bed. And as he opened his eyes, he felt a cool cloth pressed to his forehead.
6: You feel better now?
2: Yes. You're very kind.
6: I've been worried about you.
2: How long have I been here?
6: 2 days. This is the morning of the third day.
2: And Brad, the boy who was with me when we jumped from that car.
6: Brad's fall wasn't as bad as yours. He rode out this morning toward town.
2: He's gone?
6: He was just as anxious to get away from here as he was up at the mine office. I'm afraid you'll have to talk with him some other time.
2: I'll find him. One more question.
6: Yes?
2: Even though I've been unconscious for 3 days and you've taken care of me, you haven't removed the mask I'm wearing. Why?
6: I've asked myself that same question. I think the reason I haven't tried to see your face is because your horse is waiting for you right outside the door. It's a white horse, almost silver. And the bullets in your gun belt, they're silver, too.
2: Then you know I'm not really a deputy marshal.
6: I'm thankful and grateful. If anybody can help us here in the valley, it's you.
2: Who do you think is responsible for all of the trouble?
6: Oh, I don't know. Sometimes I can't help but believe that Brad knows more than he's telling. But then, if he really has anything to do with it,
2: Don't jump to conclusions. Personally, I think Brad's all right.
6: Do you really?
2: And I think you'd make him an ideal wife. Will you get silver for me?
6: Of course.
2: I'll have to hurry. There's a lot to be done.
0: As the Lone Ranger rode toward the town of Bristow, he kept a sharp lookout for his Indian friend Tonto. 3 days had passed, and Tonto hadn't returned. Where had he been sent? It was but one of 100 questions for which there seemed to be no answers. Then suddenly, a silver lengthened his stride across a broad slope that was dotted with tiny fir trees. The masked man sighted a figure crouched behind an overhanging rock. He reined up quickly.
1: Oh, Silver, oh boy, steady. Ooh, steady, big fella. Now wait here, Silver. I'll be right back. Well, Brad, maybe we can continue our conversation now.
5: What? You? I didn't see you come up.
2: Well, this is an odd place to be digging with a shovel, Brad. What's the idea?
5: Oh, nothing much.
2: Well, you can tell me.
5: Well, all right. I haven't been able to do anything alone, so I might as well tell you.
2: What is it?
5: Maybe I've been trying to be too smart, but... Well, I don't like R.C. Colvin.
2: And what does that mean?
5: He owns a gold mine. A lot bigger gold mine than it appears to be.
2: Colvin's a rancher, too, isn't he?
5: Yes. But about a month ago, I hit upon the theory that all this rustling here in Rainbow Valley was for the purpose of driving all the ranchers out of here.
2: Why?
5: Because of the gold.
2: The gold's on Chimney Range, isn't it?
5: That's what I thought for a long time, until I started digging. Now I know the answer.
2: What?
5: There's gold here, too. Gold in every inch of this valley. It's placer stuff, and the roots down.
2: Does that prove anything against Colvin?
5: Well, no, it doesn't. But I've tested every spread in the valley. The richest one I found belongs to Frank Clemens. Or it did before he was killed.
2: I see. Do you have any idea who killed Clemens?
5: Colvin was there, but there was a lot of confusion. Could have been anyone.
2: You may be on the right track, Brad, but we'll have to prove it.
5: We? You mean you'll help?
2: That's why I'm here. Now...
5: Wait. There's someone over there behind that draw. I just saw them move.
2: Where?
5: Right there!
3: Tai!
2: Wait, Brad. That's a friend of mine. Tai!
5: I don't understand.
2: He'll be over here in a minute.
3: Tonto! Tonto trained it a long time.
2: Tonto, this is Brad Wilson.
5: I'm sorry I shot at you.
3: Is that all right?
2: Tell me, did the sheriff ship you out of town in the boxcar?
3: But me not leave town.
2: What do you mean?
3: Sheriff put Tonto and other men in big car, then locked door. Iron horse move car. After a long time, door open.
2: The sheriff opened the door? Where were you?
3: In heap big cave in mountain. Cave run through mountain. Other end over border.
5: A cave that runs clear through the range? Then that's the way the rustlers have handled the cattle.
3: Plenty cattle up there.
2: Alive?
3: No. Men kill them. Fix them up. Put in cars.
2: A regular slaughterhouse and a cave. No wonder there's no way to trace missing cattle.
5: Did you see Colvin in that cave?
3: I can't not know him.
2: Where's your horse, Tonto?
3: A scout waited bottom of a hill.
2: We'll ride back to the Clemens Ranch. Brad, you meet us there.
5: What'll we do?
2: I don't know yet, but round up as many of the ranchers as you can.
5: I'll have them all there inside of an hour.
2: Good. Come on, Tonto. Not here, Brad.
5: Not here?
2: The house has been ransacked. I don't know why, but I can guess.
5: Colvin.
2: Maybe. We can't be sure.
5: That's proof enough for me. He's taken Barbara because he was afraid you and I had found him out.
4: If it's Colvin that's behind all this, why don't this engine show us where the cave is and we'll run him down?
2: No, wait. Colvin can't run something like that alone. He must have a large crew working for him.
3: That's right. Plenty men in cave.
2: We wouldn't stand a chance that way.
5: Let's try it anyway.
2: No, wait, listen. When Tonto and I were arrested, the sheriff said he shipped all of his prisoners out of town. Obviously, all of his prisoners are shipped to Colvin's cave, just as Tonto was. Now, that's our way to get in.
7: Tonto!
0: Just as darkness descended over Bristow that evening, a freight train ground to a stop at the edge of town. From the surrounding shadows, a large group of men moved toward it. They were led by a tall figure who wore a black mask.
2: I'll find the car that's locked. We'll probably have some other men, prisoners that the sheriff's been collecting for the last 3 days.
7: Here it is. The door is locked.
4: That's easy. A bullet will fix that.
5: There now. Slide it open.
8: Hey, what is this?
2: You got some new passengers.
5: Come on, boys. Climb in. Come on, climb. Better pull the door, Sam. We want our arrival at Colvin's slaughterhouse to be a surprise.
0: A huge boxcar filled with ranchers bent upon avenging the wrongs that had been forced on them moved off into the night. It jolted along for a short distance, then stopped.
2: All right, men. Remember now, no shooting unless it's necessary.
5: Get ready to jump when they open the door.
8: Say, what the...
2: There's Barbara.
5: Where?
2: On the other side. I'll get her.
8: Oh, no, you won't shoot.
2: Put up your hands, Colvin.
8: Oh, you middling up.
5: Oh!
2: You're not hurt, Colvin. I just shot your gun away.
8: Raise
2: your hands.
5: Barbara!
6: Oh, Brad.
4: He's got them all tied up. Bob with Colvin.
2: He's waiting for you.
8: You can't do this to me. I'll...
2: You spend several years in jail thinking it over, Colvin. There's a good chance you'll hang.
8: Hang? Why, I
2: investigated the accident that caused the death of John Bart.
8: I don't know what you're talking about.
2: Brad, you can take care of all these prisoners, can't you?
5: Sure we can. Our own sheriff is one of them, so we'll take him over to the next county.
2: Good. Hello.
9: Me here.
2: This is me. Not necessary to wish you and Barbara luck, Brad, because I know you'll have lots of it.
5: Yes, thanks to you.
2: Come on, Silver.
9: Get him up.
5: Hey, you hear that? He called his horse Silver. Why, I know who he is.
6: I've known it for days. He's the Lone Ranger.

0: story you have just heard is a copyrighted feature of the Lone Ranger Incorporated.
1: What has a hazelnut in every bite?
2: Sorry.
1: And thick milk chocolate for your delight.
2: Sorry.
1: Nougat and caramel, golden light.
2: Sorry.
1: And don't forget the hazelnut in every bite. And again. What has a hazelnut in every bite?
2: Sorry.
1: Thick milk chocolate for your delight.
2: Sorry.
1: Nougat and caramel, golden light. And don't forget the hazelnut
2: Sorry.
1: In every bite.
2: Sorry.
1: A hazelnut in every bite.
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5: Kellogg's, the greatest name in cereals, presents
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7: And gallop along with Guy Madison as Wild Bill Hickok and his pal Jingles, which is me, Andy Devine. We got another rootin' tootin' Wild Bill Hickok adventure story brought to you by Kellogg's Pep Wheat Flakes, the whole wheat cereal that's Melba toasted for richer flavor, extra crispness.
5: Today, Kellogg's Pep Wheat Flakes, that Melba-toasted whole wheat cereal, brings you Wild Bill Hickok, transcribed in Hollywood and starring Guy Madison as Wild Bill and Andy Devine as his pal Jingles. In just 30 seconds, you'll hear the exciting story, The Fabulous Wind Wagon. Today is the day, boys and girls. Today's the day. Today is the last time we can tell you how you can win one of the 1,000 brand-new, sleek-looking, sweet-riding, lightweight Monarch bikes in the Kellogg's Pep Bike Contest. These bikes have all the features you want. But if you want to win one of these bikes, you'll have to get your entries in soon because this contest closes June 15th. So be sure to listen later in the show when we tell you how you can win one of these Monarch bikes. When United States Marshal Wild Bill Hickok would turn his big deputy Jingles loose for 5 minutes, Jingles turned to his favorite hobby, inventing. And every time he did, it led to more wild and dangerous adventure for the two saddle partners. One gun-thundering episode with mile-a-minute action followed Jingles' invention of the Fabulous Wind Wagon.

0: Oh, my God. Well, howdy, Bill.
1: Morning, Jingles. I figured I'd find you here.
0: Sure, Bill. I was here early. Going to finish my invention today.
1: What's it going to be this time, partner?
0: A wind wagon. Can't you tell?
1: Where'd you get that idea?
0: Well, back in 53, there was a sailor named Thomas built one. I've been reading about it.
1: Did it work?
0: Sure it did, but this one's better. He used a sail for his, but I got a brand new idea. See? I'm using the windmill.
1: And the windmill runs a wagon.
0: Sure, all I need now is a set of gears to put right in here, and Hamp Lester just brought them over from the general store.
2: Dad, Blaster Jingles, come and give me a hand with these things. They're heavy, and I ain't no pack mule.
0: That's Hamp with the gears. I'm coming, Hamp!
2: About time. If I'd have known how heavy they'd get, you'd have bought them FOB my store porch.
0: Well, now you just coming to help me set them here in the wagon.
2: Yeah, might as well. Got to see what's going on around here. Don't want nobody putting nothing over on me. Howdy, Hickok.
1: Howdy, Amp.
2: You gonna expect to drill for water with this contraption, Jingles?
0: What? No, I'm gonna ride in it.
2: Ride in it? You hear that, Hickok?
1: I heard him, Hamp. I'm going to ride with him.
0: Yeah.
2: I'll be dogged. Well, guess I'll drop by the coroner's and tell him to get out the big table. He'll be a-needing it for you and Jingles.
0: Hot ziggity, Bill. She's just about ready for the tryout. Now, just let me get the wagon tongue bent back here over the wagon. And
1: what's that for, Jingle?
0: That's the way I guide it, just like a rudder on a riverboat, but it's in front. Okay, Bill, get that rock out from under the wheel and climb in.
1: Something tells me I'm going to regret this.
0: All set for the big ride, Bill?
1: Yep, I'm ready for anything, partner. When do we start?
0: Well, when the wind gets strong enough to turn that windmill.
1: We could wait all day.
0: Oh, no, it's almost doing it now. Almost, maybe you better just give it a little push, huh, Bill?
1: Yeah, I think I'd better.
0: That's it, Bill. It's moving now. Jump in quick.
1: This is a steep hill, Jingles. I hope you've got this thing under control.
0: Sure I have. Woo! Feel her roll, Bill. Bill, I'm famous. Jingles Jones Fabulous Wind Wagon is a success.
1: Yeah, going downhill. We're going mighty fast,
0: Jingles. Ain't it fun?
1: Hey, Jingles, that barn's right in front of us. You better put on the brakes.
0: Brakes? Suffering centipede, Bill.
1: What's the matter?
0: Bill, we ain't got no brakes. I forgot them.
1: No brakes? Well, then turn it away from that barn.
0: Bill, I can't. Something's wrong. The wheels are locked.
1: Get on quick, Jingles. We're going to crash.

0: Boys and girls, you've got exactly 1 week, 7 days from now, until next Monday to get your entries in for the Kellogg's Pep Bike Contest.
1: And say, Wranglers, these Monarch bikes are just the kind of bikes you've always wanted. 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
1: But get those entries in pronto, today, because this contest ends next Monday, June 15th.
0: It was too late when Jingles remembered that he'd forgotten to put brakes on his wind wagon. Thundering down the long hillside at top speed, unable to stop, turn, or even slow down, they crashed into the broadside of a big whitewashed barn.
2: Jingles. Hey, Jingles. Hey, partner, are you all right?
3: No, doggone it, I'm not all right. I got 17,000 bones broke. I'm battered and bruised from one end to the other, and I... Bill, you ain't hurt, are you?
2: I guess not, Jingles. Oh. All I got was a bump on my head from this haystack.
3: Haystack? Oh, now, Bill, you can't get a bump from a haystack.
2: I did, just the same. I hit my head on something solid right about here.
3: Bill, there's a piece of machinery under that hay.
2: Yeah, now what would anybody... Jingles, you know what this is?
3: Sure I do, Bill. That's a coin press.
2: You're right.
3: What's it doing out here in the barn? Bill, counterfeiters.
2: Sure looks that way, partner.
4: Hey, anybody alive in there?
3: Bill, somebody's coming.
2: Yeah. Quick, cover the machine up again and don't say anything about it.
3: I got you, Bill. It's covered.
4: Hey, you alive or dead? Speak up.
2: Looks like we're alive, all right. Who's there?
4: That's me, that's who. You need any help?
3: No, we just got a few scratches.
4: I seen you coming storming down that hill. Say, how'd you ever get loose in a wagon with no horses hitched to it?
2: That's a long story, mister.
3: Yeah, it's a horseless wagon. Runs by wind. I invented it.
4: You did? What's the matter, you touched?
3: Now you hold on.
2: Never mind, Jingles. Is your barn, mister?
4: Nope.
2: Well, do you know the owners? We'll have to pay them for the damages.
4: They moved back to St. Louis about 8 months ago.
3: What's your name?
4: My name don't matter much, and it's kind of hard to say anyhow, but folks call me Deacon. Who are you?
3: This is United States Marshal Wild Bill Hickok, and I'm old Windwagon Jingles. Yes, sir.
4: Lawman, huh?
2: That's right. What about it, Deacon?
4: Lawman. Now, that'll be dead burned turtle bait. Lawman with nothing better to do than go loco in a horseless wagon.
3: Now, just a calf rope and minute, you old...
4: Why ain't you out running down bandits, train robbers, owl hoots? Why ain't you...
2: Hold on, Deacon.
3: Yeah, for all you know, we might be close on the shirt tail of a couple of owl hoots right this very minute.
2: That's right, Jingles. Closer than you think.
3: Come here, Buckshot. You too, Joker. Come on, running.
4: Hey, you ain't gonna go off and leave that contraption laid out all over this barn, are you?
2: We'll take care of that later, Deacon. Right now, we're headed for town with no time to...

0: Bill, what are we doing in Hamp Lester's store?
1: You know any better place to start looking for counterfeit money than a general store, Jingles?
0: Well, no, now that you mention it.
2: Howdy, Jingles. You tried out your contraption yet?
0: Sure have, Hamp. That ain't what we come to talk to you about.
2: And I got a customer now. Pull up by the Cracker Barrel, and I'll be with you in a minute.
1: All right, Hamp.
2: Now, Mr. Schultz, anything else you need?
3: I'm not so sure what I need heading west this way. How far is the next village?
2: Yeah, the next town is Two Forks, about 20 miles due west. You pushing on today?
3: Yeah. The sooner we find a place to settle down, the better it will be for my Hilda.
2: Oh, yeah, sure, sure. Well, there's your change right on the blanket.
3: Ah, so much in coins. It'll weigh me down in the pockets.
2: It's all I've got right now. Ain't been to the bank today.
3: It's all right.
2: You want some help with that gear?
3: No. It's not much, and I'm very strong. Mm-hmm. Well, good day to you.
2: Good luck, Schultz. Goodbye. Reckon you'll need it heading west. Well, gents, what can I do for you?
1: Hamp, I got reason to believe there might be some counterfeit money floating around. You seen any lately?
2: Why, no, Hickok. We haven't had any phony coins in town since you sent Harry Sledge to the territorial pen. Why?
0: Why, we were...
1: Hold it, Jingles.
0: Oh, talking when I should have been listening again.
1: Well, come to think of it, Harry Sledge's coin press was never found. Well, thanks, Hamp. Guess we'll go to Banker Bud about it.
2: Now, that won't do no good, Hickok. If the bank saw any counterfeit coins, why, I'd be the first one they'd tell.
1: Well, I'll check with him just the same. Come on, Jingles.
2: Oh, blast the luck. I wonder what all that means.
4: Hey, I heard him talking.
2: Eakin, how'd you get here?
4: Snuck in the back way. I'm sure they know something, Hamp.
2: How? If you tipped them off to anything, I'll kill you, Deacon.
4: Tipped them nothing. They ran that dead-burned wind wagon right through the side of the barn.
2: They see the coin press?
4: If they did, they didn't let on.
2: We've got to work fast. Now, here, take this rifle. Yeah. You follow Hickok and Jingles. Stay out of sight. But if they start getting too close to the truth, you know what to do.
4: And what are you going to do?
2: I'm going out to the barn and move the press through the tunnel into the house.
4: Well, that ain't going to stop Hickok.
2: Maybe not. But if he gets too nosy around that trap door, he's likely to run into a keg of blasting powder with a lantern setting on it. That'll stop him for good.

0: bank's still open, Bill. Whoop, Joker, whoop.
1: Yep.
2: Whoa, Buckshot. Now, Banker Bud's still around.
0: There he is, Bill, behind the railing.
2: Yeah.
3: Well, good afternoon, Bill. Jingles, what's on your mind, Bill? You look like a man with a purpose.
0: Yeah, he sure is, Mr. Bud. Me too.
2: I came to find out whether you had any counterfeit money passed into the bank lately.
3: Coins or paper, Bill?
2: Either one.
3: Well, but it's a funny thing you're asking that just this afternoon.
0: Why is that, Mr. Bud?
3: Because I got a letter from the bank in Two Forks in the Morning Stage. It says he had a counterfeit coins pop up within the last 2 weeks.
0: Coin? See, Bill, and Ham said he hadn't seen any coin.
3: They sent one of the phony coins in this letter here. Listen to it.
0: Sure sounds dull, don't it?
2: Jingles, that's it.
0: What?
2: Coins don't make any noise on a blanket.
0: Of course they don't. You gone local?
2: No, partner, just a little slow.
0: Oh.
2: Mr. Bud, could I borrow that counterfeit coin for a while?
3: Oh, sure, Bill. Here, take it.
2: Thanks. Come on, Jingles, we got some riding to do.
0: Oh, doggone it, Bill. I ain't never going to get my wind wagon fixed at this rate. Bill Hickok, you don't ever tell me nothing. What are we heading for the town of Two Forks for, anyway?
2: I want to catch up with that man, Schultz, Jingles.
0: You mean the one we saw at Hamp Lester's store?
2: That's the one.
0: But, Bill, he didn't look like no counterfeiter. He was a nice little old geezer. What do you want with him?
2: I
0: want
2: to get change for $5.
0: Change for $5? Now, if that ain't the craziest thing I ever heard. You just left the bank. Mr. Bud could have given you that. Hey, Bill, there's a wagon up there.
2: Yeah, that shoots us all right.
0: Bill, he's shooting at us.
2: Get out, Jingles. Put your hands up and ride right on into him.
0: Get my head shot off? That ain't right, right.
2: Keep your hands up. You know we're not hold up, men.
0: You hope.
2: All you fire, Mr. Schultz, and stop your wagon.
4: Oh, hold, team.
2: That's better.
0: Yeah. And put that rifle down. Oh, Joker.
2: Ooh, Buckshot.
5: Keep your hands up, please. Who are you? What do you want?
2: I'm Marshal Hickok, Mr. Schultz. This is my deputy, Jingles.
5: Oh, then I was right. I thought so when I seen you in the store back there. Now, all right, I put away the gun.
0: Yeah. We'll all feel a lot more comfortable, too.
5: I'm sorry, but my Hilda, she is not well in the back of the wagon there. I want no harm to come to her.
2: We understand, and all we want is to get change for this $5 bill, from the money you got in Aunt Lester's store.
5: Change? But that is a strange request.
2: I have my reasons.
5: But surely, the United States Marshal always has his reasons. Here, I will be very glad to oblige.
2: Thank you. Here's the bill.
5: $4 for 55. Here's your change. Is this all, Marshal?
2: That's all. Thank you, and good luck, Mr. Schultz.
0: Yeah, sure. The best of it is Bill!
5: Somebody shooting!
2: Start your horses and run for it, Mr. Schultz. Those shots are meant for us.
0: They sure are, and they're coming from a rifle, Bill.
5: You dog! Get here, pussy! Get out of here!
2: Come on, Jingles, we'll draw his fire.
6: Hi, Buckshot, hi!
0: Don't fire nothing. I'm gonna make a necktie out of that rifle and string it around that bushwhacker's neck. Jump, Joker, let's get him!

0: Say, boys, how about doing the last line of your little song over again?
1: The breakfast food with fruit already on it.
0: Thanks a lot, fellas. Those words sure make beautiful music and good sense. And every one of you Wild Bill fans will feel like singing, too, when Mom gives you Kellogg's Raisin Bran. Just think what fun it is to get the cereal with the fruit already on it. Nice, plump, and tender raisins, honeycomb-coated for extra tenderness, plus big, crisp bran flakes, the golden kind you like. Yes, sir. Just put a touch of milk on Kellogg's Raisin Bran, add a little sugar if you like, and there you have it. Satisfying? You bet. Nourishing? And oh, so good. Now, you've just got to find out for yourself, first thing tomorrow, just how good it tastes at breakfast. So ask Mom right now to get you Kellogg's Raisin Bran, the cereal with the fruit already on it today.
1: Help yourself to Raisin Bran, Kellogg's famous Raisin Bran. Get it today, as soon as you can, as soon as you can, as soon as you can. Kellogg!
0: On a sudden hunch, Wild Bill raced with Jingles to overtake the Schultz wagon and retrieve the coins Schultz had received from Hamp Lester. Just as Bill got the coins in his hand, a hidden rifleman opened fire on them.
2: Dropping them rocks, Bill.
3: That'll make him hard to catch, Jingles.
2: There goes a dust cloud, Bill. He's headed back for town. Least he's quit shooting.
3: I think we can save time by heading for town ourselves, partner.
2: How are we going to catch the varmint if we lose him now?
3: The man we want wouldn't come out to do his own dirty work, Jingles.
2: Now quit talking in circles, Bill. If you know who the counterfeiter is, let me in on it.
3: I figure the man we want is Hamp Lester.
2: Hamp Lester? At the general store? How do you figure that?
3: This coin banker Bud got in his letter from Two Forks matches up with the coins Mr. Schultz got from Hamp Lester.
2: Well, I'll be a pink-eared salamander.
3: Let's hit the trail and look for Hamp Lester, Jingles. We can get this bushwhacker later.
2: Ha, butcher, ha! Jeff Joker, we got a crook to catch. Ha, ha, ha!

0: Bill, there don't seem to be anybody around the barn.
1: Just keep your eyes open, Jingles. This is a good time to watch out for tricks.
2: Whoa, John, whoa.
0: Whoa, Joker, whoa.
1: Hey, there's a horse up there on the other side of the house, partner. That means somebody's here.
0: Yeah, and whoever it is ain't likely to take the company. Bill, look at my wind wagon. After all the work I put in on it.
1: Worry about that later, partner.
0: Oh.
1: First, let's look under the haystack for that coin press.
0: Bill, it's gone.
1: Then Hap knows we're after him. Look for signs of dragging that machine. It's too heavy to go far.
0: Well, where do you reckon they'd take it?
1: I don't know, but... Here, Jingles. There's a block and tackle hanging up there on that rafter.
0: Oh, now, Bill, there's one in every barn.
1: And it's right over this spot.
0: Bill, whatever you're kicking sounds awful hollow.
1: It should be, Jingles. It's a trap door.
0: Oh.
1: That's a secret of where they took that coin press.
0: Here, now, I'll raise up the door and we can... Hey, Bill, there's a lantern burning under here. Well, what do you reckon?
1: Jingles, drop that door. Huh? That's a keg of blasting powder.
0: What, Bill?
1: Drop the door, run!
0: Doggone, I've had enough. I quit.
1: Quiet, Jingles.
0: Well, what is it, Bill?
3: Quiet and play dead.
0: Somebody's coming, huh?
1: Yeah. Be ready to grab him.
4: You see what I told you, Deacon? If you missed him with that rifle, I let them kill themselves with that keg of blasting powder.
5: Yeah, that was a good trick.
0: Not quite good enough, you coyote!
4: Deacon, blast him!
5: They ain't dead!
1: Not quite, Deacon. Just live enough to break up your counterfeiting.
5: I told you you couldn't put nothing over on Wild Bill Hickok once he got on our trail, Hamp.
4: Shut up, you fool.
1: It was a good plan, Hamp, making the coins and feeding them to people passing through town.
0: Yeah, the general store was a good place to do it.
1: You even thought of putting a blanket on your counter so they couldn't hear the dull thuds the coins made.
4: So that's how you got wise.
1: That was part of it. But Jingles here started us on your trail.
0: I did? Oh, sure. How'd I do that, Bill? I don't remember.
1: If you hadn't built your fabulous wind wagon, we wouldn't have crashed into this barn and found the coin press.
0: Oh, yeah. Hey, but by the way, I meant to look and see if that press was down here.
1: Is it?
0: Yeah, Bill, it's down there all right.
4: Now, Deacon, run for the horse. Hey,
1: no, you don't.
0: Grab him, Bill.
1: That's your last bid for freedom for a long time, gents. Now let's get moving for town.
0: Yeah. I gotta go rest up for my next invention.
1: Aren't you going to come back and fix up your wind wagon, Jingles?
0: No, sirree. After all the trouble that doggone horseless contraption got us into, I'm not having any more to do with it. Oh, now, Joker, you quit giving me the horse laugh. I wasn't going to put you out to pasture. Oh, come on, Joker. Let's go get a great big bag of oats and talk this thing over, man to horse.

0: And now, here are the stars of Wild Bill Hickok, Guy Madison, and Andy Devine.
1: That's all for today, folks, but Andy and I'll be back on Friday with another Wild Bill Hickok story for you.
2: You bet we will, Guy. And this one's a humdinger. Wild Bill and Jingle shoot the treacherous rapids on the River of Death. Be with us, will you?
1: So long, kids.
2: See you Friday. Choo-choo-choo. Choo-choo-choo's your favorite cereal.
1: You tell them, Andy.
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0: Kellogg's, the greatest name in cereals, has brought you another exciting story of Wild Bill Hickok, starring Guy Madison and Andy Devine in person. Today's cast included Benny Rubin, Joe Duvall, Tom Holland, and Jack Moyles. Our director is Paul Pierce, story by Larry Hayes, music by Dick Arant. This is a David Heyer production, transcribed in Hollywood. Now, this is Charlie Lyon speaking for Kellogg's, the greatest name in cereals, reminding you to listen again on Friday, same time, same station, for another adventure of...
1: Wow!

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3: The magic island of Euclidea seems to have as much effect on the lives of our friends in Hollywood as it did when they were on the island. Jerry and Joan went out in the afternoon, and one of the scientists met them on Hollywood Boulevard. When they rushed home to tell Mrs. Gregory and Captain Bradford that a newspaper extra is on the street with the story of the finding of their submarine, they found Mrs. Gregory alone. The house is protected by automatic alarms.

0: thing to anyone who goes too far. And we might do something very foolish if we tried to interfere just now.
1: You mean we just sit still and let the alarm catch whoever it is?
0: Well, something like that.
2: Is that possible, Mother?
0: Almost, Joan. If you'll notice that board where the green lights were flashing, you will note that there are a number of such small lights, and every one of them represents a room or a corridor in this house.
2: Then the progress of the person breaking in is visible to us at all times.
0: Exactly.
1: That's a swell idea, to be able to tell just what room a burglar's in. But what good does it do if we just sit here and let him go through the rest of the house?
0: Well, there is one room, the study on the second floor, which will be easier to get into than to get out of.
1: Gee, a trap, huh?
0: You might call it that.
2: Will this person be caught in that room, Mother?
0: Yes. Our most valuable possessions are in that room, and naturally, anything we have which would attract the attention of a person clever enough to get into the house at all must be in that room.
2: I think we may safely admit the probably high intelligence of this person who is now going through your house.
1: Well, if it's one of those blame Euclideans, he'll be plenty smart, all right.
0: And I believe it is one of those Euclideans.
2: Mother, Jerry, there goes another of the green lights.
0: Yes. That's the main stairway. Apparently, our friend is making straight for the study.
1: I hope he gets into it quick. How does the trap work?
0: Well, every door and window in the room is closed by a steel panel the moment the room is entered by anyone who does not know how to set the switches before entering.
2: And those steel panels will hold the prisoner safely until you are ready to release him.
0: Exactly. Captain Bradford designed it, and we've caught a few burglars that way.
1: I wish he'd hurry up and get in there. Which green light is for that room?
0: Well, it's the center of the board, and it's slightly larger than the others.
2: I see it.
1: Now, so do I. Say, the light right next to it went on.
0: Yes. The study will be the next room entered.
2: Will another signal show when the steel panels have closed?
0: When that happens, an alarm gong will ring.
1: Will we hear it in the soundproof room?
0: Yes, Jerry. It's connected in here.
2: How long should it take?
0: Any moment now.
1: Say, Mrs. Gregory, I thought I saw the light next to that one flash on and off.
0: Next to it?
1: Yeah, just to the left of it.
2: There it is again.
0: Why, you're right. But I can't understand that. Why would anyone pass that room and start on down the service stairs?
1: Well, I don't know the answer, but from the way those lights are going on and off, he's leaving that room behind and leaving it fast.
2: May we not go out and intercept him, Mother?
0: Oh, I think not yet, Joan. If he hasn't entered that room, nothing of value has been touched, and we might find it very dangerous.
2: If it is someone clever enough to know that that room was a trap, might he not be clever enough to imprison us in this room?
1: Yeah, that's an idea. Maybe we're in the trap ourselves.
0: No chance of that, Jerry. In an emergency, this entire side of this room can be made to open out merely by pushing on it. And at the same time, alarms are rung at the police and fire departments. I think you'll find that we can get out.
1: This is sure some house.
2: It is indeed. I am surprised, Mother, that you and the captain should seem so impressed with the things you saw on Euclidea. You have nearly the same type of thing here.
0: Only in a few instances, Joan, dear. The captain is clever, but he's only one man. While Euclidea is a colony of the world's greatest scientists gathered for a purpose and devoting their lives to science.
2: That is true.
1: Well, that reminds me of something I've been wanting to ask you for a long time, Joan. If they're great scientists from all over the world, then a lot of people must know them. Why doesn't somebody worry about where these men are or ask questions about them?
0: I've often wondered about that, Jerry, and so has Tex.
2: I think I can answer that, or partly so.
1: Then hurry up and do it. The way things happen to us, I think we need all the answers we can get.
0: Are any of G-47's men well known to the world, Joan?
2: It is my belief that a number of the scientists on Euclidea are men who have been well known in various countries of the world.
0: But if that's true, why didn't we recognize them? Tex knows most of the prominent men in science throughout the world. He's worked with many of them in laboratories and on expeditions. And surely he would have seen someone he knew on the island.
1: Well, the only thing about that is that all those Euclideans have that funny way of talking. They all use high, squeaky voices.
2: There you have hit upon the answer, if my belief is true, Jerry.
0: What do you mean, Joan?
2: For some time, in fact, since I have grown old enough to understand that there was another world than Euclidea, I have felt that everyone on the island was wearing a disguise and were disguising their voices.
1: Gee, maybe some of the men we saw on the island are men from this country.
2: They are from every country, of that I am sure. And most of them are men and women, famous men and women of all countries who have supposedly been lost with expeditions or who were passengers on ships which were supposed to have sunk.
0: Supposed to have sunk?
2: Yes, Mother. I am sure that many famous people who were supposedly lost at sea and in the air are now associated with G-47 on the island of Euclidea.
1: Golly whiskers. What an idea that is.
0: It's tremendous. Think what it would mean to the world if it could be proven that many of the famous characters of the last 10 or 20 years, supposedly lost forever, are members of G-47.

0: colony.
1: But why would they do a thing like that?
2: There are many famous people in all lands who are not satisfied with their lives, or who feel that they would have a greater freedom for their scientific work in such a colony as Euclidea.
0: I can understand that. But how did they learn of Euclidea? How did they reach the island, become members of the colony, without the rest of the world learning of it?
1: Yeah. How did they know about Euclidea and how to find it?
2: I believe that G-47 has ways of communicating with those persons whom he believes valuable to him.
0: But, Joan, G-47 made it very plain that he considers Captain Bradford important. Yet he made no effort to get him to come to Euclidea.
2: He came to Euclidea, did he not?
1: Sure, but that was looking for you.
2: And how did the news that I was on the island reach you?
0: Joan, you're right. Why, you must be right. G-47 allowed the news of your life there to reach us. When he decided the time had come to have Captain Bradford on the island.
2: Precisely.
1: And if that's right, then old G-47 will keep trying to get Tex, or his formula, until he does get it.
2: I think so.
0: It looks very much as if our experiences with G-47 have only started.
1: Sure looks like it. That old guy sure hangs on to an idea when he gets his hands on it.
2: And, Jerry, I think you are wrong about that also.
1: About what?
2: You always say old G-47. I think that if the truth were known, G-47 is a young man. I am sure he is under 40, and his beard and heavy glasses are worn only as a disguise.
1: G-47, a young man?
0: Well, if he's under 40, he's certainly a young man, at least in the professional or scientific world.
1: Well, that sounds like it might be true. There ought to be some reason for those funny voices all those Euclideans use, and if they're doing it as a disguise, that makes sense.
0: Indeed it does. But we'll have to forget that for a minute and remember where we are. Our visitor has left the house.
2: Oh, Mother, we were careless in talking so long. Now all those little green lights have gone out.
1: Oh, I wanted to go and catch that fellow a long time ago. Now it's too late.
0: No, Jerry, that wouldn't have been wise. We're better off here. The alarm system showed that the study was not entered, and whatever our visitor came after, he didn't get.
1: Yeah, but don't you think...
0: Wait, quiet, Jerry, quiet, please. Both of you, be very quiet. Hello, Wilmington. Ready. Go ahead.
3: I've just made some important discoveries which I can't give you now. Have you had a visitor this afternoon?
0: Yes. The alarm system showed steady progress through most of the house. Jerry, Joan, and myself remained in this room.
3: That is excellent. Do not leave that room until I arrive.
0: When will that be?
3: Within the hour.
0: Isn't there anything we can be doing?
3: Nothing, except stay in that room. Do not leave it for any reason, and do not open the door.
0: I understand.
3: Johnson may arrive before I do. He has full instructions, but do not attempt to come out and meet him. He will release you. That is all.
0: That is all. Well, Tex certainly feels that we're in danger.
1: Yeah, he said not to leave this room.
2: Does that mean that the intruder whose progress we followed with the alarms has managed to secrete himself within this house?
0: Well, I would say no, definitely no.
1: Then how's he going to hurt us if we go out of this room?
0: Well, I think it's highly probable that he's left some sort of trouble waiting for us out there.
2: That could easily be done. And the captain would know that if the element of danger to us had been safely placed from the outside, it may be safely removed from the outside.
0: That's it, Joan.
1: You mean that guy left some sort of a trap out there that's set to do something to us when we open the door? But if Tex waits for Johnson to get us out, we'll be all right?
0: That's the way I see it, Jerry.
2: And I feel that is correct.
1: Well, then it must be right. But why didn't the fellow, whoever he was, take his time and go through the study while he had us penned up in here?
0: Well, I think we'll find that this visit was purely one of testing our strength. An attempt to get our secrets would have been more carefully planned.
2: That is reasonable.
1: Oh, maybe. But it looks to me like there wasn't much wrong with the way this one was planned.
2: The captain will be here within the hour, he said. Surely we can wait that long.
1: I know blame well I can.
0: And I, Jerry. There's no sense in running into a danger we know exists.
1: But one thing I'd like to know is how Captain Bradford, way down there at the harbor, knows more about what's going on here than we do.
2: That had occurred to me also.
0: And I'll have to refuse to answer. There are many things about this home and our system of communication which would add to your knowledge, but it would also add to your danger. And for the present, I feel that you're safer if you know very little about what's going on around you.
1: Oh, I guess so, but I'd still like to know.
2: Mother, what is that peculiar odor?
0: Odor, dear?
2: Yes.
1: You're right, Joan. I can smell something.
0: I wonder...
1: Smoke.
0: Jerry.
1: I'm sure it is, Mrs. Gregory. I can smell smoke.
2: No doubt of it. There is smoke in this house.
0: Why, this room is supposed to be airtight except for the air conditioning.
1: Do you suppose that fellow set the house on fire?
0: Oh, I don't think so. But even if he did, we stay here.
1: Stay in this room with the house burning?
0: Yes, this room is fireproof, and it will stand alone if the rest of the house burns to the ground, and the study will do the same.
2: Are you sure it's safe to remain?
0: Nothing is ever absolutely safe where fire is concerned, but I'm sure we're safer in here than we would be trying to get out.
1: Well, I don't like it much. My idea about fires is to try getting out of them.
2: Would it not be wise to open the door slightly and investigate?
0: No. Sit still, both of you. Tex said for us to stay in this room, to keep that door closed, and we'll stay here if the house burns down around us.
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4: Presenting the adventures of Jungle Jim. Last week, Jungle Jim and Kolo were reunited when the native boy was thrown into the same dungeon cell with his master. At a meeting of the staff officers of the Purple Triangle, Derek Bluger proposed to raise needed funds for financing the revolution by making Lynn Chalmers write a letter to her father asking for £10,000 as a contribution to the cause, in return for which it was understood Lynn would be set free. Late that night, as a sentry stood watching a window in Bluger's castle quarters, a small metal tube was dropped at his feet. The thrilling adventures of Jungle Jim are pictured each Sunday in the Comic Weekly, the world's greatest pictorial supplement of humor and adventure. The Comic Weekly, each page printed in full colors, is distributed everywhere as an integral part of your Hearst Sunday newspaper. And now we continue our story. The Chinese sentry picks up the metal tube. Then, glancing around to make sure he is not observed, he makes his way inside the castle. Once inside, he silently goes to the door of the room from which the metal tube was thrown. There, he softly knocks at the door.
5: Oh, it's you.
6: Yes, Smithy.
5: What's the matter? Didn't you get the tube?
6: Oh, yes, Smithy.
5: Then what's happened? Were you seen picking it up?
6: No, Missy.
5: Did you do what I told you to?
6: No, Missy.
5: Why not? Wasn't the man you were to give it to where he was supposed to be?
6: I'm not knowing, Missy. I'm not looking, too.
5: You didn't look for it?
6: No, Missy. I coming here at once.
5: But you agreed this afternoon
6: yes,
5: that you...
6: Yes, Missy. You're quite right. I agree to give metal tube to man waiting at far end of sentry post. But that was this afternoon.
5: Oh, I see. You're afraid you'll be caught. All right, coward. Give me back the metal tube. I can get somebody else to do this little job for me.
6: No, no. I will give it to man at end of sentry post.
5: Then hurry down there at once. The man you're to contact may not wait. Why did you waste time coming up here?
6: I not waste time, Missy. I come for money, you promised.
5: Oh, afraid I wouldn't pay you. Very well. Here's the $10 I said I'd give you.
6: American dollar?
5: Yes, of course, American dollars. You don't need to worry. They aren't counterfeit.
6: American dollar no good, Missy. Wants money in Chinese dollar.
5: But that means 20 Chinese dollars.
6: Yes, Missy.
5: Raising the ante, are you?
6: Wants money in Chinese dollar, Missy.
5: Well, I won't give it to you, you double-crossing lemon paste. Hand over my metal tube.
6: Missy no give me money in Chinese dollar?
5: I should say not.
6: Then I give metal tube to most high superior.
5: It's very important that this metal tube is delivered for me. Of course, you guessed that and have decided to jack up your price. All right, you've got me in a spot. I'll pay you the 20 Chinese dollars. Here.
6: Many, many thanks, Missy. We'll deliver metal tube as agreed.
5: Then hurry.
6: Yes, Missy, I hurry.
5: Hold me up with threats, Willie. I'll fix him.

0: Down in the dungeon cell, Jungle Jim and Kolo are discussing the situation in which they find themselves.
1: What we do now, Tuan Jim?
2: That's what we've got to plan, Kolo. We're in a tougher spot here than I was when Shanghai Lil had me in that wickerwork guest house of hers back in Burawani.
1: Yes, Tuan.
2: Back there, I was able to look see all over her plantation from our cell. The Reverend and I were able to get out because while he worked, I stood guard. Then he stood guard while I worked.
1: Kolo, look for you, Tuan.
2: No, I know you would, old-timer, but it wouldn't do us any good. The Reverend and I were in a jail with a thatched roof. It was very easy to cut our way through. But boy, we'd need dynamite to blast our way out of here.
1: Where we get dynamite, Tuan Jim?
2: We can't get any around here even if we wanted to, which we don't. You don't realize, Kolo, that if we tried to blast this dungeon open, we'd blast ourselves into pieces with it.
1: Kolo, no light. What we do, Tuan? How we get out?
2: The only way I can figure it, Kolo, is to get out one at a time.
1: Kolo, no savvy, Tuan.
2: Well, you told me Derek Bluger tried to bribe you to join his army, remember?
1: Yes, Tuan.
2: All right. You refused because you were loyal to me. Now, if we could make Bluger think you had turned against me and were willing to join him, he'd let you out. Savvy?
1: Yes, Tuan. Kolo, savvy. When Bluger let you out...
2: Well, that would have to be worked out. Later, perhaps, you could make him think that you wanted to torture me to get even with me.
1: Yes, Tuan.
2: Then he'd let you come down here alone, see?
1: Yes, Tuan.
2: You see, Kolo, the reason I want you out of here is so that you can be free to run around the camp and tell me how it's laid out and all about it.
1: Yes, sir.
2: Then we can plan my escape. And I hope how we can capture this Derek Bluger and take him back alive.
1: Yes, Tuan. We fix.
2: And it's just about time for that fat Oriental Lin Pu to make his round. Now, when he does, we'll start a fight. I'll pretend I'm good and sore at you and sock you.
1: Yes, sir.
2: Then you tell him you're not going to be on my side anymore. Savvy?
1: Kolo, savvy.
2: And by that time, Lin Pu will have run up to see what's the matter. And you ask him to take you to Bluger. You want to join his army.
1: Maybe he say no.
2: Well, that's the chance we've got to take. If he says no, then we'll have to figure out something else.
1: Here, Lin Pu, Tuan.
2: Yeah, get that call. Here's I'm going to take a poke at you. This is going to hurt me as much as it does you, old-timer. But I've got to do it.
3: Why, you double-faced, two-timey monkey, you. You can't get away with that. I'll teach you. Take that.
4: Here, stop fighting. What goes on here? Stop fighting, Bradley. Yen-Sing, come here. Open the cell door, Yen-Sing. Separate prisoners.
5: Here, stop that.
3: Hey, why couldn't you mind your own business, you fat rice eater? This was a private fight, and as soon as you go, I'll finish it.
4: Black man, what happened here?
1: I tell White One, I know like be on him side, stay here in jail. Want to be on side you, White One, no like.
3: You bet I didn't, after all I've done for you. I picked you up in the jungle, clothed and fed you, educated you, and several times saved your miserable life. And this is the way you repay me.
4: So, a black man wants to join Purple Triangle Army?
1: Yes, Tuan.
4: Yeah, the pupil has more sense than his teacher.
3: Yeah? That's what you think.
4: Yes, and more than that, I am very sure of it. To have tried to make the black man a disciple of your misguided belief was, of course, inevitably futile.
3: Who says so?
4: The wise Lo Tzu, he say... Who is there who can make muddy water clear? But if allowed to remain undisturbed, it becomes clear of itself. Your countryman, our most high superior, Derek Bluger, has learned wisdom of saying...
3: Oh, has he?
4: When black man first arrived, he refused to join Purple Triangle. Did most high superior try to argue or persuade?
3: How do I know?
4: He did not. He allowed black man opportunity here for meditation. You see, result.
3: Yeah. Well, you can have this black boy. I don't want him. And I shouldn't think you'd want anybody that was once lined up against you.
4: Purple Triangle Army is made up of those who have been converted from other beliefs. It does not matter what man was or thought. It's only important he is converted to cause.
3: Yeah? Well, how do you know Kolo won't turn on you the way he has on me?
4: Bring black man with us, Yen-Sing.
5: At once, General Info. Calm you.
4: We do not know Mr. Bradley, but we are prepared for him to prove disloyal one time.
3: What? You're expecting Kolo to double-cross you once?
4: Not exactly expecting, but if he so desires, we are powerless to prevent him from doing so. Is that not true?
3: Well?
4: However, we can be certain there will be no second disloyal act.
3: Oh, you can? How?
4: The firing squad will assure us of that.
0: Next morning, Derek Bluger calls a special staff meeting. As usual, Shanghai Lil and Lin Pu are among those present.
6: Well, Linfu, what says Nibs calling us together for this morning?
4: Shanghai Lil, that is not the way to speak of our most high superior.
6: Oh, I apologize. This isn't quite the place to speak of Derek in such terms because of his idolizers. But just the same, it's the way.
4: How can you speak so disrespectfully of one whom the men almost worship?
6: I can answer that in the words of one of your ancestors, Linfu. The saying is, no image maker worships the gods. He knows what they are made of.
4: Nevertheless, you will modify your words when General Bruger arrives.
6: It all depends on the mood I'm in. Oh, there's someone I want to see. I'll be back with you in a minute, Linfu.
4: Very well, Shanghai Liz.
6: Sentry?
7: Yes, Missy.
6: Did you give that cube to that man as you agreed?
7: Missy would like to know.
6: Eh? I wouldn't ask if I didn't, would I?
7: How much does Missy want to know?
6: Another holdup, eh? How much can I be sure you're telling the truth?
7: Give me $5 more. I prove I tell the truth. But you must give it right away.
6: All right. Come out in the hall, away from this crowd. Here's $5. Now tell me what happened to that metal cube.
7: At end of sentry post, I turn. I throw two behind me. Man's voice say he got two. Will fasten to pigeon's leg and let fly.
6: You know what he was to do, all right. But how can I be sure that that conversation took place and that you did give him the tube?
7: Look, Missy, man give me this.
6: Oh, a band from the pigeon's leg.
7: Yes, yes, Missy. Missy, see, I do like she tells.
6: You did the job, but your price was too high.
7: What else, Missy, want?
6: Stay outside this door for a minute. I'll be wanting you again.
8: Staff meeting will come to order. Where's the Chalmers girl, Linfu?
4: She has been sent for our most high superior.
8: Ah, good. Ah, there you are, Lil. I was wondering what was keeping you.
6: A little business which may be of interest to you, Derek.
8: Yeah?
6: You made a speech the first day I came here in which you made your soldiers swear allegiance to you.
8: Yeah?
6: On the penalty of death for treachery.
8: Well?
6: Do you really mean to execute any one of your men convicted of being a traitor?
8: I most certainly do. You know someone who has proved false to the oath of allegiance?
6: Yes.
8: Who is it? Name the man.
6: I'll show him to you. Come in here, sentry. General Bluger wants you.
4: Most high superior.
8: Shanghai Lil, is this the man you accuse of treachery?
6: Yes, he's betrayed you, Derek.
4: You lie, Missy. Most high superior master. White Missy is traitor. She may...
6: Search him, Derek.
8: Linfu, search the sentry. Take his rifle away from him.
4: No, no, I got nothing. Nothing at all. Nothing. The most high superior. The sentry has $25 in his pocket. White Missy, give me money.
6: You bet I did, sentry, to test you. That's my $25. Give it to me.
8: You? What does this mean, Lil?
6: It means something I've been trying to get through your head for some time. Your boys aren't as loyal as you think.
8: Take him away, Yen Sing. See that the prisoner is executed at once.
4: But most high...
8: Keep quiet, traitor. Money was found on you, and Shanghai Lil gave it to you to test you. Take him away, Yen Sing.
5: Come along, sentry.
4: Maybe you know I do this.
6: Shut up, you fool. I told you the price was too high.
4: Most high superior... here, girl prisoner.
8: Silence!
9: What do you want with me now, Mr. Bluger? I suppose you're anxious to have this letter I've written to my father.
8: No, that's just what I sent for you about. We won't need to ask your father for money just yet.
9: What? You're not going to ask...
6: What do you mean, Derek? I thought you were stony broke.
8: I've just received word from Chan Hu at Shanghai that he's raised $50,000 from sympathizers here and abroad.
4: Wonderful, my most high superior. Wonderful. And when will our great uprising take place?
8: It has already started. Open that window, Linfu.
4: Yes, most high superior.
8: There goes our air squadron. All but one plane, which we will use as our headquarters.
6: When are we starting out, Derek?
8: At once. Men, report to your companies. And stand by for orders.
4: Most high superior.
8: What is it, Linfu?
4: One of the leaders has turned back and is landing.
8: Engine trouble, most likely. But all planes were checked okay.
6: Must be catching.
8: What do you mean?
6: All your warbirds have the pip. They're all turning back and landing.
8: What?
6: This couldn't be a mutiny, could it, Derek?
0: Why has the air fleet turned back? Is this mutiny? The adventures you have just heard dramatized are pictured in full-color action pictures in the Comic Weekly. The big Comic Weekly distributed with your Hearst Sunday newspaper everywhere. In the world's greatest pictorial supplement of humor and adventure... The Big Comic Weekly, you will find all the famous characters who live in the world of color pictures. There's Judge Pipple, Skippy, Bringing Up Father, the Katzenjammer Kids, Toots and Casper, Barney Google, Flash Gordon, and many, many others. Don't forget our date next week. 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
6: From the heart of the jungle comes a savage cry of victory. This is Tarzan, Lord of the Jungle. From the black core of dark Africa, land of enchantment, mystery, and violence, comes one of the most colorful figures of all time, transcribed from the immortal pen of Edgar Rice Burroughs, Tarzan, the bronzed white son of the jungle. And now, in the very words of Mr. Burroughs, the story of Headhunters of Yambisi.
7: Some parts of Africa have changed little since the days when the first white men crossed the dark continent. And those changes that have occurred may be traced to the patient missionaries, the determined colonists, the intrepid pioneers who have long battled against the aboriginal cruelties of the wild people who inhabit a wild land. But laws passed in foreign countries and relayed to colonial administrators will never alter the nature of the Congo. Instead, these laws often cause resentment and stimulate fresh outbreaks of terror. The enactment of a recent law had brought Tarzan to Saint-Dizier to speak to Jean Aubert, Governor General.
8: But why should anyone want to tear down the curtain barriers which mark the forbidden trails?
9: Well, those who enact the law do not realize that these trails forbidden to white men, they are merely small paths used for native ceremonial. They cannot understand that these trails lead only to sacred places of no importance to civilized men.
8: But if they knew that these barriers save the lives of those inexperienced in the jungle, surely they would...
9: Now, someone mentioned these forbidden trails in a report, and it stirred up a controversy in the Chamber of Deputies. And one fat politician spoke of restraint of trade. Another said the natives are attempting to halt colonial expansion.
8: Can't they realize that it's dangerous to stir up the natives?
9: Well, to them, thousands of miles away, the stories of native voodoo, of savagery, of idol worship, barbarism, they are mere exaggerations to make our task here seem more important.
8: If those who pass your laws could only witness some of the native practices that flourish in the Congo.
9: No, I doubt they would believe their own eyes. Even now, in an anteroom, there sits a gentleman who has asked me to stage some native ceremonies for him.
8: To stage them?
9: He's an American magazine photographer. He's learned of Africa through the cinema. He has come here to do a feature article on the modern Africa. And when he completes his task, the world will believe our citizens are as easily controlled as students in a classroom.
8: You mean he's already made up his mind what he will find in the jungle?
9: He's a brash, red-haired idiot, has already confided to me the title of his article and the accompanying pictures. The heading is to read, Africa Debunked.
8: But such a view of our country will only bring fresh misunderstandings, new laws to infuriate the natives. Can't you forbid him to enter the jungle?
9: My instructions are to accord him every courtesy. I cannot disregard these orders.
8: Then permit me to be his guide. I promise you that he will not find my Africa a land of gentle people who can be ruled by a shelf full of law books.
9: Hello. You are hereby appointed his official guide, Tarzan. You have my permission to make his red hair turn white, but I shall hold you responsible for his life. Monsieur Tarzan, Monsieur Red Hale.
10: First time you ever saw red hale, huh? Usually it's white.
8: I'm happy to see you have a sense of humor, Mr. Hale. You're apt to need it before we return to Saint-Dizier.
10: Well, I'm game. Yeah, nothing surprises me. Not even that leopard skin you're wearing. Hey, where'd you get it? From the good old USA by mail order?
8: This is the skin of a leopard who was about to rend a native child limb from limb. It was fortunate that I was able to jump between them.
10: And you killed the leopard with your bare hands, huh?
9: Monsieur Tarzan's feats of bravery and strength are legend in our country.
10: I gotta hand it to you guys. You're a real showman. Oh, gosh, if you could stage a battle with a leopard for me, I could get a series of pictures that'd sell a million copies of the magazine I work for.
8: Well, then you are willing to accept me as a guide?
10: Sure, why not? You and I will take a jaunt through the jungle and bring back enough material to go into business for ourselves.
8: I'm afraid you and I will need assistance on our jaunt. I can travel unaided through the jungle, but those unused to jungle ways must have bearers, porters, personal boys, a skerry.
10: Well, I'm on an expense account. Let's shoot the works.
8: I took the liberty of lining up a Manyapara, a headman. He is waiting outside.
10: Yeah, all right. Trot him out. I hope he has a ring through his nose. He'll make great cop.
0: Mickey!
10: Mickey. That's the name of the savage man you... whatever he called?
9: It is a simplified version of his native name. Yeah. One is adopted for use when he serves as a headman for safaris.
11: Uhali gani?
0: Nahali Najima. Ujambo, Mickey.
11: Sijambo.
10: A native headman dressed in an army shirt and an overseas cap. A little out of character, ain't he?
8: Mr. Red Hale, this is Manaki Miki, whom you may call Mickey. He is to be your headman.
10: I'm glad to meet you. Wear Ketchum white men's clothes.
12: I secured the uniform as part of the regular equipment issued to student engineers sent from Africa to Europe a few years ago. I was best in my class.
10: there. You see what I mean? All of this talk about savage Africa. And my headman talks like a college instructor. what made you come back out here, Professor Mickey?
12: I returned, Mr. Hale, because I could not accustom myself to the ways of so-called civilized people. Inside, I'm still what you call a savage.
10: Oh, now see here.
12: I hope I'm able to restrain my savagery in dealing with you, Mr. Red Hale. But perhaps temptation may prove too great.

0: Set among the native huts, the sun-whitened governmental buildings, the colorful native bazaars, and the exotic shops of Lagos, is a modern building which bears the sign Safari Equipment Corporation Limited. And it was to this modern structure that Tarzan brought the skeptical Mr. Red Hale.
1: Now, don't tell me. I know it. It just looks modern. Inside, I'll find a clerk with a bone through his nose and wearing a breechcloth made out of a gorilla skin.
2: Oh, on the contrary, you'll find Mr. Bridges well-dressed and extremely civilized. Yeah. He may be the last civilized man you see for a long time.
3: Ah, good afternoon, Tarzan. Good afternoon, sir.
2: Mr. Bridges, Mr. Hale.
3: Very happy to know you, sir. Going to have a go at the jungle, eh?
1: Yes. I'm going to brave the jungle wilds where no white man has ever trod. Sounds like a travelogue, doesn't it?
3: Yes, precisely.
2: We will require a green linen tent for Mr. Hale's use.
3: Righto, one green linen tent. We carry only the finest, sir. Lined in red as an added protection against the sun. Some colors are more heat-resistant than others, you know.
1: Well, the color of my hair ought to be some protection.
2: We shall need Uganda water bottles, airtight tin boxes, a portable washstand, and the other usual camping equipment.
3: Right,
2: In addition, you'd best measure Mr. Hale for mosquito boots and suitable clothing.
3: Oh, we'll fix him up first rate.
1: Hey, what's that up there?
3: Why, that's a hammock chair, sir.
1: Oh, one of those things they carry you in, huh?
3: That's right, sir. Two porters carry the chair suspended between them.
1: Mm-hmm. Well, when you make up the order, throw in one of those.
2: Mr. Hale, they are meant for invalids or women.
1: Or for guys who don't like walking, huh?
2: But it will be almost impossible for porters to carry such a chair on the path as we will follow.
1: I said we're taking the chair.
2: All right. But I think that before our return, you will find that this is the most dangerous decision you've ever made.
1: Yeah, how do you figure that?
2: I think from now on I'll let experience be your teacher. Lessons so learned are best remembered. If the pupil lives.
4: Porters and bearers are already complaining, Tarzan.
2: I know. It's most difficult to carry Mr. Hale in his hammock chair. I don't know what we can do about it yet.
4: Yeah, their complaints are only partly caused by the weight of the chair and the heavy photographic equipment he insists on carrying within it. Even though many of them understand not a word of English, they sense his scorn, his contempt of them.
2: I know. But he doesn't realize what their friendship may mean to him. He still thinks our jungle is a stage setting.
4: But during the past few days, dozens of ferocious animals have come within a few feet of him.
2: His eyes might well be those of a newborn baby who's not yet learned to use them. He's seen neither the animals nor the unfriendly tribesmen who have peered at him from behind every bush.
5: Hey! Are you two going to gab all day, or are you going to dig me up something to get some decent pictures out?
4: Tarzan, there's only one thing to do. Scare him so badly his ideas and his manners will change.
2: Oh, that's exactly what I have in mind. Even if I have to assist nature.
5: Hey, I heard that.
1: I'm wise to your game. Now, let me tell you this. There isn't anything you can roll out that'll scare me. I don't scare easy.
2: I'm sure you're very brave, Mr. Hale.
1: Hey, you guys, just keep this chair moving along. When I want to slow up, I'll tell you.
4: Perhaps it would be good to let the Wampagazee rest here, Tarzan.
2: No, Mickey, the porters must go on for now. I've caught the scent of an elephant herd, and at this time of the year, they...
1: Elephants, eh? Well, let's head for them. Might be able to get some good pictures for a change.
2: The season is a dry one. If they hunt for water, they might be...
1: You heard me. I'm footing the bills for this safari. Now get going.
0: With many misgivings, Tarzan ordered the safari in the direction from which he had caught the scent of Tantor, the elephant. Now the jungle path wound through a tangled bamboo forest and then emerged into a small, peaceful-looking clearing. But as the safari crossed the small open space, the elephant herd crashed through the dense undergrowth on the opposite side. The native bearers, in sudden panic, dropped the hammock chair containing Mr. Hale and fled. Tarzan grasped a vine and swung into a tree. Now, with unerring accuracy, the jungle lord dropped on the head of the lead elephant, kicked it savagely on the side of its head, causing it to swerve an instant before the hammock chair would have been tindered beneath the mighty hoofs. Following their leader, the rest of the herd also swerved. Tarzan grasped the limb of an overhanging bough and pulled himself up into a tree as the elephant herd thundered away.
4: Well, Mr. Hale, are you satisfied now that Tarzan and I have not been lying to you about the dangers of the jungle?
1: Oh, gosh, did I get some wonderful shots of that stampede. They're worth their weight in gold.
2: Are you all right, Mr. Hale?
1: Eh? Sure, I'm all right, Tarzan. I told you I don't scare even.
2: Unfounded courage is often stupidity. You're like a baby ape who attempts to attack a panther.
1: Yeah, maybe so, except that I've never seen an ape with red hair. Well, tell the boys to come out from behind those trees. I'd like to reach our camping place early tonight so I can try to develop a couple of these pictures. Well, what's holding things up?
2: The porters and bearers have deserted us, Mr. Hale.
1: What?
4: Even before you needlessly endangered their life by insisting on crossing a path of an elephant herd, they spoke among themselves of refusing to serve you further.
1: Did you know about this, Tarzan?
2: I did not know they'd run off taking all our food and equipment, but I was aware they might desert.
1: Well, then why didn't you do something about it?
2: I permitted experience to give its first lesson. And now, if you can tear yourself from that chair, we shall walk from here.
1: Okay.
2: Although you may not realize it, the chair you insisted on buying might have been the cause of your death. Had you been walking, you could have leaped for the protection of the trees, as the natives did.
1: Then I wouldn't have gotten my pictures. Here, Mickey, you carry the camera. Treat it tenderly now. Tarzan, you carry the knapsack with my darkroom supplies.
2: And what will you carry?
1: Myself. Hey, aren't those our boys hiding in the bushes over there?
2: Oh, your eyesight is improving. A few days ago, you would not have known anyone watched us from the edge of the clearing.
1: Hey, you guys. If you think for 1 minute that I'm going to stay...
4: They are not our boys, Mr. Hale.
1: Huh?
2: They're members of the Yambezi tribe. This is their land.
1: Okay, we'll put a few of them on the payroll then. And I won't have to leave my chair behind.
2: I'm afraid it would be unwise to hire Yambezi natives, even if they're willing.
1: In the name of heaven, why not?
2: They are cannibals and headhunters.
1: Oh, no, no. You're not going to try to feed me that junk again. Hey, you!
6: Nina Kujabon. How are Yambezi?
1: What did he say?
2: He's their chief, and he says he's approaching you and brings his men.
1: No.
6: Jumbo, Buona.
1: Yeah. Hello yourself. I'm glad to meet you. Hey, lay off, will you? All right, quit mauling me. Hey, leave my hair alone.
4: Do not touch the white man.
1: Why did they do that?
2: They've never seen red hair before. Yeah. Perhaps they think it would make a nice trophy.
1: Oh, so that's the angle now, huh? Mickey and you have cooked up this yarn about headhunters just to scare me. Oh, honestly, why
2: don't
1: you...
2: This is not something Mickey and I have cooked up. These men are the fiercest savages of the entire jungle.
1: Oh, good, good. Hey, what does the chief mean by these motions he's making?
2: In sign language, he's inviting us to their village so that we may share their evening meal.
1: Well, that's lucky with all our food.
2: No. I can hunt for food. It's not wise to enter their village.
1: For the last time, I'm tired of this game you're playing. I'm going to their village. You coming?
2: Yes, if you insist. Mickey and I shall accompany you.
6: Endenekule. Apaka.
1: And now what?
2: They will return by that path over there. We are to reach their village by the elephant trail that skirts the small mountain just east of here.
1: They're going to cut through there and we have to go all the way around that mountain? Well, why?
2: They were on the trail taking part in a ceremony when our encounter with the elephants disturbed them. The trail is for ceremonial purposes only. And none but members of the Yambezi may walk upon it.
1: Oh. It's one of those trails they just passed that new law about then, huh?
4: Yes. And it is taboo for strangers to go beyond that curtain of dried palm fiber.
1: You mean those old dried leaves are supposed to keep us out?
2: No, we're to be kept out by our knowledge that those who break the taboo are apt to meet sudden death.
1: Well, now, in the first place, I know all about that new law. It makes these forbidden trails open to everybody. In the second place, I'm not taking a long way when there's a short one. And in the third place, I'm fed to the teeth with all this hocus-pocus. I'm taking that forbidden trail.
2: It is not wise.
1: I'll get along all right. I've got a head on my shoulders.
2: Yes, but it may not rest there long.

0: In just a moment, we shall learn the fate of Red, Mickey, and Tarzan in the village of the headhunters of Yambisi.
1: Well, Tarzan, I guess our friend Mr. Hale has reached the village of the Yambisi by now.
2: Yes, the forbidden trail he insisted on taking must be hours shorter than this path.
1: Perhaps he never reached the village. Perhaps they killed him the moment they discovered he'd broken their taboo.
2: No. Had I thought his life was in immediate danger, I would not have left him. The Governor General is holding me responsible for his life, after all.
1: Well, then you're counting on the Yambisi to spend more time celebrating before they kill him, huh?
2: It is the way of all tribes, is it not, Mickey?
1: Yes, but when his time comes, how will you save him?
2: I may not.
1: But your promise to the Governor General, you said
2: Mickey,
1: that...
2: more sacred than anything is my love of the jungle and its people. Even these savage Yambisi who merely follow the teachings of their fathers.
1: And if Red Hale continues to scoff, if he writes an article that will cause more ridiculous laws to be passed, the jungle people will suffer, is that what you mean?
2: Exactly. Until Mr. Hale shows fear... until he has learned to respect the ways of the jungle, I cannot help him.
1: I believe there's more savagery left in you than there is in me.
2: Perhaps. Come, Mickey. We're reaching the edge of the village here.
1: How about us? Do you think the Yambisi will want to take our lives as well as his?
2: I don't know. But we must be on guard every moment.
1: Look, Tarzan. Hale. All alone, unguarded.
2: They're watching him. See how they stand about in small groups?
1: They've certainly given him the best hut in the village. And look, they've decorated him with necklaces and bracelets. Maybe we're wrong, Tarzan.
3: Hi there! Hi! Come on over. The grub's swell. And look, don't tell me what I'm eating. I don't want to know.
2: So you have made friends quickly.
3: Yeah, I told you I'd get by.
1: The Forbidden Trail, they didn't attempt to stop you?
3: No, they were just bringing some young girls back to the village. Seems they'd had some sort of a tribal rite that made it okay for these girls to take husbands.
1: You interrupted the bride ritual?
3: Oh, interrupted nothing. They were tickled to death. I took pictures of all the girls, the chief, and a guy who calls himself the Grand something or other. And when I got back here, I developed the pictures. Now they think I'm some sort of a witch doctor. Just give me another week here and I can run for vice president.
2: I see.
3: All this talk about headhunters and cannibals. You know, you had me half believing I'd find one of those iron kettles in the middle of the village with a missionary stuck in the center of it.
1: The Yambisi do not cook their meat.
3: Well, whatever I'm eating here is cooked, and it's darn good. Hey, pals, bring some of the stuff over for my friends here, huh?
4: He need one up.
3: Hey, wait a minute, where's the other guy? You know, one of them talks a little English. Oh, there he is over there, see?
2: The witch doctor.
3: Huh?
2: And he's wearing his sacrificial dress.
3: Yeah, like a kid in Halloween, painting his face white, wearing all that funny junk.
1: Do you know what that junk is he wears about his waist?
3: Some of those voodoo dolls I've read about, I guess.
1: They are human heads.
3: Human heads. Are you kidding? They're no bigger than my fist.
2: The Yambisi are clever in shrinking heads without altering a single feature. And despite his apparent friendship, I believe the witch doctor plans on adding another doll to his collection. One with red hair. Well, Mickey, despite the witch doctor's sacrificial costume and the ceremonial dress of the entire tribe, they haven't given any indication at all of meaning harm to him.
1: He's smarter than we've given him credit for. It's been the pictures. They've never seen anything like it before.
2: That's right. They're doing exactly what he says. They're staging their ceremony so he can use his magic box.
1: Yeah, as long as he gives them prints to fasten on their totem poles, they're happy.
3: Hey, did you see that? Native jugglers using children instead of Indian clubs. Oh, boy, won't that make a shot. Hey, and those knives. When they throw the kids, they only miss the knives by inches.
2: It's a native practice that even we who are used to the jungle ways have been trying to stamp out. Many children have been killed in this dance.
3: Oh, go on. The kids aren't even scared.
2: They're hypnotized.
3: They are? Boy, will that make a magazine spread. Yeah, nice going there, Yambisi. And now trot out the next act, eh?
1: Now the snake charmer is to perform for you.
3: Huh? It's developing into a three-ring circus. Hey, what are those guys doing?
2: Passing needles and hooks and pins into their bodies?
3: Yeah? Hey, Mickey, hand me that pouch with my flash bulbs in it. Oh, boy, this is great.
2: They are holy men who torture their bodies in the belief they will earn absolutions from all their sins and be rewarded with eternal happiness.
3: Well, I'll reward them with some candid camera shots of the rack. Hey, hand me that small box with my light meter in it, will you? Hurry.
2: Yes. There you are.
3: Yeah, that's it. Now
1: the knife dances begin.
3: Yeah, with all this material around, I need 6 cameras and a dozen hands.
1: I'll hold that bag with the spare film in it.
3: No, I'll just toss it in this stone over here.
2: No, Mr. Hale. No, that's their sacred rock.
3: It's just a brown stone to
2: me. That stone is granite. It is brown from bloodstains.
3: Yeah, well, it's well dried in. It won't hurt the film any.
5: Man with red hair, you defile sacred rock.
3: Oh, come on now. Come on. Let's keep the show going.
5: Much we let you do. Walk forbidden trail. See maidens at bridal rite, enter tribal circle, is enough. Now you defile sacred stone.
3: Oh, wait. Take it easy now. I'll develop these pictures in the morning and you'll have
5: Hunter! Hunter!
2: Well, Mr. Hale, I think you've finally done it.
3: Huh? Done what?
2: You finally persuaded them to prove to you the savagery of the jungle.
3: Now, you're still trying to scare me, aren't you? Why did they quit the racks?
2: They're preparing a new one now. They sing about it.
3: What are they singing about?
2: Native tribes make up their songs as they go along. This one tells how a Matuhodari, a clever man, came to their village and made them small and flat. That's how they describe the pictures you've taken.
3: Yeah?
2: It tells of how they fed you and permitted you to do what no one outside of the tribe has ever been permitted to do.
1: Tarzan, the knife man is sharpening his execution blade.
2: Mickey, they're all busy. I want you to slip from the village and start back toward Saint-Dizier.
1: No.
2: We will try to meet you on the trail.
1: No, I'll stay as long
2: as... No, go. I can travel more quickly than you, even if I'm to carry Mr. Hale. Leave now.
1: Well, all right. I wish you well, Tarzan.
3: I'm still not falling for this racket. The knife man. You've arranged all this with the Yambisi. What are they saying in that song now?
2: That none, not even the members of their tribe, not even their own chief may place anything except the human head on the sacred rock.
3: Hey, Tarzan, look, they're coming this way. The one with the green painted face does have a knife. It's as sharp as a surgeon's scalpel.
2: I will stand by your side until the end.
3: Well, look, they're not kidding. They're walking slowly, but they mean business.
2: They do indeed.
3: Yeah, that's too late. We can't escape.
2: Perhaps not.
3: Tarzan, do something. Help me. Save me. Tarzan!

0: I've never been so scared in my life. Traveling over your shoulder through the tops of the trees was almost more frightening than those headhunters.
1: But this fright will pass. Had the men of Yambezi advanced a step closer, you would not have recovered.
0: Yeah, I know that now. It wasn't until they were inches from me that I suddenly realized the difference between what I've seen in the movies and the real thing. Oh, brother, I know now. I've seen enough of the jungle, Tarzan.
1: Good. I will take you back to Saint Izier, Mr. Hale. And when you write your article and publish those pictures you did not drop in your fright, you will tell the world that Africa is still Africa, and civilized men must understand and fear her ways.

0: We'll return in just a moment to tell you about our next story of Tarzan. A sudden scream in the jungle night brings Tarzan to the rescue of a beautiful golden-haired woman who has wandered alone into the most dangerous part of the Congo. And through her, Tarzan meets the most ruthless man Africa has ever known. A man with a driving urge to kill every type of animal alive, including man. Tarzan becomes the quarry of a savage manhunt in Trophy Room.
1: Tarzan, a transcribed creation of the famous Edgar Rice Burroughs, is produced by Walter White Jr., prepared for radio by Bud Lesser, with original music by Albert Glasser. This is a Commodore production.

0: Will you have a polo, dear Liza? Dear Liza, will you have a polo, dear Liza? Polo.
1: How very kind of you, dear Henry. I most certainly will. I'll have three or four, or maybe...

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1: How very kind of you, dear Henry. I most certainly will. I'll have three or four or maybe more.
0: But you take the old tube.
1: Because they happen to be my tube of polo, dear Henry. Have one. Mm.
2: When you want a drink to cool your thirst,

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0: They seek him here, they seek him there. 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Is he in heaven? Is he in hell? That damned elusive Pimpernel.
1: Presenting Marius Goring, star of the motion picture Red Shoes, as Baroness Orczy's immortal character, the Scarlet Pimpernel.

0: Now, The Adventures of the Scarlet Pimpernel, starring Marius Goring as Sir Percy Blakeney.
1: The worst excesses of the terror were over. Madame La Guillotine's appetite seemed to have been satisfied for the time being. The stream of refugees had dwindled to a trickle. Our escape route from Paris to the coast was functioning smoothly, and with no justifiable excuse for being in France, Tony Dewhurst and I were killing time in London.
2: Well, let's go back to Paris.
1: I had a feeling that was coming.
2: Oh, when do we start?
1: We don't.
2: Why not?
1: Because we're not needed there.
2: Oh.
1: Our last message from Andrew Fuchs was that he, Harding, and Hastings have the situation under complete control. We'd be in the way.
2: Fiddlesticks.
1: It's true, and you know it. Besides, only a fool enters a lion's den without good reason.
2: Oh, then let's be fools for once.
1: I'm sorry, but no.
2: Oh, damn it. Blakeney, we can go quietly. We needn't get ourselves involved in anything.
1: That's a contradiction in terms. It's impossible to be in Paris without becoming involved in things.
2: Well, even so...
1: I don't need to remind you, Tony. The League of the Scarlet Pimpernel is not an organization for the relief of boredom.
2: Oh, I know that, but...
1: This lull won't last forever. We'll be needed again, and soon, you may depend.
2: Meanwhile, we languish here of ennui.
1: Meanwhile, like responsible adults, we avoid unnecessary chances and dangers, so that when the call does come, we'll be here and in one piece to answer it.
2: In other words, we don't return to Paris till we have a reason.
1: Exactly. And a good one, too.
2: Right. Goodbye, Blakeney.
1: Going so soon?
2: Yes.
1: Why?
2: To find a good reason, of course.
1: Knowing Curry so well, I guessed he'd soon find his good reason. I was right. Same evening, we took supper with an old man who'd been one of the first fugitives from France. But, of course, he did not know our true identity. He was a battle-scarred old general and a loyal supporter of the crown named André Bonhomme.
2: You'd better speak up. The old boy's a little hard of hearing.
1: I say, monsieur, it's good news about your son, huh?
3: Armand. Yes, splendid news. I thought he was dead.
1: Yes, I'll tell you the same.
2: Why don't you tell Sir Percy the whole story, General? Just as you've told to me.
3: I should have been... more tolerant. I see that now. Young people are difficult. They have set ideas, strong prejudices, unshakable beliefs.
1: That's extraordinary, isn't it?
3: One should never forbid them to do this or that.
1: No, one should
3: reason with them. There were these friends of his, you see. Angry young radicals, political firebrands. You know the type I mean?
1: Oh, terrible, yes. Only too well.
3: I said he must not see them again. He refused to obey me. There was a scene. He walked out of the house, and that was the last I ever saw of him.
1: But you continued to hear of him, no doubt?
3: For a little while. Then, when His Majesty tried to escape and was caught and put into prison, I knew the end had come for people like me, so I fled to England. A month later, I heard Armand had been killed in street fighting.
1: And now, after 4 years, you learn he's alive.
3: Yes, monsieur.
1: Oh, and he's still in the France, Tony says. What can he be doing?
3: I cannot say. He was seen for only a minute, you understand, by an old servant of mine.
1: I suppose you're quite sure it was your servant.
3: Oh, none at all. He admitted his identity, but he would say no more. He, not even a message for me.
2: The general thinks if he can be found, he may be persuaded to come to England. Isn't that so, sir?
3: He is all I have. Besides, I am an old man now. I shall not live many more years. If he would come back, he would be my heir.
2: He's hoping someone may be able to find him. Persuade him to come over.
1: I don't see who could do that, but... whereabouts in France was he seen, General?
3: In Paris, in the Place de la République.
1: Well, Paris is a big city, isn't it? He's probably living under an assumed name.
2: Oh, that can be taken for granted.
1: Have you a picture of him, or anything like that?
3: Only this miniature of him as a small child.
1: Well, that wouldn't help anybody very much, would it?
3: he's tall and dark with brown eyes.
1: So are thousands of other young men in Paris.
3: Fine, upright figure, broad-shouldered, sits a horse as if he were born to the saddle. Excellent swordsman and... Oh, yes, I almost forgot. There is one way you can be sure to know him.
1: I wonder what that could be.
3: He has on his left shoulder a large... birthmark in the shape of, in fraise.
1: A strawberry,
3: yes,
1: isn't it, Tony?
3: Yes, a strawberry.
1: Yes.
3: If only there were some way I could get word to him, beg his forgiveness, tell him how unhappy I have been. You must forgive a lonely old man, monsieur.
1: I quite understand, sir. But I don't think there was much chance of your getting any word to him, but I understand how you feel.
2: Oh, what about it, Blakeney?
1: What about what?
2: Well, when do we leave?
1: You call this a good reason?
2: Oh, don't you?
1: All right, you win. First thing tomorrow morning.
2: Oh, good. That's the best news I've heard for weeks.
1: That such a vague enterprise as seeking the wayward son of a retired general was banished from our minds before we ever reached Paris. 3 days later, as we rode towards the outskirts of the city, a peasant lounging by the roadside stepped forward and waved us to stop.
4: Whoa there!
2: I say, Fuchs!
5: Hello, you two.
1: Andrew, it's good to see you. What on earth are you doing here in that get-up?
5: Waiting for you, of course.
2: Well, how did you know we were coming?
5: I figured you got the message. Have I say you wasted no time?
1: Message?
5: We've had no message.
2: What?
5: We must have crossed you on the way. In that case, what are you doing here?
1: Oh, Tony got bored with London.
2: We both got bored with London.
5: Well, thank heaven you've come.
1: What was this message, Andrew? Something wrong?
5: Everything's wrong. At least a dozen of our sympathizers in Paris have been rounded up and jailed. Harding and Hastings and myself have had to go undercover.
1: What?
5: And the night before last, our headquarters at Lent YP were raided.
2: Is this true?
5: That's why I came out of the city to meet you. If you'd gone there as usual, you'd have walked straight into a trap.
1: But how's all this happened?
5: You can blame a man named Martineau for it.
1: Who's he?
2: I've never heard of him.
5: Neither had anyone else till a month ago. But I'll warrant we'll all hear plenty from him from now on.
2: Oh, yes, but who is he?
5: Chauvelin's new second in command, in charge of counter-espionage. I can tell you he's been shaking things up.
1: So it seems.
5: He's so deadly efficient, you'd almost think he had the gift of second sight.
1: Mm-hmm.
5: The way he's been ferreting things out is absolutely uncanny.
1: But how about our agents on the escape route?
5: He hasn't gone on to them yet, thank goodness. But I'm prepared to wager it'll be just a matter of time. That's why I sent for you.
1: You did the right thing, Andrew. If this man's as dangerous as you say, it's up to us to destroy him before he destroys us. Now, do you know anything about him?
5: Mm?
1: Background, all that?
5: Only the usual cafe gossip.
1: And what's the burden of that?
5: Well, they say he's an orphan, badly treated as a child, brought out of the gutter. Had his first taste of blood when the mob stormed the Tuileries. And he's been a fanatical Republican ever since.
1: Mm, looks as though we're going to have an interesting time, Tony.
5: I can hardly wait.
2: Mm.
5: We'd better not be seen talking too long together. Oh, Harding and Hastings have gone off on a mission to Rouen. But you'll find our new headquarters at an inn called Le Chagrot in the Rue du Capucin. Landlord's name, Voller. You can trust him implicitly.
1: Good. What about you?
5: I'll make my own way back on foot.
1: Right.
5: See you later, Andrew.
1: Bye. Folks have not exaggerated. Valuable contacts in Paris have been broken and had to be reestablished with care. Doors that had been open to us before were now closed. People on whom we could rely had either disappeared or were too afraid to be of any further use. There seemed only one way to restore the situation. To seek out this man, Martineau, and to strike hard.
2: Yes, that's all very well, Blakeney, but how's it to be done?
5: I suppose we could set an ambush for him one night.
1: And then what?
5: Well, dispose of him.
1: You know we've never worked that way, Andrew.
5: Well, I thought perhaps in the circumstances...
1: As far as we're concerned, there are no circumstances which justify murder.
5: Well, just a suggestion. I'm not so sure I don't agree with that.
1: No.
2: All right, all right. Then what are we going to do, eh?
1: Well, first of all, we need to know a good deal more about this fellow. What are his interests and habits, for instance? Who are his friends? How does he spend his spare time?
2: And then?
1: Well, I don't know yet.
5: Well, I can tell you quite a bit about him now, you know.
1: Such as what?
5: He's a bachelor, and he has an apartment in the Rue Saint-Augustin. He's on terms of close personal friendship with Chauvelin and two or three other members of the Committee of Public Safety. He goes occasionally to the opera and the theatre, and he usually spends a couple of evenings a week playing chess with cronies of his at a tavern called La Liberté. Why didn't you tell us all this before?
2: I wasn't asked.
5: Oh, besides, I didn't think it was particularly important.
2: Not important.
1: So he plays chess at a tavern called La Liberté. Where is the place? The name is vaguely familiar.
5: On the Quai d'Anjou, Ile Saint-Louis.
1: Oh, yes, I remember it now. Quite a meeting place for the officers of the National Guard, as I recall.
5: That's so, yes.
1: Mm. I think we might look in there tomorrow evening, Tony. Suitably disguised, of course.
2: I seem to remember not so long ago someone remarking that only a fool enters a lion's den.
1: Ah, but you must own I added, without good reason. And in this case, it would seem we have the best of all possible reasons. Of course, my dear Tony, if you'd rather not...
5: Go down, stop me if you can.
2: And me.
1: Sorry, Andrew.
5: Now, but look here.
1: We need someone in reserve in case things go wrong.
5: Oh, yes, but...
1: That's an order.
5: Why do I always miss all the fun? Anyway, what's your plan?
1: My dear fellow, I haven't the vestige of a plan. I shall be guided entirely by the inspiration of the moment. For 2 nights, we sat waiting, but there was no sign of Martineau. Then, about 10 o'clock on the third night, the doors opened and 2 young men came in. One in the uniform of a captain of the guard, the other in civilian clothes. I felt a nudge from Tony's elbow.
2: Here he is now.
1: Sure?
2: Positive.
1: Mm-hmm. I think I begin to understand.
2: Understand what?
1: The reason for his success.
2: Oh?
1: He's not only clever, but he's also a fanatic. Look at those eyes.
2: Yes, I see what you mean. The thought of man is a bit dangerous to take risks with.
1: Dangerous? Suicidal. Martineau's friend called for wine, and for a few minutes they sat and talked. Then a board and chessmen were produced, and they began to play. They were silent now, completely absorbed in the game. I gave them a few minutes, then, glass in hand, I went across and stood watching them.
2: So, willing to sacrifice your pawn, eh?
6: Major Chabrier, what are pawns for but to be sacrificed?
2: I should have thought you, of all people, could have found more uses for them. Either if that's the way you want it, there it goes. Your move.
6: Well, now...
1: Oh, no. I should not do that if I were you.
2: What's that?
1: I was saying you should not play the knight. You leave your bishop absolutely exposed.
2: Would you be good enough to mind your own business?
1: I was only trying to be helpful.
2: Then don't.
6: There. Your move, Chabrier.
2: Sorry, my friend. Say goodbye to your bishop.
1: Yeah, I told you that would happen, didn't I?
2: Will you please go away?
1: What you should have done was to move your castle. Here, I'll show you.
2: Go away!
1: It is just a matter of...
2: Don't look what you've done. You've spilled your wine all over.
1: Oh, pardon.
2: You great big clumsy oaf!
1: What's that?
2: I said you great big clumsy oaf! You interfering fool!
1: I will not be spoken to like that.
2: That's what they want.
1: Oh, no.
2: Insulted! Insulted!
1: Easy.
2: He called me an oaf, a fool.
1: So you are. You're a blundering...
2: Oh, this is too much.
1: I demand satisfaction.
2: What is that?
1: I said I demand satisfaction.
2: You are a reasonable citizen.
1: I am sure that my friend did not...
2: Now, keep out of this subject. Of course I meant it. So, you demand satisfaction, eh?
1: I do.
2: You shall have it, monsieur. With the greatest of pleasure. Shall we say right here at dawn tomorrow outside the Port Mayo?

0: moment, Marius Goring returns as the Scarlet Pimpernel. Now, Marius Goring as the Scarlet Pimpernel.
1: Daylight was breaking as we met in a clearing in the woods outside the city gates. There were six of us. Martino and myself, our seconds, Tony and Chabrier, a doctor and a referee.
2: This is, I take it, a duel to the finish, gentlemen?
3: Yes.
2: Definitely. Very well. These are the rules. If one of you is disarmed, he is allowed to recover his weapon. If a weapon is broken, it is to be replaced. Agreed?
3: Yes.
4: Agreed.
2: Ready? On guard! Begin!
1: He was good. Very good. Light on his feet, supple in the wrist, sharp-eyed and fast. I was content to bide my time, size him up, probing here and there, looking for any weakness there might be. 5 minutes had gone before I found what I was seeking. As his wrist tired, the blade's point tended to drop. I fainted to the throat, and as his blade came over, I changed direction and lunged at his left shoulder.
2: No! Stop! Recover your weapon, monsieur.
3: Very well.
2: Give up, Armand.
3: No.
2: But you can't hold a sword. It is only a scratch, Chabé.
3: Ready, monsieur?
1: I would prefer not to continue.
2: On guard!
1: Against my will, I had to go back to the attack, pressing hard. He stumbled and almost fell. He was breathing hard and his guard was dropping lower and lower. Only another moment now for the coup de grace, and then, suddenly...
2: No, Chabrier! No! Drop your sword or I fire!
1: What?
2: Look here, what the...
3: Out with your hands!
2: What's that? Both of you! This is most irregular.
3: Doctor, see the citizen Martino's wound.
5: Certainly.
3: Not now. We'll take care of that later. Keep them covered, Chabrier.
2: Don't worry.
1: I will. Congratulations, citizen. If this is the way you fight all your duels, no wonder you've stayed alive so long.
2: I must say, in all my years as a referee, I mean, it's highly improper.
1: Aha, but you see, our friend is a wise man. He believes in being prepared for every eventuality, don't you, Martino?
3: Certainly. When my opponent happens to be the Scarlet Pimpernel...
1: What?
2: You mean to say this gentleman here?
3: Of course.
1: This is absurd. My name is Alphonse Minot, isn't it, Jack?
2: Well, it certainly is absurd.
3: Your breath, both of you. Do you think I'm a fool? You think I didn't realize from the start who you were?
1: I can only repeat
3: it. I've been aware for a week that you were in Paris, Monsieur Pimpernel. I didn't bother to find you out, because I knew that sooner or later you'd seek me out. I was right.
1: No, look.
3: As soon as you challenged me last night, I knew who you were.
1: How could you?
3: Because no one but mad Englishman, no one but you, Monsieur, would court death against the best swordsman in Paris.
1: You suffer from no false modesty.
3: It happens to be true.
1: Not quite. Shall we say the second best? If last night you believed me to be the Pimpernel, which you have still to prove...
3: I'll prove it all right.
1: Why didn't you have me arrested at once?
3: I've heard stories of your skill. I thought it might be amusing to test it for myself.
1: With a proviso, of course, that if things went wrong, your friend Chabrier here would come to rescue.
3: Exactly.
1: And now?
3: I promised my friend Citizen Chauvelin an interesting interview this morning. He'll be delighted to meet you both, I'm sure. My carriage is at the gate. Shall we go, gentlemen?
2: I think not.
3: Thank God.
2: I'm sure he must be tired of holding it.
6: With pleasure.
2: Thank you, Captain. And better search the others, just in case.
6: Right.
1: Looks rather like checkmate, doesn't it, Citizen Martino?
3: So I wasn't the only one who came prepared.
1: When in Rome, my friend. All through, Tony?
6: Yes.
1: Good. Then let us go. Au revoir, gentlemen.
3: You win this time, Monsieur Pimpernel, but we'll meet again.
1: I hope not. I hope not indeed. A swift counterstroke by Martino seemed inevitable, and we waited for it. But the days that followed were as quiet as any could be in such a city as Paris. But almost a week had passed before we learned the reason for it. It was Tony who brought the news.
6: Well, we've seen and heard the last of Citizen Martino, I hope.
1: Why? Is he dead?
6: Oh, that's a bit too much to expect, but he's the next best thing to it.
2: What do you mean, Tony?
6: Now, he's been sent packing by Chauvelin, dismissed with ignominy.
1: You sure?
6: Oh, it's true, all right.
2: But why?
1: Perhaps Chauvelin got to hear about the duel.
6: Yes, he did. It was the referee, apparently, even though Martino swore into secrecy, couldn't help talking. According to my information, there were a series of angry scenes with Chauvelin and Martino, and ultimately, Martino was told to get out and stay out.
1: Well, when was it?
6: Day before yesterday, I'm told, yes.
1: And what's happened to Martino since?
6: Well, I took a chance on the way home and poked my nose into La Liberté. He was there, all right, drowning his sorrows in wine.
1: Drunk?
6: That's a lot. If I'm any judge, he'd been that way for a day at least. Probably ever since his dismissal.
3: So exit Citizen Martino, eh?
1: You should cross your fingers when you say that, Andrew.
6: Well, I don't imagine we've anything to fear from him now.
1: Let's hope not. But don't forget the old saying, the only good enemies are dead ones. And in the days that followed, it certainly seemed as though we had seen the last of Martino. Without the menace of his relentless and deadly efficiency, we were able to work unimpeded, repairing the havoc he had wrought in our organization, restoring the situation to what it had been before. When all seemed well in Paris, I sent Tony to Dieppe and back to check on our escape route, and the news he brought back could not have been better.
6: Well, everything's going as smoothly as clockwork.
1: Splendid. Talk to the various agents.
6: Yes, no complaints, no criticisms of any kind. They all seem perfectly happy.
1: Well, let's hope they stay that way.
6: Amen to that. How's the situation here in Paris, eh?
1: Couldn't be quieter.
6: Anything special you want done?
1: As far as I'm concerned, there's nothing left to do. You and I may as well go back to London.
6: Now, wait a minute, Blake.
1: Yeah. What's the point of staying here any longer?
6: Well, we still have one piece of unfinished business. Don't forget.
1: What's that?
6: Well, the thing we originally came over for, to find old General Bonnet's son.
1: Forgotten all about that. You know, Tony, I don't think we've a chance in a million there.
6: Well, perhaps not, but we should at least make some kind of an effort.
1: So,
6: let's set ourselves a time limit. If we don't find him inside a week, we'll give up and return home.
1: Well, if you want to, I suppose you must. Have you any ideas how you might set about finding him?
6: As a matter of fact, I've been thinking. Politically minded, young intellectual, what's that spell? Left back, of course. I'll begin this evening, eh?
1: But after 6 days of eating in left bank cafes and drinking in left bank taverns, of mingling with university students and artists, of careful inquiries and guarded questions, Tony was no nearer finding him than when he'd begun. In fact, no one seemed even to have heard of him. On the last evening of the time Tony had set himself, we returned together early to our headquarters. We went straight to my room, I lit an oil lamp, and as I turned up the wick...
3: Good evening, gentlemen. No, don't call out. And don't reach for anything, or you'll oblige me to shoot.
1: Unless you're a better marksman than a swordsman, I might take a risk on that.
3: Unless you're more stupid than you appear, I don't think you will. With your leave, monsieur, I will lock this door. That's better. Now we can count on privacy.
6: So might I ask why you are here?
3: To kill.
1: A laudable ambition, I'm sure, but...
3: Do you realize what you have done to me?
1: I believe there were certain repercussions over that little affair of, honor, if I may use the term.
3: You've ruined my career, my whole life. That's what you've done. I had a big future. I was Chauvelin's right-hand man. I was being talked of as his successor. Everyone knew me and respected my ability. Now, you've destroyed me with ridicule.
1: It can be a rather potent weapon, can't it?
3: And so can a loaded pistol, monsieur.
1: True, true. Of course, a lot depends on the hand that fires it.
3: What do you mean?
1: Yours is shaking, I notice.
3: That's a lie.
6: Too much wine does make the hand unsteady, you know.
3: It's no good. No good. Gentlemen, you wish to say prayers? You have 5 seconds.
1: Let us not be too hasty.
3: 5 seconds. 1, 2, 3, 4.
6: Good Lord, he's killed himself.
1: Yes, Tony, I thought he might.
6: You thought he might? Whatever do you mean?
1: Lift his shoulder. Rip off his jacket. There.
6: Good Lord.
1: Yes. I saw it when we fought that duel. When my sword ripped through his sleeve, on the left shoulder, a strawberry birthmark.

0: Now, Marius Goring as the Scarlet Pimpernel.
1: Some weeks later, at a reception in London, Tony and I saw the old general making his way across the room towards us.
2: Percy, what are we going to tell him?
1: And not the truth.
2: No, it'd break his heart. Pretend we've not been able to find each other.
1: Oh, that wouldn't be fair either. He's entitled to know he's dead.
2: Yes, I know, but not like that. Not from disgust of himself by his own hand.
3: Monsieur!
1: My dear General, I regret to say that I have news of your son.
3: Regret, monsieur? What do you mean?
1: Oh, my friend Tony found him in Paris.
2: Yes.
1: Didn't you, Tony?
2: I did indeed.
1: And he agreed to return with Tony to London.
2: In fact, he was eager to.
1: But before he could leave, he ran up against a man named Martino. That was right, Tony, wasn't
2: it? Yes, there was a fight.
3: And my son was killed?
1: Yes, sir. Fighting gloriously to the end.

0: You know, some marmalades get some of their tang from added flavoring. While Robertson's Golden Shred gets all of its tang from Seville oranges. What would you rather have for breakfast?
1: You know, cats have minds of their own. 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They really do know what they like. Tibby.
2: Tibby the meat lover. 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All the meat he loves and tasty liver too. It might have been cooked specially for him. And Tabby, she's happier than ever. 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
3: Now from Kitty Cat. 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
14: Okay, this is Hop Harrigan coming in.
13: Yes, it's America's ace of the airways, coming in for another transcribed episode in the adventures of Hop Harrigan.
16: Every aircraft company in the United States has been doing its share of planning and building new and better planes. During the war, when new type ships were badly needed, all these plants got right on the job and turned them out fast as lightning. And many of these planes, like the Flying Fortress and the Super Fortress, played a big role in winning the war. Well, now the piece is here, the plane builders are at it again. They're rolling new models off the production line all the time, better passenger and freight planes, and better planes for our Army and Navy. One of these post-war models is Lockheed's land-based patrol ship, the Neptune, also called the P-2V. This is a two-engine job that rates along with the larger four-engine ships used during the war. The Navy especially asked for this kind of plane, and Lockheed went right ahead and built it for them. For 6 months, technicians worked over blueprints, using everything they'd learned from many years of air research. And after all the tests were completed, the Navy found that Lockheed had done a great job on the Neptune. It stood up under long, tough endurance tests, flying well over 5,000 miles nonstop. That is, from New York to Pearl Harbor, or from Washington to Moscow, for example. And without once refueling. It can stay in the air as long as 36 hours in an emergency. Its speed is in the 300-mile-an-hour class. But when it has to, the P-2V can go faster. Last spring, it set an official east-west transcontinental speed record, shooting from New York to Burbank, California, in 9 hours and 23 minutes. More later, so don't forget to listen. And now to our story. Death, sudden and violent, has become part of the strange riddle of the ghostly Avengers. First a murder in which Hop and Tank were held on suspicion by the New Orleans police. Then the disastrous crash of an Ace Flying Service transport, which cost the lives of two pilots. Now Hop and Tank, released on bail supplied by Paul Conroy, are flying to the scene of the crash in their Beechcraft. They listen quietly to Paul as he tells them what happened.
17: It was the same as before, when Benny saw an enemy fighter. Only this time it was a German ship, a Focke Wulf 190. The pilot reported it was attacking, and then the radio went dead. A mid-continent airline ship reported seeing the wreckage early this morning. And when the state police got there, the crew was dead.
18: Gosh, to think if the police hadn't hauled us in, we would have been in their place.
19: I suppose the German fighter was spotted in the same area as all the others.
17: Yes, 200 miles west of Little Rock.
18: Well, we should be getting close.
19: We are. Say, Paul, is anyone guarding the wreckage?
17: Yes, a couple of state troopers. CAA examiner will be up sometime this afternoon.
18: 2-1, he ain't gonna swallow the story.
19: I can't ignore it. The pilot reported seeing the Focke Wulf to the range station, and all messages are recorded.
17: Thank goodness for that. We'd be in fine shape if the CAA grounded us for faulty operation.
18: Well, you ain't in such good shape now.
17: Don't remind me. I didn't dare go back to the office this morning. I know Bert's got his hands full trying to hold on to what little business is left.
19: Heads up. We're getting close. Watch for the wreckage, Tank.
17: Small private field about 10 miles north of here. We could sit down there and hire a car.
19: Well, let's find the plane first. I'll drop to 1,000 feet.
18: Ground's pretty level. You ought to spot it easy.
17: Well, there it is.
18: Where?
17: Left, about 10 o'clock, half mile away.
19: Check.
17: Hang on. Banking.
18: What a mess.
19: That isn't pretty.
17: No. Looks like he came straight down. You notice, Hop? No skid marks on the ground at all.
19: Uh-huh. Head nose first and then burnt.
18: Boy, look at the wings. Bet they're 100 feet away from the fuselage.
17: Poor guy must have hit like a ton of bricks.
19: Paul, I don't think we'll need the airport. We'll land right here.
18: Looks kind of short.
19: Oh, I can slip her in all right. Give me wheels and flaps and hang on.
16: As the landing gear is lowered and the flaps extended, Hop turns the Beechcraft into the wind and, closing down the throttle, settles earthward in a long, slanting glide. Jockeying the plane skillfully, carefully, he heads for a wire fence at the downwind end of the field and, losing speed in a sharp forward slip, flattens out not 10 feet over the ground to come in for a safe landing. 2 minutes later, they're walking slowly around the wreckage of the DC-4, accompanied by a state trooper. A small knot of curious bystanders watches them from a distance.
17: Yes, you're right, Hop. Must have come straight down. Fuselage is folded up like an accordion.
18: Yeah, what's left of it, you mean? Nothing but a mess of splinters now. I don't see how the CAA examiner will find anything out of this.
19: You'd be surprised what they can do, Tank.
17: Well, Hop, what do you think? Was it like Benny's accident? A head-on crash?
19: It certainly seems like it. But where's the wreckage of the enemy fighter?
18: Must be in there someplace.
19: Well, where's the engine, for instance?
17: Well, let's see. The left outboard is still on the wing. Same with the right outboard.
18: Which makes two.
19: Well, there's another one on the right.
17: And there's number four.
19: See any others? I don't.
18: Me neither.
17: Maybe it fell clear.
19: Well, let's check. Officer.
20: Yes, sir?
19: Was any other wreckage found in the area?
20: No, sir. The inspector from the CAA told us to look around in a radius of about 5 miles, and we've had patrols out all morning, but they haven't turned up anything.
19: Well, that's sad. No fighter engine anywhere around.
18: The DC-4 exploded when she hit the ground, I guess.
20: I beg your pardon, sir. The plane was burning before it hit.
17: How do you know?
20: There was an eyewitness. A farmer who lives in that house across the road heard what sounded like a crash and looked out the window. Then he saw the plane come down. It was in flames before it hit the ground.
19: Did he see any other plane?
20: No.
17: He didn't happen to see the transport before he heard the crash, did he?
20: No, he said he was getting into bed, wasn't even sure he heard the engine. Just the noise, and then the plane coming down in flames.
19: Say, here's something.
17: What?
19: That looks like one of the instruments was thrown clear.
20: Better not touch it, sir. The examiner left strict orders.
19: Don't worry, I just want to look at it.
17: At what?
19: The altimeter.
17: Look at this.
20: Please, sir.
17: That's all right, officer. I'm not touching it.
19: What is it?
17: A piece of wood driven right through the back of the altimeter.
20: What about it?
18: It must be a chunk of the instrument panel that went through when the ship crashed.
19: Hardly. The hands of the altimeter registered 2,500 feet. That's when it went out of commission.
18: Holy cow, then the wood's a part of the enemy fighter.
19: So it seems, but have you ever heard of using soft white pine in plane construction?
18: White pine? The piece in the altimeter is white pine?
19: Right.
18: Pop, are you sure?
19: As positive as I can be without digging into it. It's got green paint on it.
18: Green paint?
19: Is that register pull?
18: Why, of course. Finney and the other boys said the enemy fighters all glowed with a strange greenish light.
19: Right. Now, we've got a couple of facts that add up.
18: To what?
19: Something which looked like a Focke-Wulf 190, but was at least partially made of soft white pine, crashed into the DC-4 and burst into flames.
18: You can't be sure of that. Maybe the crash ruptured the wing tanks.
20: No. Don't you remember Vinny's ship was all black with smoke? Vinny said it started to burn.
19: He was a lot luckier. He made it back. Well, I think we're through here. We might as well go back to New Orleans.
18: Yeah, Inspector Fry from the Detective Bureau might come snooping around. If he finds out we ain't there, he'll think we jumped our bail.
20: Now, don't worry, Tank. I told Bert to explain everything if he showed up. All right, officer, thank you for letting us look around.
0: You're welcome, sir.
20: Now, listen, you better keep those sightseers back if they start picking up the pieces for souvenirs.
0: Yeah, I've been keeping my eye on them, sir. There were a few of them hanging around your plane, too.
19: Oh, yeah?
0: Well, they didn't do anything, sir. I was watching.
20: Fine. Well, let's go, Hop.
19: Thanks.
0: I'll tell the CAA examiner you were here, sir.
20: Right, and if he has any questions, tell him to contact me in New Orleans, will you?
0: Right, sir.
19: Go on, Paul. Climb in. Thanks.
18: Go ahead, Hop. I'll kick the stones off one of the wheels.
19: Right.
20: Hop.
19: Yes.
20: You think we'll be able to get off all right?
19: Oh, sure. We've got a pretty stiff headwind. We'll get plenty of lift.
20: When do you think we'll be back in New Orleans?
19: About 2.5 hours. I want to stop at Shreveport for gas. Hey, Tank, hurry up, will you?
20: What's the matter with him? He's just standing there.
19: Tank!
18: Huh? Oh, sorry. I'm coming.
19: What were you dreaming about?
18: I wasn't dreaming. I thought I saw somebody I knew in the crowd over there.
19: Huh? Who?
18: Just did. I can't peg him. I swear I've seen him someplace, but I can't remember.
19: Ah, well, forget it. Stand by now. Starting up.
18: I only saw the guy a couple of days ago.
20: How could you, Tank? Never been around here before?
18: No, it's... But, gosh, he sure looks familiar. Look, Gordon, makes me mad when I can't remember things.
16: Shaking his head, Tank continues to puzzle about the matter as Hoff opens the throttle and taxis to the end of the short field. And Tank is right. There is someone in the crowd whom he knows. Someone who watches the beach craft narrowly, a mocking sneer curling his lips. Gang, you won't want to miss the startling climax of today's episode, so stand by. Now let's get back to the Neptune, our Navy's long-range patrol ship. One of the details that the Navy insisted on having in this plane was the ability to operate equally well at high as well as low altitudes. And the P-2V meets this requirement to a T. It can skim the ocean on search and rescue trips, as well as climbing more than 5 miles up in the atmosphere on photographic and mapping missions. Furthermore, the plane had to have comfortable quarters for the crew, for very often a ship such as the Neptune has to spend hours and hours in the air on long missions. So it's important that the men and the crew be rested and wide awake. Real soft upholstered bunks and comfortable reclining chairs are scattered behind the cockpit so that the crew can relax when they're off watch. And also, they've got the pilot and co-pilot riding ahead of the propellers. This arrangement lowers the noise and helps keep them from getting nervous and jumping. Food requirements are well taken care of, too. The Lockheed Neptune is equipped with a galley, a refrigerator, and electric cooking devices. All this to add to the comfort of crew members on long, monotonous patrol missions. Besides all these features, the Navy has had the Neptune built so that it can be converted to a battle plane in a hurry. There are other important features built into the P-2V Neptune also. A plastic shell that protects the self-sealing fuel tanks. LORAN, a new type of radar that tells the operator just where the plane is. Improved Fowler flaps that make it easy for inexperienced pilots to handle the ship. These and many others are built in to make the Lockheed Neptune one of the best and most comfortable patrol ships in the sky. Fellas and girls, get set to take your place in the sky with these new ships. For always remember, America needs flyers. And now back to our story. Examining the wreckage of the DC-4 and learning that it had crashed as a result of another collision in midair with an enemy fighter...
0: Hop, Tank, and Paul Conroy prepared to return to New Orleans. Taxiing to the end of the small level field, Hop turned the Beechcraft into the wind and made his final engine check prior to takeoff.
19: Stand by for magneto check, Tank.
1: Okay, go ahead. Number one. One okay. Number two. Two okay.
19: Right. Now, you strapped in? Paul?
1: All set. You're going to have to haul her off with a seat of a pant. Fence down there looks awfully close to me.
19: We can manage it. Here goes now.
1: Hold tight. I hope those people over there don't come wandering across our path.
19: That's okay. They're staying where they belong.
1: I still wish I knew who that guy was. I know I saw him someplace.
19: Forget it, Tank. All right. Going to lift her now.
1: Hold still. There, reps. Up you go, baby. Oh, come on. There's that fence I don't like.
19: Hey, Tank, something's wrong.
1: What?
19: I've got the stick backwards. She isn't lifting. I can't get her off the ground.
0: Beads of cold sweat suddenly break out on Hop's forehead as he pulls back frantically on the control wheel, and the plane does not respond. At full throttle, it charges toward the heavy wire fence. A fatal crash seems inevitable. 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Tune in and fly with Hop Harrigan, America's Ace of the Airwaves. So long, Hop. 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Harrigan is a transcribed copyrighted feature appearing in All American Comics magazine.

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1: Agent Z, I have just talked with the premier of this country. He has brought us here because he believes his nation to be in danger. The trouble is political. Some members of the cabinet favor an alliance that would mean the end of this country's liberty. It would practically become a protectorate. Others, the patriots of the cabinet, want peace and trade treaties with the democracies. There are numerous plots. This morning, a woman attempted to see the premier. She claims to have information. She's outside now. Talk to her. See what you can find out and keep me informed. That's all.
0: A few minutes later, Agent Z and his assistant, Patricia Norwood, questioned the woman who had attempted to see the premier earlier in the day. She was nervous and frightened.
4: Please, let me go home. Why have I been brought here?
3: Because you said you had information for the premier.
4: They wouldn't let me see him. Oh, I've got to. Please don't arrest me.
5: You're not under arrest. Z, let me talk to her. Madame Porval, we're friends of your premier. He sent for us, asked us to come here to your country. You can trust us. We won't betray anything you tell us.
4: You have come to protect you?
5: Yes, that's why we've come. Does your premier need protection, Madame Porval?
4: They will kill him tomorrow night.
3: What do you mean by that? What do you know?
4: You won't say that I told you.
5: Oh, of course not. We'll protect you in every way we can.
4: Then I will talk. My husband, he is in charge of the power plant outside of the city.
3: Yes, yes, go on.
4: It began last year. They came to him. He has a sister in another country. They told him that unless he did as they asked him, his sister would be killed.
3: Well, what did they want him to do?
4: Well, first, all they wanted was the plans of the new generating plant.
3: Mm-hmm.
4: Then they wanted to know about the control panels, where the electricity went, how much different factories used.
3: And they got that information?
4: Yes, he told them everything. He was afraid. Always they asked more. Last month... No, I must not tell.
5: You'll have to tell us everything. Otherwise, we can't help you.
4: Oh, but he'll be arrested.
3: Not if you tell us the truth.
4: You must not arrest him. He does not want to do what they make him. Last month, the power line was destroyed. It went to a great plant owned by a member of the government.
3: I think I understand. A member of the government who opposed those who threatened your husband had his factory put out of commission.
4: Yes, it is true.
3: Mm-hmm.
4: Now they are going to use dynamite and blow up the generating plant where my husband works.
3: When are they planning to do that?
4: Tomorrow at midnight. There will be no lights in the city. The premier will be killed, murdered. They're going to murder all who oppose them and seize the government. My husband is afraid.
3: Take her home, Pat. I found out all I want to know. Warn her to keep silent. Report to me back here.

0: At almost the same time Agent Z was hearing the story from the lips of the woman whose husband was involved, Adolf Menzak, powerful political leader, talked with several cabinet ministers allied with him.
1: Our plans are completed. At midnight tomorrow night, the power plant will be dynamited. When the lights in the city go out, it will be our signal. All of you know what to do. Geno, your men will take care of Bekov, Profita, and Nino. They are to be killed. Their homes are to be burned.
2: And what about the other ministers who oppose us?
1: Bekov, Profita, and Nino are the leaders. With them dead, we can control the others.
3: Who goes to the premier's home?
1: That would be my pleasure. He's opposed me too long. Now I will have my revenge.
2: What about electric power after we have seized the government?
3: That's right.
1: We will have lights. As soon as we are in control, electricity will be supplied by the country which backs us. The lines are already at the border. Our plans are complete, gentlemen. We cannot

0: The next day, Agent Z reported to K7. He had made a complete investigation of the plot and the man behind it.
1: An attempt is going to be made to seize the government at midnight tonight. The power plant is to be dynamited. When the lights go out, it will be the signal to murder the Premier and those who support him. I've talked to the woman and to her husband. There's no doubt that the plot is real, K7. Manzak is behind it. He's powerful.
2: It's time for us to act. Z, I want you to go to the Premier. Warn him. Have Miss Norwood report to me. That's all for now. Keep in touch with me throughout the evening.

0: That night, as midnight approached, Pat stood before the great control panels in the generating plant outside the city. A man was at her side. Together, they watched the minute hand as it crept toward 12.
1: One minute more, Monsieur Poval. Are you ready?
2: Yes, Mademoiselle, you are sure they will not come here.
1: Mansack is powerful. We've done everything we can.
2: If he should succeed, I would be killed for not following out his orders.
1: And if you'd done as you were told, you would have been a murderer. Get ready to pull the switch. 20 seconds to go.
2: I'm ready.
1: Plunge the city into darkness. Now, your flashlight. We've got to watch the clock.
0: The city was in darkness. As the street lights blinked off, shadowy figures moved swiftly. Scattered shots were heard in a few neighborhoods. The premier was in the study of his home. Two candles burned on his desk as he worked.
3: Three minutes past 12. I can't sit to work by these candles. Yes, what is it? I have candles.
4: There is someone here to see you.
3: Oh, who is it?
4: Monsieur Mansack. He says it is important.
3: Just a minute, I will unlock the door. Come in, Mansack. Usually this door is not locked. However, tonight I was warned to remain in my study.
5: You are warned?
3: Yes, the Secret Service. They heard of some plot. Come in. These candles don't throw much light. What brings you out so late, Mansack? Sit down, sit down.
5: I can take care of my business standing.
3: You have a gun.
5: I have come to kill you. I know I will do it someday.
3: Mansack, you're mad.
5: There is no use trying to talk yourself out of it. You are going to die. I have wanted to kill you for years.
3: You've wanted to kill me? You've wanted to kill me, but why?
5: Why? Because you have opposed me in everything I've attempted. I should have been premier, not you. You know I wanted to be, but you are ambitious. You pretended to be my friend.
3: Hey, Doc, put your gun down. You don't know what you're saying.
5: I know only too well. I have rehearsed every word. Over and over, you are going to die, Paul.
3: Hey, Doc.
5: Tomorrow, I will be premier. The lights. Why do you think they went out? I will tell you. Because I ordered the power plant dynamited. Your friends, Bekov, Profita, Ninau, they are already dead.
3: You're going to try and seize the government.
5: I am seizing it. It is already mine. Do you understand? I am the new premier.
6: I wouldn't be too sure of that.
5: Who are you? What are you doing here?
6: I've been waiting for you, Mansack. We've both been waiting. We wanted to hear you tell us what you intended to do in your own words.
5: You thought you would trap me, eh? It is too late. Even if you kill me, it is too late. Back off, Profita, Ninau.
6: They're all safe in their homes. Your plot has failed, Mansack. All of your friends have been arrested. Even your plot to dynamite the power plant has failed. The lights will be on in another 10 seconds. I ordered them off for 5 minutes to trap you.
5: You're lying, I don't...
6: They're back on. We can blow out these candles now.
3: Look out, his gun!
5: Stand where you are, both of you. Don't come near me. I am not going to be taken, not alive. I would rather die than go to prison.
6: Special Agent Z reporting, K-7. I failed in my assignment to bring Adolf Mansack in. The Premier is safe. The men who plotted with Mansack are in prison. Here is Mansack's gun.
7: Thank you, Agent Z. You did excellent work. Perhaps it is just as well Mansack kept another appointment.

Men who plot for power forget the welfare of the people. They forget the cost of revolution and war. They forget how great is man's desire for peace and freedom for those they would trample underfoot. Listen for my next story. This is K7 speaking.

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Log entry, The Catch, Scarlet Queen, Philip Kearney, master. Position, 120 degrees, 29 minutes east, 14 degrees north. Wind light, sky overcast. The mark, departed port of Manila, 9 a.m. after canceling shore leave for crew. Reason for unscheduled departure, the barefoot nymph in the Mother Hubbard jacket.

days out of Guatao, China, that we raised the island of Luzon on the eastern horizon and stood in toward Manila. I swung the Scarlet Queen a little north of her course, and we passed close under the rocks of Corregidor. Every eye on our deck was turned toward the squat fortifications for a minute. By this time, they were covered with jungle growth again and were loudly silent, in the manner of monuments that hold the stories of men who made them monuments. Beyond the island, we could see the steaming mass of Bataan, and we swung back into Manila Bay. Manila should have been a friendly, relaxing port for all of us. It meant a break in our voyage under charter to Kangenstein. To my crewmen, it meant the longest shore leave they'd had since we left San Francisco. And girls who knew what that meant to American seamen. To my chief mate, Gallagher, it was like a home state picnic. The harbor was jammed with freighters and tankers from the States. That meant that the Belanga Street bars were jammed with their crews. And that meant that Gallagher was jammed in with them, running into old friends and making new ones. Manila should have been a holiday. And it was, for 3 days and two nights. At 10 o'clock the third night, I was in the cabin alone, thumbing through the latest hydrographic bulletin I'd been able to find in town, when I heard somebody running down the dock toward the Queen.

0: What's the matter? Her husband show up?
1: What's up, Red?
2: Never mind.
1: Come on, calm down. What's the automatic
2: lay off? Well, this gets...
1: Come on, give it to me, Red.
2: Get away from me, stupid.
1: You're off. You're not. What happened? Who'd you kill? The president?
2: I might if he gets in the way. Gallagher!
1: Wild-eyed mate and an automatic loose in Manila. There wasn't much time for the hydrographic bulletin. I closed it, locked my desk, and went out after him.
3: And so Mutual continues the voyage of the Scarlet Queen, written by Gil Dowd and Bob Tallman, and starring Elliot Lewis. The Scarlet Queen, proudest ship to plow the seas, bound for uncharted adventure. Every week, a complete entry in the log, and every week, a league further in the strange voyage of the Scarlet Queen.

0: Gallagher is being pushed by temper or is in a hurry, he walks as though he's working up against the incline of a pitching deck in a storm. His body bends forward from a point almost as low as his feet. His shoulders pull up protectively on each side of his head, and his arms barely swing in short arc. I followed him up to Butane Street, across the railroad track, through the park on Ambulance and Dewey Boulevard, and to the left on Belanger. We passed three bars, and I could hear the fourth from a half a block away. The dimly lighted sign that hung outside said Victory Cabaret. But judging from the din of battle that poured out at us as we approached, somebody'd been a little premature in naming it. The remaining activity was going on in the center of what was left of a large bar room. I lost Red for a minute, but then I found him in the center of the room.
1: Hey, Red!
0: I lost him again, then I saw him heading toward a door at the rear of the room. Red! He stopped at another door halfway down a long, dimly lit hall by the time I caught up with him. He opened it. The room was furnished with a broken window, a woman who looked like Miss America, and a man who should have been in a morgue instead of sprawled on his face where he was. Shut up.
2: You frightened me. I didn't know who you were.
0: What happened to him?
2: I don't know who did it. Somebody came in right after you left and I tried to hide. Then the window broke and I heard the shot. That's all it was.
3: Who is he, Red?
4: Cliff Peterson. He bailed on me as bosun last year.
0: Huh? What's the beef?
4: It started over Lona here, but it wasn't her fault. She was here with Peterson and this drunk started pawing her and Peterson poked him. That's the way it started. Who was that guy, Lona? You know him?
2: I met him, yes. His name's Mason Rapp or something like that. I don't know him. I don't know why he picked on me. I don't know why he picked... I'm not sure he's the one that killed Peterson, but who else could it have been?
4: He was wearing a gun. He started to pull it after Pete's fought.
0: How'd you get mixed up in this, Red?
4: Because he pulled that gun. That's when I slugged him. And that's when he took a shot at me, and that's when I got sore.
0: Yeah, okay. Now you've collected a shiner and a split lip. You've had a fine night. Now it's time for bed. Come on, let's go.
2: Red, please. You promised me you'd help me out of this.
0: What?
2: I'm afraid to leave here alone. I don't know where that Mason is or anything. The whole thing's so crazy. I'm just scared.
4: Oh, help. Look, Skipper, take her home, will you?
0: Why me?
4: I didn't ask you to tag along, did I? But now that you're here, do something. I want to stick with Pete till I can get word to his ship. I hope somebody's around to do the same thing for me sometime.
0: At this rate, it won't be long.
4: Thanks, Skipper. Well, you want to fight your way out through the bar, or would a nice broken back window in a quiet alley do?
0: It was easier getting out than it had been coming in. I slipped out first. I crunched onto the window glass on the ground. I waited quietly for a minute to see if the noise had raised anybody. I gave the alley a quick once over. There was nobody in sight. But just as I started to turn back to the building, I caught a glitter of metal in the light from the window. Was a small nickel-plated revolver lying on the other side of the alley. Now, if the gunman had tossed it there, it was all right with me. I left it for the cops. Lona followed me out, and in 5 minutes, we were in one of Manila's prized two-wheeled horse-drawn rigs, and we were headed for her address.
2: I wonder what's going to happen.
0: The law's going to show up, and they're going to start scattering the bones. What usually happens with murder.
2: I'm so scared, I don't know what to do.
0: Oh, come on, calm down. You're a beautiful dame, and a couple of guys started fighting over you. In fact, the whole joint finally was. You're just living in the wrong century, that's all. Women thrived on that kind of stuff a few hundred years ago.
2: I suppose the police will get my name, won't they?
0: Well, you'll be lucky if they don't.
2: Oh, dear. That'll mean my job. It all started out to be an evening of just fun.
0: Look, Lona, I don't feel quite as sorry for you as you do. I'll tell you why. Maybe it'll help you. It started out to be an evening of just fun for Peterson, too, didn't it?
2: I'm sorry, Steve.
0: All right. Now, is there something else you'd like to talk about?
2: No, I guess you said everything.
0: The rest rest of the trip was not comfortable, but it was silent. We plopped across the Patrick River and turned down a wide thoroughfare that led in the general direction of the exclusive residential district under Tagate Bridge. The direction surprised me only a little, but her address, when we finally reached it, was as far removed as Manhattan's Beekman Place from the Victory Cabaret. In class, if not in miles. It was a graceful mansion set behind a well-tended lawn that was made precisely irregular by a few neat garden plots, made primly informal by a number of mango and papaya trees that threw cautious shadows in the faint moonlight.
2: Well, aren't you going to let me out?
0: Yeah, if you're sure this is the right address.
2: Do you want to come in?
0: No, thanks. I'm confused enough out here.
2: You're a refreshing guy, Skipper.
0: Huh?
2: The helpless dame and there are no passes or anything. Nothing but a brotherly remark about my being beautiful.
0: Yeah. I'm always shy with women I take away from dead men.
2: Oh. You kicked me all the way up from Belanger Street. I guess you just had to kick me into the house, didn't you? Good night, Skipper. Thanks.
0: Good night, Lona. Hey, Cachero. Back to the Victory Cabaret, Belanger Street. I paid my Cachero off and headed into the Victory Cabaret. The only person in sight was a hefty, barrel-waisted bartender who was pushing a broom at the litter on the floor.
1: Keep your pay in your pocket, mate. I ain't open for business.
0: Yeah, so I see. What happened?
1: What happened? Well, I'll tell you. It was no more than a friendly little scuffle.
0: Yeah, looks it.
1: A few of the hands and a few of the ships come to the shore for a good time.
0: The cops get hit?
1: And it cost me a few $1,000s. But somebody's got to keep up the morale in the Merchant Marine. A nice bunch of boys.
0: The cops. Could they help you?
1: That's a good question.
0: Anybody killed?
1: So I hear. One outright and a half a dozen they wasn't quite sure of. You missing any friends?
0: Yeah, one. Big red-headed guy wearing a jumper with the sleeves rolled up, tattooing on his arms.
1: With a name like Gallagher. He's a friend of yours, you say?
0: Yeah, why?
1: You better be careful who you admit it to. They got a book for murder.
0: They're nuts.
1: Oh, I don't know. The fellow was shot in one of my rooms back there. When they sneaked up on this Gallagher, he was outside the window with a gun that done the shooting still in his hand.
0: They're nuts. I saw that gun lying out there in the alley myself. I can prove Gallagher didn't kill him.
1: Huh. That story, you better find another port. While we're on the subject of moving, get out of here, will you? I lost enough friends in the forest tonight.
0: I walked out of the door 10 steps up the sidewalk. And then 5 steps back. I watched the bartender pick up the telephone. This time I took a cab to Lona's address. I wondered what she'd say now about involving her name when it was the clear red. I had a few answers for that. And I was working on a few things to say to Gallagher for standing there in that alley with a murder weapon in his hand when we pulled up in front of the house. By the time I reached the door, I knew it was no good. It was 1 a.m., but I had a hunch that for Lona, the day hadn't ended.
2: Well, Skipper.
0: I hope it isn't too late.
2: It never is at my house. Come on in.
0: She had a sort of breathless expression when she talked to me. The corners of her mouth were drawn up slightly into a bare trace of a smile. Her lips were always separated, just a little. Eyes were warm and brown.
2: In here.
0: She led me through a short hall and down 3 steps into a large, carelessly furnished room. She was dressed in a hostess gown of some light, clinging material.
2: Oh,
0: her hair went with her eyes and it hung just short of shoulder length. And her feet were bare. We crossed the room, went into a den. It had a tile floor, low, wide bamboo furniture, wide screened windows that looked out onto a side garden.
2: This is my favorite room. Do you like it?
1: Yeah, right.
2: I don't think you really like rooms. Some men don't. Sit down.
1: Uh-huh.
2: No, not there. Hmm? You see my abstractions. I paint a little. Over here on the shelf. Here. You been drinking, or shall I mix one for you?
1: I haven't been drinking, and I'd like one.
2: All right.
1: How'd you know I'd be back?
2: Because I asked you.
1: I didn't hear you.
2: I didn't ask you with words. I asked you with me.
1: Oh. You're an amazing little creature.
2: Why are you looking at me like that?
1: Huh? I've changed so many times tonight, but I can't stay abreast of it.
2: I change all the time, so I won't become monotonous. That's the only way I can stand myself. Which one of me do you like the best?
1: This one. Barefooted. With your hair down.
2: I was brushing my hair when you rang the bell. I don't think many women do, but I love my hair. So soft. Feel it.
1: Where do you come from?
2: Every place. Do that with my hair some more. What's your other name besides Skipper, I mean?
1: Phil.
2: Oh.
1: What's the matter?
2: Nothing. Nothing, darling. Glass just rolled off and broke. For a minute, I didn't know what it was. Sound will be this night, even when I'm old. Your nice tanned face and your blue eyes and your strong hands. You think I'm beautiful, don't you?
1: I think you're beautiful.
2: Good to be with someone who thinks you're beautiful. Tell me.
1: You're beautiful.
2: Yes, I know. Darling. Phil, I'm so happy. It's so good to be beautiful with you.
0: It would have been different if I hadn't been afraid of her. Or if I hadn't been convinced that everything she said or did had purpose. Or if I hadn't known that each of us was waiting for the other to bring up the subject of Gallagher's arrest. But there was no doubt about one thing. And it was hard to keep it from overshadowing anything else. As she repeatedly stated, as she loved to state, as she loved to hear me repeatedly state, she was beautiful. From any measurement or any comparison, she was beautiful. But even she dropped the subject after a while.
3: Make mine weaker than yours, will you, Phil?
0: Let's put it the other way. I'll make mine stronger than yours.
3: It makes you happier that way. I'm willing.
0: Oh. Better get this glass off the deck unless you expect me to carry you around the rest of the night.
3: How long are you going to be in Manila, Skipper?
0: Oh, I don't know.
3: I wish it was going to be for a long time.
0: Yeah, it might be.
3: Phil, listen to me. I've got to say this. You've got to know I mean it.
0: Mm-hmm.
3: It happens, but it never happened to me, and now I think it could. I could fall in love. Don't laugh at me.
0: Don't joke.
3: I'm not joking. For the first time in my life, I think it could happen.
0: I'm sure you mean that as a great compliment. Somehow it doesn't hit me.
3: Oh, Phil, why are you acting like this?
0: Because I don't believe you. I've never had any reason to believe you, because I've gotten nothing but lies from you ever since I met you.
3: But I'm not lying. Why are you treating me like this?
0: What other way is there? You're a great little animal to have around the house, but you're only safe when you're out in front where somebody can watch you.
3: All right, Phil. Maybe you know what you're trying to say.
0: So do you. For one thing, you killed Peterson.
3: I did not.
0: You were lying, man. You said he was shot from outside the window, and he wasn't. He was shot by somebody inside the room. You were the only one there.
3: I didn't kill him.
0: Now, don't think I haven't enjoyed your so alluring hospitality. But the smiling, spontaneous welcome I got at the door doesn't hold water. Because I'll bet you my ship that you knew I was on the prowl and probably heading this way 40 minutes before I got here, and you heard it from the bartender at the Victory Cabaret. I saw him go to the phone. What are you supposed to do? Hold me here? And for why?
3: What do you want, Phil?
0: I want my chief mate. I'll trade you or anybody else in on him.
3: Oh, Phil, why did you wait? If you suspected these things, why did you go through with the sham of life?
0: All I want is my chief mate. If you don't start doing something about it, I will.
3: All right, Phil. I have to make a couple of calls. The phone's in the other room. You carry me.
0: Huh? Oh, yeah. Was the deal, was it?
3: I wonder why it had to be this way, Phil.
0: I don't know. I don't know what you're...
5: your game is, and I don't care, but you were in it before I was.
3: Phil, Red was only a coincidence. Really, he was.
5: Huh?
3: He just happened to know Cliff Peterson and sit down with him. And then the stupid redhead, he had to go out the window and find that gun and be standing there when the police showed up. So then Delkey had the brainstorm and twisted
5: the
3: story.
5: The
3: yes, he told the cops that Gallagher instead of Mason had made the pass at me. That started the whole thing. And he went after Peter.
5: Yeah. All right, here's your phone.
3: Do you believe me, sir?
5: How in the devil should I know when to believe you and when not to? I told you I don't care. All I want is my chief mate. When I get him, I'll believe anything.
3: Gallagher was just supposed to stall things until Mason could get back to the States. He was leaving in the morning. I was supposed to hold you until his ship.
5: All right, fine. Let him find somebody else for a stall. Who are you going to start with, the chief of police?
3: I'm afraid the police think even less of me than you do. We have to settle this between Ralph Mason and Delkey and myself.
5: You're going to bring him out here?
3: Where else?
5: Looks like I'm going to be outnumbered, doesn't it? I stood by her when she made her calls. As far as I could figure, they were straight. Just strong invitations to get to the house as quickly as possible. Then she made a typical exit into another part of the house, and I went back to the den. I thought the least I could do was to get rid of the jagged edges of our brief and hypocritical romance, so I got a bar towel and pushed the broken glass under the couch. When she came in, she'd gone through another complete change. She was dressed like her front lawn, primly, informal, in beige slacks, topped by an overmodest jacket buttoned high around her throat and hanging loosely like a Mother Hubbard to her waist.
3: It shouldn't be long, Phil. Maybe we could have a neat one while we wait.
5: Yeah, sure, sit down. Incidentally, I don't like your new character.
3: It's all right for the time of night, isn't it?
5: I guess so.
3: I think I ought to warn you, Phil. Mason is dangerous. He'll try to buy you off first.
5: Buy me off of what?
3: He'll try to talk you into... Do you want to go to the door with me? Or do you trust me enough to let me meet them?
5: I can't think of anybody I ever trusted less. Go ahead.
3: Connie, this is Ralph Mason, and I believe you said that you'd met Mr. Delkey.
5: Yeah.
6: What's on your mind, Connie?
5: My chief mate. I want him out of jail. I got enough on that mess in the Victory Cabaret to tell a pretty good story.
6: It's a pretty good story the way it stands.
5: Cops like it. They won't by the time I get through with it. Just one thing. The glass from that window that was supposed to have been broken from the outside. None of it's inside the room where it should be.
6: You think that's enough since they arrested Gallagher standing on the outside looking in, it might be?
5: Even Manila cops should change their mind on that one.
6: That story could wait, couldn't it?
5: Not the way I see it, no.
7: Use your head, mate.
3: Don't be rude.
6: What's your price, Connie, to leave your mate in a jug until we're clear of this? With the truth, you can get him out any time.
5: It's pretty high. I'm leaving tomorrow.
6: I'll start with $15,000.
5: I don't think you can go high enough, Mason. You might as well quit. All I need is a patsy, and I don't care who it is.
3: May I say something, Ralph? I don't quite see why we have to bargain with Captain Carney. You didn't hesitate about Peterson after his double-cross, Ralph. Now Captain Carney is in the way.
5: When you hate real good, don't you?
3: It's business, Captain. I used such bad judgment when I offered to let you join our little organization.
5: You what?
6: What are you talking about?
3: Captain Carney has a ship that would fit into our inter-island work. I'm so afraid I made a mistake. I explained the type of contraband that was coming in from the States, the prices we were getting for it, and how there were opportunities for a man like him. I'm so sorry. He led me to believe that he was interested.
6: You're a sucker for men, Lorna. You found Peterson, too. That cost us $30,000 worth of stateside liquor and 3 months to get it over here. Peterson sold it on his own.
3: Not quite on his own, Ralph. He didn't have any contacts here.
6: Who was in with him?
3: Well, I was his very best friend in Manila.
6: Why, you dirty...
5: Mason shoved his chair out of the way behind him as he got up and started reaching inside his coat for a shoulder holster. That's when the Mother Hubbard jacket lifted a little on the right side and Lona's manicured hand pulled a belly gun from the waistband of her slack. It spoke twice, quickly and effectively, and Mason stiffened, and his right hand stopped an inch away from his gun butt, and he toppled slowly backward across his overturned chair.
3: Delkey, don't ask one question. I have this all worked out.
6: But, Lona...
3: You can solve the murder in your cabaret.
8: You take Mason down to the police. Tell him the story of how the glass is on the wrong side of the window. You tell him you captured Mason single-handed and you'll gain a whole lot of new customers.
1: Well, they believe me, Lola.
8: It's the truth, isn't it? And here's the gun you captured him with to prove it. Now get him out of here. Good heavens. Look at that floor.

0: I wonder what this all meant, Phil.
1: Hmm? All what, Lorna?
0: This thing we lived through. It's been important, hasn't it?
1: Yeah, slightly. Two guys didn't make it.
0: Oh, that isn't what I mean. We did move everything and make this little room the center of the world, didn't we?
1: I wish I knew what you meant.
0: You wonder if I'm still in love with you, don't you?
1: Candidly, by this time, I don't know what I wonder.
0: I could be, Phil. I'm afraid it's impractical. If you just hold me, just once more. Tell me once more.
1: Beautiful, Lorna.
0: And I'll always remember the glasses, Phil. It's getting late. You'll have to go.
1: Well, couldn't we have one more drink?
0: Oh, no, I wouldn't dare. Got to put my hair in braids and straighten the house up. My husband is coming home
1: your
0: in the
1: husband?
0: Morning. He worries so about me. I have to have everything just
1: your husband?
0: So.
1: Where is he?
0: Oh, he has gold mines in Mindoro. He's much older than I am. But he's rich. He allows me to stay here in Manila with my hobbies. Goodbye, Captain Carney.

0: 9 that morning, Gallagher had been released. I'd rounded up the rest of my men, and we slipped away from our berth and headed out through Manila Bay. We picked up a moist, hot wind at the mouth.
1: Stand by to make sail!
0: The exhausted crew stumbled to their stations, every man bare to the waist and glistening wet. The mainsail looked tired as it struggled up the mainmast and reached hopefully out for a pulling breeze.
1: Let the jet stream, man! Follow me now!
0: They didn't move smartly, but the jib crawled out. Then the mizzen boom swung sullenly over my head. And the Queen rolled slowly down toward Verde Island Passage, with the buoyant sea beyond.
2: Well, I had a good rest last night, but it looks like I'm the only one aboard that did.
3: Oh, lay off.
2: Look at that crew. It's a disgrace. I'm half a mind to turn them all to holy stone in the deck from bow to stern.
3: Take over, will you, Red?
2: Oh, not on your life. This is your watch, and I'm going to take my exercise. That Manila jail air is invigorating.
0: Now, lay off, will you, Red? Don't forget, I was sitting in the cabin with a hydrographic bulletin when you busted in.
2: Take it easy, Skipper. Go on below. I'll take your trip.
0: Ah, the devil you will. Just where you call aboard the next time. And don't think you haven't done it before. We'll hand you some sympathy.
2: What are my chances in the next port?
0: Fair, and I'll be waiting for you. It's Masbate.
2: Masbate.
0: Mm-hmm.
2: What do you know about that jail?
0: Nothing.
2: And before I take a nap,
0: huh?
2: What is your outstanding recollection of the capital of the Philippines?
0: Some broken glass I pushed under a bamboo couch. And I wonder what her husband's going to say.
2: It's funny you mention that, Skipper.
0: Yeah?
2: I met a husband in jail. He was in for murder.
3: But he killed the wife?
2: No. The smooth-talking stranger. Drink, Skipper?
3: He killed the wrong one.
2: After you, mate. After you.

0: log entry, The Catch Scarlet Queen, 5:30 p.m. Miles traveled from San Francisco, 9,450. Wind light, sky overcast. 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

0: Jeffrey Hunter is put to work in the swamps. As soon as he arrives at the jungle camp, he is sent to work beside a Negro named Hero. They are helping to make a channel which is part of the swamp drainage scheme. Jeffrey soon learns from Hero how cheap human life is regarded in this hill, and he realizes how little a chance he has of prolonging his life. Jeffrey saves Hero from an attack by an alligator, and Hero swears eternal gratitude. Late that night, Hero asks Jeffrey to join him in his attempt to escape. He tells Jeffrey that he knows of a deserted stone hut. The next day, while out with the chain gang, Jeffrey slips away with Hero to see this hut. He is dismayed to find Kitty there. Dolores, having gone out for a walk, Kitty tells him briefly what has transpired. Then they are interrupted by Hero calling out that someone is coming.
1: Hurry! Hurry, Master Jeffrey! Hurry!
2: Oh, Jeffrey, go! She's returning!
3: I can't take with me, Kitty, not yet. But here are the men who's waiting outside now. We're planning to escape. And as soon as they do, we'll come back for you, I promise.
2: You won't let them take me back with them, will you, Jeffrey?
3: I swear it. I'll come back for you before they have a chance to take you away from these shores.
1: Yes, Jeffrey, will you hurry?
4: I'm coming, Hero.
2: Jeffrey, you'd better put the gag back in the mouth. I don't want them to suspect that anyone's been here.
3: Hey, well, Kitty, I wouldn't make it too tight. You keep your spirit up. It won't be long before I'm back. I'll see that you come to no harm. I promise you that. But now I must go. Remember, I'll be back. Perhaps tonight. Jeffrey, you didn't leave any too soon. Look through the trees. Woman, she's coming this way.
4: Quickly, over here behind this tree. Better pass.
3: What's going on in that hut?
4: You know, quiet. That's the woman, all right. So she's an imposter, eh? God, believe I told her all Morgan's plans. And she'd arranged to go back to a Spanish possession. Well, we'll see about that. So that's what I meant to her, eh? That's what all her fine premises meant. I see, young lady. You just wanted to get information from me, eh? Well, we'll see just how much chance you have of getting away from Jamaica when I've seen Captain Morgan.
3: What are you talking about there? I don't like staying down here. We should be getting back to the others. We'll be missed, and if we're missed, it will mean a flogging for both of us.
4: All right, we can go back now. The woman's gone into the hut. Can't do any more at the moment, so let's join the others. Someone who knows all of Morgan's plans has turned out to be a Spanish spy. She's returning to a Spanish possession. A trap will be set to catch Henry Morgan. We have to escape, Hero, before Henry Morgan sails. We can't afford to wait for wet weather. We'll have to escape tonight.
3: I've been thinking, Jeffrey. That is more than a possibility. I spent all my days in the jungle. I can read the signs that nature gives, and I can smell in my nostrils stormy weather. There'll be rain about.
4: There's not a cloud in the sky.
3: All the same, there's something inside me that tells me it's going to rain mighty hard. Our nose. Bad storm come to our aid. You see, maybe tonight we'll be free of our fetters in a way. Listen to old Hero, and you'll be right.
4: I hope so. But we have no time to wait. We have to get to Port Royal before dawn, even risk being recaptured. But first we return to that hut, release that girl, and take the other one a prisoner.
3: Mighty dangerous to go to Port Royal right away. That'll be the first place they'll look for us.
4: If we reach Port Royal ahead of our pursuers, we'll be all right. Captain Morgan will help us.
3: You saved my life before. I'll not forget that. I believe in you. If you say we go to Port Royal, then we go to Port Royal. But keep your voice down. We're just about to join the others.
4: You're right, and I hope we've not been missed.
3: Look through the trees. Over there. See? See the overseer still talking with the men. We have not been missed. My gods are watching over us. I have the feeling we're going to be very successful. Here we are in the clearing. No one has seen us come back. And now if we just take the end of this barrel that we dumped down here before, we'll look as though we've been working all the time. What's the matter?
4: Oh, that's funny. As I bent to pick up my end of the barrel, I suddenly felt giddy.
3: You're not getting sick, are you?
4: No, of course not. It's the heat and the walking up the hill from the hut. It's made me feel quite weak. Be right in a moment. I can manage. Don't worry, I'll be all right.

0: The odds?
1: Yeah, the captain, Bobby.
0: Come up here to me. Up here in the poop. I want to speak to you.
1: Come on, right away, Captain.
0: I like not the look of the sky. There's wind about and rain.
1: It's quite calm and still, Captain.
0: I've been at sea long enough to be able to smell an approaching storm. This night it's going to blow. I can smell it in the air. And nothing, the odds, is going to stop my fleet sailing tomorrow morning.
1: Is it wise, Captain Morgan, to set sail so soon if a storm is threatening?
0: I've made up my mind to sail tomorrow and no one will stop me. How goes the provisioning of the other ships, the odds?
1: It's going at pace, Captain, but...
0: I'll have no buts. The ships will sail as they are tonight.
1: Tonight, but... But, Captain, you're set tomorrow morning.
0: I want the ships away from the quayside before the storm sets in. They'll all move out into position and anchor there until the morning. Nothing's going to prevent my sailing tomorrow. Nothing, you hear?
1: Yes, Captain, but it's so unexpected leaving the quayside so early.
0: I've given an order and it must be carried out. The Flying Gull will leave her berth in half an hour. The other ships will follow suit.
1: Half an hour?
0: Am I to run my ship to please my crew? Take that scowl off your face. Send someone to give my orders to the captains of the other ships. Come on, hurry up, spring to it.
1: But, Captain, half an hour, there's so much to be done. But, Captain, there's something of which you have forgotten. A number of the men are on leave on shore. If you leave in half an hour, they'll not have time to rejoin the other ship.
0: Confound it. That matters not. You, the arts, will have permission to return to the shore tonight and round them up.
1: Yes, Captain Morgan. I think that it's right that you should send me. They show me respect and quickly obey my orders. The ships will be ready to put out to anchor in the bay in half an hour's time, Captain.
2: Having averted what might have been an impossible situation, because he knows that once the ships leave the quayside, it will be impossible to go ashore unless on a special mission, Dietz promptly leaves the poop, shouting orders to the men who are leisurely going about their tasks in the waist of the ship. His voice galvanizes them into activity. Their aimless wanderings become missions of orderly action. Orders are shouted, oaths and curses fall upon the air. Men, ant-like, swarm up the rigging, laboring and loosening sails from the crossarms, and the sun moves down in a cloudless sky. But Morgan on the poop is not deceived by the sun's guileless smile. Born of the sea, he has come to know all of nature's quips and tricks. Standing firmly with feet apart, he gazes up into the heavens and notes again the telltale pink haze which is filtering itself into the skyline. Gently he sniffs the air and absorbs the faint fresh odor of coming rain. His orders have gone forward to the other ships which lie at the quayside. They seem alive with men who swarm over them, preparing for the unexpected sailing order. Now the Flying Gull is ready, and the haze is spread over the sky. Its pinkness deepening into red, and the horizon is fringed with tumbling black clouds.
0: Get to it, the arts! We must be in the bay before the storm starts!
2: Faintly, the freshly born wind sighs in the rigging and softly billows into life the canvas like white-shrouded drunken ghosts. Hands grasp on ropes and pulleys creak, and the air is filled with singing men. The capstan groans as it turns. The chain protestingly rattles as it drags from the seabed the mighty anchor. The helmsman stands at the wheel. The sails are filled. The Flying Gull becomes a thing alive. Hawsers are cast from the quayside. She moves, and black clouds toss and tumble overhead, spitting forth large blobs of rain, while the seabirds scream in wrath, and the sun sinks in the west, leaving the island at the mercy of an angry night.
0: Didn't get away any too soon. Hope the other ships make it.
2: And as the Flying Gull gets underway, he turns to watch the rest of his fleet leave their berths. One by one, they sail in line across the wind-whipped sea to the anchorage in the bay, their sails gleaming white against the failing day, black clouds and the deep green of the sea. Soon night will enfold them in their dark embrace. Lanterns are lit and put at the mastheads. Eyes aloft in the crow's nest strain in the dusk's dismal gloom. And suddenly the heavens split as the clouds recoil from the jagged flesh and rumble in their bellies protestingly. And their tears fall like a cataract in flood.
0: Bring in that canvas! Drop anchor! Signal by lantern that order to the other ships!
2: And the wind mocks while the ships are made secure for the night and ready for sailing at daybreak on the next day.
0: The odds!
1: Yes, Captain Morgan?
0: Looks like we'll be sailing short-handed.
3: What mean you, Captain?
0: Well, it isn't possible for you to put back to Port Royal in a longboat tonight. You couldn't live in such a squall.
2: But Dietz must leave the ship tonight, else there'll be no chance to desert and join Dolores. Desperately, he looks towards the coastline, but the night and the storm have hidden it from his straining eyes. And on the island of Jamaica, over the hill and down in the swamps, work is over. The meager meal has been eaten. The men lie chained to their thin, hard palliasses, their tired limbs aching, their minds dull with fatigue, growing cloudy as they sink into forgetful slumber, dimly conscious of the storm outside. But there are two who stare hard into the darkness, fully conscious of the rain outside, knowing that the fetters which bind them are almost filed through. Silently, they listen to the men's groans and mutterings until they grow quiet.

0: get moving pretty quickly. We want all the time we can get. I told you the storm would break. I was right. And more dead than I thought. Once you get outside and smell the air of freedom, you'll soon forget your tiredness.
1: Working quickly, Hero frees himself with his fetters. He then frees Jeffrey. And then, like two spirits from another world, they move silently towards the door. Look out into the blackness of the storm, then back at the other occupants of the hut. All is quiet and still. There is no movement.
0: Good, Master Jeffrey. We've got to hurry. You follow me. Don't lose me in the darkness, though.
2: Hero, you have to go without me. I suddenly feel so ill. I'm burning inside. I don't think I can move another step. You go on.
0: Glory be, Master Jeffrey. You've got the cursed fever.
3: Escape in sight, and Jeffrey Hunter is struck down by this dreaded fever. And at the top of the hill in the stone hut, Kitty awaits for Jeffrey to rescue her. Dietz is held stormbound aboard the Flying Gull. Hear what happens in the next episode of Afloat with Henry Morgan.
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0: 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The storyteller is 15-year-old Jake Thompson. 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
1: When my brother Tony and I were shipwrecked on the Hebridean island of Shuna, we found strange buildings and even stranger people. Fergus O'Neill, the Irish playwright, and his daughter Bridie, and Granny Stewart, who told us of ghostly voices whispering in the dark. Also a group of scientists under Professor Max Walters, who informed us politely but firmly that we must not leave the island. The next morning, sitting beside our stranded boat, Tony gave Brady and me his views on the situation.
2: Well, then, let's face it. There's something peculiar going on in Shuna. Something very peculiar.
3: You can say that again. You don't mean just at the station.
2: I don't mean just at the station, Brady. Well, that big rocket in the middle tower is peculiar enough in itself. I mean the way everybody is suspicious about everybody else.
3: I know. It didn't used to be like this. You know what I think?
2: No, tell us.
3: It's how they acted yesterday. Professor Walters and Harry Carmichael and Roderick McIntyre. They're nervous, all on edge. I think they know that there's a spy on Shuna.
4: Oh, no.
3: And they're afraid we might be his accomplices. It's a cert, if you ask me.
2: Yes, I agree with you, Jake.
4: Tell me, a spy? Who could it be? What is it a spy on?
2: It could be anyone. That's the trouble. And if Professor Walters is putting up a special kind of rocket, and say on the 21st of the month, the date he mentioned, information about his scientific methods might be very useful to a foreign country.
4: Gracious goodness, I never thought of that.
3: I bet it's the answer, all the same.
2: And if we're to be prisoners here until the 21st, my idea is that we should do a spot of spying on our own. Try to find out who the spy is.
4: Yes, but have we anything to work on? Any clues, I mean?
3: Seems to me that the voices we heard may have something to do with it.
2: Yes, and we might get more information on that point from Granny Stewart. Look, I suggest that's a job for you, Jake. You seem to be one of her favorites.
3: Okay, then. I'll help her with the dishes after lunch. That should give us half an hour alone together. Judging from how keen you and Brady are about washing up.
4: Oh,
2: no, that's enough from you, my precocious infant. Come on, we've got to do work in the boat. That rudder column, it needs a new washer. And a bit of grease here and there won't do it any harm.
5: Oh, my. It's such a pleasure to do the dishes when somebody is drying them.
3: Granny, remember what you told me 3 nights ago about the voices?
5: Oh, I wasn't meaning anything. Don't be paying any heed to my blathers.
3: We heard them too, you know.
4: What?
3: You heard them? Yes, Tony and Brady and I, at the top of the cliff the night before last.
4: Oh, dear me.
3: And the wailing and the sobbing too. The wailing and the sobbing too. It gave us a bit of a shock, I can tell you.
4: When did it happen? What time of night?
3: I'd say about 10 o'clock.
4: Yes. That was when I heard them. The sad and terrible whisperings of people in pain.
3: Granny, where were you at the time? I mean, were you at the top of the cliff?
5: Oh, no, my dear. I was on the shore, with the cliff above me.
3: How long did the whisperings go on?
5: Oh, I didn't wait to hear. I hurried home to the cottage as fast as I could. I told nobody. Not even Mr. O'Neill.
3: Granny, you warned Tony and me that we should go away, remember?
5: I remember.
3: Well, we can't go now, even if we wanted to. Professor Walters says we must stay here for another 10 days, until the 21st of the month.
4: The 21st? I have heard them speak of the 21st, Mr. O'Neill and Billy Hackett.
5: Something is going to happen that day. Something strange and terrible.
3: What is going to happen?
5: I don't know, my dear. But they talk of it in low voices when they think I'm not listening. I just don't know.

0: Oh, I mean. Well, I don't go in for Scotch music as a rule, but that bagpipe stuff gives me a pain. That was different, though. Thanks for letting me hear it.
1: Oh, yes, it's lovely, too.
2: That was my very first record. I made it about 2 years ago. I was as nervous as a kitten.
1: Do you think, Billy, it'll convince the professor in this part that Tony's a genuine article?
0: Oh, between you and me and this here record player, I reckon they're already convinced. After all those inquiries they made by radio telephone, this ought to settle it, though, I'd say. This disc, I mean. I'll take care of it, though, Miss Bridie, and the professor says thanks for the lend of it.
1: Oh, he's welcome. But has he anything to play it on?
0: Oh, he's a player of his own up there, real posh it is. Well, I suppose I'd better be on my way.
2: Oh, Billy, wait a minute. It's early yet. It's only 9 o'clock.
0: The professor said he'd like to try out his disc tonight, though.
1: Oh, well, there's plenty of time. You told us he and Mr. McIntyre never go to bed until after midnight.
0: They don't. Not until a long while after. I've seen them often. Out on moonlight walks round the island. 1 o'clock in the morning, maybe. And all for the good of their health, or so they say.
2: Billy, there's something we want to ask you.
0: What's that?
2: What's all the mystery? What's going on up there at the station?
0: Eh? Going on? What do you mean?
2: Oh, it's rocket research. We know that, of course. But is there anything special in the program? Any unusual kind of experiment, for instance, on or about the 21st?
0: Now, look here, Tony. I'm only a fitter. Commoner gardener, as you might say. I'm not in the confidence of his nibs up there, you know?
1: But you must know something. To begin with, what about that big rocket in the middle tower?
0: What about it, Jake? The rocket I helped to build, that's all.
3: Granny Stewart says she overheard you and Father talking about the 21st.
0: Maybe it's my birthday, eh, Brian?
2: Oh, come off it, Billy. We don't want you to give away any technical secrets, of course, but we'd like some idea of what's going on.
1: Oh, be a sport, Billy. What's all this security stuff in
0: here? Now, look, wait a second. I told you, I'm only a fitter. But if it was left to me now, I'd tell you everything. Straight I would. I reckon you're on the level, but the eggheads, they don't trust you, not yet. And after all, they've got the whip hand.
1: I suppose you're right, Billy.
0: Of course I'm right, Miss Bridie. And I hope there ain't no hard feelings.
1: Oh, of course.
2: No hard feelings.
0: That's fine. Now, if you'll excuse me, I'll be on my way. I think I can promise you this. When his nibs hears this record, he'll be in a good mood to tell you about everything himself. Well, I'll be seeing you. Hello.
2: Good night,
1: Billy.
2: Bye-bye,
1: Billy. When Billy had gone, Tony and I told Bridie that we were going down to the shore to inspect the boat. Actually, we intended to have a look at the big cliff from where Granny Stewart had heard the voices. We found a convenient boulder and crouched in its shadow.
4: If these voices are really important, Jake, we may be lucky enough to spot something. We heard the whispering up yonder at the top, and Granny heard it down here.
1: And you think the answer may be found somewhere halfway up?
4: Yes. They seem to be coming out of the air. But I've been thinking it over. You see those cracks and fissures in the cliff running upwards through the rock? Well, I think
1: Wait.
4: That... What is it?
1: Listen.
4: Somebody's coming.
1: Can you make out who it is?
4: All I can make out is somebody moving against the shadow of the cliff. Oh, it's so dark, we'll never be able to identify him unless he comes closer.
1: He stopped.
4: Having a look about him. Keep still.
1: Maybe a she, for all we know.
4: Even one of Granny Stewart's ghosts, eh?
1: Get a grip, Tony.
4: He's moving on. Away from us.
1: Tony, did you see that? It disappeared straight into the face of the cliff.
4: There's an opening there. Not a proper opening, just a kind of split in the rock.
1: You're right. What on earth can he be doing?
4: I have a theory.
1: Well, what do we do in the meantime?
4: We'll stay where we are and see what happens. The main thing is not to let him suspect he's being watched. One thing anyway, he was obviously taking precautions against being seen.
1: Was he the spy, do you think?
4: It's possible. But of course, until we know exactly what's going on at the station, we can't be sure about anything.
1: You're telling me. Except that it's getting dashed cold behind this rock.
4: Wait a minute. Shh. Listen.
1: Golly. The voices.
4: Yeah. But not so loud as 2 nights ago at the top. My theory's working out, Jake.
1: You mean you know what's causing it?
4: I think so.
1: Why don't you tell me?
4: Well, I'd rather show you.
1: Oh, you're hopeless. Gosh, listen to that. No wonder Granny Stewart was scared.
4: Look away up there.
1: What? In the cliff, eh?
4: Yes, to the left of that outcrop of rock, like a man's head.
1: Where? Oh, yes. By golly, it's a glimmer of light.
4: Somebody in there with a torch, I think.
1: Looks like it. They've stopped, Tony.
4: I know. And the light's gone out, too.
1: So it has. Then that
4: means... Keep quiet now. I'd say our friend will be coming back out in a minute or two.
1: Maybe we'll be lucky and see his face.
4: I doubt it. Not in this light. Keep your eyes skinned all the same, Jake.
1: There he is. Coming out now. He's having his usual look around.
4: If only he'd come out of that shadow so that we could see him properly.
1: He's going back along the shore towards the grassy ridge.
4: Jake, isn't there something familiar about the way he walks?
1: I don't know. I can't be too sure.
4: Anyway, he's gone now. Look, we'll wait here for another few minutes just to make certain that the coast is clear. Then we'll go in and explore that cliff.
1: Okay.
4: And if we don't find the explanation for those voices, remind me to have my head examined.
1: It's a good thing we brought torches, Tony. The floor of this tunnel is a mass of loose stone.
4: Mind you don't twist your ankle.
1: Don't worry. Seems to be leading upwards.
4: Well, what did you expect?
1: I didn't know what to expect. You're the expert.
4: Oh, this is becoming quite a climb, eh?
1: You're telling me.
4: Take care going through here. It's a bit narrow, this corner.
1: If you can get through, I'll manage.
4: That's it. We seem to be on the level again.
1: Thank goodness. Oh. The last bit was quite steep. The tunnel's opening out, too.
4: It certainly is. Into a big cave. I say, this must be it, Jake.
1: There's a table over there. And a chair. Gosh, a radio set.
4: I thought as much. Come on.
1: It's not only a receiver, it's a transmitter as well.
4: Oh, I noticed. Worked off a battery. Wait a minute. There you are. Static. Granny Stewart's lost soul.
1: Lord, but the whispering...
4: No message coming through at the moment.
1: I see what you mean.
4: Look up there, Jake. A crack in the solid rock running up to the top of the cliff. And yonder, see to the left. That's the opening we saw the light through. The sounds in here coming through the radio went echoing out through these openings, magnified and distorted. See? Get it?
1: I'd never have thought of it.
4: This must be the spy's hideout for sending and receiving messages. Information about the rocket station and... What's that you've got, Jake?
1: It's a dusty wee bit of paper. I found it lying under the table. Let's see. I think it's a page from a diary pad. You know, the kind businessmen have on the desk.
4: Let me see. Oh, yes. Something written on it, too, in block capitals. Last message, 2300 hours, August 21st. Rendezvous, small boat. McCrimmon's Rock.
1: 11 o'clock at night on the 21st. That must be how he plans to make his getaway. A vessel lying offshore and a small boat coming in to take him off.
4: Looks like it.
1: The Crimson's Rock. Where's that?
4: Half a mile south of where we came ashore. A big flat boulder like a pier. I say, Dick, this page from a diary. Have you noticed the printed heading?
1: The Irish Provident Assurance. Old Key, Dublin.
4: Remember? Last night in Mr. O'Neill's room? The pad on his desk.
1: Yes. This might be a page from it.
4: Or from one exactly similar.
1: But Mr. O'Neill and Bridie are...
4: Wait. Over there, in the corner beyond the table.
1: What's on it?
4: That slab. There's something beneath it in the hollow rock. Come on, let's see if we can lift it, Jake.
1: Right to me.
4: Come on now. Again.
1: It's too heavy, Tony. It won't budge.
4: It seems like it.
1: But I can just feel on the edge.
4: Yeah?
1: It's a black box, I think.
4: Huh?
1: But why should this...

0: It's too heavy, Tony. It won't budge.
1: It seems like it.
0: But I can just feel on the edge.
1: Yeah?
0: It's a black box, I think.
1: Huh?
0: But why should the spy put a clock inside it?
1: A clock? Jake, run for your life. It's a time lord!

0: That was part three of Angus McVicar's adventure serial, Satellite 7, produced in the Scottish studios of the BBC.
1: Tudor Queen, the queen of canned meats. 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
1: Spy Catcher. A series of true stories of the unceasing search for enemy spies in wartime, based on the memoirs of Lieutenant Colonel Oreste Pinto of the Allied Counterintelligence Service. This week's story is entitled Keeping a Promise. The part of Colonel Pinto is played by Bernard Argent.
2: In the spring of 1943, while my headquarters was still in London, I received an unexpected visitor. He was a tall, distinguished-looking man with aquiline features and graying hair. And I recognized him as a very senior member of the Free Dutch government. In this story, I'll call him Mr. Vanderhoom. His rank was such that he could have summoned me to his office, and in the normal course of business would have done so. For a moment, I wondered why he should come hurrying to see me.
3: Good morning, Colonel.
2: Well, good morning, sir.
3: I'm sorry to arrive unannounced like this. I hope you're not too busy.
2: No, sir. Do sit down.
3: Oh, thank you. Colonel, can we talk privately here?
2: Do you mean is there a microphone, sir? Well, there is a microphone, but I can assure you that it's switched off. You can speak quite freely here.
3: I can speak to you here in the strictest confidence.
2: Yes, sir.
3: I must explain, Colonel, that this is not a matter of state. At least, not yet. I'm afraid it's a personal matter. May I explain it?
2: Please.
3: As you know, Colonel, when our country was occupied by the Germans, I and some other members of our government and higher civil servants were fortunately able to escape to England to continue the fight.
2: A cigarette, then?
3: Oh, thank you.
2: Thank you.
3: We were not sure how it would fare with England, so I sent my wife to the West Indies for safety. As a result, being alone, I was able to spend my whole time in the service of the government, spend my evenings at the embassy and take an interest in our Dutch people in London, particularly those who just arrived in England. We hold social evenings so that they can meet and so that we can get to know them.

0: help them. A year ago, I took such an interest in a Dutch girl. A young girl. I'm afraid it was rather indiscreet of me. She'd just arrived in England. She was a capable young girl, and I wanted to help her. I thought we might find a job for her at the embassy or in one of our offices. Typing or office work or something of the kind. Also, she had no friends in London and nowhere to go. I found her a place to live, and also, very foolishly, I paid the rent. I assure you, Colonel, there was no more to it than that. Oh, I admit that I was indiscreet. I admit that I was a fool, but I haven't seen her for some time, and so far as paying the rent goes, I assure you it was just a single payment. She had no money, and I paid a year's rent in advance. Just like that. Do you understand?
1: Yes, I think I understand.
0: This girl has been arrested by the British police, by the special branch. She's in prison.
1: Hmm. What's she done?
0: I'm not in a position to know. I can learn certain things at the embassy as the papers pass to the minister, but I'm not in a position to make personal inquiries. That is why I've come to you.
1: And if she's been arrested by the special branch, then it's some offence against the state.
0: I'm afraid so. And if she mentions my name as being in any way connected with her, there may be most serious repercussions.
1: Well, what can I do for you?
0: In the first place, I don't think that this girl would do anything wrong. I know her well, and I don't think she'd do anything against her country. But her English is not good, and she might make mistakes.
1: You want me to see this girl and find out whether she intends to involve you in this?
0: If she does, it will embarrass our government. You may think that I'm trying to save my own skin, Colonel. Well, perhaps I am. But not at the expense of this girl, I assure you. I don't think that she would do anything wrong, and I think she needs guidance, such as you could give her. Would you see her?
1: You say that she's a Dutch subject and she speaks little English.
0: Yes.
1: I can see her. And what's her name?
0: Jorgens. Gerda Jorgens.
1: Do you know where she is?
0: In Holloway Prison.
1: Is she detained as a suspicious alien, or has she been charged?
0: I don't know.
1: Well, yes, I can do this for you. But I must make one point quite clear. Whatever I may find once inquiries are started, I won't be diverted in those inquiries, not by one degree.
0: I can ask for no more than that, Colonel, but please see her. I must know.
1: There were many wartime security regulations, and it was easy for a foreign girl to get into trouble. If it was serious trouble, it might not be possible to keep Vanderham's name out of it. But first, I had to know what the trouble was. I phoned a friend at the special branch, and he agreed to come and see me.
2: Ah, come in, Bill.
1: How are you?
3: Fine. How are you?
1: Oh, bearing up.
3: Well, now, what's all this about?
1: Well, sit down, I'll tell you.
3: Thanks.
1: I hear you have one of our people in Holloway, Gerda Jorgens.
3: Correct.
1: What's the charge?
3: Interested?
1: Hmm.
3: She's being held for questioning.
1: Why?
3: Illegal possession of firearms.
1: Firearms? What kind?
3: She fell into our net about a week ago. We were doing a house-to-house for deserters. We heard there was some in that area. We searched her flat. Two revolvers and enough cartridges to fill them 10 times over. All neatly hidden away.
1: Did you find any deserters?
3: No.
1: How does she account for the revolvers?
3: She won't, so we're holding her until she does.
1: Any trouble with language? How's her English?
3: Good enough.
1: Hmm. Do you mind if I have a talk with her?
3: No, not at all. You can see her at the prison. If you learn anything, let us know.
4: Miss Jorgens is in here, sir.
1: Yeah, right. Thank you.
4: If you want me, sir, just call.
1: Thank you. Gerda Jorgens?
4: Yes.
1: Please sit down.
4: No, thank you. I need all the exercise I can get. We don't get very much in here.
1: Cigarette?
4: Thank you.
1: I'm sorry to hear about this trouble you're in. If you care to tell me what happened, I may be able to help you.
4: Who are you? Who sent you?
1: I'm from the Dutch Security Service. And if you want to know who sent me here, it was a friend of yours. Mr. Vanderholm.
4: Why? Why did he send you?
1: Well, he's very concerned about you. He wants to help you.
4: Does he?
1: Yes.
4: Why didn't he come himself?
1: But he can't. You must know that.
4: What did he tell you?
1: About you? As much as he knows. He told me about the flat.
4: If he told you that, why didn't he come himself?
1: But he told me in the strictest confidence. He asked me to see you, try to help you. Now, tell me your story.
4: About Willy? Oh, he's not a bad old stick. Nice, really.
1: No, about your being arrested.
4: They just came to my flat. Searched all around and then took me away. They brought me here. Did Willy, Mr. Vanderholm, did he know?
1: That they were searching your flat? No. Why did the police search your flat?
4: I don't know.
1: Are you sure?
4: Of course.
1: They say that you were hiding firearms.
4: That's ridiculous.
1: They found two revolvers at your flat and many rounds of ammunition. And they've told you this.
4: That's what they say.
1: Do you deny that they were there?
4: I don't know anything about it.
1: And your friend believes that you've done nothing wrong. He can't imagine that you would do anything wrong. But before I can help you, you must convince me that you've done nothing wrong.
4: Why?
1: Well, do you want me to help you?
4: No.
1: Are you trying to shield someone?
4: No.
1: Do they belong to Mr. Vanderholm?
4: No.
1: What age are you, Gerda?
4: 20.
1: Are your parents alive?
4: Only my mother.
1: Where is she?
4: In Holland. In Amsterdam.
1: You have no relatives in England?
4: No.
1: You may be in very serious trouble. Now, will you tell me about yourself? Why did you come to England? Why did you come here alone?
4: I didn't want to come here. I want to be in Holland with my mother. My father's dead. He died 4 years ago. My mother turned our home into a boarding house. She needs me there.
1: What happened?
4: Well, when the Germans came...
1: What age were you then?
4: 17.
1: Go on.
4: When the Germans came, an officer was billeted with us. He was a colonel. I had some...
1: What was his name?
4: Colonel Brock.
1: Tell me about him.
4: Well, I had some young friends who were patriots. And they said I should try getting round Colonel Brock and getting information from him. I tried, but I was not very good at it. And he knew why I was being friendly with him. He had a great row with my mother, and he told her this and said I would be reported for trying to get information. And he wanted to know who my friends were and who had put me up to this. I told my friends this, and they said I must leave Amsterdam. I must go to England.
1: Why?
4: He was reporting me, and they would find out who my friends were.
1: Was this serious?
4: Oh, yes.
1: How did you get out of Holland?
4: An escape route.
1: Yes. How long did this take?
4: A long time. I was a very long time in Lisbon, a year. When I came to England, I had no money, only what the government gave me.
1: What happened when you arrived?
4: I went to a hospital. Then I was given a job to look after the children of a Dutch family.
1: You visited the embassy?
4: Yes, they gave parties there, so that we could meet people.
1: Did you make any friends there? Well, you made one friend there.
4: Mr. Vanderholm?
1: Yes. How did you meet him?
4: I went there several times. He arranged the parties, and he was very kind. He asked me if I liked my work with the Dutch family, and I said no. He said he would try to find me work in an office. He arranged for me to work in one of our government offices. But I told him that if I left this family, I would have nowhere to live. Then he found me this flat. I told him the flat was too expensive for me. He said I had not to worry about this.
1: This was a year ago?
4: Yes.
1: He tells me he paid the rent of the flat.
4: Yes.
1: Was there an arrangement?
4: Of course. I didn't mind. I have my freedom.
1: Yes. Tell me about the police.
4: They knock on my door one night. When I open the door, they push their way in and begin to search. They don't ask. They just begin to search.
1: Do you know why?
4: No.
1: Did you think it was because of Mr. Vanderholm?
4: Perhaps.
1: Or because of someone else?
4: I don't know what you mean.
1: You saw the British police searching your flat. Did it seem to you that they were searching for something or for someone?
4: I don't know.
1: And they found firearms.
4: That's what they say.
1: Did you see the firearms?
4: No.
1: Do you know where they were hidden?
4: No.
1: I think you're shielding someone.
4: Do you? Who?
1: Mr. Vanderholm? Someone else? Or perhaps just shielding yourself?
4: What does Willie want to know?
1: He wants to help you.
4: Tell him I won't mention his name to the British police. Well, that's why you're here, isn't it? That's what he wants to know. Tell him.
1: Yes, I'll tell him. Well, goodbye, Miss Jorgens. I may have to see you again. I had the impression that Gerda Jorgens had been hurt in some way. It was clear to me that she was protecting someone, but it might only be herself. I phoned my friend at the special branch again and asked him if we could have a talk. But in the talk, it was important that I should reveal nothing of my suspicions to him.
3: Well, did you see her?
1: Yes.
3: What do you think?
1: Well, she says you're framing her. She says she didn't see any firearm. She says your men just looked around the flat and took her away.
3: Maybe she didn't see them. She didn't even bother to look. She accepted it. She came with us quietly enough.
1: Where were they hidden?
3: In a suitcase. Small, well-worn suitcase. All ready to carry about. And it was hidden on the top shelf of the cupboard. Inside, two revolvers, ammunition, and a pair of denims.
1: British or Dutch?
3: American.
1: American?
3: Yes, the denims are American and the revolvers are Colts.
1: Does she explain this?
3: No, but I've no doubt she will when we get round to her. What's your interest?
1: Well, she's a Dutch national. Her English is not too good.
3: She got this stuff from an American. Maybe her English is all right. But maybe she didn't get it that way. Look, she's an alien. Illegal possession, denies it, and we want to know why.
1: You're in no hurry?
3: Not at the moment. We have some checking to do.
1: So have I. And I'd like to see her again.
3: Any time. Let me know what she says.
1: I will. I had some checking to do, and it was several days before I was able to take up the case again. I then returned to Holloway Prison.
2: In here, sir.
1: Thank you. Well, good morning, Miss Jorgens.
4: Good morning.
1: Will you sit down, please?
4: I prefer to stand.
1: You prefer to stand on your own feet, is that it?
4: Yes. How is he?
1: Who?
4: Billy.
1: Oh, I don't know. I haven't seen him.
4: You haven't told him?
1: Not yet.
4: Tell me, what do you get out of this?
1: What do you mean?
4: Well, you're not doing this for me. You're doing it for him. What do you get out of it?
1: I'm from Dutch security. You're being held here, as we say, on suspicion. I want to know if the suspicion is well-founded or not. Now, the firearms were found at your flat. I've since seen the report. I've no doubt about that. They were found in a suitcase. A small suitcase. The suitcase was hidden in a cupboard. Was it your suitcase?
4: No.
1: Did you know what was in it?
4: No.
1: But who does it belong to?
4: Does Willie want to know?
1: I want to know. Tell me about your boyfriend. Nationality?
4: Dutch.
1: Name?
4: Rinker. Paul Rinker.
1: Where is he?
4: He's dead. He was shot down.
1: When?
4: 6 months ago.
1: Was this his suitcase?
4: No!
1: You're being difficult, Gerda, but it won't do you any good. You say that it's not your suitcase. Well, it belongs to someone, and I intend to find out. I'll question you until I do find out.
4: Do you really want to know? Or is it Willie who wants to know?
1: I don't think he cares very much, but I want to know.
4: All right. It belongs to a friend of mine.
1: An American. He left it at your flat. Didn't he?
4: Yes.
1: Tell me about it.
4: All right. I met him one day.
1: His name?
4: Cole. Bill Cole. He's an officer.
1: His rank?
4: Lieutenant. Lieutenant Cole.
1: Yes. Well, you met him one day?
4: I knew him before, but I had not seen him for some time.
1: When did you meet him?
4: The first time. When I was with this Dutch family looking after the children. Then I met him again when I was working at the embassy. He wanted to talk to me. So I asked him to come home for a cup of tea. For a cup of tea. That is all.
1: Did he have this suitcase with him?
4: No.
1: So you met him again?
4: Of course.
1: How often did you see him?
4: 3 or 4 times.
1: At your flat?
4: Yes.
1: And the suitcase?
4: One morning he came to see me. He had it with him. He said he was being sent abroad for some time. He asked me if I would keep the suitcase for him until he came back.
1: Did he tell you where he was going?
4: Egypt.
1: Did he tell you what was in the suitcase?
4: Some personal things he wanted to keep.
1: Why should he ask you to keep it for him?
4: He had nowhere else to leave it.
1: When he'd gone, did you look to see what was inside it?
4: It was locked.
1: But you did try to find out.
4: Of course, I was curious. But it was locked and he was coming back.
1: To see you? Does your friend Mr. Vanderholm know about him?
4: Does he want to?
1: What happened when the police came? Do you know why they should come to your flat?
4: No.
1: What happened?
4: I told you. They pushed me aside and began to search my flat. They looked in the cupboards and in all the drawers, and then they'd find the suitcase and open it. Then they search again. And then they asked me to come with them.
1: Did they ask you about the suitcase?
4: Yes.
1: Did they ask you who owned it?
4: Yes.
1: Did you tell them this story?
4: No.
1: Well, why not? Do you realize how serious this can be?
4: Is it serious for Mr. Vanderholm? Just knowing me?
1: It was more than just knowing you.
4: Yes.
1: But you thought it best to say nothing until you saw him again.
4: Yes.
1: You still insist that he knew nothing about this suitcase?
4: Yes. Do you believe me?
1: Well, I'll tell you that when I see you again. I had now to trace the American, Lieutenant Cole. Soon I had a check on every part of Gary Jorgen's story. It was now time to speak to my friend at the special branch again.
3: Yes, I see. And you think you've got the story out of her?
1: Well, she's talked to me. I've checked. Here are the reports. I had a check made in Amsterdam at her mother's home. There was a Colonel Brock billeted there in 1941. I've checked with the resistance, and he did report her. The resistance say that they sent her out on the escape route, and they confirm her story of the route taken. I've had a checkmate at Lisbon. She was there for several months awaiting for a passage to England.
3: I see the report.
1: Certainly, here it is.
3: Okay.
1: When she first came to England, she was for a short time in service with a Dutch family. They describe her as being loyal and patriotic. And by the way, I have also learned that when she came to England, she was screened at my headquarters and was passed as loyal and patriotic.
3: How do you feel about that?
1: Well, I'm quite sure she's genuine. Listen. When she was in domestic service, she attended the social get-togethers at the Dutch embassy. But it was thought that better use could be made of her qualifications, and a post was found for her in one of our government offices. She also told me that she had a boyfriend, a Dutch pilot named Paul Rinker. We checked on him. He was with a fighter squadron. 6 months ago, he failed to return from a mission over Holland. He was posted missing, believe, killed. He's now known to have been killed on active service. We've checked on Lieutenant William Cole, United States Army Air Force. We've traced him to Payne Field, a U.S. base near Cairo. He's been interrogated by British Army intelligence, and he's made this statement. He says he knows Gary Jorgens. He admits that he did leave 2 revolvers, Colts, in a locked suitcase at her flat. He says he did not divulge the contents of the case, but asked her to keep it for him until he returned to London.
3: I see that statement.
1: Yes, of course.
3: Thank you.
1: Everything she's told me has been checked and verified. I'm satisfied that she didn't know about the firearms and that they were not being concealed for any criminal purpose. Well, are you going to release her?
3: No, not yet. We've a bit of checking to do, too.
1: But I've checked her story, every part of it. Look, if it's the firearms you're worried about, you should be after this American.
3: Perhaps.
1: Have you questioned her?
3: Once.
1: What was your opinion?
3: Uncooperative.
1: Yes, well, her English isn't very good.
3: It's better than you think.
1: Well, I'm going to report that she's clear. Now, why do you want to keep her in prison? What do you want to know?
3: It's a small matter of guns and arithmetic. We've had our eyes on this district for some time. It's a bit dodgy. Cole may have left the guns with her, but who is going to buy them? How often has this been done?
1: And your arithmetic is the price of the guns.
3: Maybe.
1: Go on.
3: Your government pays your girl £6 a week. This flat in this district costs £12 a week. And she lives very well.
1: And that makes you suspicious.
3: Well, what do you think?
1: I've checked that too.
3: Where does the cash come from?
1: Not from guns. It's really very simple. A very senior but very indiscreet Dutch official pays her rent and looks after her.
3: Who?
1: Oh, I've checked him. He's clear. They're very scared. Anyway, it's not a crime to pay the rent.
3: Who is he?
1: A very senior official. Let's say he's beyond suspicion. Now, I'll make my report and ask you to release her.
3: No name?
1: No name.
3: I'll look forward to reading your report.
1: Hmm? Perhaps you won't get the chance.
3: All right. I think I'd better hand it over to you.
1: Well, it would save a lot of trouble.
3: It seems to be working out like that. Oh, but I'll need a copy of that statement by Cole.
1: Of course, you can have it now. And thanks for your help. So far, I'd kept the diplomat's name out of the case. Now I had to look after Gerda Jorgen. Thank you, Wardress. Just wait a minute, will you?
2: Yes, sir.
1: Good morning, Gerda.
4: Good morning.
1: I have news for you. Good news. There will be no charge made against you. This is a statement made by your friend Lieutenant Cole, which has been accepted. I've seen the governor. You're now in my charge, and you're free to go.
4: I see. Have you told Vili about this?
1: No. Well, now that you're free, it doesn't concern him. Why did you want him to know?
4: Does it matter what I want? What happens to me now?
1: But you're free. You can go home.
4: Home? Where? You tell me that I'm an alien. I mustn't do this and I mustn't do that. What must I do? I've been in prison. What happens to me now?
1: I've done all I can for you.
4: Thank you.
1: If there's anything else that you want me to do.
4: No, thank you. I'll look after myself.
1: Will you be seeing your friend again?
4: I have no friend.
1: Gerda Jorgens had tried to keep a secret, but in the war to defend freedom, the first casualty was always freedom and privacy. Our security net was cast over everyone, and it didn't pay to be careless or indiscreet. I never discovered what happened to Gerda Jorgens.
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3: 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Orange juice.
4: No, sir. New Kellogg's Rise and Shine.
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4: And look at this, sir.
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4: What are you doing, sir?
3: Thank you, Governor. 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Thank you.
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2: Pursuit. Pursuit. A criminal strikes and fades quickly back into the shadows of his dark world. And then, the man from Scotland Yard, the relentless, dangerous pursuit. When man hunts man. Now, with Ted DeCorsia starred as the famous Inspector Peter Black of Scotland Yard, we bring you tonight's story of violence and murder. Three for all.

0: And somewhere, somehow, every man touches another and leaves a scar. A word is said, a deed is done, and a mortal hate is planted. And sometimes that hate can become death, violent death, murder. Then a man must be hunted. A man must be stalked. Through a city's crowd, through the sunlit noon, through the twilight shadows, through a thousand places. And finally, a man must be caught. Pursuit. At Scotland Yard, that's our job.
1: Inspector Black?
0: Yes, Sergeant.
1: Chief Inspector Harkness wants to see you. He said, please hurry.
0: Oh, thank you, Moffat. Right away.
2: Good morning, Black. Come in, come in. Sit down.
0: Thank you. Sergeant Moffat made it sound very urgent, sir.
2: Did he? May or may not be. I want your opinion on it.
0: On what, sir?
2: In this note. Came this morning's mail. It's made up of letters clipped from a newspaper. The thing was addressed to me, and it says, a man, Melville Rogers, will be found dead today with a knife in him. He will be dead.
0: May I see it, sir?
2: Well, of course. Have we found a man with a knife in him today, Black?
0: Not yet, sir. We've had many notes of this type before, and nothing has come of them.
2: However, Black, will you look into it?
0: Of course, sir.
2: Excuse me, Black. Harkness here. What? Yes? Now, give me that address again. Gruger's Tea Shop, 12 Buxton Lane. I have it, thank you. Well, Black?
0: Yes, sir?
2: They have found a man with a knife in him. A man named Melville Rogers. You'll look into it, won't you?
1: Folks, keep moving about your business. Stand back, please.
3: This way, Inspector. In here, sir.
0: Thank you, Mark.
3: That one's Mrs. Gruber, the proprietor of the restaurant.
0: I see. I shall want to talk to her in a few minutes.
3: The deceased, sir. He was stabbed to death as you see him sitting at this table, looking out of the window.
0: You've established his identification.
3: Yes, sir. Name's Melville Rogers. Lived in Kensington. Known to Mrs. Gruber over there. Had his meals here every day.
0: I see. And who are these other people?
3: Those three? Customers, sir. Dining at the time Mr. Rogers was discovered dead.
0: Tell me, Moffat, who noticed that he was dead? Mrs. Gruber, one of the customers?
3: This one.
4: Oh, I did, sir. Oh, I did all right.
0: And who are you?
4: Charles Bennett, sir. Two N's in one T. I live in Quimby Street nearby. Did you get the name, sir? Charles Bennett.
0: Yes, yes, Charles Bennett. Tell me, Mr. Bennett, how did you happen to discover this man was dead?
4: Well, I'm not a physician, sir, but that knife sticking in his side, and he wasn't breathing, sir.
0: Yes.
4: No, I'm not a physician, but there are ways to tell when a man's dead.
0: Naturally. You noticed this as soon as you came into the restaurant?
4: Oh, no, sir. When I came in, the place was crowded. Not a table. So I waited. Even when there was a place to sit, I waited. You might wonder why I did that, sir.
0: Yes, I might.
4: Well, you've noticed I have a withered arm.
0: Yes, I had.
4: I don't hide it very well, do I? Oh, it's not that I'm ashamed. It's not that at all, but...
0: You were waiting for this particular table. Why?
4: Because, well, it's obvious. It's the only table near the window. So I might sit and none of the other customers would notice me. My arm, sir.
0: What do you do for a living, Mr. Bennett?
4: Not much I can do. Odd jobs. Peddle newspapers. Puttering, you might say, for a wage. But sometimes I do a painting job on a house. But you see, sir, it's my arm. It's withered. There's not much a man can do with an arm, sir.
0: And so it went. The routine questions and answers. The peering in upon a handful of lives which had been thrown hard against violence. The important and impersonal data which would head a new file at Scotland Yard labeled Melville Rogers, Death by Murder. Melville Rogers, a recluse, a bachelor, a man who drove a bus from Battersea to Kingston. Not an enemy in the world, his friends said, which of course is ridiculous.
1: Telephone for you, sir.
0: Oh, thank you, Sergeant. Who is it?
1: The caller won't say. A matter of urgency, though, it seems.
0: Right. Inspector Black here.
5: Really now?
0: Who is this?
5: Can you hear me?
0: Hello? Hello? Who is this?
5: looking for me.
0: Who are you? It's difficult to hear.
5: I know. I've arranged it that way.
0: Oh.
5: Did you find the dead man, Inspector? Did you find Melville Rogers? I killed him.
0: Sergeant Moffat, trace this call.
6: But it was...
5: Did you ask Clemmer to trace this call, Inspector? I'll save you the trouble. I'll tell you where I am.
0: Where are you?
5: On Lyle Street, in a pub, the Green Dot. Yeah, but I won't wait. Listen, Inspector. There's a man here. His name is James Campbell. He's looking at me now, and he's smiling. I'm going to stop talking with you. Then I'm going to take a walk with James Campbell. Then I'm going to stick a knife in him.
0: Hello? Hello? Hello? Lyle Street lies across the face of London like an open wound. It is a street that's well known to Scotland Yard. The brown stone buildings that line it present a facade of drab respectability, but within them is all that is depraved and vicious and corrupt. On Lyle Street, the essence of a man is measured in terms of his brutality. Here are the delicate refinements of crime. The long fingernails with razor blades beneath them for the slitting of pockets or of throats. The smirk of death painted on the lips of women. The Green Dot was no different from other basement pubs on Lyle Street. It had a massive door with a peephole through which a face peered out at you. And then you were permitted to enter because you were known. And because you were known, you were greeted with a bitter silence.
7: Anything we can do for you, Inspector?
0: I'm looking for a man named James Campbell. Do you know him?
7: Now, there's a proper question, Inspector, and I'll give you a proper answer. No, I don't know James Campbell.
0: Is any one of you James Campbell? It would be well to tell me if you are, because a man named James Campbell is going to be murdered.
7: Oh, now there's an interesting bit of news, Inspector. And I'm sure all of us here appreciate it.
0: Someone here telephoned me at Scotland Yard. Who was it, Arnold?
7: Here. Now, you know better than to ask me that, Inspector. All sorts of people phone to all sorts of places. There's no accounting for tastes, you know.
0: How long is it since you've been in prison, Arnold?
7: A year. Two. I don't rightly care to remember unpleasant things of that sort.
0: It could be unpleasant again, Arnold. Easily, quite easily.
8: Beg your pardon, Inspector.
0: Yes?
8: There's a phone call for you.
0: For me?
8: Yes, in the booth over there.
0: Oh, thank you.
7: Like I say, Inspector, all sorts of people come to all sorts of places.
0: Black here.
9: Hello, Black Harkness.
0: Yes, sir.
9: I understand you're down there looking for a man named James Campbell.
0: That's right, sir.
9: Well, I had a telephone call just now. A person with a peculiar kind of voice. He said that James Campbell can be found at 12 Clover Crossing West. That's in Soho. Get over there at once.
0: Right, sir.

0: Here it is, sir. Here's his room.
1: Mr. Campbell. James Campbell.
0: George Locke, sir.
1: Yes. Sergeant.
0: Yes, sir.
1: No one here in the sitting room?
0: No. There's some more room, sir.
1: Look in that one. And, Sergeant.
0: Yes, sir.
1: Look in the closets. In any place that might be big enough to hold a man's body.
0: Yes, sir.
1: I'll search.

0: The steam boiled through the bathroom door, obscuring everything. The whole place was a miasma of white enamel, hazy, drenched with birds of sweat. And in the shower stall, a man, face downward, fully clothed. Blood seeped from a wound in his neck and mixing with the water washed away. And then I saw it. A wilted piece of paper tacked to the door. A paper on which was glued words cut from a newspaper. "Mr. Campbell is dead," Inspector had said. "There have been two. Tomorrow night at 8, there will be a third," it said.
1: The second act of Pursuit will follow in just a moment. But first,
2: 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That's the Arthur Godfrey Daytime Show on CBS. 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
1: And now, back to the second act of Pursuit.
0: Murder is an ultimate, and pursuit is a variation on the theme. But it so happened that this pursuit was in my domain, because all of London is Scotland Yard's domain. And in the morning, when the papers brought the news to London, it was a city which slackened its pace to allow the horror to settle. Horror and fascination. It resolved itself into simple terms. A manhunt. Man the hunted, man the hunter. And it was the hunted who absorbed the city's imagination. The hunted who had taken special pains to make it known that some obscure lust for violence possessed him, and he would kill again this evening at 8. Scotland Yard's part in it was not nearly so spectacular. All we had to do was find a man or a woman.
3: Well, Black, you can't say this murderer hasn't given us fair warning.
0: If you called 24 hours notice fair...
3: And more than 12 hours of that already run out. I tell you, all of London's aroused about this thing.
0: I know it, sir, but frankly, I don't know how we can stop him. And if we don't, someone who's walking about alive in the noonday sun will be dead by 8 o'clock.
3: Well, you'd better get busy then, man. Oh, good day, Sergeant.
4: Good day, sir.
3: You haven't much time.
0: Get busy, he says. Haven't much time, he says. Well, what do you have, Moffat?
4: You better have a look for yourself, sir. Here. The life histories of the two murdered men. That is, from what information we've been able to obtain.
0: I see. Yes. The first man who was murdered, Melville Rogers, born in Chichester. The second, James Campbell, born in Guernsey. Mm-hmm.
4: You see, Inspector, their paths never crossed until 1939.
0: And it's the part that's important. Both joined the RAF as ground crewmen in 39. On the same day, trained in the same camp.
4: I haven't had time to get their war record yet, if that's necessary. However, there's this. They were both discharged from the Sheffield barracks near Huntington.
0: Yes, according to this, on the same day. Good work, Sergeant.
4: Thank you, sir.
0: You say Sheffield barracks near Huntington.
4: On the main road, sir, as you approach it from the south.
0: Call them. Tell them I'm on my way.

0: Good afternoon, sir. I was told to expect you.
1: Good afternoon, Private. I want to see the service records of two men, Melville Rogers.
0: Oh, I beg your pardon, sir.
1: Service records, two men.
0: Oh, I'm afraid that's impossible.
1: Did they tell you I'm from Scotland Yard?
0: Hey, but I'm not allowed in those files, sir.
1: Well, who is?
2: Is that Father Private?
0: Corporal, this gentleman's from Scotland Yard.
2: Oh, interesting, what?
1: I'm in a great hurry, Corporal. I need some information. A man's life may depend on it.
2: A man's life, you say? What man?
1: Who is the officer in charge here?
2: I'm in charge temporarily, sir. What do you want?
1: The service records of two men, Melville Rogers and James Campbell.
2: Oh, are they serving in this barracks?
1: Not now, they...
2: Then we wouldn't have such records, sir. I'm sorry.
1: They received their discharge after the war from this barracks.
2: I see.
1: You see what?
2: Look, you now, you'll have to see the personnel officer through that door, sir. It's Flight Lieutenant Modier you want to see.
1: Thank you.
3: Yes?
1: Lieutenant Modier?
3: Yes?
1: I'm Inspector Peter Black, Scotland Yard.
3: Yes?
1: I must see the service records of two men who were discharged from this barracks.
3: Yes?
1: Melville Rogers and James Campbell. It's urgent.
3: Oh, no, really?
1: It's a matter of life and death. A man's life may depend upon your getting up from that chair, walking over to wherever you have such records on file, pulling them out and handing them to
3: I say.
1: Do it. Do it fast.
3: Well, it's quite impossible, you know.
1: I don't know anything of the kind.
3: Well, I was saying such matters must be cleared. S2 must clear it. Intelligence, you know. Files are confidential.
1: Who is the intelligence officer?
3: Major Browning, right down the corridor. The last office on the left, all the way down.
1: Thank you.
4: I say, that's a good one. Just a minute. There's a chap standing here wants to see me, I suppose. Yes. The same to you, Bertie. But... Yes, what can I do for you, old man?
1: I'm Peter Black, Inspector, Scotland Yard.
4: Have a chair. I could ring for tea a little early. Mm-hmm. Or is it? What do you say?
1: No tea, thank you. This is very urgent, Major.
4: Oh, urgent, you say? Good. Very good indeed. What's urgent?
1: A man's life is desperately close to drawing to an end, Major. Violently. A man will be murdered if you don't help him.
4: What man, indeed? Huh?
1: Major, there isn't that much time. I must have the files on two ex-members of the RAF ground crew. Two men who got their discharge here. James Campbell and Melville Rogers.
4: Familiar names, both of them. Familiar.
1: How familiar?
4: Familiar.
1: How? Say something. How are these names familiar?
4: Oh, should be. I court-martialed them myself. Huh? Campbell and Rogers and... Yes, and... What the devil was that other fellow's name? Can't think of it, can't we?
1: Well, think of it. You must think of it.
4: Name. Timothy Hearn, NMI, no middle initial.
1: Timothy Hearn. That's what I want. I won't need the files if you can tell me why you remember them.
4: Oh, easy. On VE Day, these three rascals stole a plane. Mm. Smith, absolutely. Celebrating, loaded to the aileron. Stole a Lancaster, flew around. Didn't fly badly for ground crew men. Ran out of gas, bailed out, plane crashed into a house. Killed a woman. Mrs. Edward Stanley.
1: So that's it. Motive, revenge. You say a Mrs. Stanley was killed? How about her husband?
4: Can't tell you a thing about her husband. Edward, his name was Edward Stanley. I tried to find him, make an adjustment, try everything to find him. Fellow seems to have vanished from the face of the earth. Uncanny, what?
1: Not really uncanny, Major. Do you mind if I use your telephone?
4: I can tell you this, though. If you want Timothy Hearn, look in Covent Garden. A busker there. Can't miss him. Oh, colourful chap. Wears a red polka dot muffler. Colourful chap, yes.
1: Thank you. Do you mind if I use your telephone?
4: Yours, old boy.
1: Operator, this is Inspector Black. Put me through to Scotland Yard. I want to talk with Sergeant Moffat. Hurry.
4: I say, old boy, while you're waiting, would you like to hear the one Bertie just told me? It's funny, you know.
1: Hello, Moffat. Inspector Black speaking. Two things I want you to do. Trace a man named Edward Stanley whose wife was killed in an airplane accident on VE Day. Do you have that? Good. And I want you to keep your eye on a busker named Timothy Hearn. Covent Garden. I'll meet you there. Sergeant Moffat.
5: Hello, sir.
1: Did you find anything on Edward Stanley?
5: Not a thing, sir. There's no trace of him.
1: The busker, Timothy Hearn.
5: He's right over there, sir, entertaining the crowd.
1: A clown dances and sings on a sunlit street. And the grotesque shadows that men again are death. I once, Timothy Hearn, the busker, performed for the queue waiting outside the theater. He was a little man with a clown's radiant face. He wore a silk polka-dot muffler and tied nattily around his throat. His clothes were frayed, but somehow he managed a kind of regal elegance. Then he passed through the crowd rattling a tambourine. Some dropped coins into it, some didn't. Then he was standing in front of me.
6: Did you like my pantomime, sir? Always aim to please, I do. And you know, I perform for the best I am.
1: It was fine. Here, Timothy.
6: Oh, thank you, sir. Thank you. I say, may I ask how you knew my name? It's not often we buskers are given any kind of billing from our beloved public.
1: Is there somewhere we could talk?
6: Oh, I go on again in a few minutes, sir. Acrobatic dance. Perhaps we could have a nice talk some other time. Good day, sir.
1: I'm Inspector Black, Scotland Yard, Timothy.
6: Oh. A fellow professional, you might say. Well, that sort of puts a different light on it. We can talk over here by the vegetable stall, Inspector.
1: Very well.
6: Well, sir, it's true I don't have a performer's permit, but then a chap's got to do something, you know. What's the fine, Inspector?
1: You once knew two men named Melville Rogers and John Campbell.
6: It was a long time ago, Inspector. I've already done penance for that.
1: Rogers and Campbell were murdered. Did you know that?
6: Yes, I did.
1: How did it affect you, their dying?
6: After our court-martial, we never spoke to each other again. I guess it was the ugly shame of it. Of all of it.
1: Their death, how did it affect you, Timothy?
6: I try not to think about it, sir.
1: Timothy, this is a hard thing to tell a man, but I must. The murderer has established a pattern. I believe you are part of that pattern.
6: Do you mean he wants to kill me too? But why? I've never harmed anyone.
1: Except the woman who was killed in that unfortunate airplane incident. And someone who loved her very much is the man we're looking for. Before he murdered, he sent us a note. Each time there was a note announcing his victim's death. He announced yours would take place at 8 tonight.
6: What?
1: And that doesn't give us much time, me or you.
6: What shall I do, Inspector?
1: Actually, there's nothing for you to do. You're to act as you always act. One of our men will be with you all the time. You won't see him, and you're not to look for him. But I want you in your own home before 8 tonight.
6: Before 8? Right, Inspector. I say, you catch him before...
1: We'll do our best, Timothy. I promise you, we'll do our best. There was no turning back now. I had made a choice and accepted a responsibility. And if I were wrong, I was offering up a frightened busker named Timothy Hearn as a sacrifice to a madman. It was a setting for murder. The background was precise. A dismal corner where Marylebone Road crosses Oxford Street, damp beneath an early evening drizzle where the wetness had spread the reflection from the street lamps into a yellow film. A corner where Timothy Hearn lived. A corner of shadows and silence. At 7, a police cordon was lined around the block. A few minutes before 8, I was standing in the doorway next door to Timothy's, waiting.
5: Inspector?
1: Yes, Sergeant.
5: Everything's ready.
1: Good. All the intersections covered?
5: Yes, sir. No one can possibly get through.
1: Except the busker. Except Timothy Hearn and whoever might be following him, if it's a stranger.
5: Exactly, sir.
1: All right. Off the street now, Sergeant. In this doorway with me.
5: Yes, sir.
1: Sergeant.
5: Sir?
1: The underground entrance. Look at it.
5: I think so, sir. The busker.
1: Yes. On time. Right on time.
5: Why, he seems to be drunk, sir.
1: He's not drunk. Let's go. Timothy! Timothy Hearn!
5: Inspector.
1: Dead. Timothy Hearn Busker dead, and it was my fault.
5: But how
1: on the underground, the one place in the world where he would be with thousands of other people and still be alone.
7: Inspector, I... Oh, what's happened?
1: Who are you?
5: He's the officer detailed to follow Timothy Hearn.
1: Then why didn't he follow Hearn? Why didn't he...
7: Inspector,
1: why didn't you, man? If you'd done your job, this fellow would still be alive.
7: I followed my instructions, sir. He was only out of my sight for 5 seconds the whole afternoon.
1: When was that?
7: When he got off the underground train. He was walking towards the stairs when he turned suddenly, dodged through some people, and bought a newspaper.
1: Newspaper?
7: Yes, sir. The very one that's in his coat pocket.
1: And certainly he wasn't wounded until he got off the train. Else he wouldn't have stopped for a paper. Sergeant, come with me.
5: You think we'll find him, sir?
1: What?
5: I said, do you think we'll...
1: Wait here, Sergeant. Cover this exit. Are there any others?
5: No, sir. Did you spot him, sir?
1: You're sure there are no other exits?
5: Only the emergency ones inside the tube.
1: We'll not let him get that far, will we, Sergeant? And be careful. Our man is insane. I want no innocent people killed.
5: Yes, sir. Inspector.
1: Yes, Sergeant.
5: You'll take care, won't you?
1: Oh, thank you, Mother. Now I'm going to see a man about a newspaper.
8: Evening paper, sir. Evening Standard, latest edition.
9: Paper, sir?
1: How long have you been selling papers here, Mr. Stanley?
9: Oh, you made a mistake, dear. My name's Charles Bennett.
1: So you remember me, Mr. Stanley? Mr. Edward Stanley?
9: Your face does have a familiar look, but you're very wrong about who I am. It's Bennett that I'm called. Everyone knows that. Bennett, the one with the withered arm. That's how they called me. Man of war work, that's me.
1: And how is Mrs. Stanley, Mr. Stanley?
9: Don't speak her name.
1: Perhaps I can tell you. Your wife was killed, wasn't she, Mr. Stanley? By an airplane that crashed into your house. By three tragic men who were celebrating VE Day. Isn't that how it was, Mr. Stanley?
9: I'll kill you. I'll kill you. Her name's not to be used by scum like you.
1: They were all that to you, weren't they? Rogers, Campbell, and now Hearn, dead. As you wanted them, dead. The circle is complete, isn't it, Mr. Stanley?
9: No. No, not quite. Not quite.
1: Put away that gun. There are innocent people here.
8: Innocent? You're all guilty. Guilty!
7: Sergeant Moffat, head him off.
8: Come on, Inspector. Come and get me.
5: Inspector, there he goes. He's on the track.
1: Stanley, come back here.

The horror in that underground tube was a substance. 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The body of a madman lay crushed and broken under the wheels of a train. And so, in a tragic shriek, was ended the life of a man. A man is hunted. A man is stalked through a city's crowd, through shadows, through a thousand places. And finally, a man is caught. 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And the pursuit is ended.

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1: They are clearly the most primitive people.

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0: It's time to join the American family Robinson again in Centerville. Wendy Bill and young Bob Robinson have goaded Dick Collins into answering an ad in the Herald Personals column, asking for information about the heirs of one John Collins, who died in 1710. The orphan Dick scoffed at the idea that he could be an heir of the old gentleman, but a letter arrived from Chicago stating that Dick could be a legal claimant to vast estates and a baronetcy in Ireland, and advising a trip to Chicago to investigate other steps toward establishing his claim. We find Dick now sitting at his typewriter, staring dreamily off into space. Bob has just come up wearing his best conspiratorial air.
1: Hey, Dick, I mean Lord Collins.
2: Huh? What did you say?
1: I said, hey, Lord Collins.
2: Shut up. Do you want somebody to hear you? Where do you get that Lord Collins?
1: Well, that's what you call a guy that owns a baronetcy, isn't it? Let me see. Or should it be Sir Richard or Earl Collins? Or maybe even Duke?
2: I don't know, but whatever it is, don't call me by it. Well, not yet, anyway.
1: If it's Duke, they don't call you by your name at all. I know that. They call you by the name of the place you're Duke of. You know, like Sussex or Essex.
2: Uh-huh. Then I suppose I'm to be called Centerville.
1: No. You'd be called this place in Ireland you're the heir of. That Chicago guy didn't say where it was in Ireland, did he?
2: It's a good thing he didn't. If he had, you and Windy Bill would probably be trying to get me to take the next boat and go chasing over there.
1: You know, it's funny that in as small a place as Ireland, a whole baronetcy could be lying around loose in 1710 without anybody noticing it was vacant.
2: And the whole darn thing is pretty funny. I'd never even heard that they had baronetcies in Ireland.
1: Well, they must have. The guy said so. I suppose it must be some out-of-the-way place like Cassowary, maybe.
2: Cassowary?
1: Yeah.
2: I don't think that's a place in Ireland. I think it's a bird.
1: No. I'm sure it's a place in Ireland. Well, it'll do anyway till we find out for sure. That makes you the Baron of Cassowary, until further notice. That's it. You're a baron. Baron Cassowary. Gee, that sounds swell.
2: That sounds goofy to me.
1: Well, what you ought to do is get some stationery and put on it nothing gaudy, you know, just a coat of arms and your title, and then you could just say, temporary address, Centerville, USA. I could get Pete the printer to fix it up.
2: You'll do nothing of the kind. You're not to mention any of this business to a soul.
1: Well?
2: Or even refer to me in public as anything but Dick. I'm not going to be made a fool of just so you and Wendy can get some fun out of exercising your imaginations.
1: All right. Don't get sore. I won't say anything about it. Just a matter of time, anyhow. Does Betty know yet?
2: No. And I don't want her to find out until the thing is certain. She'd either get her hopes up and have to be disappointed, or she'd laugh at me for being a fool, and that'd be worse. She already suspects that something's up.
1: You know, I think you're wise not to let her know. A thing like this would go to a girl's head, and she'd put on so many airs nobody could stand her. You know how sisters are. Now, me,

0: I can take it in my stride. I expect to go right on being as democratic as anybody, even if my brother-in-law is the Baron of Cassowary. Why, I was telling Gwendolyn just last night...
1: You were what?
0: I just barely mentioned it. I made her swear not to tell anybody. All I said was that in a little while the people in this town were going to be setting up and taking notice. And that, of course, made her curious. She was at me and at me to tell her what it was about.
2: I might just as well have put it on the front page.
0: No, I didn't tell any of the details. I just said that I was about to become a relative of a member of the nobility. But it wouldn't make any difference between her and me. I'd go right on taking her to the movies on Saturday nights, just as if nothing had happened. Of course, I don't know as I could go so far as to marry so far beneath me, but, well, we could still be friends.
2: Say, she should have shown you the door. I never heard such blasted idiocy in my life. It'll serve you right when this whole thing blows up into space.
0: It won't blow up. You know, I've always thought there was something different about you, Dick. I never knew just what it was, but now I do. It's a kind of a noble look.
2: Gee, do you think so?
0: Yeah.
2: Oh, rot. There's nothing noble about my mug. It's just a good, honest face with no nonsense about it. Still...
0: The only trouble with you is you haven't got the right attitude. You don't seem to realize the responsibility. Why, you ought to be in Chicago right now conferring with this guy on what you ought to do to establish your claim.
2: But I can't go to Chicago without Betty knowing why. And how about your father? He's not going to give me time off to go running up to Chicago on a wild goose chase after a title.
0: You don't have to tell Dad what it's about. He's a good egg. You won't have to tell him anything except that you've got to go to Chicago on private business. As for your wife, well, it's a fine thing if you can't even take a day off to go to Chicago without having her consent in writing. I never thought you'd be a henpecked husband tied to your wife's apron strings.
2: I am not a henpecked husband. And if I made a point of it, I could go to Chicago for a week without having to explain to Betty.
0: Well, why don't you go?
2: Because I don't want to hurt her feelings by going off without explaining.
0: Baron Cassowary refuses fortune on account of wife's feelings. That'd make a fine story, wouldn't it? And this is the last of the noble line of the Collinses of Cassowary. You make me sick.
2: But you don't understand, Bob. Oh, well. Sir Richard Collins. Lord Collins. Baron Cassowary. Hooey. Sir Richard Collins.
3: Dick, you got a minute to spare?
2: Huh? Sure, Mr. Robinson. You want me?
3: I want to know what's been happening to your stuff lately. You've been handing in some rather peculiar copy.
2: What's wrong with it?
3: Well, practically everything. I've had to blue pencil about half of everything that was handed in the past week. I thought it was just a slump at first, but now it's assuming the proportions of a collapse.
2: Why, I hadn't realized anything.
3: Now, take this story about Mrs. Peters' anniversary party. Small thing, but it's typical of what you've been doing. You wrote it up in fine style. But you said she was married on June 15th, 1710.
2: 1710?
3: Yeah.
2: Great Scott, it's going to my head now.
3: Well, something's going to your head. If the copy reader hadn't caught that, Mrs. Peters would have had her husband around here with a shotgun. And that's the most trivial mistake you've made in the past week.
2: What else?
3: Well, not half as serious as this one here. Look at this. The most important local story that's broken this week. The 20th anniversary of Dave Markham's private pension plan for employees, and look what a hash you made of it.
2: Why, I couldn't have messed that story up. There must be some mistake. Why, I thought that was the best thing I'd done in a long time.
3: Oh, you did, eh? Well, listen to this. When interviewed, Mr. Markham stated, "My plan is nothing when compared with other proposed pension plans."
2: Well, that seems to be all right.
3: All right. Dave Markham never made such a darn fool statement as that in his life. I thought I was seeing things when I read it. Fortunately, I called him up to ask him what the dickens he'd said. The quote, Mr. Collins, should read, "My plan is something definitely accomplished when compared with other proposed old age pension plans."
2: Gee, I must have misunderstood what he said.
3: Not only what he said, but what he meant. He even explains it to you in the next paragraph. "My plan was built upon a modest scale, but I expect to increase that scale as and if recovery gathers headway. Only by keeping a balance between distribution and production can we attain prosperity. And prosperity is the only secure foundation for the social security toward which we're aiming."
2: I don't know what I was thinking of when I made... quoted him.
3: Well, I know. You were thinking of this God in You scheme, which seeks to have the government fork over a couple of $100 every month to everybody of retirement age. You can't pin endorsement of that on Dave Markham. No, sir, he wouldn't stand for it. Dave and every other sound-thinking, responsible citizen who knows the futility of trying to get something for nothing realizes that a plan like that would defeat its own end by making that couple of $100 completely worthless. It would bring about inflation. I suppose you've heard of inflation?
2: Well, sure, sure. Inflation is, it means money becomes worthless, doesn't it?
3: Very good, Dick. Well, the fog appears to be lifting. This public pension plan appeals to people who think that income means dollars. It isn't the number of dollars you get that counts. It's the amount of goods and services you can buy with those dollars.
2: Oh, sure, I can see that.
3: And that's the kind of darn foolishness you put into Dave Markham's mouth.
2: I'm awfully sorry, Mr. Robinson. I don't quite understand what's wrong with me. It must be because I have something on my mind.
3: Well, I don't like to see my best reporter cracking up like this. What is it, Dick? Trouble at home? You and Betty have been quarreling?
2: Oh, no more than usual. I mean, nothing serious.
3: Yeah.
2: She will make the coffee twice as strong as any mortal man can stand.
3: Yeah.
2: But then I always scatter ashes on the rug. Well, aside from those minor irritations, we get along swell.
3: Well, and that couldn't account for it. Well, maybe you've been overworking. That business of the paper being threatened with bankruptcy was a strain on all of us. Maybe you need to knock off for a couple of days.
2: What? You want me to take some time off?
3: Well, if you're going to stay, it might be a good idea. And, frankly, the paper would be just as well off without the kind of reporting you've been doing lately.
2: Has Bob or Windy Bill been talking to you?
3: Not about this, no. No, this is my own idea. Maybe if you took a little trip. If you got away from it all for a day or so.
2: Time off. A little trip. It's fate, that's what it is. Can I go right away, now?
3: Well, now, I don't see why not, but what's the rush?
2: I can just make the 320 if I rush.
3: The 320? But where are you going? You haven't got a bag?
2: I can't stop. I've got to get some stationery. I mean a haircut and a new hat. A noble hat. A Baron Cassowary hat.
3: My sainted hat. Now, wait a minute, Dick. What about Betty, and where are you going?
2: Oh, yes, Betty. Look here, Mr. Robinson.
3: Yeah?
2: Would you explain to Betty that I've gone stale, see? And you're sending me away for my own good, and all right.
3: Oh, but great heavens, Dick, you can't dash off like this. I can't tell Betty a thing like that. Think of me. Betty will blame me for this performance, and so will Myra. Why, I'll never hear the end of it.
2: Oh, I'll fix it up when I get back. Now, you're a diplomat. You can handle it. I'll send you a picture postcard.
3: But, Dick, Bye. You can't do this. Oh, my sainted aunt.
1: What's the matter, Dad? Well, what's all the shouting about? Huh? Where's Dick rushing off to? Some hot news tip turn
3: up? Oh, don't ask me what's up. All I know is Dick's rushing off somewhere, and he's left me to explain to Betty.
1: Run off? Where'd he go? Did he say? Is he going out of town?
3: Well, I don't know. He just suddenly leaped to his feet, said he was going to buy some stationery and a hat and catch the 320. Seemed perfectly normal up to that point. I don't understand it.
1: He's done it, Dad. That's what he's done. Oh, boy. Now we're all set, and the stationery, too.
3: Hmm?
1: I knew he'd listen to reason if I worked on him long enough.
3: Say, you appear to know something about this. Say, what's going on? Where's he going and what for?
1: Well, he's going to... I almost slipped.
3: Huh?
1: I can't tell you, Dad.
3: Oh, you can't. Well, you can tell Betty, then. And I'll be more than glad to turn that job over to you.
1: No, I can't tell her either. I can't tell anybody. But you'll find out soon, so will she, and... Well, you'll be surprised.
3: Right?
1: We're all gonna be rich, and... No. I can't tell you.
3: Yeah, you've told me enough. Uh-huh. I see Windy Bill's fine brother-in-lawish hand in this, and I also see trouble ahead. Well, I'm out of it, thank heaven. I don't know anything about it. Now, you better go on over and tell Betty that her husband has left for parts unknown for a purpose equally vague. And the sooner you tell her, the better.
1: No, Dad, I can't tell
3: her. Yes?
1: No, I'd have to swear I didn't know anything about it. Well, I know Betty, and she'd either make me tell her or swear I didn't know. And, well, I can't swear to a lie.
3: No.
1: You wouldn't want me to do that, Dad, but... You tell her.
3: Well, I don't know why I should be the goat for some peccadillo you and Dick are engaged in.
1: Well, gee, you wouldn't want to see the marriage busted up, would you?
3: Well, of course not, I wouldn't.
1: Well, that's just what'll happen if you don't tell her. Now, look, see, I'll help you out. I'll get her on the phone for you, and you talk to her. Hey, Dot, will you get me Betty's house?
3: Now, look here. You can't railroad me into this. I refuse to get mixed up in any marital squabbles between
0: Betty
3: and...
0: Hello, Betty. Dad wants to talk to you.
3: I do not.
0: Yeah, it's important. Here she is, Dad. Now, go to it. You know how to handle her.
3: Betty? Betty, I have something to tell you. It's about... Now, I didn't have anything to do with this, Betty, and I want you to understand that, first of all. What? Well, you see, it's about Dick. No. He's all right, physically. He's just gone. I don't know where. Oh, I tell you, I have nothing at all to do with it.
4: And poor Luke takes the rap again. What will happen to young Dick Collins in Chicago? Will he find himself heir to a baronetcy and a fortune, or to a practical joke? And will Betty be an understanding wife, or are there shoals ahead for Dick's domestic happiness? Join us on our next program and see what happens. Until then, goodbye. The American Family Robinson, which is broadcast regularly over this station, is written by Douglas Silver and Marjorie Bartlett and produced by the National and...
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6: This is John Steele. This week, my files are open to the letter H for Harris. Kurt Harris. It's a story about a room with no windows that trapped a man with no heart. I like to call it Counterpoint.

0: How can you tell the exact minute when an important change started to take place? I guess it's almost impossible. You know what you are today, and you recognize dimly some of the influences that have made you what you are. But it's hard to sit down and say, that influence started when I was 6 and a half years old. Or I got that idea at 5 minutes after 12 on Washington's birthday, 1922. They're roots, all right, but roots without an
1: end. No.
0: Or maybe
1: no.
0: Better.
1: Hold it, Kurt. Hold it, will you? Hold it.
0: Now what?
1: What's the matter with you, buddy? You're not thinking.
0: What do you mean?
1: This guy's a killer. You're playing him like something from Coward.
0: Well, it's the lines, Bill. I can't do anything with these lines.
1: Why not?
0: Well, it takes too long to get into it. The line about Washington's birthday, it's all right, but there's nothing but garbage above that.
1: What do you mean?
0: Well, it's stuff about the exact minute when an important change started to take place.
1: What's the matter with it?
0: It's too stilted. Not the way this guy had talked.
1: All right, what did you say?
0: I don't know. I'm an actor, not a writer.
1: All right, how would you say?
0: I don't know. Something like, it's hard. Like trying to put your finger on the day you started liking vanilla ice cream. You look back over your life and, I don't know, I'm an actor.
1: Yeah, that's good. Cut the first 4 and a half lines down, it was hard to say. Then cut down to, I got that idea.
0: Yeah, will I write it?
1: All right. While we're stopped, Ronnie, I want these footsteps to sneak in on the end of the narration.
2: Right, Bill.
1: All right, set, Kurt.
0: Oh, crying out loud.
1: What's the matter?
0: Nothing.
1: I only got a half hour. Let me in
0: the air. I know.
1: What's the matter with you?
0: Nothing, I said. You're the director. If you don't like what I'm doing, go ahead. Direct.
1: Now, look, we got to work together, buddy. What's the matter?
0: I guess I'm nervous. I did 2 soaps this morning, television rehearsal all afternoon. I guess I'm just nervous.
1: I don't take it so seriously. Nobody will listen anyway. All right, let's go from the top.
0: It's hard. Like trying to put your finger on the day you started liking vanilla ice cream. You look back over your life, and it's hard to say, I got that idea 5 minutes after 12 on Washington's birthday in 1922. They're roots all right, but roots without an end, or maybe better without a beginning. They're the things that attach you to the earth.
1: No. Hold up, horn, Kurt. Hold it, will you? Are you in a hurry? You don't know much too fast. All right, best get the guy fit, then we'll have him for keeps.
2: 25 minutes till airtime, Bill.
1: I know.
2: We haven't even run this thing down yet, and I got...
1: I know, Ronnie.
2: Okay, you're the boss.
1: Now, look, Kurt, this guy's a psychopathic killer. We don't want to typical the end of the narration, otherwise the effect will be lost.
0: Yeah, I know, Bill.
1: I want that subtle dislocation, the shadowy, suppressed violence. You know the character. You've played him for me a dozen times.
0: Yeah, I know.
1: Nothing shocking about it, normalcy, unless you've got something to compare it with. It's the fact that it's abnormal that makes it interesting.
0: I know.
1: Okay, as long as you understand. We got to think he's just a guy until he says... Killer. You got it?
0: Yes.
1: Okay. Take it from Earth of your substance.
0: They're the things that attach you to the earth of your substance. They're there, and that's all you have to know. I guess it was that way with Marion. We'd been married for 5 years, and I can't remember when the idea first occurred to me. Maybe even before we were married, but that's not important. I just looked at her one day, and I knew I was going to...
1: Go on.
0: I can't.
1: Why?
0: Well, it's phony.
1: Why?
0: Because I don't believe it. I don't think a guy like this would even admit it to himself.
1: He's psycho. Why wouldn't he?
0: Because that's what's been wrong with him all his life. Afraid to face the facts. Facts about himself, about his wife, about life. He's been hiding behind every door he could find. Why would he suddenly say to himself, I'm going to kill her?
1: All right, look, we haven't got time to argue. Maybe you're right, maybe you're wrong. I don't know. But if it makes good drama, what difference does it make?
0: I'm sick of playing this kind of trash, that's what. Sensational and inaccurate bills that's tossed up in the name of entertainment, it ought to be stopped. You wrote this thing. Why didn't you give it some thought instead of just putting down the first thing that entered your head?
1: Only radio.
0: It ought to be stopped.
1: You all through?
0: Yeah.
1: Let's go back to just looked at her one day.
0: I just looked at her one day and knew I was going to kill her. It was spring and I spent the afternoon sitting in the office. Dreaming about fishing. That night when I got home to the apartment, the smell of cooking was heavy in the hall. The place seemed dirtier, noisier, more crowded than usual. Marion was in the kitchen getting supper.
3: That's you, dear?
0: Yes.
3: Something go wrong at the office?
0: Why?
3: You get home early.
0: No, nothing went wrong at the office.
3: I'm sorry.
0: For what?
3: I didn't mean to cry.
0: You weren't.
3: I just thought that...
0: Please, Marion, you weren't crying.
3: I'm sorry.
4: You'll always be so...
3: So what, dear?
4: Oh, what's the use?
3: So what, dear?
4: Nothing.
3: I said I was sorry.
4: I know.
3: What more can I say?
4: Nothing. Forget it.
3: Yes, dear.
4: Where's the paper?
3: I'll get it for you.
4: I didn't ask you to get it. I asked you, where is it?
3: Well, I only thought that...
4: Where is it?
3: In the chair.
4: Arguments. That's all I ever get.
3: I thought that if you would...
4: Couldn't we go just 5 minutes without an argument?
3: I'm sorry, dear. I'll go get dinner. Landlord was here today.
4: Mm.
3: I told him about the sink in the bathroom.
4: Mm-hmm.
3: He said everyone was having trouble. Third call he had this week. He said when the building was built, the plumber did a bad job. He's going to try to make him fix it for us.
4: Did you tell him about the paint in the kitchen?
3: No.
4: Why not?
3: Well, he had so much on his
4: you
3: mind.
4: You forgot.
3: No, dear, it wasn't that. It was just
4: you
3: that
4: forgot.
3: Well, he had so much
4: didn't
3: on his mind.
4: Didn't you?
3: I don't know.
4: Didn't you?
3: Yes.
4: See?
3: Well, there's so much to remember.
4: You forget everything.
3: I'm sorry, dear.
4: Can't remember anything.
3: I'm sorry. Were you looking at
4: this? Huh?
3: You were staring.
4: Was I?
3: My hair. Was that it?
4: Please, Mary.
3: I had a cut today. Was that it, dear?
4: No. No, that wasn't it.
3: Oh.
4: I can't do it, Bill. I can't.
1: What's the matter?
4: Well, I can't do it.
1: What are you talking about? It was just beginning to move.
4: I saw them.
1: Who?
4: Those guys in the control room laughing.
1: They weren't laughing at you, Kurt.
4: You can make it work with people laughing at him.
1: Somebody pulled a gag in you, that's true.
4: Well, I can't do it.
1: Well, happened
4: again. I just can't.
1: Now, look, buddy, we got a show to put on in 20 minutes. You can't pull a temper dummy now.
4: I'm sorry, I'm all up in the air. I just can't do it.
1: Settle down, Kurt. I'll come out in the studio.
5: What's the matter with you?
4: Well, you saw them laugh.
5: It's happened before.
4: Yeah, I know, I know.
5: Well, don't take it so seriously.
6: What's the matter anyway, Kurt? What's the matter?
4: I don't know.
6: Hold yourself, fella. We got a show to do.
4: Yeah, I know.
6: Trying to give me gray hair.
4: I'm sorry, but...
6: You don't settle down. The sponsor will have me on the carpet tomorrow.
4: I'm nervous.
6: Ever been to a sponsor's meeting?
4: No.
5: Want some water, Kurt?
4: Yeah, maybe that way.
6: Like walking into a lion's cage.
5: I'll get it for you.
4: Thanks.
6: When you get through with you wish they were lions.
4: Yeah, I know.
6: No law against killing lions.
4: I don't know what's the matter with me.
6: Now, look.
5: Hey, yeah, Kurt.
4: Thanks.
6: Put yourself together, will you, buddy? There's a lot of dough wrapped up in the show.
4: That's fine.
5: Ma?
4: No.
6: Did you ever blow up like this before?
4: No.
6: Hey, you want to sit down for a minute?
4: Maybe I...
6: Come on.
4: Guess I've just been working too hard.
2: 18 minutes, Bill!
6: I know, Ronnie, I know.
4: That guy just hadn't laughed.
6: I told you he wasn't laughing
4: well,
6: at you.
4: One
6: of the guys said he wouldn't blame you for killing her.
4: Okay, Bill.
6: Nobody left.
4: Yeah, got a cigarette.
6: Now they're inside.
5: Here's one.
4: Okay,
5: I thought the thing was going good.
6: It was.
5: Don't worry, Kurt. You'll get it.
6: Had that old electricity.
4: It did.
6: Crackled all over the place.
5: Don't worry, Kurt.
4: Look, that place where she says, what are you looking at?
6: Yeah?
4: Is that the place where he makes up his mind to kill her?
6: Sure. Only this guy's a complete sadist.
5: Well, not complete.
6: Why?
5: Because then he wouldn't have told her he was going to kill her.
6: Yeah, I guess so.
5: He's sadist enough.
6: Probably pulled wings off flies when he was a kid.
5: Oh, please, Bill.
6: Well, you know what I mean. Why else would he have told her it wasn't her hair he was staring at?
5: Sure.
6: That's a deliberate slap in the face.
5: He knows his women.
6: Anyway, there's one woman.
5: Isn't she kind of drippy, Bill?
4: Why?
6: I don't think so.
5: Well, most gals would have said so long, brother, to that joke long ago.
6: Ah, but that's the point. She can't, and he knows it.
5: But really?
6: Well, maybe she's an exception, but I've known women like that.
5: Oh, get him.
6: Ah, cut it out, will you? You know what I mean. This is a gal who's out of control. She's in a panic. She's losing the love of a man. She knows it, but she doesn't know what to do about it. She'd reached that point.
5: Where everything she does is wrong.
6: Sure.
5: She'd rather hang on and hope than walk out like she ought to.
6: Exactly.
5: Poor girl.
6: And the point is that he knows it better than she does. He's in a spot where she'll take whatever he does. So he just goes on sticking in that old needle after needle. And she can't stop him.
5: Nice guy.
6: He's got her convinced that their failure is entirely her fault. And the tragedy of the situation. And it's something he probably doesn't even realize. Is that it's all his fault.
5: I knew a guy like that once.
6: They lock him up?
5: They should have, but they couldn't.
6: Why?
5: We were in sixth grade. That was before I got hit.
6: I get her.
2: 16 minutes, Bill.
6: Okay, Ron.
2: You're the boss, but
6: okay, okay.
2: What?
6: Feel better, Kurt?
4: What?
6: You feel better?
4: Yeah. Yeah, I guess so.
6: All right, let's get back to work, huh? We won't have time to run the whole show down now, so let's jump to the murder scene on page 15. Okay, Ronnie?
2: Right, Phil.
6: All right, start at the top of the page, right after the music plays.
5: Michael.
4: Hmm? Oh, yeah. What page is it?
5: 15.
1: Yeah. Okay, Kurt?
4: Yeah, Bill.
1: All right, let's go from the top. Rain first, Ronnie.
2: Right, Phil.
4: It was raining the night I made up my mind. We'd had one of our endless arguments, and when I couldn't stand the sight of her anymore, I slammed out of her apartment and left her crying. Out on the street, the rain slanted through the lights and splashed on the puddles on the pavement. I started walking. I didn't know where I was going. I just wanted to be moving. The water felt fresh and clean on my face, and I remember being glad I hadn't worn a hat. Then ahead of me in the blur of the rain, I saw the bright, noisy lights of the movie house shining through the storm. I didn't notice what was playing, just went in and sat in the dark, shivering in my wet clothes. The red exit light glowed in the shadows beside me. That was when I first got the idea. Why not? The manager of the theater had spoken to me on the way in. He'd seen me there often enough. He'd remember me. He'd even commented on the fact that I wasn't wearing a hat. I looked up at the screen. It was a picture I'd seen before. Everything was going my way. All I had to do was get up, sneak out at the exit, be sure to leave it open a crack, go home and kill Marion. Then sneak back into the theater through the open exit. I'd have to be sure to speak to the manager at the end of the show. Maybe make a scene and ask for my money back, anything, as long as he'd remember me. It was almost too perfect. The exit door stuck a little when I tried to push it open, but at last it gave and I was out in the rain again. When I got back to the apartment, the lights were out in the living room, and I could hear Marion crying in the bedroom. When I passed the kitchen, I noticed the dishes were still piled in the sink. I wondered if Marion knew how I hated dirty dishes in the sink. Marion.
7: You're back. You came back.
4: Yes.
7: Oh, darling. Darling, the way you left, I thought...
4: What?
7: I thought you weren't coming back. I thought it was the end.
4: Did you?
7: I was so afraid. I thought you wouldn't come back. But you did.
4: Yes, Marion, I came back.
7: It was all my fault, dear. I know it was. I've been so upset lately, I don't know what I'm doing.
4: I know.
7: Oh, I'll get better, dear. You just wait and see. I've tried so hard.
4: Marion.
7: It'll be just like it was when we first married. I don't think you know how upset I've been.
4: It's too late.
7: I tried so hard not to show it. I didn't want you to know how afraid I was.
4: Stop it.
7: I was afraid I was losing you, and I didn't know what to do. I love you so much,
4: darling.
7: Stop
4: it, Marion.
7: And now you come back, and I know you love me. You wouldn't have come back if you didn't, would you, darling?
4: I don't understand.
7: You made me whole again, dear. Oh, I'll work so hard. I've been so sorry for you, but now it'll all be different.
4: Stop it!
7: What?
4: We can't go back, Marion. It's too late.
7: I don't understand.
4: It's too late.
7: Well, what do you mean, dear?
4: Can't you get anything through that
7: thing? I said I'd work hard. It hasn't been your fault.
4: It's too late, don't you understand? It's too late.
7: But you came back, darling. Why else would you come back?
4: I came back to tell you.
7: Oh, no, don't leave me. You can't leave me. I need you. Oh, please, please, darling, don't leave me alone.
4: Marion. I won't leave you.
7: What?
4: I've hated you for so long.
7: What? I don't understand.
4: Hated the sight of you. Hated the sound of you.
7: What have I done?
4: Hated everything about you.
7: I love
4: hated
7: you.
4: Hated you. Hated you. Hated you.
7: Why?
4: Because you're weak. Because you're stupid. You're weak and you're stupid and I hate you.
7: Let go.
4: Weak.
7: Darling.
4: Stupid.
7: Frank.
4: Hate you.
5: Hey. Stop it, Kurt.
4: I hate you.
5: You're hurting.
4: Kill you.
5: Stop it, Kurt.
4: Kill you.
5: Bill. Stop it.
1: Cut it out, Kurt. Cut it out.
5: Crazy jerk. How real can you make a scene?
4: What?
1: You lost your head?
5: Get him away from me.
1: Take it easy, honey. I'll be right out.
5: What do you think you're doing?
4: What happened?
5: I've been in this business a long time.
4: I don't understand.
5: I've never met a crackpot like you before. Hey, you're Kurt. Hurting me.
6: Hey, Kurt, look at me. Look at me.
4: Huh?
6: Look at me.
4: Let me look.
5: Somebody else will play this part.
6: All right, now take it easy.
5: I'm through.
6: Listen to me, Kurt. You all right?
4: Huh?
5: If you think that I'm...
6: Hold off, honey. You all right, Kurt?
5: Jerk.
4: Yeah, I'm all right.
6: What happened?
4: I don't know.
5: Thing was going fine, and all of a sudden...
6: Well, let him tell me, Money.
4: I don't know. I don't remember. I lost my head, I guess.
5: I'll say you did. Bill's lost an actress.
8: Quiet, baby.
5: I get paid to act, not to get wrestled all over the studio by this big ape.
8: Shut up!
5: Don't you tell me to shut up!
8: Don't understand it.
5: I understand, all right. You ought to be locked up instead of walking around the streets like a...
8: Make a stop! Cut it out, you two. Cut it out, I said.
9: Sure.
8: Now, look. You've both been in the business long enough. I shouldn't have to tell you we got a show to do. We don't have much time to do it either. Now, let's stop this nonsense and get to work.
5: But he's...
8: I know, honey, and he's sorry. Aren't you, Kurt?
4: Yeah, I'm sorry.
8: Sure, he just got carried away.
4: Yeah.
5: Carry him away, all right, in the bus.
8: All right, now, come on now. Kiss and make up.
4: I'm sorry.
5: Okay.
8: Now, what time is it, Ronnie?
2: 10 minutes, Bill.
8: All right, right.
2: Do we jump to the big screen?
8: Yeah, we'll have to now. Start at the top of page 25 after the music bridge. And Ronnie.
2: Yeah?
8: Keep these background noises low level. I don't want them to intrude on the scene.
2: Yeah, that's right, Bob.
8: Are you ready, George?
10: Yeah, sure.
8: And play this guy like a real cop now, will you?
10: All right, I got you.
8: All right, let's get to work, kids. Time's a waste.
5: You just keep your distance when you get on the air, wife guy.
4: Yeah, I will.
10: You okay, Kurt?
4: Yeah, I'm all right.
10: Now, take it easy, fella.
4: Yeah.
10: I know how you feel.
8: Okay, okay, let's go. Top 25, first steps first.
4: It was a Monday when they took me down to police headquarters. The way the detective held my arm, I had the feeling he thought I was guilty already. They took me to an outer office, down a long hall, to a back room. It was dark. Whatever light was out...
8: I can't work over that sound. Bill, now take it down, will you?
1: Hold it, Ronnie, hold it. What'd you say, Kurt?
8: I can't work over that sound.
1: He's right, Ronnie. It's too high.
2: I was going to take it down after the door closed.
1: I know, but it's blurring the dialogue.
2: Okay.
4: Jerk.
2: What'd you say?
8: I said you were a jerk.
1: Hey, fellas.
2: You phony ham. What do you think of holding this
1: hey,
2: up?
1: Hey, fellas.
8: If you don't know your job, what are you doing in the...
1: Stop it, both of you. Stop it. Now, forget it, Ronnie.
2: Okay.
1: Let's go back to whatever life. Footsteps first.
2: Yeah, right, Ralph.
4: Whatever light was outside was cut off by the building in back. It was dark. The stenographer was waiting to take down the testimony. The red-faced detective flipped on the light and waved at the chair. The light hurt my eyes.
11: All right, let's start at the beginning, huh, mister?
4: I've been over all this before.
11: Well, we're going to go over it again.
1: Hey, hold it, George, hold it.
11: Yeah?
1: All cops aren't Irish.
11: Yeah, I know.
1: All right, let's try something else then.
11: Well, it said red face, and I think...
1: I know, but let's do something different.
11: Want to play an Italian?
1: Do we have to give him a dialect? Why not just a guy?
4: Make up your mind, will you?
11: What, Kurt?
4: Play him anything, but let's get going.
11: Oh, wait a minute.
4: I can't work this way. That's all there is to it.
1: Shut up, sir.
4: Well, here it is, 8 minutes before I answer. He hasn't even got a chance to
1: fit. I hear one more piece of temperament on anyone in this studio, I'm going to...
11: Sorry, Bill.
1: It's okay. Now, look, George, look, think of this cop. He's just a guy. It's a job for him. He does it 365 days a year. Nothing glamorous, just a job. Got a four-room apartment in the Bronx. He rides the subway to work. Has four kids and a tired wife. And this is the way he earns his living. He's not on a crusade. He's not out to clean up the city. Part of his job is helping old ladies cross the street. Part of it's holding back crowds at parades. And part of it's stalking the criminals. He doesn't know me when he gets through here. He'd have to go pull a cat out of a tree someplace. You got it?
11: Yeah, I think so.
1: Why?
11: Bill, does he think this guy's guilty?
1: You think he cares? Would you care?
11: No, I guess not.
1: Okay, play him. All right, let's get back to, we've been over this all before.
11: Yeah,
1: all
11: right, Bill.
4: We've been over this all before.
11: We're going to go over it again.
4: I don't see what good...
11: If you're innocent, you've got nothing to worry about. Now, let's start at the beginning, huh, mister? On the night your wife was murdered, you had a fight, it, right?
4: Yes.
11: What was it about?
4: I don't know, nothing important. Husband-wife stuff.
11: You and your wife have many fights?
4: No.
11: Sure?
4: Yes.
11: Good friend of yours testified that you and your wife didn't get along so good.
4: We got along fine.
11: Why do you say you didn't?
4: I don't know.
11: You know he said it.
4: That's what I heard.
11: Why do you say it?
4: I don't know.
11: Now, don't get excited, mister.
4: I'm not responsible for what my good friend said.
11: Was he lying?
4: Yes.
11: Why would he lie?
4: I don't know.
11: Was he a good friend of yours?
4: I thought so.
11: You changed your mind?
4: I don't know.
11: Why?
4: Why what?
11: Why'd you change your mind?
4: I didn't say I did.
11: You didn't say you didn't.
4: I said I don't know.
11: Why?
4: Why what?
11: Why don't you know?
4: I don't know why. I just don't know.
11: Because he gave some damaging testimony?
4: No.
11: Was that it?
4: No.
11: If he was a good friend, wouldn't he try to help you out?
4: You think so?
11: That's what most good friends do.
4: Yes.
11: Was he a good friend?
4: Yes. I mean,
9: I don't know.
11: What do you mean, mister?
9: I mean, I don't know.
11: Why'd you say yes?
9: I thought he was.
11: But now you don't know. Huh?
9: That's right.
11: Can we stop a minute, Bill?
1: Sure, George.
4: Oh, no.
11: There's something here I don't understand, Bill. If this cop doesn't think that he's guilty, why is he hounding this?
4: Come on, come on.
1: Well, stick the technique with the guy, George. The carpenter knows that if he hits the nail harder, it goes in faster. This guy knows if he throws the questions fast, you come up with some interesting results.
4: Let's go.
11: Okay. Where do you want to go from?
1: Go back to I thought he was.
11: Oh, yeah. All right.
4: Let's go!
11: Go on, Kurt. You take the line there.
4: Yeah. Where?
11: It's the third line down there. I thought he was.
4: I can't.
11: Come on.
4: Interruptions. I don't even know what I'm doing.
11: It's the third line there.
4: I thought he was.
11: But now you don't know, huh?
4: That's right.
11: Okay, the coroner fixed the time of death to sometime between 8 and 9 o'clock.
4: That's right.
11: And you claim that you were at the Lyric Theater that night.
4: I was there.
11: Anyone see you?
4: You know they did.
11: The manager?
4: Yes.
11: Was he a friend of yours?
4: I know him.
11: Was he a friend of yours?
4: Yes.
11: A good friend?
4: I know him.
11: Was he a good friend?
4: I don't know.
11: What do you mean you don't know?
4: I mean, I knew him.
11: But you don't know if he was a good friend.
4: I don't know.
11: If he was a good friend, you'd expect him to help you out, though, wouldn't you?
4: No.
11: You sure?
4: Well, I...
11: You said before that you expect a friend to help you out.
4: Then
11: why wouldn't the manager help you out?
4: Because...
11: He was a friend, wasn't he?
4: No.
11: Then how could he be sure that it was you?
4: He was sure.
11: But he wasn't a friend.
4: You're trying to mix me up. He's seen me before.
11: How many people go in and out of a movie house every day?
4: I don't know.
11: 200, 500, 800 maybe?
4: I don't know.
11: And you expect us to believe that a man would pick you out of 800 people?
4: He saw me.
11: Maybe you weren't even there.
4: I was there.
11: Maybe you were home choking the last drop of life out of the wife that you hated.
4: No.
11: Hated because you never got along with her, huh?
4: That's a lie.
11: Because that was the only way that you could get her out of her, is that right?
4: No.
11: All right, now, let's get back to this other friend of yours.
4: Yes.
11: Was he a good friend of yours?
4: Yes.
11: Was he?
4: Please.
11: Was he a good friend of yours? What do you mean you don't know?
4: I mean, I thought he
11: was. You said before he was. Did you say he wasn't?
4: I said I didn't know.
11: But you admitted that this man was at your apartment at least twice a week over a period of 2 years. Wouldn't that make him a good friend?
4: Please.
11: Wouldn't it?
4: I don't know.
11: What do you mean you don't know?
4: I mean, I don't know.
11: You mean you don't know that what makes a good friend?
4: Yes.
11: What do you mean, yes?
4: I mean, I don't know.
11: Don't know what?
4: What makes a good friend?
11: But you want us to accept the testimony of the theater manager.
4: Yes.
11: And he only saw you a couple of times?
4: Yes, yes.
11: Does that make him a good friend?
4: I can't work this fast, Bill.
1: What?
4: I can't think.
1: What's the matter,
4: Kurt? He's working so fast.
1: Well, he's got to have faith.
4: I can't do it.
1: Why?
4: The lies, they're all a lie.
1: Yeah, of course they are.
4: Oh, I don't know what I'm doing here.
1: Way on purpose.
4: I get mixed up.
1: Exactly
4: Bill.
1: The effect we want.
4: I don't even know what I'm saying.
1: Now, believe me, kid.
4: I can't do it.
1: It's too late to argue now, baby. You'll just have to trust me.
4: You don't understand, Bill. I'll blow up.
1: Well, I'll have to take that chance.
4: Well, I can't.
1: Now, let's go back to when he only saw you a couple of times.
11: And he only saw you a couple of times. Does that make him a good friend?
4: No.
11: About the night of the murder.
4: No.
11: You went to the movies.
4: I can't.
11: What picture was playing?
4: Yes.
11: What picture was playing?
4: Stop it.
11: You remember?
4: Stop it.
11: Kurt.
4: I can't stand it. I can't stand it.
11: Where are you, Kurt?
4: Stop it. I killed her.
11: I killed her.
4: Make him stop it.
5: What's the matter with him, Bill?
8: I just don't get excited. I don't understand. You want to take him to the control until he settles down? Steal?
4: Good idea. I
8: know. It's all over. Come on, fella. I know. Take it easy. It's all over now.
5: What happened?
8: Hey, let's sit down. I feel weak. Wow. Sorry, it's been such a tough day for you all.
4: I don't understand.
8: Yeah, we couldn't let you in on it or it might not have worked.
5: What?
8: That was Detective Steele.
4: You mean...
8: Homicide.
4: The guy with Kurt?
8: Yep.
4: But why would he...
8: I'll explain. 2 years ago, Kurt's wife died.
4: Well, yes, I remember that.
8: Police didn't have anything to go on, but they were suspicious.
5: Of Kurt?
8: Yeah. His alibi was that tight. They couldn't crack it.
5: Seems like such a nice guy.
8: Yeah, he is, in lots of ways. Who knows what makes a man do a thing like that?
4: Yeah.
8: Anyway, the detective got the idea that maybe if I wrote a show that was close enough to the actual circumstances...
5: You know, I cracked.
8: Yeah, we didn't know, but it was worth a try.
5: Play's the thing, huh?
8: Yeah, the detective reads Shakespeare, too.
5: Poor Kurt.
4: Ah, it's tough. Ah, gosh. Sorry I let you in for all of this, but...
8: You know I couldn't tell you about it.
4: Well, we understand, Bill.
8: Hope he didn't hurt you, honey.
5: No, I'm all right.
8: I suppose you knew what he was doing.
5: Yeah.
8: Yeah, we'll have to cancel the show. Here's a standby. You'll all get paid, of course.
4: Bill?
8: Yes, Kurt.
4: You tell him?
8: They'd have found out sooner or later.
4: Yeah. Look, if the detective will let me...
8: What?
4: We can do the show.
8: Oh, you don't have to do that, Kurt. We
4: can
8: cancel
4: it.
8: You sure?
4: I'm an actor.
8: Huh. What do you say, Steele?
9: I don't know.
8: You could sit in the control room till it's over.
9: I don't know.
8: You're a Shakespeare fan. What do you say?
9: I don't suppose a half hour will make much difference.
8: That's my boy. What about the rest of you?
12: It's okay by me.
8: And how much time we got?
2: 1 minute, Bill.
8: How do you feel, Kurt?
4: Better.
8: Sure you can do it?
4: I can do it.
8: Want some water?
4: No.
2: 30 seconds.
8: Sure you're all right?
4: Yeah, I'm all right.
8: Good luck, buddy.
13: And don't overplay him.
4: Don't worry. I know the character. It's hard. Like trying to put your finger on the day you started liking vanilla ice cream. You look back over your life and it's hard to say I got that idea 12:05 on Washington's birthday in 1922. Yeah, they're roots all right, but roots without an end. Maybe better without a beginning. They're the things that attach you to the earth, your substance. They're there.

The title, Counterpoint. Well, friends, if you like Kurt's story, why don't you plan on coming back again next week? I'm going to take you to the snowy forests of Newfoundland, where life, death, and a shadowy future were welded into one in the burning flame of a crashed airline. It's a story I like to call Act of God. In the meantime, remember, adventure is where you find it. So, until next week, this is John Steele saying goodbye and good hunting.

0: John Steele Adventurer is produced and directed by Robert Monroe and written this week by Elliot Drake. Don Douglas is John Steele and Ross Martin was heard as Kurt. Also in our cast were Lon Clark, Mary Ashworth, and Wendell Holmes. Your announcer has been Ted Melly. Remember, next week, Mutual presents Act of God, another story of suspense and action from the files of John Steele, adventurer. 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Phil Henry, the past master of the concise news capsule, or Frank Edwards and his thought-provoking analysis. 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

0: 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See, at the close of our last program, I promised you a very important announcement. And here it is. It's one of the most sensational free offers ever made to the members of Captain Midnight's famous flight patrol. It's something that every air-minded fellow and girl in America would want to have the minute they heard about it. But it will be available exclusively to you as members of the 1940 Flight Patrol. Now, here's what it is. It's a beautiful big colored map of the airlines of America. Different from anything you've ever seen. A map that shows every major airline in the United States, from Atlantic to Pacific, from Canada to Mexico. It shows the exact route flown by every airline, the cities it serves, things that every air-minded fellow and girl should know about aviation. But listen, this is no little toy map, no siree. It's a great big wall map, 11 inches high and 17 inches wide, and printed in three different colors. It comes to you flat, without a single fold in it, so you can put it right up on the wall over your radio, or maybe up in your own room where you can study it and make yourself a regular authority on the airlines of America. But gee whiz, just think of all the things you'll know, the information you'll have right on the tip of your tongue. You'll know, for instance, the names of all the airlines that serve the city of Chicago, just how many airlines fly in and out of St. Paul, Minneapolis, Omaha, Kansas City, St. Louis, Denver, Amarillo, Wichita, Tulsa, and every other important city in the United States. And that's not all. You'll know all about the airplanes they use, too. Because right along the edge of this big three-colored airlines map, there are pictures and descriptions of many popular transport planes flown by the airlines of the United States. Boy, oh boy, what fun you'll have. And how proud you'll be to have one of these big Captain Midnight airline maps all your very own. But here's the most amazing part of it all. It's absolutely free to members of Captain Midnight's 1940 Flight Patrol. Here's all you do to get one. 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And if you're not a member, the Skelly man will be glad to enroll you and give you that swell medal of membership. 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So have mother or dad drive you over to get it tonight. And now to Captain Midnight. With Chuck Ramsey and the young student pilot, Frank Crane, in the hands of Ivan Sharp, the mystery of their disappearance has become more baffling to Captain Midnight. As our scene opens today, Ivan Sharp's powerful bimotored plane is flying high over a region unknown to Chuck. Young Crane is in the rear compartment, with Fury Shark and the servant Fang guarding the door. The chief pilot, Gardo, sits in the cabin with drawn pistols, watching Chuck, who is sitting in the co-pilot seat, talking to Ivan Sharp. Let's listen as Sharp says,
1: "I see there is no hope for you, Ramsey. You came under the influence of Captain Midnight too soon. If I had gotten hold of you, I would have made something out of you, because you do have certain qualities which are very necessary for success. You have one thing, Ramsey, which I admire very much. You have courage. And that, I must admit, is a quality some of my men lack."
2: "I can tell you why some of your men lack courage."
1: "Proceed, my dear Ramsey. Your philosophical dissertations amuse me very much."
2: "True courage comes only from doing what is right. And that's why your men don't have it."
1: "Well, Ramsey, I can see that you're set in your ways. It is a shame, too, I assure you. But perhaps we had better get back to the point."
2: "Yes, I think so, too. Just what is the point of you dragging me and my friend Crane with you?"
1: "The point is this. What will Captain Midnight be willing to do for your safe return?"
2: "Nothing. Nothing at all.
1: I do not believe that, Ramsey.
2: He won't do anything if it conflicts with his duty.
1: Then I am afraid, Ramsey, that the acceptance of any proposition I may make to Captain Midnight will conflict with his silly sense of duty.
2: I'm sure it will.
1: But I don't agree with you about Captain Midnight. I believe there isn't a man in the world who hasn't some weakness which will interfere with his sense of duty.
2: That's not true. There are plenty of men who won't allow any weakness to interfere with their sense of duty. And Captain Midnight is one of them.
1: A very naive and silly belief, Ramsey. And I can tell you this. I am certainly going to put Captain Midnight to the test.
2: You said you wondered what Captain Midnight would do for my safe return. And just what do you mean by that?
1: I will tell you. As you know, Captain Midnight and I have been waging a long struggle. He is determined upon my extermination. My liquidation, as it were. Now, strangely enough, I admire him for his courage. And so all I ask of Captain Midnight is to let me alone.
2: He won't ever do that. What you're doing now will set him on your trail more than ever. And with me along, you're in a more dangerous position than you ever were before.
1: That, Ramsey, is a matter of opinion. I will gamble that Captain Midnight will bargain with me for your safe return.
2: How do you propose to do your bargaining with Captain Midnight?
1: That will be very simple, Ramsey. I shall get into communication with Captain Midnight, and I shall make him my proposition. Or rather, I shall find out if he is agreeable to a proposition.
2: He won't be.
1: Again, I disagree with you.
2: And also, what kind of assurance would you have from Captain Midnight?
1: That, again, is very simple. Captain Midnight is a very remarkable man. Most of the time, as you say, he has that very silly but firm sense of duty. I consider that Captain Midnight's word of honor is final. If he gives me his word of honor, I feel absolutely confident he will keep it.
2: If he gave it, even to you, he'd keep it. But he never will.
1: He will see about it. And now, I must make my plan. Bang.
3: Yes, Master?
1: You will conduct Ramsey back to the rear compartment.
3: Yes, Master. You will come this way, Ramsey.
2: Okay.
4: You're back, Chuck. What happened?
2: I found out what Ivan Shark intends to do.
4: Oh, gee, what is it?
2: He's going to try to get Captain Midnight's word of honor that Captain Midnight will leave Shark alone in the future. And if he can get him to make such an agreement, well, then he'll release us.
4: Oh, Captain Midnight will never agree to that.
2: You're absolutely right. Captain Midnight won't bargain with Shark.
4: Maybe some way or other we can help Captain Midnight find us.
2: It's just what I was thinking. I know Captain Midnight well enough to know that he'd never make the kind of a bargain that Ivan Shark wants. But I know this also. That Captain Midnight will keep stalling him off as long as possible so he can attempt to locate us in the meantime.
4: Why, sure, that's exactly what he'll do. But gosh, Chuck, what can we do to help him?
2: Gee, I don't know yet, Frank. I haven't had time to think it over. But I do know we've got to find some way to get a message to Captain Midnight.
4: Well, of course. Well, even if we could do that, we wouldn't know what to tell him.
2: No, we wouldn't. At least not yet. But I can tell you this. Ivan Shark is flying somewhere, probably to some hideout. And he's going to keep us there while he tries to bargain with Captain Midnight.
4: Oh, gee, if we only knew where he was taking us.
2: Our only chance to find that out is to know where we are during the rest of the flight. And I have a pretty good idea, I can tell you that.
4: Gosh, I forgot you were up in the cockpit, weren't you?
2: I'll say I was. I sat right up in the co-pilot seat. And that's where Ivan Shark and I had our talk.
4: And he let you sit there and look out all you wanted to?
2: I'm sure he did. And I used my eyes plenty, I can tell you that. But he noticed it and laughed at me. He said to go ahead and look all I wanted to. It wouldn't do me any good.
4: Well, that probably means we're flying over strange country. Country you've never seen.
2: Yeah, maybe so. But he let one thing slip. He said to look all I wanted, that it wouldn't do me any good. Not yet.
4: Not yet? He said that?
2: Yes.

0: He let one thing slip. He said to look all I wanted, that it wouldn't do me any good. Not yet.
1: Not yet? He said that?
0: Yes. So I figured that we must be approaching country that I'm acquainted with.
1: Well, how about the direction? You were in the cockpit. You must have seen...
0: Yes, I saw the compass, if that's what you mean. And all the other instruments, too.
1: We thought we were flying northwest. How about it, Chuck?
0: We weren't very far off, I can tell you that. As a matter of fact, we're flying at 325 degrees.
1: 325 degrees? What? Oh, we're only 10 degrees off.
0: Yes, and from looking at the ground below, I'm more than ever convinced that we're flying over the Rocky Mountains. In fact, we must be approaching the Black Gulch country. That's why Ivan Shark said I wouldn't see anything to help me. Not yet.
1: Hey, do you really suppose he's going to land at that old hideout of his? The one you told me about?
0: No, I just can't make myself believe so, Frank. Shark may land there to refuel, but I don't believe he'll stay there. He knows that Captain Midnight and I both know that country very well. I believe he'll go on to some other region with which we're not familiar. Now, if he leaves the Rocky Mountain country and flies east, he comes to the level plain section of the Middle West.
1: Oh, I don't believe he'd do that. Too many people would see the ship.
0: No, I think that's out. Well, then, the only section that remains is further on north.
1: Gosh, Chuck, let's see. That'd probably mean up somewhere in Wyoming or Idaho or Montana.
0: You're right. But I'm not sure at all that Shark would stop there. In fact, I'm more inclined to think that... Well, I believe that he's going to try to get out of the United States.
1: Oh, gosh, Chuck. Well, the next place would be Canada.
0: Yes, Frank, you're right. Canada. And I wouldn't be a bit surprised if that's where he's headed.
1: Oh, but gosh, Chuck, Canada's an awfully big place. And it's not very well populated, either. Well, I've heard there's sections up there where there isn't one human being in thousands of square miles.
0: Yeah, that's true enough, all right. Oh, but come on now. Keep your chin up, Frank. We've got to think of ways that'll help us, not things that are going to discourage us.
1: But there's another thing, Chuck. Something we haven't thought about. What'll Captain Midnight be doing?
0: You know, Frank, that same thought was just running through my mind. I'm wondering how long it'll take Captain Midnight to find out we've fallen into Ivan Shark's hands.
1: Oh, gosh. I'm afraid it'll be pretty tough for him. You and I just disappeared from Ridgeville Airport and, gosh, we didn't tell anyone where we were going.
0: Oh, gee, you're right. Hey, but wait a second. That's not true at all. Mr. Hilton, don't you remember?
1: Oh, gee, Chuck, that's right. But, man, maybe it'll be a long time before he goes into Ridgeville.
0: No, I don't think so, Frank. Mr. Hilton is making Ridgeville his headquarters.
1: Oh, hey, listen, Chuck. Listen to that. Shark throttled his engines. We're going down to land. But where in the world can we be?
2: Yes, where can Chuck and Frank Crane be? What secret field, perhaps known only to criminals like himself, can Ivan Shark be landing on? And in the meantime, what is Captain Midnight doing? Tune in to Captain Midnight. 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So don't put it off. See your Skelly man right away. And don't forget to tune in again Friday, same time, same station, for further transcribed adventures of Captain Midnight, brought to you by the Skelly Oil Company, Skelly Jobbers and Dealers. Will Fred Hilton prove the means of tracing Chuck and Frank Crane? What does Ivan Shark intend to do? And where is he landing? Be sure to listen Friday. Until then, this is Don Gordon, your Skelly Man, saying goodbye and happy landing!

fiery horse with the speed of light, the cloud of dust, and a hearty hi-yo, Silver, the Lone Ranger.

0: With his faithful Indian companion Tonto, the masked rider of the plains led the fight for law and order in the early western United States. The stories of his strength and courage, his daring and resourcefulness have come down to us through the generations. And nowhere in the pages of history can one find a greater champion of justice. Return with us now to those thrilling days of yesteryear. From out of the past come the thundering hoofbeats of the great horse Silver. The Lone Ranger rides again.
1: Come on, Silver. There's danger on the trail ahead. Hail, Silver! Away!
0: A short distance from where a rough plank bridge crossed the Snake Bend River, the embers of a banked campfire made a soft glow in the clearing. A small boy of 7 was sleeping under a warm blanket with his head pillowed on a saddle roll. Suddenly, for no reason at all, he was wide awake. At first, he sensed rather than heard the low voices of the 3 men who were seated on the other side of the campfire. There was neither moon nor stars to relieve the deep shadows of the night, and he wondered why the 3 men were not asleep. Gradually, their voices became more distinct.
2: We'll hear hoofbeats on the bridge. That'll be time enough to move. Ain't that right, Blackie?
3: Yeah, that gives us plenty of time.
2: What about the kid?
3: He's sleeping.
2: Better take a look, Foster. He's your young'un.
4: Well, sleeping awake, and the boy'll be here when we get back. That young'un has got spunk. I'm doggone proud of that boy. He's gonna have the best
3: of
4: everything.
3: Wait, now, quiet a minute. You hear that?
2: Yeah. Sounds like the steam.
4: Yeah, it's on the bridge. That's it, boys.
3: Come on, Foster. Come on, Slim. It's time to move out.
4: Go ahead. I'll catch you. I just want to be sure Bobby has the blankets over him.
5: Paul?
4: Now, you're awake, huh, son? Well, now, you go back to sleep.
5: Where are you going?
4: Well, it's the business we came here to take care of. I won't be gone long. You stay here till I get back. Don't you move from those blankets. Understand?
5: Yes, sir. I understand, Paul.
6: Come on, Foster.
4: I'm coming. I'm with you.
6: Get up there. Come on, boy. Get on.
5: I hope Paul hurries back here. I wonder what the business is. He said he was proud of me. And I can still hear him riding. He sure is a fine rider. Shooting. It's gunplay. Oh, Paul. Paul, get him.
7: Now you stay here till I get back. Don't move from those blankets. Understand?
5: I'll stay here, Paul. I won't move.
8: I'll see who's at the camp.
5: Who's that?
8: I'm riding in their arms. I'll shoot to kill at the first sign of any tricks.
5: Paul, where are you?
8: It's a kid. Whoa there.
5: Where's my paw?
9: Take it easy, youngster.
5: Who are you?
9: Get up. Let's see what you look like.
5: No, you leave me alone. Paw told me to stay here.
9: Aye, savvy. Toss some brush in the fire, boys, so we can see. Well, what's your name, son?
5: Bob Foster. Where's my paw?
9: Foster?
5: Yes. Who are you?
9: Well, look here, son. You'll have to come with us. Your pa had to... Well, he had to go away.
5: But where is my pa? Where is he?
4: Where is my pa? Where is he?
0: Bob Foster's life was shadowed by that burning question for 10 years. He grew from a little fellow to a boy of 17. His life had been one shared with a score of others in the home for homeless boys. He felt bitter toward the stranger who had brought him there.
4: If only Pa knew I was in this orphanage, he'd come and get me in a hurry. I wonder who that is. Miss Betty.
10: Bob, hello.
4: Oh, golly, but it's great to see you. Sit down. Jiminy, it's been about a year since the last time you were here.
10: I know it, Bob. It's a long way to come from
4: the
10: ranch.
4: How are things at that ranch?
10: Oh, fine. You've had my letters?
4: Oh, sure. And I could just about see all those acres of cattle and the big house and the mountains. I've never seen a mountain except in pictures.
10: But you've grown. Well, you're a man.
4: You haven't changed, except maybe to get prettier.
10: Oh, a chivalrous man. Say, how'd you like the books I sent you?
4: Oh, great, but I like the stories you wrote better.
10: Stories?
4: About that Lone Ranger.
10: Oh, Bob, will you hear all of the things I can tell you about him? And maybe when you come out with us, you'll see him.
4: Then I'm still going to go to the ranch?
10: Of course you are. Father's going to bring you there on the day you're 18 years old.
4: Oh, I'm sure looking forward to it. I...
10: What do you want to say, Bob?
4: Well, look, I hope you're not going to be cross, but... Well, all the fellas see you come here every year, and they read the books you send me. And they keep... Well, they keep asking me who you are.
10: Yes?
4: And I told them you were my girl.
10: Bob, I'm 8 years older than you.
4: I know that, but...
10: Oh, it's all right. I think that's the sweetest compliment I've ever been paid.
4: You're not in love with this Lone Ranger you wrote me about, are you?
10: Well, Bob, I... Of course not, Bob.
4: There's something else.
10: Yes?
4: Well, I felt all along that you and your father could tell me something about my pa.
10: Oh.
4: If I could only find the men who took me out of the woods that night...
10: Well, how much do you remember about that night?
4: Well, not very much. Pa and his friends, their names were Slim and Blackie, went out of camp and there was a gunfight. Then another man came and carried me away. I don't remember much about him, but I do remember that in the morning I was in a stagecoach with a nice lady. And she brought me here and left me.
10: Well, look, Bob, I think my father can tell you something about your father when you come out to the ranch. Now, I must go. Here's some more books.
4: Oh, but Miss Betty, you've only been here a minute.
10: All right, Bob. And it won't be long before you're sent for.
4: Well, all right.
10: Goodbye.
4: Goodbye, Miss Betty.
11: Just leaving, miss?
10: Oh, yes, sir.
11: Good day, then. Good day.
10: Goodbye.
11: Foster, two of your relatives, uncles, I think, are in my office.
4: My uncles?
11: Didn't know you had any, but they're here.
12: Well, never mind bringing him. We're here.
11: Oh.
12: Stand aside, Craven. We'll talk to Foster here.
11: Yes. Yes, of course.
4: Well, your uncles of mine?
12: Well, son, you've grown considerable since the last time we saw you, hasn't he, Blackie?
13: Why, sure enough.
4: Blackie! And are you Slim?
12: Yeah, sure. How'd you know?
4: Oh, you can tell me. You know where Pa is. You were with him.
13: That's why we're here, Bob. We spent 10 years trying to find you. The ornery polecat that ran off with you that night sure done a complete job of hiding you.
12: But we trailed you down at last. Now we're taking you with us.
4: Oh, gee, that'll be swell.
13: You've got a job to do, son. A mighty big job. You've got to get your birthright, and we're here to see that you do it.
4: My birthright?
12: Hey, let me look you over. I wonder if you've got spunk enough to go after what's rightfully yours.
4: You bet I have.
13: Maybe he's too young, Slim.
12: Well, I don't know.
4: No, wait. Before we go any further... What about my dad?
13: Bob, the dirty double-crossing coyote that you've got to get is a man that murdered your old man.
4: Murdered him?
13: Yeah, and got away with it.
12: And has one of the richest ranches in the West.
4: The West? Is that where we're going?
12: If you've got the spunk.
4: I'll show you I've got spunk. Just get me out of here. I'd planned to go to the West. A man named Mr. Drake got interested in me.
13: Ooh.
4: Drake. I don't know much about him except that he's willing to give me a job on his ranch when I'm 18. His daughter, Miss Betty, has been here a few times. She writes letters and sends me books.
13: Oh, I see.
12: Blackie, what do you think?
13: How'd Drake find out about you?
4: Oh, I don't know. I guess he sort of knows Mr. Craven, the superintendent.
13: You're planning to go on to the Drake ranch?
4: Yeah. That was his daughter that just left here.
12: Mm-hmm. It was, huh?
13: It'll be all right, Bob. I know the Drake ranch.
4: You do?
13: Yep. Now, you go there just as you planned and keep your mouth shut. Don't say a word about your father to anyone, savvy?
4: All right.
13: It's right near where we'd take you anyway. Now, we'll let you know when everything's ready, and then you can come with us from the Drake place to where you'll get your father's killer in your own birthright.
4: For 10 years I've wondered about Pa. If I could get the one who murdered him...
12: What would you do?
4: I'd kill him.
0: A few weeks later, Bob Foster was living on the Drake ranch. It was the most pleasant life he had ever known. He found new thrills every day as he raced a wiry Mustang pony over the lush fields and rolling plains.
4: Oh, boy. Oh, boy. That's enough, boy. We'll rest a while. How about it? And then we'll... Hey, wait a minute. There's two men coming up the side trail. I wonder who they are.
14: Oh, boy. Howdy, Bob.
15: Oh, look at them shafts. The kid's a real punch.
4: Oh, Blackie, Slim, what are you doing out here?
14: Oh, I had some business out this way, so we figured we'd look you up. How do you like living on a ranch?
4: Oh, it's great. I'd like to live here the rest of my life.
14: There's no reason why you can't.
4: Well, Mr. Drake might not let me stay.
14: If you're a smart kid, Mr. Drake won't have nothing to say about it.
4: What do you mean?
14: Bob, your pa was shot down in cold blood. You'd like to find the man who shot him, wouldn't you?
4: Of course I would.
14: You'd kill him?
4: I figure that's my duty.
14: Well, you're right. It just happens that Blackie and me know who that hombre is.
16: Who?
14: Another thing we know is that he owns a ranch that by rights belongs to you.
16: Belongs to me?
14: Well, he originally bought the ranch with money he got for killing your pa.
16: Tell me who he is.
14: We'll do better than that, kid. We'll point him out.
16: When? Where?
14: Blackie and me are living in town at the hotel. Can you come in and see us about 9 o'clock tonight?
16: Well, sure I can, but who is this man who killed my pa?
14: He'll be there at the hotel.
16: Then so will I.
14: Good, good. We'll be waiting for you. Come on, Blackie.
16: Get up there.
14: See you tonight, kid. Get up there, Holmes. Come on.
16: Yeah. I'll see you tonight.
0: For several minutes after Slim and Blackie had ridden away, Bob Foster sat motionless astride his Mustang. He was confused by what Slim had told him. There were so many questions for which there seemed to be no answers. And before he could consider them further, a faint sound reached his ears. He saw a figure riding down a distant hill, a man in black on a horse that gleamed in the brilliant sun like burnished silver. He stared at the flying, luxuriant mane and tail of the powerful stallion, watched the approach of the horse and rider down the hill straight toward a narrow chasm. Then the white horse launched itself in a mighty leap that carried easily across the gap. He heard the hoofbeats pounding the turf with rhythmic power. He saw then that the rider wore a mask.
16: An outlaw.
1: Ho, Silver, ho! I thought I'd find you at the ranch house.
16: Huh? Find me?
1: You're Bob Foster, aren't you?
16: How'd you know?
1: You look just like your father.
16: My father? Oh, so you're the
1: one. Bob, those two men who just rode away, who are they?
16: It's a good thing I haven't got a gun.
1: Who are those men?
16: It's none of your business. But they're uncles of mine.
1: Uncles?
16: They came to tell me where I could find the man who killed my pa. And how I can get what rightfully belongs to me. Maybe a ranch as big as this one.
1: The man who killed your father, huh?
16: I guess they didn't know you were right behind them. But I ain't afraid of you.
1: I see. You think I'm the one.
16: How'd you recognize me so quick?
1: Suppose you find this man, Bob. What are you going to do?
16: If I had a gun, I'd show you.
1: I think those uncles of yours will bear watching.
16: I don't know your name, but remember this. The next time I see you, I'm going to shoot instead of talk.
1: And when will that next time be, Bob?
16: I'll be carrying a gun from now on. And I'll be riding into town tonight.
1: So will I, Bob. I'll meet you there. Come on, Silver.
16: You mean you'll really be there?
1: Oh, Silver! Hurry!
0: The curtain falls on the first act of our Lone Ranger story. Before the next exciting scenes, please permit us to pause for just a few moments.

0: Now to continue our story. After his talk with Bob Foster, the Lone Ranger guided Silver across a wide slope, through a rock-strewn gully, and reined up sharply at the edge of a cottonwood grove.
1: Ho, Silver! Ho! Ho!
0: It was the prearranged meeting place of the masked man and his faithful Indian companion, Tonto.
2: You ride hard.
3: Yes, Tonto. I think our suspicions are right about those two men who came in on the stage.
2: They call Drake Ranch?
3: No. They talked to the boy, Bob Foster, and then headed back for town.
2: Why'd they do that?
3: I don't know. They've told the boy they'll show him the man who killed his father.
2: Oh, that's plenty bad. Make young boy kill.
3: Tonto, I want you to pick up the trail of those two men.
2: Come, Scout.
3: If possible, find out who they are and why they're here. And meet me back at the same place by sundown.
2: Time to do it. You wait here?
3: No, I'm going to the Drake Ranch to talk to Betty and her father.
2: Get him up, Scout.
1: Hold on, Silver.
3: Betty rode away to meet Tonto. Where did Bob get this idea of avenging his father's death?
4: I haven't the slightest idea.
3: Have you told him his father was an outlaw?
4: Not yet. We thought it best to wait until he's a little older.
3: Evidently, you've waited too long. Betty, do you know who these men are who claim to be his uncles?
4: Bob has no living relatives. Father investigated that thoroughly.
3: Your father thinks a lot of the boy, doesn't he?
4: We both do. He's the son and brother we've always wanted.
3: And why haven't you told him the truth about his real father?
4: Because, well, Dad's just a little ashamed to tell him. He's afraid Bob will hate him when he finds out it was Sheriff Charles Drake who killed Bill Foster, the outlaw. He's no longer the sheriff, and there's really
3: nothing for your father to be ashamed of. When he was sheriff, he shot Foster in the line of duty because he resisted arrest.
4: It'd be pretty complicated to explain it to an 18-year-old boy.
3: Yes, I suppose it would. But now he has to be told. By the way, Betty, where is your father now?
4: Well, he went into town early this morning. Some sort of business appointment.
3: Will he be back before nightfall?
4: I don't know. Why?
3: The two men who were talking to Bob may know the truth about his father. I can see no other reason why he should be so bitter.
4: Well, when Dad comes back from town, I'll explain that he must tell Bob.
3: Yes, that would be best. By the way, does the boy have a gun?
4: Yes. He wanted to carry a pistol like the other cowboys, so we gave him one.
3: He doesn't have it with him. Where is it?
4: Well, right over there, lying on the table.
3: Do you mind if I examine it?
4: Of course not. I'll get it for you. Here.
3: Thanks. I'll just look at these cartridges for a moment. There. Now I must be going.
4: Well, don't you want to wait and talk to Dad?
3: No, I think Tonto's waiting for me now. We may have to move fast.
4: What do you mean?
3: Miss Betty, I'll talk to your father in town. Adios.
0: The Lone Ranger didn't find Tonto waiting for him when he returned to the grove of cottonwood trees. At that moment, the stoical Indian was crouched beneath an open window that was part of a room where three men were in earnest conversation.
5: Well, it's this way, Mr. Drake. Me and my friend represent a group of eastern businessmen who want to invest in ranch property. You want to sell your place, and we want to buy it.
6: At what price?
5: You name it.
6: $50,000.
7: $50,000? Ain't that pretty steep, Mr. Drake?
6: My spread's worth it. If you know anything about ranch land, you'll agree with me.
5: Yeah. What do you say, Blackie?
7: Oh, I'm in favor of buying it. Give the man some money.
5: Now, wait a minute. You know we don't carry around that much cash. How about an option, Mr. Drake? Just for a few days until we can get money from the east.
6: Well, yes, I guess that'd be all right.
5: Good, good. Here's $500 to bring the agreement, and here's an option already drawn up.
6: You seem to have been pretty sure I'd sell.
5: Well, we knew we could meet your price. Yeah, you sign it right here.
6: Well, I...
5: What's the matter? Isn't the option all right?
6: Oh, yes, of course, but I... Oh, very well. Give me the pen. There.
5: Here's your money. We'll take up the option within the next 2 or 3 days. Now, what do you say we have a drink to celebrate?
6: No, thanks. I have some other business in town. May take several hours. I'll expect to see you at the ranch before the end of the week.
5: We'll be there.
6: Good day, gentlemen.
5: Goodbye. Blackie.
7: Yeah?
5: Follow him and don't lose him. I'll be on the lookout for the kid.
7: Where are you going
5: to... I'll take care of everything. You just be sure Drake doesn't get out of town without us knowing it.
6: Tonto, where have you been?
2: Me do like you say. Me listen long time.
3: Listen to what? Where?
2: Two crook. They meet Mr. Drake. Sit down in room and talk. Tonto hear everything.
3: So those two men are friends of Drake?
2: No, not friends. They buy ranch. Drake sell.
3: What's that?
2: Buy ranch, but them not have money enough. Drake give him option for $500.
3: Tonto, there's something wrong somewhere. I've got to talk to Mr. Drake. Do you know where he is now?
2: No, Tonto, find him.
3: Come on, we're going to ride.
6: Here, Silver. Hey, big fella. Come on, Silver.
2: Get him up.
0: When they reached the outskirts of town, the Lone Ranger sent Tonto on ahead to find Mr. Drake. A few minutes later, the Indian returned.
2: Him in hotel. Rest there in room.
3: All right. I'll go ahead and you follow. Wait for me outside. Come on, Silver.
2: Come up, Scout.
0: Within the next few minutes, a masked man dismounted and slipped quietly into the rear entrance of a small hotel. Following Tonto's instructions, he went to the second floor and tapped lightly on a closed door.
1: Who is it?
6: Mask. The Lone Ranger.
3: I'm sorry if I disturbed you, Mr. Drake, but there are several things I must know.
6: Why, sure. What is it?
3: You just gave an option for the sale of your ranch to two men.
6: That's right. They agreed to buy it for $50,000. They don't have that much cash, so I signed a three-day option for $500.
3: Do you mind telling me why you want to sell your place?
6: I've got to.
3: Why?
6: Nobody around here knows it, I guess, but my spread is mortgaged to the hilt. Bank's giving me one more week to raise some money.
3: I see. Now, there's one other question. Why haven't you told Bob Foster about his father and how he was killed?
6: Oh, I couldn't. I haven't got the heart.
3: The heart?
6: Well, if you want to know the truth, I'm selfish. I think the world and all of that Foster boy, just like my own son. I want him to like me. And I'm afraid if I tell him that I'm the one who shot his pa.
3: Yes, I understand. And under different circumstances, I might agree with you.
6: Well, what do you mean?
3: Unless I'm mistaken, Mr. Drake, you're going to have some callers pretty soon. I want you to do exactly as I tell you. Now listen.
8: Did you bring a gun, kid?
9: Sure. I've got it right here. Now, where is he?
8: You mean the hombre who killed your pa?
9: Well, you said he was here, right here in town.
8: He is, kid. And we're heading right for him.
9: Where?
8: The hotel. Here it is. Quiet now. You can go right up these back steps.
9: Yeah, but how are we going to get
8: up? Do you want him to hear us? This is the room.
9: What do I do?
8: Get your gun out and bust right in. We'll be with you.
9: Yeah, but I don't...
8: Go on. This is the chance you've been waiting for.
9: Yes. It is. Oh, Mr. Drake.
6: Well, hello, Bob. I didn't expect you.
9: Well, I must be in the wrong room.
5: No, you're not, kid. That's the man you want. Ask him.
6: Ask me what, Bob?
9: My uncles, Blackie and Slim, they say you're the man who shot my pa. Are you?
6: You have to keep that gun pointed right at me, Bob.
9: Are they telling the truth? Did you kill my pa?
6: Yes, son, I killed him.
9: You did?
6: And now you want to kill me. Is that it?
9: I don't know. I swore that's what I'd do if I ever found you, but I didn't think it'd be you.
5: Give him some of his own medicine, kid.
6: Well, this is really a surprise. I didn't expect you.
5: It's the last time you'll see me, Drake, so it don't make no difference. Give it on, Bob.
9: No, I can't. Mr. Drake has been too good to me.
5: Mr. Drake is the farmer to kill your pa. He's an ex-lawman who took the bounty for that killing and bought the ranch he's living on now.
9: No, I can't. I can't do it.
5: If you don't plug him, I will, and I think I'll...
9: Oh! Wait. You grabbed my arm. You made me
5: Never
9: shoot.
5: Never mind. He's done for. That's
10: that
5: all that matters.
10: Might make folks curious. We better get out of here.
5: Oh, yeah.
9: I'm going to the sheriff and tell him that
5: you
9: did
5: it. You ain't going to do nothing but come with us out to Drake's ranch. You got a little business out there. After that, you can go to the law if you want to. If you want to hang for murder...
9: But I didn't do it.
10: Try telling that story to a lawman.
5: Come on, kid. Blackie and me have got an option to pick up.
4: Bob, where have you been? Where's Dad? Oh, I didn't know there was anyone with you.
5: Yeah. Ain't you going to introduce us, kid?
9: Miss Betty.
4: What's wrong?
5: Go on, kid. Tell her.
9: Mr. Drake. He's dead.
4: Dead?
9: And I killed him.
4: What? Oh, Bobby.
5: That's right, miss. The kid gunned your old man. Did a real good job, too. All me and my partner want to do is take up our option.
4: What option?
5: Buy the ranch here. For $5,000, and I've got the cash right with me.
4: An option to buy this ranch for $5,000? That's impossible. It's worth 10 times that much.
5: Here's the option. Ain't that your old man's handwriting?
4: Yes, but...
5: Well, then sign this bill of sale, and then you and the kid can vamoose.
4: What do you mean?
5: Get out. This spread belongs to Blackie and me now.
6: I wouldn't be too sure of that, Slim. Neither would I.
4: But, Dad!
9: Mr. Drake!
5: Alive! You can't
6: yes,
5: be...
6: Yes, a... I can. You'd better hand back that option that you've altered from $50,000 to $5,000. Won't do you any good now, except send you and Blackie back to jail.
5: Why, you...
4: Oh, my arm!
6: You're not hurt. Just shut your gun away. Put up your hands, both of you.
4: Dad, I don't understand.
6: I'll explain everything later, Betty. I thought I had to sell the ranch, but the bank has given me more time in the mortgage, so I won't have to sell even for $50,000.
9: Yeah, but Mr. Drake, I shot you.
6: I know, Bob. There were only blanks in your gun.
9: Blanks? But how?
6: I put them there this afternoon, Bob.
11: You still hate me, son. I did kill your father, yes. But he was an outlaw, and I shot him in the line of duty.
9: Oh, no, Mr. Drake. I don't hate you. I guess I never did. I'm sorry. Awful sorry, Mr. Drake.
11: I wonder if you could kind of forget that Mr. Drake and call me Dad. Could you, son?
9: Why, sure. I'll be mighty proud to. Dad.
3: Well, my Indian friend is waiting for me. Will you take charge of these outlaws, Mr. Drake, and turn them over to the sheriff?
11: It'll be a pleasure.
3: Adios, my friend.
4: Oh, wait, you can't.
9: I see, Miss Betty.
4: I think I understand now. It was he who made all this possible.
9: Yeah, but how?
4: Because he's the man I've told you about. The Lone Ranger.
12: I'll see.

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5: And gallop along with Guy Madison as Wild Bill Hickok and his pal Jingles, which is me, Andy Devine. We got another rootin' tootin' Wild Bill Hickok adventure story for you from that famous talking cereal, Kellogg's Rice Krispies. Snap, crackle, pop.
3: Today, Kellogg's Rice Krispies, the world's only talking cereal, brings you Wild Bill Hickok, transcribed in Hollywood and starring Guy Madison as Wild Bill and Andy Devine as his pal Jingles. In just 30 seconds, you'll hear the exciting story, The River of Death. Wranglers, for some real happy talk at breakfast tomorrow, give a listen to that cheerful snap, crackle, pop of the world's only talking cereal, Kellogg's Rice Krispies. That merry snap, crackle, pop lets you know how springtime fresh Kellogg's Rice Krispies really are. And the reason is tumble toasting. Each puff of rice in Kellogg's Rice Krispies is twirled round and round until it's toasted evenly all over. Have a bowl of Kellogg's Rice Krispies, the world's only talking cereal, first thing tomorrow. From the high mountains to the broad deserts, United States Marshal Wild Bill Hickok and his big deputy Jingles rode the trails of the Old West fighting for law and order. But nowhere along the law trails did they come closer to disaster than they did in the canyons of the River.

0: Bill, look at all that water. Woo-wee! But down where I come from, we hardly have enough water to grow a patch of grass. And here they got tons of it just running wild.
1: It's a big river, Jingles, and a mighty rough one.
0: I can see that. I saw a big pine tree come floating down there a few minutes ago, and when it hit those rapids, it just disappeared.
1: And that isn't all that's disappeared in those rapids.
0: What do you mean, Bill?
1: A few men have gone in there and never come out, partner.
0: They have?
1: They sure have, and that's why we're here.
0: Bill Hickok, now what are you talking about?
1: You don't think we traveled 500 miles up here to Devil Canyon just for the ride, do you? We're supposed to find Whitewater Sam.
0: Whitewater Sam? Who's he?
1: He's an old-time river man, Jingles. He knows more about these rapids than anybody alive. In fact, he's the only man who's ever run the river and stayed alive.
0: All the others are dead, huh?
1: That's right.
0: You mean they tried to go down the river in boats and the rapids got them, huh, Bill?
1: That's what everybody figured. At least they never came back.
0: Bill?
1: Yeah, Jingles?
0: This trip we're on, are you planning to make any part of it in a boat?
1: Yeah, I reckon we're gonna have to.
0: Like, maybe down the river through the rapid?
1: That's what I had in mind.
0: That's all I want to know. Joker, come over here. You and me've got a long ride back home, and we're starting right now.
1: Well, all right, if that's the way you feel about
0: it. That's the way I feel about it, and I'm starting back right this minute.
1: Okay, I'll get Whitewater Sam to fix me up a boat I can handle by myself.
0: You mean you're still going to go ahead with this crazy idea?
1: I've got to, Jingles. I was sent up here to find a man who disappeared on the river.
0: Oh, but Bill,
1: don't worry about me, Jingles. I'll be all right. Steady there, Buckshot.
0: Oh.
1: Get around there, Buckshot. See you later, partner.
0: Well, get up. Get going, Joker. No, no, no. The other way, you jughead. We're not going home, and you know it.
2: Which one of you is Wild Bill Hickok?
0: That's him right there, and I'm Jingle.
2: Well, howdy. Yeah, say howdy. I'm sure glad to know you both.
1: You must be Sam Wilson.
2: Yeah, that's right, that's right. Whitewater Sam, they call me, along the river.
0: Hell, I've heard a lot about you. Sit down, Sam.
2: Yeah, thanks. Don't mind if I do.
1: Bert Smiley, the marshal over in Twin Falls, told me about you, Sam. Said you might be able to help us.
2: Oh, sure, I know Bert. Yeah, I know him, yeah. He was over here doing a little investigating about a month ago.
0: What sort of investigating?
2: Well, he was trying to find out what happened to some fella named Johnson.
1: Yeah, Steve Johnson. He was another United States Marshal.
0: What do you mean he was, Bill?
1: Well, Steve was working up here on a smuggling case, Jingles.
2: Yeah, I remember.
1: He sent in a report that he had a line on the gang, and then one day he started down the river after him. Never came back.
0: That's what seems to happen to everybody that starts down that old river.
2: Yeah, well, not to me. I say not to me. I'm the only man alive that's been down through all them canyons and rapids. Yeah, and I've done it 3 times now.
1: That's why we think you can help us, Sam. We'd like to have you take us down that river.
0: Well, we don't exactly like the idea, but we're going anyhow.
2: Sure. I'd be glad to take you. Come back next summer.
1: We have to go now.
2: Oh, no, it can't be done. I've been down there in the summer when the water's low, but the water's high now. No, you ain't got a chance coming through alive.
0: Well, I guess that's that, Bill. Well, let's go home and come back in the summer.
1: Nope, I want to make the trip now while the water's high.
0: Oh, now, Bill Hickok, you're loco.
2: I'll say he's loco.
1: I'll let you in on a little secret, Sam.
2: Yeah?
1: We think the smugglers are running stuff down the river right now during high water.
2: Well, I don't see how you figure that.
1: Just west of here, the river swings into Canada, doesn't it?
2: Well, sure. Green Valley Landing's across the border.
1: Then it comes back into the United States.
2: Yeah, that's right.
0: Bill, what are you getting at anyhow?
1: Somewhere in that stretch of river, the smugglers are working. That's where we have to find them.
2: And that stretch of river has got 7 of the toughest rapids in the world in it. You, nor them smugglers, nor me, nor nobody else can take a boat through there this time of year.
0: You see, Bill, the whole idea's crazy.
1: Maybe so, but take a look at this note.
0: Now, where'd that come from?
1: Somebody shoved it under the door of our hotel room during the night.
0: Well, why didn't you say something about it? You never tell me anything. What's it say, Bill? Huh? What does it say?
1: It says, stay away from the river, Hickok. If you start through the rapids, you'll never come out alive.

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1: When Wild Bill Hickok made up his mind to go through the dangerous rapids of the river during high water, he was on the trail of a smuggling gang and a vanished United States Marshal. He was sure he was on the right track when he received a note warning him that his plans meant certain death.
2: Ooh-wee, who's the note from? I'm Bill, who's it from?
3: There's no name signed to it, Jingles. It just says if we don't stay away from the river, we won't come back alive.
4: It sounds to me like somebody's got a reason to keep you off the river.
2: Well, whoever it is ain't going to have much of an argument with me. I never wanted to go near them rapids in the first place.
3: The only men who'd send a warning like this are the smugglers. And if we want to know who they are, we'll have to go in there after them.
4: Well, if you're bound to go, Wild Bill, I reckon I'll go along with you. You're going to need old Whitewater Sam.
2: Yeah, and I reckon you'll need old Whitewater Jingles, too. This old Whitewater's feeling a little green right now.

0: Hey, Sam, this is a real nice boat you got here.
1: Yeah, I built her myself, Jingles. The biggest and strongest boat I got.
2: She'll have to be big and strong when we get farther down the river.
0: Oh, I don't know. It's been a real nice trip so far. Just floating along in the sunshine. I don't even have to row.
1: I reckon Jingles ain't been listening for the last mile or so, Bill.
2: I guess not.
0: Listening to what? To
2: that sound from down in the canyon.
0: You mean that kind of a roaring sound?
1: That's what I mean.
0: Oh, I heard it all right. I wonder what it is.
2: That's the first of the rapids, Jingles.
0: The rapids. Oh, the rapids. You mean we're coming to them already?
1: We sure are. We're getting there in a hurry. Look at the trees on shore flying past us.
0: Yeah, maybe we better slow down a little, huh?
2: You can't do that, Jingles. Oh. The river's running faster, and we're riding the river.
0: Well, drag your feet or something. Let's stop and look this over before we just go busting into it.
1: I'll handle one pair of oars, Bill. You take the other.
2: All right, Sam.
0: Come on, what'll I do, Sam?
1: You sit right in the middle of the boat. Hang on tight.
0: No, I'll hang on all right now.
1: We get smashed up, swim to the shore as hard as you can. Here we go.
0: Woo! Yikes!
1: Come on, Bill. Pull hard!
2: I'm pulling.
0: Got to the rock!
1: Get out the water, Jingles!
0: You said to hang on!
2: Hurry up, Bill, out the boat, Jingles!
0: Help, I'm drowning!
1: Here comes another big one!
0: I'm soaking wet, Bill! I can't bail it out as fast as it's coming in!
1: Oh, never mind! Hang on! There's trouble right ahead!

0: Bill, how many rapids we've been through so far?
1: Four of them, Jingles.
2: We're in Green Valley now, Jingles. You're over on the Canadian side of the border.
1: Let's pull into shore and take a look around, Sam.
2: There's a boat landing down a little bit further, Bill. This is the only place where there's a trail coming down into the canyon from the rim.
1: Let's stop before we get there. This is where the smugglers are working. I want to surprise them.
0: Yeah, if anybody's going to sneak up on anybody around here, I want to be the somebody that does the sneaking up on the somebody.
2: You are... Okay, yeah, good idea. We'll stop and I'll fix up the hole that rock made in the boat while you and Jingles scout around.
1: Grab the oar, Jingles. Rose for the beach.
0: Oh, now, Bill, I was just drying out in the sunshine after being half drowned and scared half to death.
1: Come on, it's time you did a little work. Now, row us ashore.
0: Oh, all right.
1: Turn around. You're supposed to face backwards when you row.
0: Oh, well, I can't see where I'm going then.
1: Just row for the shore. You can't miss it.
0: Oh, all right.
2: Hey, pretty good, Jingles. Yeah, we'll make a river man out of you in no time.
0: No, no, you won't. You won't never make a river man out of me. Bill, look, what's that following us?
1: Where?
0: Right there behind us.
2: Well, I see it, Bill. It's something floating in the river. It looks like a barrel.
1: That's what it is, all right. Backwater, Jingles. Gotta catch up to it.
2: Now, what in the sand hill is a barrel doing floating downstream here in the wilderness? There's nobody lives within 50 miles of here.
1: Probably came down the river the same way we did. Hold steady now, Jingles, while I rope it. Got it. All right, rope ashore, Jingles.
2: Straight ahead, Jingles. Straight ahead, think first.
0: I got her, Sam.
2: Yeah. All right, now jump out and let's pull her up.
1: All right, give me a hand with this barrel. Don't let it slip out of the loop.
0: All right. It's pretty heavy.
1: Yeah. Haul it right in here on the sand.
2: Say, looks like a brand new barrel, Bill.
1: Yeah. It's a good solid one, too. All right, set it up and we'll open it.
0: Bill, somebody shooting.
3: Hit the dirt.
0: Hey, now that was close.
2: Oh, Dad burned dry gulchers.
0: I see him, Bill.
1: Yeah, up there on the cliff.
0: Well, that scattered him.
2: There's more of them.
1: Right over there, Jingles. Let them have it.
0: Look at him scoop. Reckon they didn't know who they were shooting at.
1: I think maybe they did, Jingles. You remember the note we got just before we started down the river?
0: Oh, yeah.
2: Yeah, them varmints figured since the river hadn't killed us yet, they'd better take a hand.
0: Yeah, well, we're still living, but I don't know for how long.
1: Let's have a look at that barrel.
2: Now, I got an axe right here in the boat, Bill.
1: All right, break it open.
0: Hey, what do you know? It's full of all kinds of stuff.
2: Well, look at that. Say, look at that. Woolens, watches, silverware. Well, there's some mighty valuable stuff there.
0: Bill, that's how the smugglers have been getting the stuff across the border into the United States.
1: I'm afraid you're wrong, Jingles.
0: What do you mean?
1: Take another look. All that merchandise was made in the United States. It's being smuggled out of the United States.
0: Well, doggone it. You're right.
2: Oh, Bill, they've come back. Look up on the cliff above us.
0: Duck before he starts shooting again, Bill.
1: Hey, wait a minute. Hold it, hold it. He's got his hands up.
0: He's waving to us. Looks like he might be friendly, Bill.
1: Who are you?
4: Steve Johnson.
0: Steve Johnson, that's the missing marshal.
2: Well, the saints be praised. I thought he's dead long ago.
1: Come on down, Steve.
4: Okay. I'll be right there.
0: Look at him sliding down that cliff. He'll break his darn fool neck.
1: He's in a hurry to get to us for some reason.
3: Take it easy, Steve. You're safe now.
5: Safe, nothing. Not with those varmints. Well, I'm Bill Hickok and Jingles. I'm glad to see you two.
0: Howdy, Steve. We wasn't sure we'd find you alive.
5: Well, I didn't think anybody'd ever find me. I've been hiding in the canyons for 2 months, trapping squirrels and eating wild berries. Hey, them weasels are up around the bend in the river. They got a barrel like this, half full of blasting powder, and they're floating it down toward you. I saw them from up on the cliff.
0: Well, what good do they figure that's going
1: to
0: do them?
1: Plenty. When it floats down to us, they'll blow it up with rifle fire.
2: Well, jumping wall-eyed pike. We won't have a chance in this narrow canyon.
0: No, there comes the barrel around the bend now, Bill. Give me a rifle. I'll blow it up before it gets close to us.
1: Hold it, Jingles. Hold it. We might need that powder. I'm going to rope that barrel as it goes past.
0: But, Bill... One good shot from those owl hoots up on top and we'll be blown into little pieces.
1: Keep them so busy they can't get a good shot in. I'll be right back.
2: Hey, the barrel's getting closer.
5: Hand me a gun and some ammunition, Jingles. I used mine up weeks ago.
0: Here you are, Steve.
2: There they are, up in them rocks.
0: Dust them off. If they get in one good shot, it's the end of the line for all of them.
6: Wranglers,
4: Here's a sound to let you know fast that you're in for a half hour of real exciting action.
6: Kellogg's, the greatest name in cereals, presents
7: Wild Bill Hickok!
4: Yes, sir, Wranglers, there's action galore when you saddle up with Guy and Andy for another thrill-packed adventure. But I'm afraid you won't be able to ride along with them for a few months.
8: That's right, Wranglers. 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

0: Wild Bill and Jingles found the missing marshal, Steve Johnson, but they found themselves trapped in a narrow river canyon while a barrel of blasting powder floated toward them and the smugglers tried to blow it up with rifle fire.
1: Wow! They're coming awful close to Bill.
2: They're coming close to that barrel of powder, too.
1: Ain't that you, buzzards? Keep your heads down or I'll knock them right off your shoulders.
3: It sure feels good to be fighting again after hiding out and running for months.
1: Well, if it makes you so happy, let them have a couple of more, Steve.
3: I sure will.
2: Hey, Bill. Bill's got the barrel ashore. Here he comes.
1: Bill, tell me now, what do we do now?
4: Try to take those smugglers if we can, Jingles.
1: Oh, sure. They're holed up in them rocks above us, and we're sitting here on a little beach with a barrel of blasting powder and no place for us to go but down the river.
3: There's only a couple of men up on that cliff, Bill. You'll find the rest of them at their headquarters down at the boat landing.
4: Where's that?
2: Down the river around the next bend. I remember it from the trips I've made through here before.
1: They're trying for that barrel again.
4: That made them duck. Keep an eye on them, Steve.
3: Sure will. What you gonna do, Bill?
4: Sam, will you row me across the river with that barrel of powder?
2: Yeah, might as well do that to sit here on the beach with it. Sure.
1: Now, wait a minute, Bill. You'll be a great target out there with that barrel of powder. If you're gonna get blown up, I ought to be with you when it happens.
4: No, you and Steve have to keep those Jaspers up on the cliff busy so they can't hit us.
1: Oh, well, all right, but what'll you be doing?
4: I'll cut that powder barrel loose and float it past their headquarters, and then I'll put a bullet in it when the right time comes.
1: Well, I just hope it works, that's all.
4: When you hear the powder go off, you and Steve run down to the beach. I'll have Sam pick you up in the boat and row you on across.
2: Where'll you be, Bill?
4: I'll go ashore and try to keep them covered after they're blasted out of their hole.
3: Now, good luck, Bill. You'll need it. There must be 10 of them, and they're mean.
1: Bill and Sam are out of sight, and our playmates up on the cliff have quit shooting at him.
3: Yeah, unless Bill's plan works, it shouldn't be long now.
1: He sure wants to catch those smugglers.
3: So do I, Jingles. They float those barrels down through the rapids filled with American goods for Canada. Then they fill them up here with stuff for the United States and shoot them on down through the next three rapids. That takes them back across the border.
1: And nobody comes down the river to catch them at it.
3: That's right. I tried it, but they found my boat and smashed it. That left me with no way out.
1: Well, what about the trail to the top? Isn't that where they bring the smuggled goods in and out?
3: Sure. It goes right through their headquarters, and they keep it guarded night and day. You can't climb out of the canyon anywhere else, so I was trapped.
1: And you've been dodging around these canyons ever since.
3: That's right. I was sure glad to see you show up. Well,
1: there goes the powder. Come on, Steve, run for it.
3: Yeah, hurry. Bill's gonna need us now.

0: Row faster, Sam.
1: I'm rowing as fast as I can.
0: There's Bill behind that rock.
2: Keep him bunched up, Bill. We're coming.
0: Don't you worry about Bill. If one of those buzzards sticks up a finger from behind those rocks, he'll wonder why he's only got 9 fingers left. Uh-oh, now they're shooting at us.
2: Good. That cuts down the odds against Bill.
0: We're coming to shore, Sam. Head for cover when we hit.
1: Don't worry, I will.
2: Here's the ammunition, Jingles. Get ready to jump.
0: There, that's it. Now run for it.
3: Howdy. Glad you made it.
0: I'm glad you made it, Bill. How you doing?
3: Fine, fine. I busted their headquarters building wide open. You should have seen them scoot for those rocks.
2: Well, now that we're here, maybe we've got enough power to smoke them out in the open.
3: Well, maybe so. Let's give it a try.
4: Hold it, hold it.
3: They're coming out with their hands up.
0: All right, throw down your guns, all of you. Keep those hands high till we get you tied up.
5: All right, we will. We know what we've had enough.
2: Well, now all we have to do is herd them up the trail and turn them over to the Northwest Mounted Police.
0: No, let's do it the easy way.
3: How's that, Jingle?
0: Oh, well, let's put them in barrels and float them down the river. Old Whitewater Jingles will see that they get through those rapids slick as a whistle.

0: And now, here are the stars of Wild Bill Hickok, Guy Madison and Andy Devine.
1: Well, Andy, here it is, vacation time again. You have any plans for the summer?
2: You bet I have, Guy. A little hunting and a little fishing and, of course, some picture work. How about you?
1: Oh, just about the same, only I might get in a little bow and arrow practice. So, until the fall, along about September...
2: Guy and I wish all of you a happy vacation, too.
1: So long, kids.
2: See you after vacation. Choo-choo-choo's your favorite cereal.
3: You tell them, Andy.
2: Yeah, from Kellogg's Variety Pack.
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0: From Kellogg's Variety Pack at your grocer's. Kellogg's, the greatest name in cereals, has brought you another exciting story of Wild Bill Hickok, starring Guy Madison and Andy Devine in person. Today's cast included Forrest Lewis, Tyler McVeigh, and Dusty Walker. Our story was written and directed by Paul Pierce, music by Dick Arant. This is a David Heyer production, transcribed in Hollywood. Now this is Charlie Lyon speaking for Kellogg's, the greatest name in cereals, reminding you to join us again after vacation for another adventure of...
2: Wild!

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1: The corner of Hollywood Boulevard and Vine Street may seem like a strange place to meet one of the scientists from the magic island of Euclidea. But an even stranger place to meet a Euclidean is in your own home. That's apparently the situation which confronts Mrs. Gregory, her daughter Joan, and Jerry Hall. When Jerry and Joan started out to see a matinee at one of the moving picture houses, they met the Euclidean electrical wizard Thales, disguised as a beggar. Now they are locked in the radio room at Mrs. Gregory's home. And Mrs. Gregory has been talking over the phone with Captain Bradford at the harbor, where he went with Johnston to investigate the Euclidean submarine. A faint odor fills the room. The house is on fire. But Mrs. Gregory refuses to let Jerry or Joan leave the room.
2: Oh, I don't doubt what you say, Mrs. Gregory. If this room is fireproof, it's fireproof. But I don't understand why it's smart to stay locked up in here and let the rest of your home burn.
3: Jerry, Captain Bradford said we were not to leave this room until he or Johnson arrived to let us out.
4: But, Mother, your home is so beautiful. And though I have little understanding of the value of money in your world, it must be a very valuable home also.
3: It is valuable, Joan, and some of my art treasures are almost priceless. But there is no price as high as that of human life.
2: Well, gee, Mrs. Gregory, are you sure it's that serious?
3: I believe it might be just as serious if we attempted to open the door and leave this room.
4: This is indeed a strange
5: room. Bradford to Gregory room.
3: It's Tex, calling from his car. Quiet while I answer him. Gregory radio room to Bradford. Go ahead, Tex.
5: Remain in that room. Do not leave until Johnson or I arrive to let you out.
3: We understand. No move is being made. Where are you, Tex?
5: Sorry, but for obvious reasons, I can't tell you that.
3: Are you in the car?
5: No, that is all.
3: Well, Tex is on his way here in the car.
2: But he said he wasn't.
4: Obviously, to deceive someone, Jerry. It would not be very clever of the captain to admit that he might be caught on the streets with his car.
2: Yeah, that's right.
3: The only thing we have to worry about is how long it will take Tex to get here and just how great our danger is.
2: Well, I'd say it was plenty great. This is getting on my nerves. Guys running all over the place, starting fires, rooms we can't get out of, and radio messages from cars that aren't supposed to be on the streets.
3: The only thing we can do is to remain in this room and do exactly as Tex ordered, no matter what our danger. He knows more about it than we do.
4: But how could the captain have known of our danger while he is miles away at the harbor?
2: You mean while he was miles away? I'll bet he's burning up the road getting here.
3: Yes, he should be here any minute now.
4: Mother, why do you refuse to answer my question? How could the captain have known of our danger?
3: I'm sorry, Joan, dear. But that's just one of the things you'll have to trust me about.
2: There you are, Joan. Now, what did I tell you? Your mother and Captain Bradford are just as mysterious as any of those scientists of G-47s.
4: They seem to be. However, I shall not question their actions again. Mystery is not objectionable when it accomplishes a purpose.
3: Thank you, my dear.
2: Oh, all right, then. Let's forget it. But I'm worried about that smoke. The smell is getting stronger all the time.
4: We might feel the wall and determine how near this room the fire is.
3: That would do very little, if any, good, Joan. Unless the heat were terrific, the soundproofing and fireproofing of these walls would resist rises in temperature.
2: Fine thing this is. Right in the middle of a fire and we can't even see it.
4: I think that is very fortunate. If we must be in the middle of a fire, it is best that we cannot see it or feel it.
2: Yeah, I know, but we're missing all the fun.
3: Well, it might not be very funny, Jerry, out in that hall with fire all around you.
2: Well, I didn't mean to be funny.
4: Jerry, why do you say so many things you do not mean?
2: Oh, I don't know.
3: Jerry has a habit of talking to keep up the spirits of the meeting. It's not a bad habit at
4: all. Mother, the green signal lights.
2: Did you see one of them go on?
4: Yes, it flashed on and off very quickly.
3: Which one, Joan?
4: I did not turn my head quickly enough to locate the flash, but I'm sure I saw it.
3: Then we must all watch the board carefully.
2: Mm-hmm. There it is again.
4: Yes, on the extreme left end of the central row of lights.
3: I saw it. That's the rear service door.
2: Isn't that the same door the fellow went out after he started the fire?
3: Yes. Why, Jerry?
2: Oh, he must be coming back to finish the job.
4: Perhaps the fire was purely local, designed to hold us in this room so that he might make a search of the rest of the house.
2: Nice going, Joan.
3: That is possible, but I doubt it. Oh, there's the next light. He's starting up the stairs, the service stairs.
4: Mother.

0: Is it not possible that this might be the captain?
1: Golly whiskers, Joan. You're right. It's Tex coming to get us out. Come on, let's open the door.
2: Jerry, don't open that door.
1: Oh, I'm sorry, Mrs. Gregory, but... Oh, I thought maybe...
2: I know what you thought, Jerry, but you're wrong. That isn't Captain Bradford, nor is it Johnson.
1: Well, if he's planning to go into that study and steal something now, he must know that the fire can't get to him. And if it can't get to him, it can't be all over the house.
2: That's logical, Jerry. And under ordinary conditions, I'd say that we should try to find out what's going on. But when we're sure that the city contains one or more enemies, our best move is to make no move.
0: I believe Mother is right, Jerry.
1: Well, maybe she is. But that guy is getting closer to the study all the time. Now look at those green lights flash now.
0: Mother, was that not the large central alarm light, the one for the study?
2: Yes, Joan, it was.
1: Then the study's being worked on right now.
2: At least the door was tried and probably... No, look.
1: The next light. Down this way, isn't it?
2: Yes.
0: What room is that, Mother?
2: Just a large closet, nothing of value. Really, just a space on this side of the study.
1: Any more rooms between us and the study?
2: No, only a rather long hall.
0: I think the person setting off those alarms is coming to this room.
1: I'll bet he is, too.
2: But the fire...
1: Well, if he starts it, maybe he knows how to put it out.
2: Oh, it's not easy to put out fires that have been burning as long as this one has.
0: Is it possible to open this door from the outside?
2: Only with keys, which Johnson and Tex have.
1: Then we're safe as long as that door holds. Say, he's trying this door.
2: Well, sit still. He can't get in.
0: Now the light for this room has gone out.
1: Oh, boy. Well, he gave up easy. Maybe the smoke out there in the hall was too much for him.
2: If we watch the lights, we'll soon know where he's going.
0: Mother, the door.
1: Huh? Door?
2: The smoke is coming in around it.
1: He's getting the door open.
3: Betty in there?
2: Tex.
0: Captain Bradford.
1: It did sound like his voice.
3: Come on. Everything's all right.
2: It is, Tex.
0: Oh, I can only see smoke.
3: I'm inside the smoke. Come out in the hall and we'll get a window open here.
2: What happened, Tex? Where's the fire?
3: Right in that smoke pot on the floor. Here, give me a hand to raise this window, Jerry.
1: Aye, aye, sir.
3: Now, we can all have a little fresh air.
2: Oh, Tex, what in the world has happened?
3: Well, several things. I'll go over them just as quickly as I can. But I think we'd better stay right here in this window. I want to watch for Johnson.
0: There is something strange about this smoke, Captain Bradford.
3: I was wondering which of you would notice it first.
1: No, I don't notice it yet. It's smoke, and it's just as smoky as any smoke I ever smelled.
0: But it does not injure your eyes, Jerry.
1: Huh?
2: No, it doesn't. And it doesn't hurt your throat.
1: Why?
3: Our Euclidean friends at work again. And that smoke is one of their little tricks. Probably designed to create fright and give the impression of a fire without causing any injury or discomfort.
1: Well, where would that get them?
3: Wasn't someone in here?
2: Of course. And we traced them to the study.
3: Right. And the plan was to work in the study without interruption, as this smoke drove you out of the house the quickest way, which meant this window.
0: But we were in a room that was practically airtight, and the smoke did not penetrate enough to disturb us.
3: Right again. And our friend got discouraged and left.
2: How would anyone be so sure which room we were in?
3: Well, for some time, you've been using the radio. And a person clever enough to have a diagram of this whole house and know the shortest route to the study would naturally know where the radio room was.
2: Why, yes. I should have thought of that.
1: These Euclideans work so fast they leave a lot of things around we should have thought of.
0: And are you certain, Captain Bradford, that a Euclidean was our visitor?
3: Positive. Thales was the man.
2: Well, that isn't very surprising. We've known for a long time that Thales was in Los Angeles.
0: But is he alone?
3: I think not, Joan.
0: Did other Euclideans come ashore from the submarine which pursued us here?
3: Not much doubt of it.
2: Did anyone see them?
3: Not leaving the submarine. Both these boats are gone. Back to Euclidea, I suppose.
0: That would be correct, Captain.
1: Then how do you know any more of those signs landed?
3: I can't prove it, but here's what happened. Just after a Coast Guard flyer reported he'd seen two strange-looking submarines in the water, subs disappeared.
2: But they must have landed men before that.
3: Not so fast, Pat. I think they landed after that.
1: After the submarines disappeared?
3: Sure.
0: Jerry, have you forgotten how easily we landed from a submerged vessel?
1: Oh, yeah. Sorry.
3: Well, not long after the subs were reported, a smart newspaper reporter and a cameraman hired a water taxi and tore off out into the channel. They found four men, feebly swimming around the water and calling for help. Naturally, they dragged them aboard and tried to question them. But the four rescued men suddenly came to life and tossed a surprise newsboys and the owner of the boat overboard. Then they headed for Long Beach, and that's the last scene of them.
2: What about the water taxi?
3: It was found abandoned at one of the landings.
0: Did the three men who were thrown in the water describe the four men who threw them overboard?
3: That's the sad part of it. Those boys were picked up a few minutes later, as the water was black with boats by that time. But all they could say about the four men from the sub was that their faces were covered with black, as if they'd been through a fire or explosion.
1: Gee, maybe the submarine blew up with them.
0: Jerry, I am ashamed of you.
1: Well, what's wrong with that? Boats have blown up.
0: Not Euclidean boats. But in this case, it was only a quickly adopted disguise.
3: That's exactly what it was.
2: Well, didn't they learn anything from the voices? I should think that peculiar high-pitched monotone of the Euclideans would have caught their attention.
3: The four men never spoke after those first faint cries for help. And a cry for help, even in a foreign language, sounds very much like any other cry for help.
1: Then you think we've got four more of those Euclideans on shore to worry about?
3: I'm sure of it, Jerry.
0: Have you a plan, Captain?
3: I've got several. We may have to try them all before we get away.
2: Get away? Tex, you're not going to run away from this, are you?
3: You bet I am, and I'm going to run straight to that island again.
2: But what can we do that we didn't do before?
3: We're working on that now. Johnson's rounding up a fleet of fast yachts and several other things, including a large amount of the chemicals necessary to compound my formula.
2: You're determined to go back and attempt to take over Euclidea?
3: Certainly. We haven't any choice, Pat. With at least five Euclideans in Los Angeles and probably more, we're just as safe on the high seas or on Euclidea as we are here.
1: Oh, boy. We're going back to the Magic Island.
2: Oh, no, Jerry. You're not going.
0: But, Mother,
2: I'm sorry, Joan, but I've explained that to you carefully. You and Jerry will remain here in school where you'll be safe.
1: Yeah, we'll be safe with a town full of Euclideans.
2: But, Jerry...
3: Looks like you're going to have to give in, Pat.
2: Tex, you don't mean
3: I think it's best to take the youngsters along.
1: Did you hear that, Joan?
0: We will be going back to Euclidea.
2: But, Tex, the danger
3: The danger would be greater for Jerry and Joan if they stayed here without us. All those Euclideans would have to do to be to kidnap either one of them. And our plans would have to go overboard while we rushed back here and tried to rescue them.
1: Sure. The captain's right, Mrs. Gregory. And Joan and I can help you a lot, too.
0: To be sure we can, and we will.
2: Oh, I don't doubt that, but...
3: Now, Pat, you might as well forget it. None of us can make any plans to lead a normal life in this world until we break up that colony of G-47s. And the sooner we get started, the better. We're going back to Euclidea.
4: Here, do you know something? If you stop eating bird's eye beef burgers and eat these cheap ones...
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4: I mean, they look the same, don't they?
5: Might look the same, but they don't taste the same.
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5: 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The cheap one's yours.
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18: Presenting the adventures of Jungle Jim. Last week, Jungle Jim staged a fake fight with Kolu to make General Lin Pu believe that the native boy had been converted to the side of the Purple Triangle organization. The ruse was successful and Kolu was taken out of the detention cell. Shanghai Lil bribed a sentry to smuggle a mysterious metal tube out of Bluger's hideout. Then Lil turned him over to Bluger to be executed as a traitor to the Purple Triangle cause. Later, as the Great Revolution got underway, the airplanes, to the surprise and bewilderment of Derek Bluger, started to turn back and land. The thrilling adventures of Jungle Jim are pictured each Sunday in the Comic Weekly, the world's greatest pictorial supplement of humor and adventure. The Comic Weekly, each page printed in full colors, is distributed everywhere as an integral part of your Hearst Sunday newspaper. And now we continue our story. Following the example set by the leaders, the rest of the 15 planes of the Purple Triangle Air Squadron turn back from the ordered flight and land at the camp.
19: I can't figure it out, Lil.
20: I'm not surprised, Derek. You never can figure out how anybody could be on any side but yours.
19: Oh, can I?
20: No, you haven't said anything, but I know you're still trying to reconcile yourself to the treachery of that stupid sentry.
21: However stupid a man may be, he is clever when blaming others.
19: Stupid or clever, there isn't going to be any more of that stuff around here.
21: How may we be sure, multi-superior?
19: I'll have a conference with the chief guard. Remind me to call it tonight. And there'll be a shake-up in the guard regiment.
20: It's about time.
19: And it's about time Yen Sing got back here with his report. What's keeping him? I'm very anxious to learn why those planes turned back and landed after I ordered them to attack.
21: Shanghai Lil always quick to suggest calamitous catastrophe. But could she be right this time? Is action of pilots mutiny, Most High Superior?
20: How does Derek know, Lin Pu? He hasn't learned the wisdom of that old Chinese saw. Don't neglect your own to weed another's field.
19: What do you mean by that, Lil?
20: You've been so busy with your precious plans that you haven't bothered with little details like checking up on your organization personnel.
19: Well, once you're right, Lil. That's just what's been the matter.
20: Well, praise from Caesar is praise indeed.
19: Yes, sir. You put your well-manicured finger on a weak spot. But from now on, everything is going to be different. Nobody's going to put anything over on me.
21: Splendid, Most High Superior. As my imperial ancestor Lo Tzu has said, he who overcomes others is strong. He who overcomes himself is mightier still.
19: Well, from now on, I'm weeding my own field first.
20: Now you're talking, Derek.
19: But I'll weed anybody else's I make up my mind to. And I'll show you I'm the best double weeder in the business.
20: Listen to who's bragging, Lin Pu. I'm laughing.
19: Wait until you have something to laugh about, Lil. Maybe it'll be healthier.
20: Oh, I'm laughing now. When the whale gets out of his element, even minnows can safely laugh.
21: Shanghai Lil.
20: Oh, relax and let yourself go, Lin Pu. Stop looking like a powder pigeon. You know, one of these days you put too much strain on that blood pressure of yours and explode.
19: What's the matter with you, Lil? You seem to have swallowed spirits of vitriol lately.
20: Some people give me a pain. Every time I express myself and Lin Pu doesn't agree with me, he knits his brows and wheezes, Shanghai Lil.
19: Everybody isn't like you, Lil.
21: Quite so, Most High Superior. Shanghai Lil needs to be reminded that if she insists on everyone being like herself, she must look nowhere but in her mirror.
20: Oh, skip it.
19: This must be Yen Sing. Come in. I thought so. Well, Yen Sing, what's happened to the air squadron?
22: Nothing, Most High Superior. Air squadron in perfect condition.
19: Then why are they turned back from the flight?
22: There is the answer, Most High Superior.
21: Ah, of course. I should have remembered.
19: Remembered what, Lin Pu?
21: Look outside, Most High Superior. It's coming up very bad storm.
19: What if it is? What's the little rain got to do with the revolution?
20: From the way your war birdies folded their wings and squatted on the ground, I should say it had a lot to do with it.
22: Yes, Most High Superior. Excuse, please. Old Chinese belief that ventures starting out in rain will not be success.
19: And so they disobeyed my orders because of some old woman's superstition, did they? Well, I'll show them.
21: Most High Superior, I beg of you. The men did not willfully disobey you. They follow only their teaching. A right beginning makes a proper ending.
19: Well, I'll show them the disobedience will make an end of them.
21: And most High Superior, Shanghai Lil's suggestion of mutiny has not proved true this time. But if you try to use force in this case, mutiny will surely be the result.
19: You think so, do you? Give me the air squadron, Commander.
21: Our voice is hoarse and our tears are exhausted. No more can be said.
19: Hello? Air Squadron Commander? I called you to tell you I'm pleased that you didn't risk our great cause by starting under such a bad omen.
21: Your tight mouth keeps back mischief.
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0: A little later, events of importance are taking place in Shanghai. A young lieutenant raps at the door of the headquarters of General Fu Yung Sen of the Chinese National Army.
1: Lieutenant Wing reporting, General Fu Yung Sen.
2: Well, what is it, Lieutenant?
1: Message has arrived by carrier pigeon from North, General.
2: From the North? Give it here.
1: Yes, General. Here it is.
2: Let's see. 72, 69, 40, under 23. In code, of course. Code department.
1: Hope it is information we want, General.
2: We'll soon know. Code department. I have just received a message I want decoded. Message follows. 72, 69, 40, under 23. 84, if possible. 45, plan 634 on section D. 21, 15, 120s. 2, 185s, and 5,009s. Signed, operative 13. Call me back. Now, let us see. On this map here, when last heard of, Operative 13 was here, at Yuling. From there, we had reason to believe our quarry was hiding up here in the Gobi Desert. If that is correct, then it will be necessary for us to send troops up this way. You see?
1: Yes, General.
2: Along in here, it is most mountainous and hard to travel. It is almost foolish to attempt to plan an attack until our quarry presents himself in a more open position. Do you follow me?
1: Yes, General.
2: Now, Operative 13 is the third agent we have sent up north. No word has ever come from the first two. It is to be presumed that they are no longer among the living. Yes. You have decoded the message. Read it to me. Yes. Yes. Yes, good, excellent. The message says, Jungle Jim, his servant, and Lin Chamas under death sentence. Will prevent it if possible. Bluger plans attack on central Mongolia next week. Army consists of 15 bombing planes, 2 batteries of artillery, and 5,000 men. Signed, Lily Devril. There is no mention of our first agent, Chang. He must have been killed. Operative 13 has done fine work. Fine work. Lieutenant.
1: General.
2: You will deliver this message in person to His Excellency, the United States Consul.

0: Meanwhile, back in Bluger's camp, Yen Sing lets Jungle Jim out of his cell.
1: You come with me, prisoner.
2: To whom do I owe thanks for being let out of here?
1: Keep quiet, prisoner. Come with me.
2: All right. Where are we going?
1: You'll soon see.
2: What? Why, we're only going to another part of this jail of yours.
1: Yes. Most High Superior has ordered you moved. Here is your new cell.
2: Here? Why, there's somebody in here already.
3: Juan Jim.
2: Kolu.
3: Yes, it's Juan. Kolu in jail some more.
1: Get in cell, prisoner.
2: And I thought we fooled that fat Oriental, Lin Fu.
3: Yes, it's Juan. We fooled Chinese, all same.
2: And then what happened? What did you do to get yourself thrown in here?
3: Chinese take Kolu to Bluger. Me tell Bluger all same story.
2: Yeah?
3: Me say me tired being you side. Juan join him army.
2: I get it. He didn't believe you.
3: White Missy Queen Bat Kingdom, she tell Bluger no believe Kolu.
2: What?
3: Bluger tell Chinese bring Kolu here.
2: I might have suspected Lil would pull something like that. Well, our idea would have been a good one if it had worked.
3: Yes, it Juan Jim.
2: I guess now that Shanghai Lil has betrayed us, we can expect a firing squad any time now.
3: Juan, Chinese say firing squad if Kolu betray him. Kolu no get chance.
2: That's true, Kolu. But they'll see through our little plot to get ourselves in a spot to double-cross them. And we'll get the firing squad on general principles.
3: What name?
2: We'll get the firing squad anyhow. I don't care so much about myself. It's Lin Chalmers I'm worried about.
4: Don't worry about me, Jim.
2: What?
4: I'm all right.
2: Lin! Hey, Lin, where are you?
4: In the cell next to yours.
2: Well, listen. There's a sort of a transom in our left wall. Does it lead into your cell, Lin?
4: I think so, Jim.
2: Well, just wait a second. Hey, Cole, boost me up so I can hang on those bars up there. I want to see for myself that Lin's okay.
3: Yes, it's one, Jim. Kolu fixed.
2: All right, stand right here, Kolu. That's it.
3: Juan, all right?
2: Yeah, I'm okay. Hello, Lin.
4: Oh, Jim, I've nearly gone mad wondering what Bluger had done to you.
2: Not much yet. I can't figure it out. He was so anxious to capture me.
4: I think all he wanted was to get you out of the way so he could go ahead with his revolution.
2: But what about you?
4: Oh, I'm what you call his ace up the sleeve.
2: What do you mean?
4: Whenever Bluger's funds run low, he plans to have me send a letter to Dad for 10,000 pounds.
2: Ransom, eh?
4: That's what I called it. But he said we should call it a contribution to the cause.
2: That sounds just like the snake.
4: I've written the letter, but it seems he's been given $50,000 from some secret agent of his. So until that's all spent, I'm to be kept here.
2: Which won't be long.
4: You mean he'll soon spend the $50,000?
2: No, I didn't mean that. Although that's probably true enough. I meant you won't be kept here long.
4: What do you mean by that, Jim?
2: I can't explain it, Lin. But I've got a hunch we're going to get out of here.

0: At that very moment, upstairs in the castle in Lil's quarters, Derek Bluger pays a social call.
1: Well, Lil, are you comfortable up here?
2: Why not? All the conveniences of home, Derek. Like fun. But at that, it's not as bad as I expected.
1: Well, I'm glad to hear that. I wish I could furnish this place up right for you, but it's a camp, a temporary hangout. As soon as I get the revolution underway, things will be different.
2: Oh, of course, Derek.
1: Atta girl. I was sure you'd understand how things are, Lil.
2: I understand perfectly, Derek.
1: That's great. I've always said you were my kind of woman.
2: Am I?
1: You know you are, baby.
2: Sometimes I wonder.
1: What's there to wonder about? We know each other pretty well, don't we? You know all my weaknesses, and I know all your faults.
2: Oh.
1: But in spite of all that, we get along swell, don't we?
2: We have so far.
1: And we're going to all the way. That is, as far as I'm concerned. How about you, Lil?
2: How about me what?
1: The time is fast approaching when I shall rule all China. My ambition will be realized. I shall be the first white emperor.
2: Yes, Derek?
1: And you, Lil, will be my empress.
2: I? Never.
1: What?
2: Unless you free Jungle Jim and his companions.
0: What will Bluger's answer be? The adventures you have just heard dramatized will appear in full-color action pictures in the Comic Weekly, the big Comic Weekly distributed with your Hearst Sunday newspaper everywhere. In the world's greatest pictorial supplement of humor and adventure, you'll find all the famous characters who live in the world of colored pictures. There's Jiggs and Maggie in Bringing Up Father, the antics of Skippy, the loony adventures of Barney Google, Judge Piffle, Toots and Casper, the Katzenjammer Kids, Flash Gordon, and many, many others. Don't forget our date next week, same time, same station, for a continuation of the adventures of Jungle Jim.

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0: From the heart of the jungle comes a savage cry of victory. This is Tarzan, Lord of the Jungle. From the black core of dark Africa, land of enchantment, mystery, and violence, comes one of the most colorful figures of all time, transcribed from the immortal pen of Edgar Rice Burroughs, Tarzan, the bronzed white son of the jungle. And now, in the very words of Mr. Burroughs, the story of Trophy Room.
1: Beast and the scream of a woman. Tarzan grasped a hanging vine and hurled himself into the middle level of jungle growth. Swinging from tree to tree with incredible speed, he neared the spot where a beautiful blonde girl crouched in fear, a few feet from an angry lioness. On the ground, between the girl and the she-lion, lay a rifle. Now the girl gathered courage and reached out for the weapon, but the lioness, seeming to sense her intention, struck out with cruel talons, breaking the girl's slender arm. The scent of blood was strong now, and the lioness leaped forward. But a metal-tipped arrow, seeming to come from nowhere, caught the lioness in midair and plunged deep into its savage heart.
2: Oh, you horrible savage. You've spoiled everything.
3: I've spoiled everything by saving your life?
2: I could have reached the gun. I would have reached it.
3: I see. Well, then I apologize for interfering.
2: Apologies won't help now.
3: I have no intention of claiming the animal. I can find meat elsewhere.
2: Meat? I didn't want the lioness for food.
3: Your attitude is most strange. In fact, the very presence of a white woman here is most mysterious.
2: There's nothing mysterious about my presence at all. This land belongs to my husband. We have a large house less than a mile from here.
3: In the middle of the jungle?
2: Yes, in the middle of the jungle. But why should you question me? You're a trespasser on this land. It's up to you to explain what you're doing here.
3: This section of the jungle is one of the few I have not explored up until now. I like to explore. I did not know that this was private land.
2: Well, you know it now, so you'd better leave.
3: I shall. But next time I'd suggest that you exercise a little more care when you take a walk. It isn't safe for a woman to wander aimlessly in the jungle.
2: I wasn't wandering aimlessly. I saw the lioness prowling out here. I can see a great distance from my bedroom window.
3: You came here deliberately to stalk a lioness? Why?
2: Oh, you ask too many questions. I advise you to get off our land at once.
3: And I'd advise you to hurry home and have that arm looked at. It's badly injured.
2: I'd have given my whole arm to take that lioness home.
3: But you can take it home. I told you I'd not claim it. I'll carry it to your house for you and then leave your property.
2: Thank you, but it wouldn't do any good now. My husband could tell at a glance how it had been killed. He'd know I hadn't shot it. Byron knows all there is to know about hunting.
3: Byron, that's your husband's name?
2: Byron Baldwin. I'm Althea Baldwin.
3: I'm Tarzan. And I apologize for spoiling whatever it is I've spoiled. I thought you were in danger.
2: Oh, I was. I couldn't have reached the rifle. And even if I had, I probably couldn't have killed the lioness. But I wanted to so very badly.
3: I've never been able to understand man's passion for killing.
2: Nor I. But hunting means everything to Byron. That's why he had our house built in the jungle. Hunting's all he cares about. I thought if I could come out here alone, if I could kill that lioness without help, I could make him respect me again. I guess a woman will do anything to recapture her husband's love.
3: Recapture? Ah, that explains a great deal. You imagine your husband no longer loves you, huh?
2: It isn't imagination.
3: But you're very beautiful. You have courage, too. Surely you must be mistaken about your husband's love.
2: I'm not mistaken. If you don't believe me, come back to the house with me. I'll show you a man who lives only so he can hunt. A man whose only love is the love of killing.

0: It's a fabulous house, Althea. Carved right out of the jungle.
1: Yes, it's quite a show place for the animals and the handful of natives who sometimes come here by accident. Byron! Byron! I guess he's still out hunting. Sometimes he doesn't return for days. You don't know what it's like being all alone in this big house.
0: Alone? But surely you have family or servants here with you.
1: We've had a few native women from time to time, but they never stay more than a few days. Not that I blame them.
0: Why do they leave?
1: Because of Mueni. I didn't tell you about Mueni, did I?
0: No, you didn't.
1: I think I'm more afraid of Mueni than I am of Byron when he's aching to kill. More afraid than I am of spending nights alone here in this barren house. More than the fear that I'll go mad unless I can leave here.
0: Who or what is Mueni?
1: Come into the trophy room with me, and I'll tell you. Only walk quietly, because maybe Mueni's here. Maybe Mueni didn't go with Byron today.

0: Althea led Tarzan down a long, narrow hall until finally they stood before a heavily paneled door of polished oak. This was the trophy room. Althea swallowed hard and then swung the door open, admitting a narrow shaft of light that illuminated a few mounted heads of animals and reptiles hanging on the walls. Beneath them were large gun cases made of glass and containing every conceivable instrument of death. Aside from the narrow shaft of light, the room was in total darkness. Tarzan crossed to open the somber black drapes, but as he did so, a figure moved in the shadows, and a huge Negro, the largest man Tarzan had ever seen, came at him, his dark face contorted with rage.
1: No, Moraine, no, put that poker down. You'll kill Tarzan.
2: Drop that poker, or I'll break your arm. All right, if you won't drop it, And now I've got my hand on my knife.
1: No, Tarzan, don't harm you, Annie. He didn't know what he was doing. He's like a child.
2: I'll find out what sort of a child he is. Tell me why you attack me, or I'll plunge this knife into your heart. Tell me!
1: Please, Tarzan, let him go. He can't tell you what was in his mind. He has no powers of speech.
2: You, what? Oh. All right, I'll let him go. For now. There you are, Mueni. But I warn you.
1: Thank you, Tarzan. If anything had happened to him, Byron would never have forgiven me. Mueni, go to your room. I'll call you when the master comes. I said, go to your room.
2: Well, if that's the reception Mueni accords every newcomer here, I don't wonder that you're alone.
1: I don't think he's actually vicious. He just has some sort of strange idea that he must protect everything that belongs to Byron. And of course, he thinks of me as one of Byron's possessions. I guess I am.
2: Has he never spoken?
1: I don't think so. Although, of course, we're not sure. You see, Byron bought him at a slave auction when he was full grown. Despite his size and his strength, he was quite a bargain, being mute.
2: Is he deaf as well?
1: Oh, no. He has superhuman hearing. The way Dr. Sloan explained it, he's extremely sensitive to vibrations. I suppose that's why he can sense the coming of an animal from an incredible distance, even against the wind.
2: A valuable asset for a hunting companion. Is that why Byron keeps him?
1: Of course. Dr. Sloan examined Mueni and said that with his sensitivity to vibrations, he could be taught to speak. Byron was furious. He hadn't given Dr. Sloan permission to examine Mueni, and he had no intention of having his perfect servant changed.
2: Who was Dr. Sloan?
1: Oh, I didn't tell you about him, did I?
2: No, you didn't.
1: He was a well-known hunter as well as being a famous doctor. Byron invited him here, and he was our guest for several months. I suppose he would have remained longer had it not been for his interference in the case of Mueni.
2: That's incredible.
1: Byron suddenly decided Dr. Sloan was a meddling fool, and he was afraid Mueni might hear the doctor say he could be taught to speak. Byron didn't want that. He drove Dr. Sloan out of the house in the middle of the night, at the point of a gun. Well, I'll open the drape so you can see my beloved husband's altar room more easily.
2: Oh, I'll do it. You call this his altar room?
1: Yes. This is where he does his worshipping, to the only god he knows. I've seen him spend hours here just polishing the stock of a favorite gun.
2: Althea, when we met, you said you wanted to kill the lioness so you could recapture your husband's love. And yet you speak of him with hatred in your voice.
1: Do I?
2: Why did you marry him?
1: Oh, he was quite a catch. Tall, handsome, wealthy. A well-known sportsman with a romantic hunting lodge in Africa. Any girl would have jumped at the chance.
2: Yes, I can understand that. But now that you know what he is, why don't you leave him?
1: I tried that twice. Oh, yes, I have a great chance of trying to get away from Byron and his watchdog, Mueni.
2: No one should be forced to remain in a place they find unbearable, with people they've come to hate. I'll help you escape, Althea.
1: Oh, would you, Tarzan? Would you take me with you to another land? To a place where Byron can't find me?
2: Of course I will.
1: Oh, Tarzan, I've waited years for someone like you to come along. Promise you won't go back on your word.
2: Of course I won't.
3: Well, this is a pleasant little scene.
1: Byron.
3: It's quite a surprise to come home and find my wife in the arms of another man.
2: She was hardly in my arms. She'd started to cry, and I was merely comforting her, patting her on the back as I would a small jungle creature who was lost and frightened.
3: Yes, I can see from your attire that you're more used to the jungle than to the drawing room. Yet certain, shall we say, gifts seem instinctive.
2: Among the apes who raised me, there was always one crime that was unforgivable. The taking of another's mate. It's a crime I could never be guilty of, for I myself have helped a pack of apes tear the violator of this law limb from limb.
3: I have no intention of attempting to tear you limb from limb, jungle man. But I think you will find that I am not without my own forms of punishment. If I'd known you were Tarzan, I never would have talked to you like that. Tarzan?
2: Why should my identity make any difference?
3: We'll get to that. But right now, you've got to promise to stay for dinner. Althea's fixing it now, and I have to admit she's a good cook.
2: Is that why you keep her here against her will, so she can cook for you?
3: Oh, so she's been off on that tack again, eh? I suppose she told you I was a little off my rocker, and I kept her a virtual prisoner here.
2: Yes, she did.
3: Poor Althea. I wish I knew what to do with her. She has the most incredible imagination.
2: Are you sure that what she's told me stems from imagination?
3: Well, of course, I don't know exactly what she's told you, but I know her usual line. It's part of her malady. I had a famous doctor come all the way here to examine her. He said she'd have to be placed in an institution for an indefinite period.
2: Was that Dr. Sloan?
3: Yes, it was. So she told you, huh?
2: Well, your stories concerning him differ slightly.
3: I never told Althea the whole truth. I was so furious at Dr. Sloan's diagnosis, I'm afraid I ran him off.
2: Althea told me you drove him off because he threatened to teach Mueni how to speak.
3: Poor Althea, she knows I'd give my right arm to help Mueni lead a normal life. I bought him from his parents because they planned to kill him out of fear of his muteness. They thought he was the reincarnation of some evil spirit.
2: Yes, knowing the native mind, I can believe that.
3: You can believe everything I've told you, Tarzan. What reason could I have for lying?
2: I don't know.
3: Ah, here comes our dinner.
1: Put the tray on the low table, Mueni.
2: Are we to eat here, Mr. Baldwin?
3: Please call me Byron. We're going to be great friends, Tarzan. You don't mind eating here?
2: To be truthful, I dislike this room, the display of guns and the mounted heads of animals killed only for the satisfaction of killing them.
1: We could eat in the dining room, Byron.
3: Nonsense, my dear. I'm not having you go to additional work. You see, Tarzan, we keep most of the house closed up because of the impossibility of obtaining reliable native servants. It would take Althea and Mueni hours to get the dining room into usable shape.
2: I see.
1: Why don't you tell him the truth, Byron? That you even sleep in this room? That you can't bear to be separated from the animals you've mastered?
3: Oh, now, please, dear, try to calm down. I know you're upset today, but all...
1: Yes, I am upset. I'm upset because now I can see from Tarzan's expression you've convinced him I'm crazy.
3: Please, Althea.
1: It'll be the same as it's always been. He'll go away convinced I'm insane and you're normal. Well, I won't let you fool anyone else. I won't.
3: Althea. No, you ain't back. I'm holding your wrists. Althea wasn't going to hurt me. She's just a little overwrought. Tell Mueni you weren't going to hurt me, Althea.
1: No, Mueni. I wasn't going to hurt the precious Byron.
3: See, Tarzan?
2: Yes, I'm afraid I do.
1: He has convinced you, Tarzan. You didn't raise a finger to help me. You think I'm mad now?
2: The way you flew at him, it wasn't the act of a sane person. I've seen such fury in the jungle, but only from animals who had...
3: Shall we eat, Tarzan? Althea will get over it in a few minutes. She'll sulk over in that corner for a little while, and then she'll join us. Mueni, better take the coffee back to the kitchen and heat it again. The strange thing is that when Althea gets over this spell, she'll be normal and lovely again. Here, have a bit of this cold mutton.
2: I'm afraid my appetite has deserted me.
3: Althea, what are you doing with that gun?
2: Althea, put that gun down. Killing is never the way to solve a problem.
1: The gun isn't loaded. I just want to prove to you whether it's Byron or I who's crazy.
3: What? Oh. My favorite rifle. You smashed it. You broke it into pieces. Look at it. My lovely Cogswell and Harrison. Even the telescopic sight ruined. Althea, I'll never forgive you for this. It was my favorite rifle. My very favorite...
2: Byron, after all, it's only a gun.
3: Only a gun? I've killed 100 animals with it. I've worked over it for days, adjusting the sight, finding out the best ammunition for a sure kill. It was the one rifle I really loved. She's ruined it.
1: I hate to destroy anything, Tarzan, but it was the only way of making him show his hand.
2: I can see the picture now, Althea. I'll keep my promise. I'll help you escape.
3: Oh, no, you won't. Just step back or I'll put a nice little hole in your forehead. I always carry a pistol, just in case. There's no use reaching for your knife. Mueni is very skillful at sleight of hand.
2: My knife is gone.
3: Yes, and your bow and arrows, too. Mueni and I expected something like this.
1: No, Tarzan. Don't move toward him. He's an excellent shot. He couldn't miss at this distance.
3: No, I couldn't possibly miss. But I'm going to give you one chance to escape, Tarzan. However, I hardly think you'll like the condition.

0: in just a moment the exciting conclusion of Trophy Room.
1: Byron, you spoke of giving me one chance to escape, provided I met certain conditions. What are the conditions?
2: I read a story once about another man who had tired of the endless game of pitting his intelligence against that of dumb animals. He contrived a game wherein he would hunt man.
3: Byron.
2: Yes, yes, I've begun to find that even the most formidable of four-legged animals is no match for my hunting skill. But from what I've heard of you, Tarzan, you combine the intelligence of man and the jungle knowledge of wild animals. Were I to hunt you, it might prove a thrilling experience.
1: And why should I agree to serve as the quarry of your mad hunt?
2: Because were I to give you a head start, there might be some chance of your getting away. I could just as easily kill you now.
1: But you wouldn't, Byron. You're too much of a sportsman to kill a defenseless animal, even though he be a man.
2: I would prefer a hunt.
1: But it takes two to provide a chase, the hunter and the hunted. You can't play your game unless I agree, so I too can set forth conditions.
3: Tarzan, you aren't thinking of playing his crazy game.
1: I may.
2: What are your conditions, Tarzan?
1: That you return my bow to me, and that you provide me with one arrow. You may select any gun you choose, and you may take one bullet. Before our game is over, we shall find out who is to be the hunter and who the hunted.
2: Why should I agree to such ridiculous terms?
1: Because were you to merely set me free, were you to give me the head start you mention, I could take to the upper level of jungle growth and be miles from here almost before you left the house.
3: Why don't you take Byron up on it if you can escape? Why do you stand
1: but if
3: there?
1: If you agree to play the game my way, Byron, I will remain within a certain area. I promise that I shall not travel further than you can follow between now and dawn.
2: All right. It's agreed. Let's take my property as the area for the hunt. There are fences on two sides, to the north and the east. The western boundary is marked by a wide creek, and the southern by the bamboo forest.
1: I understand. The area is acceptable.
2: And you shall have one arrow, and I, one bullet. It shall be a contest between one man and another, with life as the prize.
3: Are you mad too, Tarzan?
1: No, Althea, I'm quite sane, but this is the only method I can think of to free you from your captivity. Your only chance of a future rests in my ability to kill Byron before he kills me.
0: Tarzan knew well the odds of this strange game, the advantage that a man with a gun had over one with a bow and a wooden arrow. He headed for the bamboo forest and then circled back along the heavy steel fencing that marked the north end of the hunting area. He walked softly, but if his adversary were near, he too knew the lore of the forest. No rustling leaf nor cracking twig revealed his presence. The wind was still, but even if it had not been, Tarzan realized his opponent was enough of a hunter to circle away from the wind. There was no scent, no sound. No hint that death in the form of a bullet might be waiting for Tarzan behind a bush, behind a small rock, from the creek bed, or the fork of a tree. Hours passed, and still there was no sign of the hunter who had selected Tarzan as his quarry.
1: Byron. Now, if I can get him to waste his bullet, perhaps I can step from behind this tree for a split second and then duck back before...
4: Well, Mr. Byron Baldwin, you're not quite as accurate a shot as you gave yourself credit for. Perhaps the excitement of this hunt... So, you're neither a good shot nor a good sportsman. You have many bullets.
5: I am a more resourceful opponent than you have ever met before, Tarzan. Yes, excitement spoiled my aim, but it will not do so next time. Or if it should, I will shoot again, and again after that, if necessary.
4: I have but the one arrow, but my hand will not tremble.
0: Now there was little doubt of who was the hunter and who the hunted. Tarzan used every trick at his command, but Byron kept on his trail, firing each time Tarzan exposed himself for a split second, never permitting Tarzan to draw close enough to use his bow. Now the jungle was quiet again. Tarzan had evaded his pursuer for a moment. He breathed more easily. And then, rounding the turn of the creek, he saw Mueni waiting for him in the shadow of a great tree, a gun in his hand. But Tarzan saw one thing more, a deadly python hanging from the tree about to wind its life-crushing coils about the mute. Tarzan raised his bow, fitted his lone arrow carefully to the string. He let the arrow fly, and the python dropped to the ground at Mueni's feet, the slender missile through its brain.
1: Yes, I know I'm a fool, Mueni, to have wasted my single arrow and then to let my hunter know where I am by sounding my victory cry. But perhaps life isn't the most precious thing in the world anyway. Maybe self-respect is.
6: Well, Mueni, we've cornered our quarry, haven't we? And his arrow is spent.
1: Go ahead, Byron, shoot me. You've won the game.
6: Oh, it's too easy this way. At point-blank range. Start running. I want to hear you beg for your life. Go ahead. Run and plead.
1: You have never yet heard an animal of the jungle plead for mercy. Go ahead, Byron. Prove once more that you're a great hunter, a noble sportsman.
6: You sound brave, but you'll crack yet. You'll crack now. As I raise my rifle to my shoulder, as I squint my eye, take my sight carefully, begin the pressure on the trigger, and...
7: Mueni! Mueni! You shot me. You...
1: Mueni, you saved my life. And you've killed the man who called himself your master.
3: Byron! He's dead. Oh, Tarzan, did you have to kill him?
1: I didn't kill him. But surely you aren't sorry to see him dead.
3: Oh, I loved him. No matter what he was or what he did, I loved him. I told you when we met this morning I was only trying to regain his love. Oh, I know I'm a fool. You didn't kill him. Then who? Mueni, why?
8: Tarzan. First friend.
3: He spoke. Mueni spoke.
1: Your doctor friend once said he could learn to speak, and sometimes out of great feeling come lessons not even science can teach us.
3: Great feeling. I don't think I'll ever feel anything again.
1: Yes. Yes, you will learn to feel and love and live once more. And Mueni will learn to speak and to make a new life. Each of you will be a whole person with no master to rule your soul. Nature intended it thus. And in the end, only the laws of nature triumph.

0: We'll be back in just a moment to tell you about our next story of Tarzan. With courage and determination, the small group of pioneers push forward the development of new lands in the jungle wilderness. But disaster lurks behind each rock and death behind each tree, for these pioneers are opposed by a powerful jungle ruler, one who is referred to as the Lord of the Jungle. In our next story, Tarzan's Mistake.
1: Tarzan, a transcribed creation of the famous Edgar Rice Burroughs, is produced by Walter White Jr., prepared for radio by Bud Lesser, with original music by Albert Glasser. This is a Commodore production.

0: You know, some marmalades get some of their tang from added flavoring. While Robertson's Golden Shred gets all of its tang from Seville oranges. What would you rather have for breakfast?
1: Would you credit it? 50-odd years of baking same old Ovies. Now top brass at Ovies tell me they want an alternative. Still with same wheat germ goodness, but a bit softer like and less crusty. I told them I'm too old to change my ways now. I'll put one at Lance onto it. Very nice, young Harold. If you like that sort of thing.
2: Ovies Handy Love. A new, softer hose.
3: I came across Mr. Kipling in the meadow by the church. If I've painted that spire once, he said, I've painted it a dozen times. He offered me an apple pie. An artist needs inspiration, he explained. Golden shortcrust pastry, delicious apple filling, and just the right amount of sugar sprinkled on top. But then, when it comes to the little details, Mr. Kipling does have an exceedingly good eye.

0: aftershave with After Effects.
1: Will you have a polo, dear Liza, will you have a polo, dear Liza, polo?
2: How very kind of you, dear Henry, I most certainly will. I'll have three or four or maybe more.
1: But you take the old tube.
2: Because they happen to be my tube of polo, dear Henry. Have one. Mm.
1: Will you have a polo, dear Liza, will you have a polo, dear Liza, polo?
2: How very kind of you, dear Henry, I most certainly will. I'll have three or four or maybe more.
1: But you take the old tube.
2: Because they happen to be my tube of polo, dear Henry. Have one.
3: I came across Mr. Kipling in a meadow by the church. If I painted that spire once, he said, I painted it a dozen times. He offered me an apple pie. An artist needs inspiration, he explained. Golden shortcrust pastry, delicious apple filling, and just the right amount of sugar sprinkled on top. But then, when it comes to the little details, Mr. Kipling does have an exceedingly good eye.
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0: that burns in music. Pimpernel.
1: Presenting Marius Goring, star of the motion picture Red Shoes, and Baroness Orch's immortal character, the Scarlet Pimpernel.

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Is he in heaven? Is he in...

0: Now, The Adventures of the Scarlet Pimpernel, starring Marius Goring as Sir Percy Blakeney.
1: During one of our short respites in England, I had the misfortune to break a leg in the hunting field. The accident could scarcely have been more mistimed. For a while, anyway, it seemed the burden of our work must rest on the strong shoulders of Tony Dewhurst.
2: Blakeney, for heaven's sake, stop worrying. You're like a crotchety old colonel with gout.
3: It isn't fair. What have I done to deserve?
2: Oh, of all things, a broken leg.
4: Oh, it's fate, Blakeney, exacting a small penalty for the 101 times you've flaunted your neck and face.
3: Oh, fiddlesticks. Pass me those letters. They're from the Foreign Secretary.
4: Dear
3: old fellow, bless his heart, still keeping up the pretense he doesn't know who I am. My dear Blakeney, I thought you might be interested in the enclosed letters our mutual friend Lord Calthorpe writes me. I am addressing you in the faint hope that the exacting demands on your time will allow you for a few moments to reflect upon the plight of my daughter Caroline and her companion Theresa James, neither of whom have I received a word since they went to Spain nearly a year ago. Caroline, as you know, is always a headstrong and willful child, and whilst both her mother and I counsel her on the dangers of attending travel in Europe during these troublesome times, we fear she may have crossed to France just before Spain entered the war. Recently we have received rumors confirming our belief, and I am now convinced that both Caroline and Theresa are somewhere in France and in grave danger. You remember Caroline, Tony?
4: Caroline Calthorpe? Oh, yes, a horrible child. Spots, nasty dispositions, and a strong addiction to lemonade.
3: Now, that was when she was 12. When I last saw her, she was 20. No spots. A lovely young girl. But the addiction to lemonade has changed to an inordinate capacity for alcohol. Poor old Calthorpe. She led him a terrible dance. He seems to have sent a second letter to the Foreign Secretary. Since I last wrote, I've heard from a reliable source that Caroline married a colonel in the French army. She's desperately unhappy, and my informant tells me that her action was motivated as a measure to save the lives of herself and that of her companion, Theresa Jane. At the moment, she is living at her husband's quarters near Dijon. I beg of you...
4: Well, I suppose the Foreign Secretary wants you to help, eh?
3: Well, I suppose so.
4: Do you think she's worth it?
3: He knows that Calthorpe is an old friend of mine.
4: Well, you can't go yourself.
3: Oh, don't be absurd.
4: It's pity about your leg, but there you are. It's broken, and it won't mend tomorrow. You must let me go.
3: No. Positively no.
1: Inevitably, Tony went, with two others, I believe, Harding and Burns. And for 3 months, whilst that wretched leg of mine was mending, I waited in vain for news of them. One evening in late December, I was reading in my study.
5: A person wishing to see you, sir.
3: What name?
5: He says his name and business are for your ears alone, sir.
3: I'll tell him to carry him.
1: I found myself staring at a man whom I judged to be still on the careful side of 40, yet upon whose face was stamped the suffering of a lifetime greater than his own. His appearance was wildly disheveled. He looked desperate and tired.
5: Your friend has fallen into the hands of Chauvelin.
3: Where is he held? Speak out.
5: At the Chateau Bleu in Dijon.
3: How do you know this?
5: I myself was present when he was taken. Oh, if it could do exist to help him, but his misfortune reminded me of a death. A debt I've longed to repay for 6 years.
3: Well?
5: 6 years ago, you were instrumental in rescuing my wife and children from the clutches of Robespierre. You must remember them, sir. There have been so many.
3: Go on.
5: With your help, they would have died in the last...
3: They are alive and well.
5: Thanks to you, sir. But now, my greatest desire is that you will confer upon me the honor of helping you and your boy comrades.
3: You seem to have done a great deal already. What are the others, Harding and Burns? You knew of them?
5: Saw them before I left. They're in Dijon and wait your arrival.
3: I'll be there in 10 days. Meanwhile, my house is at your disposal.
5: Oh, can't I go with you?
3: My dear fellow, you're scarcely fit to travel. Consider your debt be paid, please. Stay here and rest. The remainder of the league were engaged on service in various parts of Europe, so I traveled alone. The following week, I reached Calais in the guise of a fisherman. The files had given me the name and address of a friend who was expecting me. He was a trawler skipper. I called at his house late one night. Jacques Vernel?
6: Who are you?
3: From the Farge.
6: Come inside. have been expecting you. You can speak freely, monsieur. This old lady is my mother. She is quite deaf, and this young lady...
7: How do you do?
1: It was the girl to whom Lord Calthorpe referred in his letter. Teresa James, his daughter's companion. She was about 25 and quite lovely.
7: I'm a friend of Hardy's. He wanted to meet you here, but I persuaded him to remain in Dijon.
1: Why?
7: Well, I can travel without difficulty. I have a position as governess to a French military family.
5: You have news of Tony Duhesse?
7: It is rumored that Chauvelin intends to execute him in the next 2 days.
1: Why has he not done so before?
7: Chauvelin has been reckoning on a double execution. For weeks he has been trying to persuade your friend to lure you into a trap.
1: He doesn't know Tony. What has become of Lady Caroline?
7: Poor Caroline, I'm afraid.
1: Well?
7: She died a month ago.
1: I see. What about yourself? Do you wish to leave France?
7: Yes, that is possible. But first to yourself. A platoon of soldiers is billeted close to the chateau at Dijon. Tomorrow at midday, there will be a new recruit from Marseille. And if you were to prevent his arrival and take his place, you could perhaps gain access to the chateau.
1: This recruit, will he be traveling alone?
7: I believe so.
1: Mm-hmm. Along the road from Marseille? Well, that part is simple enough. We reached the outskirts of Dijon with scarcely an instant to relieve the monotony of the journey. Light was again descending over the countryside when I stopped the coach.

0: Have you room for one night, Mr. Citizen?
1: Yeah, very crowded. I have 20 soldiers billeted on me. Crowded devil they are, too.
2: Oh, so it seems.
0: Now, let me see.
1: Only a mattress, I'm afraid, but better than nothing, eh?
0: Oh, Citizen.
1: Better than the dungeons of Chateau Bleu, for example.
0: An improvement, I'm sure. I hear Citizen Chauvelin has captured one of the Pimpernel's men. Is it true?
1: I believe it is, Citizen.
0: Between ourselves, the execution takes place sometime this week. Oh. Some of the good fellows here have had the pleasure of forming a firing squad.
3: Oh, soldiers have all the fun.
1: They say then.
0: I followed him across the room until we arrived at a curtained recess. Inside was a door. It was locked. I stepped across the threshold, and behind me the door closed abruptly. I was in pitch darkness, except for a pencil of moonlight that pierced the shuttered window. Close at hand, I could hear someone breathing. Who's there? Harding.
4: Forgive the elaborate precautions, Fletcher.
0: Luckily, my heart doesn't trouble me. Good to see you, if I could see you.
4: I'll get accustomed to the light.
0: Where's Burns?
4: Outside in the yard. We kept watch for you, saw you arrive, but we dare not call out too many intelligence, Harding. Burns identified you to the landlord.
0: You knew I was coming here?
4: Yes, the girl Teresa arranged it with us before she left Dijon.
0: What about this landlord? Why do you trust him?
4: Greed, Blakeney. Application of one of your own philosophies. Always trust a greedy man if you can satisfy his greed. Well, for the moment, he's satisfied. And since he's aided us once for money, he'll betray himself by betraying us. If the money runs up.
0: Any news of Tony?
4: Well, he's alive. That's all we've been able to find out. I think Chauvelin has delayed the execution in the hope of using him as bait for you.
0: So there's still time. I wish I knew how much.
4: You have a plan?
0: Yes. It will involve only myself. My intention was to adopt the idea suggested by Teresa. If all went well, it would result in my inclusion among the firing squad detailed for Tony's execution. The irony of the situation would hardly fail to amuse Tony. Precisely what I should do then would depend upon whether I could pass a message to Tony. Meanwhile, I instructed Harding to return to England with Burns. We met the following morning on the fringe of a wood close by the road to Marseille.
4: Blakeney, you can't ask us to leave you here on your own.
0: I'm not asking you, Harding. I'm ordering you.
1: It's not right. Suppose your plan fails.
0: If it fails, my dear Burns, Chauvelin will have the satisfaction of reducing the league by 2, but not by 4. Now, off with you. Good luck.
4: Good luck to you, Blakeney.
0: I watched them out of sight. I moved to some high ground, commanding a good view of the road, and waited. The faint tap of a horse's hooves warned me of the new recruit's arrival. Presently, he came into view, and I moved down to the road. He was wearing a corporal's stripe. I was in luck. It meant in all probability he would be in charge of the firing squad.
5: Citizen, the corporal!
6: Yeah! What is it, citizen?
5: I have lost my way. Can you help me?
6: Where do you want to go?
5: Oh, it's a small village. The name escaped me. It's marked on this piece of paper, but my eyesight is so bad. But perhaps you would look at it for me.
6: Yeah. Oh. Here, hold my horse, citizen, while I dismount. Now, you keep the horse still while I...
5: Corporal Guinard, reporting for duty, Sergeant.
1: Good. 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Too many raw recruits on our strength.
5: Sergeant Lorraine?
1: Citizen Chauvelin, at your service.
5: Huh? Who is this man?
1: Corporal Guinard, citizen. A new recruit for A Company.
5: Ah, Corporal Guinard. 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
7: Guard! Arrest him! He is no more a corporal in the French army than I am. He is the Pimpernel.

0: Now, Marius Goring as the Scarlet Pimpernel.
1: Make sure he is tightly bound, Sergeant. Drop all of the guard, take charge of him.
2: Well, Monsieur Pimpernel, I expect you are anxious to join your comrades. I can't guarantee a very happy reunion, but at least you will see each other before you face the firing squad.
3: Most considerate of you, Mr. Chauvelin. You've taken elaborate measures to trap me this time, haven't you?
2: A tribute to your genius, monsieur. I knew you'd come as long as I kept your friend alive. But I confess I was at a loss to know how to recognize you. But it will teach you, Monsieur Pimpernel, never to trust a woman, especially one who owes her allegiance to France.
1: To France? The woman you know as Teresa James is now married to one of my staff officers.
2: Surprised, monsieur? Doubtless you will be pleased to know they are very happy together. Take him.

0: together.
1: Jewish company, eh? What a delightful surprise for them. How much time have they got to get on each other's nerves?
0: They die tomorrow. Until dawn, they'll be able to talk about all hands.
1: They will if the rats give them any feet. All right, my Scarlet Pimpernel. Inside.
2: Hello, Tony.
3: Oh, I wish I could say I'm glad to see you.
2: You're rather unkind, I must say.
3: Filthy brutes, these rats. Yes, I told the one you just kicked, Chauvelin. He knows his name, too.
2: Is there anything to rat? Even the two-legged Chauvelin.
3: Oh, they're not so bad when you get used to them.
2: Tell me what an idiot I've been. I've allowed myself to be fooled from the very beginning. First by that Frenchman Lafarge who came to me in London with news of your arrest, and then by that traitorous Theresa.
3: Yes, you can imagine how I felt. They planned the whole thing and then told me how they were going to trap you. Every move you made after leaving Dieppe, they reported back to me. I'd been literally watching the net closing around you. They were so sure. Thanks for that.
2: Jezebel. She told me Caroline was dead.
3: Oh, she isn't dead. She's here in this cursed chateau.
2: A prisoner?
3: No. Both the girls married French officers. Rosa, Lieutenant, and Caroline. She did better for herself. She hooked the Lieutenant Colonel. He's the governor of the prison.
2: So Caroline is a traitress, too. All we need now is a visit from her.
3: I hear the jailer is talking about her sometimes. She's a hellcat, by all accounts. Spends most of her time at the bottle. I shouldn't imagine she even knows we're here.
2: But Tony was wrong. 3 hours must have crawled by. I was half asleep.
3: Take me.
2: What's that?
4: Only citizen Chauvelin has permitted to see the prisoners, madame. He gives the order himself.
5: By what right does you dare to question the governor's wife? Open the door or I'll have your head, you ill-mannered thief.
2: Surely it is Caroline.
5: Do you obey or do I report you to my husband for insulting me?
6: Well, the Scarlet Pimpernel at home. It's a little distance from the soft English drawing room, eh?
2: A little, but it has its compensation.
6: Really? Such as?
2: Rats are not treacherous, and they are sober.
5: Jenna, come here. Why are these men not in chains?
7: There were no orders to chain them.
5: They are my orders. Do so at once.
7: Very well. I hope this does not get to the ears of Citizen Chauvelin.
2: Did you say hellcat? It's an understatement.
3: Why does she hate us like that?
2: She's raving mad.
6: I heard that. Mad, you say. I'll show you who's mad.
5: Have you finished, Jenna?
7: Yeah, secure.
5: Wait for me outside.
7: But she just said...
5: I stay outside. Get out.
3: What devil is she planning now?
5: I'm sorry about the chains, Percy. Without them, you'd never have left us alone.
2: Are you...
5: Don't talk. Many a time, I'm supposed to be drunk. Usually I am drunk. Tonight, for once, I managed to keep sober. Now listen carefully. Teresa's husband is in charge of the execution squad.
2: An excellent choice. He'll make sure there are no mistakes.
5: No. On the contrary, he's a good man. Humiliated by his wife's treachery, he feels dishonored. It wasn't easy for me to persuade him, but I succeeded in the end. It's a desperate chance, but it's your only chance.
2: Stood with our backs to the wall, facing the firing squad. They were standing at ease. A few yards to our left, Chauvelin was chatting to a group of officers. 30 yards away, the death cart that was to carry us to the burial ground stood etched against the sky. To our right, the young lieutenant in charge waited tensely. The sergeant came towards him to make his report. The seconds crawled.
8: All right, present and correct.
2: Ready, Dennis?
3: Ready. But I'd feel better if our hands weren't bound.
2: Now, wait 1 second after the blanks are discharged, then fall flat on your face.
3: Oh, here's hoping they really are black, sir. I wonder if we really can trust Caroline.
2: Little to know who one can trust. But I think Caroline's all right, unless she started drinking again.
3: Good Lord, you...
2: Why? Here comes Chauvelin.
9: Well, Pimpernel, this, I am afraid, is adieu.
2: Why don't you get it over, Monsieur Chauvelin, and gloat afterwards?
9: Don't tell me the Scarlet Pimpernel is afraid.
2: Shall we say impatient?
9: Well, it had to end this way, monsieur. But before it ends, will you not tell me your name?
2: Monsieur, that is one favor I will not grant you.
9: Carry on, Sergeant.
2: We left there on cost to examine us, and we could hear him reporting to Chauvelin of the execution being duly performed. We listened to the rumbling wheels of the death cart that was to carry us to freedom. At least, we hope.
7: Take them to the burial ground and wait.
9: Wait. For how long?
7: Until I have spoken to the lieutenant.
9: Can't we get on with the burial?
7: As soon as I give it order.
9: Nothing but red tape these days. I suppose you've got to look up an army rule.
7: Do as I tell you.
9: All right. Well, hurry up. The grave's dug.
7: All we've got to do is to put them in.
9: Then perhaps you won't mind if we have some breakfast.
7: I don't suppose the task will affect your appetite.
2: I'll tell you after we're buried.
3: Are these grave diggers part of the plaster?
2: I wish I knew.
3: Comforting, I suffer a little from claustrophobia.
2: I knew a man who buried himself for a wager. He was under 6 feet of earth for 20 minutes.
3: How did he feel when they dug him out?
2: Dead. I hope you're working on those cords.
3: That quaint note of reassurance. I'm working harder than ever. I can't budge them at all. Cutting into my wrist.
2: They were made to last a lifetime. The cords binding us stood between us and freedom. If we couldn't get them loose by the time we reached the burial ground, our last hope was invested in the possibility of assistance from the grave diggers.
3: Any luck, Blakeney?
2: Not a hope.
9: Here's the sergeant at last.
7: Hey, sergeant, do we bury them or don't we?
10: Oh, you old fool, you don't bury them. Good job you waited.
9: Oh, something wrong?
10: Citizen Chauvelin decided to exhibit their heads to the public. They are to be decapitated immediately.
9: Well, you don't catch me doing it on an empty stomach, no?
10: No one asked you to. Rest assured, there's no lack of volunteers for the job. I can see someone approaching now.
9: Well, who is it?
10: The local butcher. Why not? Whoever it does it, you'll need an axe and a strong arm to wield it. Get the bodies out of the cast and lay them on the grass.
9: You first, Sergeant.
7: Come on, then!
3: It's time.
10: Cut them loose, Burns. Hurry!
2: Good work, Burns.
10: You'll find that's better for the circulation.
3: Get after it, Blakeney.
2: Hurry.
7: Pull up when you reach the woods. We have to run for it.
2: Right. Hold tight.
7: Faster, Harding. We'll never make it.
10: The woods are at the end of this lane. Only another 200 yards.
7: They're gaining. Keep down. Who's that maniac running into the road?
11: Whoever he is, he's on our side.
7: He's returning that fire.
11: You're all right, there, sir. Yes, thanks for the maniac.
7: He's finished, poor devil. They've got him now.
11: Whoa, hold it there.
7: Run for it, lads.
11: Hey!

0: now, Marius Goring as the Scarlet Pimpernel.
1: He should reach port within the hour.
2: Yes?
1: Well, you don't seem very pleased.
2: I was thinking.
1: Yes, so was I. Clean sheet. A tough bed and a whole week of sleep.
2: I was thinking of poor Caroline. The one person in France who knows my true identity. And I was thinking of the little man who held up Chauvelin's guard to enable us to reach the woods.
1: I wonder who he was.
2: I talked to the skipper today, Tony.
1: Mm-hmm.
2: He was telling me about a little Frenchman he brought over to France on his last trip. A man whom I was fool enough to think a traitor. That Frenchman sang our praises from the moment he stepped on board to the time he went ashore. He talked of a debt he owed us. Somehow he was determined to repay it in his own way. His name was Defarge.

0: hope you're not hungry, dear Henry, dear Henry. I've just burnt the roast and I've ruined the sponge.
1: Well, that's a nice thing, isn't it? After I've been working...
0: Henry, I've got me secret supply.
1: You don't mean...
0: Polo mints.
1: Yum, yum.
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3: Once upon a time there was an engineer.
4: Choo-choo Charlie was his name, we hear.
3: He had an engine and he sure had fun. He used good and plenty candy to make his train run.
5: Charlie says, love my good and plenty. Charlie says, really rings the bell. Charlie says, love my good and plenty. Don't know any other candy that I love so well.
6: Do you know the one-word recipe for cheesecake?
7: Green.

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0: Okay. This is Pop Harrigan coming in.
1: Yes, it's America's ace of the airways, coming in for another transcribed episode in the adventures of Pop Harrigan.
2: Gang, you've all read and heard a lot about those mysterious flying saucers which have been sighted all over the country. Well, don't be surprised if someday you see one yourself, because the Navy has a plane that is a dead ringer for the reported saucers. It's the XF-5U, a flying wing nicknamed the Flying Pancake. And it's very easy to see how the ship got its name. All it takes is one look. During the war, it was a mystery ship. All of its flight details were kept top secret. But a lot of people got a look at the Pancake while it was being tested on the East Coast. Its strange design and gigantic propellers started a great deal of comment. Well, now the lid's off and we have all the lowdown on it. The most amazing thing about the flying wing is its ability to go backwards without any trouble at all or stand still in the air, if the pilot so wishes. It can even land while going at 0 miles an hour. In other words, all it has to do to land is go straight down. Sounds exactly like a helicopter, doesn't it? And that's right, the principles are the same. The plane can go forward as well as backward. Its cruising speed is somewhere around 400 miles an hour, though the Navy is still working on it, trying to improve it in every way possible. The firm which built the ship for the government is doing the testing now, as they did during the war. Biggest news on this flying wing is that it may soon be turned out for private owners. At the start, the inventor wanted it to be a light private ship, and when the war came, all that changed, the Navy took over. Well, now that it's peacetime again, inventor Zimmerman has an eye on the civilian market. We'll be back to tell you more, so don't forget to listen. And now to our story. Under suspicion of murder, Hop and Tank fought to solve the riddle of the ghostly Avengers to clear themselves, as well as help their friend, Paul Conroy. But when two of Paul's pilots lost their lives as the result of a collision in midair, Hop still wasn't convinced the crash was caused by a German fighter plane reported by the pilot just before the fatal collision. Concluding their investigation at the scene of the wreck, they climbed back into the Beechcraft for the return flight to New Orleans. The field was short, and after gaining a bare minimum of speed, Hop pulled back the stick sharply to clear a high wire fence, but the plane did not respond. Throttle wide open, it hugged the ground, heading straight for the fence.
3: Come on, get her up, or we'll plow into that fence. She doesn't answer the control.
4: It's got the switch, step on the brake. It's too late.
3: Frank, give me full flap.
4: Flap, roger.
3: Now, pray, fellas. Pray.
5: We're going in again.
4: Where?
5: Straight ahead. That feels pretty level.
3: Hold tight. Closing the throttle.
4: Steady. Steady. Easy does it, baby. Don't drop out from under me.
3: Tight down. Tight to still.
4: Okay. We're safe.
3: Nice going, boy.
4: Well, a little rough, but at least we're in one piece.
5: Phew. Now, let's find out what happened. Go on, Tank. Pile out.
3: Roger. I don't understand why the ship wouldn't answer the controls.
5: Neither do I. That's what we're going to find out. Tank.
3: Yeah?
5: Give me a check. Ailerons operating?
3: Yeah, fine.
5: Rudder?
3: Uh-huh. Force the stick back and forth.
5: Well?
3: The elevators ain't moving an inch. Looks to me like something's wrong with the cable, huh?
6: I'm going to see.
5: Come on, Paul.
3: Right. Well, how could it be the cable? Didn't you test the controls before we took off?
5: Of course I did. How about a tank? Find anything?
3: I'll say I did. Get a load of this.
5: What? What? The cable's broken.
3: Broken my hind foot. Look again.
5: I get it.
3: What is it, Hop?
5: Let me see. Cable was cut. All but 2 or 3 strands. And they snapped when I pulled up sharp to clear the fence.
3: Great Scott, what in the world could have happened? Cable was all right when we landed here, wasn't it?
4: Sure it was. I bet my eye teeth on it.
3: Well, then who'd want to do it? Certainly not the state trooper or the people standing around the wreck.
4: Hey, wait a minute.
5: What's the matter, Tank?
4: I remember. Now I remember who the guy was I saw. And do the pieces fit?
5: Well, who was it?
4: Martin.
3: Martin?
5: Who's he?
4: The pilot who quit on Paul the first night we got into New Orleans. The guy who wouldn't take the DC-3 up to Richmond.
5: Tank, are you sure?
4: I'm positive. What would he be doing here?
5: The wreckage of the transport's here, isn't it?
6: You mean he's mixed up in this?
3: Well, if he ain't, I'm a monkey's uncle. And 100 to 1, he knows about the busted strap and the DC-3 we took up.
5: A cut strap and a cut cable. His trademark.
6: Well, come on. Let's go get him.
5: Oh, no. He must have seen us come down safely and beat it. Tank, can you fix the cable?
3: Sure. I can splice in a new section in no time.
5: Okay, get to work. Now, finally, we have a definite lead. And we're not going to waste any time following it.
2: Working swiftly and skillfully, the lumbering mechanic completes the repair work in short order. And 20 minutes later, the boys are successfully airborne. Flying throttle wide open, they reach Shreveport within an hour and land to refuel. Then, holding a steady course southwest, they reach New Orleans late in the afternoon, where Bert Craig, one of Paul's partners, meets them in front of the Ace Flying Service hangar.
7: Well, did you find out anything?
3: Buddy,
7: do we have Martin's home address in our files?
3: Martin? What do you want with him?
8: We got an idea. He's the rat who's behind everything.
7: Oh, but why?
5: Tank spotted him at the wreckage of the transport.
8: Yeah, and he got a little fancy with our elevator cables. Same kind of a job he did on the cargo strut.
7: Oh, I can't believe it. Why would he do anything like that?
6: That's exactly what we want to find out. He left a forwarding address, didn't he?
7: Well, I'm not sure.
6: Well, he must have. We're supposed to send him a check for his last week's pay.
7: Huh. Well, maybe it's on the desk somewhere. Come on, we'll have a look.
3: Jumping Jenny's.
5: Tank, what's the matter?
3: Look who's standing in front of the office.
6: Oh, why, it's Inspector Fry.
7: Oh, sorry. I meant to tell you right away. He's been waiting for you two boys.
3: What's he want now?
5: Take it easy, fella. Don't get riled up.
3: Don't get riled up when he's trying so hard to pin a murder rap on
5: us. No, don't talk nonsense, fella. He's only trying to do his job.
3: Well, why don't he leave us alone?
6: Take it easy. He'll hear you. Afternoon, Inspector.
9: Oh, good afternoon, Mr. Conroy.
5: Hello, Inspector. You looking for us?
9: Yes, Mr. Harrigan. I got a little worried. Thought you might have decided not to come back.
3: Listen, wise guy, we ain't got no reason to run away.
9: I'm glad of that, Mr. Tinker. Shall we go inside?
7: Sure. Go right ahead.
9: Oh, thank you.
7: Would you rather we waited outside?
6: Perhaps we should.
9: Oh, no. Not at all. Mind if I sit down? Doing a little running around today. Kind of tired.
7: Oh, well, take that chair. It's the most comfortable one.
9: Oh, thank you. Well, your trip proved satisfactory?
5: Yes, we got a couple of leads.
9: Mr. Harrigan, a word of warning. Playing detective is apt to get you into trouble.
3: We ain't playing, chum. We got a job to do. If you got something to say to us, spill it and stop wasting our time.
5: Hey, easy, Tank.
9: Mr. Tinker, I happen to have a job to do, too, and my time is just as valuable as yours.
3: Okay, then. Let's get down to brass tacks.
9: Gladly. I checked the fingerprints we found in Moran's room. You know, he was a murdered mechanic.
3: Yeah, we know.
9: With those we took of you last night.
3: So what? Must have found a lot of them.
9: Yes, we did. On the chest of drawers, the closet doorknob, everywhere.
5: I told you we were looking around, sir.
9: I even found your prints on Moran's wallet, Mr. Harrigan.
5: That's right.
9: Rather odd, don't you think? Most people finding a dead body wouldn't touch it.
5: I told you we were looking for clues.
9: Oh, yes, of course. But there was something you didn't tell me.
5: What?
9: Ever seen this before?
3: It's the busted cargo strap.
9: Oh, you recognize it?
5: Yes, sir. Moran was going to tell us who cut it.
3: How'd you get it anyhow?
9: I found it in the apartment.
3: Oh, must have dropped out of my pocket.
9: Oh, really? Could it have dropped around Moran's throat?
5: What do you mean?
9: Mr. Harrigan, this is how the murder was committed. Moran was strangled with this strap.
2: Dangling the broad webbed strap before the startled eyes, Inspector Fry watches Hop and Tank coldly, impassively. The boys are completely bewildered. With this damaging piece of evidence, they're again in very serious trouble. We'll bring you the climax of today's episode in just a moment. Tell you about the Navy's flying wings and how they soon may be on the civilian market. Just imagine them speeding through the air or else just standing still as if held up by an invisible giant. Then you see the pancakes settle softly to the earth, landing almost on a dime. With a ship like that, you don't need an airport, just a smooth little piece of land. If and when the pancake comes out on the market, it won't be such a strange sight to see one of them landing in your own backyard. Now, all this sounds pretty easy when we talk about it, but believe me, the inventor, Charles Zimmerman, on his model for a long time before he got a break. He started out 14 years ago, in 1933. That time he designed the flying wing, but it was turned down because it was too far ahead of the times. But Zimmerman wasn't going to give up so easily. He worked all of his spare time with two friends, and by 1935 he had a working model of his wing. But it wouldn't fly. The engine was no good. But he was still determined to prove that his ship could fly. So in the fall of 1936, he built a rubber-powered model, and sure enough, it did fly. Then he took his plans to a research council. They encouraged him, told him to try his luck with an air manufacturer. Finally, in 1937, he joined the Volt Company and went to work on his now famous ship. He says the Pancake will do better than the helicopter, and at the same time will cost less to run. Zimmerman says the cost can be brought down to 5 cents a mile at the economical cruising speed of 200 miles per hour. And that's not far away from what it costs to run an automobile. Charles Zimmerman kept trying again and again after each failure, and he finally won out. Remember, gang, you won't win if you don't try. And also remember, America needs flyers. And now back to our story. Returning to New Orleans, Hop and Tanker met at the airport by Inspector Fry, the police detective in charge of the Moran case. Showing them a broken cargo strap, which they readily identified, he then informed them,
9: "This is how the murder was committed. Moran was strangled with this strap."
10: "I couldn't have been."
11: "You're nuts.
10: Inspector, you're making a big mistake."
9: "My laboratory doesn't make mistakes, Mr. Conroy."
10: "Well, then... then you think Harrigan and Tinker really murdered Moran?"
11: "Hey, Bert, wait a minute."
10: "Well, I'm sorry. I didn't mean it that way."
11: "We didn't murder nobody. I don't know how that strap got there, but we didn't use it on Moran.
9: Your fingerprints are all over it, Mr. Tinker."
11: "Sure they are. I must have lost it before we went to his room."
10: "Inspector, be reasonable, will you? We came down here to help Paul find out what was wrong with his airline. Why should we murder a mechanic, a man we didn't even know?"
9: "Well, that's the only thing that bothers me, Mr. Harrigan. Frankly, if I could find a suitable motive, I'd take you down to headquarters now."
11: "Yeah, I bet you would. How come you're being so good to us all of a sudden? Why don't you take us anyhow? That's what you could use, ain't it? A couple of fall guys."
9: "All right, Hank, control yourself, will you? Inspector Fry's only trying to do his job."
11: "Then why don't he do it right?"
9: "Mr. Tinker, you have quite a temper, haven't you?"
11: "So what?"
9: "I was thinking. Suppose you had discovered that Moran himself had cut the strap in your plane. Your reaction would have been quite violent, wouldn't it?"
10: "Wait a minute, Inspector."
9: "Yes, with a strap in your hand, who knows? Yes, a temper like yours might easily lead to murder."
10: "Inspector, he didn't do it, I tell you."
9: "And you, of course, being his best friend, would cover up for him." "What an interesting theory, don't you think?"
11: "Sure, but it ain't the truth."
9: "Well, we'll see about that. Mr. Tinker, if I were you, I'd watch my step. Yes, I'd watch my step very carefully."
2: At the police detective's calm, measured words, Hop's blood runs cold. Suddenly he feels hemmed in, trapped by a chain of circumstantial evidence, evidence which threatens to engulf them completely in a charge of murder. 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Tune in and fly with Hop Harrigan, America's ace of the airwaves. So long, Hop. We'll be seeing you same time, same mutual station. Hop Harrigan is a transcribed copyrighted feature appearing in All American Comics magazine.

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3: Special Agent M reporting for duty.
1: Agent M, I came to this country to attend the military trial of Aviation Lieutenant Yardland. As you know, Yardland is still in custody, but the trial has been postponed. That is why I have sent for you and Miss Durrell. The military authorities are not completely satisfied. We now have reason to believe that Yardland was used by someone. More information about the aviation field located here is still leaking out. Here are the records of the case. Study them and investigate. That's all, Agent M.
0: That night, Agent M and his assistant Yvonne studied the mass of evidence collected against the young lieutenant. After several hours, M threw the papers on the table in his study.
3: Finished, Yvonne?
4: Yes.
3: Then let's catalog our findings. We know that Lieutenant Yardland has an excellent record. He was arrested on information from an unknown source. The search of his rooms uncovered undeveloped photographic film which had been exposed. When developed and printed, this film proved to be pictures of new airplane plans, of hangars and of the airfield here.
4: M, call it a woman's intuition if you like, but I believe he is innocent. Look at the facts. The evidence might have been planted.
3: Yes.
4: The boy was raised in the traditions of the military service. His father was an officer before him and was killed in action during the war.
3: That might have embittered the boy.
4: Oh, I don't believe it. Look at his record.
3: I have, but let's go on. He has no relatives except a sister who is married to a doctor and lives here.
4: I'd like to talk to her, M.
3: Perhaps we will later. Yvonne, I'm going out. I need more information. When I get it, I'll let you know our next move.

0: M called on Yardland's brother officers and learned that since his arrest, Yardland was bitter about his family. We again join Agent M and Yvonne as their car stops outside the military prison the following afternoon.
1: All right, Yvonne. Here's your pass. The officer in charge expects you. You'll have no trouble.
2: Why can't I go in under my own name, Em? After all, the minute the lieutenant sees me...
1: I want you to use her name, Yvonne. I want you to watch his reactions when you tell him that you can help him.
2: Oh, all right.
1: He may think that you're a spy. Good luck. While you're here, I'm going to call on a sister. We may have something when we compare notes later. All ready?
2: Yes.
1: I'll meet you back at my rooms. Again, good luck. Play your part well.

0: Within the military prison, Yvonne waited in a small reception room while the young lieutenant was brought to her.
1: Someone to see you, Yardland. Come along.
2: Who is it?
1: Your sister. Come on.
2: I do not want to see her. Tell her to leave me alone.
1: You'll have to tell her that yourself. In here. You'll have 5 minutes with her.
3: You are Lieutenant Yardland.
2: Who are you? Where's Hilda?
3: She's not here, Lieutenant. I took the liberty of using her name to come and see you. You don't mind, do you?
2: Who are you?
3: That isn't important. I can help you if you're willing to talk to me.
2: They sent you, didn't they?
3: They?
2: Oh, you know who I mean. I know who took the pictures. And I know why he left them in my rooms, too. Tried to get me to help him. When I refused, he got thinking that perhaps I might talk. I'll go back and tell Hilda that she wins again. I'll protect her. And tell her that I hope someday she'll find out I was right.
3: Lieutenant, I don't know what you're talking about. I came here to help you.
2: Tell them I don't want any help from enemy spies. And I will not see you if you come back. And tell the guard who you are. I don't care if they do find out who sent you.
3: The guard already knows who I am, Lieutenant. I am Yvonne Durrell, assistant to Special Agent M.
2: You're the Secret Service woman. You tricked me. You posed as a spy. Look, you've got to listen to me. I didn't mean what I said.
1: All right, Yardland. Time's up. Come along.
2: Wait. I must talk to her.
1: Time's up.
2: Please, I've got to talk to her.

0: While Ivan talked with Lieutenant Yardland, Agent M interviewed his sister. Fortunately, he found her alone when he called.
1: Yes?
2: I am Special Agent M. You are Lieutenant Yardland's sister?
1: Yes. What do you want?
2: I'd like to ask you a few questions. May I come in?
1: I suppose so. What do you want?
2: Is your husband home?
1: No. What do you want? We have told everything we know. We cannot help Paul. He would not let us anyway.
2: You were not on friendly terms with your brother?
1: He never came to see us, if that is what you mean.
2: Why?
1: Because he did not like us, I guess. I am sorry for him, but when does his trial come up?
2: I notice you're packing. Do you want to get away before the trial started?
1: That is not true. My husband is sending me to his home. Oh, won't you ever stop asking questions? You do not know what Paul's arrest has meant to me. I want to get away until the trial. That is why I am packing. I'm going to my husband's home tonight. Now, please go.
2: Oh, I'm sorry. I merely wanted to find out where you were going. My throat is dry. I wonder if you'd let me have a glass of water before I leave.
1: Water?
2: Yes, if you don't mind.
1: Why, yes, of course. I am sorry I was upset. You must understand.
2: I think I do.
1: Thank you. If you will wait a moment now, I will get the water. Here is your drink. It is not very cold.
2: Thank you. I hope you have a pleasant trip.

0: A few minutes later, Ivan stood at Agent M's shoulder as he worked in his photographic darkroom.
1: All right, Ivan. Snap off the light. Now, watch closely as I drop this film in the developer.
2: All right. M, something is coming out.
1: Yes. Can you see what it is?
2: There doesn't seem to be anything but lines.
1: Those are pictures of blueprints, Ivan. While the lieutenant's sister was getting me a glass of water, I took this film out of the camera she was packing. Look now. These are pictures of airplane plans, Ivan.
2: Then the lieutenant knew when he said, "Tell Elder I'll protect her."
1: He at least suspected. Come on, Ivan. We're going back to her house and make an arrest. I hope we're not too late.

0: It was night when Agent M and Yvonne returned to the house. They stopped their car a block away and approached on foot. A light was burning in one of the windows. Yvonne and M looked in, then made their way around to the back door.
1: I'm going to try and get in without attracting any attention. Now, these are ordinary locks. One of my passkeys may work. Keep your gun ready while I try.
2: I've got it. Any luck?
1: Yes. Yes, this one works. I closed it all. This must be the kitchen. Now, keep just behind me. Listen. It's his telephone.
3: Hello? This is Dr. Zarvitz. Good. I hope you would call soon. My wife is on her way. Yes. Go to her tomorrow morning. She knows you are a friend of mine. Ask to borrow my camera. There is a roll of film in it. Yes, that is all. Goodbye.
1: Put up your hands, Dr. Zarvitz.
3: What is the meaning of this? Who are you?
1: It means you're trapped, Doctor.
3: What are you talking about?
1: You'd blame her. You sent your wife across the border into your own country tonight. But there was no film in the camera she packed. I took that film this afternoon.
3: Whatever pictures my wife has are hers, not mine. I do not know what you are talking about.
1: I think you do. Even though you knew your brother-in-law, Lieutenant Yardland, didn't like you and opposed your marriage to his sister,

0: do not know what you are talking about.
1: I think you do. Even though you knew your brother-in-law, Lieutenant Yardland, didn't like you and opposed your marriage to his sister, you tried to use him in your spy work. He was trapped on your evidence when you refused to help him. And now you've attempted to use your wife. You tried to send her out of the country tonight with film in which were pictures of new airplane plans.
0: It is a lie!
1: Then perhaps you'd like to explain that telephone call we just overheard. Keep your hands up.
2: Look out, Em!
1: Special Agent M reporting, K-7. My investigating is complete. Dr. Zavitz was the spy responsible for the theft of military secrets. He was Lieutenant Yardland's brother-in-law. He implicated Lieutenant Yardland when Yardland refused to accept him or help him in any way. Both Yardland and his sister are innocent. Case is closed.

There have been many cases where spies have planted evidence which brought about the conviction of innocent people and thus drew attention away from themselves. The fact that Dr. Zavitt was willing to use his own wife shows how contemptible are those who work against peace. Listen for my next story. This is K7 speaking.

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Log entry, the Ketch Scarlet Queen, Philip Kearney, master. Position, 112 degrees, 32 minutes east, 21 degrees, 6 minutes north. Wind light, sky fair. Remarks, departed Hong Kong, China, 9 p.m. after breakdown in schedule. Reason for delay, the jewel thieves and the straw-filled dummy.

0: voyage that had brought me all the way from San Francisco. But 3 days passed and I had no luck. I combed the city of Victoria from the peak to Broadway on the waterfront. But the Queen idly scraped her fenders on the dock. My crew poured their money into bar tills. My chief mate Gallagher threatened to sign on any ship that was going anyplace. And I grew more disgusted every minute at being stuck, not knowing where to go or what to do. By the end of the fourth day, I didn't care. I didn't care about anything but relaxing and forgetting. I started with a small bar on the waterfront, and by the time I'd graduated through the British Club, the Hong Kong Club, the Commercial Club, and 4 out of every 5 non-club bars I passed getting from place to place, I had almost succeeded in forgetting. I swung into the Emperor Hotel, crossed a lobby peopled by a scattering of stiff-backed crown colonists, and made the doorway to the bar to look for a table. I stopped. She was sitting alone with an untouched drink in front of her. She looked up at me, her face set and cold. Her eyes flashed away for a second, back. Then she smiled, stood up, and came to me.
1: Oh, darling, there you are. I've been waiting so long, I didn't know what to think.
0: Oh?
1: You're so late. We'll have to rush to get dressed in time for dinner. Come on, I have the key to our room.
0: I stopped thinking it was the new Hong Kong approach when she took my arm to swing me back into the lobby. Her nails dug in, and her arm and the body behind it were shaking. The plea in her eyes gave me the rest. She was scared stiff, and she needed me. We turned around and walked out into the lobby.
2: And so Mutual continues The Voyage of the Scarlet Queen, written by Gil Dowd and Bob Tallman, and starring Elliot Lewis. The Scarlet Queen, proudest ship to plow the seas, bound for uncharted adventure. Every week a complete entry in the log, and every week a league further in the strange voyage of the Scarlet Queen.

My main purpose when the Scarlet Queen slipped past Stonecutter's Island and into the teeming harbor of Hong Kong was to locate my Chinese boss, Kuji Kang, or at least to get some word of instruction for the charter.

0: led me across the lobby without another word, her nails still digging through my coat sleeve, her arms still shaking. When we stopped to buzz for the elevator, I looked back. A very erect, thinly built man was coming out of the bar. His walk was mincing. He stopped by a pillar and looked at us while he put a cigarette in the middle of his mouth with graceful fingers, lit it, and flourished the match delicately to the floor. A powerfully built little 5x5 walked up and joined him. They were still watching us when the elevator took us out of sight. The room was at the front of the building on the third floor.
1: Here.
0: She handed me the key to unlock the door. But when it closed, everything drained out of her. She slumped down on the edge of the bed.
1: I don't know what I'm going to do. I'm so frightened.
0: Now, take it easy. You want to try a drink or something?
1: A glass of water.
0: Sure. Ah, here you are.
1: Thank you. I can't hold it.
0: Here, I'll hold it for you.
1: Thank you.
0: Yeah. Better?
1: Yes, I think so.
0: Who was your sylph-like little friend downstairs?
1: His name is Neil Gaynor.
0: And the other one, 5x5?
1: I don't know what his name is.
0: They really knock you to pieces, don't they?
1: Neil says he's going to kill me.
0: Why?
1: They were going to follow me out of the bar, and I don't know why. I swear I don't know. They want something from me, but I don't know what it is. I don't know what they've done to my husband.
0: Where is your husband?
1: Neil says he's dead. He says he's dead, and I'm next. Please.
0: Now, this is no time to cry. You're all right.
1: I have no right to ask you. But could you stay with me? Please, don't leave me.
0: It's been my fortune to only occasionally see a woman cry as she did, because she had to. It wasn't an act. It wasn't to gain sympathy. It was a cry of complete, terror-filled desolation. She quit shaking. A long time after that, she got up, went into the bathroom to put some cold water on her face.
1: I'm awfully sorry for everything that's happened. I'm all right now, really. Please, I didn't have any right to ask you, and I don't want you to feel you have to stay here with me any longer.
0: I don't.
1: But you aren't leaving.
0: No. Look, I was on hand when you needed me.
1: You're bargaining?
0: Believe me, I don't know what I'm doing. Maybe I'm taking advantage of you because you're in trouble, but if it is that, it's unconscious because I don't work that way. Maybe my world's kind of falling to pieces right now, too, and I need somebody. I'd hate to think that because I've been self-contained for a long time.
1: You aren't going.
0: You could make me go. Or you could come with me.
1: Where?
0: Someplace where you could forget being afraid of Neil. Someplace where he wouldn't find us.
1: Oh, we couldn't get out of here without being followed.
0: I've been tailed through cities before. Pack your bags. I'm going to take you someplace.
1: You're going to take me someplace? No one has said that to me for such a long time. It won't take me long to pack.
0: Called a cab, and we left the hotel by a rear door. We shouldn't have bothered. There was enough light for me to see Neil Gaynor leaning against the building. When we got into our cab, he got into one parked behind us. We want speed, driver. Turn left at the end of the alley, and I'll give you directions from then on. The driver knew what speed meant, but his idea of threading through traffic was based on the theory of the straight line, modified by the belief that the line would open through the snarled traffic ahead of it if he made enough noise with his horn. We crossed and recrossed the level sections of town with Neil and the other cab trailing in our wake. We paralleled the waterfront, dodged through a maze of warehouses, finally lost him. We climbed halfway up Victoria Peak, took one of the terrace roads to the left, dropped to within a block of sea level. I finally shouted the driver to a stop in front of a Chinese flat. Right here, Charlie.

0: out, Kim, you wee. You remember me?
1: Frank, for God's sake, come.
2: Well, the one called Connie. The year have been many, Sancho. It's down before me.
0: We need a room for the lady, Kim, you wee.
2: It is not.
0: Her baggage is outside by the steps.
2: My son will bring it.
1: Hunt down, got air.
2: Follow.
0: Thanks very much, Kim. She crossed the room to the single window and opened the shutters to look out over the blinking, restless movement of the harbor. The maze of Kowloon's lights across the bay. And for the first time, she was smiling.
3: They keep playing that same record over and over again, don't they?
0: Tell me the truth. Could you tell the difference if they weren't?
3: Certainly. I can tell the difference between one with a singer and one without.
0: It put you right up in my class. Feeling better?
3: Of course I am. Your friend downstairs called you Carney?
0: That's right, Phil.
3: Phil Carney.
0: You must have one too, huh?
3: I don't want to tell you. Well,
0: give me a phony then and tell me something.
3: Oh, no, it's not that I want to hide anything from you. You just won't like it. My last name is Ainley.
0: What Ainley?
3: You won't like it. It's Henrietta.
0: Oh, no.
3: I told you.
0: Oh, it's all right. It's a fine name, but you... becomes you like a diving suit would.
3: I told you.
0: Well, it's too late to do anything legal about it. I'll call you Hank.
3: Oh, do you think that's prettier?
0: Hank? Not too feminine, but when you look like you do, they could call you Sam and it wouldn't matter. So it's all right, huh?
3: Sure. Everything is. Just for a little while, everything is all right.
0: Don't talk about it if you don't want to.
3: I think I do want to. It's simple enough, I guess. You see, my parents were killed out here during the war, and after it was over, I was all alone.
0: Uh-huh.
3: And I married Lucian Ainley. He was good to me. I don't know what he was mixed up in with Neil. I never asked him about anything.
0: When was the last time you saw him?
3: That was over 3 weeks ago. You see, our home was in Calcutta, and he just left one day and didn't come back. And then I got a cable to meet him here. But when I got here, it wasn't Lucian, it was Neil. And I just don't know what it all means, because the way Neil said it, I think he killed Lucian. If I just only
0: I'll
3: knew...
0: Take it easy, Hank.
3: If I knew what he was,
0: hey,
3: from...
0: Hey, we're out of the Emperor, remember?
3: Yes.
0: We came out here so you could forget being scared.
3: I'm sorry, Phil. Everything is all right. Really, it is. What's the matter, Phil?
0: Everything's a little frightening.
3: What, Phil?
0: You. What happens to me? Come here, Hank.
3: Yes?
0: I just want your face, like this, so I can look at it.
3: What, Phil?
0: I wondered what makes you so beautiful. Your mouth's a little too wide, your eyes are a little too widely spaced, your cheekbones... a little too high.
3: They're playing that same record again.
0: Maybe you don't like comparisons, but this is supposed to be a compliment. There's a woman who's very important in my life.
3: Oh?
0: You look like her.
3: Where is she?
0: She's on my ship. Her name is the Scarlet Queen. She's carved from wood, and she spends all her time under the bowsprit, from where she keeps a good watch on what she's leading the rest of us into. You look like her.
3: Do you mind?
0: I think it's wonderful. I think it takes care of everything that wasn't taken care of before.
3: Phil, wait.
0: All right, Hank.
3: Phil, I wanted to tell you. I was scared again when you said there was a woman. I was jealous. I want to tell you what's happening to me.
0: That puts you right up in my class.
3: Oh, then it's all right. Oh, Phil. You and your wooden woman.
0: After I'd got Kim Yui to put me up in a room farther away from the incessant phonograph, I lay awake, remembering that I'd started out to forget the senseless frustration that had bogged down the voyage of the Scarlet Queen. and that I'd succeeded. Hank and I didn't move out of Kim Yui's building the next day. We spent most of our time watching the street from the window to see if our taxi dash of the night before had really shaken off her persistent friends. Nobody bothered us. Nothing did. Because there didn't seem to be anything else in the world except this dream that had picked us up out of the center of reality. That we couldn't or wouldn't leave. We went out that evening and walked, holding to the darkest streets and holding hands. A light fog had rolled in to blur the lights in the harbor by the time we got back. And the foghorns were calling nervously to one another.

0: The next morning, we hired a taxi. It followed the winding, picturesque road around to Repulse Bay. We swam in the blue water. Lay on the sand in the sun. Drank in the hotel bar. It was just before sunset when we got back to Kim Yui's, climbed the stairs, opened the door to find the dream invaded. The room had been ripped to pieces, and it was cluttered by the things from her luggage. In the middle of it stood the slight, mincing man from the Emperor Lobby, Neil Gaynor, his graceful fingers holding a small Japanese automatic.
1: Ah, Tristan and Isolde, do come in.
2: Neil. Neil, go away. Oh, I'll come to you.
1: Will you really? The door, Captain Connor, close it if you will. Dear Henrietta, you're actually blowing. What's happened to you, I must know.
2: Please, Neil, give me just 2 hours. I promise I'll come to you.
1: The power of man, really, the utter effectiveness of him. What has he wrought, Henrietta?
0: Look, Nola, straighten up and say something. I'm losing my temper and I'm going to make you kill me to keep me from getting my fingers around that dimpled throat of yours.
2: Phil, please, please don't, Phil.
1: What Isolde means is that I would put out both your eyes before you took 2 steps, bang, bang.
0: I don't see how you stand the noise.
1: My aunt, be brave. All right, my man of action. And knowing your type, I will show you how sweetly my little one speaks. Just the tip of your right ear. You control yourself, Henrietta. Turn your head, Captain C. Just a slow welling of good, healthy blood. Just a nick. And another one beside the first. Now, my man of action, I hope you feel some respect for my little one. And I will leave my warning unspoken. Sit down, Henrietta. Your man will remain behind you. How much have you told him?
2: About what, Neil?
1: Oh, you're such a young innocent, aren't you? How much have you told him?
2: I don't know what you're talking about, Neil. How could I tell him anything?
1: Who are you trying to impress? After all, the captain shouldn't mind if you're only a few £100,000 sterling outside the law, should you, Captain?
0: As long as you're enjoying yourself.
2: I don't know what you're talking about, Neil.
1: How interesting. You mean the disposal of jewels valued at £200,000 was too unimportant to be discussed in your home?
2: Neil! Do you mean my husband?
1: I do indeed, and you know it. Lucian Ainley and the brilliant robbery of the Himalayan Transport Company. You believe it, or you wouldn't have flown so rapidly to Hong Kong after my cable to you.
2: I was worried about Lucian.
1: You were worried about the jewels.
2: Where is Lucian?
1: He is dead, my dear. And you and your captain will be also, unless you tell me where the jewels are.
2: Neil, I don't know anything about them. Lucian never told me anything. Believe me, I don't know. I really... Neil, what are you doing?
1: Sit, Neil. If you tell me the same story for 40 minutes, I'll try to believe you.
0: I'd moved 2 inches closer to the chair while he backed halfway across the room. He had a thin leather belt in one hand, and he held his automatic in the other. Just as his arm went back and he was briefly off balance, I dropped to my knees behind the chair, grabbed the legs and threw everything. Chair, writhing girl, and my 210 pounds on him all at the same time. I stumbled across Hank in the tangle, sprawled forward into Neil's legs just as his automatic snapped. I got my feet under me, pulled him partway up by a hair on one shoulder, gave him my right knee. I heard his breath leave him. When the pain doubled him up, I hit him just above the chin with my right. I got to my feet, lifted Neil by his clothes. I took him out of the room. I stopped at the head of the stairs. And I tossed him down!
2: Phil! Phil!
0: What's the matter with you?
2: Oh, are you all right?
0: Sure, I'm all right.
2: Oh, hold me, Phil, please. Hold me.
0: Did he hurt you?
2: Not very much.
0: The devil he didn't.
2: Phil, could we go someplace else?
0: You mean 5x5 might show up now?
2: Oh, I think so.
0: And we aren't going anyplace else. We'll wait for him. Go get some decent clothes on. And do something with your face. You're a mess. We didn't have to wait long for our next visitor. When I heard his footsteps on the stairs leading to our floor, I hustled Hank into a corner where she'd be out of sight. I waited at the door with Neil's automatic. It was a funny approach, and for a split second, I had the crazy hunch that it wasn't 5x5. The hunch was right. It wasn't.
3: Skip! What the devil happened to you?
0: Gallagher, what are you doing here?
3: I came up to talk to you.
0: What do you want, Red?
3: I just wanted to talk to you. Don't you think this vacation has gone on long enough?
0: What do you mean?
3: I just want to know if you're going to turn into a Hong Kong playboy or come back to the ship, that's all. I think the least I deserve is the truth, don't you?
0: Yes,
3: dear. Well, I'm not thinking about myself. I'm thinking about the boys and the crew. After all, they're as much your responsibility as mine, and I'm not... Well, can you come out here so I can talk to you?
0: Yeah, sure, Red. What?
3: Some dough was delivered to the ship for you, and sailing orders from Kang.
0: Did you open them?
3: They were open. The next port's Haiphong. I was thinking, if you want to stick around for a while and come down by land, I could take the Queen down. Well, it's none of my business.
0: How'd you find me?
3: Through the police. You're mixed up with some nice hot company this time.
0: I know it, Red.
3: They got their clamps ready for your girl. And I'd like to see you get out before they shut. They've had their fingers on every move you've made since you met her. You're in deep enough, Skip.
0: All right, Red. All right, gather the crew. We'll sail at nine tonight.
3: Attaboy, Skipper. There are plenty more like her where we're going.
0: Yeah.
2: What? What is it, Phil?
0: Come here, Hank. Sit down.
2: Is this goodbye, Phil? You just tell me if it is.
0: What if I told you that Red was taking the ship and that I was going to stay here?
2: Oh, that'd be bad for you and good for me. And we'd make it somehow.
0: What about that 200,000-pound bundle of jewels?
2: Would it make any difference, Phil?
0: No. Now, what if I told you that the police here in Hong Kong were absolutely sure that you do know where the jewels are?
2: Phil, that's impossible. Unless Neil made a sworn statement out of his suspicion.
0: It's true, Hank. They're ready to take you. Listen, if I could draw the police away from you and give you a break...
2: Draw the police away from me.
0: You wouldn't take the break?
2: With you drawing the police? What kind of a break would that be with you in danger for no reason at all? Phil, why are you saying all these things?
0: To get to the real way out and to make it sound as simple as it really is. The Scarlet Queen is sailing tonight at 9 and you're going with her.
2: Oh, I could go with you.
0: You see how simple it is?
2: Oh, it's with you. That's all I can see.
0: It's the way out, Hank. We'll figure the rest when it comes up, okay?
2: Oh, okay. How can I answer that? How can I answer a question as big as my whole life?
0: Just say sure it's okay and shut up. Better just shut up and come here. Everything's going to be all right now, darling. Isn't it?
2: I'm not afraid. I'm not afraid of anything.
0: You have to leave a lot of your stuff.
2: That's all right.
0: You can only take one bag. I'll take it down to the ship right now.
2: You're going to leave? Now?
0: I have to, Hank. Got things to take care of.
2: Oh, yes, yes. I know you do. Yes. And you'll be back when?
0: I'll pick you up at 8:30.
2: Phil. Oh, Phil, hurry back. I've gotten so used to you.
0: It's about 3 hours, darling. We can handle that, can't we?
2: I don't know. Hold me, Phil.
0: Oh, yeah.
2: 3 hours. I don't know if I can get through them.

I took her one small bag with me when I left. I got down to the waterfront without being followed and took her bag into a dive. Drank my way through the longest 3 hours of my life. I had to do it this way. I'd asked her if she'd let me draw the police away and she'd refuse, so I had to leave her. I had to do it my way. At 8:15, when she was counting the last 15 minutes to the time when we'd be together, I made an anonymous phone call to the Hong Kong police. At 8:45, I staggered drunkenly aboard my ship, carrying in my arms a straw-stuffed dress. At the end of the pier, I saw the police I'd called. I walked a little slower. Then I saw him, the squat figure of 5x5, skulking in the lee of a warehouse. And I knew that in the mist, the object in my arms would pass very well to all of them as Henrietta Hank Ainley, on her way to Haiphong.

0: coast slowly out of the fog-blanketed harbor, crept past the invisible Stonecutter's Island, and turned south into the steady roll of the South China Sea. The wind we picked up outside swirled gray dampness across our decks and rattled the running rigging.
1: Stand by to make sail!
0: The miserable crew moved sullenly to their stations at the halyards. This foggy departure meant nothing to them. They hadn't known Hank Ainley.
1: With starboard sheet, make sail!
0: The main sheet moved sluggishly up the mast, and the moisture that clung to it gleamed dully in the faint glow of our running lights.
1: To the jib sheets, men! Quietly now!
0: Tried his best, but the men moved like martyrs to a lost cause. And the jibs moved out, then the mizzen, and the Scarlet Queen groped her way into the fog.
2: That's a bad night, Skipper. But not much shipping down this way. I guess we don't have to worry too much about collision. Do you think so? Oh, come on, Skipper, pull out of it. What'd you do, fall in love or something?
0: Shut up! Get out of here, Gallagher. Leave me alone.
2: Hey, Skipper, climb off. What did I do?
0: Nothing, Red. Nothing.
2: Look at you!
0: What's the matter with me?
2: You got us 2 points off course and the mainsail is starting to flutter. That proves she wasn't good for you. Oh, look. You already got one lady in your life. That Scarlet Beauty under our bowsprit.
0: Log entry. The Ketch Scarlet Queen. 11:30 p.m. Miles traveled from San Francisco. 11,047. Dense fog. Wind light. Sail reduced because of bad visibility. Ship secured for night. Signed, Philip Kearney. 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
8: African drums are talking. Over weary wastes of veldt and jungle, the drums bring you a story of Africa. Africa, that land of mystery and strange ritual, ebony bodies, witch doctors, and sudden death. The land of jungle and impenetrable swamp, where the primeval sweat of Mother Earth rises in miasmic clouds of fever-ridden vapor to hang suspended in the foliage of the ageless guardians of the jungle. Listen. This is the story of a little band of explorers led by Professor Anton Edwards, a giant of a man, the keynote of whose life is scientific discovery. 200 miles from the banks of the Upper Congo River in the jungles of French Equatorial Africa, Professor Edwards has made his camp, awaiting the coming of his assistants before traveling farther into the hinterlands. With him is his daughter Lorna, just graduated from an American university, and Nguru, a huge native Messiah of royal blood. It is night in the African jungle.

0: Good heavens, Father. That horrible thing is going to drive me mad. Can't we do something to stop it?
1: Hush, Lorna. You mustn't let that sort of thing get on your nerves. We're in Africa, my dear, not New York. We must adjust ourselves accordingly.
0: Yes, I know all that, but the thing's absurd. Whoever heard of a severed head talking and setting up a cackle like that? If I hadn't seen it myself, I wouldn't even countenance the thought. It's against all the laws of nature we've been taught to revere.
1: As I said before, my dear, this is Africa. Anything can happen. The only way to keep one's sanity is to accept Africa, and Africa will accept you.
0: Yes, I suppose so.
1: I must admit that when the witch doctor brought this preserved head out and it started cackling and mumbling, I was shocked. Then I thought it was a type of ventriloquism.
0: But the head's been brought more than 100 miles away from the man who gave it to you, and it still keeps up its absurd chatter.
1: Yes. So I've accepted it as part of this continent and ceased to wonder. Yes, what is it, Unguro?
2: Bwana, white man we watch. He come.
0: Is it Jack?
1: Yes, my dear.
0: Oh.
1: Jack is one whole day ahead of regular traveling time.
0: Good.
1: He must have heard some river stories and hurried.
3: Confound those carriers. Hey, Baragi, back there one time and fetch him quick.
0: Jack!
3: Lorna, see, but it's good to see you.
0: Dear.
1: Hello, Jack.
3: Hello.
1: You're a day ahead of yourself, aren't you?
3: Yes, I moved as fast as I could, Professor. But how did you know I was ahead of schedule? I didn't contemplate joining you for another week until I heard some...
1: Until you heard some talk down the river, eh? And at the fork of the Mubangi, you left the boat, gathered a few natives together, and made a safari as fast as you could to get the truth of the matter.
3: Well, bush telegraph, eh?
1: Precisely.
3: Well, this place is as bad as Hickville. You can't turn around without the news being broadcast to every native in the country.
1: It has its uses, my boy. Those drums are the newspapers of Africa. Well, I suppose you're tired. Come on in the tent and have something. Oh, Lorna, will you get that bottle out of the special case?
0: Yes, Father.
1: This night air isn't any too good for a tired body. Do you have any trouble on the way in?
3: No, sir, nothing to worry about. The natives were extraordinarily helpful. In fact, just a little too much so. Each village insisted on sending a guide with me up to the next headman's territory. And there was another one waiting to take over from him on the trail. I meant to ask you about that. Has someone been giving them a course in courtesy or something? I've never encountered that sort of helpfulness before.
1: No, I've had the same treatment, Jack. And it's not natural. But I think I know what's behind it. I'll tell you about it later. Anyhow, I'm glad you're here, but I wish to heaven I hadn't brought Lorna.
3: Why do you say that, sir? Have you had any trouble?
1: No. No, that's just it. If I had experienced the ordinary inconveniences of bush travel, I'd be unconcerned. But it's just as if we were expected, with someone at the end of the trail waiting to welcome us with open arms. I tell you frankly, I'm worried. Oh, here's Lorna. I've not bothered her with it.
0: Oh, my, but it's good to see you sitting there, Jack. I swear, if you'd waited another week, you'd have found me a nervous wreck.
3: Why? Don't you like this country?
0: I don't know if I do or not. There's so many inexplicable things happening around here. Things that your common sense tells you are impossible, yet your eyes and ears tell you differently.
3: Well, that's Africa, my dear. But what sort of things do you mean?
0: Well, for instance,
3: Oh, good Lord, what's that? What is it? Lorna, stop trembling like that and tell me what that means. Good heavens, child, get hold of yourself. Professor, can't you...
0: Stop, Jack. Don't shake me like that. I'm all right now. Only it's just as if the thing knew I was going to talk about it.
3: What thing? What do you... Oh, then it is true. Those river stories weren't lying. Good Lord, Professor, you found it. You found the talking head.
1: Yes, Jack, I found it. I knew you'd hear of it before you reached here.
3: The river boys were talking about it, but then they've done that for years. Then my native carriers started chanting about the white man who had the talking head. I didn't realize it was you, sir.
1: Sometimes I wish to heaven I hadn't found it. It's so horribly impossible. Yet, there the evidence sits in the other tent and...
0: Oh, it's ghastly, Jack. A head. A severed human head. Wizened and shriveled with an awful perpetual grin. And it keeps mumbling a lot of incoherent gibberish to itself. Oh, it's horrible.
3: Tell me about it, sir. May I go and see it?
1: No, not now. I'd rather you'd see it first of all by daylight. It's gruesome enough then, but by lamplight it's impossible.
3: How did you come across it?
1: Purely by accident. You know, for the last century, stories have been cropping up all over Africa about a talking head.
3: Yes.
1: Just a whisper here and a whisper there. Nothing definite at all.
3: Yes, I know.
1: Well, about 7 years ago, I was up on the Mongola River territory with Professor Lamberti.
3: That's the man you exposed for fraud, isn't it?
1: Yeah, most unfortunate occurrence, but my duty. Well, while there, I shot a python that had dropped from a tree and coiled around an unfortunate native.
0: The natives worship these great snakes in some parts, don't they, Father?
1: Yes, and it turned out that this particular spot was one of them. Consequently, we had to do some fast traveling to get out alive.
3: Well, how about this native you saved? Was he one of them?
1: No, he was no witch doctor from another tribe. What he was doing so far away from home, I never did find out. But he was so infernally grateful to me, I had a hard time dissuading him from attaching himself to me permanently.
3: Yes, they do get that way sometimes.
1: However, he extracted a promise from me to visit him. I finally did so a month ago. I was only just in time, for the old fellow died the next day. When I entered the village, I was taken straight to his hut. He was badly wasted and making no struggle to live, but he knew me in a moment. 7 years
4: has passed, white man, since thou and I have looked upon each other. Therefore art thou 7 times more welcome.
1: Old man of wisdom, the intervening years have taken my feet into many strange places, but always has my heart remembered its promise.
4: It is well, for now may I pass to my ancestors with a light heart. Yet there is a destiny to be fulfilled before I may look into their eyes fearlessly. Listen carefully, white man.
1: I listen, my friend.
4: Many years ago, before the white man brought his floating house to the rivers, a white warrior whose brain was touched by the gods wandered into the village of my people. His speech to us was that of the monkeys, but his strength was that of the gorilla. At certain seasons of the moon, he would summon the devils of the forest and hold speech with them. But only his eyes could behold them. You've heard this story, white man?
1: From the mouths of the ignorant only.
4: This man led my people in battle. He was greatly feared. One day, as he lay sleeping in the forest, a warrior from another tribe crept upon him and killed him, taking only the head as a trophy. But the head refused to die, and the warrior in his terror dropped it and took flight. That head has been preserved, white man. For it is written that you shall take it back to its people. For the legend says that only then will the spirit compose itself to rest.
3: So that's how you got it, sir.
1: Yes. Yes, I promised to take it before seeing the thing. Probably if I'd waited, I'd have had nothing to do with it. It's really horrible.
0: Oh, dear.
3: What's the matter, Lorna?
0: Oh, just a little tired, I guess. I think I'll turn in for the night.
1: All right, my dear. I'll go and see that your quarters are ready.
3: I see the professor still makes a personal inspection of quarters every night.
0: Yes, he always does.
3: Have you been getting plenty of sleep, Lorna? You don't look as well as you might.
0: Oh, Jack, you don't know what a relief it is to have you here. There's something wrong with this place. Something I'm sure Father knows nothing about.
3: Why, what do you mean, dear? Your father knows this country better than anyone. Is anything wrong?
0: Oh, nothing really, I suppose, but I have the most horrible feeling of depression at times. It's just as if there was something out there in the bush calling me. Something terrible, dragging at my brain. And I have the most awful temptation to walk out of camp alone.
3: Great Scott, dear. Whatever you do, don't do that. If there's anything harmful around here, you're safe while in camp. But by yourself, well...
0: I know, Jack, but the feeling's gotten so bad that I have to... Oh, hush your father.
1: Yes? Quarters are all set, my dear. Good night, Rona.
0: Good night, Father. Good night, Jack, dear.
3: Good night, dear. You know, sir, I don't think Lorna's looking as well as she might. There's something worrying her.
1: Oh, nonsense. She hasn't a care in the world. No. No, sit here, Jack. I have something to tell you.
3: Won't it keep until morning, sir? I'm rather tired.
1: Well, I'd like to give you the news now so you can digest it by morning.
3: Okay, sir. Shoot.
1: I believe I have the first piece of definite knowledge as to the whereabouts of that mythical race of people called the Golden Race. You've heard the stories the natives tell of them. The perfect people, no sickness, an incredible learning.
3: Yes.
1: We've always put it down as another African myth, because no trace has ever been found of them.
3: Do you mean to say you really believe these stories, Professor?
1: No, I don't believe the stories the natives tell, my boy. But I believe what the talking head told me a week ago.
3: Oh, good Lord, sir, that's... Listen, that's Lorna. Come quick, something's happened to her.
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23: It's a plane.
21: It's Superman. And now, Superman, defender of the weak and champion of the oppressed. Superman, who came to Earth from the planet Krypton, resolved to dedicate his life to the cause of truth and justice, and mingled with ordinary men as Clark Kent, meek reporter for the Daily Planet. At the moment, Superman is fighting a petty racket. Jip Dinelli has been extorting money from the small shopkeepers along Spruce Street, one of whom is Mrs. Olson, the mother of Jimmy Olson, a copy boy at the Daily Planet. Clark Kent, as Superman, forced Dinelli to return the money he had taken from Mrs. Olson. Seeking revenge, Dinelli ordered his henchman, Spike, to waylay Jimmy and his mother on the street. But Superman again intervened. Angered, Spinelli telephoned, and posing as Clark Kent, arranged for Jimmy and Lois Lane, who was at the Olsen home, to meet him on a street corner. As our story opens, it is the same night. Kent, unaware of Dinelli's latest move, is talking to Perry White, city editor of the Daily Planet in White's office.
2: Mrs. Olsen was so upset after Dinelli's men attacked her and Jimmy that I asked Lois Lane to spend a few hours there. Can you imagine men attacking a woman and a boy, Mr. White?
4: Dinelli and his kind aren't men, Kent. They're rats.
2: I know.
4: And there's only one way to handle rats. Drive them out in the open and shoot them down.
2: Unfortunately, we can't do that.
4: With bullets? No. But with words, yes. Now, you get all the facts, Kent.
2: All right.
4: Write this story as you've never written one before. I'll give it all the front page space it'll take.
2: I knew you'd feel that way about it, Mr. White.
4: And why shouldn't I? The trouble with this country is that we're too lenient with Dinelli and people like him. They belong in a country where they have a dictator in concentration camps. It makes my blood boil when I think of the millions of decent men and women who would give anything to live here in America, but instead, they have to suffer while Dinelli robs poor shopkeepers.
2: Hey, I'll put that in the story, Mr. White.
4: Well, you make every word sizzle, Kent.
2: Yes, sir.
4: Stop at nothing, but be sure of your facts.
2: Well, Jimmy knows everything that's happened. I'll get them from him.
13: Mr. Kent.
4: Well, who's that?
2: Sounds like Jimmy.
13: Mr. Kent.
2: Jimmy, what's the matter?
13: Miss Lane, I ran all the way.
4: Well, what happened?
13: A man called up, said he was you, Mr. Kent.
2: What?
13: It didn't sound like you, but I believed him.
2: What did he say?
13: He said to meet him at the corner of Spruce and 2nd Street and to bring Miss Lane.
4: Yes, and did you?
13: Yes. Miss Lane didn't want to do it, but I talked her into it. When we got down to the corner, two men jumped down on us.
2: Go on, Jimmy, go on.
13: I got loose, and Miss Lane yelled at me to run, but I didn't know what I was doing.
4: And what happened to Lois?
13: They pushed her in the car and drove away, and I looked around for a cop, but there wasn't any, so I came here.
2: Dinelli, it couldn't be anyone else. He's got Lois.
4: Kent, where are you going?
2: Got to look into something, Mr. White. You keep Jimmy here and send someone over to stay with Mrs. Olsen. I'll be back soon.
23: Oh, I'm responsible for all this. Got to do something about it fast. Lois is at Dinelli's place. I shouldn't have much trouble. No time to take the elevator down. The window will do. Up with it. And out.
21: Like an arrow shot from a bow, Superman streaks across the darkened city in the direction of Dinelli's headquarters. His only thought to rescue Lois Lane from the racketeer's clutches. His only hope that he reach there before any harm comes to her. Faster. Faster until he swoops down like a great bird and lands in the concrete driveway alongside a three-story house.
23: There. Don't think anyone saw me. Those clouds were conveniently low. Now, let's see. Dinelli's office was on the third floor. Well, I'll climb up and sneak through a window. Quietly. Not so easy clinging to the sill. Now, up with the window. Gently. And into the room. Looks dark and deserted. Hope I'm not too late. Wait. I hear something. A man talking in the next room.
24: Okay, boss. I'll be there in an hour. Yeah, sure. I'll bring the dough with me. Goodbye.
23: You'll be where in an hour?
24: Hey, where'd you come from?
23: Never mind that. Where are you going? To Dinelli?
24: Get away. Get away, or I...
23: You won't do anything. Now talk, or I'll break you apart.
24: Hey, let me go. Let me go.
23: Talk.
24: I ain't done nothing.
23: Where's Dinelli? You were just talking to him on the phone. Where is he?
24: I don't know. I swear I don't know.
23: Now, I'll refresh
24: stop.
23: Memory. Let's see whether you bounce like your boss did up against the wall.
24: No more. No more.
23: Will you talk?
24: Yeah, I'll talk.
23: All right. Get up on your feet. Stop. Don't do that. Come back here. Oh. A fool. Dove out the window to the concrete driveway three stories below. This is the last racket he'll ever be mixed up in. Crowd's gathering. I'd better go. Can't afford to be seen here. Out the back and away!
2: Sorry I had to leave so suddenly, Mr. White.
4: Well, where on earth have you been?
2: Well, I had an idea, but it didn't work.
4: Close the door and sit down. Now, this is the time for action, Kent. Fast action.
2: Yes, but what can we do? Where can we turn, Mr. White? Lois isn't at Dinelli's hangout.
4: Well, how do you know?
2: Well, I don't know, really. I just have a hunch.
4: Well, Kent, we can't work on hunches. This is much too serious. We'll have to notify the police.
2: No, I wouldn't do that if I were you, Mr. White.
4: Why not?
2: Well, I'm just afraid of what might happen to Lois. Jimmy here can tell how Donnelly threatened his mother.
13: They said if she called the cops, they'd beat her up.
4: Well, maybe you're right. Well, one thing we can do is to make use of the Daily Planet. Now, I've got a story all set for the first edition tomorrow. Had a rewrite man get the facts from Jimmy here and knock it out.
2: Oh, good.
4: Yeah, listen to this banner head. Planet reporter missing. Racketeer believed responsible for... City desk. White speaking.
0: Is Clark Kent there?
4: Who?
0: Clark Kent.
4: Hold on. It's for you, Kent.
2: Thanks, Mr. White. Hello?
0: Is this Clark Kent of the Daily Planet?
2: Yes, I'm Clark Kent.
0: Mr. Kent?
2: Yes?
0: If one word about my business is printed in your paper, Miss Lois Lane may run into trouble.
2: Who is this talking?
0: Donnelly is the name, Kent.
2: Mr. White, have this call traced. It's Donnelly. I'll keep him on. We hadn't intended printing anything about you, Donnelly. If you'll send Miss Lane back, why,
0: but
2: I'm sure...
0: I'm good and ready, Kent, and not before. You've been crossing me up too much. This time, I'm taking no chances. I'll wait and see what your paper says before I make a move. So long, sucker.
13: Was that really Donnelly, Mr. Kent?
4: I got it, Kent. I've got it.
2: Good.
4: On the other phone.
2: Yes?
4: He was calling from a drugstore booth in Little Falls. That's a town about 50 miles from here.
2: I'll leave at once, Mr. White.
4: Now, hold on. I'm going with you.
2: What?
4: Yes, we can take my car. This time, I'm going to be in on the kill.
2: But Mr. White...
4: Well, I want to crack at Donnelly, personally.
2: But Mr. White, I can get there much faster alone.
4: What? Well, what do you mean?
2: Well, I... That is...
4: Nothing doing. I'm coming along.
13: Can I go, Mr. White?
4: You? Of course not.
13: Oh, please, Mr. White. I won't be in the way.
2: Jimmy wants to learn how to be a reporter, and, well, after all, it is his story.
4: Are you mad, Kent? Taking a kid up to a place...
13: I'm not a kid, Mr. White. I'm 14.
4: Oh, well, all right. But you're responsible for him, Kent.
2: I'll watch him.
13: Gee, thanks a million, Mr. Kent.
2: All right,
13: Kent.
4: Now, before we leave, I want to okay this story.
2: Now, Mr. White, you can't print that story.
4: What?
2: I didn't tell you, but Donnelly said if we printed one word about him, Lois would suffer.
4: Kent, you're right. You're right, he's got us blocked. But not for long. Come on. I'm itching to get my hands around Donnelly's throat. And when I do, it'll be just too bad.
21: But even as Clark Kent, Editor White, and Jimmy Olsen speed northward through the night, two men converse in the front room of a cabin located on the edge of a dense pine forest, 2 miles above the town of Little Falls. One of them is Jip Donnelly, the other his henchman, Spike. Listen.
1: Yeah, it's pretty near midnight. What's keeping Tony? Said he'd be here in an hour.
3: Well, maybe he had a flat, Jip. You can't tell. Oh, what did that reporter Kent have to say when you call him up?
1: Hey, what could he say? Don't you worry. That paper won't print nothing about me. Not while we got the Lane girl.
3: Well, what you gonna do with her, Chip?
1: Well, that all depends. Say, I ain't heard her yowling lately. She all right?
3: Yeah, tied up in the back room. Yeah, I guess she got tired.
1: Where's that briefcase with the records of collections we made from the storekeepers?
3: I tossed it in the back room.
1: You think it's safe with her in there?
3: Sure. She'd have to be a Houdini to get loose.
1: I wish Tony'd get here with that dough. I was a fool to leave it in the house. With some dough, I can start paying off a few guys and quiet this thing up.
3: He'll be here, Jip, unless he's dead.
1: What do you mean?
3: Well, gee, for guys... Oh, I was only kidding, Jip. Can't you take a joke?
1: There's no time for joking. See what the girl's doing.
3: She's all right. Jip! Jip, she's gone. Out the window.
1: What?
3: The briefcase is gone, too.
1: Briefcase gone?
3: Yeah, she took it with her. Wait, here's a flashlight. Look, you can see her tracks in the mud. She went into the woods.
1: Well, after her, quick. Look out, you fool. The kerosene stove.
3: Oh, I didn't see it, Jip.
1: Of course you didn't, you clumsy ape. I'll look at it. Kerosene burning all over the floor. Now you can't put it out. The woods can't you. Get back. Come on outside. It'll go up like a torch in a minute.
3: Gee, it sure is burning. What about the girl in the woods, Jip?
1: Forget about her. We got to think about ourselves. We'll go back to town and pick up that dough. I can't wait any longer for Tony. It's risky hanging around here. Some of them farmers will come running when they see this fire.
3: Well, how about them papers, Jip? The ones in the briefcase.
1: The wind's blowing the fire over to the woods. I don't think there'll be very much left of them papers.
21: fire, consuming the cabin and creeping slowly toward the edge of the dry pine woods, fanned into tongues of flame by the high wind. And what of Lois, alone in the darkness of the forest? Don't fail to tune in next time and follow the thrilling story of Superman. And remember, be sure to tune in the next thrilling installment of the amazing transcription feature, Superman.
22: Up in the sky, look! It's a bird!
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22: It's Superman!

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1: It's a plane.
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1: We had a party last night. It's one of the places in a worse shape. You know how it is. 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
3: Spy Catcher. A series of true stories of the unceasing search for enemy spies in wartime, based on the memoirs of Lieutenant Colonel Oreste Pinto of the Allied Counterintelligence Service. This week's story is entitled Three from Spain. The part of Colonel Pinto is played by Bernard Archer.
4: Examining and interrogating the thousands of refugees and escapers who reached wartime England from the occupied countries was always a painstaking and sometimes tricky job. Among every 100 genuine escapers, there could be one potential spy. The examination room at my headquarters was a converted schoolroom with long wooden benches. And here, each morning, my team of examiners would gather to inspect the personal property of the escapers that they would later interrogate. Pocketbooks, diaries, wallets, fountain pens, matchboxes, bus tickets, all had to be thoroughly examined, and each could tell a story. I was in the examination room one morning, inspecting the belongings of a Danish lawyer named Helvig. My assistant, Captain Lagos, was inspecting a wallet belonging to another escaper.
5: Colonel?
4: What is it?
5: What do you make of this white powder, sir?
4: Oh.

0: Send it to be analyzed.
1: And what about these, sir?
0: Orange sticks.
1: Hmm.
0: Anything else in the wallet? Cotton wool?
1: I expect so, sir. Just a moment. Yes, sir, it's here. A wad of cotton wool.
0: Grundlisch kind.
1: Sir?
0: Thoroughness. The German love of thoroughness. Orange sticks, cotton wool. And if this powder is pyramidin powder?
1: Yes, for secret writing, sir.
2: Who is he?
1: A Belgian, sir. Eugene Timmermans.
0: How did he come here?
1: Through France, to Spain, sir, and to Lisbon. The Belgian consul in Lisbon gave him a priority passage. He's a merchant sailor.
0: A merchant sailor?
1: Well, sir, we've caught him. We've caught him with these.
0: I wonder. Supposing he denied they were his, and says that you planted them.
1: But I've just found them.
0: Well, Captain, my one came through Spain, too. I'll take them both. Give me a complete list of everything that Timmermans brought with him. I'll see him in my room. And let me have his papers.
3: Timmermans, sir?
0: Well, come in.
3: Oh, thank you, sir.
0: All right, Alderley.
3: Sir?
0: Sit down. You are Alphonse Louis Eugene Timmermans.
3: Yes, sir.
0: Well, yours seems to be a straightforward case. I see your consul in Lisbon gave you priority for the journey to England.
3: Yes, sir. I was quite a waiting list, but they want me for the Merchant Navy.
0: You're keen to join?
3: Yes, sir.
0: When did you leave Belgium?
3: 4 months ago. I was working at the docks in Antwerp.
0: I see from the consul's report that you travelled alone.
3: I prefer to look after myself.
0: How long did it take you to reach Spain?
3: From Antwerp? Oh, 3 weeks to reach the Spanish frontier, sir, and a week to get across the mountains. Well, 3 days thinking it out and 4 days climbing.
0: 4 days?
3: Well, 4 nights. I hid up in the daytime and I climbed at night.
0: When were you caught?
3: Oh, when I was over the mountains, I gave myself up. At a little Spanish village, Berga. I thought that was best.
0: Was it?
3: Well, I don't know. I wonder. I gave myself up to a farmer. Asked him to send for the police. He was only too keen. When they came, I asked them to get me to Barcelona and tell the Belgian consul I was there. Offered them money to do it. I took the money quick enough. They took everything I had. Sent me to Miranda del Ebro.
0: Oh, the prison camp.
3: Ah.
0: Were there many escapers in that camp when you were there?
3: Oh, about 60, I should think. I met 3 Frenchmen there. They'd been in more than a year. Oh, and communists. Lots of communists.
0: And how long were you there?
3: 3 months and 4 days. I was there a month before my consul came. And then it took 2 months to get me out.
0: And then?
3: Then? Oh, it was simple. I was taken to the consulate. Bath, shave, good food. Sent to Lisbon, flown to England.
0: Well, it doesn't seem any need to keep you longer. You'll want to join a ship as soon as you can. Brixham, isn't it?
3: Yes, sir.
0: Well, here's your rucksack and your belongings. I hope you'll find everything there.
3: Oh, thank you, sir. I'm sure it's all right.
0: If you don't mind, I'd like you to check each item against this list and sign it. We'd like to have an official receipt.
3: I'll sign it, sir.
0: No. We'd rather you check the list. We have 30 or 40 cases every day, and sometimes things get mixed. We don't like that to happen. Well, we do our best. So please check each item on the list carefully before you give the receipt.
3: Oh, very good, sir. Yes, it's all correct, sir.
0: No, just sign the receipt.
3: Huh? Oh, yes, sir. Oh, there you are.
0: Thank you.
3: Well, is that all, sir?
0: Not quite. Before you go, perhaps you'll explain why you're carrying these items.
3: What items, sir?
0: These items. In your wallet. Now, don't waste time, Timmermans. You've checked and signed for them. Let me have the wallet.
3: Oh, the wallet, sir? Oh, you can have it for a moment. You had me scared. I thought I'd done something wrong.
0: These items. This powder, these sticks, and this.
3: Oh, I can explain, sir.
0: All right. Explain.
3: Oh, it was when I was in Miranda prison, sir. I shared a cell with 6 communists. Oh, I told you that.
0: You didn't?
3: Well, I told the other officer, and I told my consul at Lisbon.
0: Go on.
3: Well, there were 10 of us in the cell. The 3 Frenchmen and 6 Spanish communists. One morning, a guard came and took some of the communists away. One of them slipped me this wallet, sir. He asked me to keep it for him till he came back. But he didn't come back. They shot him. I kept the wallet. It's a good strong one, sir.
0: I'm not concerned with the wallet, Timmermans. I'm concerned with these.
3: Well, they were in the wallet, sir. I just left them there.
0: Why?
3: Well, things like that come in handy.
0: What? Manicuring your nails? Show me your fingernails. Not very clean, are they?
3: No, sir.
0: Sit down. Now, you're no fool, Timmermans. Neither am I. Let's be quite honest with each other. We both know what these are for.
3: Well, yes, what you said, sir. Manicuring your nails.
0: Oh, but I'll refresh your memory. These are the simple tools of a spy. You take this powder, you dissolve it in water and alcohol. You take an orange stick and you dip it into the solution and write. The writing is invisible. If you'd used a pen, the metal nib might leave scratches on the surface of the paper. So an orange stick is better. But even this might leave a telltale scratch. So you take a little cotton wool and you twist it around the point like this. And now the writing is quite invisible and there are no scratches.
3: Ah. Well, do you think that's what this communist was doing, sir?
0: There was no communist, Timmermans.
3: I swear to you, sir.
0: If I had time, I could give you word for word the lecture that your German masters gave you. How you write between the lines of an ordinary letter. How you mail it to an address in Lisbon or Madrid.
3: Do you think I'm a spy?
0: I know you are.
3: Oh, I'm not. I'm a loyal Belgian. I came here to serve in the Merchant Navy. I was questioned by my own consul in Lisbon.
0: How long were you in Lisbon?
3: 4 weeks.
0: How long were you in Madrid?
3: I was never in Madrid.
0: Then where did you get in touch with the Germans? In Barcelona?
3: I was never in touch with them.
0: When did they slip you into the Miranda prison?
3: They didn't. I gave myself up when I crossed the mountain.
0: When did they train you as a spy? Where? Madrid?
3: Are you calling me a liar?
0: Easy, Timmermans. There are armed guards in the corridor. Violence won't help you.
3: Won't you believe the truth?
0: When you tell me the truth. And next time you will tell me the truth. Take him to a cell. Next time, I want the truth.
3: I've told you.
0: Take him.
2: This way.
0: And send Captain Lagos.
2: Yes, sir.
0: Oh, come in, Captain.
1: How did it go, sir?
0: Well, he denies they're his. And he has a good story. Sharing a cell with communists in Spain. Mm. One of the commies slipped it to him. He liked the look of it and kept it.
1: Do you think that's true?
0: No. But thinking isn't enough. We have to prove it. And if he's a spy, he's a pretty dangerous one, sailing in and out of our ports. Well, who else is there to see? Do you have the list?
1: Yes, sir. Here it is.
0: Oh, 58.
1: Most of them have been cleared, sir. I've ticked them.
0: All but three. Timmermans, the swimmer Verart, and the lawyer Helvig. I don't know what it is about Spain, but some of them come out with the most fantastic stories. Well, I'll see Helvig first.
1: Yes, sir. He's waiting.
4: Hans Helvig. Helvig, sir.
0: Come in. Please sit down. Thank you, Captain. Cigarette?
5: Thank you, sir. Thank you, sir.
0: You are Hans Helvig, Danish national, born Copenhagen, occupation lawyer.
5: Yes, sir.
0: Your statement says that you traveled the escape route from Copenhagen to Spain to Barcelona.
5: Yes, sir.
0: Well, let's deal with your arrival in Barcelona. What time of day did you reach the city?
5: I told the officer...
0: I have a report on what you told the officer. Now, tell me.
5: It was late evening, sir. It was dark. I think it was about 10 o'clock.
0: Where did you spend the night?
5: At the Hotel Continental.
0: On what floor is the restaurant?
5: It was late when I reached the hotel,
0: sir. I know it was late when you reached the hotel. After such a long journey, you would be hungry, so it occurs to me that...
5: I was hungry, sir, but the restaurant was closing. I had a light supper sent to my room.
0: And in the morning?
5: I left early, sir.
0: Where did you go?
5: To the British passport office.
0: How did you go? By taxi?
5: No, sir. I walked.
0: How long did it take you?
5: About 15 minutes, sir. More or less.
0: Now, what was it? More or less?
5: Perhaps a little more, sir. It may have been 20 minutes.
0: Brisk walk.
5: Yes, sir. It was.
0: You're quite a good liar, Helvig. You answer quickly. But you're not good enough.
5: What do you mean, sir?
0: When I asked you about the Hotel Continental, which floor the restaurant was on, you suspected a trap. So you got round it by saying vaguely that it was late and the restaurant was closing. Well, it's true that in your native Copenhagen, the restaurant might be closing at that hour. But not in Spain. Now, I know the Continental. The restaurant is on the second floor, which is rather unusual. And it's its busiest at midnight. But let's forget that for the moment. Just look at this. Now, I'll draw you a little map. Watch carefully. Here is the Hotel Continental on the Rambla de Catalunya. Here is a large square, the Plaza de Catalunya. And at the end of the square is the Paso de Gracia. And here, just here, is the British Passport Office. If you had stayed at the Continental, which you didn't, you could have seen it from your bedroom window, which is just across the square. You could have strolled there in less than 5 minutes, maybe 3 minutes. How did you get to our passport office in Barcelona? In a German car?
5: No, sir, I didn't.
0: You still insist that you stayed at the Continental? I know it well. Do you want me to question you further?
5: No, sir. I didn't stay there. I was boasting. I didn't have any money,
0: As
5: sir.
0: As a lawyer, you must know how dangerous it is to lie.
5: Yes, sir. I'm sorry, sir. I hadn't any money, and when I arrived...
0: Helvig, I've no time to listen to lies today. I'm very busy. I'm going to let you cool your heels until tomorrow. And when I send for you, I want the truth.
5: But I tell you, sir...
0: All right, Helvig.
2: Good way.
0: Send in Verratz.
2: Yes, sir.
0: Jules Verratz was the third of the lone wolves, the three who claimed to have traveled alone to Spain. I was always suspicious of lone wolves, men without friends and with fantastic stories to tell. He was a young Belgian, and his story was the most fantastic of the three. I'd questioned him before and given him a night to sleep on it.
2: Verratz, sir.
0: Come in. Did you sleep well?
6: Yes, sir.
0: All right, Alderney.
2: Sir?
0: Sit down, Verratz. Now, I spent the morning with two other escapers from Spain who claim to have come out on their own. I've had my fill of cock and bull stories for the day, so let's be sensible.
6: Yes, sir.
0: You came out through Lisbon.
6: I came out from Gibraltar, sir. They sent me from Gibraltar to our consul in Lisbon.
0: Well, why did you separate from your group? Why were they captured and not you?
6: I don't know, sir. In a group, you get caught. When we got to Spain, I went on my own.
0: And reached Gibraltar?
6: By swimming.
0: Why didn't you enter Gibraltar in the ordinary way?
6: There's a Spanish police post, sir. You can't get past. I didn't want to be caught in Spain.
0: So you swam to Gibraltar from La Linea?
6: Yes, sir. At night.
0: But when you arrived at Gibraltar, there was no sign that you'd swam. Your clothes, all your possessions, were perfectly dry.
6: I know, sir. But they didn't doubt my story.
0: They shipped you rather quickly to Lisbon. And now that you're here, I doubt your story.
6: Why, sir?
0: No, I don't doubt at all that you could swim from La Linea to Gibraltar. A strong swimmer could do that. But I do doubt that you could swim with your full pack and not get it wet. You insist that it was the pack you brought here?
6: Yes, sir.
0: Together with all your clothing?
6: Yes, sir.
0: I've weighed them, Verratz. Your pack would have weighed 40 pounds. Now, you're a big lad and you're strong enough. But I don't believe that you could swim that distance with a 40-pound pack on your neck without getting it wet.
6: I did, sir.
0: All right. You could spend the rest of the day talking and get nowhere. But at least I can test your story. There's a swimming pool in the grounds of this school. Since I spoke to you yesterday, I've measured it. If you swim 40 times round the pool, not from end to end, but 40 times round it without touching the sides, that'll be roughly the distance that you claim to have swum. I've had your pack made up to 40 pounds. If you fail to swim the distance, or if you get that pack wet...
6: I understand, sir.
0: All right. We'll see. Captain Davis?
4: Yes, sir?
0: You've made up the pack to 40 pounds?
4: 40 pounds exactly, sir.
0: Now, one last word, Verratz. If you've lied to us, if you can't make this swim, not one of my men will lift a finger to save you.
6: Yes, sir.
0: Or would you rather tell the truth now?
6: You understand, sir. I was in very great danger at the time.
0: You're in much greater danger now.
6: I will take the test.
0: Very well. Take him to the swimming pool.
4: Very good, sir. This way, Verratz.
3: Are you ready, Verratz?
6: Yes, sir?
1: Do you agree with the weight of the pack that is 40 pounds?
6: Yes, sir?
1: Do you want any string or rope to tie it with?
6: Yes. It was one piece of rope, about 5 feet.
1: Hmm. Like this?
6: Yes, sir. I'll tie it myself.
1: Ready?
6: Hmm.
1: All right. 40 times round the pond, in your own time. And remember, once you start swimming, you mustn't touch the bottom or the sides. In you go.

0: Zimmerman, sir.
1: Come in. Sit down, please. Ah, Timmermans, we were having a difference of opinion, weren't we, about some articles that you brought to England.
2: You called me a liar.
1: That's right. And until you convince me that I'm wrong, I still call you a liar. Have you anything to add to your story?
2: I've told you the truth.
1: Good. And you'll be able to tell it again. And you'll be able to answer questions on your journey. Where were you when you decided to make this journey alone?
2: I told you.
1: I know what you told me. Just answer my question. Where were you when you decided to make this trip to England?
2: I was in Antwerp working in the docks.
1: As a sailor?
2: As a labourer. Germans were calling up the sailors. I pretended I was a dock labourer.
1: Were you in touch with any members of the underground at the docks?
2: Well, I wasn't in touch with them. I knew three or four.
1: Did you ask their help?
2: Yes, they obtained travel papers for me.
1: Did they suggest that you should join an escape group?
2: Yes, I said I prefer to travel on my own.
1: Did they try to persuade you against this?
2: Yes, but I said I could look after myself. I had money.
1: What kind of papers did they get you?
2: Oh, work permit. A fake work permit to work in the coal mines at Lille.
1: Any trouble there?
2: No. Well, there were Germans at the station checking permits, but I had no trouble. One of them showed me where to get the bus for Dinant.
1: Dinant?
2: That's where I was going to work. That's what the work permit said.
1: You went to Dinant?
2: Yes, to get in touch with the underground. I'd been given the name of a man.
1: His name, please.
2: Well, these names are confidential.
1: We have the names of all the resistance leaders. It's our job. His name, please.
2: Jean Lemaire.
1: Describe him.
2: Well, 5'7", 5'8", stocky, round shoulders, going bald. Big rough hands. Does that satisfy you?
1: Up to this point, I believe your story. Now, keep it that way. What happened at Dinant?
2: I saw the mayor. He took the faked work permit for the coal mines. He gave me a new permit, a seaman's permit, to travel to Marseille.
1: You then traveled south. Tell me about the French trains. Which train did you take from Lyon?
2: Well, I didn't. I'd had enough of trains with all that checking.
1: And what did you do?
2: I pinched a bicycle.
1: And cycled to the Spanish frontier?
2: Yes.
1: You're a liar.
2: Oh, 1 minute you say I'm telling the truth. Look, haven't I given you all the details?
1: You've given me details as far as Dinant. After that, no corroboration. A fairy story about a bicycle trip. Were you caught by the Gestapo?
2: I was never caught. I can look after myself.
1: Pinto. Who? I'll tell Captain Lagos to stay with him. If he wants me, he can send for me. Now, Timmermans, I'm not prepared to go through this tedious fairy story with you. I've been treating you as an intelligent person, and I hope to get some response. But the Germans knew better. They treated you as a fool.
2: What do you mean?
1: Somewhere after Dinant, you were caught by the Germans.
2: You can't...
1: Later you'll tell me about it. For the moment, listen to me. They offered you your freedom, and you accepted it. They tried to teach you to be a spy, but you weren't a very good pupil. I know, because you ended up with these. Orange sticks, cotton wool, and this little packet of powder. The Germans have better methods, but you couldn't pick them up. Isn't that so? So they were reduced to giving you these. Things that even a fool could use.
2: I got the wallet from that communist.
1: A Spanish communist?
2: Yes.
1: I've examined the wallet. It was made in Belgium. You are a Belgian. All this is the German method with fools, Timmermans. They call it Grundlichkeit. Thoroughness. Now, to save your time and mine, I'm going to write a name on a piece of paper. It's the name of your German spy master. I want you to be honest with me for once, Timmermans. If I'm right, tell me so. Read it. That's the name of the man who cheated you. The man who treated you as a fool. Isn't it? Well, can't you speak? Can't you tell me the truth for once? Or must we go through the whole imbecile story again and again and again? Read the name again. Why don't you admit it and have it over? It is the name of your spy master.
2: Yes.
1: The man who cheated you.
2: Yes.
1: Now tell me, Timmermans, Where were you recruited by the Germans? In France or in Spain?
0: Yes, what is it?
3: From Captain Lager, sir. You're wanted at the swimming pool. He said it's urgent, sir.
0: Guard, stay with Zimmerman. Don't leave until I return.
3: Sir?
1: Well, Captain, what is it?
4: Berat, sir. He has completed his 40 times round, sir. Now he's doing some extras to impress us.
1: But how's the pack?
4: I don't know, sir.
1: Berat! Berat! You can come out!
5: Right, sir.
4: Up you come. That's it. Now, off with the pack.
1: Oh. How is it?
4: It's dry, sir. Quite dry. Feel it.
1: Yeah. Yes, it is. Verrat,
6: sir?
1: I apologize. I had to be convinced that it could be done.
6: I know, sir.
1: I have a job to do. Not always pleasant, but it's for all our good. I hope there's no ill feeling.
6: No, sir. I wouldn't like to do that again, sir.
1: I hope you never have to. Lagos, look after him well. I'll sign your discharge papers now. What would you like to do?
6: Join the Air Force, sir.
1: Not the Navy?
6: No, sir.
1: Off with you. Get dressed. And good luck. It was always a problem, this. Friend or foe. And the safety of our country was at stake. Of the three from Spain, the three lone wolves, Jules Verratz, the swimmer, was innocent and a friend. Hans Helwig, the Danish lawyer, was suspect but unproved and was interned for the duration of the war. And Timmermans, the merchant seaman who had brought the implements of secret writing to England... Alphonse Louis Eugène Timmermans was tried at the Central Criminal Court. He was found guilty and condemned to death. He was hanged at Wandsworth Prison on July the 7th, 1942.

0: You've been listening to Spycatcher, with Bernard Archer as Colonel Oreste Pinto. 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
8: Once upon a time there was an engineer. 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
17: 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Pursuits of the Tall Man.

0: Hello, Moffat.
1: Oh, good evening, Inspector.
0: Filthy weather, eh?
1: Yes, sir.
0: I do hope your wife is keeping our supper warm.
1: I hope so, sir. At the back of the shop.
0: Oh, thank you, Moffat. Burglar detail here yet?
1: No, sir.
0: All right, let's go in.

0: Good evening, Doctor.
1: Inspector Black. I didn't realize the importance of the case. It's nice to see you.
0: Any chance?
1: And the bullet penetrated the left side of the body. No point of exit. Pierced the left lung. Internal hemorrhages.
0: Can he talk?
1: I don't think it'll make any difference now. You can try.
0: Mr. Jason, I'm Inspector Black. I'm sorry, but I must ask you some questions. Do you know who shot you?
1: No.
0: Can you tell me what he looked like?
1: He was big, dark clothes.
0: You mean a tall man?
1: Yes. I thought he was customer. Pulled out a pistol?
0: Yes, yes, I know.
1: I tried to reach the alarm. Huh?
0: Mr. Jason.
1: Let me see. Finished.
0: Oh, bad luck.
1: I imagine you want the bullet?
0: Yes. Send it to ballistics, if you will, and thank you, Doctor.
2: Burglary details here, sir. Sergeant Fisher.
3: Evening, Inspector.
0: Oh, hello, Fisher. You're a late muppet. Go home and enjoy your supper.
2: Oh, thank you, sir.
0: Come up with anything yet, Fisher?
2: Not much, sir. At least we shan't have to look far for a motive for these broken jewelry cases, sir.
4: You know, sir, this all fits into a definite pattern.
0: Oh?
4: 2 nights ago, a jewelry firm, Mackintosh Limited, was held up and robbed. And yesterday in Greenwich at Huxton House, also a jewelry firm, it happened again.
0: Was there a description of the men?
4: Well, both Mr. Mackintosh and Mr. Huxton described the man as tall and wearing dark clothes, sir.
0: Then it appears that we're looking for the same man in all 3 instances. I suppose there were no prints.
4: No, sir. No more than here.
0: Well, I don't think there's anything more we can do here on the premises.
4: No, sir. I've posted a constable outside for the night.
0: Oh, good. Send in your report as soon as you can, will you?
4: All right, sir.
0: I knew I should have worn my galoshes.
4: Oh, I think it's giving up for a bit, sir.
0: Come on.
4: Hold mine the paddle, thank you.
0: The yard, please.
4: Yes, sir.
0: We knew we were looking for a tall man in dark clothes. Our witnesses had agreed to that. Now we wanted a comprehensive record of every criminal who specialized in jewel theft. In particular, those who stood over 72 inches in height. We wanted the name, history, and picture of every man in our files who answered to those qualifications. From that point, the pursuit of the tall man would progress accordingly. Good evening, sir.
2: Sit down, sir.
0: Thank you.
2: That your report?
0: Yes. Yes, Commissioner. We're up against an expert, sir.
2: Then it's one man?
0: No doubt about it, sir. At least as far as the actual deed is concerned. Witnesses' descriptions, even the man's methods.
2: I see.
0: Here's the breakdown, sir. 22 men of the general description meet our requirements. Of these, 13 are in penal servitude at the moment. 2 awaiting trial at Brixton, and of the remaining 7, 4 are known dead, and here are the other 3.
2: Let me see. Fenner.
0: And Jack Cleaver, 74 3/4 inches.
2: Unusually tall, eh? All 3 of them.
0: Exactly. Oh, I think that's about it, sir. It's a matter of identification now. May I use your telephone?
2: Of course.
0: Thank you. Back here. Would you notify Mr. Mackintosh and Mr. Huxton that I'd like to see them at my office at 9 o'clock tomorrow morning? A routine identification. That's all.

0: Mr. Huxton, sir.
1: Oh, yes, of course. How do you do, Mr. Huxton?
0: How do you do?
1: Mr. Huxton, have you met Mr. McIntosh?
0: No, I have not had the pleasure. How do you do, sir?
2: Of course, we have met before. Well, haven't we? Your face is familiar.
0: Well, perhaps at the market, then.
2: Possibly so.
1: Yes. Gentlemen, before I ask you to look at these photographs, I want to ask a question. It is our belief that the person who robbed your shops was thoroughly acquainted with the merchandise you had in stock. Now, all of you saw him, of course, at the time of the robbery. But do any of you recall seeing him prior to that? Well, gentlemen?
2: Well, I have my regular salesman, customers, inspector, and of course my top in trade, but I can't remember anyone who spent a considerable amount of time in the shop.
1: And you, Mr. Huxley?
0: Well, no, I'm afraid I can't help you there. I most certainly remember him.
1: I see. Would you both step over here, please? Sergeant Market, would you turn out the lights?
3: Yes, sir.
1: Now, gentlemen, I shall run these photographs through this lantern slide. We believe there is a possibility that one of these men is the man who robbed your shops and killed Mr. Jason. Now then, if you see anyone recognizable, stop me. Now, here's the first.
3: I'll be, sir.
1: All right. What about this man?
3: Cleaver, sir.
2: A moment, Inspector.
1: Yes, Mr. McIntosh.
2: Have you got a side view of this one, Inspector?
1: Yes, Mr. McIntosh. I'll put it in, Mark.
3: Yes, sir.
1: There you are, Mr. McIntosh, front and side. Have you seen this man before?
2: I'm sure of it. That's the man who robbed me.
1: Mr. Hudson?
0: Yes, I think.
1: The lights, Mark.
2: It's incredible.
0: I beg your pardon? Why do you look at me like that?
2: I mean no offense, sir, but the resemblance between you and the man I picked out is incredible. Even your size.
0: Look here. Are you insinuating that
1: now,
0: I...
1: Now, gentlemen, I'm sure Mr. McIntosh meant no harm. We'd hardly be likely to suspect a victim of a crime now, would we, gentlemen?
2: No offense intended. No.
1: I'm very much obliged to you both. I'm sure we shan't have to take up any more of your valuable time.
2: Well, it's not my time I'm worried about, Inspector. It's my good.
1: Now, of course, I understand. Well, good day, gentlemen. Well, now, Moffat, I think we're getting somewhere.
4: You mean Mr. Huxton, sir?
1: I think McIntosh's identification was no more than a witness's confusion. You might inquire further into his background, however.
4: All right, sir.
1: Although I doubt you'll find anything we don't already know. No, I believe Jack Cleaver's our man. Let me have that record card, would you?
4: Here you are, sir.
1: Thanks. Cleaver, Jack Cleaver. First arrested June 1939, connection with burglary. Jewelry House, Sussex, conviction 2 years. Jack Cleaver, 6 subsequent arrests. Following release, no convictions. Jack Cleaver, jewelry, robbery, Swindon, 1947, released insufficient evidence. Great many questions and a very few answers, eh, Moffat?
4: The head occurred to me, sir.
1: Yes. But I think we've got it, Moffat. I think we know our man. Now to find him, eh? Get me a car, would you, Moffat?
4: Yes, sir.
5: Pursuits. With Ted DeCorsia starred as Inspector Peter Black of Scotland Yard, continues in just a moment. But first, a brief message from the Ford dealers of America.
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5: And now back to tonight's story, Pursuit of the Tall Man.
1: A man
7: man engaged in crime is usually consistent in his actions. He will perform the same crime in the same manner again and again. And in pursuing the criminal, the assumption of this fact is the hunter's base of operation. So, on a rainy afternoon in London, the last words of a dying man described his killer. They describe a million men living in metropolitan London. They describe 500 with criminal records. They describe 22 men who could have committed a murder. And in the end, they describe only one man. One certain suspect.
8: Good morning, dearie. You're up and about early, aren't you?
7: I'm Inspector Black, Scotland Yard.
8: Oh, what's up now?
7: I'm here to question a man named Jack Cleaver, madam. Which room does he occupy, please?
8: The big fellow. He ain't lived here for more than a year now. He always paid his lodgings on time, not like that dirty little...
7: A forwarding address.
8: No, I see.
7: Sister, do you know where she can be reached?
8: Letty? Oh, anybody knows where to reach Letty. She's making quite a name for herself around the corner at the Isis Theatre. She calls herself a dancer. But between you and me, I don't think her audience cares much what she does with her feet. You know what I mean?
7: I understand what you mean. Good morning.

0: mind yet. Who are you?
1: I'm Inspector Black, Scotland Yard. May I come in for a moment, please?
0: So.
1: You are Letty Cleaver.
0: What of it?
1: Sister to Jack Cleaver.
0: And what of that?
1: We wish to question your brother in connection with a series of robberies.
0: It's no good you asking me about Jack.
1: It will be easier for him if you tell us where we can find him.
0: Why should I tell you anything? When all you've ever done is downed him until he had to leave the country. You want to know where he is? All right, I'll tell you where he is. Here. This letter will tell you. He's dead. That's where he is. Cost his life out in Paris 2 months ago. You and your dirty, rotten prison sort of that. He's dead.
1: I'm sorry, miss. Very sorry. And a cable was sent to Paris, and the French officials of the Sûreté confirmed the information. Jack Cleaver was dead. So, somewhere in our pursuit, there had been a side turning that we had missed. The next morning, we started the tedious process of retracing our path. It was Sergeant Moffat searching through the files and papers of the deceased who came across a detail which had been overlooked. 2 weeks before his murder, Jason had discharged a clerk named King Kane. As Moffat put it, it had occurred to him that this detail might shed some light. As it turned out, it did.
2: Why do you want to question me? Why, I've never done a dishonest thing in my life. Ask anyone.
1: I'm sure of that, Mr. Kinghead. Tell me, sir, how long had you worked in Jason's jewelry shop before you were discharged?
2: Better than 4 years, it was. And my discharge 2 weeks ago came as a great shock, I must say.
1: Yes. During the last few months, did you notice any persons other than regular customers who frequented the shop?
2: Why, no, sir. That is, excepting his wife, and I suppose she had good reason.
1: What do you mean by that?
2: Well, I hesitate to mention it, but poor Mrs. Jason. She had good reason to keep an eye on him.
1: Another lady, Mr. Kinghead?
2: Well, in a manner of speaking, a woman.
1: What did she look like?
2: Oh, I'm not in the habit of looking at strange women, Inspector Black. I'm a happily married man. Ah, she was pretty and blonde, quite tall, well-formed, you might say.
1: Would you know her if you saw her again?
2: I should smile.
1: Do you know her name?
2: No, sir, I don't.
1: To the best of your knowledge, did Mrs. Jason's wife ever see her husband in the company of this lady?
2: Oh, I should hardly like to say, sir, but I wouldn't be surprised.
1: Thank you. You've been very helpful, miss.
2: I always tells my wife I don't know what...

0: can understand, Inspector, that it's not pleasant for me to admit to a total stranger that my husband was involved with another woman.
1: As I said before, Mrs. Jason, as unpleasant as this must be for you, there are questions that must be answered if we're to find your husband's murderer.
0: I don't know when it started. Perhaps 2 or 3 months ago. He changed. Miles was never a very good liar. Perhaps it was my fault. I think I'd forgotten how to be attractive to him. I'm not young. I suppose he saw in her what he once saw in me.
1: Please, Mrs. Jason.
0: I'm sorry. You know, I once saw them together, and she was quite attractive. Her hair was blonde. Not dyed. She wasn't a dowdy, middle-aged woman. Who?
1: You don't have to tell me any more, Mrs. Jason. And if there's anything I can do, I wish you'd call on me. There are times in pursuit when the residue of violence is even more tragic than the violence itself. It is at this point in pursuit when I find that I neither respect myself nor find satisfaction in my job.

0: am aware, Inspector, that you did not ask me here to speak of frivolities.
1: As a matter of fact, sir, in a way, I did. Had you, in the weeks previous to the robbery, met a blonde woman, rather tall, and I gather quite striking?
0: Yes, sir. Look here, sir.
1: Then you did.
0: I consider that an extremely impertinent question.
1: Can you give me her name, Mr. McIntosh?
0: Why, I see no reason to...
1: This is official, sir. I must insist.
0: Very well. Sylvia. Sylvia Pemberton. She'd come into my shop at tea time or at supper. It meant nothing. I stopped seeing her when I saw her with him.
1: With whom, sir?
0: The fellow, my lad, in your office.
1: Paxton?
0: I that's the one. I said to myself when I saw she had another on the string, there's no hope for an old bloater like myself. So that was the last I saw of her.
1: Do you still have her address?
0: I never did.
1: Oh. Well, possibly Mr. Huxton had better.

0: just caught me in time, Inspector. I was about to close up.
1: I shall be very brief, sir. Do you know a lady who calls herself Sylvia Pemberton?
0: I'm afraid not. Should I?
1: Blonde, rather tall, attractive.
0: Oh, my dear fellow, such a description could fit any number of my customers.
1: She would not be a customer, Mr. Huxton.
0: What are you driving at? I'm a married man.
1: I am aware of that, sir.
0: Well, I haven't the remotest idea of what you're talking about.
1: I must remind you that in view of Mr. McIntosh's statement in my office...
0: You mean the resemblance between...
1: I see you follow me. I could ask you to come along with me.
0: There is a girl. Rita Wentworth. I met her some 3 months ago. She is as you pictured her, but... Rita couldn't be implicated.
1: That is what Mr. McIntosh thought about Sylvia Pemberton or Rita Wentworth.
0: Oh, I can't believe this. You mean that she's the man's accomplice?
1: Possibly, Mr. Huxton, quite possibly. And now, perhaps you'll be good enough to tell me where I can find your Miss Wentworth.
0: Oh, but she's a dancer. In the theater, the Isis...
1: Oh, yes, I know where it is. May I use your telephone?
0: Yes, of course. Please do.
1: Thank you. Moffat, would you be good enough to see that Mr. McIntosh meets Mr. Huxton and myself at the stage door of the Isis Theater about 8 o'clock? Good man. And Moffat, if you think of it, bring my galoshes, will you? Thank you.

0: it's off now, sir.
1: Oh, thank you, Moffitt. This way, gentlemen. There you are, Mr. McIntosh. Can you identify her?
2: That's her, all right. That's Sylvia.
1: Mr. Huxton, you know her as Rita Wentworth?
2: Yes. Oh, I've been a bloody fool, Inspector. I only hope it's not too late for me to recover my goods.
1: I imagine you will, sir. It's unfortunate, however, that it's too late for Mr. Jason to recover his life. Well, gentlemen, I think we might as well wait for the lady in her dressing room. Sit down. It may be a few moments. Mr. Huxton?
3: I'd rather stand.
1: As you like. Moffitt, have a look around, will you?
3: Yes, sir. Oh, look here, sir.
1: Find something, Moffitt?
3: I think so, sir.
1: Good show, Moffitt. See what else we can dig up. Mr. McIntosh, have you ever seen these before?
2: I'm not sure. The overcoat seems to be the right length. He was very tall.
1: And the hat?
2: It was black. Yes, I think it might be the one that he...
1: And you, Mr. Huxton, is this coat and hat familiar?
3: Well, I don't know. Well, during the robbery, I was so upset, I didn't notice what...
4: But what about these, sir?
1: So that's it. Well, gentlemen, I think we've found our man. Or should I say, woman.
2: Woman?
1: Yes, woman. These shoes, gentlemen, are theatrical lifts. Not the heels. And they're built up inside. They would increase one's height some 4 inches. Now, I want you to picture Letty Cleaver, alias Sylvia Pemberton, alias Rita Wentworth, dressed in the clothes you identified, wearing these lifts.
2: Why, good Lord. Of course. Cleaver. Why, that's the name of the man we identified in your office.
1: His sister. Exactly. Letty Cleaver. She's our tall man.
5: Oh, Inspector.
1: Yes, miss. Letty Cleaver, I am placing you under arrest for the murder of Mr. Miles Jason. And I must warn you that anything you may say will be taken down and given in evidence. Is like the animal. His reaction to capture may be fury or sickness or docility. Miss Letty Cleaver was docile. Pursuit. And the pursuit is ended.

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0: Well, come in, Smithers. What is it? Speak up, boy. Orange juice.
1: No, sir. New Kellogg's Rise and Shine.
0: Hey, fiendish.
1: And look at this, sir.
0: No peel, no Pepsin. It's got vitamin C. Well, Smithers, I suppose this is it.
1: What are you doing, sir?
0: Thank you, Governor. Wife and three peps to support. Thank you.
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0: 4 o'clock in the afternoon in the A1 Detective Agency just off Hollywood Boulevard. The cutest secretary in Hollywood, Mary Kay Jones, was down at the corner drugstore having a Coke. Doc was still out on the firebug case, and Reggie was someplace around. Jack alone was in the office when a well-dressed man came in, laid credentials on his desk, and made the following proposition.
1: I'm representing a certain branch of the Federation of Free Nations, which will pay you $1,000 now and $4,000 more later if you will undertake the job of recovering a stolen 4-cent centennial stamp.
2: Federation of Free Nations.
1: Didn't you do some work for a group of 21 old men at 10 Gramercy Park, London?
2: What about it?
1: You didn't know they were an arm of the Federation of Free Nations?
2: 21 old men sent you out here to Hollywood to see me?
1: No. But if you will cooperate, you will be doing an important job for them.
2: Let's hear more.
1: About my connection with the 21 old men?
2: No, about this 4-cent stamp.
1: Well, on the back of the stamp is a map showing the location of a priceless outcropping of carnotite, ore of uranium, somewhere in the Philippines. The man who found the ore and drew the map has been murdered. The stamp, which had been put on a letter directed to the Federation's Department of Science, has vanished.
2: If the map on the back of the stamp falls into the hands of the wrong people...
1: We can forget about peace, security, international harmony.

0: Personally, I'm taking myself and my family to the high hills before civilization blows up.
1: Oh, that important, huh?
0: That important.
1: Why do you come to me if the 21 old men didn't send you?
0: I have two clues, one of which concerns you.
1: Oh?
0: The first bit of information says the stamp is right now someplace on the Pacific coast. It'll be offered for sale in San Francisco.
1: Oh, how soon?
0: Well, that's not definite. Right away, we think. The stamp seems to be in possession of someone identified only as the man with the third green eye.
1: Well, it shouldn't be hard to pick up the trail of a three-eyed man. Anything else?
0: You ever see a man with three eyes?
1: No.
0: Do you ever hear of a man with three eyes?
1: No.
0: Neither have I.
1: You think it's a gag?
0: I don't know.
1: Hmm. What else you got?
0: One thing more. I received a phone call early today. The voice said he had some important information that I could use, but he didn't trust me.
1: Yeah?
0: He said if I put you and either Mr. York or Mr. Long on the case and give you $500 to be paid to him aboard the Lark out of Los Angeles tonight, he'd come out with the information.
1: I see.
0: Here's the $500 for him, and here's a $1,000 down payment for you.
1: Check. We'll be on the Lark headed for San Francisco. My favorite city, San Francisco.
2: Say, Dick, where is that belly compartment of ours anyway?
1: Must be in one of these cars, Reggie. We'd have had plenty of time to find it before the train pulled out of Los Angeles if you hadn't been so late.
2: I know, Jack, but you look so beautiful. That isn't until she took that ruddy veil off her face.
1: Yeah, they usually do. Maybe this car coming up is the one. Hmm.
2: This is our car, isn't it? You have the tickets.
1: This is it, all right. Compartment 9, 8. Here's ours, 7. Well, hello.
2: Well, we have company. And a good deal of it, too.
3: Come in, gentlemen. Come in. My bulk is considerable, I admit, but there is still room for all of us.
1: Hey, this is a private compartment, mister, or didn't you know?
3: Oh, yes. Yes, I was quite aware of that, Mr. Packard.
2: Say, Jack, your identification must be showing.
3: Allow me to explain, gentlemen. My name is Dimitro Touros, but that is not important.
1: What is important, Touros?
3: The fact, Mr. Packard, that I am a philatelist.
2: I say, ruddy old stamp collector.
3: Precisely, Mr. York. A ruddy old stamp collector. So you see, gentlemen, our interests are the same.
2: Then you're the chap we were to meet.
1: All right, save it, Reggie. He can tell us who he is.
2: No, quite. Sorry, Jake.
3: No harm done, Mr. York. My identification is of minor import. The reason for my being here is, of course, the 4 cent centennial stamp and the man with the third green eye.
1: Yeah, just what and who is he, Taurus?
3: Then you do not know, Mr. Parker.
1: Would I ask you if I did?
3: It would be conceivable, sir, if you still had doubts as to my identity.
1: Well, don't be shocked, Taurus, but I have.
3: Mr. Packard, you delight me, sir, delight me. It's refreshing to meet one with such candor.
2: You know, you're having a great deal of difficulty getting around that bush you're beating.
3: Yeah, but I had no intention of getting around, Mr. York. At least not at this first meeting. I have here in my inside pocket a little...
1: All right, hold it, Taurus.
3: You know, Mr. Packard, that looks suspiciously like a gun you have in your hand.
1: Yeah, doesn't it? Reggie.
2: Yes, sir.
1: Speaking of guns, you better reach inside our fat friend's coat and get the one he was about to pull.
2: Right, hope you're not ticklish, old boy.
1: What's the matter?
2: I'm sorry to disappoint you, Jack, but no arsenal.
1: No gun?
2: Not even a cap pistol. Mr. Touros was either going to merely scratch himself or was reaching for this card case.
3: As a matter of fact, that is precisely what I was after. Please help yourself to one of my cards.
1: Take one, Reggie, and give him back the case.
2: Right, here you are.
3: Thank you, sir. I trust you will visit me one day soon at my home in San Francisco.
1: Must you go?
3: I'm afraid so. Thank you again, gentlemen, for a very interesting evening. I am certain our next one will be equally so. Good day.
1: How about that?
2: What's that What do you think his purpose was? Why make such an abrupt departure?
1: That was an expensive suit he was wearing. Bloodstains are hard to remove.
2: Oh, I see. Now, you wouldn't really have shot him.
1: He knew that. It was the blood seeping out from under that seat that bothered him.
2: From under... Jove, you're right. Blood.
1: There's luggage space under that seat, Reggie.
2: Let's take a look. I say.
1: That's what I thought.
2: Poor Biggers crumpled up like a blinking pretzel. Wasn't a very sporting duffer who did him in. Knife in the back. What do you suppose it is?
1: The man we were expecting to meet.
2: What, the green-eyed chap?
1: No, look at that tattoo on his forearm.
2: What? Say, Jack, it's a replica of a 4-cent stamp.
1: A 4-cent centennial stamp tattooed on his forearm.
2: And he was our contact and not Turo's. We let the fat boy go.
1: Don't worry, he can't get off the train. But this means whoever we're after in San Francisco is onto us. We can't let anything hold us up now or that stamp will be gone.
4: Hey, we come in, gentlemen.
1: Hello, what's this?
2: Jeff, looks like a blimmin' train robbery.
4: That's not quite correct. I'm Lieutenant Hudson of the State Police. The two men in the corridor with their weapons drawn are my deputies. Don't attempt any resistance, please.
1: I wouldn't think of it, Lieutenant, but what's your interest in us?
4: The corpse under that seat makes my answer superfluous. I'm placing you both under arrest for murder. Raise your hands, please.
2: Oh, come now, that's a bit thick, old boy.
4: Raise your hands, please.
2: Oh, but look here.
1: All right, raise them, Reggie.
2: But, Jack...
1: Don't argue with a gun shoved in your teeth. It's easier to give a man enough rope to pull, and he won't hang himself.
2: All right, Jack, but you've got to twist it a bit, haven't you? It's not pulling a rope, it...
4: Oh, quite. You mean like this one right here?
5: That's the emergency cord, you fool. Don't pull it. Don't.
2: Good work, Reggie. I'll lock out the other.
4: That lieutenant banged his head. He's knocked out.
1: Good. Let's hope he stays that way.
4: Yeah. You know, emergency cords are wonderful things at times.
1: We haven't got time to fool around with a murder charge now.
4: Then, might I advise leaving hurriedly via the windows? The lieutenant's men are still out in the corridor, you know. You'd almost think they were upset about something.
1: Okay, Reggie. Let's go.
4: Right. Imagine all this trouble for a

0: lovely city, San Francisco, despite the trouble we had getting here. But I must confess I don't feel a jot closer to that stamp, nor the blighter with the extraneous green orb.
1: That's why we're paying a little visit to our fat friend, Tourist. He's the only lead we got.
2: Discount rest?
0: Yeah, looks like it. There you are. Keep the change.
2: Thanks a lot, pal.
0: Give it a thought. Let's see. A plump partridge does himself well in living abodes. Looks like a miniature Taj Mahal.
1: Being a stamp collector seems to pay off, huh? Let's ask him how he does it. Try again.
0: Sorry, Jack. He's either extremely bashful or not at home.
1: Now what? Well, we still go in.
0: Uh-oh, we bought our skeleton keys, didn't we?
1: Yeah. Standard A1 detective agency equipment. One of these should do it.
0: Wonderful invention, Keys. Not nearly as messy as a crowbar.
1: Nowhere. Looks like a den or a library there on the right. Let's try it.
0: Joe, the place is darker than Lieutenant Hudson's heart.
1: There'd be a lamp somewhere. Yeah, here's one.
0: I see. Bit of all right. Egyptian palace sort of thing. No San Francisco sported a mansion like this. Here, and that painting over there. Well.
1: Yeah, he looked like the type who'd go in for dancing girls.
0: With one like that around, who wouldn't? I say, you don't suppose the original would be around anywhere on the place?
1: Let's concentrate on stamps right now, Reggie. Starting with that desk. Looks like an album on it.
0: Yeah, what an album. Tooled Moroccan leather, inlaid with gems. You'd hardly think these colored bits of paper inside were worth that kind of setting.
1: There's one 4-cent stamp I can think of is worth a few million.
0: It would...
1: Hold it, Reggie. Look at that page.
0: Say nothing on it but 4-cent stamps. But you don't suppose that...
1: Let's check them carefully, Reggie. You never can tell.
0: Right, Jack. We'll check them carefully, all right? Never fear.
1: Watch the backs. That's where the maps are supposed to be.
0: See, I can't see the belly things too clearly.
1: Hey, well, what's wrong, Reggie? You're weaving on your feet.
0: Heavy eyed, sleepy eyed. Look, Jeff, the lamp. Smoke. Smoke's coming up from it.
1: Reggie, we gotta get out of here. We're being drugged.
0: Sure, Jack. We'll get out. All right. We'll get...
1: Reggie! Get up, Reggie. Get up. That lamp. Drugs coming from the lamp. Gotta turn it out.

0: So, Mr. Packard, you are regaining consciousness at last.
1: Yeah, it looks as though... Hey, wait a minute, who are you?
0: My name is Erdre. Does it mean anything to you?
1: Erdre? No, but your face does. That picture on the wall, the dancing girl.
0: I am flattered that you recognize me, senor.
1: It wasn't too tough. Reggie, where's he?
0: Still sleeping comfortably in the cabin next to this one.
1: So we are aboard ship.
0: Yes, the Abdullah Bay, anchored well out in San Francisco Harbor.
1: How about that? You mind briefing me on the fast switch of locale?
0: The answer is simple. You were drugged by a form of hashish that was spread on the bulb of that lamp.
1: So that's it. When the lamp was turned on, the heat activated the drug and we went out cold under its fumes.
0: When you were unconscious, I had you removed and brought here to my husband's yacht.
1: Husband?
0: You have already met him. The Metro Todo.
1: But you're a Spanish girl. Tourist is... You know, you don't make much sense, baby. How about a few answers to why?
0: Is it so difficult to fathom, senor? We are all after the same thing. The fourth penny stamp.
1: Yeah, but something about all this doesn't gel. Are you working with your husband or against him?
0: The Metro is a pig. Does that answer you?
1: It gives me a general idea, yeah.
0: Then I will give you some particular ones. On the San Francisco waterfront, near the Embarcadero, is a nightclub called the Rusty Sword.
1: Oh.
0: You have heard of it. Once it was called the Curved Sword of Heaven.
1: And now it's the Rusty Sword. Yeah, I know it. A real dive in the worst sense of the word.
0: That is right. I know. I danced there.
1: For a guy who can afford his own yacht, Dimitro's got funny ideas about his wife's occupation.
0: He has many funny ideas. But what I wish to tell you is this. Tonight, in the Rusty Sword, you may find the man with the third green eye.
1: You're being pretty generous with information. Again, I'm asking why.
0: I am giving you an opportunity to get that stamp. In return, I ask only your word that if you succeed, you will come back here to the yacht with it. So I may be certain that it has not fallen into the Metro's hands.
1: You know, Erdre, that sounds like a setup for a great big juicy double cross.
0: You're quite right. It could be one.
1: Then why should I go for it?
0: I have heard that there are two men wanted for a murder committed aboard the night train from Los Angeles. A certain Lieutenant Hudson might be interested as to their present whereabouts.
1: Yeah, come to think of it, he might be.
0: Well, Senor Packard, would you care to borrow a speedboat?
1: You better keep the riding lights burning tonight, Erdre. You may have visitors. With a 4-cent stamp.
2: If that isn't just my blasted luck. I mean to say, I didn't even get a single gander at the beauteous damsel.
1: Now don't feel too bad about it, Reggie. I got a hunch you might see her later, maybe dancing at the Rusty Sword.
2: Now you realize, of course, that all this might turn out to be a deliciously baited trap.
1: Could be.
2: But just be a good fellow, will you?
1: Mean what, Reggie?
2: Well, at least be decent enough to introduce me to the fair lady before we get our throats cut.
3: Say, Jack, looks as though every cutthroat from the four corners of the globe's here tonight.
1: You high-class ones, too. I've been watching them trickle through that rear door behind stage.
3: What do you suppose goes on back there?
1: Well, if something doesn't break pretty soon, we'll wander back and have a look.
3: Colorful. Bit of dress and decoration right out of Arabian Nights.
4: Pardon, Effendi, your order. 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And for you, Effendi, Halib. Milk. Pure and sweet from the cow.
3: Well, congratulations, old chap. Getting that milk must have been a minor miracle in this place. What do we owe you?
4: Nothing, Effendi. It is with the compliments of the management.
1: Ah, it's mighty nice of them. Who arranged it?
4: The proprietor, Effendi. Abdul Hafiz Ben. That is he standing over there, near the stage door.
3: Well, let's thank him. We... Oh, say it, Zach.
1: Oh, yeah. Here, waiter.
4: Thank you, Effendi. May the blessings of Allah descend upon you, even unto the 10th generation.
3: Jack, that Hafiz Ben bloke.
5: Do you see what I see?
6: You mean that brilliant green emerald in his turban?
5: Well, it must be 50 carats. Look where that stone is, sitting almost in the center of his forehead.
6: Yeah, a guy with an extra drink or two under his belt might almost think it was a third green eye.
4: Your surmise is quite correct, Mr. Parker.
3: Hello there.
4: Abdul Hafiz Ben is the man with the third green eye.
3: Well, our philatelist friend, Dimitri Touros.
6: Where'd you pop from, Touros?
4: Well, it doesn't matter, sir, as long as I am here.
3: Well, doesn't even wait for an invitation to sit down.
4: It's so nice of you to allow me to join you.
6: That napkin on the table in front of you says we didn't have much choice.
3: Sure. Is that an ugly little snub-nosed gadget you have hidden beneath it?
4: Be quiet. Only 32 caliber, Mr. York, but it would be quite deadly at this distance. Well, gentlemen, shall we indulge in some friendly conversation?
6: What's the topic tonight, Taurus? As though I didn't know.
4: You have a fine sense of humor, Mr. Packard. A fine sense of humor. You are quite right, of course. I do wish to speak of the fourpenny stamp.
3: Oh, we don't mind, old boy.
4: Excellent. You realize, of course, that I want it, sir. I want it very badly.
6: Yeah, you proved that with your knife work on the train.
4: As a matter of fact, Mr. Packard, the poor fellow under the seat was already dead when I entered your compartment.
5: I say, would you mind informing Lieutenant Hudson of that? It would take us off a rather awkward spot, you know?
4: No. I do not think I shall bother. You see, I suddenly find myself academically uninterested in the two of you.
6: Meaning you found the stamp?
4: Let us say I know where it is, Mr. Packard. And before this evening is out, I shall possess it.
3: Well, bully for you. But why waste your time then with us? Uh-oh. Lights are going down to the stage show.
4: Yes. The darkened cafe will be my cover as I remove the last obstacles in my pathway.
6: You know, Taurus, I think you mean something nasty by that remark.
4: You really, sir? Please allow me to clarify then. Within 60 seconds, you shall be both dead.
3: Say, that's an unhappy thought.
6: Yeah, it doesn't even give us time to catch the floor show. Hmm. By the way, how's this going to happen?
4: You will notice, gentlemen, that the music grows louder. It will shortly reach a pitch where the sound of two shots will go entirely unnoticed. Two dead men at this table will seem to be merely two sleeping drunks.
3: I say, devilishly clever idea, eh, Jack?
6: Very. Too bad we can't even enjoy this coffee.
5: Look out, you idiots! That coffee scalding!
6: Oh, sorry, Taurus. Let me wipe it up with
5: your napkin. Napkin! I'll kill you, Packard! I'll kill you!
6: Here, keep him propped against the table. Use this other chair.
5: Okay, Jack. Pull Dimitri. Shoot himself while his wife dances.
6: Well, better him than us. Okay, let's go.
3: What up? Where?
6: Backstage, through that door. The way Abdul Havizman went with his third green eye. So we can keep our promise to Dimitri Touris' new widow.

0: say, are we going to hide in this backstage dressing room forever? Can you see?
1: Yeah, the two guards made up and dressed in Arab costume just admitted a Chinese and a fez-wearing Turk.
0: So that's a half dozen we've seen enter that room in the past 5 minutes. Looks like a belly meeting of the United Nations.
1: That's just what it is, Reggie. Only these are international gangsters from all over the globe.
0: What's it all about, do you suppose?
1: I'd say Havisbin's holding an international auction sale.
0: You mean selling that stamp to the highest bidder?
1: Right. We got to get in on the bidding.
0: Well, suits me just fine. Any suggestions as to how?
1: What's wrong with just leaving this dressing room, walking up to those guards and taking them?
0: Jove, the direct approach. I love it. Let's go.
1: Wait till I check the cord. All clear, Reggie. Let's move. Make it clean. No noise.
0: You can depend on it.
2: Good evening, sir.
1: And a good evening to you, too, my friend.
3: What the hell?
2: Right over, Mike.
4: Nice work, Reggie. Now into the dressing room with them, quick. We'll put on their cafe costumes, borrow a bit of makeup, and two gentlemen from Araby will enter that auction.
5: $200,000. It is regrettable that the bidding should have started so low on such a fabulous deposit of connotite. However, the bid is in. Who will be the next offer for the sum?
0: Say, Jack, they've already started.
1: Yeah, move to the right. Those 2 seats apart there.
5: What's on these? Now $300,000 have been offered. Who else wishes to enter the bidding for the stamp?
0: $100,000. I see. These chaps mean business, all right.
1: Yeah. Looks like there's only one chance for us. We got to win the bid.
0: Look here, Jack. We have no authorization to buy that stamp. Even if we had the money.
1: I know. But we have to outbid them just the same. Look, you see where Havisbin is standing?
0: Right here on that dais, right in front of those drawn curtains.
1: Check. That's where we go to pay off and collect the stamp. It's in that little box on the pedestal. Only we pay off Havisbin with a gun butt instead of cash.
0: Say, Jack, keep talking. You please me no end.
1: I'll take care of Havisbin. You grab the stamp box.
0: Where do we go from there?
1: Through those closed curtains. Must be a passageway behind them.
0: And if not, old boy? Oh, well, why dwell on that?
5: It is but a paltry sum to offer for great wealth and fortune. Who among you wishes to raise that figure?
6: Wahid, Malyuin.
5: $1 million have been offered for the stamp. Who will be the next?
7: $1,100,000.
6: If Neon, Malyuin.
8: Hit him over the head when he comes out.
5: It would seem that the sons of the prophet have a close appreciation of this stamp's worth. $2 million have been bid. Who was there among you to surpass it?
9: Jeremy, you, Sony.
5: $2,100,000. And you, O noble chief.
0: Oh, come on, Jack, don't be a piker.
6: Salazar Malyuin.
5: $3 million. The noble son of the prophet has offered $3 million. Who among you will surpass it? Is there anyone else with the foresight to bid? Then, gentlemen, the auction is over. Advance to the dais, O noble chief.
1: Here we go, Reggie. Right, let's make it short, sharp, and simple. Get set. Never fear.
5: You are to be congratulated, noble ones. The stamp will be yours upon payment of the agreed upon sum in American dollars. A token payment now is to be desired.
6: Ah, thanks, Abdul Havisbin. And here is the payment you request. Oh.
0: The stamp, Reggie.
10: Got it, Jack.
0: Then let's go.
10: Oh, I say, there is a passageway.
0: Well, then take it. Don't spare the horses.
10: Oh, it is. Robes weren't designed for speed.
0: There's a door ahead, if we can make it.
10: So, those beggars are really nothing. I mean, I should return their calling card.
0: Here. Is there a bolt on it, Jack?
10: No, honey. A bar and a catch.
0: Yeah. Phew. Well, that should hold the beggars for a while.
10: Yeah, we're only 2 blocks from where we tied up the speedboat. Come on.
0: Joe, we got away with it.
1: Not yet, Reggie.
0: Oh,
1: missed something?
0: You're forgetting a little rendezvous aboard a yacht with a dancing girl named Erdra and the chance of a great big final luscious double cross.

0: So, Jack Stacker, you did return as you said you would.
1: That's right, Edra. And there's the stamp you wanted to see.
0: The 4-penny stamp with its priceless information on the back.
1: Sure, it's not priceless now. It's been paid for in bloodshed. Besides that, we put a nice round figure of $3 million on it.
0: Bloodshed? Did you say bloodshed?
1: Oh, I'm sorry.
0: Mr. Packard, whose blood?
1: The agent whose body we found under our seat on the train, for one.
0: That's not who Mr. York meant.
1: Your husband?
0: The Metro is dead.
1: Oh, look here.
0: You can assure me that my husband...
1: We were fighting over his gun in the cafe.
0: I don't care how. All I want to know is it true?
1: It's true, all right.
0: So, the Metro not only did not get the stamp with which to blow up the world, but he paid for his plotting with his life.
1: You seem happy about that.
0: Yes. I did not like the Metro for very long after I was so foolish as to marry him. But when I found out that he was plotting things more evil than the world has yet known...
1: So you really were working against him?
0: Not only him, but all like him. My father and my two brothers died at Tobruk, fighting on the side of free people against another gang of international gangsters. Take this stamp with its map to the Federation. To your 21 old men. Maybe it will work for happiness.
1: Good girl. If there's anything we can do for you...
0: Yes. There is one thing.
1: Oh?
0: Do not leave San Francisco too soon. Spend some time with me here on this yacht.
1: Picture of Reggie York retiring on tiptoe.
0: He is a nice one, that Senor York. You understand, Senor Packard. I would like to forget so much of my past. Help me to forget. That would be good for me. And not too bad for you, no?
1: Not too bad at all.
0: Ah, yes. I have helped you to recover the stamp. Now I receive my reward. Oh, you are most generous, Senor.
2: You have just heard I Love Adventure, a new Carlton E. Morse production featuring Michael Raffetto as Jack Packard and Tom Collins as Reggie York. Next week, incident number 9, entitled The Girl in the Street. Lou Krugman played Tourist in tonight's cast, and also in the cast were Alma Lawton, Don Morrison, Harry Lang, and Frank Richards. The Man with the Third Green Eye was written by Sidney Marshall. Organ music by Rex Curry. Your announcer, Jim Butters.

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0: We now present The Adventures of Marco Polo. Akmath the magician and the rebel Vanchu conspired together to bring about the downfall of the great Kublai Khan. Marco Polo overheard this plot, but the next morning an attempt was made to poison the Venetians. Marco Polo told Kublai Khan of this attempt, and he also warned him of the plot. But the Khan could not be convinced, and he heeded the advice of Akmath the magician. Eventually, the royal party arrived at the city of Kalaga, which Marco Polo described as a prosperous city whose inhabitants made a living by the molding of precious metals won from the mines nearby. The Khan took up his residence in the governor's palace, but the three Venetians were imprisoned in a dungeon nearby at the orders of Akmath. The Khan then gave orders that Benno was to be intercepted before he reached the coast. Benno was captured, brought to Kalaga, and placed in the dungeon with his compatriots. The next morning, Kublai Khan conferred with Akmath.
1: Come, Akmath, I have spent a restless night. Was the man Benno captured?
2: Yes, mighty Khan. He was placed in the dungeon with the other Venetians. Did the governor not supply comfortable quarters for you, O Most High?
1: The quarters were comfortable, but I was worried. The four Venetians have been faithful servants to me, and Marco Polo has shown himself to be a brave and skillful man. On several occasions, he's risked his life for me. Why then should I place him in a dungeon?
2: Because these men are dangerous, O Most High. They are jealous of the power which I have with you. Did they not poison your boarhound and seek to place the blame on me?
1: They did not mention that you were to blame, but why should they be jealous of you? They are strangers to my land. You are my friend and my chief advisor. They can never hope to compete with you for power.
2: Their jealousy has driven them into strange paths, O Most High. I fear they are plotting against you.
1: Ah, tush, they would not plot against me. I have not the right to place them in a dungeon. No man has ever been able to point the finger of scorn at Kublai Khan. No man has been able to say that I am ungrateful. But now, because these men are white, because they are not of our race, I am treating them with base ingratitude.
2: You are merely protecting yourself, Most High and Noble Khan.
1: Tell me, do you hate these men? Are you jealous that they have my friendship, Akmath?
2: I do not hate them, Most High. If they have done anything for you, then Akmath is grateful.
1: Why did you persuade me to place them in a dungeon?
2: Because I feared that they were plotting against you. It is my task to protect your life.
1: But, sir, what of this strange story that Marco Polo told me? He said that he left the camp and heard two men plotting to take my life.
2: How could Marco Polo pass the sentry? It seems, Most High, that he invented that story in order to impress you.
1: I have been called Kublai Khan the Just, and I shall prove that I am a just man by going to the dungeon myself to speak with the four Venetians.
2: You would demean yourself by entering a dungeon?
1: Well, I am not satisfied that I have treated this man justly and well.
2: Let the men be brought before you, Most High.
1: No, I will go and speak with them. Bid soldiers conduct me to the dungeon.
2: I will accompany you, Most
1: High. No, Akmath, you will remain here. I fear that you hate these Venetians, and you do not wish them well. I will hear what they have to say without your aid.
2: Most High, if I hate the four Venetians, it is because I fear they plot against you.
1: We shall soon know. Remain here until I return.
2: A moment, Most High. You know I am a master of magic. It is given to me to read the future. Let me tell you what Marco Polo will say to you.
1: Very well, tell me.
2: He will say, Akmath is a scoundrel. Beware of Akmath. He is plotting against you.
1: Oh, and how do you know he will say that?
2: Because it is given to me to know these things. For many years I have proved my loyalty and devotion to you, Most High. Let not these strangers from another race distrust me.
1: Oh, I do not distrust you, but I will see that justice is done. I go now.
0: Kublai Khan, accompanied by a troop of soldiers, made his way to the dungeon. The great Khan was led along to the dungeon where Marco Polo and his companions were imprisoned. A soldier unlocked the door, and the Khan entered.

0: Snow Boot Corn, you have come here to speak with us. It seems that your quarters are not comfortable, Master Niccolo.
1: Indeed, they are most uncomfortable. Is this the way you repay us for all we have done for you, most noble Kubla Khan? Last night I strove to sleep upon a stone floor. Look at the small dungeon. There are four of us locked in here.
0: It is indeed a small and comfortless dungeon, but mayhap you deserve to be here.
2: We have been loyal and faithful to you, and you repay us by placing us in this dungeon.
1: Peace, Matthew. Mayhap the Khan had good reason for placing us here.
0: Why does not Marco Polo speak? Why does he eye me with contempt?
3: Many times have I risked my life for you, great Khan. You have given me honor. You have appointed me governor of one of your provinces. But because one man lies to you, you turn against me.
0: Oh, which man has lied to me?
3: Akhmath has lied to you. And Akhmath is a scoundrel. Beware of Akhmath. He is plotting against you.
0: The very words which Akhmath told me you would use. He is indeed a great magician.
3: Hear me, great Khan. I demand to know why I have been placed in this dungeon.
0: Because I have been told that you plot against me. You are jealous of the power which I have given to Akhmath. I like not plotters. Why did you invent the story about the man whom you heard outside the camp?
3: I did not invent that story. I swear by my own God that it is true. But I crave one favor, Kublai Khan. Let me prove this story for you.
0: Oh, and how can you prove it?
3: I think the men who were plotting outside the camp were Akhmath and your nephew, Van Chu.
0: Van Chu?
3: I could not swear to it, but if they plotted once, they will plot again. I ask that you give me my freedom. Give me 3 days, and I will bring either one or both of the plotters before you as my prisoners. Then you will know the truth.
0: You ask me to allow you to escape?
3: I ask you to let me go from here with my servant Benno. My uncle and my father will remain as hostages. While they are your prisoners, you may be sure I will return. Most great and noble Khan.
1: I am willing to stay here, so that my son may have a chance to prove his words, great Kublai Khan.
2: I will also stay, but I would ask for a little more comfort.
0: I will go where Marco Polo leads. Well, it is true that you have done me much service in the past, and I owe it to you to allow you to attempt to prove those who are against me. Now, Marco, you may go from here with your servant Benno, and if you do not return here within 3 days, then Matthew Polo and Niccolo Polo shall die.
1: And if Marco returns and brings you proof that those you trust are plotting against you,
0: then he will be well rewarded. But I will hear nothing against Akhmath.
1: And if my son can prove that Akhmath is plotting to seize your throne, what then, most noble Khan?
0: His proof will have to be very strong.
3: Very well. I will return in 3 days. I take leave now of my father and my uncle.
1: May God go with you, and may you return safely.
2: Remember, our lives are at stake.
3: I will remember, and I will return. Come, Benno.
4: Marco Polo and Benno hastily left the dungeon, and then, with some of the paper money which he possessed, Marco Polo purchased 2 native robes, he donned one and Benno the other. Then, drawing the cowls over their faces, they made their way out of the city gates and waited near the gates until darkness fell. The call of the muezzin rang out as the sun set, and the faithful gathered for prayer. The gates of the city were closed, and Marco Polo and Benno remained outside.

0: Oh, what is to happen now, Master Marco? What do you expect to do? I was on the point of escaping from this foul country when I was captured.
1: I expect someone to leave the city secretly. That someone will probably be Akmat, who will go to speak with his fellow plotter. We will remain behind this boulder in hiding.
0: But no one can leave the city unless the gates are open.
1: Look you at the wall on the right side of the gate. Do you not see a little door?
0: I see.
1: Mayhap someone will come through that door. We have to take a prisoner before the Khan, and we have 3 days to do it.
0: Oh, our task is hopeless.
1: Our task is not hopeless. The Khan is under the domination of Akmat. He thinks that Akmat can do no wrong, but he will have to learn the truth.
2: Quiet, look. That little door is open.
3: Oh, one comes forth.
2: Who is it?
3: Someone clad in native garb, with the hood over his face.
1: We must follow that man.
3: He is going away to the south.
1: We can follow him. Come quickly, Benno. We must keep a fair distance behind him.
3: Who is that man?
1: I know not. But I suspect it may be Akmat.
3: Oh, he walks rapidly.
1: We must not lose him. Let us draw closer to him.
3: Look. He has stopped. There, beside that tall tree.
1: We must keep closer. Keep near me, Benno.
3: Another man approaches. I can see his white robe.
1: The two plotters are to meet again. Come. We will move a little closer.
3: Oh, Master Marco, I am afraid. Suppose they should discover us?
1: They must not discover us until we have proof. Now, Benno, can you run?
3: Run? I feel inclined to run now.
1: Wait a minute. Wait till I tell you to run. Look, see them?
3: Yes.
1: Very soon we may have to run fast. Now, keep down. Crawl on your hands and knees.
3: On my hands and knees?
1: Follow me, quick.
3: But where do you lead me?
1: I lead you close enough to hear what these plotters have to say. Their lives depend on what we hear.

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1: I never knew there was so much in it.
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3: That's a boy, Mitch. You're doing fine. We're almost home.
2: The lock belongs to First National's maximum security walk-in vault, but the three highly special security seems to be maximum enough.
4: Hey, that does it. She's ready to open.
5: The other alarms have been shut off. How many people are doing?
3: All that money. A Federal Reserve deposit of millions. Waiting for us just on the other side of that door.
5: Jeez, Mitch, this thing is 2 feet thick.
3: Okay, I'm helping.
5: Almost. Just a little more.
6: Good evening, gentlemen. We're glad you could drop by.
7: Batman!
8: Don't you fellas know it's polite to knock first?
9: And Rob, they were waiting inside!
5: No, it isn't fair. What do they know?
6: Every crook makes at least one mistake, French, and your gang is no exception.
8: Your mistake was falling for the phony news item Batman planted about a huge Federal Reserve deposit in this branch.
4: Hey, what are we running here, a debate? Let's plug them!
10: They're coming back already!
6: Robin and I prefer to fight without guns, and we expect the same from you.
8: Batman, look out! The third book has another gun.
11: Something far more use.
2: The bank robber flips a switch on the strange circuit-studded gadget in his hand, and at once the air is filled with a piercing, ear-splitting sound.
11: Ah! My ears!
6: Oh, me too, Robin. I can't even think straight.
11: That's the whole idea behind our sonic disruptor, Batman. A few more seconds of this, and you and the punk will be on the floor in agony.
4: Yeah, while we stand back and enjoy the show, thanks to the special high-frequency earplugs the three of us are wearing.
8: Oh, I'm covering my ears as tight as I can. It doesn't help.
6: Hold on as long as you can, Robin. Fight it.
2: Yet not even the dynamic duo can withstand the terrible onslaught of sound for long. And as they drop to their knees...
3: Seeing this was worth getting beat up for.
2: From every direction, the nightmarish screeching sound seems to surround them until the bank robbers look up to see a frightening form circling above their heads. A creature the size of a man with the unmistakable ears and leathery wings of a bat.
3: What is it?
4: It's the most horrible thing I've ever seen.
11: Sonic Disruptor doesn't even phase it. I'm getting out of here.
3: Me too.
4: Wait for me.
2: In the frenzied confusion, the Sonic Disruptor falls, and its ear-splitting drone ceases at once as the cowled Crusader and the Boy Wonder look up to see...
8: Batman, that thing, it's going after the bank robbers.
6: I know, Robert.
8: Hey, put me down. Oh, it's got me in its claws.
3: Look out. He's dropping you on top of me.
8: Do you believe this? It slammed two of them together. Now it's pulling the third crook into the air.
11: Help! Help!
8: And knocking him senseless into the side of the wall. What a show! The creature's flying away, Batman. Let's go after it.
6: No, Robin. The least we can do in gratitude for its help is to leave Man-Bat in peace.
8: Man-Bat? You know this guy? Monster, whatever he is?
6: Yes, and I know he must be in great pain right now. That's why he flew off.
8: I don't understand.
6: Like a true bat, Man-Bat's hearing is ultra-sensitive to even the minutest sounds. If you think that Sonic Disruptor was rough on us, I'd hate to imagine how it must have felt to him.
8: He must be a very brave man. He is a man, isn't he?
6: Robin, I think it's time you heard the full story of my friend Kirk Langstrom. Kirk Langstrom, the eminent nocturnal mammal expert, had long been a fan of mine and a supporter for everything the name Batman stood for. Well, it was several years ago that hundreds of hours of hard work finally brought him on the verge of an incredible discovery in the confines of his lab under the Gotham Museum.
7: That does it, my leathery winged friend. I've taken the final dose of my serum. Now we wait. You and I.
6: The friend Langstrom spoke to was a live bat, and the serum was a specially prepared gland extract he had derived from the creature for human consumption. He later told me he came up with the serum as a gift for me, but being the thorough scientist he was, tested the serum on himself first. And at first, the results seemed impressive.
10: Oh! That infernal noise is unbearable! What in heaven's name can be causing so much racket?
6: Langstrom was both startled and tremendously excited when he traced the noise to its source, astonished to discover it was nothing more than...
10: A dripping faucet! But to me, it sounded like splashing tidal waves. My hearing has become incredibly sensitive. The first bat characteristic that proves me...
6: And then the next sign became painfully apparent when Langstrom rushed to his desk to jot down some notes.
10: Ah! My eyes! I can't stand the light of that desk lamp. I've got to put on my sunglasses. They're in my jacket.
6: Once he found the dark lenses, he put them on and switched off the light, only to get a third surprise.
10: I'm navigating in utter darkness without bumping into a thing. My vocal cords are emitting ultrasonic signals, and my super-sensitive hearing picks them up when they bounce back. I've done the impossible. I now possess the natural radar of a bat.
6: Yes, Langstrom had achieved the impossible, all right. Far more so than even his wildest imaginings. Because when he happened to look...
10: God, my hands... With growing hairy, with claws, like a bat. I don't understand. Can this be decided? I'll put on some gloves. It's only temporary.
6: But while preparing to go out, he encountered still another.
10: My hat! What pushed it off my head?
6: By now, Langstrom already knew the worst. But he had to run to a mirror to see the horrible, ghastly truth for himself.
10: I have giant eyes! Burn! Instead of skin! This can't be happening. But it is. I've become a man bat.
6: Once the initial shock of his nightmarish fate had worn off, Langstrom remained at his museum lab late into the night, trying to discover where his serum had gone wrong. Until his work was interrupted by a ruckus in the jewelry exhibit upstairs in the museum. It was the Blackout Gang at work, a group that wore special equipment to enable them to operate in the dark. But that night, they were encountering opposition. Namely, me.
12: It's Batman! We've got the advantage! We can see him, but he can't see us! Jump him!
6: I was badly outnumbered, but with that many rats in my back, anywhere I punch, my fist...
12: What the fuck is this? I see, sir, didn't...
13: This freak is even worse than Batman.
6: Yes, Robin, that night I had a new ally. As Batman and Man-Bat fought side by side to mop up the rest of the gang.
12: You all right, Batman?
6: Sure, friend. Thanks to you. There's so much I need to know about you.
12: No, it's all gone wrong. I want no part of you or anyone else.
6: Don't go. Come back. Let me try to help you. He flew off into the night, and it wasn't until months later that I learned that he was really Kirk Langstrom, and that his once noble mind had become dangerously unstable as a result.
8: That's some story, Batman. Did it ever have a happy ending?
6: Finally, after several months, I was able to catch up with him and administer the chemical antidote that turned Langstrom back to his human form. Everyone had high hopes for his recovery, especially when Langstrom decided to marry his fiancée, Francine, soon after that.
8: And then what happened?
6: They married, but by that time, Langstrom had relapsed into Man-Bat again. And he persuaded poor Francine to take the gland extract so that she, too, became a bat. It was his way of getting her to prove her love for him.
8: Man, those two have been through a lot.
6: And I thought the worst was behind them, until tonight. Poor Langstrom must have suffered another...
14: You took my Man-Bat away! As for that, you must die!
8: Look out! Langstrom's back! but he's not making sense.
6: Wait a minute, Robin. I think I understand. This isn't Langstroth!
8: Oh, good grief! The thing has swooped up Batman!
2: And creature of the night and the caped crime fighter locked themselves in furious and frenzied combat over Robin's head.
8: I've got to do something. I know. My utility belt.
2: Quickly, the teen wonder extracts a certain capsule and hurls it upward into the fray, where it breaks open in the face of Batman's monstrous opponent.
6: Good thinking, Robin. That sneezing powder ought to give me the advantage I need.
2: But just as Batman wrenches himself loose from the suffering creature, still another inhuman sound tears through the air. And as Batman agilely lands on the floor...
8: Oh, my gosh! Now there are two of them! The Man-Bats are fighting!
6: No, they're not! The second one is trying to calm down the first, and he needs help.
2: The masked manhunter extracts a bat rope and a batarang from his utility belt, and with skills and reflexes honed to absolute perfection, he flings the batarang upward.
8: Right on, Batman! Your bat line is wrapping itself around both of them, binding them together.
6: Now they can't use their wings.
8: And without their wings...
6: Man-bats don't fly.
2: But when the dynamic duo runs up to the grounded inhuman pair...
8: Look, Batman! The bigger one's got something in his hand. They're two hypodermic needles.
6: Now I know what to do.
2: And Batman does it, wasting no time and injecting each creature with one of the hypodermics.
8: Oh, they're changing. Losing their wings. Becoming human again. Becoming a man and a woman.
15: Oh, Kirk, I'm so sorry. I lost control of myself. To think I would try and kill Batman.
7: It's okay, honey. It was the serum warping your mind. You didn't know.
6: What happened, Kirk?
7: It's all a misunderstanding, Batman. I was long overdue from an expedition in South America, and poor Francine was worrying about me here at home.
15: Yesterday I was rummaging through Kirk's lab, very depressed, and I was so despondent I mistook the bat extract serum for my own drink. The next thing I knew... I was a bat!
7: Once the serum affected her mind, Francine became wildly insane. And when I finally got home this morning, I found frantic scrawls drawn all over the walls, blaming you, Batman, for my disappearance.
8: I get it. So you took a dose of the serum yourself, figuring the only way to stop a man-bat is with another man-bat.
7: That's right. But when I finally located you two a few hours ago, you were up against that terrible sonic disruptor. So I gave you a helping hand with those bank robbers.
8: I'll say you did. That must have been murder on your bat ears.
6: And while Kirk took some time to recover, Francine caught up with us and attacked.
15: Batman, can you ever forgive me?
6: I already have, Francine.
8: Well, I may never forgive you, Batman. Not unless you get around to introducing me to your friends.
6: Sorry, Robin. Kirk, Francine, I'd like you to meet my protege and junior partner.

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4: 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I'll have 2 ounces, please.
6: Jacob's, the cream of cream crackers.
7: On your last trip, did you discover what the Earth people eat? 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Then they smash them all to bits.
8: They are clearly a most primitive people.
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Fiery horse with the speed of light, the cloud of dust, and a hearty hi-yo, Silver! The

0: on the trail ahead. I will silver fire!
1: The cell door clanged shut, and the prisoner walked into the larger room, the sheriff's office. He saw the grim-faced sheriff sitting at his desk. He saw the owner of the Border City Cafe, Texas Jack, in a nearby chair. He hesitated, sat down.
2: Texas Jack's best friend was murdered by the tarantulas. He'll pay handsome to see the last of the gang wiped out. Now, Dirk, you talk.
3: Well, a year ago, I had a letter from Tarantula.
4: What?
3: Well, that's how he signed it. That's all I know about him. I was told what to do and how to do it. I found out later a lot of other men got letters of the same sort. They were all...
2: All wanted for the, by the law for something, eh?
3: Yeah. It was to the rob the folks in Mexico, for example. Well, anyhow, my part was to make friends with Chief Thundercloud. There was instructions how to do it.
4: So you made friends with him, then stole that magic belt of his and used it to win the leadership of the Apache tribe.
3: Yeah. They do whatever I said. They thought the belt that glowed in the dark was medicine of a mighty powerful nature. Well, I got all my orders from the tarantula, as well as everything else I needed. I led the Apaches on a lot of raids and did what I was told to do with all loot.
4: What did you do with the loot?
3: Well, let the Redskins keep the worthless junk and put the cash in a cave where the headquarters is supposed to be. I met a couple of the other members of the gang there, but they was always masked like I was. We was ordered not to swap names.
4: Did you ever meet the tarantula himself in that cave?
3: I don't know. Might have.
2: You don't know?
3: No. He might have posed as a member of the gang like I was to make sure I followed orders.
4: Why did you take the loot to this boss instead of keeping it?
3: Well, no one knew the tarantula. He had a way of knowing what went on. A couple of men tried holding out on him. The knives they got in their backs were just like those in your desk, Sheriff.
2: I savvy.
3: The idea was it would do as we were told for 1 year. Some of the members would do lots better than the others, but the agreement was that we'd split even all the way around when the year was up. Well, that's all I know about the gang.
2: You don't know any other members of it?
3: No.
4: Is that loot still in the cave?
3: I don't know.
4: Where's the cave?
3: At the Bryant Gap, side of Vulture Mountain, near the limestone rug.
2: You know the place, Texas?
4: Yep. The loot is there, Dirk. Maybe the jury will show mercy. But don't count on the tarantula to get you out of jail.
3: I'm not. We were made to understand that if we got captured, we'd have to face the music.
2: Now you can talk about the Lone Ranger.
3: Well, he knew all about me. He tricked me and took that glowing belt away from me. He got it now.
4: Lock him up, Sheriff. We'll go have a look in this cave. But if he's lied, by thunder, he'll hang.
3: I told the truth, honest I have. Every cent of cash Redskin stole is in that cave. I can show you where it is. It's a big place. I can show you just where the cash was put. You won't find it without me, especially at night.
4: What do you think, Sheriff?
2: We'll take him. Let's get going.
5: Wolf's gone home, Hannah. Home.
4: Hey, Kimasabe. You have news?
5: You come. Me here talking sheriff's office. We go to cave, find loot.
6: Bring Scout in with you, Tonto.
7: That good plan.
6: Well, if someone comes along, we don't want them to investigate a couple of horses standing in front of this cave.
7: Cave plenty big.
6: Yes. It'll take a long time to search all of it.
7: That's right.
6: Hello. There are a lot of different tunnels in the sides of this cave. We'll hide in one. Let Dirk show where the loot is hidden.
7: Him soon be here with Sheriff and Texas Jack.
6: Here. Here's a good place. Big enough for the horses, too. That's it, Silver. Sit in now, boy.
7: And on your hat shine plenty bright in darkness.
6: So does that headband you're wearing.
7: Maybe we put two pieces back together. Make belt, then take it back to Thundercloud, huh?
6: There's plenty of time for that, Kimasabe. I don't want to lose time following the trail of this tarantula gang. All right, Silver.
7: Other fellows come now.
6: Better put these luminous bands beneath our shirts.
7: Tunt it to it.
3: Sheriff, cave's big enough for horses to come in.
8: Well, get off the horse and show where you left that cave.
3: I am. You better let them in.
8: How deep in the cave is this hiding place?
3: Well, that's very deep.
4: You better not lead us any wild goose chase, Dirk, if you
3: do. I'm not fixing Jack, I'm not. I'll show you right where the cache was. There's a wooden box a little ways in.
8: There's a lantern. Now go ahead.
3: It's over the left side of the cave. Right over here. You can see the wooden box from here. Hold the lantern, right? You can see it over there. Shot smashed.
6: Who did that?
8: Who fired?
3: I'm not armed. Don't let him kill me. Don't let him shoot me.
8: Hold it, Texas. You might hit one of us. What was that shot for? What do you want?
3: Look. Look there. The glowing belts, the magic headbands.
8: Shut up.
6: Sheriff, you know me.
8: Yeah, sure I do.
6: You're the Lone Ranger. What'd you shoot the lantern for? I didn't want it lighted. Stand right where you are until I tell you to move.
9: I thought you were on our side. You're helping a crook. We're here to get stolen cash. This is Dirk with us, the one you helped capture.
6: I'm not on any side. I'm playing this my way. You said yourself, Texas, that no one in town could be trusted.
10: I got you.
6: Sure. I'll make a running dive to get me.
10: My shoulder, my arm.
6: You can't tell where I am. My voice is thrown back from the walls.
4: What's the matter with you, Sheriff?
6: You thought I was wearing the headband you can see, but I'm not. Those headbands are resting on rocks.
10: There was only some light in here.
6: Don't make any.
10: I'll get you for this, even if you are the Lone Ranger.
6: I'll take the headbands.
4: He's moving them now, Sheriff.
6: Don't try a shot. He'll show me where you are.
4: He's right, Sheriff. Don't fire or he'll blaze away at your gun.
6: Go ahead, Tonto. Get out of here now and take the horses. I'll cover your retreat.
10: Don't take the horses. Leave them for us.
6: Sorry, Sheriff. Stay right there until I say you can make a light. Then we'll talk things over.
4: How long we gotta stay here?
10: Shut up, Duck. Let me talk to him. Now what are you waiting for? Why can't I light this hunk of candle? Why don't you answer?
4: He's still there. That one glowing headband keeps moving around. What are you doing anyhow?
10: Oh, hang it all.
3: It's a horse.
4: I thought he let our horses out. I heard him.
10: Texas, we've been tricked. Light a match. This here headband is resting on the pommel of my saddle.
4: What?
3: Your horse is here?
4: All three horses are here. That fast-thinking critter let his own and the Redskins' horse out while we thought he was here ready to drop us.
3: He's got the box. Look, the money box is gone.
4: Yeah, that's a good one.
10: I don't see anything so funny about being tricked this way.
4: I wouldn't either if it was anyone but the Lone Ranger. We know he'll take care of the cash that was in that box. He's on the side of the law.
3: What about me? You said if I turned up the cash...
10: You'll go back to jail and take your chance with a jury. Now get going. I'm in no mood to talk.
1: The Lone Ranger and Tonto came to a halt in a small camp. They built up enough of a fire to illuminate the contents of the box, then lifted the lid.
6: Tonto, there's no money here.
11: Ah, I see.
6: Dirk told the truth. This box has been... Hold on, there's something.
11: What's that?
6: A knife and a note.
11: The tarantula knife.
6: Just like the ones we saw before.
11: What note say?
6: Now, just a minute. It's to the boss. It says, I've got to haunt the house at Sand Flats as you ordered. And I'll need this cash until I get back. You know the Berry Boys.
1: The Lone Ranger knew where Sand Flats was. It was a level stretch of shore on the Rio Grande, where the misnamed river was so shallow that a man could wade across, and so muddy that it seemed almost like quicksand. Lem Frisby and his wife had recently moved into an old shack on the Texas side, and struggled bravely to clean and repair the place to serve them as a shelter. Late in the afternoon, the day after the Lone Ranger found the note.
12: Martha, sure isn't much of a place to call home, but it's the best I can give you. I'm a bust, I am.
13: Oh, now, Lem, we've had our ups and downs for 50 years or most. This hard times period will pass away and you'll be on your feet again.
12: I don't know, Martha. I'm getting on in years.
13: You're spry as a man 10 years younger. We'll fix this house up and it'll serve till you hear from your brother in the East. Then you'll have a grubstick again.
12: I was a fool to ever come here. I was a bigger fool to have everything we owned in a town where Apaches could clean us out and burn our house.
13: Lamp. Did you clean the lamp? It'll be dark in a little while.
12: I got it clean as best I can.
13: My sakes alive. I didn't think anyone was near here. Oh, howdy, mister.
14: Well, now, this is sure enough a surprise. Howdy, ma'am. My name is Summers.
12: Well, glad to know you, Summers. I'm Lem Frisby.
14: Riding by, I saw smoke coming from the chimney. I says to myself, the spooks and ghosts are getting active in daylight, which is some strange. I'll just mosey over and have a look.
12: The what? The ghosts?
14: Well, you folks look human enough. When'd you get here?
12: Only a few days ago. I don't know about the house. Is it yours?
14: Mine. Land sakes, no.
12: We won't stay here long. We'll pay for the use of the house by doing some fixing. I'm a little handy with tools.
14: Fixing? Shucks, Frisbee, you don't need to do no fixing. Fact is, I don't suppose the real owner of the place is anywhere around. This shack hasn't had any live people in it for, well, as long as I can remember.
13: Any live people?
14: That's what I said.
13: Oh, then there been other kind?
14: Well, I told you the place has a bad name. Well, I don't know of a man around here that would stay overnight.
12: Oh.
13: Shucks. Well, there's no such thing as ghosts. There never will be.
14: Well, I reckon I hate to spoil things for you, ma'am, but... Well, it's only right that I should tell you that Carter said the same thing.
12: Hey.
14: He's a cowhand. Tough hombre. He bet $10 that he'd spend the night here.
12: Did he win?
14: Well, he won, but he never collected. The $10 was given to his widow.
13: What happened?
14: Well, Mrs. Frisbee, there wasn't a mark on him. Not a mark of any sort to show what killed him.
13: Oh.
14: As near as anyone could figure out. And judging from the look on his face, he was just downright scared to death.
13: Nonsense. I won't take stock in stories like
14: that. Ma'am, it ain't for me to tell you got to get out. It's up to you.
12: But I'll put a bar across that door.
14: Oh, that won't help, mister.
12: It'll keep out any critters that come around.
14: The things that move about at night in this house don't come from outside. They're here all the time. They're in the walls, beneath the floor. They're in the rafters, waiting for night when they can come out. And men passing half a mile away from here at night can see the lights and hear the noises.
12: Noises?
14: Well, I've got to get moving. It'll soon be real dark, and I wouldn't be here after dark for $1 million. Not for 10 million. Well, good night to you. I'll stop by in the morning. Get up there.
12: Martha, what do you think?
13: Oh, stuff and nonsense. He just wants us out of here, that's all.
12: Well, I'll light that lamp. I left it over here by the window.
13: And stop being afraid of things that don't exist. Just you try and figure out why that man was so anxious to scare us away.
12: Martha!
13: What's the matter?
12: Look! That man spoke true. Look over there.
1: The curtain falls on the first act of our Lone Ranger story. Before the next exciting scenes, please permit us to pause for just a few moments.

0: With his faithful Indian companion Tonto, the masked rider of the plains led the fight for law and order in the early western United States. The stories of his strength and courage, his daring and resourcefulness have come down to us through the generations. And nowhere in the pages of history can one find a greater champion of justice. Return with us now to those thrilling days of yesteryear. From out of the past come the thundering hoofbeats of the great horse, Silver. The Lone Ranger rides again.
1: Come on, Silver. There's Tarantula.

0: Now to continue our story. The Lone Ranger has found a note in a box that was supposed to contain the stolen cash. The note was not signed, but the message was intended to inform one of the Tarantula gang that a certain house in Sand Flats had to be haunted in order to drive the occupants away. The Lone Ranger and Tonto knew where the house was. And a short time after the masked man's discovery, they pulled up Silver and Scout in the woods a short distance from the house. It was easy to believe that the log cabin might be inhabited by ghosts. Covered with vines and setting in a tangle of heavy underbrush, the house itself looked like a living thing. The windows were broken, and the shutters, their hinges rusted away, hung at rakish angles to form a hiding place for bats and giant moths. This was the picture that greeted the Lone Ranger and Tonto just as total darkness descended. The two men dismounted.
1: Steady, big fella. That's the house, Tonto, out there near the edge of the river.
2: Ah, I see it.
1: There's smoke coming from the chimney.
2: But no light in the house.
1: We won't leave the cover of these trees for a minute. Let's watch.
2: Their horse with saddle.
1: Yes, I see it. Man is mounting.
3: Get up there!
1: I wonder who that was.
2: Not know. Now we go to house, huh?
1: That's the house we're looking for, all right. Can't be any question about it.
2: Silver anxious to get to water. Him go ahead.
1: Silver, back here!
2: That shot come from house.
1: Yes, someone smashed a window to shoot at Silver.
2: Ah.
1: Hello. Someone's there ahead of us. Whoever it is, they're not going to let us get close while they know about it.
2: And what we do?
1: We'll keep back here among the trees for a while.
0: The evening dragged on, with Lem growing increasingly tense as he sat with his rifle across his knees. A small lamp burned low and seemed to make the darkness and dinginess of the room more obvious. The Frisbees were not normally superstitious people. But the man who called himself Summer had told them a weird tale. A cowhand named Carter had been mysteriously killed in the house, and there were no marks of violence. And then there were the strange lights and the eerie noises that Summers had told them about. They began to believe that perhaps the house was truly haunted. Finally, Martha Frisbee broke the silence.
4: I don't like it, Lem.
5: I haven't liked it from the start. Dad read it, Martha. I'd sooner spend the night on the bank of the river.
4: What was that shadowy white thing you fired at?
5: A ghost, I tell you.
4: Oh. Lem, I never believed in such things.
5: It must have been. I fired square at it, and it disappeared.
4: Oh, your eyes aren't as sharp as they used to be.
5: They're sharp enough, plenty sharp enough.
4: You think it could have been a horse you shot at?
5: A horse? Here? Of course not. Besides, how many horses as white as that one have you ever seen?
4: Not many of them, I'll admit it.
5: Martha, wonder what time it's getting to be.
4: I don't know why.
5: I've heard that ghosts start out around midnight.
4: Oh. I haven't been up as late as that for 20 years. But I don't know as I could sleep if I was to try.
5: I'm not stirring an inch from this box. I'm sitting right here, ready to shoot.
4: I don't know what good shooting will do if it is spirits that are around.
5: What do you think that other man saw that scared him to death?
4: Oh, sakes alive, don't talk about it. It's bad enough.
5: I sure wish it was morning.
4: Wait. Wait a minute.
5: Huh?
4: Did you hear something?
5: I don't know.
4: Listen.
5: The door.
4: You bet open it.
5: Not for anything.
4: Damn!
5: There. I fired point blank at that door. You can see where the bullet went through it.
4: Oh, you don't know who you shot. It might have been Mr. Summers.
5: He wouldn't tap like that.
4: Oh, Lem, we should look and see what you hit. There it is again. I'm going to have a look.
5: I'm ready, Martha. I've got a bead on the door.
4: Well, no one here. Thunder. We've just been mistaken, that's all. We made a mistake in what we heard.
5: Well, I know I heard right.
6: Good. Leave here while you have the chance.
4: Lem. Oh, Lem, I'm scared. I'm downright scared.
5: Who was it? Who was he talking to?
6: Frisbee.
5: Oh, my.
6: Leave while you have the chance.
7: Hey, what's this?
4: Lem, that sounds like Mr. Summers.
5: Up there, on the roof.
8: Oh. We want you, mister.
7: He got him.
5: Those voices don't belong to no ghost, Martha. You hear him?
8: Open the door. They're bringing in the ghost for you.
5: Get that door open, Martha. Get it open.
7: Hey, now, hold on.
8: Get in there.
5: Mr. Summers.
4: Lem, he's mad.
7: Frisbee, shoot him.
8: You ain't.
5: Let me have
8: he
5: my...
8: Can't gun.
5: Martha, the six gun. Get it. He's got my rifle.
8: One minute.
1: This man was on the roof of the house trying to frighten you two people.
5: He sure done that.
1: Just before that, he had a stone tied to a string. He swung it against the door.
4: So that's it.
3: No, he lies. He's the one who was trying to scare you away, Frisbee. I told you there was someone here.
5: That's what you did, Mr. Summers.
3: I tried to get him, but he roped me from the roof.
4: Now, hold on. That don't check with the yelling we heard you do, Mr. Summers. Sounded like you sliding off the roof after you've been roped.
1: Let me show you something, Frisbee. Here's a note saying that you had to be driven away from this house. You had to be scared away or killed. They couldn't let you stay here.
5: My eyes ain't what they might be.
4: Let me see that note.
1: All right, read it, ma'am. In the meantime, Summers, you're going to signal with a lantern.
3: Well, what do you mean?
1: You're going to stand at the door and give whatever signal was agreed on.
3: Well, I don't know what you're talking about.
1: Then I'll tell you. Frisbee, you can listen to this. On the other side of the river, men are waiting to smuggle drugs into the United States. They have a load on mules all ready to bring here. They're waiting for the signal that the coast is clear.
4: Oh, my sakes. So that's what this note means?
1: Summers, you're going to give that signal.
3: Oh, I am, huh? Well, you try and make me.
1: Very well. Tonto, get the crossbow from my saddle.
2: Me get it.
3: What's that, a crossbow?
1: And this is the weapon that's used in it, Summers. A knife with a tarantula on the handle. See it?
3: But you, who are you?
5: Arthur, there's a white horse.
4: I see it.
5: That's what I fired at. Oh, doggone, I'm all mixed up. The masked man seems on the level, and Mr. Summers, he seems crooked.
2: Here, crossbow.
1: I suppose you know how this is used, Summers.
3: Oh, you wouldn't dare.
1: No? Well, maybe not. Here, Frisbee, you take the crossbow. There are no smugglers. This crook won't mind signaling with his lantern. There are smugglers waiting for the signal. You know what to do.
5: I'll shoot the coyote. Let me have the weapon. How's it work?
1: Handle it the same as a rifle. Just aim and pull the trigger. Now, what about it, Summers?
3: Oh, that old man's nervous. Take that thing away from him. Take
1: the lantern,
3: it away.
1: Summers. Maybe you can use this lamp. Here, try it.
5: Do what he says. Doggone your head. Drug smuggling, hey?
3: I will, but put that weapon down. Well, that's worse than a rifle.
1: The longer you delay, the longer Frisbee will stand there trembling.
3: I'll signal. Now have him put that down.
1: You lower the crossbow when we hear the smugglers coming over.
3: There, I've given the signal that they're to come.
1: And come back here.
3: Yeah, I'm a coming.
1: Take the lantern, Toto. Now we'll finish the roping job. You can put the crossbow down, Frisbee. It isn't loaded.
5: Not loaded? Why,
3: trick me. Ooh, that rope hurts.
1: Toto, gag him.
3: No.
1: You not yell a warning.
4: I hear someone coming over the water.
1: Smugglers, put that man in the corner.
3: That easy.
5: Martha, I like the way those two handle a crook.
4: But those that are coming, I wonder how many of them there are.
1: Otto, stand on that side of the door.
2: Me ready.
4: What about us?
1: There's another room in back, a sort of woodshed. Get in there.
4: Oh, we won't see anything.
1: And you won't get shot. Now hurry.
5: Come on, Martha. We'd better do like he says. He has a way of following out his orders.
1: Close the door, Kimosabe. Hope they come right in, Otto.
2: Me hope so, too.
9: Oh, Father. Oh. Bothered, Summers. All set to pay off?
10: We got the stuff, Summers. Where are you?
9: Which way don't the answer?
1: Come on in.
9: Hey, what's that mask for? Who are you?
1: No, you don't. Leave that gun where it is.
9: What has come up? Are things changed?
5: Who are you?
1: Take the guns,
3: Tom. Let me get him. Not while I...
1: How about you?
9: But don't shoot. I'm not moving.
2: He got gun now.
1: Rope them while I keep them covered.
5: Now, see here. What's this mean? You ain't lawmen.
1: No, but you'll meet lawmen soon enough.
5: My hand feels like it's busted.
1: My bullet just hit your gun. Get back on your horses. We'll start for town as soon as we get Summers on his horse.
5: What are you figuring to tell?
1: The drugs in those saddlebags and on those mules will tell enough. Come on, Frisbee.
5: We can witness all that went on. Me and Martha seen and heard it all.
1: What you can tell, Frisbee, there'll be a perfect case against all three of them. Now, let's get going.
0: The two smugglers and their henchman Summers were tightly bound and placed on their horses for the long ride through the woods from the banks of the Rio Grande.
11: This channel is currently offline for essential maintenance and will be back as soon as possible. Please check back soon.
1: The note that was in the box, Sheriff.
12: But hang it all, mister.
1: Be still, Sheriff. Let the Lone Ranger finish.
12: Go on.
1: The note tells about the drug smuggling. The knife ties in with the tarantula gang. Now, both were in the box. But the cash had been taken. Maybe Summers will tell what he did with the money.
3: No, I didn't touch it.
12: You're lying.
13: We'll sweat the truth from him in jail.
1: The next evidence is represented by the testimony of Lem and Martha Frisbee. The county can pay for their room and meals here in town until the trial is over.
13: I'll pay it. And if they tell enough to convict those three, I'll pay them a reward. My best friend was murdered by one of the tarantulas.
3: All right, all right. I admit that I was helping these smugglers. I'll admit that much, but you can't pin a murder on me.
13: We'll get into that later.
1: Next, we have these two who came when Summer signaled.
10: Yep, we seen them.
1: Their mules are just as they crossed the border. Nothing's been touched. You'll find the smuggled drugs on them.
5: Summers will get you for leading us into this
3: trap. No, I couldn't help it.
10: You were supposed to have cash to pay us. You didn't have. That proves you never intended to pay us.
13: Summers probably meant to murder you both as soon as he had the smuggled drugs.
10: Stop it, Texas. We've got to put these three in the same cell with Dirk. We don't want them eating each other.
1: Is the evidence complete, Sheriff?
10: It sure is.
1: Then there's only one thing more.
10: Yes. Doggone it all, you tricked me into grabbing an armful of doggone hard rock inside that cave. I thought my shoulder was busted.
1: I'm sorry, Sheriff. Now, how about that headband?
10: Well, here it is, my desk. Take it. Well, I reckon you've done about enough for me to call things like a bruised shoulder nothing at all.
13: You've certainly done a great thing for me. I offered a reward.
1: The tarantula gang isn't licked yet, Texas.
13: You've got a lot of them.
1: But not the leader. And he's the one I'm after.
13: If you'd take a reward...
1: Lem Frisbee needs a grubstake.
10: Oh, now...
13: Well, he'll get it, and a good one.
1: Atano's waiting outside, Sheriff. We want to return this headband to Chief Thundercloud. You don't mind if I leave?
10: No, I hate to see you leave. But I can't keep you.
1: We'll meet again.
5: Martha, you ever see the like of that man?
4: I never.
5: Wait, Sheriff. Before you lock Summers up, let me tell him one thing.
10: Huh?
5: Summers, you listen to me. You didn't scare us one bit. We never believed those lies about ghosts. Did we, Martha?
4: Lem Frisbee. Will you listen to that?

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4: 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Kellogg's Rice Krispies!
2: Today, Kellogg's Rice Krispies, the world's only talking cereal, brings you Wild Bill Hickok, transcribed in Hollywood and starring Guy Madison as Wild Bill and Andy Devine as his pal Jingles. 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Sometimes the biggest adventures of United States Marshal Wild Bill Hickok and his big deputy Jingles started from little things. For instance, there was the time they followed a trail of gun smoke and violence, and it all began with a dirty shirt.

0: Now, just one more paddle right on here and I'll have it all finished.
1: What's the big invention this time, Jingle?
0: I'm not going to tell you, Bill. Just wait till I get it finished and you can see her work.
1: I'd rather see you work a little bit. You know, we've been camped here by the river for 2 days now and you haven't even washed your shirt.
0: Now, don't you go getting your back bowed about me and my shirt, Bill Hickok. I'll get it washed when I get good and ready.
1: You mean you're really going to do some work?
0: Nope. I'm going to let my invention do the work. This here is a washing machine.
1: A washing machine?
0: That's right. This is a water wheel here. When I lower it into the river, it goes around and moves that long stick up and down, and the wooden block on the end stomps up and down in that bucket.
1: And your shirt goes into the bucket.
0: That's right. And it gets washed with no work at all. Pretty smart, huh?
1: Of course, building the washing machine was a lot more work than washing your shirt in the first place. But it was a pretty smart idea, Jingles.
0: Well, I've got my shirt off now, and I'll just put it in the bucket and try it out.
1: You're going to have a bucket full of mud in a minute.
0: Yeah, that's right. Well, I was going to knock some holes in the bucket to let the water run through it. I'll just shoot some holes in it. That's less work.
1: You better take your shirt off first.
0: Yeah, that's my favorite red shirt. I wouldn't want to shoot any holes in it. There, now for some holes. Now the fresh water can run right through it.
1: Start her up. Let's see it work.
0: I'll put my shirt in the bucket. Now I'll lower the water wheel into the river like this. There. How do you like that, Bill?
1: Looks all right to me, Jingles, but I still say it'd be easier to wash the shirt than to build the washing machine.
2: All right, you two. Get them hands up and don't try any funny business.
0: Who's that?
2: Get them up, Bushhead.
0: All right, they're up. Look.
1: Looks like the sheriff caught up with us, Puddin.
0: Looks that way. I can see a star all right, but what's he doing poking his gun in our face?
2: That's enough of that palaver. I'll do the talking till I get you two locked up in jail.
1: Mind telling us just how we broke the law, Sheriff?
2: Reckon I don't have to tell you that. You're a cool pair for a couple of killers, though. Turn around while I get your guns.
0: Oh, all right, but you're making a big mistake.
2: Yeah, I reckon I've heard that from just about every owl hoot I ever arrested you.
0: Oh, doggone it. Now, this is Wild Bill Hickok, and I'm Jingle.
2: I thought maybe you was President Grant and his Secretary of State.
1: It so happens that I am Wild Bill Hickok, Sheriff.
2: You expect me to believe that? Look at this gun I just took off that big partner of yours. Why, it's been fired 4 times, and not very long ago.
0: Sure it has. I just shot 4 holes in a bucket with it.
2: You did not?
0: I did, too.
2: You just shot 4 holes in Luke Smithers with it, that's what. He's downed his ranch with 4 bullets in him, and he's real dead.
0: Now, who's Luke Smithers?
2: You let me ask the question, Sonny. I'm a law around here.
0: Now, don't call me Sonny.
1: Hold it, Jingles, hold it. This has gone far enough, Sheriff.
2: I'll say it has.
1: Just reach in the pocket of my shirt.
2: I'm not going to get close to you and have you and your partner jump me.
1: Then you do it, Jingles. Get out my badge and papers and show them to this sheriff. I'll keep my hands up.
2: All right. But I'm a-watching you.
0: Yeah, you just keep right ahead and watch, Sheriff. You might see something real interesting. Now, here you are, Sheriff. These are mine.
2: Let me see. Yeah. United States Marshal.
0: That's right. Mine is Deputy Jingles.
2: It says here you really are Wild Bill Hickok.
0: That's what we've been telling you.
2: Then you didn't shoot Luke Smithers?
0: We never even saw Luke Smithers.
2: Doggone it, I've done it again.
1: You've done what again, Jeff?
2: Arrested the wrong men. It's the 4th time this month. I guess I'm just a failure.
0: Oh, now, don't you feel bad about it, Sheriff. Maybe you're trying just too hard. Maybe.
2: Well, maybe so. Something's wrong, though. I've been sheriff now for 6 months. And I ain't caught the right man yet.
1: Well, it looks like you're in the trail of some killers this time. Why don't you let us help you run them down?
3: Well, would you, Wild Bill?
1: Sure, I'd be glad to. Let's get the horses, Jingles.
0: Sure, Bill, I'm all ready.
1: Oh, not quite, partner. You better dig in your duffel bag and get out another shirt.
0: Oh, yeah, mine's in the washing machine.
2: Did it? The washing machine?
0: That's right. See it over there?
2: Well, I'll be dead blamed. What won't they think of next?
0: Yeah, now I got me an old shirt here, Bill. There, now let's go.
1: All right, slide into it.
0: Hey,
1: get out quick.
0: Somebody shot a hole in my shirt while I was putting it on.
1: You're lucky they didn't shoot a hole in you.
2: Here they are, up on the side of the hill.
0: I'll teach them to shoot.

0: Wranglers, lend an ear while Charlie Lyon gives you some mighty good news about how you can get yourself a set of Kellogg's cutout masks.
1: Slim's right about this being wonderful news, because you can get these masks without extra cost when you buy Kellogg's Rice Krispies and Kellogg's Corn Flakes. All 12 of these masks are on the backs of the large-size packages of Rice Krispies and all Corn Flakes packages. Cut them out and have fun. With Kellogg's Rice Krispies, you get Howdy Doody, the Princess, a Snarling Tiger, and a Chinese mask.
0: Tell them about the 8 mask with Kellogg's Corn Flakes, Charlie.
1: Kids, the 8 masks on the backs of the Kellogg's Corn Flakes packages are something to see. There's a mask of a devil, a witch, a gorilla, a roaring bear, a fierce African man, and a one-eyed pirate. There's a mask of a scowling Indian and a happy double-chin fat man. 8 masks on the backs of all Kellogg's Corn Flakes packages, 4 on the back of the large-size Rice Krispies packages. That's a total of 12 weird, funny, spooky, scary masks you can get free of extra cost when you get Mom to buy Kellogg's Corn Flakes and Kellogg's Rice Krispies.
0: Next time your mom goes shopping, Wranglers, ask her to corral Kellogg's Corn Flakes and the large size packages of Kellogg's Rice Krispies so you can start collecting Kellogg's cutout masks.
1: While Jingles was changing into another shirt and he and Bill were about to help the sheriff run down some killers, shots were fired at them from the hill above their camp, and they returned the fire.
2: Hold it, Jingles, hold it.
3: But they shot a hole in the only shirt I got left.
2: You can't hit them from here with a .45. Now get the horses, we'll get after them.
3: No, all right.
4: They sure took off in a hurry.
2: Probably had their horses over the hill. They'll have a good head start on us.
4: Well, why do you suppose they cut loose at us?
2: Now, I don't know. Probably saw you, Sheriff, and figured you were on the trail.
4: Well, I wasn't, but I'm sure gonna be.
3: I brought your horse, too, Sheriff. Found him back there in the trees.
4: Oh, thanks, Jingle.
3: Bill, who do you reckon those dry gulches are, anyhow?
2: Can't tell, partner. But if they're as trigger-happy as they seem to be, they might have had something to do with that killing the sheriff's working on.
3: Then we'll just run them down and cart them off to jail. You see, Sheriff, it's real simple when you know how. Now, get around, Jester.
2: I've got a buckshot. Let's go.
4: Get up. Sure sounds simple, Jingles.
2: Well, Jingles left out a few things, Sheriff. First, you have to catch them. Then you have to prove they're the right men.
3: Yeah, I forgot. Catch them first. Jump, Jugger. Ho, ho, ho.

0: Yeah, we were following a nice plain trail till those sidewinders doubled back into town.
1: Yeah, if we'd have caught them out in the open, we'd have known who they were.
2: Now they can be hiding almost any place in town. Looks like we'll have to start over from the beginning.
0: Yeah, move a hoe. Now pull up here, Bill. This is my office.
2: Oh, Buckshot.
1: Look, oh, Joker.
0: Come on in, Bill, and I'll give you all the evidence I got on the case.
1: Somebody in there waiting for you, Sheriff.
0: Man, by golly, there sure is. Well, howdy, Gabe. George, you waiting to see me?
3: Sure are, Sheriff. We come to report a murder.
0: Not another one?
4: Well, don't know about that, but somebody shot Luke Smithers this morning. Got him with four slugs.
2: Yeah, we heard about it already.
1: Yeah, we've been working on it.
3: What call you got to be working on it? That's a job for the sheriff here.
0: Oh, sorry, Gabe. This here is Wild Bill Hickok.
3: Wild Bill Hickok?
1: That's right, and I'm Jingles.
0: And these here are the Ketchel brothers, Gabe and George.
1: Howdy, you live around here?
0: Well, they run a spread that's next up the road from Smithers, please.
4: That's right. We went over to see Luke just a while ago and found him shot. Reckon we better come on to town and report it.
0: Well, I'm glad you did, boys, but I was there myself just after it happened. Knew all about it.
3: Got any idea who done it?
0: Well, not yet, but I picked up a few clues, and I'll find out.
3: You aim to give the sheriff a hand, Hickok?
2: Sure, I said I would. Why?
3: Nothing. I'll be right interested to find out who shot Luke.
1: I suppose you will be. After all, he was your next-door neighbor.
4: Fine neighbor. Always fighting with us about them water holes.
3: Now, never mind, George.
4: Well, he was. Always saying it belonged to him.
2: Where are these water holes?
4: They're right on the south end of our ranch, and ain't none of them on Luke's place like he always said.
1: Bill, this sounds to me like a feud that could lead to a killing.
3: You ain't figuring we shot Luke, are you?
2: Sounds like you had a reason to.
4: Well, then why would we come into town and tell the sheriff about it?
1: Well, one of the reasons... I don't know.
2: Then you better stop talking, partner.
4: He's talked too much already, accusing us of killing Luke.
1: I did not. I did.
4: I'll teach you.
1: Now, cut that out.
2: You stay out of this, Gabe.
3: I am. Now, cut it out, George.
4: No, I'm going to flatten this big ape.
1: Oh, no, you're not. There, now, if you've had enough, I'll help you.
4: I don't... need any help from you.
2: Gabe, you better take your brother on home. Let him cool down a little.
3: Yeah, come on, George.
0: Well, ain't you gonna question him a bit, Bill? They seem to know an awful lot.
2: We can talk to him later if we have to.
1: Yeah, but just be sure you stay in this part of the country for a while.
3: And we got no reason to be running away from the law, Hickok. We'll be around.
0: Well, now what do you make of that?
2: Sure are touchy, aren't they? Did you get hurt, Jingles?
1: I got a couple of lumps I didn't have before, but no real damage.
2: Good. How about these Ketchel brothers, Sheriff?
0: Oh, couple of ranchers, Bill. Never been no real trouble, but nobody likes them very much. They keep to themselves mostly, but they're awful quick to pick up a fight.
1: Just like I thought. They might be the ones we're looking for, Bill.
2: We'll keep an eye on them, Jingles. But right now, I think we better ride out to the Smithers Ranch and pick up the trail where it starts.

0: Hurry up, George. Find the deeds to the ranch, and then we'll get out of here and go on home.
1: What do we do when we find them?
0: Take them with us. Later on, we can fix them up to show that we bought the ranch from Luke before he was shot.
1: Yeah, won't somebody claim the ranch?
0: Yeah, I don't know who. Luke didn't have no family and darn few friends. Hey, wait.
1: Did you find them?
0: Yeah, here they are. With these papers and with Luke out of the way, we're going to own this whole valley.
1: Good, but let's get out of here before somebody finds us.
0: Oh, who'd be coming here?
1: Well, maybe that marshal, Wild Bill Hickok. I don't mind having that stupid sheriff on my trail, but Hickok's another story.
0: Yeah, and that gives me an idea.
1: What's that?
0: Why don't we get rid of Hickok and that big deputy of his that almost broke your jaw?
1: Yeah, good idea, but it won't be easy.
0: Sure it will. See that little shed out by the barn?
1: Yeah, what about it?
0: That's a powder house, and it's filled with dynamite. Let's bring some of it into the house and leave it here as a present for Wild Bill Hickok and Jingles.
2: Luke sure had himself a nice spread here.
3: Best in the valley. He owned this whole upper half, and the Ketchels owned that part down below.
2: What'll happen to the ranch now?
4: Probably be sold at auction, Jingles. I hear Luke didn't have any family.
2: Look, Bill, the latch string's hanging out of the door. Yeah, we can go right in.
3: Well, that's funny. I can swear I left it inside this morning, so nobody'd walk in till I got back.
4: Well, we'll soon find out. Pull the string, Jingles.
2: Okay. What was that noise?
4: Something fell down, broke inside the house.
3: Yeah, and the door didn't open either.
2: I'll bet somebody's in there.
4: Smash the door in, Jingles. We'll find out.
2: Sure, I'm the best little old door smasher there is.
4: Once more.
2: And your gun's ready, Bill. I'll go flying in there this time.
4: All right, I got you covered.
2: Now!
4: Get your hands up in there. Get them up.
3: Hey, I don't see nobody.
2: Bill, something's burning in here.
3: Yeah, smells like powder smoke.
4: Yeah, it's a fuse. Jingles, get out, quick.
2: I'm getting out. Give me room to run.
4: Get out flat.

0: Hear that, Charlie? That's the signal of one of the best food providers in the forest. That's the noise a woodchuck makes when he's got something specially good tasting for his youngsters to eat. It's the signal he uses to call them to breakfast.
1: Speaking of signals for breakfast, I'd say snap, crackle, pop sure fills the bill. 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
0: My advice to you wranglers is to be like the young woodchucks. 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Kellogg's Rice Krispies, the only talkin' cereal. 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
1: Remember, too, Wranglers, this is Better Breakfast Week. Eat a heartier breakfast and be healthy. When Wild Bill and Jingles smashed their way into the Smithers Ranch house, they discovered a short fuse burning. Before they could dash to safety, the dynamite left by the Ketchel brothers blew the place apart.
2: Jingles. Jingles, are you all right?
3: No, I'm not all right. I skinned my nose falling down, got hit on the head by flying lumber, got 3 holes burned in my shirt. Ow! 1 in my pants.
4: Here. I'll help you put it out, Jingles.
2: You all right, Sheriff?
4: Yeah, sure. I hid behind Jingles. Didn't get a scratch.
2: Well, we're not going to find much to work on here.
3: Who set off that blast anyhow?
2: You did, Jingles.
3: I did? Oh, Bill, you're loco.
2: Nope. When I stepped in the door, I saw a smashed lamp tied to the latch string from the door. You see, when you pull the string, you pulled over the lamp and set fire to the fuse.
3: Well, what do you know? I'll bet somebody did that on purpose.
4: Now, I'll bet they did, too. And I'll bet they did it to get the law off their trail.
3: Well, there's some of the law that's pretty hard to shake.
4: Well, I'm with you, Jingles. Let's hit the saddle.
2: Hey, now, wait a minute. Let's go have a look at that powder shed first.
4: Well, what'll that tell you, Bill?
3: You ain't never seen Bill read signs, I guess, Sheriff. He can take a look at a boot track in the dirt and just about tell you what color shirt the man in the boots was wearing.
4: Well, I swan. That'll sure help us.
2: Here we are. Hey, now, don't step on those tracks.
3: Good plain prints, aren't they, Bill?
2: Sure are. 2 men hauled out that dynamite.
3: That's right.
2: One of them walks with a limp. The other one is a little bit pigeon-toed.
3: Yes, sir.
2: And the one that limps drags a toe on his bad leg, and he's worn a hole in the boot.
4: Hey, Bill. Gabe Ketchel limps a little. Got his leg smashed up by an outlaw horse about a year ago.
3: Does his brother George walk pigeon-toed?
4: Well, now, don't think I ever noticed, but he might have.
2: Now, I bet he does. Come on, let's find the Ketchel brothers.
3: Ain't that just like a couple of owl hoots, Bill? Blow up a whole house to hide their dirty work and practically leave their name written in the dust.

0: we taking the river trail, Gabe? I thought we was heading for home.
1: I got one more little thing to do, George. Might as well stop by that camp that Hickok and Jingles had by the river.
0: You mean where we took a shot at him this morning?
1: Yeah, where I tried to plug the sheriff and missed.
0: Well, what are you going to do?
1: Well, Hickok carries plenty of official papers with him.
0: Yeah?
1: I'm going to see if I can get some of them out of his duffel bag. They'll be a big help when we go to record a new deed to Luke's ranch, and Hickok sure won't be needing him anymore.
0: No, I reckon he won't. We took care of him and Jingles, and that old fool of a sheriff, too.
1: Yeah. When I seen them go riding into Luke's place together, and then I heard that dynamite go off, I knew we was all set.
0: Hey, there's a camp up ahead. And something's moving.
1: Yeah, hold on, hold on. Oh, oh.
0: It's something in the river.
1: Yeah, looks like a water wheel or something.
0: What's that stick going up and down for?
1: I don't know. Craziest looking thing I ever saw. Yeah, but there's one thing for sure. We got nothing to worry about. Come on.

0: You know, why are we going down this way instead of over the Ketchel Ranch?
1: Because the tracks we're following went this way, Jingles.
0: But this leads right down to where our camp is by the river.
1: Sure does.
2: Jingles, look. There they are, right in your camp.
0: And they've seen us. They're running for their horses.
1: Let's stop them.
2: That made them hook cover.
0: And they're shooting back.
1: What do you expect? Come on, we got them cornered.
0: And they may be cornered, but there's still plenty of danger. See what I mean?
1: Crowd them, partner. Get in there, Butcher.
0: Go, Joker. Let's get it over with quick.
1: Whoa, Butcher. Whoa.
0: Whoa, Joker. Whoa.
1: Throw down your guns and come out with your hands up.
0: Well, you got your arm all shot up for nothing, Gabe. Now, why didn't you do what Bill said?
3: All right. We give up.
2: What's this all about anyway? You can't prove we done nothing.
1: Let's see the toe in your left boot, Gabe.
3: What for?
0: Do what he says now.
3: Well, kind of worn out from dragging it.
4: I got a bad leg.
0: Yeah, we know. George walks pigeon toes.
1: Search him, Jingles.
0: That'll be a pleasure.
2: Now, what's this all about?
0: Just little things to prove you was near a powder house today, and maybe they'll prove you murdered poor old Luke.
1: Find any more guns?
0: No, but Gabe here's got a pocket full of papers.
1: Let's see. The deeds to Luke's ranch.
3: Well, I'll be hornswoggled.
0: Sheriff, for the first time in your career, it looks like you got the right man.
3: Yeah. Thanks to you and Bill.
0: If you'll just wait while I change into another shirt, I'll help you take him back to jail.
1: Why not get your good red shirt out of the washing machine, Jingle?
0: My washing machine? Bill! Bill, it's been running all day. Now, wait till I shut it off.
1: Take it easy, Jingle.
0: There now. Let's see the shirt. Oh, doggone it.
1: Well, look at that. What is it, Jingles? A lace handkerchief?
0: Lace handkerchief? Nothing, Wild Bill Hickok. You know my shirts are bigger than that. I know what I'll do with it.
1: What?
0: I'll send it to my Aunt Samantha and she can use it for a lace tablecloth.

0: And now, here are the stars of Wild Bill Hickok, Guy Madison, and Andy Devine.
1: Andy, why don't you tell our friends what our adventure for Monday is?
2: Sure, Guy. There's plenty of gun smoke and danger and hard riding in the Wild Miller of Paiute Falls.
1: So long, kids.
2: See you Monday.

0: cereal is good for you.
1: In Kellogg's Variety Pack, you'll find many favorites like Corn Flakes, Rice Krispies, and the new Ready Sweetened Treats, all in generous individual serving size boxes. So,

0: Kellogg's, the greatest name in cereals, has brought you another exciting story of Wild Bill Hickok, starring Guy Madison and Andy Devine in person. Today's cast included Jess Kirkpatrick, Ralph Moody, and Herb Vigran. Our story was written and directed by Paul Pierce, music by Dick Arant. This is a David Heyer production, transcribed in Hollywood. Now, this is Charlie Lyon, speaking for Kellogg's, the greatest name in cereals, reminding you to listen again Monday, same time, same station, for another adventure of...
1: Ah!

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1: Back to the island of Euclidea, the magic island of the South Pacific Ocean. That's the plan of the Gregory party, which had so many weird adventures there before. At one time, and not so long ago, our friends had but one thought, to escape from Euclidea. Now they're planning to return to the strange island, but this time they'll be much better prepared to guard themselves against the weapons of G-47 and his scientists. In the library of Mrs. Gregory's beautiful home in Los Angeles, Captain Bradford is explaining his preparations for the trip. The clock is striking 12, midnight, and Mrs. Gregory, Jerry, and Joan seem greatly excited as the captain outlines his ideas.
2: But the thing I want you all to understand is this. There's just as much danger in this trip as there was in the last one, possibly more.
3: That's the part that I can't understand, Tex. You admit we'll be going into certain danger, and yet you're willing to take Joan and Jerry into that danger with us.
4: The captain has explained all that, Mother.
5: Oh, sure he has, Mrs. Gregory. It'd be a lot more danger for Joan and I to stay here than it will be with you.
2: That's it, exactly.
3: You three seem to understand it perfectly. But somehow I can't quite admit that a trip to that strange island is as safe as anything else.
4: Do you not understand that there are at least 5 of the Euclideans here in Los Angeles?
3: I realize that,
5: Joan, and you know they're going to watch Joan and me pretty close.
3: Yes, I suppose you're right. Well, we'll do it together.
2: Now you're talking like your old self, Pat. This is the first time I've ever known you to hesitate where an adventure was concerned.
4: I am glad you're willing to have Jerry and me with you, Mother.
5: Boy, so am I. When do we start, Captain Bradford?
2: Within the next few minutes. Johnson is completing preparations at the harbor, and we will leave there when he telephones.
5: Boy, I'd like to be down there helping him right now.
2: There's a good reason why you're not doing that, Jerry. We've got to preserve as much secrecy about this thing as possible. So I doubt if we're making a move that the Euclideans don't know all about.
4: You may be very sure on that point, Captain. If you have made any move visible to eyes other than your own, some one of the Euclidean agents has observed it.
3: That's why I'm so worried about the outcome of this whole thing. Those scientists know everything we intend to do almost before we know it ourselves.
5: Well, that's what I say. Why not come right out and tell them what we're going to do? We're losing a lot of time trying to hide things from them and think, find them out anyway. Why not save that much time and get going?
2: Well, these Euclideans are clever, but they haven't learned all the tricks. When we sail out of the harbor this time, we'll have a trick or two on board the G-47 won't know a thing about.
4: Are you quite confident that that is possible, Captain?
2: You bet I am, Joan.
3: But, Tex, you've had so little time to prepare anything, and they've spent their lives working miracles on that island.
2: Oh, it's not as bad as all that, Pat. They haven't worked any miracles on Euclidea either. G-47 and his scientists are merely a clever group of men who are devoting their lives and unlimited money to the study of science. There are hundreds of men

0: you?
1: Probably not.
2: Probably? I thought Mother's home was so well guarded that it was impossible for anyone to observe anything they were not supposed to see here.
1: I thought that once. Now I know better.
3: Oh, gee. What makes you say that, Captain?
0: Yes, Tex. You seem very sure that this home is no longer entirely safe.
1: Have you forgotten what happened to you three here this afternoon?
3: You mean that Euclidean sneaking in here and making us believe the house was on fire so he could have time to steal your valuable papers out of the study?
1: Well, not only that.
2: I felt that we were exaggerating our safety here.
0: But how, Tex? How?
1: You discovered our private phone line to the harbor was tapped, didn't you?
0: Yes, but it was surely tapped outside the house and probably outside the grounds.
1: Right, but it was tapped, though it's hidden underground in a maze of cables that all look alike.
3: Well, what if they did tap the wire? They can't use that wire to listen in on us now, can they, in this library?
1: No, they can't do that. But they have been using our line for their communications. And what I've learned about their plans proves that they know all about ours.
2: You have proof of this, Captain?
1: Yes, and I'll show you in a minute. Jerry?
3: Yes, sir?
1: Will you turn the radio on?
3: Sure.
1: Throw that knob on this side over to the right, Jerry.
3: Oh, like this?
1: Yeah, that's right. Now open the top and start that turntable. The record I want you to hear is on there now. Now, if you'll all be quiet, you'll hear something interesting.
4: Are you ready for your instructions, S1?
5: I am ready.
3: Gee, that's your submarine commander.
2: And Bailey's also.
0: Tex, where did you get that record?
1: I can see that we're not going to get anywhere this way. Better stop that record. I'll explain it, Jerry.
3: Okay, stop it is.
2: I am sorry that I spoke, Captain Bradford.
0: And I'm sorry also, Tex. But those voices upset me so that I didn't stop to think.
3: Well, who would stop to think when you play a phonograph in your own home and those crazy Euclideans start popping out at you?
1: Well, I'll explain that, but first, did you recognize those voices?
0: Why, well, was sure.
1: Hold on a minute. One at a time. Now, you started, Joan.
2: There was no doubt as to the identity of the voices. The man was Thales, chief electrical expert on Euclidea, and the girl was the submarine commander who helped us to escape from the island.
1: What do you say, Pat?
0: Well, I'm not as familiar with those voices as Joan is, but I'd certainly agree with her.
1: Jerry?
3: Yeah, me too. That's who it was, all right. But how did they get there?
1: Well, I'll tell you. Now, when you were in the radio room this afternoon, Mrs. Gregory showed you the automatic recording device attached to our phone lines, didn't she?
3: Sure. We recorded what you said when we were locked in there and thought the house was on fire.
1: Mm-hmm, then you'll understand where this record came from. I took it off the recording machine in the radio room about an hour ago.
0: Tech. Thales is using our private wire to send messages to that girl submarine commander at the harbor?
1: No doubt of it. They made sure the wire was clear. But when they didn't think that we might have a recorder on the line, they certainly slipped up.
3: Sure seems funny for those smart guys to miss an easy one like that.
2: I think it was not so easy, Jerry.
3: Huh? How come?
2: Had they suspected a recorder at all, it would have been logical to find it on the ordinary telephone line into your home. But why should they think you would want to record your own private conversations?
0: I think that's right, Joan. But at any rate, they did fall into the trap, and we know something of their plans. Or did you get that much on the record?
1: Not as much as I would have liked, but plenty to show us that some Euclidean knows every time we take a breath.
3: Well, let's play the record again, and everybody still keep still all over.
1: Go to it, son.
0: I won't make a sound.
2: Nor will I.
4: Are you ready for your instructions, S1?
5: I am ready.
4: You will observe this to the letter.
5: I am waiting.
4: You will prepare to follow the Gregory boat. They will sail at midnight or shortly thereafter. Report on condition of your command.
5: My command is Patrol 1A, fueled for 10,000 miles.
4: You have received your instructions from G-47.
5: My course to Euclidea is to depend entirely on actions of Gregory Bolt.
4: Correct.
5: Do you have additional instructions for my command?
4: I do, as follows. You are to make no move to hinder progress of Gregory Bolt. You will not allow them to see you. You will not communicate with them. Allow no other craft to contact them by means other than radio. You will take any steps necessary to enforce this. That is all.
5: Your orders will be executed. That is all.
1: Well, as she said, that's all.
3: Is that all there is on the record?
0: That's enough, isn't it?
2: Far too much.
1: Shut it off, Jerry.
3: Yes, sir.
1: And what do you think of that?
0: It's almost unbelievable, Tex. They even knew the hour we expected to sail.
2: And if we had not been delayed, wait.

0: for Johnson's call, we would have sailed at 12.
1: We'll be underway by 1, anyhow.
2: Then we'd better be on the way.
1: We're leaving at once. Your stuff all here, Jerry?
2: Oh, yes, sir. Right here with me.
1: Then come on, Pat. You and I'll check things over in the radio room for a minute. Better take that record along, Jerry.
2: Oh, yes, sir.
0: Do you wish me to come with you, Mother?
3: No, Joan, dear. You remain here with Jerry. And please, both of you, stay right in this room.
0: Yes, Mother.
2: Well, I'd better get this record, like the captain said.
0: Jerry, I think I am afraid.
2: You're what?
0: I think I am afraid.
2: Well, don't you know if you're afraid or not?
0: I am not at all sure that I know what fear is. We do not know fear on Euclidea. The sensation is strange to me.
2: Well, I've been scared often enough. I can tell you if that's what's the matter with you. How does it feel?
0: I feel as if there were something creeping up my back. Something small and very cold. The back of my neck has strange chills running through it. Oh.
2: Oh, boy. You're scared stiff. Well, I wish you hadn't told me about it quite so well. Oh, I've got those creepy things running up and down my back.
0: I have never felt like this before. I do not like it.
2: Golly, nobody likes to be scared half to death. But what got into you all at once? You've taken me through plenty of places on that funny island where I got goose pimples all over me, and it didn't bother you a bit.
0: That is why this feeling is so strange to me, Jerry. I did not know fear on Euclidea. But now, though I have been in this beautiful home of my mother's only a few hours, a change has come over me. I have learned something of comfort, of beauty, of the sort of happy, foolish, fun young people in your world have. And with it, fear has come.
2: You felt safer on Euclidea than you do in Hollywood?
0: Not that, Jerry. There was always danger on Euclidea, but I was part of it. Now I am not. Now your world is my world. And I realize how helpless your world is against such a man as G-47 and his scientists.
2: Yeah, I know how you feel. But don't forget that we've got Captain Bradford and that girl submarine commander's on our side, too.
0: I have told you before that you put too much faith in that girl, Jerry.
2: Well, she hasn't hurt us any yet. Gee, there's the telephone. That'll be Johnson calling from the harbor.
0: Should you not answer the telephone?
2: No. Your mother or the captain will get it upstairs. Now, where's your things?
0: My things?
2: Yeah, your suitcase. You know, your clothes.
0: I have nothing, Jerry. Mother and I were to have visited your stores tomorrow.
2: Oh, well, never mind, Joan. We'll see all the things I promised to show you when we come back next time.
0: Jerry, when will next time be?
2: Golly, Joan, I don't know.
0: No, Jerry. You do not know when we will return. Mother does not know. Captain Bradford does not know. Oh, Jerry, I am afraid.
4: Tudor Queen, the queen of canned meats. Tudor Queen ham, Tudor Queen ox tongue, Tudor Queen chicken, Tudor Queen luncheon meat. 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Tudor Queen.
5: I came across Mr. Kipling in a meadow by the church. 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An artist needs inspiration, he explained. 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
6: If you're paying this kind of money for a car, you'd want it to have a touch of style, legroom, four doors, and all that. And if this is what you had in mind, you don't even have to pay that kind of money for the new Skoda Super Estel.
7: Skoda's new Super Estel puts the man in the street
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0: Last week, General Fu Yongsen, chief of the intelligence department of the Chinese National Army at Shanghai, received a code message by carrier pigeon from Blücher's camp sent by Secret Service Operator 13. This message contained the information that Jungle Jim and Lynn Chalmers were held prisoners by Blücher, and that the Purple Triangle forces were starting an attack on central Mongolia. Back at the Purple Triangle headquarters, Kolo failed in his attempt to deceive Blücher and was thrown into a cell, where he was soon joined by Jungle Jim. There, Kolo and Jim were amazed to discover Lynn Chalmers in the cell next to them. While this was taking place, Blücher had visited Shanghai Lil in her apartment in the castle and told her that she was to rule with him as the first white empress of China. Then Shanghai Lil made the amazing statement that she would do so only on condition that Jungle Jim and his companions be freed. The thrilling adventures of Jungle Jim are pictured each Sunday in the Comic Weekly, the world's greatest pictorial supplement of humor and adventure. The Comic Weekly, each page printed in full colors, is distributed everywhere as an integral part of your Hearst Sunday newspaper. And now we continue our story.
1: Have you suddenly gone completely mad, Lil? Or is this just another one of your stupid jokes?
2: Oh, so you think my jokes are stupid, do you, Derek?
1: Quit stalling, Lil. I've offered to share the throne of China with you. Why, that's an honor any woman in the world would be proud to accept.
2: Yes, Derek, you offered to share the throne of China with me. But you have just about as much chance of making good on that offer as you have of giving me the moon.
1: Oh, so that's it. You think I can't make good, eh?
2: I don't think, Derek. I know.
1: How do you know?
2: Never mind that. Anyway, I didn't definitely refuse you.
1: But you said you'd never be my empress unless...
2: I said, and I say it again, that I will never share a throne with you in China or any place else unless you free Jungle Jim and his companions.
1: That sounds very like treason to me, Lil. And you know what I do to traitors.
2: Oh, don't get yourself excited, Derek. It's bad for your blood pressure.
1: I'm not going to take any more of that kind of talk from you, Lil. I'm running this show, and neither you nor anybody else can dictate to me. Those spies will die, and you'll marry me by force if necessary.
2: Ah, so you're the big, bold dictator.
1: Yes. And another thing. I'm just beginning to wonder at your sudden interest in this fellow Jungle Jim.
2: Suppose we cut the melodrama, Derek, and talk sense.
1: I am talking sense.
2: Now listen to me. Jungle Jim and Lynn Chalmers are American citizens.
1: I know that.
2: And Jim was sent here by the American consul.
1: Yes, and I'll send them both back to the American consul dead.
2: And just about that time, Derek, you'll have a force of Uncle Sam's Marines up here. Then you'll know what trouble really is.
1: You can't scare me, Lil.
2: I'm giving you facts, Derek, that I hope will penetrate that fat head of yours.
1: Careful, Lil.
2: You may get away with your conspiracy against the Chinese central government.
1: I have gotten away with it.
2: That's what you think. But when you begin to monkey with Uncle Sam, you might just as well kiss yourself and the Purple Triangle cause goodbye.
1: Now listen to me, Lil, and get this straight. I'll handle my own affairs in my own way, with no help from you.
2: Oh.
1: Now, for the last time, do you want to be my empress when I rule China as its first white emperor?
2: I'll give you my answer when you have freed Jungle Jim and his friends.
1: Very well, Lil. If that's your answer, you can consider yourself a prisoner in this apartment.
2: Why, Derek?
1: There'll be a sentry posted at this door with orders to allow no one to enter except myself or Lin Pu.
2: Why, you don't mean...
1: You and I'll settle this affair later.
2: Why, I warn you, Derek, you're acting like a fool.
1: Yeah? Well, we'll see about that, Lil.

0: At the time this scene between Lil and Bluger was taking place, Jungle Jim was trying to reassure Lynn Chalmers that he would be able to devise a plan for their escape.
1: You really think we'll be able to get out of here, Jim? I've almost given up hope.
2: Now listen, Lynn. We've been in some pretty tight places before, and we've always managed to get out. You haven't forgotten Borowani, have you?
1: No, Jim, I haven't forgotten. But that was different. At least we had a chance to escape there. But here it seems so hopeless.
2: I think I've got a plan, Lil, to get us out of here before long.
1: What is it, Jim?
2: I can't tell you now. I haven't got all the details worked out. But I'll give you my answer before very long.
3: Well, Jim, sentry, come back.
2: All right, Kolo.
1: How are you holding yourself up to that little transom, Jim?
2: I don't know. I almost slipped a little while ago. I'm standing on Kolo's shoulders and holding on to these bars up here.
1: Is your cell just the same as mine?
2: Yeah, they're exactly alike.
1: Well, then I don't see how we're ever going to get...
3: The sentry, he's come.
4: What are you doing there, prisoners?
2: Oh, just taking a little exercise. Gets kind of cramped in these close quarters.
4: Other place be fixed for you pretty soon. Maybe you know like that so good.
5: What he mean, Tuan Jim?
2: No, he probably thinks we're going to be taken out in the courtyard and stood up against the wall in front of a firing squad.
5: You think they do it, Tuan Jim?
2: No, Kolo. He and his renegade partners are going to be disappointed. We're getting out of here.

0: When Derek Bluger left the apartment of Shanghai Lil, he went directly to the office of his chief of staff, Lin Fu, where he explained Shanghai Lil's defiance and ordered Lin Fu to take every precaution to guard Lil against escape. Lin Fu left immediately to check up on the sentries in Lil's wing of the castle.
1: Sentry.
2: Yes, Excellency.
1: Come to attention when you speak to me.
2: Yes, Excellency.
1: Did the guard officer give you your orders?
2: Yes, Excellency.
1: Repeat them to me.
2: I am to permit no one to pass except Most High Superior or Your Excellency.
1: Yes. What else?
2: That White Missy, friend of Most High Superior, not allowed to leave apartment.
1: Good. See that these orders are carried out.
2: Yes, Excellency.
3: Now, Shanghai Lil.
4: Who's there?
3: It is Lin Fu, Shanghai Lil. I am most sorry to disturb you.
4: Not half as sorry as I am, you fat fool.
3: I am coming in, Shanghai Lil.
4: Well, I can't stop you. Come on.
3: I am most sorry, Shanghai Lil, to find you like this.
4: Oh, don't waste your sympathy on me, you lemon-faced Boy Scout. If you only knew it, you're in a tougher spot than I am.
3: Most High Superior ordered me to come here, Shanghai Lil.
4: Well, I can't thank him for that.
3: No, he says you have turned traitor to our great cause.
4: Now get this straight, Lin Fu. I haven't done anything of the kind.
3: No?
4: No. I'm just trying to take care of myself. And if you're wise, you'll do the same thing.
3: I have supreme confidence in our cause and its leader.
4: Well, if you knew all I do, you wouldn't have.
3: No?
4: No. You'd be looking for the nearest exit.
3: I am listening, Shanghai Lil.
4: You know, Lin Fu, I've always liked you.
3: Yes?
4: Yes, I have. It makes me mad to see the way Derek Bluger's pulling the wool over your eyes.
3: This is most interesting. Continue, please.
4: What would you say if I told you I had proof that Derek Bluger is planning to sell the whole Purple Triangle cause, and you along with it, to the national government at Shanghai?
3: I would be very much interested to see the proof and learn how you get it.
4: All right. I'll tell you. I'm a secret agent of the national government at Shanghai.
3: Lily DeVril.
4: Yes. And I know everything that's going on around here.
3: You? A secret agent?
4: Yes.
3: You are a spy, then. Most High Superior was right.
4: I'm not a spy, you fool.
3: No? That is all I want to know, Shanghai Lil. Most High Superior will be most interested.
4: Yeah, where are you going?
3: Can you not guess?
4: Come back here. Tell you something else.
3: Yes?
4: I happen to know that Derek is suspicious of you.
3: What? Is Most High Superior suspicious of me?
4: Yes. And if I were to tell him a little story, you'd find yourself backed up against a stone wall facing a firing squad.
3: Why, that is impossible.
4: And I don't think you'd like that view.
3: I am no traitor, Shanghai Lil. There is no true story you can tell our Most High Superior that would prove me one.
4: Ah, there you have it. I didn't say anything about a true story, Lin Fu.
3: You wouldn't dare to...
4: Oh, don't say it, my fat and oily friend. It isn't polite to tell a lady she lies.
3: You cannot frighten me, Shanghai Lil.
4: Just think it over, Lin Fu. There's been messages leaving here for Shanghai. And your name is signed to them.
3: I sign no messages.
4: That's what you think.
3: It isn't true, I...
4: All right, General Lin Fu. You come back here at 12 o'clock tonight and I'll prove it to you. Now, get out.

0: While Shanghai Lil and Lin Fu were having their discussion, Kolo and Jim wait for the guard to bring their supper.
1: We no get much to eat here, Tuan Jim.
2: Oh, as much as we can expect, Kolo. But I am getting awfully tired of eating rice twice a day.
1: Rice good, but not too much.
2: Well, we're going to have some more of it, if I'm not mistaken. I hear it coming now.
1: Yes, sentry, he come.
3: Here, you two.
2: Thanks. Well, Kolo, here's our rice. At least there's plenty of it. Hey, well, say, what's this, Kolo? Looks like we got something else tonight.
1: What we got, Tuan Jim?
2: I don't know. Let's open it up and see. Why, it's bread. Say, we'll have a regular banquet tonight, Kolo.
1: Yes, Tuan.
2: Now, look, here's a piece for you and one for me.
1: Kolo no eat bread for a long time.
2: Boy, neither have I. But we can be thankful for small favors.
4: Look, look, Tuan Jim.
2: What is it, Kolo?
4: I find something in bread. What? Piece of paper.
2: Quick, Kolo, hand it here.
4: What does it say, Tuan?
2: Kolo, my hunch about getting out of here was right. This is a message from a friend.
4: What is it, Tuan?
2: Listen, I'll read it to you. Tonight, a new sentry will guard your cell. Watch him closely. Signed, Operator 13.
0: What will the new sentry do? Will he give Jungle Jim that long-awaited chance for escape? The adventures you have just heard dramatized will appear in full-color action pictures in the Comic Weekly, the big Comic Weekly distributed with your Hearst Sunday newspaper everywhere. 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
6: From the heart of the jungle comes a savage cry of victory. This is Tarzan, Lord of the Jungle. From the black core of dark Africa, land of enchantment, mystery, and violence, comes one of the most colorful figures of all time, transcribed from the immortal pen of Edgar Rice Burroughs, Tarzan, the bronzed white son of the jungle. And now, in the very words of Mr. Burroughs, the story of Tarzan's mistake.
7: Black cats, 13, walking under ladders, spilling salt, knocking on wood. Maybe the list doesn't include your superstitions, but because people about us believe in these things, we sometimes think that maybe there's something to them. Tarzan had lived among the African natives for many, many years, and the voodoo and the jungle magic he had once scoffed at had become more and more a part of his own beliefs. Now he sat in the small windowless hut of Nadenga, sorceress of the Manobo tribe. Sitting cross-legged opposite the old woman, he watched her intently as she sprinkled secret powders into the kettle between them, began to sway rhythmically and utter a magical incantation.
8: What do you see in the kettle, Nadenga?
9: Nadenga, see nothing.
8: But you must see something. I came hundreds of miles because you summoned me. You must see something there. You must tell me.
9: Nadenga, try. Into cauldron eagle's beak. Make the magic kettle speak. Eye of toad, wing of bat, fur of lion, tooth of cat, claw of panther, claw of mate. Tell us Tarzan's fate.
8: Well, Nadenga?
9: I see now. I see Tarzan in steam from magic cauldron.
8: Yes?
9: Jungle is no more. White men tear down trees, build roads. Cross land with wagons that breathe fire.
8: Railroads?
9: White men kill blacks. Destroy all in their path. Tarzan, go live in white man's city.
8: But I wouldn't do that.
9: There's no other place. Jungle gone. Black men who Tarzan's friends dead. Now I see Tarzan sick. He pale, dying. Cannot live in city. So he too go to the land of spirits.
8: But is there nothing I can do to change this, Nadenga?
9: Tarzan must stop white man from destroy jungle. White man come now near village Manobo people.
8: Near here?
9: Tarzan must stop Tarmangani from build iron road for wagons that breathe fire. Tarzan must destroy tools, supplies, white man must kill.
10: Come, Tarzan. Come into Hima, me, Lokimo, chief Manobo people.
8: Thank you, Lokimo.
10: Sit down. Eat meat with Lokimo. He Tarzan's friend.
8: I have no wish to eat now. My mind is greatly troubled.
10: You speak to Lokimo what in mind and heart. Lokimo know Tarzan since he young boy.
8: Lokimo, have you seen any white men near here lately?
10: Lady, oh. This morning, see white men few miles village.
8: But I came here only this morning. I didn't see them.
10: You come from Punya village?
8: Yes.
10: Then you come from north. White men south of village, near Yukanya mountain. Lukimo see only this morning. They make camp there.
8: Did you tell Nadenga about seeing them?
10: Only Lukimo knew. Not tell anyone yet.
8: But Nadenga knew all about their coming.
10: Nadenga, great sorceress, know all.
8: She says they intend to build a railroad near here.
10: Not know. But these Tamangani, these white men, make big camp. Start build huts, stables for iron animals with great shields. Those with great teeth and those that crawl like Gimla, the crocodile.
8: You mean bulldozers, steam shovels, and tractors? Well, I won't let them destroy my jungle, kill my friends, and drive me from my home.
10: Hey, what do we do?
8: We must smash their equipment, destroy their supplies, frighten them so badly they will never want to return here. We must drive them from our jungle.

0: In just a moment, we shall learn what happens when Tarzan and the warriors of Manobo attack the camp of the white men. At the foot of the towering Yukonya Mountain, the camp of the white men had begun to form a well-organized pattern. They had arrived only this morning, but already much had been accomplished. Exhausted, most of the expedition had retired for the night, but in the tiny field office, two men studied blueprints by the flickering light of an oil lamp.
1: Can you turn the wick up a trifle more, Whitehead? There are a few things I'd like to recheck here.
2: If you'll pardon my saying it, Mr. Halliday, I think it's time we turned in. We've all had a rough day.
1: Yes, I know, but I can't help worrying about the way we're going at this. Don't you honestly believe we'd been better off starting to lay tracks from Lagos and then...
2: Don't you trust my judgment?
1: Oh, well, yes. Yes, of course I do, Whitehead. According to your references, you're one of the finest engineers in the country, but I still think we're making things tough for ourselves. Well, here, look. This mountain, for example.
2: Mr. Halliday, I've been over surveys of every inch of ground between the tin mines and Lagos. And if we're going to build a railroad between the two, there's no way of avoiding that mountain.
1: Yes, but the costs of making the cut through the mountain will be fantastic. If we run into rock deposits, it'll break me.
2: Well, I'm willing to bank on my knowledge of geology, Mr. Halliday. The mountain's free of rock deposits, except for some shaly sandstone that we can cut through like butter.
1: Well, I hope you're right, but I'd still feel a lot happier if we didn't have to start with the cut.
2: It's our toughest problem, I admit that. Mm. But I like to take the toughest hurdles first. You won't be sorry you took my advice.
1: Well, I'm banking heavily on you, Whitehead. My original plans go... What's that?
3: Why, I don't know.
1: Well, let's get outside. Hurry.
2: Something's sure causing a devil of a racket. I can't imagine what's going on.
4: Oh, no. Look. Savages. Hundreds of them. They're smashing our equipment. They're tearing our buildings down. They're ruining everything we've brought here.
2: Better not get too close to them. I'll get our guns.
0: But already the tide of destruction had swept over the camp of the white men. Buildings were smashed into kindling wood. Tractors and bulldozers and steam shovels were rendered useless. Valuable supplies were hacked and shredded beyond recognition. Halliday saw his life savings, his brave investment in Africa's future, fall before the savage onslaught of infuriated blacks, led by a white savage in a leopard skin. Before Whitehead could return with a gun, the natives had finished their job and disappeared into the deep jungle.
2: What was that?
1: I don't know. Some victory cry of the natives or an animal in the distance. It doesn't matter. Nothing matters much now.
2: Well, this is a pretty tough break. One we couldn't look forward to.
1: No, I suppose not. I feel badly for your sake as well as my own, Whitehead. And I may not be able to live up to that contract I made for your services.
2: Oh, forget about it, Mr. Halliday. I won't try to hold you to the contract.
1: Oh, thank you. Thank you, boy.
2: I suppose we'll be heading back in the morning.
1: No. No, we won't. I don't know what I'll be able to do, but I'm not giving up my dream of this railroad. If I have to, I'll build it rail by rail and tie by tie with my own hands.

0: What do you see in your magic kettle now, Nabenga?
1: Heart of white men still strong. They not move camp, not leave jungle.
0: They haven't left? But I thought surely that after we ruined their equipment, they would flee as fast as they could.
1: White men still won't destroy jungle, drive black men from home.
0: Well, they won't do it. If what we've done hasn't made them decide to leave our jungle, we shall take other measures.
1: What Tarzan do?
0: I don't know yet, but I'll make a plan. I leave you, Nanadenga. I would have words with Lokimo, chief of the Manobo tribe.
1: May spirit smile upon you, Tarzan, lord of jungle.
0: May the spirit smile upon you, Nadenga, mighty sorceress. Lokimo! Lokimo!
2: Jumbo, Tarzan. Jumbo.
0: I was just coming to your Hima. Have your scouts returned from the Ukanya land yet?
2: They return just now. They tell that white men not leave their camp.
0: Nadenga seemed to know that even before your messengers arrived here. She told me they hadn't left.
2: Nadenga know all. What we do now, Tarzan?
0: We shall wait until the full moon, which is but a few days off. Then, with the moonlight shining down upon the camp, we shall smash what is left of their equipment. We shall let them see our war masks and our arrows. And we shall brandish our knives and make war signs with our spears. It will be their last warning.

0: there. You're Mr. Halliday?
1: Yes, I'm Halliday.
0: There. I'm Captain Lawrence of the governmental police.
1: Oh.
0: I came here just as soon as your runner reached town.
1: Well, thank you, Captain Lawrence. Meet Mr. Whitehead, our chief engineer.
0: Oh, I'm delighted to know you, Mr. Whitehead. By the sound of things, you haven't given up your construction work yet.
1: No, no. Things weren't quite as bad as we thought at first. Oh, we've had to send to Lagos for a great many replacement parts and repair materials, and I was forced to send a letter back to the bank asking for additional financing. But without further setbacks, we still have a chance of building our railroad.
0: Well, I certainly wish you luck. And I'll try to find out something about the attack made on you. Did you see any of the natives closely?
1: No. We were some distance from them.
0: You couldn't describe any of their native tattooing, then? Their tribal marks?
2: I'm afraid that's a blind trail, Captain Lawrence. We couldn't possibly identify any of them. All we can do is to repair our equipment, pray they won't attack again, and get to work.
1: No, wait. There might be one clue, Captain Lawrence.
0: Yes?
1: Their leader was a white man.
0: A white man? Well, that might explain a good deal. I understand the owners of the tin mines near Kuraka aren't anxious to have a railroad servicing their competitors.
2: Well, this man was no tin mine operator. He was a savage.
1: Yeah, I think he may have been the one who gave that unearthly cry as they disappeared.
0: An unearthly cry? No, it's not possible. It couldn't be.
1: Well, what are you talking about, Captain?
0: The cry. Did it sound like the victory cry of the bull ape?
1: Well, I've never heard a bull ape, but I rather imagine an ape might sound like that.
2: Captain Lawrence, where are you going?
0: Into the jungle to find Tarzan.
3: Move quick, white man.
0: I'm coming to your council fire with you. There's no need to push me.
3: My noble people, not like white men who sneak into our village.
0: I didn't sneak in. I walked right up to your sentry and asked him plainly whether he had seen Tarzan. It is important that I find him.
4: Why do you want to see me, Captain Lawrence?
0: Tarzan, it's good to see you again.
3: I leave, Tarzan. Not want talk with white man.
4: I shall join you in a moment. What do you want, Captain Lawrence?
0: Well, that's not a very enthusiastic welcome for an old friend. Your lack of courtesy could be a shield to hide a guilty conscience.
4: Why should I have a guilty conscience?
0: 2 nights ago, a savage attack was made upon the camp of a Mr. Halliday. It was an unwarranted attack that caused considerable damage. And it was led by a white man. The white man could have been you.
4: It could have been.
0: Tarzan, what's happened to you? You've always been against unreasonable attacks, wasteful destruction of materials, injuries to a great and noble cause.
4: A great cause? Do you think that tearing down the jungle to build cities where crime will flourish is a great cause? That depriving my black brothers of their homes is noble?
0: Listen to me, Tarzan. Listen carefully. Charles Halliday is a friend to the black men, and he has invested every cent he has to build a railroad for their help.
4: What do you mean?
0: For many years, the owners of the tin mines near Kuraka have had a virtual monopoly. They've dictated the poor wages paid the miners. They've set the price to be paid at Lagos. And they've established the unbearable working conditions under which the blacks have long suffered.
4: I know that well.
0: But Halliday, because he is a great man, has hired engineers and has bought expensive equipment to run a railroad to other mines. Once the line goes through, if you permit it to go through, all of that will be changed.
4: Is it possible?
0: It's more than possible. It's a fact. When or if tin is delivered quickly to Lagos from these new mines, the mine owners of Kuraka will no longer be able to pay starvation wages. They shall have to build clean houses for their workers, and they shall have to sell their product at a fair price. The future of Africa itself has been threatened by your savage attack on Halliday's camp.
4: I have been away from civilization too long, Captain Lawrence. I've been swayed by the superstitions and the fears of the natives. I have made a mistake.
5: You have made no mistake, Tarzan.
0: Huh? Who's this?
4: She's Nadenga, sorceress of the Manobo people. The one who influenced me to make the horrible mistake for which I must make amends at once.
0: Good. I knew I could count on you, Tarzan.
5: Tarzan, not make mistake. Words of Nadinga are true. White man's camp must be destroyed.

0: Your curses and your threats will do no good, Nadenga. My mind is made up to help my white brothers.
1: Men of Manobo not help?
0: Yes, you've been successful in frightening them, so they will not undo their wrong, but at least they've promised not to attack the camp again.
1: That bad promise. The Dingo's magic heart that talks say Manobo should attack.
0: Your magic heart that talks? I've never heard of that device.
1: See? His new magic tells Nadinga future. Look. Here.
0: Oh, that isn't magic. It's a watch made by a white man.
1: His magic heart.
0: It is a small porcelain watch in the shape of a heart. Can't imagine where you got it, but I'm sure it's not magic. No, Captain Lawrence has opened my eyes, and I will not be misled again. Goodbye, Nadinga.
1: Evil spirits haunt your sleep. Double trouble shall you reap. Poison be your meat and bread. Voodoo curses on your head.

0: So you found him, huh?
1: Yes, Mr. Halliday, this is Tarzan. Tarzan, this is Mr. Halliday. And Mr. Whitehead is chief engineer.
2: Glad to know you, Tarzan.
0: I'm afraid I can't add my salutation to Whitehead's, Tarzan. No amount of apologies will make up for what you've done.
3: I don't blame you, Mr. Halliday, but I did not intend mere apologies to atone for my crime.
0: Well, we could use a man of your strength on the labor gang, but I have to have men here I can have faith in.
2: If you'll pardon me, Mr. Halliday, I don't believe you're being fair. He's admitted freely that he was the one who led the raid. Let's give him a chance to make it up.
0: I'll have to make this decision, Whitehead.
3: Mr. Halliday, what damage that we did caused you the most inconvenience?
0: The most serious damage, well, I'd hardly term it an inconvenience, was the hacking of the railroad ties. We may not be able to get more, even by the time we're ready for them. I bought the last they had in Lagos.
2: I'm sure they'll come through, Mr. Halliday. And even if they don't, we can use local woods.
0: I am not taking a chance on anything but the best ties.
3: Mr. Halliday, I know of woods in the jungle that are even harder and tougher than those we demolished. I shall make it my personal responsibility to fell the trees and fashion the ties you need.
0: And I still have serious doubts about you, Tarzan, but... Well, if you can make good on that promise, I'll be willing to concede that I'm wrong about you.
1: Well, Mr. Halliday, how did the work go today?
0: Well, not too well, Captain Lawrence. We ran into granite deposits.
1: Oh?
0: Yes. Whitehead was certain there was nothing but shale there. I just can't understand how he made such a mistake.
1: Well, I guess we're all entitled to one mistake. Even Tarzan, who's made few in his lifetime, made one when he led the attack against you.
0: Yes, and you made one when you didn't arrest him after you'd found him. There's no sign of him or the railroad ties he's promised.
3: What's that?
1: Another attack!
0: I was right in not trusting that white savage.
1: Your stations, men! Your stations! Ready? Aim! Fire!
4: The natives are on the run! Yes, yes, they're giving up.
1: They're retreating into the jungle, all right. Well, we've killed half a dozen of them.
0: Yes, we have, but look. Three of our men on the ground with arrows through their hearts. Your Tarzan and his promises.
1: But he didn't lead this attack. And I'll swear on my honor he had nothing to do with it.
0: Hell, if Tarzan wasn't responsible for the attack, at least he has no intention of helping us. For all we know, he's hundreds of miles from here by this time.
2: In one conclusion, Mr. Halliday was 100% correct. Tarzan was hundreds of miles away. At the very moment he was walking down the rubble-strewn main street of Kuraka, center of the great tin monopoly. He passed the wretched shacks of the workmen, glanced at the sign over the headquarters of the largest of the mine owners, and then strolled into a small shop that sold trinkets and ornaments. Something in the store's window had caught his eye.
5: May I help you?
3: I noticed a heart-shaped watch in your window. Could you tell me its price?
5: It's £4.06. It's very fine porcelain. There's not another one like it to be had in all of Africa.
3: How can I be sure of that?
5: Why, I myself purchased the watches in Switzerland and brought them here. There was only two of that particular design ever made.
3: Good. I'd like two of them. Were I to return home with only one, it might cause jealousy.
5: I'm very sorry, but I sold the other one some time ago.
3: Oh, that's too bad. Well, I'll have to think about buying just one. Perhaps I'll be back later. I have some business here in town, right next door. I noticed the sign Weisskopf and Son as I came in.
5: Yes, it is the largest tin mining firm in the entire district.
3: Do you happen to know if Mr. Weisskopf would be in at this hour?
5: Mr. Weisskopf is a very old man. He goes home quite early.
3: Oh, but I didn't say which Mr. Weisskopf. How about the son who's mentioned in the sign?
5: The old man had hopes his son would enter the business when he erected the sign, but the lad had other ideas.
3: Like taking up a profession instead of entering the business?
5: Why are you questioning me?
3: And could the profession have been that of engineering?
5: I don't know. What is this all about?
3: And
5: anyway?
3: The other watch, was it to young Mr. Weisskopf that you sold it?
5: That's none of your business.
3: Perhaps not, but I have an inquisitive mind that insists on hearing the answers.
0: Well, Captain Lawrence, I guess you're wrong about Tarzan.
1: But he couldn't have felled the trees and fashioned enough ties during 2 weeks. Perhaps in a few days...
0: No, I'm sorry, Lawrence. But if Tarzan intended to keep his word, he would have brought some here by this time. We're ready for them now, and there aren't any to be had in Lagos either.
1: Well, I wish I could make some suggestion. All I can do is to have my men continue to guard your work. At least there haven't been any further raids. What was that?
0: You spoke too soon, Lawrence. Look, hundreds of natives this time... This is the end of us.
2: Like a tide of locusts, the warring blacks swarmed upon the camp. Captain Lawrence's small band fought valiantly. The workmen defended their equipment with picks and shovels as weapons, but they could not withstand the savage attack. And then suddenly from the thicket came a second band of natives, led by Tarzan. They waded into the attacking horde. Caught between Tarzan's band and the men of Captain Lawrence, the attackers became confused and disheartened. Badly beaten within a matter of minutes, those who were left fled into the jungle depths.
0: Tarzan, you saved us this time, but... why are your men holding Whitehead?
6: Let me go! You have no right to hold me prisoner! I'd like to know...
3: Quiet, Mr. Whitehead, or I shall permit my men to kill you now.
1: In the name of heaven, Tarzan, what's this all about?
3: When I left here, I went to my friends of the Punya tribe. Together, we began cutting down the trees and fashioning the railroad ties you needed, Mr. Halliday.
0: Yes?
3: But I was troubled by what had taken place here. Not your unfriendly attitude toward me, Mr. Halliday, for that was natural, but by Mr. Whitehead's friendly reception, which was most unnatural.
2: I merely wanted to...
3: I left the cutting of the wood to the Punyas, and I traveled to Caraca.
2: You went to Caraca?
3: And a sign there reminded me of the German language I once studied. I suddenly remembered that the German Weisskopf, translated into English, is Whitehead.
0: Weisskopf and Son... The firm that's tried to block me at every turn.
2: Oh, I can explain, Mr. Halliday.
0: Yes, yes, and I suppose you can explain why you chose pure granite for me to cut through?
1: My men will take care of Mr. Whitehead, alias Weisskopf. Martin, escort our friend back to Lagos for trial.
6: No, I can explain.
1: Come along.
6: It's all a mistake.
3: You see, he bribed a native sorceress with gifts of watches and other trinkets, and she stirred her people and me into opposing you. She shall receive jungle punishment.
0: Well... I've changed my mind about you, Tarzan, but we still face problems.
3: Perhaps I can help with some of them. The Punyas, who defeated the last of the natives Mr. Whitehead recruited, will return and get the ties we dropped when we heard of this latest attack.
0: Wait, you've brought them.
3: And I can also show you an old elephant trail that will make it unnecessary for you to cut through the balance of the Ukanya Mountain.
0: So there is an easy way?
3: There is no easy way to cross any part of Africa, but it should be easier than making the cut. The men of Punya and I will help you build your railroad. And you will help me erase my great mistake.

0: In just a moment, a preview of our next exciting story of Tarzan. In later years, Tarzan was destined to question whether his strange experiences in the mystic land ever really happened at all. And yet at the time they occurred, they seemed real. The buildings and the people and the strange acting animals appeared as genuine as those of his own jungle. But one can be sure of nothing except that death has small wings, which is the title of our next story of Tarzan.
1: Tarzan, a transcribed creation of the famous Edgar Rice Burroughs, is produced by Walter White, Jr., prepared for radio by Bud Lesser, with original music by Albert Glasser. This is a Commodore production.

0: Hold it. 15 seconds from now, you'll see the picture he just took. See? With the Polaroid Land camera, you get bright, sharp pictures in 15 seconds. Snap, pull, peel. It's that easy. Is there any better way to get pictures of the family?
1: You know, cats have minds of their own. That's why we love them. They really do know what they like. Tibby.
2: 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And Tabby, she's happier than ever. 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
2: Oh, come in, Smithers. What is it? Speak up, boy. Orange juice.
3: No, sir. New Kellogg's Rise and Shine.
2: Hey?

0: orange juice.
1: No, sir. New Kellogg's Rise and Shine.
0: Hey, finish.
1: And look at this, sir.
0: No peel, no pepsin, it's got vitamin C. Well, Smithers, I suppose this is it.
1: What are you doing, sir?
0: Thank you, Governor. Wife and three peps to support. Thank you.
2: New Kellogg's Rise and Shine. Now tastes as good as orange juice.
3: What has a hazelnut in every bite?
4: Sorry.
3: And thick milk chocolate for your delight.
4: Sorry.
3: Nougat and caramel, golden light.
4: Sorry.
3: And don't forget the hazelnut in every bite. And again. What has a hazelnut in every bite?
4: Sorry.
3: Thick milk chocolate for your delight.
4: Sorry.
3: Nougat and caramel, golden light. And don't forget the hazelnut in every bite.
4: Sorry.
3: A hazelnut in every bite.
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6: They see him here, they see him there. Those Frenchies see him everywhere. Is he in heaven? Is he in hell? That damned elusive Pimpernel.
7: Presenting Marriott Goring, star of the motion picture Red Shoes, and Baron Adorsi's immortal character, the Scarlet Pimpernel.

0: The Adventures of the Scarlet Pimpernel, starring Marius Goring as Sir Percy Blakeney.
1: There's an old French saying, pas affaire de cœur, mais affaire de guerre, which means not affairs of the heart, but affairs of war. And that's how it's usually been with Tony Dewhurst and myself. Yet there was an occasion when we found ourselves cast in the roles of matchmakers, and we flatter ourselves we did it rather well. It began one day when we were resting at our beach cottage outside Dover. We were walking along the cliffs when suddenly below us something attracted Tony's attention.
2: Look, Blakeney, there's someone in the water.
1: Oh, so it is. Chilly day for swimming, don't you think?
2: Swimming? Be hanged, that fellow's in trouble. He's thrown up his arms and gone under.
1: Well, he's up again now, waving for help.
2: Well, we've got to do something.
1: Well, there's a track down here to the beach.
2: Come on, then, let's go.
1: Tony was first to look at the cliff. As we raced across the sand, he flung off his coat. A quick plunge into the water, and his powerful strokes drew him quickly towards the stricken swimmer. A couple of minutes later, a limp body in his arms, he waded ashore.
2: Oh, still alive, thank goodness. Better get a track up to the cottage, I think.
1: Huh? Hey, there, it's a girl.
2: Oh, you wouldn't have thought to turn the water. Put me like a tiger.
1: Drowning people always do. Yeah, I put my coat round her shoulders, keep her warm. That's it. Now, give it to me.
2: I'll take that.
1: Don't be a fool. You're just about done in.
2: This was a bit of a struggle. You got it all right?
1: Yes. Gather up your clothes. Wrap yourself well. The sooner you're both indoors in front of a fire, the better. By the time we'd reached the cottage, the girl had come too. But it wasn't until her clothes had dried and she had a large bowl of hot soup and till we brushed aside her protestations of gratitude that we finally heard her story.
3: First of all, I'd best tell you my name, I suppose. Rosemary. Rosemary Bardolph.
1: That's a good English name.
2: Where do you come from, Rosemary?
3: Close by to here, sir. From Sandwich.
1: Do you live with your parents?
3: Oh, my father, sir. My mother stayed in Longyear City. Father's Jem Bardolph, the fisherman.

0: earth did you come to be in the water?
1: I just waded in, sir.
2: You mean it wasn't an accident?
1: No, sir.
0: You went in there deliberately?
1: Yes, sir.
0: To drown yourself?
1: Yes, sir. People wanted on me, I know. I'm glad now you chanced along and saved me.
2: But why? Why did you do it?
1: I'd rather not say.
0: You must tell us. Lovely young girls of them. How old are you, Rosemary?
1: Going on for 19, sir.
0: A lovely young girl are going on for 19. Don't try to commit suicide unless it's for a very good reason.
1: Oh, it was for a good enough reason, sir.
2: Well, do tell us, please. We may be able to help.
1: Well, if you must know, it were on account of Pierre.
0: Pierre?
1: Pierre L'Etoile. An odd foreign name. He's French.
0: Well, you mean the L'Etoiles who live in the big white house along the cliffs there?
1: You know them, sir.
0: Oh, very well, eh, Tony? Oh,
2: very well.
1: Then you must know Pierre, too.
2: Yes, we know Pierre, too.
1: It's a small world, as they say. Please, sir, you'll not tell him anything about this, will you?
0: Not if you don't want us to.
1: Oh, thank you.
2: You still haven't explained, you know.
1: About doing what I did to you. Mm. Well, it's because I'm in love with Pierre, you see. And he's in love with me.
0: Yes, but...
1: And nothing can come of it, ever.
0: Well, why not?
1: Pierre's the gentry, sir. I'm a fisherman's daughter.
2: Yes, but surely if you're in love with each other...
1: My father will have none of it, sir. Nor will Pierre.
0: Why not?
1: He's already obligated, sir.
2: Engaged to marry someone else, you mean?
1: Yes, sir. Oh, we met last evening. He told me he'd had a big quarrel with his father. But it were no good, and he was forbidden to see me again. After he'd gone, I cried all night. I mean, this morning, I walked along the cliffs, and it all seemed so hopeless.
0: You decided to end it, eh?
1: Yes, sir.
0: I see. Well, you come along. We'll take you home now.
1: Oh, you don't need to bother, sir. I'm all right now, and I know my way.
0: Well, it's no bother. Besides, I want to meet your father.
1: You'll not tell you, sir. Please, you must.
0: On one condition, my dear.
1: What's that?
0: That you give us your solemn promise never to try anything so idiotic again.
1: Oh, I should never do it again, sir. I can see now how foolish it was.
0: Promise?
1: I promise.
0: Jim Bardolph seems to be a tough, durable little man, sun-tanned with a grained face like good British oak. With as much delicacy as we could, we broached the subject of Rosemary and young L'Etoile. He turned on her at once angrily.
3: So you've been talking about that again, have you? And the strangers, too. Shame on your lack.
1: I'm sorry, Father.
0: Now, you mustn't blame Rosemary, Mr. Bardolph. You see, we're here. Well, we chanced upon her this morning.
2: And we could see she was very unhappy, so we persuaded her to tell us.
0: I assure you, she was most reluctant. If there's any blame, it's ours.
3: Well, actors, maybe. But what I always say, these private affairs should stay private.
0: In the normal course, yes, I quite agree. But it so happens we know Pierre L'Etoile, and find the whole thing a little difficult to understand.
3: How do you mean?
0: Well, he's a fine young man, steady, reliable, sincere.
3: Well, I'm not against him personally, if that's what you get at.
0: Well, then why do you refuse to allow Rosemary to see him?
3: Because oil and water don't mix, that's why, nor never will.
0: What, you mean?
3: I mean my daughter's my daughter. He's gentry. No good never comes of such things. Why don't he stick to his own kind?
1: Because he loves me, that's why. He wouldn't marry me if he could.
3: Yeah, that's what they are saying. But when it comes to the point, it's a different story.
1: Pierre's not like that, Father.
3: Then why don't he marry me? Tell me that.
1: You know why. Because he's not allowed. Because he's already beholden to another.
3: Why, any excuse be good enough.
2: I'm sure you do Pierre less than justice.
0: So am I. Mr. Bardolph, suppose by some means Pierre's parents were persuaded to change their minds. Suppose they agreed to his marrying Rosemary.
3: Why talk of the impossible?
0: In our experience, nothing's impossible, but it's proven so. You want your daughter to be happy, don't you?
3: Aye.
0: Then if they did approve the match, you'd not approve it.
3: Wait a minute, sir. Now, I've not said that.
0: No, but you will say it now, won't you?
3: Well, if they say it's all right, and he still wants to marry her, I'm not standing her way.
0: Good. That's all we want to know. Come on, Tony.
2: Where are we going?
0: We'll find Pierre and his father, of course. As we made our way towards the L'Etoile's home, we were, I must confess, in some little doubt. 5 years ago, at the height of the terror, when Tony and I had brought the L'Etoiles out of France to the safety of England, Pierre had been a boy of 16. Like him then, admired his steadfastness. But sometimes people change as they grow up. Perhaps old Bardolph had been right about him. Then, as we neared the entrance drive, we saw him. He ran forward eagerly to meet us, and in 2 minutes we knew we'd not been wrong.
4: I do not, monsieur. You must believe that from the bottom of my heart.
2: And you really want to marry her?
4: She's my greatest wish.
0: Why don't you just elope with her?
4: It's not possible.
0: Well, it's been done before.
2: I should have thought anything so romantic would appeal to a Frenchman.
4: No, no, that is popular fallacy. It is you English who are romantic.
0: Well, I've never noticed it.
4: It is true, I assure you. We French are the practical ones. First, you see, I am promised to Suzette Deschamps.
2: Little Suzette? Oh, so that's who you're supposed to marry?
4: Yes, Monsieur.
2: You've never heard lately?
0: Yes, indeed.
2: She's only a child. At least she was when she had turned 10 weeks.
0: Well, that was 4 years ago. I dare say she's grown up now.
4: She's almost 18, Monsieur. And very lovely.
0: But not so lovely that you want to marry her.
4: One does not give his heart to two. Suzette and I have been friends since childhood, but that is all.
2: How does she feel about it, eh?
4: There is a young Englishman, an officer of the guard, the Honorable Rollo Chaussee. And she's in love with him?
2: Yes, I think so.
4: But of course she's an obedient daughter.
0: You mean she's going to do what she's told?
4: Yes, Monsieur. Uh-huh. And apart from Suzette, if I were to elope with Rosemary, I would be before that.
2: Oh, cut off without a penny, eh?
4: That is what my father has said.
0: Well, suppose you were. You're not afraid of work, are you?
4: Oh, no, Monsieur, I want to work. In fact, I must tell you, sir, I have a big, exciting dream. You have heard of New South Wales?
0: The new colony in the South Sea?
4: Yes.
2: But that's a convict settlement, isn't it?
4: Oh, they want free men, too, to till the soil and civilize the wilderness. That is my dream. To go there with Rosemary, to have our own land and farm, to grow wheat for bread and grapes for wine.
0: Yeah, why don't you take her there?
4: We need money, Monsieur, for our passages, to buy land and tools and to build a home.
2: Well, we could lend you enough.
4: Thank you, Monsieur, but I could not keep you.
0: Well, why not?
4: It is too much to ask. Besides, I am what I suppose you call a dutiful son. Though my father is so difficult over these times. Well, I honor and respect you, Stevie. I could not go against his wishes.
0: I see. Well, the man says that unless your father can be induced to change his mind, you can never hope for this dream of yours to come true.
4: That is so, Monsieur.
0: Right. Well, we must talk then. See what we can do.
4: I am grateful for your interest, but it will do no good. You will waste your best. I know.
0: No harm wasting a little breath now and then in a good cause. Come on, Tony. Yeah, I was right, of course. The Twyla welcomed us as old and valued friends. But as soon as we got onto the subject of Pierre and Rosemary, his face set in stubborn, obdurate lines.
3: No, no, no. Absolutely and definitely a 1,000 times no.
0: But sure.
3: You and your duet wanted myself and my family a great service. At much risk to yourself, you brought us out of fear and danger.
2: They will give us that something we have forgotten. Freedom. One of the 7 days are alive.
0: You exaggerate.
3: No, no, no, no, no, no, no. It is true. I was grateful then, and I still am today. I would do anything you want. You know that.
0: Except the one thing we ask.
3: That, I am afraid, is impossible. I am Pierre's father. I must be the one who is allowed to decide what is best for his future.
0: Even fathers can be wrong sometimes.
2: Surely you must see, Monsieur. He really loves this girl.
3: A mere infatuation.
0: We don't think so. At any rate, he doesn't love Suzette.
3: What has love to do with marriage?
0: Well, a great deal, I should thought.
3: Ah, Pierre is a good boy. Suzette is a good girl. Love will come later.
0: And if it doesn't?
3: They are of the one world. They have known each other since they were children. There will always be mutual affection and respect. Oh, many marriages have succeeded on that.
0: So that's your final answer as well?
3: It is.
0: And the wedding to be, when?
3: A week from tomorrow.
0: So soon?
3: Oh, the sooner it is over, the sooner Pierre will forget his fisherman's daughter. I hope you will both do us the honor to be present.
0: Yes. Oh, yes, yes. Yes, we'll be there all right.

0: I left Tony at an inn close by the Poirot's house. I had given him certain instructions, while I did myself the honor of calling on Suzette's father, André Deschamps. It was our first meeting since the League of the Scarlet Pimpernel had smuggled his family out of France 4 years earlier. Deschamps was delighted. So was I. Not only to meet him again, but to find I had not erred in my recollection of him. He was a big man, tall, about the same build as myself, and that was important. I broached the subject of Pierre and his daughter, but only casually.
1: Yes, yes, yes. They are to be married a week from today. Pierre and my little Suzette. They seemed only yesterday they were children.
0: You look forward to the marriage, monsieur?
1: But of course. Our families have been friends for generations. It is good to think they will now be united by even closer bonds.
0: And Suzette?
1: Suzette?
0: She looks forward to it, too.
1: Why should she not?
0: Oh, I had heard rumors concerning a certain young officer at the guard.
1: You mean Rollo Sorti?
0: Oh, yes, that was the name, I believe.
1: Nice boy, Rollo. If there were no Pierre, Suzette could choose a good word.
0: But there is Pierre.
1: Exactly, my friend, there is Pierre. She is going to be very happy with my little Suzette.
0: I hope so. Well, later on, I'd like to talk to her. Offer my congratulations.
1: Well, there she is in the rose garden. Why not talk to her now?
0: Good idea. I'll see you later, monsieur.

0: You like Rosie?
1: Very much.
0: Oh, so do I. We grew them at home in France, of course. But somehow they were not right there. They are so English.
1: And you like English things?
0: Oh, yes, very much.
1: Particularly a certain young English officer.
0: Oh, Miss Princess.
1: Yes. I have something important to say to you.
0: Huh?
1: Now, I'm going to be absolutely frank, and I want you to be too. Promise?
0: If you wish it.
1: Good. Now, you're to marry Pierre L'Etoile a week from today.
0: Yes.
1: You want to marry?
0: Well,
1: You promise to be frank?
0: No. No, monsieur, I do not.
1: You know, of course, that Pierre's in love with a girl named Rosemary Barlow.
0: Yes.
1: And you are in love with Rollo Settles.
0: Oh, monsieur.
1: Please, Suzette.
0: Yes, I am.
1: And is he in love with you?
0: I do not know.
1: Well, you mean he's not declared himself?
0: No, never.
1: But you think he is?
0: I dare to hope, monsieur.
1: Good. Then if Pierre were to marry Rosemary, you would be able to marry Rollo.
0: But it is not possible.
1: I have a plan, but its success depends very largely on yourself.
0: On you, monsieur?
1: On the degree to which you're willing to cooperate.
0: Oh, I will do anything at all.
1: You really mean that?
0: Yes.
1: Splendid. Now, first of all, who's making your wedding dress?
0: There is a dressmaker in the village. Her name is Adelaide.
1: You know her well?
0: Yes, monsieur.
1: She is trustworthy. I mean, can you rely on her discretion?
0: Oh, absolutely, I'm sure.
1: Well, I want you to go to her today, and you'll tell her to make an exact duplicate of the dress, including the veil. I take it there is to be a veil?
0: Yes, a thin one.
1: Ah, then tell her you've changed your mind. Tell her you want a thick one.
0: What, monsieur?
1: Very thick. There were many things to be done during the next week. Rosemary's fears to be allayed, and her cooperation gained. Andrew Fuchs had to be summoned from London, as Tony was otherwise engaged. At last, the day of the wedding came. Ceremony was to be at 4. At 3:30, a carriage containing Deschamps and Suzette left for the church. When suddenly, as the coach rounded a bend...
2: Hey, you there! Stop! What over there? Whoa! What has happened?
3: Last highwayman, sir.
2: Don't be so crude, old sir. We prefer to be known as gentlemen of the road.
3: Sorry, Your Honor. I'm sure.
2: Yes, you'll be a lot sorrier. There's pitfall chances to go up.
3: Don't shoot, sir. Please don't shoot. I've got a wife and 4 children, sir.
4: What is the meaning of these?
2: Here you and a young lady just step down. You'll know very soon.
4: But this is an outrage.
0: Papa, we must do as he says.
4: But... Oh, yes. Yes, I suppose so.
2: Keep calm, that coachman.
4: I have been broad daylight monstrous.
2: Young lady...
0: Thank you, monsieur.
2: You'd better come along too, Kirsten.
3: Yes, sir. Certainly, sir. A wife and 4 kids, sir. So to 4.
1: Two minutes later, in a hut hidden among the trees, Deschamps listened, open-mouthed with surprise, as a certain proposal was prepared.
2: Monsieur Deschamps, you will be good enough to remove your outer garment.
4: What?
2: You heard me, sir.
4: This is absurd. I refuse.
2: I would remind you, monsieur, that this pitfall is looted.
0: Please, do as you are told, please.
4: With all right, then. But only under protest, Matthew. Under the firmest protest.
1: In the next few minutes, quite a number of personalities and garments were changed. Then finally, we were in the carriage on our way. Suzette in her wedding dress, Rosemary in the duplicate wedding dress, with 2 very thick veils over their heads, and I in the somewhat unusual role of a proud father.
0: Mr. Thurston, how can you hope to succeed? Even if Pierre agrees to deception, what of his father?
1: Have no fear. We are not without our resources, mademoiselle.
0: And what of you, Suzette?
1: At this precise moment, a carriage containing none other than the Honorable Rollo Surtees, who I venture to think will not be entirely unwelcome at this moment, should not be more than 1/2 mile behind us.
0: Oh.
1: He, too, you see, has a rendezvous at the church today. Now, that leaves 1 other carriage to arrive, the one containing Pierre and his father.
0: But, Sir Percy, I do not understand.
1: You will, my dears. You will. The brides were 10 minutes late, but that, of course, is the traditional privilege of brides. And one of the bridegrooms was even later, because at that precise moment, only a mile away from the church, L'Etoile's carriage, by a strange coincidence, had suffered a similar fate at the hands of abominable highwaymen.
2: Monsieur L'Etoile, I was good enough to remove your outer garments.
4: What? You heard me, sir. What? This is absurd. I refuse.
5: remind you, monsieur, this pistol is loaded.
3: Papa, please do as you're told. Key.
4: Well, all right then. But only under protest, mark you. Under the very firmest protest.
6: Meanwhile, I was trying to calm an exceedingly agitated parson when, thank heavens, Pierre and his new father arrived.
7: Rosemary, I never believed it possible, despite what they told me. But here you are.
8: My dearest.
1: Here comes there, time's a wasting.
5: Oh, so this is the young lady. Very charming.
1: Oh, very charming.
8: Yes, this is it.
7: I'll explain later. Oh, Mary, you know, it's most irregular. You should not be meeting to the actual ceremony, you know. And what's more, you're over 10 minutes late. Now, do feel bothered.
1: Just a moment.
7: And who are you?
1: Who am I, sir? Is it the father of this young lady? Of course.
7: I can't be bothered with you now, sir. I have a ceremony to perform.
1: Oh, it is concerning the ceremony. I must talk to you in private, if you please.
7: Oh, dear, very well, very small.
6: The truth of the matter, my dear fellow, is that there has been a slight mistake. In fact, to put it simply, the two people you are here to marry want to be married, but two different people.
7: What?
6: It is perfectly simple, my dear fellow. As far as you are concerned, it is only to your advantage.
7: But really, I do not understand.
6: It is very, very simple. You see, it is two weddings instead of one. It is an old French custom to have a little surprise in this affair. Both the bride and the groom are to be married, but not to each other.
7: It is maybe a French custom, sir, but in England it is quite impossible.
6: Allow me to correct you, for both possible and profitable. Le toile, my friend, le toile.
3: Yes, my dear, the shoe.
6: That bag of gold. No, let me... naturally, for a double wedding, that will be a double fee.
7: Oh, I do begin to see your point.
6: And so, a few minutes later, down the aisle walked bride and groom, and groom and bride. I had the privilege of giving away my daughter, Suzette, and Fuchs did the honors for Rosemary. As for Pierre's father, but just at that moment, the door of the church was flung open, revealing the two real fathers.
4: Stop!
7: Good Lord, thank you, that's torturous.
4: Stop this, I say, I am the bride's father.
3: I am the father of the groom.
7: I really don't care who you are. The wedding has taken place, and you are in church, and you are in your undergarments. Now, please, get out.

0: Bulgaria scoring as the Scarlet Pimpernel.
1: It is surprising how champagne can help in these situations, particularly when dealing with Frenchmen. I give you a toast to the happy pair.
2: My, echo that toast.
3: It is terrible. They are married and they are not married.
4: Married and not married? What do you mean?
3: Mr. Deschamps is perfectly right. The parents' consent has not yet been given.
4: Then they are not married.
3: Oh, yes, they are married, too. In our family for 400 years, we have always been married or unmarried. Something must be done.
4: Oui, but what?
1: Oh, that's perfectly simple. Just sign these documents.
3: But I am not quite sure.
1: There will be another fee, of course.
3: Oh, well, in that case, it is quite simple.
5: Sir Percy, may I give you another toast? To those without whom this would not be such a happy day. The Friends of Freedom, the League of the Scarlet Pimpernel.

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0: What has a hazelnut in every bite?
1: Sorry!
0: And thick milk chocolate for your delight?
1: Sorry!
0: Nougat and caramel golden light?
1: Sorry!
0: And don't forget the hazelnut in every bite! 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
1: Sorry!
0: Thick milk chocolate for your delight?
1: Sorry!
0: Nougat and caramel golden light? And don't forget the hazelnut in every bite!
1: Sorry!
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17: 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Wind southeast, sailing 1,200. All clear.
16: Okay, this is Hop Harrigan coming in.
15: Yes, it's America's ace of the airwaves, coming in for another transcribed episode in the adventures of Hop Harrigan.
18: Gang, you've all read and heard a lot about those mysterious flying saucers which have been sighted all over the country. Well, don't be surprised if someday you see one yourself, because the Navy has a plane that is a dead ringer for the reported saucers. It's the XF-5U, a flying wing nicknamed the Flying Pancake. And it's very easy to see how the ship got its name. All it takes is one look. During the war, it was a mystery ship. All of its flight details were kept top secret. But a lot of people got a look at the Pancake while it was being tested on the East Coast. Its strange design and gigantic propellers started a great deal of comment. Well, now the lid's off and we have all the lowdown on it. The most amazing thing about the flying wing is its ability to go backwards without any trouble at all or stand still in the air, if the pilot so wishes. It can even land while going at 0 miles an hour. In other words, all it has to do to land is go straight down. Sounds exactly like a helicopter, doesn't it? And that's right, the principles are the same. The plane can go forward as well as backward. Its cruising speed is somewhere around 400 miles an hour, though the Navy is still working on it, trying to improve it in every way possible. The firm which built the ship for the government is doing the testing now, as they did during the war. Biggest news on this flying wing is that it may soon be turned out for private owners. At the start, the inventor wanted it to be a light private ship, and when the war came, all that changed. The Navy took over. Well, now that it's peacetime again, inventor Zimmerman has an eye on the civilian market. We'll be back to tell you more, so don't forget to listen. And now to our story. Under suspicion of murder, Hoff and Tank fought to solve the riddle of the ghostly Avengers to clear themselves as well as help their friend, Paul Conroy. But when two of Paul's pilots lost their lives as the result of a collision in midair, Hoff still wasn't convinced the crash was caused by a German fighter plane reported by the pilot just before the fatal collision. Concluding their investigation at the scene of the wreck, they climbed back into the Beechcraft for the return flight to New Orleans. The field was short, and after gaining a bare minimum of speed, Hoff pulled back the stick sharply to clear a high wire fence, but the plane did not respond. Throttle wide open, it hugged the ground, heading straight for the fence.
6: Come on, get her up, or we'll plow into that fence. She doesn't answer the control.
8: Cut the switch, step on the brake. It's too late.
6: Hey, Jimmy, full flaps.
8: Flaps, Roger.
6: Now, pray, fellas. Pray.
19: We're going in again.
6: Where?
19: Straight ahead. That feels pretty level. Hold tight. Closing the throttle.
6: Steady. Steady. Easy does it, baby. Don't drop out from under me.
8: Touchdown. Tank itself.
6: Okay. We're safe.
8: Nice going, boy.
6: Well, a little rough, but at least we're in one piece.
19: Phew. Now, let's find out what happened. Go on, Tank. Pile out.
6: Roger.
8: I don't understand why the ship wouldn't answer the controls.
19: Neither do I. That's what we're going to find out. Tank.
8: Yeah?
19: Give me a check. Ailerons operating?
6: Yeah, fine.
19: Rudder?
6: Uh-huh. Force the stick back and forth.
19: Well?
6: The elevators ain't moving an inch. Looks to me like something's wrong with the cable, huh?
8: I'm going to sleep.
19: Come on, Pope.
8: Right. Well, how could it be the cable? Didn't you test the controls before we took off?
19: Of course I did. How about a tank? Find anything?
6: I'll say I did. Get a load of this.
19: What? What? The cable's broken.
6: Broken my hind foot. Look again.
19: I get it.
8: What is it, Hop?
19: Let me see. Cable was cut. All but two or three strands. And they snapped when I pulled up sharp to clear the fence.
8: Great Scott, what in the world could have happened? Cable was all right when we landed here, wasn't it?
6: Sure it was. I'd bet my eye teeth on it.
8: Well, then who'd want to do it? Certainly not the state trooper or the people standing around the wreck.
6: Hey, wait a minute.
19: What's the matter, Tank?
6: I remember. Now I remember who the guy was I saw. And do the pieces fit?
19: Well, who was it?
6: Martin.
8: Martin?
19: Who's he?
6: The pilot who quit on Paul the first night we got into New Orleans. The guy who wouldn't take the DC-3 up to Richmond.
19: Tank, are you sure?
6: I'm positive. What would he be doing here?
19: The wreckage of the transport's here, isn't it?
8: You mean he's mixed up in this?
6: Well, if he ain't, I'm a monkey's uncle. And 100 to 1, he knows about the busted strap and the DC-3 we took up.
19: A cut strap and a cut cable. His trademark.
8: Well, come on. Let's go get him.
19: No, no. He must have seen us come down safely and beat it. Tank, can you fix the cable?
6: Sure. I can splice in a new section in no time.
19: Okay, get to work. Now, finally, we have a definite lead. And we're not going to waste any time following it.
18: Working swiftly and skillfully, the lumbering mechanic completes the repair work in short order. And 20 minutes later, the boys are successfully airborne. Flying throttle wide open, they reach Shreveport within an hour and land to refuel. Then, holding a steady course southwest, they reach New Orleans late in the afternoon, where Bert Craig, one of Paul's partners, meets them in front of the Ace Flying Service hangar.
20: Well, did you find out anything?
8: Buddy, do we have Martin's home address in our files?
20: Martin? What do you want with him?
6: We got an idea. He's the rat who's behind everything.
20: Oh, but why?
19: Tank spotted him at the wreckage of the transport.
6: Yeah, and he got a little fancy with our elevator cables. Same kind of a job he did on the cargo strut.
20: Oh, I can't believe it. Why would he do anything like that?
8: That's exactly what we want to find out. He left the forwarding address, didn't he?
20: Well, I'm not sure.
8: Well, he must have. We're supposed to send him a check for his last week's pay.
20: Huh. Well, maybe it's on the desk somewhere. Come on, we'll have a look.
6: Jumping Jenny's.
19: Tank, what's the matter?
6: Look who's standing in front of the office.
1: Oh, why, it's Inspector Fry.
20: Oh, sorry. I meant to tell you right away. He's been waiting for you two boys.
21: What's he want now?
1: Take it easy, fella. Don't get riled up.
21: Don't get riled up when he's trying so hard to pin a murder rap on
1: us. Don't talk nonsense, fella. He's only trying to do his job.
21: Well, why don't he leave us alone?
1: Take it easy. He'll hear you. Afternoon, Inspector.
22: Oh, good afternoon, Mr. Conroy.
1: Hello, Inspector. You looking for us?
22: Yes, Mr. Harrigan. I got a little worried. Thought you might have decided not to come back.
21: Listen, wise guy, we ain't got no reason to run away.
22: I'm glad of that, Mr. Tinker. Shall we go inside?
20: Sure. Go right ahead.
22: Oh, thank you.
20: Would you rather we waited outside?
22: Perhaps we should.
20: Oh, no. Not at all.
22: Mind if I sit down? Doing a little running around today. Kind of tired.
20: Oh, well, take that chair. It's the most comfortable one.
22: Oh, thank you. Well, your trip proved satisfactory?
1: Yes, we got a couple of leads.
22: Mr. Harrigan, a word of warning. Playing detective is apt to get you into trouble.
21: We ain't playing, chum. We got a job to do. If you got something to say to us, spill it and stop wasting our time.
1: Hey, easy, Tank.
22: Mr. Tinker, I happen to have a job to do, too, and my time is just as valuable as yours.
21: Okay, then. Let's get down to brass tacks.
22: Gladly. I checked the fingerprints we found in Moran's room. You know, he was a murdered mechanic.
21: Yeah, we know.
22: With those we took of you last night.
21: So what? Must have found a lot of them.
22: Yes, we did. On the chest of drawers, the closet doorknob, everywhere.
1: I told you we were looking around, sir.
22: I even found your prints on Moran's wallet, Mr. Harrigan.
1: That's right.
22: Rather odd, don't you think? Most people finding a dead body wouldn't touch it.
1: I told you we were looking for clues.
22: Oh, yes, of course. But there was something you didn't tell me.
1: What?
22: Ever seen this before?
1: It's the busted cargo strap.
22: Oh, you recognize it?
1: Yes, sir. Moran was going to tell us who cut it.
21: How'd you get it anyhow?
22: I found it in the apartment.
1: Oh, must have dropped out of my pocket.
22: Oh, really? Could it have dropped around Moran's throat?
1: What do you mean?
22: Mr. Harrigan, this is how the murder was committed. Moran was strangled with this strap.
18: Dangling the broad webbed strap before the startled eyes, Inspector Fry watches Hop and Tank coldly, impassively. The boys are completely bewildered. With this damaging piece of evidence, they're again in very serious trouble. We'll bring you the climax of today's episode in just a moment. We'll tell you about the Navy's flying wings and how they soon may be on the civilian market. Just imagine them speeding through the air or else just standing still as if held up by an invisible giant. Then you see the pancakes settle softly to the earth, landing almost on a dime. With a ship like that, you don't need an airport, just a smooth little piece of land. If and when the pancake comes out on the market, it won't be such a strange sight to see one of them landing in your own backyard. Now, all this sounds pretty easy when we talk about it. But believe me, the inventor, Charles Zimmerman, worked on his model for a long time before he got a break. He started out 14 years ago, in 1933. At that time, he designed the flying wing, but it was turned down because it was too far ahead of the times. But Zimmerman wasn't going to give up so easily. He worked all of his spare time with two friends, and by 1935, he had a working model of his wing. But it wouldn't fly. The engine was no good. But he was still determined to prove that his ship could fly. So in the fall of 1936, he built a rubber-powered model, and sure enough, it did fly. Then he took his plans to a research council. They encouraged him, told him to try his luck with an air manufacturer. Finally, in 1937, he joined the Volt Company and went to work on his now famous ship. He says the pancake will do better than the helicopter, and at the same time will cost less to run. Zimmerman says the cost can be brought down to 5 cents a mile at the economical cruising speed of 200 miles per hour. And that's not far away from what it costs to run an automobile. Charles Zimmerman kept trying again and again after each failure, and he finally won out. Remember, gang, you won't win if you don't try. And also remember, America needs flyers. And now back to our story. Returning to New Orleans, Hop and Tank are met at the airport by Inspector Fry, the police detective in charge of the Moran case. Showing them a broken cargo strap, which they readily identified, he then informed them,
22: "This is how the murder was committed. Saran was strangled with this strap.
1: I couldn't have been.
8: You're nuts. Inspector, you're making a big mistake.
22: My laboratory doesn't make mistakes, Mr. Conroy.
20: Well, then you think Harrigan and Tinker really murdered Moran.
8: Hey, Bert, wait a minute.
20: Oh, I'm sorry. I didn't mean it that way.
22: We didn't murder nobody. I don't know how that strap got there, but we didn't use it on Moran.
20: The fingerprints are all over it, Mr. Tinker.
22: Sure they are. I must have lost it before we went to his room.
1: Inspector, be reasonable, will you? We came down here to help Paul find out what was wrong with his airline. Why should we murder a mechanic, a man we didn't even know?
22: Oh, that's the only thing that bothers me, Mr. Harrigan. Frankly, if I could find a suitable motive, I'd take you down to headquarters now.
8: Yeah, I bet you would. How come you're being so good to us all of a sudden? Why don't you take us anyhow? That's what you could use, ain't it? A couple of fool guys.
22: All right, Tank, control yourself, will you? Inspector Fry's only trying to do his job.
8: Then why don't he do it right?
22: Mr. Tinker, you have quite a temper, haven't you?
8: So what?
22: I was thinking. Suppose you had discovered that Moran himself had cut the strap in your plane. Your reaction would have been quite violent, wouldn't it?
1: Wait a minute, Inspector.
22: Yes, with a strap in your hand, who knows? Yes, a temper like yours might easily lead to murder.
1: Inspector, he didn't do it, I tell you.
22: And you, of course, being his best friend, would cover up for him. What an interesting theory, don't you think?
8: Sure, but it ain't the truth.
22: Well, we'll see about that. Mr. Tinker, if I were you, I'd watch my step. Yes, I'd watch my step very carefully.
0: At the police detective's calm, measured words, Hop's blood runs cold. Suddenly he feels hemmed in, trapped by a chain of circumstantial evidence, evidence which threatens to engulf them completely in a charge of murder. Gang, the riddle of the ghostly Avengers takes a new and fantastic turn in our next episode, so be sure to listen. Tune in and fly with Hop Harrigan, America's Ace of the Airwaves. We'll be seeing you same time, same mutual station. Hop Harrigan is a transcribed copyrighted feature appearing in All American Comics magazine.

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1: Agent B-9, a copy of the Navy's new code book disappeared from the office last night. Unless it is recovered immediately, a new code will have to be issued at once. The book must be found within 24 hours. There is little for you to go on. However, the book was available to but 9 men. Here are their complete records. Study them and take whatever action you see fit. Report to me tomorrow. That's all.

0: Agent B-9 and his assistant Rita Drake went to B-9's laboratory and studied the records. Then they discussed their first move.
1: K-7 was right, Rita. There isn't much to go on. Of the 9 suspects who could have stolen the codes, I believe 3 might have had a motive.
2: Which 3, B-9?
1: Well, let's go over them. 2 of the 9 are high-ranking officers. I think we can eliminate them at once. That leaves 7.
2: Yes.
1: Of those 7, 1 has a father who is a naturalized citizen. The father was watched closely during the World War.
2: But he wasn't really suspected.
1: No. Nevertheless, the nation in which he was born is not friendly toward this country. My second suspect is the young lieutenant who married a foreign girl. She has parents in another country.
2: They've been married less than a year, B-9.
1: Yes, but pressure could be applied on her. The threat of putting her mother and father in a concentration camp might be used to make her betray her husband. Now let's look at our third suspect. He is the officer whose brother is a leading cabinet minister of this government.
2: B-9, you can't suspect him.
1: Just look at his brother's record. As a minister, he has fought against rearmament. He is known to sympathize with two powers whose aims are directly opposite to those of this country. And he has addressed many subversive organizations.
2: Even so.
1: All these 3 are suspects, Rita. It's nearly night. We've less than 12 hours left. That means we've got to work fast. I have asked the intelligence department to tap the home telephone lines of all these 3. K-7 is listening to the conversation of the cabinet minister. We'll cover the others.

0: The first call Rita and B9 heard was from the foreign girl who was the wife of the lieutenant. It was put through at about 9 o'clock.
1: Is this you, Anton?
2: Who is this?
1: Dolores. Peter has left the house. Anton, why did you do it?
2: I don't know what you're talking about.
1: You're lying. You knew that Peter would be blamed because of me. They'll break him. You did it.
2: What did I do?
1: You stole the code book. You and the others. I told you I would not help you, but you took it anyway. I'm going to tell Peter the truth.
2: You would be wise if you kept quiet.
1: You can't frighten me.
2: You forget your mother and father.
1: You wouldn't dare do anything to them. I'm going to them tomorrow. You've ruined my marriage to Peter, and now you're trying to ruin his career. I told you I would not help you, and I won't. I'm leaving tonight.
2: You're acting like a fool.
1: You can't strike at Peter through me anymore. From now on, you'll take the blame. I know what you're planning. It won't work.
2: Hello. Hello, Dolores. Hello.
3: He hung up, B9. What does it mean?
4: It means that she suspects who stole the code book, Rita. It's our first lead. That girl is desperate. She knows what's happened, and she's afraid her husband will be blamed because of her. We've got to stop her before she gets away.
3: I'll go to her if you want to stay here.
4: Yes, I think you'd better. I heard the telephone number she called. I'm going to trace this Anton. I want to talk to him. You go to her.
0: Within a minute after Rita and B9 heard the first telephone conversation, K7, listening on the line of the cabinet minister, heard a second call.
2: Hello. This is Anton.
5: You have made the copy of the code book?
2: Yes, it is ready. But something else has happened. She knows. She just telephoned me. If the Secret Service men find her, she will talk.
5: Secret Service men? They will find her at once. You call a messenger. Send the code book to her. Then bring the copy here. I'll expect you within an hour.

0: Rita arrived at the lieutenant's home a few minutes later. As she stopped her car, a messenger boy left the house. A moment later, she rang the doorbell.
1: Yes? What do you want?
2: May I come in and talk to you?
1: Who are you?
2: My name is Rita Drake. I'm the assistant of Special Agent B-9.
1: You're with the Secret Service?
2: I'm investigating the disappearance of the naval code books. I want to talk to you.
1: Come in. You arrived faster than I expected.
2: What do you mean? You didn't expect me.
1: Oh, yes. I knew when they sent it to me that someone would be here to search the house. Well, it won't be necessary. Here is the book.
2: The code book? Where'd you get it?
1: Well, I took it from my husband's desk. I went down to his office this morning and took it from his desk.
2: You're lying.
1: It's the truth. Peter doesn't know I have it. It was on his desk.
2: You're lying. You say you took it this morning?
1: Yes. I went to his office to ask him to go to lunch with me, and it was on his desk.
2: Dolores. Yes, I know your name. You're lying. The code book was stolen last night, not this morning. Who are you protecting? Anton?
1: You know about him.
2: I know that you telephoned him at 9 o'clock. You accused him of stealing this book. You said that he would put the blame on Peter.
1: Oh, he tried to. He sent the book here. The messenger left just before you arrived.
2: Yes, I saw him leave.
1: I didn't steal it, and neither did Peter. Oh, they're trying to put the blame on him.
2: Who's behind this?
1: I can't tell you.
2: Where is Anton? Where does he live?
1: Well, it wouldn't do you any good to know. He's not there. Oh, I'll take you to where he is. I'll make him tell you that he sent the book here.
2: You know where to go?
1: Yes. Have you a car?
2: It's outside.
1: Well, then I'll take you to them. Oh, I'll make them tell the truth. Will you go with me?
2: Yes, and we'll go now.